0: The gloves. According to the company, the gloves must directly touch a person's skin for the shock to work.
1: Sources say attorneys in Luigi Mangione's CEO murder case are expected to discuss a potential federal plea deal. Mangione has pleaded not guilty to charges stemming from the alleged killing of UnitedHealthcare CEO Brian Thompson. Former Walt Disney Company CEO Bob Iger and businessman Josh Kushner are purchasing the Los Angeles Lakers for $12.5 million, says ESPN. Disney, the parent company of ABC News. 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
1: Former NFL quarterback Matt Hasselbeck has taken part in a study at Boston University that's looking for ways to diagnose chronic traumatic encephalopathy in living individuals. The degenerative brain disease linked to head trauma can so far only be diagnosed after death. Hasselbeck says he hopes his involvement will help researchers in finding ways to diagnose CTE accurately. The newest inflation report came in line with what analysts were expecting.
4: Prices for all items rose last month 3.4% compared to a year ago, a slight slowdown from the previous year-to-year figure. While the numbers mean that Fed managers are unlikely to lower interest rates at their next meeting, they're almost certain not to raise them either. The stock market has responded with a minor rally.
1: That's ABC's Jim Ryan. Time is running out to get a Powerball ticket before tonight's drawing. The jackpot, a whopping $1 billion.
5: The lump sum payout of that huge jackpot is $433 million. That could buy more than 118 million Grande cups of Starbucks coffee, or nearly 394,000 new iPhones. Or you could invest in 36 million packs of Pokemon cards. Of course, you'd have to pay taxes first. And a reminder, your odds of winning the big jackpot are just one in more than 292 million. Rena Roy, ABC News, New York.
1: Google unveiled its latest lineup of Pixel phones. Slimmer cameras include more powerful zoom and artificial intelligence features. Dave Packer, ABC News.
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8: Two teenagers have been charged as adults in connection with the killing of a 17-year-old boy in Essex on Monday. Police said officers were called Monday to Bladen Road. They found the victim inside a vehicle suffering from a gunshot wound. In Baltimore, the mayor's Office of Homeless Services admits it is having difficulty to get contractors to do work on the 3 hotels the city bought in the middle of the decade. And not long after returning from maternity leave, White House Press Secretary Caroline Leavitt is planning to step down at the end of August.
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16: Traffic.
17: On the Beltway, lanes are clear on the inner loop and on the outer loop. Now on to 83. There isn't any issues between Cockeysville and the city, northbound and southbound. On to 95 from the Beltway north to Aberdeen. That's clear and at speed on the northbound side and on the southbound side. At the tunnels, no worries. Harbor Tunnel and the Fort McHenry Tunnel are clear. On 97 from the city to Annapolis, at speed on the northbound side and on the southbound side. If you're traveling between the two beltways, no issues on 95 or the BW Parkway. 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
18: Becoming mostly cloudy with some scattered showers. Low temperatures tonight in the upper 60s and low 70s. It'll be a partly cloudy day on Thursday with high temperatures around 91. Partly cloudy skies Friday, highs in the mid-80s, and more sunshine Saturday with highs again in the mid-80s. I'm meteorologist Tom Tasselmeyer on WBAL News Radio 1090 and FM 101.5.
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19: 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Got Charles Younga running the board tonight, and I want to start in a strange place, and more strange for me than strange in general. I'm going to start with a subject that I don't believe I've ever discussed at any length on these airways before, and maybe that is something worth also discussing, but I want to talk WNBA, and then this isn't going to be a sports segment. This, in my opinion, currently is the most polarizing sports league that's being played in America right now, a standard deviation away from all other leagues. It's been highly politicized. There's huge issues being debated within this league, and I think in a lot of regards that the league is not addressing it appropriately, or maybe they are. I want to hear from you, 410-467-9225. If you want to talk to me, you can also text me using the exact same number, 410-467-WBAL. But if you're texting me, you're texting me on the greensolutionremodeling.com text line, and I will read your texts for sure. But where do you want to start here? Let's start. There's a lot of layers to this discussion, and it might take a while to unpack all this, but let's start here. I do believe that this, where we are currently, is the golden age of the WNBA. At least it's the apex since it started, and this is its 30th year in existence. And what facts do I have to back that up? Well, attendance for WNBA games are up 89%. Since 2023. That's the year prior to Caitlin Clark entering the league. So since 2023, attendance has gone up each year, and it's almost doubled since 2023, the last year that she wasn't in the league. It went from 6,615 per game to 12,500 per game so far this year. But it's not just attendance. What about TV? The increase since 2023 to current has been 47%. They're getting an average of 700,000 viewers per game, the most, again, in its 30-year history. They have a national contract. As a matter of fact, as I sit and talk to you, the Mystics are playing the Las Vegas Aces on the television. Now, what about merchandise sales? merchandise sales is up 756% since 2023 to where we are currently. 756%. And why is this happening? Now, I don't know how many people on here know me or know my history, but I'm 57 years old, and I've been doing sports on these airways and in 98 Rock since 2007, since I was in my 30s. I've been doing it for almost 20 years. But in 2023, and I might not be the biggest sports fan I know, but I'm in the top five, okay? But it wasn't until 2023 that I watched my first women's college basketball game start to finish that wasn't a game played by the Lady Terps. Go Terps, that's where I went to school. So, and that game was when Iowa, with Caitlin Clark, played LSU with Angel Reese, former Terp, for the national title. I watched it at a bar. I watched it at Heroes in Annapolis. By the way, I watched it with three other couples. There were eight of us there watching this game. So it wasn't just me that had interest in this game. And we did this because there was a phenom named Caitlin Clark playing for the national title, and that garnered our interest. Now, they lost. Iowa lost to LSU that year, and then they lost to South Carolina again in the finals the next year, but I watched both of those games. And her last two seasons, Caitlin Clark played for the national title, and that piqued the interest of the nation. So after that game was played, the last national championship loss was played, Caitlin Clark entered the WNBA draft. She was the number one overall pick, to nobody's surprise. But since then, there have been some strange developments that make people question why she is being treated in the manner that why she's being treated in the manner that she is, that some people consider to be treated a little unfairly. Now, I know that based on just jersey sales, that she is the league's most popular player. I also know, based on statistics, that she might not be the best player in the league, but her efficiency rating is in the top 10 of all players in the WNBA. She's tied for the league in the WNBA in assists. She's in the top 5 in scoring in the WNBA. It's not like she's some marginal player that's getting undeserved praise. So not only is she the player that is garnering interest, but she's also playing well. But I continue to hear that there is a resentment because she's getting attention, but she's not the league's best player. And maybe people are overvaluing her because of other reasons. One, of course, being her being viewed through a racial lens. So my first thought when I hear this is to examine myself, right? I'll examine it versus dismiss it, right? I think it would be irresponsible not to consider this at least as a factor. To deem it as the main factor in the argument seems to be an argument of people with ulterior motives. But let's talk about me first, okay? So as I mentioned, I've been a sports fan my entire life. I've loved the play of Eddie Murray. He's my favorite all-time baseball player. Lamar Jackson, he's my all-time favorite football player. I love Wilt Chamberlain, Grievous Vasquez, my all-time favorite basketball players. Muhammad Ali, my all-time favorite boxer. I love Mike Tyson, Usain Bolt, Michael Phelps, Alexander Ovechkin, Jerry Rice, Darryl Green, Jim Brown, Ray Lewis, Ed Reed. I can go on. But I'm pretty sure that I view my favorite players through one prioritized lens: greatness, right? I also think this is variant number one. I do believe that's how most people's fandom is expressed. It's expressed through greatness. This, I've mentioned this on these airways before when people talk about what motivates people to root for somebody or another. And I always think about American Idol. And American Idol has voted through white women, black overweight men, gay men. It doesn't matter what people, it looks like the masses like or love greatness. And that's what they root for. And I feel like that's what people see. I promise you, I'm very, very confident that if Caitlin Clark was a poor basketball player, I don't think that she, I think you lose your luster, and I think that she's done and she goes by the wayside. But she's also not just is she somebody that eyes are on, but also someone that people, that she's also doing well. So ironically, for me, the second variable is borders, right? Like, you notice I didn't mention when I was talking about my favorite players, I didn't mention Michael Jordan, and that's because Michael Jordan was a Tar Heel, and I'm a Terp, and I don't root for players that plays for North Carolina or Duke. Back then, when it was the ACC, and unless they ended up playing for my pro team, so I would root for a Duke player or a North Carolina player if they ended up playing for the professional team I rooted for. But otherwise, the borders take over. Does that make sense? So for me, at least, it was greatness number one. And secondly, it was geography. Are you affiliated with or are you in opposition to the teams that I'm most passionate about? We're going to continue this conversation at least throughout the hour. 410-467-9225, 410-467-WBAL, if you want to call or if you want to text me. I'm Joe Robinson, WBAL News Radio 1090 and FM 101.5.
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19: As I mentioned, Charles Younga running the board, and he actually has a lot to say, but you know, the way it works here is our board ops aren't allowed to talk. So let's hear from you instead. Maybe you can articulate the same argument Charles was making to me. 410-467-9225, 410-467-WBAL, if you want to call or if you want to text me. So there have been questionable in-game calls and then questionable responses from the league and its commissioner and questionable responses from coaches and players regarding fouls on players, the motivation behind these fouls. I know that Caitlin Clark had an arm on her throat and it wasn't called a foul, and people had pictures of it, and maybe stills don't tell the story or whatever. But what it seems like is that the league itself isn't addressing the concerns of the public who's saying, hey, what gives? Why does this treatment seem to be different than other players' treatment other players are receiving? You know, the WNBA, it's a 30th year in existence, and they issued an anniversary poster this year. Noticeably admitted from that poster is Caitlin Clark. Now, it ends up that she had some sort of contract with whatever this company is that produced this poster, which means they could only use her jersey and number and not her image and so forth. But I listened to Colin Cowherd saying, well, then don't issue the poster. The omission, look, it's just such bad optics for you to say, again, I'm not making an argument she's the best player. What I'm saying is that she is the most popular player in the league. I don't think that that's a matter of opinion. And if somebody is at least in part, or at least the largest variable of all of them, why people now have eyes on the league greater than they've had in their entire history, to leave her out looks like some kind of statement to me. So in addition, there seems to be, to me, to be some resentment coming from other players and even the league itself regarding Clark. And Charles mentioned, Charles running the board today, mentioned that the way that she reacts after fouls is something that leaves a bad taste in his mouth. Makes sense. Okay, that's fine. And there's a lot of, she is a polarizing player. And if that's the type of play, and that's complaining after fouls or complaining after calls, and you don't like that, fair enough. You wouldn't like LeBron James either. You wouldn't like Michael Jordan. I mean, a lot of these guys fall into that category, but if that's your thing and what you want is the Barry Sanders who hands the football to the ref and walks the other way with it, no emotion, I get that. And there's some appeal to that for sure. But it does seem strange that she's being singled out as this player who I don't like because this behavior. Fair enough. But she's also distanced herself from this conversation. You know, she's often takes the side of those that are quote unquote oppressing her, right? She often takes the side of the people that, oh man, hard fouls and this, that, and the other. And I've often heard that Asia Wilson is the best player in the league. Okay. Let's make it clear. I believe that to be an irrefutable fact. I would, and many people would have no idea who Asia Wilson was if it not for the popularity of Caitlin Clark. Attendance is up because of Clark. Fever games get viewership, get twice the viewership of Aces games, twice. Clark's jersey is number one in sales by a lot. Let's hear from Lee from Baltimore. He's gonna articulate what Charles was talking about regarding Caitlin Clark's reaction to getting fouled. Lee, you there? There you go. Hey, Lee.
1: Hey, Joe, how you doing today?
19: Good, man.
1: Man, listen, I watched the game yesterday, and I see Caitlin Clark a lot, and she's, like, screaming at the referee, like, that's a foul, that's a foul. I mean, it's basketball. I mean, it's going to get a little physical, especially when the other team is down. They're going to try to put some pressure on you. They try to win the game. You can't keep crying every single time, like, every single play. It happens. It's sports. And honestly, quite frankly, I think Asia Wilson is more popular than Caitlin Clark when it comes to the WNBA. But, hey, that's just my opinion.
19: Don't hang up. I want to talk to you about that because the TV viewership, game attendance, and jersey sales would say otherwise. Okay? Now, that doesn't mean that Asia Wilson isn't popular. It doesn't mean that. And also, I'm not quite sure how important it is for me to measure the popularity, only that it's strange to me that it appears that there's resentment that comes from other players. If that's something that I've imagined, or maybe it's in my algorithm where I see her getting hard fouls. Now, just like I said to Charles, if your thing is I don't want to hear people complaining and moaning to the refs, and because of that, she's somebody that you don't like because of that, I really can't begrudge you that. However, you know, she just got her eighth technical. It would have been a suspension, but for, I don't know if you saw, but she was she was underneath on the baseline and she bumped into a referee through her own momentum. She got a technical, which would have been a suspension. That technical ended up being rescinded by the league. Now, she complained about that, and so did the coach, who also got a technical for saying BS, right? However, you know, I don't know. I think about myself, right? I'd like to be somebody, you get a foul, you put your head down, you run the other way. I don't know. Again, maybe it's my algorithm, but when I see hard fouls that maybe are because she's who she is, or if I see a foul that's undeserved, like I know you saw the girl who had her who lifted herself up using her leverage by putting her hand on her neck and no foul was called. If there's outrage after that, maybe I get it. You're like, hey, we're playing a game. It's a physical game. And again, I'm not really being critical if that's something that's too far and makes you not want to root for this player. I get that. The idea that it's not justified, or the reason that maybe, I don't think, do you think she gets preferential treatment? I feel like the opposite.
1: No, I think, so Caitlin Clark, she's came in the league, right? And she shoots these long three-pointers. She's got a good passing accuracy. I think that she's a lot of the league is trying to make her the face of the WNBA, per se, in my opinion, you know, because, you know, she's Caitlin Clark. She's a great basketball player. And I think a lot of times the agenda gets pushed to where as though they want that attention on the WNBA.
19: Yeah.
1: My opinion. We could be going down that route.
19: Well, you can have your opinion. I'm not. Again, you're entitled to it for sure. I don't want to take that away from you. But I would argue that the league is doing the opposite. It feels like, because we just talked about the 30th anniversary poster. She wasn't on it. You know, and she's in the top 10 in the league in efficiency. So meaning, if you just looked at it algorithmically or mathematically, you would say, oh, she's one of the best 10 players in the league. You know that the league players, her peers, voted her the 11th best guard in the league? By statistics, she is number one in assists in the entire league. She's third in the scoring. I mean, the idea that her not saying that her peers have some sort of issue or agenda against her seems as likely as the league, you know, playing favoritism towards her, which I don't see.
1: Well, in my opinion, I'd say this. I could name three WNBA players that are better than Caitlin Clark.
19: Not arguing that. I just said she's 10th in efficiency. I'm not arguing that. But what I am saying, and I appreciate the call, we're up against time, Lee, and I appreciate it. But what I am saying is that she's the draw. And it seems instead of people saying, thank God more people are watching this sport than have ever watched it before, people are saying, screw that. She's not the very best player in the league. Therefore, I'm upset and I have animosity. And it seems strange. We're gonna unpack this a little bit more because a lot of other issues are coming up regarding this league. 410. Thank you, Lee, for the call. 410-467-9225. 410-467-WBAL. I'm Joe Robinson, WBAL News Radio 1090 and FM 101.5.
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4: ABC News, I'm Dave Packer. A new round of severe weather hammering the Midwest. East of Indianapolis, Swiftwater teams rescuing more than a dozen people. Michelle Wilson says they lost power and the basement of her home is filled with water.
5: I'm overwhelmed and I'm upset because, you know, no flood insurance here.
4: Two people on board dead after an Army helicopter crashed in Salado, Texas today near Fort Hood. The Department of Homeland Security looking to spend as much as $20 million equipping ICE agents with gloves that give electric shocks. Sources say attorneys in Luigi Mangione's CEO murder case are expected to discuss a potential federal plea deal. Mangione's pleaded not guilty to charges stemming from the alleged killing of UnitedHealthcare CEO Brian Thompson. Former Walt Disney Company CEO Bob Iger and businessman Josh Kushner purchasing the Los Angeles Lakers for $12.5 billion, says ESPN, Disney, the parent company of ABC News. 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
8: Two teenagers have been charged as adults in connection with the killing of a 17-year-old boy in Essex on Monday. Police said officers were called Monday to Bladen Road. They found the victim inside a vehicle suffering from a gunshot wound. In Baltimore, the mayor's Office of Homeless Services admits it is having difficulty to get contractors to do work on the three hotels the city bought in the middle of the decade. And not long after returning from maternity leave, White House Press Secretary Caroline Leavitt is planning to step down at the end of August.
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28: Starting with the tunnels, no issues at the Harbor Tunnel or the Fort McHenry. Traveling between the two beltways on 95 or the BW Parkway, you're at the posted speed limit both northbound and southbound. Right now on the beltway, I looked at the cameras around the beltway and I didn't see any delays at speed, inner loop and outer loop. On 95 from the beltway north to Aberdeen, you're good to go, northbound and southbound. On 70, between Cooksville to the Beltway, there isn't any delays eastbound or westbound. On 83, from Cockeysville to the city, both directions at the posted speed limit. And on 97, from the city to Annapolis, no problems on the northbound side or on the southbound side. I'm Albie D, WBAL News Radio, 1090 and FM 101.5.
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18: Skies will turn mostly cloudy with a slight chance for a few scattered showers tonight. Low temperatures ranging from the upper 60s to the low 70s. On Thursday, becoming partly cloudy, a warmer day with high temperatures around 90. On Friday, partly cloudy skies, high temperatures in the mid-80s. I'm meteorologist Tom Tasselmeyer on WBAL News Radio 1090 and FM 101.5.
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19: Yeah, Joe Robinson here, by the way. 410-467-9225, 410-467-WBAL. If you want to call or text me, use either one of those numbers. It's the same number. But if you text me, you're texting me on the greensolutionsremodeling.com text line. And, you know, we were talking about what we've been talking about is the league, the WNBA, having difficulty using this figure that's entered their league, that's increased their popularity exponentially, a league that historically has lost $50 million a year, and they cannot wrap their head around how to increase their bottom line using this popular player, even if, and again, with Lee and with Charles, who's running the board today, shout out to Charles, who even if they're viewed as a villain, just like in some cases Angel Reese is, that's still a way to get eyes on the product, and they somehow can't figure out how to do it. Now, there's 20 directions I can go now, but there are two issues that I want to dive into. And the two issues are the league needing to address the issue of transgender athletes playing in the league and the rise in popularity of Sophie Cunningham. So we'll start with the latter. The pathway to the rise in popularity of Sophie Cunningham, it's not hard to figure out. It's not rocket scientists. So let's start with the fact she wasn't even a first-round pick, Sophie Cunningham. Okay? She was the 13th pick in the second round. She averages 9 points a game, 2.3 rebounds a game, 1.3 assists per game. I'm pretty sure right now, I know Lee said Asia Wilson he thought was the most popular player in the league. I would strongly disagree. I believe the two most popular players in the league are Caitlin Clark and Sophie Cunningham. And, well, the reason is that Sophie Cunningham, well, she's attractive, but it has to be mentioned, right? She was part of this year's Sports Illustrated swimsuit issue. She was a ring girl at a UFC event. She's been very vocal about the WNBA being limited to biological women. A statement she didn't back down from when she was asked a second time. She said, hey, I said what I said. It's common sense. So in spite what we want to be true, the WNBA, it's a highly political league. It's the most political league out of all the sports leagues. And it leans strongly in one direction. The league's over 70% black. It's over 40% lesbian or bisexual. This isn't an issue of right or wrong. It's an issue of the message and the message that's being delivered. And that message is clearly a left-leaning voice. So Sophie is someone who both literally and figuratively is standing in opposition to that voice. So it's not an issue of right or wrong. It's why a player has popularity. There's people from the outside who've never rooted for this league before, and they see the message that's being sent in general by this league, and at least half the country doesn't agree with that message, and then they see their advocate. They like that advocate, and then that's where the popularity comes from. And she is somebody, Sophie Cunningham, who is both literally and figuratively standing again in opposition to that voice. She has a black belt in Taekwondo. She often finds herself, she's almost like the enforcer for Caitlin Clark, their teammates. Clark, again, is also on, we talked about this before, but Caitlin Clark is often on the receiving end of hard fouls, and she represents somebody, I guess, that's there to play enforcer or protect her when something like that occurs. But the other thing, as I mentioned, you know, she represents an opposing voice, and I don't think Caitlin Clark has ever really weighed in on the issue. And again, we're about to discuss it in a minute because two men have declared themselves eligible for the WNBA draft, which we're going to discuss. But again, Clark is really the only WNBA player that I've heard articulate that women exclusively, biological women exclusively, should be the only ones able to play in the WNBA, a league that's first initial stands for the word women. And what's interesting is that there was a Gallup poll, the latest data that they have on this, June of 2025, only 29% of Americans support transgender athletes playing, or sorry, transgender women playing in the WNBA, 29% of Americans. Now, in the other side, there's people that oppose it and also people who are indifferent to it, but only 29% of people. So the other Americans, their voice, it appears to be Sophie Cunningham. So here's this person who's attractive, who has like-minded beliefs in a league that in general, opposes that belief, and therefore she has a rise in popularity. It's not hard to figure out. So anyway, real quick, back to her being a protector in some way. I think, and I know we got a call from Lee, and I know Charles might disagree with me as well, that the hard fouls on Clark seem to stem from some sort of resentment for her being given an unearned position as the league's premier player, at least in terms of attention, when the players believe that not to be the case. So, again, my problem is instead of appreciating the new attention and popularity of the league, it comes with bitterness. And that bitterness manifests itself into what looks like physical attacks on that player. Now, we heard Lee, the caller who called in and said, I don't like her attitude. When she gets fouled, that's a natural part of the game. And again, it may be my social media algorithm that's showing me constant hard fouls and what looks like attacks on a particular player. And anyway, this is a different conversation for a different day. Let's get back to Sophie Cunningham. So there also seems to be a resentment towards her. And this resentment is most likely, again, jealousy of the attention she's receiving, and much similar to Caitlin Clark, but much less deserved in terms of her play on the court. But she is somebody who kind of understands herself. The 30th anniversary poster that I was discussing before, Sophie Cunningham is on that poster. And I heard her in an interview going, what am I doing on that thing? I'm not one of the best players in this league's history, and I'm not one of the best players that's currently playing. But what I'm going to discuss on the other side of this break is what I'm imagining everyone saw this past Saturday, and that was DeJounte Carrington's foul on Sophie Cunningham. It was a foul on a breakaway layup. Now, intent, that can only be speculated on. It can only be assumed, and I will not do that. But what ended up happening is Carrington struck Cunningham across the face, bloodying her, knocking her to the ground, and then the play was reviewed, and officials determined it to be a flagrant 2 foul, and then Carrington was ejected from that game. Now, let me explain what a flagrant 2 foul is. A flagrant 2 foul is when there has to be one or more of these elements. A player has to swing or cock their arms before making contact. The contact has to hit an opponent above the shoulders in the head, neck, or face. There has to be follow through. The motion continues aggressively through the target. And then there has to be a lack of intent to make a play on the ball. So they watched this play. They determined it to be a flagrant 2 foul. And DeJounte Carrington was then ejected from the game. I'm sure at this point most people know what happened as afterwards, the aftermath from that, which we're still dealing with now. And we'll talk about that on the other side of the break, but I want to hear from you. 410-467-9225, 410-467-WBAL. You can call, you can text. 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
12: Strong to severe thunderstorms today.
10: Road conditions.
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19: Oh, here I am. 410-467-9225. 410-467-WBAL. It's the number to call and the number to text. We were talking about, again, we're talking about the WNBA, but not necessarily the sport, more the what's going on within the league and how polarizing it is and how political it is and the animosity that's being that's coming from it. There was a foul last Saturday by Dejanae Carrington on Sophie Cunningham. They reviewed the foul. They determined it to be a flagrant 2 foul, which I broke down before, but obviously the most aggressive foul, which gets you removed from the game. And then 5 to 10 minutes after she walked off the court, she grabbed her phone and on social media, she tweeted out, I know tweet isn't the term anymore, but she went on X and said white privilege and then put the Indiana Fever at Indiana Fever and tagged them. So I wanna try to figure out what that meant. But we got Rodney from Hamlin Park. What's going on, Rodney?
26: I don't know, man. She's ingrates in the WNBA. You said it all. I'm not a Caitlin Clark fan, but she's putting butts in the seat. She does not have to be the best player. She earned my respect, and they need to respect her more. And if they want to continue to try to beat on them, just keep going out there and playing basketball. Why they beating on you? Score buckets and do your thing. I'm proud of her, and like I said, I wasn't a Caitlin Clark fan. She gained my respect.
19: Well, you know what's interesting, if you don't mind me interrupting, is that, I mean, she is complaining after the fouls, but she's also, after the game, I don't see her really in the post game saying, is she somebody who's been complaining about the refereeing? Is she saying that she wishes that players weren't playing so hard against her? I mean, I don't remember having heard any of that. No, I could be wrong. I'm not saying it didn't happen, but
26: I haven't heard her complain. I'm just saying I'm pretty vintage. I'm 70 years old now.
19: Okay.
26: When people like my caller couldn't play in certain leagues and they beat on them anyway. That's just what she's getting, but I don't want that to happen to her.
19: Well, let me ask you this, if you don't mind, Rodney. You're 70. Are you watching WNBA games?
26: Every time I can, I don't have cable, but when I can.
19: Well, my point is then what they're doing is working. you know, the idea that 70-year-old Rodney is watching the WNBA, I'll bet you, and there's a 57-year-old Joe Robinson, I never watched this league before, and now I am. And again, they have to try to treat with some degree of respect the reason that people are watching. But since I have you, I want to ask you your thoughts on this Sophie Cunningham foul by Dejanay Carrington. Are you familiar with that?
26: They should have suspended her.
19: Well, let me ask you this, because now I'm going to make an assumption about you. Are you a black man?
26: Of course I am.
19: Okay, I thought so. So okay, when after Carrington was ejected from the game, she went into the locker room and she tweeted out white privilege.
26: She's silly. Grow up. You're a grown woman. Act your part. You did what you did. And just think about this. Look how well she was playing. Carrington.
19: She apparently is a guy. I'm not familiar.

0: thrown out of the game? Was I thrown out of the game because she's a white player? And if the roles were reversed, would she have been thrown out of the game? That's a privilege that someone has based on their skin color. That was the assumption of what I thought it meant. Okay. I'm interested in, and we'll get to, she actually responded to this, and I'm going to have to read it on the other side, but I'm still, even after hearing her explanation of it, I'm still having trouble wrapping my head around what she meant by it. Because if she did not mean anything specific to that act, or if what she meant was that if that happened in another situation and that player wasn't thrown out, that means that privilege exists only for these white players. But that would also mean, and we'll have to get into that too, that the referee itself viewed that and then determined that because that player was white, that this player should be thrown from the game. And in other cases, when they review it and they see the exact same action, but it's the other way around, that player isn't removed from the game. I would just need to an example of that happening. Am I saying that it's not possible? I'm not, but I also don't know what she meant. 410-467-9225, 410-467-WBAL. I'm Joe Robinson, WBAL News Radio 1090 and FM 101.5.
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0: We've been talking about the hard foul on Sophie Cunningham from Dejanay Carrington that resulted in her ejection and then her tweeting white privilege on X. We have Jeff from Glen Arm. What's going on, Jeff?
16: Hey, hey. I may have missed part of this because I was getting out of, in and out of the car with groceries, but going back to your very beginning, they've got the goose that laid the golden egg, and the WNBA is trying to destroy that through various

0: things, but Dijon, or however you pronounce her name,
1: Dijon,
0: I lost a lot of respect for her because the irony is she's charging white privilege. She grew up as the daughter of an NFL football player, went to private schools growing up, went to Stanford, and the girl that she found grew up on a farm milking cows at 4 a.m. probably before going to public school, went to a public college.
1: So you're saying there's a bit of hypocrisy there is what you're saying.
0: Well, the privilege, clearly the girl's lived the life of privilege, and the irony is she doesn't even know it just because of the color of the other girl's skin is white. And it's kind of a shame because you could turn this into a Larry Bird, Magic Johnson thing and make it a positive over the years. Create some rivalries. I mean, I agree with, I think, Charles and some of your callers that Caitlin's probably not the best player in the league, but she certainly got one heck of a game and is good for the game. And it would be nice to see the game grow. I mean, they lose money every year. This is their golden opportunity.
1: They're losing less than they've ever lost, for sure. Jeff, thank you so much for the call. I appreciate it. Yeah, I mean, I'm not saying because you're privileged in one way that means that other privilege doesn't exist. And so if Dijonay Carrington was privileged, that doesn't mean that white privilege doesn't exist. I'm not a big fan of that term. I don't like groupthink. I think that's unfair to accuse a collective crime of an entire group. I don't think that that's a fair thing to do. But I do want to know what she meant by that term, and that's where I really struggle, right? We have another call. Brian, I do want you to hang in there because we're not going to have time to get you right now, but obviously we have more to discuss regarding this subject because the coach had something to say regarding the foul and then had something to say regarding what she had to say about the foul. And again, a very, very strange response to seeing one of her players get hurt. 410-467-9225, 410-467-WBAL. If you want to call, if you want to text, I'm Joe Robinson, WBAL News Radio 1090 and FM 101.5.
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4: From ABC News, I'm Dave Packard. The death toll from the devastating earthquake in Colombia has risen past 265. Hundreds still missing, and rescuers are also finding stories of survival. ABC's Faith Abube.
5: A face staring back from the rubble 29 hours after that devastating earthquake rocked Colombia.
6: La puerta encima mío.
5: Rescuers found that woman alive in the flattened ruins of an apartment building in Cali, Colombia. Rescuers giving her water. Cheers erupting as crews carefully pulled her out.
4: Here at home, the death toll from this week's devastating storms in Indiana could climb, say authorities, who confirmed a 4-year-old boy was killed when a tree toppled on his home Tuesday. Gary Mayor Eddie Melton says officials are hard at work on cleanup.
7: Trees uprooted, roadways blocked, significant power outages, but public safety has been working around the clock, just like many other communities throughout Northwest Indiana.
4: Deputies in Texas say 2 people are dead after U.S. Army Apache helicopter crash, a fiery debris field near Fort Hood about an hour north of Houston. In Massachusetts, a 17-year-old boy taken into custody after his mother and 14-year-old brother were found dead in their family home. District Attorney Marion Ryan.
8: This is an unspeakable tragedy. It is an incredibly dark day.
4: Ryan says the investigation so far shown the teen had recently been using ChatGPT to make searches for ideas regarding the killing of his family. A school shooting in the Atlanta suburbs. Police say a 9th grader opening fire shot a fellow student. Houston County Sheriff Matt Moulton says the suspect was taken into custody shortly afterwards near the school.
9: The school threat protocol and our training was followed perfectly today. And fortunately, what could have been a much worse incident was minimized to us only having one student injured.
4: The suspect is in custody. You're listening to ABC News.
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4: Attorney General Todd Blanche says 11 people have been indicted in an alleged fraudulent marriage ring where defendants would match Chinese nationals to Americans in a fake marriage.
12: The facilitators of the scheme would then prepare and submit fraudulent green card applications and work with the couples through the immigration process, submitting photographs, opening joint bank accounts, mobile phone accounts, all to obtain green cards to allow them to stay in this country. But that's illegal.
4: Blanche called it a years-long multi-billion-dollar industry. The Crawford County, Arkansas Sheriff's Office says a 14-year-old has been arrested, accused of planning a school shooting. Health insurance premiums could soar next year.
13: The cost of Obamacare plans in the marketplace have gone up 20% since Congress failed to extend subsidies that were put in place during COVID. Now, Bloomberg is reporting that U.S. employers are also bracing for the largest price hike in 15 years. The rising price of prescription drugs, hospital stays, and doctor visits are all contributing factors. As more small businesses drop coverage for their workers, some employees who can't afford what is offered have simply given up on having health insurance at all. Sherry Preston, ABC News.
4: A benefit concert's in the works to help Colombia and Venezuela recover from recent earthquakes. Mark Anthony, Luis Fonsi, Cheyenne, and more will perform at an international benefit concert live stream from Miami on Sunday. Proceeds will benefit several nonprofits. Dave Packer, ABC News.
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15: Two teenagers have been charged as adults in connection with the killing of a 17-year-old boy in Essex on Monday. Police said officers were called Monday to Bladen Road. They found the victim inside a vehicle suffering from a gunshot wound. In Baltimore, the mayor's Office of Homeless Services admits it is having difficulty to get contractors to do work on the three hotels the city bought in the middle of the decade. And not long after returning from maternity leave, White House Press Secretary Caroline Leavitt is planning to step down at the end of August.
16: Brett Hollander here with my friend Shauna from AES. And Shauna, great to see you.
17: Great to see you too, Brett.
16: Well, I had such a good time with you and your husband, Stephen, in my house, talking about what we could do with our kitchen or our bathrooms to make our house more enjoyable to live in, but also help with its value down the road.
17: Yeah, Brett, that's actually something that I would say really sets us apart. 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
14: Traffic.
19: On 95 northbound in this city, heads up, there is a vehicle fire. Two right lanes are blocked right at 395. I looked at the cameras around the Beltway. Lanes are clear. You should be at speed on the inner loop and on the outer loop. No delays being reported on N83 from Cockeysville to the city. Currently at the tunnels, you're not hitting the brakes at the Harbor Tunnel or the Fort McHenry. And on 97 from the city to Annapolis, you're at speed both on the northbound side and on the southbound side. I'm Abby D, WBAL News Radio, 1090 and FM 101.5.
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14: Weather.
20: Becoming mostly cloudy with some scattered showers. Low temperatures tonight in the upper 60s and low 70s. It'll be a partly cloudy day on Thursday with high temperatures around 91. Partly cloudy skies Friday, highs in the mid-80s, and more sunshine Saturday with highs again in the mid-80s. I'm meteorologist Tom Tasselmeyer on WBAL News Radio 1090 and FM 101.5.
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1: What's up, Baltimore? 410-467-9225, 410-467-WBAL. You can use that number to call or text. But we were discussing, and again, we're not going to do one subject for 2 hours, but there's a variance within this subject. And what we were talking about last is a hard foul on a player in the WNBA, Sophie Cunningham, who happens to be white. The player that committed the hard foul, Dejounte Carrington, was ejected from the game, went into the locker room, and then tweeted out white privilege. We're trying to understand what she meant by that. We have Brian from Baltimore who's been holding. Thanks for holding for so long, Brian. What's going on?
0: I'm glad to have you hear you back on the radio, Joe. I'm always a fan of yours.
1: Thanks, bud.
0: When I was in college, I did a paper about the NBA. And in the late 70s, early 80s, the NBA was a runaway drug league with players were mostly black, and three people saved the NBA. David Stern, the commissioner, Larry Bird, and Magic Johnson. David Stern stopped one, Ted Turner, from only broadcasting the Atlanta Hawks games. That year, I think two of those years, the NBA, the championship was actually on tape delay by NBC. He got rid of all that. He created a different culture with the league, got rid of the drugs, and made it a better product where we have the product we have today. The WNBA needs to take a page out of that. They need to, the commissioner, I blame her, or that she needs to sit
1: Kathy
0: down.
1: Kathy Engelbert.
0: Yes. She needs to sit down with her, with the whole league as a whole, and take the politics out of it. And I don't care who you sleep with, what color you are. We play for the shield, and nothing else matters but the shield. If Caitlin Clark is the new, and the other young lady, I forgot her name, if they're the hot things right now, we're rolling with that. It's bringing viewers. If you guys aren't happy with this, then go play over in Russia, and you see how that worked out for Brittany Griner, and play overseas. You have an opportunity to break into the market. You're competing against baseball. And next summer, because baseball's going to lock out, you got an opportunity to be the center stage. Get rid of all this crap that's going on. And as far as...
1: Yeah, I remember, and I do think, and one of the places where we need to tread lightly is I do think that there is a temperament difference between men and women that might make it more difficult for them to be amicable to be open to these things. Because I remember, it's interesting, you and I sound like we're probably the same age, and I remember...
0: We're the same age and grew up in the same area and similar values. So.
1: Yeah, I remember, obviously, when Bird and Jordan were in the league, and you either rooted for the Lakers or you rooted for the Celtics. I liked the Lakers. Of course, I liked them because of their style of play, right? It was the sexier brand. But I never really thought about race. I never really considered that. I knew they were both great players. I've come to appreciate Larry Bird a lot more as I learned more about him, post his career or whatever. But at the end of the day, what I did was I loved greatness. And then I gravitated towards whichever greatness appealed more to my sensibilities, if that makes sense, right? The reason that people love Michael Jordan has nothing to do with race. It's because he won championships and because he jumped so high and because he was good looking and he had this charisma and all that. And it seems like for some reason, you're right, this league can't wrap its arms around this. You know, Kathy Engelbert was supposed to be on the Dan Patrick show, and she was told by her PR people, don't do that. And she was going to be asked, hey, can you address the hard fouls that are happening to Caitlin Clark that seem to be going uncalled or whatever? Now, she could have gone on and said, I don't see that to be the case. I don't see it being distinguished from any of it. She could have done any of that. But to say nothing, you're absolutely right. To say nothing was the worst thing that you could possibly do, because me, you, and many other people are looking at this league and going, hey, there seems to be a problem. How are they resolving it? And you know, I mean, they don't have to give us answers, but they do if they want our fandom. Because people don't want to be frustrated when they want when they watch a product. They want to know that people have some sort of control over what the problems are that exist within their league.
0: And as far as, like, with, and the other thing I learned when I was in college, didn't learn a whole lot.
1: But you learned this.
0: When you see, like, we just experienced the World Cup, and ESPN was brand new to Baltimore City in the 80s because we didn't have cable until 88, and then they divided in phases.
1: I got it in 85, but yeah.
0: You lived in Baltimore City?
1: No, I lived in Anne Arundel County, and my community, Arden-on-the-Severn, it might have had cable, but me personally, I didn't get cable until 84. But anyway, go ahead. I digress.
0: Yeah, Baltimore City as a whole, cable didn't come to Baltimore City until 88.
1: Okay.
0: And it was in sections. If you live by Memorial Stadium, you got it first, because that's where the company was. And then they broke it up. If you live in West Baltimore, you didn't get to the 90s. ESPN was brand new, and they didn't have, like, they weren't doing the major sports. It was like soccer and different sports. Couldn't figure out why they were going so crazy at soccer games, like all the singing and chanting, and it was doing, and they would kill guys over, like, it was.
1: Oh, yeah,
0: like
1: the hooligans.
0: Right. And I had psychology of sports at Towson, and they explained, like, most of the time these countries are frustrated with their government. And the sports field, going to the soccer game, we're united as fans. We all agree on one thing. Yeah. We're not thinking of politics. We're letting out frustration. And that was the key. I don't want to look at any sport and think about politics.
1: Right.
0: Or think about, and as far as the race thing, of course, I'm black. And I grew up, I was born in the 70s. I went to majority white schools. Transforming over to, like, from majority white to black. But I never experienced the racism my parents did, and they didn't teach me that. So hard to say white privilege is just a crutch, because this generation now doesn't know racism. And racism will never die, but in this period that we live in now, it's exposed and it's frowned upon. But for somebody just to throw it out there, it's kind of like a crutch where you did something stupid and you're angry, so you go to social media and you tweet out white privilege. That's just irresponsible. That's why I say the commissioner needs to get a hold of this league and say we're blowing an opportunity. And they need to get a better TV deal where it can be seen, maybe even go on a regular network, because all these pay-per-views and all these streaming, and just go where people can see something, a product. Because I coached basketball for 30 years, and I can't stand watching NBA now because it's such a bad product as far as all the crying and the fouls and what's a travel and what's not. It's not a way to teach younger kids that watch it how to play basketball. But the women's game is still pure on that quite, but it's still fundamentally
1: sound. Yeah, it's fundamentally more sound because they play below the rim, and they really have no choice other than to play the game that way. What's your choice? What are your alternatives?
0: So embrace what you have and do the right thing. But they're blowing an opportunity, and it's like, how long are you holding on? Like I watch it here and there. I'm an Oriole fan. I watch it a little bit. I mean, outside of Orioles, I know a few other players in baseball. I'll watch baseball. I'll cut it on if I'm working at the bar. I'll cut on a baseball game. But if it's a chance to watch the WNBA on the screen, I'll put it up there. But it's hard to find on TV networks because you don't have this subscription. It's on that.
1: Yeah.
0: They're blowing a major opportunity. But I blame the commissioner. She needs to get with our official. The whole league. Yep. All the NFL rules.
1: You're probably right about that, and you're right about a lot of things you say, Brian, and I really, really appreciate the call. I do want to be careful about discussing the existence of racism and who's experienced and who. I don't really want to deny anybody their experience. I don't want to do that. I also try to be careful with using the word racist, because if it's thrown around so liberally, which it is nowadays, it loses some of its weight. The idea that we're not a less racist society, even than we were than when I grew up in the 80s, we're much less racist. We should be at least acknowledging that things are kind of working themselves out. But I also would like to understand. I want to understand what she meant. If she didn't mean, when she tweeted out white privilege, what she's being accused of, I want to know what she did. Now, she did say a tweet that attempted to explain that, and we'll talk about that on the other side of the break. 410-467-9225, 410-467-WBAL. I'm Joe Robinson, WBAL News Radio 1090 and FM 101.5.
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1: And we've had some great calls, and you can be one of them too. 410-467-9225, or you can use the same number to text me, 410-467-WBAL. But if you text me, That text comes over the greensolutionsremodeling.com text line. Now, what we were talking about, and I'll just go real quick, is that there was a hard foul on Sophie Cunningham. Sophie Cunningham is a white player. The hard foul was committed by Dejanay Carrington, who's a black player. After she was ejected from the game, she tweeted white privilege from the locker room within 5 to 10 minutes after she was ejected. Okay. Again, the majority of the media was critical of this. And as a matter of fact, former NFL player Emmanuel Acho, she actually responded to. He was one of those that was critical of Carrington on his show Speakeasy. He does that with Shady McCoy. And again, Carrington responded directly to him on X. Here's what she said. She said, "I've never once claimed that the assessment of the foul was white privilege. That was your assumption. Try exercising your critical thinking skills. I know you studied psychology. Furthermore, I'm the last was in all caps, thing from ignorant or asinine when it comes to speaking on white privilege. Do your research." She put YA for do your research on that one. "I actually went to school, one of the top universities, I might add." She went to Stanford. "I educated myself on this exact subject, or to educate myself on this exact subject. I would never use that term as a rhetorical weapon, knowing the historical weight, social weight it holds, without having the proper evidence to substantiate it." Okay. Fair enough. I'll bite. What did you mean? Essentially, what you said in your tweet was, you made assumptions regarding what I meant. You made assumptions. I never claimed that the foul was right privilege. I never did that. Okay. Obviously, I feel like that's a fair assumption, given that the majority of people that commented on it thought that that's what she was saying. Does she owe us an explanation? She never provided it. What she said was, that's not what it is. And I'm smart, and I would not be irresponsible about speaking on this subject. Okay? Is it that other players have done something as egregious to not be given a flagrant two? Okay, provide me examples. But again, I mentioned before, the race of the referee, in this case, is a Danish-Japanese woman, Maj Forsberg, M-A-J is her first name, might be Mai. Is she a racist? Is she part of a larger issue that... is it ingrained in referees that are subconsciously making calls against black players that they wouldn't make against white players? I mean, just explain it. If the idea is that you don't owe us an explanation, then why did you feel the need to tweet it out to your 100,000 followers? You thought they needed to see it. You don't want them to understand what you mean? I have no idea what you mean. We got Elaine from Baltimore. What's going on, Elaine?
4: Hi. I just wanted to commend you for a minute there. Because you're one of the white people that appears to know that there is discrimination in life, in sports, and everything. Look at what happened to Hank Aaron. Look what happened to Tiger Woods when he broke into the... let's not act like, you know, white folks have just embraced us. They didn't see color like you don't see... because if you don't see color, sweetheart, you don't see me. You don't see me.
1: So yeah, I think that... obviously, we have a history that we don't want to turn our back on. And one of the things that we need to do, because of that history, it will repeat itself unless we make sure that we're respectful of it. But I also think that we do need to be okay about things improving. And also, we need to be careful now. And I don't know if you agree with this or not, but I feel like the term racist is being used too liberally. I do. And I think what happens is then it kind of waters down when it really occurs. Because if she's in the locker room tweeting white privilege, well, why? What does it mean, right? And maybe you disagree, and it's okay if you do. You're clearly allowed to. But I think that we should be careful when saying something like this, because then what happens when that really occurs? What happens when someone is given an advantage based on their skin color either way? And then we call it out and we go, well, this is just somebody else crying victimhood.
4: Yeah, I agree with that. There's too much of that. But by the same token, the fellow that called you a little while ago, and he's brought up in his white schools, and he never saw that. And, I mean, he's about your age, so he knows about Tiger Woods. He knows about Hank Aaron.
1: Well, I don't know what happened to Tiger Woods, but I don't want to begrudge anybody their own experience. I don't want to begrudge it of you, and I don't want to begrudge it of him. And maybe...
4: Thank you, Sam.
1: I'm sorry?
4: I appreciate that.
1: No sweat, Elaine, and I appreciate the call. And I want to be careful because I don't want to, again, take away someone's experience either way. And that's why I don't say, hey, wait a minute, you know, you didn't experience that. No, you get to experience whatever you say that you experienced, and I'm going to believe you unless you give me a reason not to. Now, after the game, after the foul, there was a press conference. And the press conference after the foul was with the head coach of the Fever, Stephanie White, Caitlin Clark, and Sophie Cunningham. And this is what Coach White had to say. This is after the flagrant 2 foul that was committed by Dejanay Carrington on her player, Sophie Cunningham.
5: About Nay is that she's going to play her butt off, man. She's going to compete. Nobody's going to go walking in for a layup. And so I don't oppose the hard foul. But I also don't think that she intentionally went for the net.
1: So what she did after her player was given a foul that was assessed as a flagrant 2, was taken to the ground and bloodied, she came out and praised the other player. I want to play it one more time just so I can. This is only a abbreviated version of it, but because Dejanay Carrington played under Stephanie White. But again, this is what she has directly after her player was bloodied on the ground by this other player.
5: About Nay is that she's going to play her butt off, man. She's going to compete. Nobody's going to go walking in for a layup. And so I don't oppose the hard foul. But I also don't think that she intentionally went for the net.
1: Are you serious? I've never seen this in my entire life. Again, I've been following sports for 50 years. I've been covering it on these airways since 2007. The player who committed the foul that left Cunningham bloody is then defended by the bloodied player's coach. Now, I'm sure it's happened, but I'm telling you, I've been following sports for 50 years, and I cannot think of one single example of what I saw this player do. And once again, the media goes nuts, as they should have. So after that, the coach of the Fever then makes another statement that responded to the criticism that she received for not defending her own player. We're up against it, but there's a lot of audio from that. And that's another thing that I really want to break down. Because, again, it seems to me, and we'll listen to it, and you can give us your own thoughts, 410-467-9225, 410-467-WBAL. It appears to me that what people's first instinct is in this league is to cry victimhood. I'm not giving this exclusively to one race or one sexual proclivity or one. This league seems to be, how is somebody else responsible for my actions? How do I place the blame somewhere else? We'll listen to that on the other side. 410-467-9225 if you want to call or if you want to text. I'm Joe Robinson, WBAL News Radio 1090 and FM 101.5.
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7: ABC News, I'm Dave Packer. The death toll from the devastating earthquake in Colombia has risen past 265, hundreds still missing. And here at home, the death toll from this week's devastating storms in Indiana could climb, say authorities, who confirmed a 4-year-old boy was killed when a tree toppled on his home Tuesday. Flood watches tonight from Indiana to Virginia. ABC News meteorologist Leslie Lopez.
8: To the south of the storms, a massive heat dome parked over the Mid-South region is bringing some of the hottest air of the season. Extreme heat warnings and heat advisories from Kansas to Florida.
7: Deputies in Texas say 2 people are dead after a U.S. Army Apache helicopter crash, a fiery debris field near Fort Hood. That's about an hour north of Austin. In Massachusetts, a 17-year-old boy was taken into custody after his mother and 14-year-old brother were found dead in their family home. A school shooting in the Atlanta suburbs. Police say a 9th grader opening fire shot a fellow student. The suspect is in custody. This is ABC News.
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9: Two teenagers have been charged as adults in connection with the killing of a 17-year-old boy in Essex on Monday. Police said officers were called Monday to Bladen Road. They found the victim inside a vehicle suffering from a gunshot wound. In Baltimore, the mayor's Office of Homeless Services admits it is having difficulty to get contractors to do work on the three hotels the city bought in the middle of the decade. And not long after returning from maternity leave, White House Press Secretary Caroline Leavitt is planning to step down at the end of August.

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3: Traffic.
4: On 95 northbound in this city, heads up, there is a vehicle fire. Two right lanes are blocked right at Tree 95. I looked at the cameras around the Beltway. Lanes are clear. You should be at speed on the inner loop and on the outer loop. No delays being reported on M83 from Cockeysville to the city. Currently at the tunnels, you're not hitting the brakes at the Harbor Tunnel or the Fort McHenry. And on 97 from the city to Annapolis, you're at speed both on the northbound side and on the southbound side. I'm Abby D, WBAL News Radio, 1090 and FM 101.5.
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3: Weather.
5: Becoming mostly cloudy with some scattered showers. Low temperatures tonight in the upper 60s and low 70s. It'll be a partly cloudy day on Thursday with high temperatures around 91. Partly cloudy skies Friday, highs in the mid-80s, and more sunshine Saturday with highs again in the mid-80s. I'm meteorologist Tom Tasselmeyer on WBAL News Radio 1090 and FM 101.5.
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6: 410-467-9225, 410-467-WBAL. If you want to call, if you want to text, what we've been talking about, and again, we've been talking about it for the first hour and a half of this show, is what's going on, I guess, controversially in the WNBA, and we've gone a few different directions. But most recently, there was a hard foul on one of the league's most popular players, Sophie Cunningham, who's white. The player who fouled her was thrown out of the game. Her name is Dejanay Carrington. She's black. She went into the locker room. She tweeted out white privilege. After the game, this is what we heard from the head coach of the Indiana Fever.
7: About Nay is that she's going to play her butt off, man. She's going to compete. Nobody's going to go walking in for a layup. And so I don't oppose the hard foul. But I also don't think that she intentionally went for the Nay.
6: So this is the coach of the Indiana Fever, Stephanie White, kind of excusing and praising the player that committed the foul that left her player, the player that she coaches, bloodied and on the floor. So again, social media heard that. They took exception to that. And they kind of went a little bit nuts. And then she came back with the following statement.
7: You know, this isn't necessarily for those people that are in this room. This is more for an online community that's trying to create narratives that simply don't exist. Trying to create a fabrication or distortion of who I am, of what I'm about. Our player success, our players' health and wellness, our players' safety is always a top priority for me. One of the things I pride myself on is my relationships with players.
6: Okay, first of all, I'm part of that. I'm part of the group that's fabricating this. No, I'm sorry. No. I get to interpret and I get to decide how I feel about what you said after the game. And again, here's what's her excuse for praising the player that bloodied her, the player that she coaches.
7: For those who have anything to say about the play in the last game, I didn't see the play in real time. I went straight to a press conference. I thought the play got called right. Thankfully, Sophie's okay. Was it egregious? Absolutely. When you have a chance to watch that over and over and over on replay, you can see that. I didn't have that in real time.
6: How about I'm sorry? How about I never, ever should have said that? I then watched the play and I saw how egregious that it was. Those are her words. Why is your first instinct to to go into the a press conference and say, oh my gosh, the other player, her intentions are good. That's how you're supposed to play. That's how you're supposed to play. That's what she said. And then what she wants to do after the fact is blame me. She wants to blame the media for saying, that's not what I meant. No, no, no. What did you mean? You praised her, and your excuse is that you didn't see the play. Then keep your mouth shut until you do. It's, at the very least, you're irresponsible for commenting on it but without having seen the play. But also, I'm telling you, even if she had seen the play, didn't see the play, to instinctually, the first reaction is to defend the action of the player that injured your player, I get to feel like that's despicable. I do. She went on to say this.
7: Were there any I take personally any suggestions that I don't 100% always have my players' back. I ride with them 10 toes down all the time. All the time. They know that. It's a shame that we can't have an opportunity to talk about what great basketball they're playing. Because they are f***ing playing. The reality is, with me, I will always lead with love. I will always lead with grace. I will always lead with humility. And I will always lead with integrity.
6: I'm not suggesting it. I'm not suggesting it. It's what you did. You literally praised the player that bloodied your player. You did. Now, if you got that wrong, how about I'm sorry? This is what you're saying. You're saying, I didn't see the play. Now that I did, I know it's egregious. And then you're blaming me because I'm not talking about how good your players are. By the way, you can talk about two things at once. Something makes me more crazy than when somebody's pulled over by the cops and they go, don't you have anything better to do? Aren't there murderers and rapists out there? Yes, we don't only enforce two laws. I can talk about two separate things in a press conference. At the end of the day, quit blaming me. Quit blaming me for interpreting your words exactly as you intended them. Hey, this player, she plays hard. That's what you said. She's supposed to go in like that on breakaways. That's what you said. You said it wasn't intentional. You said those things. And then when I take your words and I literally interpret them or I assess them at face value, you say that I'm somebody who's trying to divide? That I'm somebody who's trying to suggest you're somebody that you're not? We should be talking about this other thing? She went on to say this.
7: The hate, the fear-mongering, the divisiveness, the stuff that's trying to hijack our league will not win.
6: Well, if it doesn't win. If it doesn't win, Stephanie, if it doesn't win, it's because people don't allow you to behave the way that you're behaving. You can't praise the player that injured your player immediately after the game and then take exception with the people that have a problem with it. Own your words. Hey, I screwed up. Man, what a dumb thing for me to say. I saw that. I love my players. I'm so sorry. I never, ever should have done that. That's the appropriate reaction. Only unless you feel like that was correct, that that's the way that she should play. She should have fouled Sophie Cunningham that hard. She should have knocked her in the head and made almost no attempt on the ball, following through, hitting her in the face, blooding her mouth. You said that she had integrity, and you said that that's the way you're supposed to play. Here's how she concluded.
7: We are united. We are connected. We will not be divided. Every day these women put their on the line every day. When they go low, we go high. Love will win, grace will win, humility will win, and kindness will win. I stand by them. I will always stand by them. Everybody else can go to hell.
6: Well, you didn't always stand by them. You didn't. The very first opportunity you had to stand by them, you stood by the opposing player that bloodied your player. Again, I'm not. You're allowed to make mistakes. This is what's so frustrating. The way that she defends her behavior, the way that she defends praising the player that got a flagrant two on her player, the way that she defends it is saying, hey, listen, I put my players first. I didn't know what had happened. It's not my fault. I praise this other player because I didn't know. I'm not seeing any contrition from her. I'm not seeing an apology from her. I'm saying, how dare you? How dare you judge me? No, that's our job. Our job is to listen to what you have to say. Why are we asking questions? I just want to play one more time what she initially said, that she was then outraged that us members of the media misinterpreted. This is what she was outraged that we didn't understand. This is her talking about the player that was ejected from the game for hitting her player in the face and blooding her mouth.
7: About Nay is that she's going to play her butt off, man. She's going to compete. Nobody's going to go walking in for a layup. And so I don't oppose the hard foul. But I also don't think that she intentionally went for the net.
6: I don't oppose it. She doesn't oppose it. The flagrant two that left her player bloodied, she does not oppose. And then when I say, hey, wait a second, that's not the appropriate reaction if you have your players back. She's like, hey, wait a minute. You're not going to divide us. I back my players 100%. You did not. You did not back them. And the idea that I'm frustrated by seeing this on behalf of those players doesn't make me the villain. Now, you might say it doesn't make you the villain, but it kind of does if you're not willing to say, my bad. I screwed up. I never should have said that. I looked at that. Man, the intent was there. It was completely inappropriate. I never, ever should have had that. I'm so sorry, Sophie. I'm so sorry. If you don't think I have had your back, that will never happen again. That's the appropriate response. That's the way to respond when a player looks like they're trying to injure your player. At the very least, the play is so hard that that player is removed from the game. 410-467-9225, 410-467-WBAL. I'm Joe Robinson, WBAL News Radio 1090 and FM 101.5.
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6: Someone tweeted in, Sophie wasn't at that post-game conference that Stephanie White defended Carrington. She may not have said anything like that if Sophie was sitting there. I look back, yeah, there was a, it wasn't. It was Kelsey Mitchell was the other player that was there at the conference. So, yeah, you might be right. God, I hope not. I hope she wasn't, censoring herself because that player wasn't there. I hope she has her players back when they're, remember, she leads with integrity. She leads with love. She leads with truth, whatever the crap she was saying. You know, no, she should have had her players back because it's public, right? But that texture's right. I was wrong about who was sitting there. They hung up, but somebody wanted to comment, regarding, that issue and they just hung up. So I don't even know why I'm bringing it up. Anyway, both Carrington and White, as we talked, have the same defense. You listen to my words and you misunderstood. You are the bad guys, but I won't tell you what I meant. Now, what came as no surprise was that both Clark and Cunningham in the post game backed their coach. That's what you're supposed to do. They backed their coach. As a matter of fact, they said, we're going to win this game, which they did by 20 points, for our coach. So what happened was the coach did not have the back of their player. She didn't have the back of her player. She praised the offending player. She praised that player. Then she came back and said, hey, I've reviewed it. It was worse than I thought. It's your fault. It's your fault. And then what Sophie Cunningham and Caitlin Clark, they would said, hey, we got your back, coach. We're going to win this for you. And then after the game, they said, hey, this is our coach. We know she loves us. And they were literally the person that she represented herself to be. So not a huge fan of Stephanie White. She had an opportunity to make that right by apologizing for her words. She didn't. And I think that was the wrong thing to do. So anyway, again, I know we're doing a lot, but this isn't all WNBA. It's different issues within the WNBA. I have one more issue I want to cover, the plot twist. While all this was going on this weekend, all these things regarding this foul and the race debate and white privilege and apologies and non-apologies and you didn't understand me and so forth, two former NBA players, Enes Kanter-Freedom, he was Enes Kanter, he added Freedom to his name. Maybe it's not him, but Royce White, the other player, they're both former NBA players, they've declared for the 2027 NBA draft, WNBA draft. That's right. They are saying, oh, we now identify as women, and we would like to play in your league. Now, the league has a clear rule. Only players who are women are eligible to play in the WNBA. But, again, if you spent 15 minutes, even 5 minutes, looking into the debate, those supporting transgender women being able to play in women's sports only require the declaration to prove womanhood. So, meaning, if you say, hey, I'm a woman, then the idea behind people that believe that transgendered people should be able to play against whatever sex that they identify, then the idea is, and it looks like more of a political statement than sincerity, but we'll talk about that. But the idea is that as soon as you say this is the gender by which I identify, then we're supposed to not question that.

0: if you are in a position of power and you use that power to do what you believe is protecting women, and the way to protect women in women's sports is by saying, hey, I only want biological women to be able to play in the sport, and then you have a platform and the aptitude to challenge the belief that says otherwise. Oh, you're not going to say that biology matters. It only matters with what you articulate. Well, if that's the case, well, I'm 6'10 and a former double-digit rebounder in the NBA. How about I decide, using your rubric, right, using the metrics that you use, I'm deciding that I'm a woman, and based on your belief set, you have to accept that, and therefore I should be eligible. I'll tell you what the WNBA is doing about that, but I'm going to have to tell you that on the other side of the hour after the news. But if you want to talk to me, 410-467-9225, 410-467-WBAL. Again, that's the same number that you use to call and to text me. But if you text me, you're going to text me on the greensolutionsremodeling.com text line. 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
0: So we were discussing, And we'll be discussing this during the next hour, the idea that there are two former NBA players that have declared themselves for the WNBA draft. The idea being that they want to challenge the idea that, I guess, gender is a construct, and that the idea of declaring yourself a gender does not open doors for you that are reserved for people that have are of that biological sex. Again, I'm not making any statement right now, but what I'm saying is that seems like that's what's going on. As a matter of fact, Royce White only played three games in the NBA, but clearly he was a close to an NBA caliber player. He's 6 foot.

0: 70s, 35 years old. So, but this does seem like a political statement. He's run for several offices, and I'm sure he has strong opinions on what constitutes being a woman and how to protect women. Again, there's a hypocrisy there. I need to dig into this, but I was told that his ex-wife has a 50-year restraining order against him. I got to dig in to confirm that. I haven't been able to find that on his Wikipedia page, and there's a lot of criticisms of that. But once I find that, I'll add that to the conversation on the other side of the hour. But that doesn't mean that he's wrong about everything. And I know that there are people that have a lot more integrity than Royce White that believe that only biological women should be playing in the WNBA. I'm one of them. I don't believe that a gray area should be created. I think it creates a slippery slope that might make it dangerous for the women that do play in this league. But I want to hear from you. 410-467-9225. 410-467-WBAL. It's the same number to call or to text. But if you text me, you're going to be texting me on the Green Solutions Remodeling .com text line. I'm Joe Robinson, WBAL News Radio 1090 and FM 101.5.
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3: ABC News. I'm Dave Packer. ICE officers may soon be wearing gloves that can deliver electric shocks. ABC's Olivia Rubin explains.
4: The company who makes them demonstrating their power on social media. The company says officers must press a switch to activate the gloves. According to the company, the gloves must directly touch a person's skin for the shock to work. In a statement to ABC News, the ACLU slamming the move, saying giving ICE agents, quote, a concealed means of delivering terrible pain is a recipe for more harm to the public and less accountability.
3: We're learning more about President Trump covertly switching planes using a catering truck to depart Turkey last month. ABC's Jonathan Carl.
5: They wanted me to do it, so I do it. I do what they say.
6: That decision to sneak Trump off an older version of Air Force One and then onto a separate jet was made just a few hours before his scheduled departure from Turkey. The decision was driven by intelligence that an Iranian terror cell had snuck into Turkey with a shoulder-fired missile, and that they had information about Trump's whereabouts.
3: A deadly military helicopter crash in Texas today, sparking a wildfire that forced the evacuation of nearby homes. Bell County Sheriff's Office spokesman Cliff Coleman.
7: This was an Apache helicopter, and two souls were on board. They were pronounced deceased.
3: New numbers from the government today showing inflation cooled slightly from June to July, but it wasn't enough to reverse the high prices seen in many sectors.
8: When you kind of dig into the details here, there are still a big impact from higher oil prices showing up with the price of gas, which is up more than 20% over the past year. You see it trickling into airfares, also up more than 20%. You do see those kind of ripple effects of higher oil prices to transportation services.
3: ABC's Elizabeth Schulze. President Trump announcing that White House Press Secretary Caroline Leavitt will leave her role at the end of August. Leavitt welcomed her second child in May. 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
3: Arizona couple is facing child abuse charges.
11: Glendale, Arizona police say the couple had been at Arizona Cardinals training camp. They were intoxicated and decided to walk home with their two young children, 2 and 4 years old. The husband and wife were found walking with their children in 108-degree temperatures and allegedly said they had been walking for about 3 hours. Glendale police say the children appeared dehydrated. Police say the dad was combative and belligerent. Both parents were arrested and charged with child abuse. Alex Stone, EBC News.
3: The Los Angeles Lakers are being sold to Bob Iger and Josh Kushner. ESPN NBA insider Ramona Shelbourne says it started when the duo was bidding on the Las Vegas expansion.
8: Mark Walter wasn't interested in selling, but the number they discussed, $12.5 billion, was something that he had to think about. And he had, I think, 1 or 2 days to think about it before this started moving forward, before they had to move forward with the expansion process. But, you know, Mark Walter purchased the Lakers just last year. That went through in 2025. It was approved by the Board of Governors at $10 billion. So from October of last year to right now, he just made $2.5 billion on the Los Angeles Lakers.
3: The sale needs to be approved by the NBA Board of Governors. Tropical storm Cristobal has formed in the Central Atlantic. It poses no threat to land. This catch is off the scales. An 8-year-old fishing in a lake near Philadelphia, reeling in what he thought was a large bass, turned out to be a piranha. Dave Packer, ABC News.
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12: Two teenagers have been charged as adults in connection with the killing of a 17-year-old boy in Essex on Monday. Police said officers were called Monday to Bladen Road. They found the victim inside a vehicle suffering from a gunshot wound. In Baltimore, the mayor's Office of Homeless Services admits it is having difficulty to get contractors to do work on the three hotels the city bought in the middle of the decade. And not long after returning from maternity leave, White House Press Secretary Caroline Leavitt is planning to step down at the end of August.
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13: Top story in the Baltimore region right now is on I-95. Reports have confirmed a vehicle fire northbound just before 395. Fire response is on scene and delay should be improving as that incident now only blocks a single left lane. After that, we switch to 895 where a disabled vehicle has been reported southbound between Hollibert Avenue and the north end of the Harbor Tunnel, but that has since been officially cleared from the roadway. After that, it's the overnight construction to watch out for. Starting on the Beltway, you have work zones on both the inner and outer loops. The inner loop loses a left lane between Liberty Road and 795, while the outer loop loses a right lane from the JFX to Green Spring Avenue. Finishing up on I-95, work inside the Fort McHenry Tunnel will shut down bores 2 and 3. That forces all drivers into the remaining open bores either way. 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
14: Skies will turn mostly cloudy with a slight chance for a few scattered showers tonight. Low temperatures ranging from the upper 60s to the low 70s. On Thursday, becoming partly cloudy, a warmer day with high temperatures around 90. On Friday, partly cloudy skies, high temperatures in the mid-80s. I'm meteorologist Tom Tasselmeyer on WBAL News Radio 1090 and FM 101.5.
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0: This is it, guys. My last hours. If you want to talk to me, you got 54 minutes, 410-467-9225 to call. It's the same number to text, 410-467-WBAL. And what we've been talking about is the two former NBA players that have declared themselves eligible for the WNBA draft. The idea being that if you declare yourself a woman, then gender is a construct and you get to identify with whatever gender you want to, and the gender that you identify with is a woman, then you may be, and they're deciding on this, entitled to play in the WNBA. It seems like an effort to break the system. It's hard for me to decide whether or not their motives are good or bad. We'll get into that. But I will say one thing about Royce White. A Hennepin County District Court judge issued a protective order requiring that he stay a quarter of a mile away from his ex-wife and teenage son following allegations of domestic abuse and threats. The order lasts 50 years regarding his ex-wife and 2 years for his son. So that's what I was referring to before. We got Dave from Cockeysville. Dave, what's going on, buddy?
15: Well, you picked a really fun topic. And I'm listening to it, I'm 70, okay? So I'm listening to this, and I remember when I was 15, and, you know, there were gay guys coming on to me, and then the weirdness that was going on in Baltimore with the Hippo Club and all the other crazy stuff that's going on. But, you know, you're it's America, it's a free country, you do what you want to do. But then we started to have female priests or women wanting to be priests, and I was like, what? So that, you know, we had to go through that and take that. It's America, do what you want. Well, now we're going to have the first Sports Illustrated covers with these two NBA guys wearing bikinis.
0: Never right not. On, brother. That,
15: I'm loving it. That's going to be so cool.
0: Well, I'll say
15: it's
0: this.
15: It's going to be all over Rehoboth Beach. It's going to be like the party's going to get bigger. I mean, I'm telling you, this isn't going to go away.
0: Well, let me ask you this, Dave. How old are you? You said you're 70?
15: 70, yeah.
0: Okay. So you were in high school in the 70s. I was in high school in the 80s, okay?
15: Okay,
0: And I do remember when I was in high school, if you were gay in high school, that's not something you could reveal. Your life would be hell. However, when my sons went to high school and there were gay people in the school, people treated it a lot more. Maybe there might still be a little bit of a stigma, but for the most part, they were widely accepted. And I do think in general that's a good thing. I do. And I think that, you know, I don't really know how I feel about female priests because I'm not the denomination with which I identify, females are allowed to be pastors. So I'm not quite sure how I feel about it, but it sounds like your suggestion is the more that we tolerate, there's a slippery slope that gets us to where we are right now. And I think that there's a truth and also a danger in that argument. I do. I think that when we are progressive, we do tolerate more things. And I do think in general, inclusivity is a good thing. I do think that what we are doing here, when we cannot distinguish between transgendered females, biological males, and women based on how you feel, I think that we do a disservice and we put women in danger. And I think that if we really are concerned with protecting people, then what we need to do is say, listen, it sucks. It sucks because you certainly have a right to identify with whatever gender you want to wear a dress and you're a guy. God love you. Go do those things. However, it can't happen at the expense of women. And I think that's kind of where we are right now.
15: Oh, that's good. I like how you put that. That's really good because it is at the expense of women because it's mocking women. And, you know, there is a standard here. And this year I'm going to be okay with it, but I'm really not okay with this whole scenario with guys that are pretending they're girls and girls that are pretending they're guys.
0: Yeah.
15: They're mixed up. You know, they're just clearly mixed up.
0: Let me ask you this.
15: A rabbit's a rabbit. A dog's a dog.
0: I hear you. I hear you.
15: So, what you said was well put.
0: Would you defend their right to behave that way? Because here's the thing.
15: No.
0: Then let me say
15: this. No, I think they should have their ass kicked.
0: Well, I mean, what are you going to put that into law? Like, let me put it this way, okay? If your argument is that people who identify have gender dysphoria, that if you're saying that's a mental illness, then what you would also say is there's something illegal about being mentally ill, which I don't think you agree with. Now, if
15: you sound like a lawyer now, putting a bunch of sentences together.
0: Well, no. My point is I don't think that they should be in the locker room with women. I don't think that. But if a guy wants to go out, walk out and get his newspaper and he wants to wear a dress to do so, I think both of us agree that he should have a right to do that. Now, I also have the right to feel that it's weird, but they still should be protected in some way under the law. But that those protections can never happen at the expense of women. That can't happen. And I think that's where we are right now. And I don't know if these guys are malicious or they're heroes or they're both. I don't know. But I do know.
15: I would tell you this, Joe. If there was no cameras and no microphones and we're back in the simpler world, they wouldn't be a big deal. But because at the flash of a light bulb, you can be over the entire globe on some website. It's a different world we're living in.
0: Right. Well, what you're saying, and I understand what you're saying, and thank you so much for the call, Dave. I appreciate it. What he's saying is that there's an accountability that we have now that we never had before. And it's true. I don't even know if I can walk out of this building without there being 9 cameras that take inventory of the things that I do. And again, there's good and bad with everything. That's one of the things we always have to be careful about. And that's that, you know, if one thing, if you can find the fault in something, it doesn't mean that the alternative is good. Sometimes there's issues that exist within both problems, right? What's it called? An A and B error? You have to decide between the lesser of the two evils. So again, the idea, and this is going to come to a head because they put together, clearly these two guys are making a point. And the commissioner of the WNBA, Kathy Engelbert, who I'm not a big fan of, we've discussed that already, she said the league is continuing to discuss transgender athletic participation in women's basketball. The discussions are being handled by a task force made up of team presidents and general managers. So there is a task force that's been put together that's going to decide whether or not biological males who now identify as females can play in this league. And there certainly is a danger to that if they decide that Enos Kanter and Royce White can't play. Because, yes, they are correct that these people are not, they do not identify as a woman. They're saying this for the purpose of blowing up this system. Right. It's a point there. It might be a moral point, might be a political point. However, that's what they're doing. But if they say not those two guys, we don't believe them. Well, I don't know that that's a standard that they can subscribe to. That's what you do. You'd point at somebody and say whether or not you believe that they're sincere or not. You don't find that there could be a danger in that. And again, I don't know how you reconcile that. I don't. Because they go through a psychological battery to determine the sincerity of their words. Do they have a private investigator follow them around to see if they live the lifestyle that's conducive to the gender with which they subscribe to? You see the issue? Again, the issue goes then beyond the protection of women, and then it extrapolates how, all right, who makes these decisions? Who makes them? Right? And again, I think it's pretty clear that these two former NBA players are doing this in order to make this structure crumble. I believe that. Now we have to determine me. I have to decide whether or not I think that's a good thing or not. I do like the idea that their hand is being forced and that a decision has to be made, because this decision is real. There's currently a transgender player who plays for Monaco, French, and former biological male who has interest in playing in the WNBA. And then that'll be the end of this subject. We'll talk about that after the break. But let's hear from you, 410-467-9225, 410-467-WBAL. Same number to call as it is to text. 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
0: 410-467-9225, 410-467-WBAL. If you want to call, if you want to text, we got Mark from Baltimore. Mark, what's up, buddy? I was wondering if you were going to call me.
27: Yes, good evening, Shalom. I actually got home late. I was at a function tonight, but I've been very busy. And by the way, go Ravens this weekend, the first preseason game of the season, and the new coach, Jess Minter. Hope he does a good job this Saturday night hosting the Philadelphia Eagles in Baltimore.
0: Heck
27: now,
0: yeah.
27: Here's the thing. Thank you. Speaking of sports, let me just tell you something, what will happen. If the, because you have two men who were, basically, played in the NBA, and I guess they were not great or whatever. I don't know what the problem is, and I'm not the one to make determination like that. But you see, if something like that happens, then you could have men asking, on the college level, I want to be on a women's field hockey team or high school level or whatever. You see, when you open up one Pandora's box, you're going to open up a whole host of Pandora's box, and there's going to be a lot of problems at all three levels, high school, middle and high school, college, and professional, wherever there are professional women league. I think there's a hockey, women's hockey league as well.
0: Oh, yeah, this there's all kinds of women. And look, I had heard somebody say a stat that there were 10 transgender athletes playing Division I college sports. So does it open a Pandora's box? Yeah, it does. Is it very rare? Yes, it is. I don't know that it's going to be epidemic. What I think is that we do have to make a decision on this because the integrity of the sport is in question. You don't want is somebody who, and again, it might not be this Enos Kanter guy. There, again, there's somebody, I can't remember what her name is, playing in the Monaco League. She led the league in scoring, rebounding, won the league MVP, and the defensive player, and she's expressed interest in playing in the WNBA. Well, that creates a real problem. And so, yes, you know, I was talking to Charles running the board today, saying, listen, these two guys who are trying to enter the league, they're disingenuous. They don't identify as a woman. They're trying to break the system, which is true. They are. But I do believe that a decision needs to be made, just like you did. And is it rare? Sure. But as soon as the first LeBron James identifies as a woman and then he's scoring 100 points a game, then the league folds and women lose their jobs and I mean it, then it becomes a sideshow and this league that was put together to support women and women empowerment now folds because they can't get out of their own way. So yeah, I do believe there's a reality to what problems it creates. Do I think it's going to be epidemic? No. Do I think that it needs to be epidemic in order to be resolved? No. I don't think biological men should be playing sports with women. I do think that it's separated for a reason.
27: Well, all right. Listen, thank you. We should show them and go Ravens this coming weekend.
0: Thanks, Mark. I appreciate it.
27: Thank you.
0: And again, what's this task force going to determine? Right? Because the only way to accurately treat a transgender athlete is to determine their authenticity. How do we do that? Right? Should that factor? It shouldn't, and it can't, but it's necessary. That's why it can't happen. Because, again, these two guys are full of crap. They don't identify as women. And so what stops that becoming... Listen, when this guy, Enos Kanter, who's 6'10 and averaged 8 rebounds over his 12-year career in the NBA, decides to play in the WNBA or is given the opportunity to play in the WNBA, are you going to watch the first game? Are you going to watch him put up, 150? Are you going to watch that? I am. But then how long does that last? How fun is that? See, here's the thing. People like greatness, but they don't like bull BS. They don't like that. Right? So, yes, there'll be a sideshow aspect of it, but then the league's done. And, you have to also have to be careful if you're these two guys. Do you want to break the league? Is that what you want to do? Because, again, the idea is that, hey, we want to protect women. And if you're sincere, then you really can't play in the league because then the league is in jeopardy. And who you are trying to protect, again, it's like you make your statement. You make your moral statement. You make whatever statement of integrity you need to make. And then if it's realized, then the league is in jeopardy. And then all the people that you're trying to protect, they no longer have jobs. Again, it shouldn't be that difficult. It shouldn't be, considering 29% of Americans think biological males should play. Only 29%. That's the overwhelming majority of people in this country agree that only biological women should be playing against biological women in sports. We have Mark from Reisterstown. What's going on, Mark?
2: Oh, thanks a lot for taking my call, and outstanding program as usual.
0: Thanks, buddy.
2: You're welcome. I wanted to say pretty much what you just said. Number one, I think it's a little bit silly that now who's going to have to pay for the task force that they're putting together to make this determination that must be made? In my esteemed viewpoint, and it's only my viewpoint, it should just be as simple as, what were you born as, right? What do you have? What part were you born as? And if you are a male, you were born a male. And if you're a female, you were born a female. And therefore, isn't there something called K-9? It's some kind of law that protects women, sports, and that way women can only compete against women. You start mixing it up and having men compete against women, like the one athlete, Brittany Grimes, I think her name was.
0: Griner.
2: Girl. Didn't she actually get assaulted or something for defending the right for women to play against women? It's ridiculous how the victim gets played as the bad person.
0: I don't know who that person you're referring to is, but what you're saying, Mark, is what the majority of Americans think. And there's all these arguments that are outliers. It's like, what about intersexed people? And what about, this? And what about that? And it always frustrates me when you take this tiny percentage of people and you say, well, what about when this happens? And like, well, guess what? I physically am not able to play in the NFL. I'm too old. I'm not strong enough. I'm not fast enough. And I'm not skilled enough. Is that fair? Or is it unfair? Well, it's certainly not unfair. Not everybody gets to do everything. That's not this everybody gets a trophy thing. This idea needs to stop. So the idea that you are struggling with your gender or your sexuality or whatever, you're struggling with it, but you love the sport of badminton, right? And all of a sudden, I have to say, all right, we have to account for every single person that feels every single way. It's ridiculous. But you brought up a point that I hadn't even considered. This task force, in order to determine that Enos Kanter can't play in the WNBA, is going to be paid for by the people who are paying for tickets and the people that are buying merch and the TV deals. They're going to be paying for these idiots to just try to figure out that men can't play in women's sports. And what does that do? Well, it either raises ticket prices or you lose something as a result of that. And you are absolutely 100% correct, and I appreciate you bringing that up.
2: Thank you very, very much. I appreciate you taking the call again. Great show.
0: Thanks, Mark. See ya. Yeah, I mean, that is a little frustrating because it feels like there is no other course of action. And testament to what I'm saying, the overwhelming majority of calls, actually every single one, I haven't heard from somebody that says, no, no, no, these people should be playing in the WNBA. And again, it's only 30 minutes left in the show, but I would love to hear that argument because, again, I think that if we're saying, hey, we don't want to exclude anybody, well, that's ridiculous. You exclude people in everything you do. Sometimes it's aptitude, right? Sometimes it's talent. In this case, it's gender or sex. We got Phil from Baltimore. What's going on, Phil?
5: Oh, good evening, Joe. And I'd like to share with you that 50 years ago, 1976, our wonderful bicentennial year, among many interesting things I did, I went up to Montreal, Canada, for the Olympic Games. I'm very big in track and field. In fact, I ran marathons myself, Boston, New York, in that time period. So I wanted to see the best athletes in the whole world, and I actually got to meet five Olympic champions, including Bruce Jenner.
0: Oh, yeah, best athlete in the world at the time. Won the decathlon on the Wheaties box.
5: Yes, that's right, the 10-event decathlon. A tremendous achievement, of course. If you told me then that many years later, this would be a woman, I find that so hard to believe. I mean, I'm coming from a generation, I graduated high school in 1970 and all, born in 52. But I'm just saying, a great athlete indeed. But now as far as, but he was a man completely, at the time, of course, he won, that's fair.
0: And it probably was a little bit frowned upon, not a little bit, it was just something that he couldn't do at that time. Phil, I want to hear the rest of the story, but we're up against the news. Do you mind holding and we'll pick you up on the other side?
5: Oh, sure.
0: I appreciate it. Thank you so much. 410-467-9225, 410-467-WBAL if you want to call. Or text me. I'm Joe Robinson, WBAL News Radio 1090 and FM 101.5.
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3: ABC News, I'm Dave Packer. Indiana Governor Mike Braun says he expects to declare a statewide state of emergency after drenching storms brought floods, downed trees, and left at least one person, a four-year-old, dead. A deadly military helicopter crash in Texas today sparked a wildfire that forced the evacuation of nearby homes. Bell County Sheriff's Office spokesperson Cliff Coleman.
6: This was an Apache helicopter and two souls were on board. They were pronounced deceased.
3: The Department of Homeland Security plans to equip ICE agents with gloves that deliver electric shocks. The gloves are similar to a taser, but don't use as much voltage. They're currently used most often in prisons. New numbers from the government today showing inflation cooled slightly from June to July. The 0.1% reduction wasn't enough to reverse the high prices seen in many sectors. President Trump announcing White House Press Secretary Caroline Leavitt will leave her role at the end of August. Leavitt welcomed her second child in May. This is ABC News.
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12: Two teenagers have been charged as adults in connection with the killing of a 17-year-old boy in Essex on Monday. Police said officers were called Monday to Bladen Road. They found the victim inside a vehicle suffering from a gunshot wound. In Baltimore, the mayor's Office of Homeless Services admits it is having difficulty to get contractors to do work on the three hotels the city bought in the middle of the decade. And not long after returning from maternity leave, White House Press Secretary Caroline Leavitt is planning to step down at the end of August.
26: The next flight has arrived. 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
7: Traffic.
4: The top story in the Baltimore region right now is on westbound Route 100, where an accident has completely closed the roadway from I-97 to Telegraph Road. Drivers are advised to seek an alternative route for now while crews work to clear the scene. After that, it's the usual overnight construction settling in. On the Beltway, the inner loop loses a left lane between Liberty Road and 795, while the outer loop loses a right lane from the JFX to Green Spring Avenue. Over on 895, construction inside the Harbor Tunnel shuts down the northbound side with two-way traffic operating through the southbound side with one lane each way. And lastly, on I-95, overnight work inside the Fort McHenry Tunnel closes bores 2 and 3, forcing traffic in both directions into the remaining open bores. I'm Spencer Gaynor, WBAL News Radio 1090 and FM 1.5.
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13: Weather.
14: Becoming mostly cloudy with some scattered showers. Low temperatures tonight in the upper 60s and low 70s. It'll be a partly cloudy day on Thursday with high temperatures around 91. Partly cloudy skies Friday, highs in the mid-80s, and more sunshine Saturday with highs again in the mid-80s. I'm meteorologist Tom Tasselmeyer on WBAL News Radio 1090 and FM 101.5.
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0: 410-467-9225, 410-467-WBAL if you want to call or text. Phil from Baltimore was telling us a story in 1976. When he met gold medal decathlete Bruce Jenner at the time, Caitlyn Jenner now. Continue your story, Phil. I'm sorry for interrupting you.
5: Oh, that's quite all right. Yes, I was there for the whole 2 weeks of the Montreal Games. But it was quite interesting to see in person so many great sports, you know. And I was a pretty good runner at the time myself, so it meant a lot. Now, as far as transgender, you know, in more recent years, and I don't think it's right because, you know, those people still have certain male, you know, strength. I honestly believe going forward, the fairest thing is to have three categories of all these sports, male, female, and transgender competing against other transgender.
0: Yeah.
5: That'd be fair.
0: I've heard that, but there's no market for that. And I've heard that. Yes, in terms of fairness, yes. It's almost like when people say, oh, there should be a third bathroom. Well, who the hell is building a third bathroom everywhere, right? There's costs associated with that. So, yes, obviously, if in a perfect world, if we were only concerned with fairness, we'd have this extra league. But then do we have enough athletes? Are there enough transgender athletes to fill an entire basketball league? I don't know the answer to these questions other than the fact that it seems untenable. I've heard that a lot. Would that be fair? Sure. Is it a reasonable thing to even theorize? I don't think so.
5: Well, maybe seeing individual type sports, if I may suggest, like running and swimming, you could have races organized pretty well, but when three categories, but with team sports, I see that would be difficult because you might just have one or two transgender girls, like on some of these teams now, women's teams. It'd be kind of hard to organize a team sport, but maybe individual type sports, it'd be somewhat easier to organize.
0: Yeah.
5: I'd like to share just one more thing with
0: sure.
5: you. I think you'd find many of my stories interesting on YouTube. I'm 73 years old. Despite that, having a stroke and physical handicap 7 years ago, I have outstanding memory ability, and I have 92 video stories on my channel. If you just remember six words, and later when you have time, you can look up stories on history, sports, personal life experiences. It's called Phil Easter, last name Easter, like Easter Sunday. That's easy. Phil Easter, the amazing memory man.
0: Phil Easter, the amazing memory man. Phil, you got your plug in. Thanks, buddy. Thank you so much for the call. All right. Let's move on to a different subject, although I don't want to insinuate that I was been talking about the WNBA for the last 2 hours and 36 minutes. I think the WNBA has a lot of issues that exist within this league. And, you know, some of them are coming to a head real time. It seems like every single day when I look at my algorithm, there's a new issue that exists within that league. And at the end of the day, it might be a good thing because eyes are on it that might not normally be on it. As I said at the very, very top of the show, I think it's the golden age for this league. But all right, let's finally change the subject. There was a law that just was signed in Massachusetts. I want to take the politics out of it and try to look at what it actually says. It's a bill called the Prioritizing Patients Access to Care Act, and Massachusetts Governor Maura Healey signed it into law. It was on the 10th. So what it does is it changes the way Massachusetts regulates abortion after 24 weeks of pregnancy. So under the previous law, once a pregnancy reached 24 weeks, then abortions could only be performed by a physician and only under the following circumstances. It had to be necessary to preserve the patient's life, and or it had to be necessary to preserve the patient's physical or mental health, and or it had to be warranted because of a lethal fetal anomaly or diagnosis, and or it had to be warranted because of grave fetal diagnosis indicating that the fetus was incompatible with sustained life outside the uterus with without extraordinary medical intervention. So the idea was is yeah, 24 weeks, that's where we're going to draw the line, but after that, if it meets any of these criteria, then that's the area in which you can then abort a fetus outside of 24 weeks. Now, here's what the new law says. The new law says that an abortion may be performed by a physician based upon professional judgment of that physician. That's it. That's all that's required. So instead, the idea is, instead of the legislature defining the circumstances under which an abortion can occur after 24 weeks, they want to put the law and the decision in the hands of the physician and the patient. So again, at face value, you're like, okay, well, yeah, no, that should be a decision made by medical professionals, not litigators. Of course, you know, you see what they did here. It's similar to the old states' rights slavery argument, if that makes sense, right? Where you disguise something horrendous in something else. I don't know. The idea is that the doctor should be making the decision, not the legislators. I get it, right? So what they did in order to account for that, because like some of it I get, right? It's like, okay, wait a minute. You're saying that these are the circumstances after 24 weeks, but you know, anything that falls out of that, these people are stuck, and you haven't left any latitude for doctors to be able to make decisions based on their expertise. You're making it some dude or chick wearing a suit, you know, on Capitol Hill, and you're the one making that decision. So it appears that the way to address that concern was to remove all boundaries. Did the old Massachusetts statute prohibit doctors from treating women with serious medical problems? It seemed like it accounted for almost every possible scenario. Again, it already allowed for abortions after 24 weeks when necessary to preserve the patient's life or physical or mental health. And it allowed them when there were qualifying fetal diagnoses, it allowed for all that. So if the existing law already permitted late-term abortions when medically necessary, why remove the specific limitation? Why not just simply clarify the existing law? Right? If the argument is that all it does is allow doctors to do their job, then why include, and this is in the language, an abortion may be performed at 39 weeks for any reason. No, there is no medical necessity required. Look, I don't really have strong opinions on this subject. I get the passion that exists on both sides. I'm also somebody that doesn't have, I'd have no difficulty wrapping my head around the thought process between people that are pro-life and people that are pro-choice. I don't have any problem with that. And people that, there's nothing in my opinion that's nefarious. The idea is that I don't have a, this is one, if I'm one who doesn't have a strong theology, or I'm not sectarian in any way, and I want to be able to be, have dominion over my own body, and I don't want you to legislate that, that makes perfect sense. If I'm somebody who believes, based on edict that was laid down by God himself, and that leads me to believe that a life has begun, and all of a sudden there are people that are taking those lives away, then that's a choice that people don't have. you know, that's one of the things that always frustrated me, but the way that they label these things. It's like, I'm not anti-choice, even if I was pro-life. And again, I don't have super strong opinions. I have super strong opinions about this bill, but not about it in general. But the idea that we're taking away somebody's choice, I genuinely don't believe that people are motivated who are pro-life on making sure that women aren't allowed to make choices regarding their own body. It just doesn't sound. So I understand the arguments on both sides, right? But here's the thing. The gestation period of a human being, 40 weeks. And now we're saying that 39 weeks for any reason without medical necessity required is allowed. 410-467-9225, 410-467-WBAL. If you want to give me your late night thoughts on this one, I got 15 minutes left. If you want to text me, you're texting me on the greensolutionsremodeling.com text line. 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
17: 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And Shauna, great to see you.
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0: You know, they often say you can never go back, but I don't believe that, because I'm going to go back to my the subject that we were discussing right before we started discussing this bill in Massachusetts, because Mary Jane from Baltimore wants to talk about the two men that want to enter the WNBA draft. Shoot, Mary Jane, you probably have the last word.
30: Well,
2: I'm just going from the standpoint that when I was in high school, we were not allowed as women who were playing basketball in high school, and this was the 1960s, we were not allowed to play another team outside of our school. So we had to do intramurals, not intermurals. But the boys, of course, could go anywhere and play whatever they wanted. So we were overly protected during that period of time. We were not allowed to go to another school to play another girls' team in another school. We just were not. So huge things have taken place. But what I feel is that here's the difficulty. Many people who try to change their gender or want to do it, and I do understand that many of them feel it's really critical. Many of the people who've decided to physiologically change their bodies so that they can not be a man anymore and be a woman, I believe that the suicide rate for those people is enormously high. It's in the 68 or 70% of us.
0: Yeah, obviously there's some confusion that they have, and you know, people are going to point in a lot of different reasoning behind that. Maybe it's because they don't fit the social mores or the confinement of what people accept as standard, and as a result, they feel like they don't belong, and as a result, that makes them suicidal. That could be it. It could be the fact that they suffer some sort of mental illness, and being, and think about this too. Somebody says, "Hey, I feel like a woman." Okay. Well, I'm a man. So if I say I feel like a woman, that's actually not true. The best I can say is I feel like what I think it feels like to be a woman, because I'm not a woman. I'm a man biologically. Now, I'm talking about sex. I know people like to distinguish sex from gender, but at the end of the day, that what you're saying makes perfect sense. And I know this makes you intolerant, right, when you articulate this, but if instead of us immediately going to medicine and saying, how do we acquiesce to these whims, and maybe whims is an unfair statement, we say, let's talk to these people and let's put them through a therapy, and then if at the end of therapy we realize there is no other recourse, and then that's what they decide to do, maybe that's the best approach. But you're right. If the idea is that we're not dealing with the idea that there might be some psychosis attached to it, if we don't deal with it, that's an irresponsible thing. If we're really about being worried about protecting people, then we do need to, at the very, very least, address this.
2: Well, I think that there are several things involved with these two men, though. And I would like to say to the father, who's obviously not supposed to go near his wife or his child for 2 years. What does your son call you? What does your son call you?
0: Well, you do understand that these two.
2: And if he said I want him to call me mom, I would then say no. And then I would ask the son, how do you feel about that? I mean, do you think that that's really true?
0: Well, understand this.
2: I want you to do that.
0: Yeah.
2: But there's so many things on so many levels.
0: Yeah.
2: No, I think that the answer from the WNBA should be to them, if you really believe that you are a woman, you need to get the league who believes a whole bunch of men who think that they really should be women. You can go do your own league.
0: Yeah, and that's
2: of the people who believe in that.
0: Yeah,
2: and that's what they want to watch, and they want to have it be some sideshow. Then allow them to do that, or if they want it to be their heart's desire, then you know, put it out there and do it.
0: Well, two things, Mary. Let me. Can I mind if I cut you off real quick? Two things. First thing is that everybody knows, including these men, is that they don't identify as women. This is exclusively a way for them to blow up this system. That's the first thing. The idea is that if we say this, and if what you say the only criteria is to declare yourself as a woman, then I'm going to declare myself as a woman, and I'm going to show you the flaws in your argument. That's what's happening here. The other thing is that, you know, there's this task force, which is frustrating, where people are going to try to define or at least decide how they're going to determine the sincerity or authenticity of these people, or whether or not they can play at all. And this is, that's not tenable. And then finally, and I hear that a lot, yes, clearly you would love for there to be a place for people who are confused to go play the sport that they love, but there's two things. First of all, I doubt very seriously they'll be able to find enough skilled transgendered women in order to create a league full of transgender teams, and even if they were, who would watch it, right? Nobody would. So, yes, in fairness, correct, but in practicality, that's something that just couldn't take place. And I appreciate the call so much, Mary Jane. Yeah, I guess they're not going to let me change the subject. Here's a text

0: stop with this insanity. A boy is a boy and a girl is a girl with surgery. You cannot change this. A biological man will always have a higher lung capacity and muscle tone, density. Whether you take hormones to get testosterone undetectable, you're still born a man. You have an advantage. If you want fairness, create a separate league. Again, it's the separate league argument, which again, yes. Yes, in a perfect world, but in practicality, that isn't reasonable. And I've heard that before, separating the LGB from T, and I think that. I think that that's not an unreasonable thing, but separated in what regard? Because clearly, if you're lesbian, gay, or bisexual, and you identify with whatever sex you identify with, you can play in whatever league you want if you're skilled enough. But again, the problem always lies with people who in their mind believe there's something different than their body is fact, right? XXYY, testosterone levels, testes and ovaries, it's not hard to determine, but they have a task force and they're going to determine it. 410-467. I don't know why am I giving out the number. I'm going to say goodbye on the other side. I'm Joe Robinson, WBAL News Radio 1090 and FM 101.5.
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0: Well, that's it, guys. Thank you so much to all the callers. I really appreciate it. I think it's the latest I've ever gotten calls. People are making calls all until the very, very last minute. So thank you so much, everybody who called in. Thank you to the texters as well. Thanks for Jameson Hensley for doing the first hour before I came on. Again, love getting that that

0: Ravens news. And thanks, Charles Younga, running the board, doing a great job. I don't know when I see you guys again, but I can't wait. I'm Joe Robinson, WBAL News Radio 1090 and FM 101.5.
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0: and a killing in Towson. Plus, one of the men behind the Morgan State University mass shooting learned his fate today. How long he'll spend behind bars for trying to kill five people.
1: And another city pool targeted by vandals. I'm Tori Yorgi with What Wreck and Park say they found, forcing the closure of one pool on this summer day.
2: WBAL TV 11 News at 11 starts right now.
0: Good evening, I'm Deborah Wiener. Thank you for joining us. An argument, a shooting, and a son left to report his mother's death. And today, no bail for the Towson man suspected in her murder. Jason Newton joining us at the live desk tonight. And Jason, India Johnson's family gathered in court to see that the accused would remain in jail.
3: Right. Michael Burnett was India Johnson's boyfriend at the time. And according to charging documents, they had been together for about a year. And witness statements describe arguments and fights, one they say that left Johnson unconscious after being choked. This is in those charging documents. But it was a gunshot on August the 2nd in those same records heard by her son that signaled her death. Detectives say the son texted his aunt. She called police, and upon arrival, they discovered Johnson's body. A convenience store receipt and cell phone data led them to Burnett. In his first court appearance, he was ordered held without bail. Now, Johnson's family spoke of a godly woman with a bright future studying law.
4: And are we going to continue to allow men to think it's okay to steal women, mothers, daughters from us? Or are we going to say no and put an end to this?
5: My daughter was beautiful, man. And we miss her, we love her. And, you know, it's sad she was taken away from us. So that's it. She was a beautiful mom, beautiful daughter. We love her and we miss her.
3: As you see there, Johnson's family attended court today. They say they wanted to keep pushing for justice for India. Johnson's preliminary hearing is set for September. Excuse me, Burnett's preliminary hearing set for September the 4th. Deb.
0: Jason, thank you. Meantime, two teens are being charged as adults for the killing of a 17-year-old boy in Essex. We brought you the arrest of one of those boys last night. Messiah Edwards was caught hours after a long standoff. Charging documents indicate he and a 15-year-old were attempting to rob their drug dealer when the shots were fired. Bail was denied for Edwards. He's now being held in an adult facility. The 15-year-old waived his right to a bail review. Unclear where he is being held. New tonight, one of the two suspects involved in the 2023 mass shooting at Morgan State University sentenced today to 85 years in federal prison. Marquise Brown was convicted of attempting to murder five people. State's Attorney Ivan Bates says that Brown's decision to fire into a crowd showed, quote, staggering disregard, adding that no student or family should ever have to fear for their lives. The other suspect involved, Javon Williams, is currently serving prison time for different crimes in Washington, D.C. Some weather news tonight. The National Weather Service confirming a tornado did touch down in Dundalk on Monday. That twister was rated as an EF0, the lowest on the scale, with winds of about 65 miles an hour. Still, it left behind a lot of damage, downed trees and knocked over power lines. And that takes us to the chief in the Weather Center for us. And Tom, luckily nothing like that in the forecast for the next few days. Maybe a little bit of rain, though.
6: Yeah, much weaker system coming through tonight, Deb. It's producing a lot of cloud cover, but so far not a whole lot of rain. There's still a chance for a shower to pop up in the overnight, early morning hours. But you can see the satellite radar composite shows a lot of cloud cover. And again, very little rain down here in central Maryland so far. We have seen a few sprinkles or showers start to pop up in south central Pennsylvania, but they're pretty much staying north of the Maryland-Pennsylvania line. And looks like minimal chances for rain, maybe a 20% chance of a shower going through the next couple of hours. Other than that, partly to mostly cloudy, a mild night, not much below the 70s, mid-70s in Baltimore, and maybe down to the upper 60s in some of the cooler suburbs. Then tomorrow, heats up again. I think we'll see a good deal of sunshine. Nice summer day Thursday, with temperatures in the upper 80s to around 90. Now, the storms are showing up again in the seven-day forecast. We'll sort that out coming up in just a few minutes.
0: All right, Tom, thank you. Track storms on our new animated radar map and turn on lightning tracker, all in the WBAL TV 11 News app. Two people charged today in a Woodlawn shooting, Willard Smith and Shalay Smith, are being held without bond for the attempted murder of a man on Gwin Oak Avenue. This was back on May 16th. The man did survive the shooting despite life-threatening injuries at the time. Ambrose Kennedy joining the list of pools closed in the city this summer because of human waste in the water and vandalism to the property. That brings the total to four now, frustrating Baltimore City Rec and Parks and residents alike. Tori Yorgi joining us live outside the Rec and Parks building. And Tori, we really haven't seen anything like this in recent years when it comes to the pools.
1: Right, Deb, because, you know, this isn't the first time either I'm reporting to you that a pool had to temporarily close for the day due to vandalism. And Rec and Parks, they told me earlier this summer, you know, pool hopping, that's something that they do tend to see. They say it's very dangerous, obviously. But this vandalism, they say, is kind of new or increased, rather. They say so far this summer they have had at least five full pool closures, meaning the entire center closed because of vandalism. The gates to the Ambrose Kennedy Pool in East Baltimore closed on this summer day.
7: What I think it is, it's people coming from other neighborhoods, trashing other people's pools.
1: Shanoa Vogel-Levin enjoys bringing her son to the Kennedy Pool on Enzer Street, which is just steps from their front door. But on Wednesday, the only water splashing was from the chemicals being dumped into it.
7: It surprises me, honestly, because this pool's brand new. Why mess up a good thing?
8: It makes it bad for the kids that do want to go swimming and the kids that do live in this community.
1: Michelle Thomas speaking with us from the Latrobe Homes complex and talking about all the kids who utilize the neighborhood pool.
8: You should not be pooping in nobody's pool. That's sick.
1: Baltimore City Recreation and Parks say they had to close the pool for the day after fecal matter was found in it, requiring staff to treat and sanitize the water. Graffiti was also reported at the facility.
8: This is my first time hearing about this, but I'm not surprised. This is my first time. Hopefully it's my last time, but that is nasty.
1: And while it may be the first report of vandalism for the Kennedy Pool, which underwent a $2 million renovation and reopened in August of 2024, it's certainly not a first for pools across the city. We told you about reports of vandalism at Patterson Park Pool and Walter P. Carter in both June and July. Also in July, the Tawanda pool found with broken glass and trash in it.
7: It's really sad, though, because this is a brand new pool. It's very strange to me that all of a sudden, I think people from other neighborhoods are doing this.
1: And we do know that pool is set to be open tomorrow. Now, I did ask Rec and Parks about cameras. They tell me there are none at that location. And then I asked them, well, do you plan to possibly install some? I did not get a response. Live outside of the administrative building, Tori Yorgi, WBAL TV 11 News.
0: Tori, thank you. New tonight, a car driving into a building in downtown Baltimore. The Silver Buick hit the building that holds the Potbelly Sandwich Shop. This is on the corner of North Charles and East Fayette Streets. It was around 7:30 tonight. Our crews on the scene tell us that one pedestrian was involved in the crash. At this point, it does not appear that anyone was seriously hurt.
9: It's just a typical Baltimore day. It's a lot of congestion, and then they have these streets where you have the bus and the bike lanes. It's too much congestion right here.
0: No word tonight on the exact cause of this crash. Mold, mushrooms, pest infestations, and poor ventilation, those are just some of the issues the Baltimore Office of Inspector General found at three city-run homeless shelters. Residents say they were also exposed to bed bugs. And former homeless services employees claim the contractor simply painted over the mold and declined to test the rooms. The report also highlighted dirty, bloody sheets, broken elevators, and no hot water.
10: I think one of the things we were told constantly was, we do complain, no one listens. So that was important to us, that we, you know, make sure that there is a grievance type process that is actually, that actually works. So in the response, we learned about the survey, and but we have not had the time yet, because the Office of the Inspector General, we trust but verify. So we will go back and we will see what changes actually have happened. We always do that.
0: That shelter is no longer being used. The city issued a four-page response that includes a plan for a maintenance schedule, weekly inspections, and a rapid response policy for urgent complaints. A hearing is scheduled for August 25th on a GOP-led lawsuit against Maryland's ballot question on redistricting. State Republicans say the ballot measure championed by Democrats should have had its legal language finalized by July 1 to be constitutionally allowed on the November ballot. The question was finalized during a special session just last week. The lawsuit also says there was no 15-day public comment period, which is legally required. A judge will rule on that before voters decide in November. Caroline Leavitt is leaving her role as White House press secretary. Leavitt and the president both made the announcement today. The mom of two, including a newborn, says she wants to spend more time with her children, with the president adding that it was all her decision. The president's first term saw near constant turnover in the role. His second term has been much more steady, with Leavitt being his only press secretary so far. There's no word tonight on who may replace her. Leavitt will stay on through the end of the month. Tonight we've learned that nearly all of the president's cabinet was left on board Air Force One when the president changed planes in Turkey due to a security threat last month. The president slipped out of Air Force One on a catering truck, something the Washington Post broke this week. The only cabinet member to make it aboard the safer plane was Secretary of Defense Pete Hegseth. NBC News also reporting tonight that the threat to Air Force One was a shoulder-fired missile, something very hard to defend against.
11: Were you worried about a shoulder-fired missile?
12: I don't worry about anything, to be honest. Whatever it is, you know my attitude, whatever.
0: Many Democratic lawmakers are furious that they learned about the switch through media reports, as is the White House Correspondents Association, saying that the press pool was left aboard the decoy plane without knowing the danger they were in. A federal judge ruling today that Kilmar Abrego-Garcia cannot be deported to Liberia. Abrego-Garcia is a Salvadoran national accidentally deported to a Salvadoran prison last year. He was first picked up by ICE agents here in Maryland. Since his return to the United States, the White House has demanded send him to Africa rather than Costa Rica, where he has agreed to go. The big night is here. Nearly $1 billion up for grabs in the Powerball drawing. Still ahead on WBAL TV 11 News, we have the winning numbers and how people here in Baltimore are looking to spend that. Plus, housing sales sink as buying costs soar. The factors contributing to a sluggish market and why things could be better than they seem. And a serpentine surprise for a football player in Arkansas, the discovery he made on the field and the slightly scary story behind it.
6: Cloudy skies tonight, but there's some sunshine in the forecast for the next few days. That's coming up.
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13: The long-term construction project is scheduled to resume along 95 up in Hartford County between Route 543 and Route 24, expecting single and double lane closures throughout that stretch as this long-term construction project will continue. The construction activity is slated to start at 9 a.m. and end at 3 o'clock in the afternoon before the afternoon rush. I'm Tony Thornton, WBAL News Radio 1090 and FM 101.5.
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0: Powerball jackpot. And here are the winning numbers. 4, 26, 66, 67, 69, and the Powerball is 9. And now comes the part millions of players have been waiting for. Checking those tickets. The odds of hitting the jackpot, they're about 1 in 292 million. But as 11 News' Ashley Hinson found tonight, that is not stopping people from playing.
17: Well, for the person holding the right ticket tonight, the choice would be enormous. Take the estimated $1 billion annuity or an estimated $433.1 million in cash before taxes. But for Marvin Harris, the dream isn't just about what he could buy.
18: I'm thinking about the great things I'd be able to do.
17: Harris let the computer pick his numbers tonight, and now that the balls have dropped, he can see whether that random pick gave him a shot at a life-changing payday. But even before tonight's drawing, Harris said he was leaving the outcome to someone else.
18: Because for me, God has what he has for me, so I just put it in God's hands and pray for the best.
17: Now, the odds aren't exactly in his favor, about 1 in 292 million for the jackpot, but Harris has already thought about what he would do if he beat them, and his plans go well beyond what he'd buy for himself.
18: Especially with the homelessness, vacant and rundown buildings, the educational system needs an infusion. My church could use a sizable donation, so there's a lot of things I could do with that money to help benefit a lot of people.
17: Well, Harris says before making any big moves, though, he'd find a trustworthy lawyer and investment firm. Smart guy. But first, he, along with millions of others tonight, are checking their tickets, hoping those numbers just turned a $2 bet into a $1 billion win. In the newsroom tonight, I'm Ashley Hinson.
0: That is one good man there. Thank you, Ashley. Construction on the new Harbor Place development took a big step forward. The developer filed permits with the city for a series of projects. They include permits for fences, a future splash pad, beams, and paving. The city is still reviewing the plans proposed by MCB Real Estate. If approved, construction could begin as early as October. High prices and high mortgage rates are turning away some home buyers. That news comes as home sales slowed down in July, but it's not all bad news. Jen Sullivan has more in tonight's Consumer Alert.
19: High prices and high mortgage rates are slowing home sales. The median home sale price last month was just over $434,000, according to the National Association of Realtors, and those numbers just keep going up.
20: Rising rates are not helping, so it's holding back some buyer activity.
19: Lawrence Yoon with the NAR says the war with Iran is driving up mortgage rates. That's because when oil prices rise, investors worry about inflation, and the bond market looks at all those financial pressures to determine rates. As of last week, the average 30-year fixed-rate mortgage was 6.69%, according to Freddie Mac. The week of February 26th, the average was 5.98%. And that was right before U.S. and Israeli forces launched strikes on Iran.
20: If somehow there's a resolution on the Persian Gulf oil tanker shipment, oil prices do come down, then expect lower inflationary pressure, and the Federal Reserve may be inclined to cut interest rate in the future.
19: Yoon says the current housing market can be particularly challenging for people looking to buy their first home. He says potential buyers should instead look at buying a condo instead of a single-family home.
20: Prices have actually declined and with more inventory, and therefore, for first-time buyers, condominium, more affordable homes, more options.
19: There is some good news for potential buyers. Yoon says sellers whose homes have sat on the market will be forced to drop the price. And there are fewer people looking to buy as summer winds down, which means less competition for buyers. For Consumer Watch, I'm Jen Sullivan.
0: All right, a rare total solar eclipse captured eyes all over Europe today. The path of totality covered parts of Spain, Portugal, Iceland. For those who may have forgotten, an eclipse is when the moon moves directly between the sun and the earth. The next total eclipse will not happen for another year. Mm. All right, so here in Maryland, we got a partial eclipse. Which was pretty hard to see.
6: This is the path of totality.
0: I know. I love that. Yeah. I love that phrase. Which was pretty hard to see if you weren't looking through special glasses at exactly the right time. Luckily, our camera crews were. Wow.
6: Yeah.
0: This is phenomenal.
6: I think they were right out in the parking lot this afternoon. Yeah.
0: Wait. What?
6: Yeah. That's where the video came from.
0: Why were we not together, having this, sharing this moment, this the magic of the eclipse, if you will, of the eclipse.
6: It's only 4%.
0: Oh, yeah, okay.
6: You could barely tell. I mean, you can see it there on that image, but around here it wasn't much.
0: Okay, because that's impressive. I mean, that really makes me feel like I missed
6: something. That's impressive to you, huh?
0: It's not to you? that does nothing for you?
6: Just a little clip on the top. Not a whole lot.
0: I feel like we
6: kind of... But the path of totality, that would be a great band name.
0: I know.
6: Wouldn't it?
0: Yes.
6: Ladies and gentlemen, welcome. Here is the Path of Totality.
0: I love it.
6: That would be great.
0: Maybe that's our band. That's our retirement band.
6: There you go.
0: Don't worry, we're not going anywhere yet.
6: Let's start a band. You do the singing. Because you don't want to hear me singing, that's for sure.
0: You don't want to hear me.
6: Okay, all right. Hey, how do we get to the weather? Well, the weather. Okay, here's the path to the weather.
0: There you go.
6: The path to the almanac takes us to an 87-degree day today. That's about normal for this time of year. So how about that? A typically warm day, record high 99. In 1900, the morning low was 71 degrees. We've had some cloud cover moving in tonight that's going to keep the temperatures rather mild. There are some light showers and sprinkles underneath these clouds, but that's pretty much to the north of us, really kind of missing our region. Showers and storms heading over to southern New England. Just maybe a sprinkle underneath these little clouds coming through the area in the next few hours. About a 15% chance maybe a sprinkle will pop up here before morning. Temperatures in Westminster, Parkton, Sykesville will get down into the upper 60s. We'll stay in the low 70s, Centerville to Denton and across the eastern shore. And that cloud cover is interrupting our view of the Perseid meteor shower. It would be peaking tonight, and since it's a new moon, we don't have any moonlight out there to obscure the meteors, but the cloud cover is the problem. So if the clouds break and you want to check it out after midnight, especially after 2 or 3 o'clock in the morning, maybe look north, northeast. And if the clouds break, you might see some of the Perseid meteor showers. If you can get away from any kind of street lights, city lights, that area, you need a really dark sky, look to the north, northeast and hope the clouds break. Tomorrow, the clouds will break up. And we'll see a lot of sunshine. That'll get temperatures into the upper 80s and low 90s. We'll stay that way on Friday. Temperatures very comfortable for this time of year, mid to upper 80s in most spots across central and eastern Maryland on Friday. And yeah, we'll keep it going into the first half of the weekend at least. Saturday looks like a decent day, a nice warm sunny day all across the state. 81 Saturday at Ocean City, 84 in Annapolis, a little cooler out at McHenry. And the Ravens kick off the preseason schedule right here on TV 11 coming up 7 p.m. Saturday. It'll be warm, mid-80s during the day, but by the time they're kicking off at 7, should be about 79 degrees and kind of drop back into the mid-70s as the game wears on. So not a bad couple of days coming up. Sunny to partly cloudy and warm. 87 Saturday, 84 as the showers and storms return on Sunday. Another round of showers and storms possible Monday. And then more sunshine again for Tuesday and Wednesday next week.
0: All right, Tom. Path of totality, Tom. All right, so we're just weeks away from football season. Days away here, for sure. Everyone's starting to get excited, including snakes, apparently. It's what I'm told, because down in Arkansas, a snake even took part in practice. Ooh, unbeknownst to the player who had the snake inside of his helmet. Right, a slithery fellow curled up inside the pads of the helmet. Luckily, nobody was hurt. Eagle-eyed viewers at home might notice the pattern on the snake. Did you? It's a water moccasin. My favorite snake, a venomous snake that lives in the South. Luckily for everyone involved, there were no bites or injuries, and the snake was safely released into the wild.
4: And coming up later in sports, the Ravens getting ready for their first preseason game of the Jesse Minter era. We'll check in with Declan Doyle, his thoughts about calling plays for the first time, plus the Orioles in a bid to win a rubber match. That's later in sports.
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4: It's game week for the Ravens. One more practice on Thursday. Then on Friday, a walkthrough. And Saturday, they actually get to face another team, the Eagles, 7 o'clock. You'll see it right here in WBAL-TV 11. And for the first time of the Jesse Minter era, we get football. Slowly but surely, we're getting there. And while, yes, they are going against the Eagles, the competition is really in-house as guys on the back end of the roster try to earn the couple of coveted final spots on the team. One of the best ways, of course, is to shine on special teams. It provides the surest pathway for an undrafted player to make the Ravens. And the message is to the players from all the coaches, hey, here's your opportunity. Go ahead and grab it.
5: We can't really evaluate you until you know what to do. And then once you know what to do, then we can evaluate how you're doing it. We're trying to put our guys in position to execute things that they've had a lot of reps on. We don't want to overcomplicate it for them.
7: You only get so many opportunities. And right now, our motto is, or what we talk about is, you have time until you don't. So right now, you got to make sure that you take advantage of your opportunities. Go out there. Again, at the end of the day, when you're playing fast, you're playing physical, and you're having fun, great things happen.
4: Now, this won't be the first NFL game for offensive coordinator Declan Doyle, but it will provide his first opportunity to call plays in the game. He'll stay in the coach's booth for the first game, and then at Minnesota, he'll call the game from the sideline in an effort to see really kind of what he likes better. He's fired up to finally call his own game, the bulk of which, as much as he can, will be scripted. He explained why on Wednesday.
5: We try to script as much as we can so that our guys have a really good feel of what we're going to do. You know, I read a book by Bill Walsh like a long time ago, and he basically talked about like the more decisions you make in the air conditioning, because guys have a good feel for what you're going to call. You've made the decision based on data and facts rather than you're out there and it kind of feels a certain way. And you may, you know, lead us astray from where you should go.
4: Speaking of opportunities provided, coming out of the trade deadline, the Orioles on the road, a couple of series against teams they battle for a wild card spot. Alas, they lost 2 out of 3 to Texas, and with a defeat on Wednesday, they dropped 2 out of 3 to the Minnesota Twins. With Shane Boz on the mound, they actually provided him some run support. Dylan Beavers. Beavers, yeah, he hadn't hit a home run in a while, going back to April, in fact. But this one, a 3-run shot. Ben McDonald called it a Beaver Weaver. I like that. 4-1, Orioles in front, top three. But in the bottom of the third, Boz, who has been so good for them this year, just didn't have it. Minnesota, 4 straight hits before the first out. Cody Clemens made it 4-2 with that RBI single to right field. Then 2 batters later, Victor Caratini tying the game with a base hit to center field. Boz gave up 5 runs on 9 hits in just 3 innings. 4 of those runs, again, coming in the third as the Orioles drop the series finale. 7-5 is your final.
8: Yeah, just something was just a little off, I felt like, today, and, you know, just wasn't able to really reel it in or, like, make a lot of consecutive pitches in a row. Just unacceptable to have that type of, you know, going from that outing to this one. It's just honestly just pissing me off.
4: The Orioles just with opportunities, but not taking enough advantage of them. They're still in the hunt, but have to start stringing together some victories. The next chance for that comes Friday against the first-place Rays in St. Pete. All right, that's your look at sports. One last check of the forecast is coming up. That's right after this.
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0: We're just talking about the lottery tickets we didn't buy.
1: Trying to imagine.
2: You were close.
0: I know.
1: And now you have FOMO.
0: If it is sold at that counter that I walk by, you're going to have to pick me up off the floor.
1: Yeah, you will be done.
0: You will be totally done.
1: I so hope something is sold there. A winning ticket. If it is sold there. Not the big one.
0: Okay, just a little one.
1: Okay. There was $1 million on Monday. There was $1 million one sold somewhere right here.
0: I know. I didn't go there either.
1: You didn't go there either.
0: All right. Take us home.
1: All right. We've got sunshine tomorrow, 87 degrees, and the next round of showers comes in Sunday.
0: That sounds great. All right. Good night, everybody.
3: Go, Caleb!
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6: Hey, did you guys know that kids who play sports earn more money when they grow up?
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12: There's overnight construction scheduled across the Chesapeake Bay Bridge. The bridge maintenance work is scheduled to be on the eastbound side of the Bay Bridge. The eastbound span will be closed. And so then you'll see two-way traffic operations in the westbound span to help alleviate any possible traffic delays until 5 a.m. I'm Tony Thornton, WBAL News Radio 1090 and FM 101.5.
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15: Weather.
16: Becoming mostly cloudy with some scattered showers. Low temperatures tonight in the upper 60s and low 70s. It'll be a partly cloudy day on Thursday with high temperatures around 91. Partly cloudy skies Friday, highs in the mid-80s, and more sunshine Saturday with highs again in the mid-80s. I'm meteorologist Tom Tasselmeyer on WBAL News Radio 1090 and FM 101.5.
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2: Well, 100 years from now, we may look back at August 11th, 2026 and say it was the day that Wisconsin saved Thanksgiving.
17: The Empire Strikes Back.
2: Thanksgiving was saved because Francesca Hong, the DSA candidate running for governor of Wisconsin lost last night.
14: Incredible.
2: To David Crowley by a very slim margin.
14: Yeah, it's real close.
2: As slim as the cranberry cuts that grandma puts on the Thanksgiving dinner table. That's how razor close it was last night.
14: I like them thick, by the way. I don't like them thick.
2: That's fine. That's fine. Sometimes grandma cuts them nice and, you know, then you can put them on top of like the macaroni and cheese or whatever.
14: Bam. Yeah.
2: I say that because obviously this was a big race last night because it was kind of the epitome of establishment versus progressives or socialists in Wisconsin. Would Francesco Hung be able to continue kind of the movement that we have been seeing with Abdul Saeed in Michigan and some other candidates
14: in New
2: York?
14: She got Lieutenant Governor Mandela Barnes to drop out of the race. That's how she was rolling, Brian. She got a former sitting Lieutenant Governor to drop out.
2: Yeah. Now, she did have some legal problems. She had some election campaign finance issues to deal with. But, hey, you know, she did drop out of the race.
14: Yes.
2: And there she was, and she was kind of cruising. And then people kind of paid attention. They're like, we're going to elect her to run the state of Wisconsin? Do we really want to do that? And everything was unearthed that she had said in the past during Woke One, as we're now calling it, thanks to AOC. And back then, she said some pretty crazy stuff about Thanksgiving, including maybe we should cancel it. We should cancel Thanksgiving because we were celebrating colonialism and it was the original super spreader. And that she doesn't like holidays. And people in Wisconsin who like holidays, who like beer, and like gathering together.
14: Even Democrats like that stuff, right?
2: Yeah, pretty much everybody kind of likes Thanksgiving. It's one holiday that people seem to kind of say, yeah, all right, we can all get together on that. Now, is that the only reason why? No, but I do think that played a role in what happened last night. So it is a guy from Milwaukee County who is the executive there. David Crowley, a black guy, who, you know, by the 15 to 10 minutes I've seen of him in my life, seems like a kind of normal politician.
14: Normal. Yeah, normal guy.
2: And someone who I'd be like, all right, I feel he's comfortable that he could run the state and not want to, you know, shut down, you know, major holidays.
14: Milwaukee County is a pretty big county.
2: So he winds up winning. And what's wild about it is that he got out of the race and then got back in it. Just, 10 days ago, essentially?
14: Well, the governor called him in, Tony Evers. The governor, current Democratic governor of Wisconsin, is the one that said, we got to save the day.
2: Right.
14: Who's on the bench? Hey, you're in the game.
2: You're in. It's your time. And it was a Linsanity, apparently, for him last night. He got his chance. And like Jeremy Lin, he wound up actually taking
14: it and
2: scoring several points last night for the Democrat establishment in Wisconsin. And will go on to face a Republican by the name of Tom Tiffany, a representative for the race of governor there. But this is, you know, in the war that
14: is
2: happening now
14: internally
2: between the progressives and the establishment, at least this battle has been won by the establishment.
14: Look, that's why I said Empire Strikes Back. Remember, that was part two of the trilogy at the very beginning of Star Wars. So there still is another part to this. Look, the election of Abdul Saeed, his election really set the fire, too, with the Democratic Party. Even though, of course, you had those three members of Congress in New York who Mayor Mondami supported over, you know, one or two incumbents there, and that kind of was generated. But you think that's New York, right? That's, you know, that's what they do in New York. But then you started seeing these DSA candidates, like in Colorado, in Michigan, like I say, I said, and you were wondering, will that momentum continue in Wisconsin? I said to you before the show, Brian, in 530 Club, talking about this, there's a reason I think Bernie Sanders didn't endorse this candidate. And when he was asked about Francesca Hahn, he said, well, you know, I only endorsed the candidate in Maine or wherever that ended up dropping out and losing because I know him or whatever. But I think that Bernie Sanders saw something. And I do believe maybe, Brian, now this is very close for you mentioned it. The last numbers that CNN has is 39.8% for David Crowley, 39.4% for Francesca Hahn. So this was not like a slaughter, any sense
2: no
14: of
2: way.
14: The imagination.
2: Razor thin.
14: But you have to wonder if there hasn't been a wall. You know how you see things kind of hit a wall? Is there a semi-wall here with the DSA movement?
2: Well, you make a good point. I mean, she didn't get the endorsement of Bernie Sanders or AOC.
14: Right. At a critical moment, when Mandela Barnes drops out, you wonder, okay, what's going to happen here?
2: Right. And so why didn't they do it? And they hide behind, well, that's a governor's race.
14: It's not a Senate
2: or a
14: Congress
2: race. We really only care about what's going on in Washington.
14: Right.
2: And I do also think that that may make a difference, the type of race that you're talking about, because, you know, those races, the ones for Senate, are usually about national politics issues. And you're running for governor. It's like, well, can you be an executive? Can you run this state? I mean, you actually have to do stuff more just showing up in Washington, D.C.
14: She wasn't a newcomer. I know. She was in state government.
2: But I just think there's a different feeling about can you actually run the state?
14: Okay.
2: Listen, I think Larry Hogan got blown out by Angela Alsobrooks. That was because I think it was in large part because it was a vote on what's going to happen in Washington,
14: D.C., not in Maryland. Right.
2: It was about national politics. If that race were about running for governor again,
14: I think it'd be different.
2: I think Alsobrooks would still win, but I think it would be closer.
14: I think it'd been different. Closer. I think it'd been different.
2: That's all I'm saying is that I do
14: You're
2: think
14: right,
2: that
14: though.
2: The race for governor makes a little bit of difference in the minds
14: politics
2: of people.
14: Politics are different.
2: But you know, she said crazy stuff, and to the point where even AOC and Bernie Sanders, like, I just can't. You know, we got to pick and choose here.
14: Yeah,
2: there
14: selective.
2: Are candidates we like, and Saeed is one we can get behind, and Plattner and Mondani and people that we feel like can handle it. For whatever reason, she is not very good at dealing with questions in the media. She's not too bad on the campaign trail. I watched a little bit of her yesterday.
14: She's 37 years old. She's very, strong when you say on the campaign trail, retail politics. I think, though, Brian, the big thing coming out of this election yesterday, and we'll talk about also everybody said what happened in South Carolina, Minnesota, had a progressive candidate somewhat when Lieutenant Governor went there. The biggest thing was the hype kind of hit a wall because she was the hype candidate going into this. Francesca Hong, the DSA candidate, there was a lot, even though you didn't have Bernie Sanders and AOC, there was a lot of momentum, put it that way,
2: right,
14: going in her way.
2: Well, and then I think Democrats realized that this wasn't going to work for us. If we nominate her, we will lose the election to a Republican, and we would rather put somebody in there.
14: The numbers showed that in Michigan, and they elected El Said anyway. Over a very good candidate. Stevens would have been a good candidate running for Senate.
2: Yeah, I still think Saeed could possibly win that race. I think Democrats think
14: polls
2: that.
14: Don't
2: I,
14: look good.
2: I tend to believe that it's going to be Mike Rogers, just because I don't think Michigan is, and these are blue, these are purple states, at least when it comes to national
14: politics.
2: What
14: I'm talking about, Brian, is a Midwest ethos that's there that says there's a little bit more normal in Michigan, a Democrat in Michigan and Wisconsin than there is in New York and California. But in Michigan, it didn't show that. And by the way, we got the final numbers in. That was the highest turnout of a primary that they've recorded in Michigan. That means a lot of people voted, and he still won.
2: Right.
14: He still won.
2: It was a polarizing, no doubt, election. And I don't know what the numbers are going to show for this one in Wisconsin, but I think, obviously, she drew a lot of attention to this, and it was a question of, do you want to go progressive left, or do you want to go the traditional
14: save
2: way?
14: Thanksgiving.
2: And they say Thanksgiving. Wisconsin to save Thanksgiving last night, and they may wind up winning this seat, because I think Crowley's a much better candidate.
14: Yeah.
2: Than Hong, so we'll see where that goes. I did want to mention a couple of other ones. Darlene Graham is going to have a runoff.
14: Yep.
2: Lindsey Graham's sister, not a done deal, but it looks like she probably will wind
14: Norman.
2: Up winning that as a support of Donald Trump, and that means everything, obviously, in Republican politics, except for Minnesota, because Mike Lindell, the pillow guy. See, I have at least a little bit of hope in America because I feel like we came to our senses a little bit. We woke up, we sobered up, we got a cup of coffee after having, 15 beers or, a couple
14: Whatever
2: of shots of whiskey.
14: Right.
2: And you had Democrats saying no to the progressive left in Wisconsin, and Minnesota Republicans saying no to my pillow guy, Mike Lindell, and said, this is too far for us. He lost to a woman by the name of Lisa DeMuth.
14: Mm-hmm.
2: She will lose in the race for governor, but at least
14: there's a normal candidate running.
2: They said no to a Trump candidate who had no chance of winning whatsoever.
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21: Two teenagers have been charged as adults in connection with the killing of a 17-year-old boy in Essex on Monday. Police said officers were called Monday to Bladen Road. They found the victim inside a vehicle suffering from a gunshot wound. In Baltimore, the mayor's Office of Homeless Services admits it is having difficulty to get contractors to do work on the three hotels the city bought in the middle of the decade. And not long after returning from maternity leave, White House Press Secretary Caroline Leavitt is planning to step down at the end of August.
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22: I guess there was a threat out there. I didn't really ask too much about it. I get a lot of threats.
23: Yes, President Trump does. We know that there have been a couple of different attempts to try to get President Donald Trump. That was him on the tarmac yesterday, Brian, talking about the story that won't go away, and that is what happened after the big conference in Turkey where President Donald Trump initially, and we'll get to this part of the story, Brian and audience, in a moment, was supposed to be using his Qatari-supplied Air Force One, decided not to use that plane at the last second, then went on the old Air Force One and flew out, but he didn't really leave on the, he got on the old Air Force One, but then went through a side door to enter a catering truck or you can, you know, that vehicle, and then left there to get on another flight. Joining him at the time with the Secretary of Defense, Pete Hegseth, who everybody thought was on a plane, but staying on the plane, Brian, apparently was the Secretary of State, Marco Rubio, and the Secretary of Treasury, Scott Bessent, reporters, everybody else who were not aware what was going on. So, you know, what to make of this?
2: Well, I mean, obviously the big question is did they really think that this was a serious threat where they thought that this plane could be shot down? And if they did, why would they allow the plane to
23: right.
2: go off with so many people, so many Americans on board?
23: Like, were they the decoy?
2: Right. Not just members of the press, but also, you know, top cabinet officials,
23: yes.
2: Scott Bessent and Marco Rubio were on that plane.
23: Now, apparently they were aware that the president had left, so they kind of knew that they were on the decoy plane.
2: Right. Now, that's the question is, you know, was it really a decoy plane? We don't have all of the information on it. They're being kind of quiet about it, and everybody's kind of attacking Trump for allowing this to happen. But, you know, this is the decision by the Secret Service.
23: Absolutely.
2: And I don't know. I mean, he can always say whatever he wants to say and say, we're not going to do these things. I don't know if he's thinking through that at that time or he's just like, all right, you guys want me to go on this plane? And they, well, you know, they ship him around like he's Taylor Swift hiding from the paparazzi, you know.
23: Here's President Trump referencing what you said, Brian.
22: I go by Secret Service and the military. They wanted me to go on a different flight, a different plane, equal safety, but they wanted me to do it, so I do it. I do what they say.
23: Well, he does what they say sometimes. Remember, he didn't do what they said during the pandemic when he got in the Beast and drove around in the Beast, and they said it probably wasn't a good idea. But in this instance, I believe what he's saying. I believe that this was something that the Secret Service wanted to determine. And that's why I make the connection, Brian, to the Qatari plane. If you remember, one of the concerns initially with the Qatari-supplied plane was, did it have the security protocols and procedures needed for Air Force One when Qatar provided it? And there was a decision made the last second, no, we're not going to use that plane.
2: So I got to tell you, when I first heard the story, that's what I thought. Mm-hmm. And I immediately said, oh, well, the Secret Service had trouble and did not like the fact that they were going to use this plane from Qatar because they knew it was going to take months, if not years, to kind of debug it to see if whether or not there's
23: and
2: anything.
23: And Qatar's loyalties are dual. They have dual loyalties.
2: Right.
23: I'm just saying.
2: Oh, yeah. They're a frenemy. They play both sides on a regular basis. So that was my initial reaction was the Secret Service didn't really trust this plane.
23: That's what I thought.
2: And had either a big conversation was about to be had or they didn't want to take the risk of this thing, of the president being on it. So they wanted him to go on a different plane. But they couldn't allow that to leak to the press because that would be a huge story. So either one of them really don't look great.
23: No.
2: Because either the decision was made because you had a legitimate threat. The Wall Street Journal reports

0: I would have.
1: See, here's the thing about this where I kind of just do pump the brakes a little bit. Mm-hmm. We have no idea how often this has happened in the past with either Trump or other presidents.
2: Okay.
0: I mean, you don't think we'd have heard anything?
1: Why would we?
0: Because like, reporters are on the
1: plane. Because it gets leaked? Well, yeah. They don't have to necessarily know that he's in there or not in the cabin. Mm-hmm. They brought him back to make it look like he was on the plane. Well,
0: when they landed in England.
1: Right. Yeah. So, I mean, it's very possible that this has happened numerous times in the past with other presidents, that we do move these things around.
0: I'm not willing to go there with
1: usually
0: you.
1: When he flies, you know, Marine One, we have like three different helicopters up there, so they don't know which helicopter the president
0: that's different,
1: is
0: though.
1: Flying
0: but
1: in.
0: But that's not with anybody else in there.
1: I guess my feeling is that, you know, they do things just to you know, always
0: off,
1: be
0: off,
1: ahead
0: yeah,
1: and
0: exactly.
1: try to move things around. So it's a sleight of hand. So, you know, not everybody is comfortable. I don't know if that was one of these incidents or this was a specific threat and they were really worried about it. Or they were like, well, just out of an abundance of caution, we're going to move them off of this plane.
0: Well, I'm not so sure this happened before. I'm not willing to go where you're going. Here's what I will say, though. I think that this is a continuing reason why Iran can't be left in the condition it's in with this leadership. They not only, I'm sure, you know, are threatening president. I bet they're threatening Benjamin Netanyahu. I bet they're threatening anybody.
1: Sure.
0: My point is, they are a continuing problem with the leadership they have. That's why I don't think the negotiations can end with the current hierarchy of leadership.
1: Well, it is one of the great mysteries that we have about why the president has decided to go so soft on Iran over the last few months and not wanted to use military force as the way to open up the Strait of Hormuz and really end the regime, because they have tried to kill him.
0: Yes.
1: Right? There have been multiple
0: plots
1: on him. They've made it perfectly clear that they'd like to do this. And then if this report is true, that, you know, that there may have been a plan to try and shoot down Air Force One. Well, I kind of, quite frankly, am just kind of surprised that he wouldn't want to say, oh, you want to play this game? We can play that game. But he doesn't. He refuses to use military force to try and win this thing.
0: Well, okay, that may be the case up to a point. I wonder, though, again, everyone, whether the reports coming out about our depleted type of weaponry, missiles and everything else, might play a role in stalling a potential campaign, because the way the president sounded, I think he was ready a week or so ago to just bomb the mess out of Iran until maybe he was told, I don't know if you want to do that, depending on, you know, other situations in the world. We might need these type of defense weapons. So I just wonder how much of it is the president backing off, or how much of it is due to what we don't have militarily.
1: I think that's a real concern. That we don't have enough interceptors, and that's the reason why we've also decided to stop, because we don't want to waste them all.
0: Exactly. We have enough to defend ourselves. We don't have enough to sustain a war moving forward.
1: We've blown through so many, and why are we blowing through so many, especially if we control the seas and control the air?
0: Because of drones.
1: On a regular basis.
0: Because of drones.
1: Because we don't control the Strait of Hormuz. It's pretty clear on that. One other thing on the Air Force One thing. I'd like to know, like, what should the Secret Service have done then?
0: Absolutely, they should have done that. They should have done what they did.
1: Yes. Should they have grounded Air Force One and not flown it away until they've secured the area enough to?
0: I don't know. We don't have control over that area.
1: I wouldn't like to think I was a decoy.
0: That's all. I wouldn't like to think that I was like expendable. I wouldn't like to think that about me.
1: Yeah.
0: So it's selfish. I know it's very selfish. I mean, you're talking about the United States of America as a whole and one plane full of people, you know? I wouldn't want that. If, like I say, this is a very... I bet that's why the media is on it so much, because it's about them.
1: It's about that. That's the reason why, because they felt like they were vulnerable to an attack because the Secret Service moved the president and that didn't move them.
0: Exactly. But it does say something that the cabinet secretaries were still on there. So it's not like they said, see you guys.
1: Bye. His best two cabinet secretaries.
0: Yes. Wow.
1: All right, coming up, they are. Bessette and Rubio by far, not even close. Number one and
0: Secretary
1: two.
0: Secretary of War, man.
1: No.
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3: From ABC News, I'm Dave Packer. Two people are dead after a U.S. Army Apache helicopter crash. A fiery debris field near Fort Hood, about an hour north of Austin. ABC's Martha Raddatz on the investigation.
4: The Apache is a two-seater aircraft. The pilot sitting above and behind the co-pilot gunner. The sheriff's office nearby confirming that both were killed in the crash. Earlier this year at Fort Hood, there was another Apache crash. Those pilots survived. Compared to other Army helicopters like the Black Hawk, the Apache has had a higher accident rate.
3: They aren't kid gloves that ICE wants to use.
5: With ICE tactics already facing fierce scrutiny, the Department of Homeland Security is planning to spend up to $20 million on specialized gloves agents can use to incapacitate someone with an electric shock simply by touching them. DHS describing them as de-escalation devices, saying their officers are trained in use of force.
3: ABC's Jay O'Brien in Washington. Human rights activists are slamming the idea of using the devices that they say can cause terrible pain. A violent start to the school year in the suburbs of Atlanta, where authorities say a student shot a fellow ninth grader at a high school Wednesday. Houston County Sheriff Matt Moulton says a suspect was taken into custody shortly afterwards near the school.
6: The school threat protocol and our training was followed perfectly today. And fortunately, what could have been a much worse incident was minimized to us only having one student injured.
3: The injured student was hospitalized. The Crawford County Sheriff's Office in Arkansas arresting a local teen accused of plotting a school shooting and posting about his plans online. Local parent Alma Rogers.
7: It hits closer to home when it's closer.
3: High-profile departure at the White House. The president announced that Caroline Leavitt will be stepping down as press secretary at the end of the month to spend more time with her family. You're listening to ABC News.
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3: Despite a last-minute appeal to the U.S. Supreme Court, a 3-year-old Great Pyrenees German Shepherd mix was euthanized in California. The dog was deemed legally vicious for biting. A Supreme Court appeal over the execution of a dog is highly unusual, if not unprecedented. A waterfall visit in Oregon turns tragic.
10: A 20-year-old tourist fell to his death while trying to take a picture. Officials say Zachary Mertens came from Kentucky to visit Silver Falls State Park in Oregon. On Monday, he allegedly entered a restricted area to take a picture at the top of a 177-foot waterfall. Authorities say he slipped and fell to his death. At Silver Falls, access is closed within 300 feet above and below the park's several waterfalls.
3: ABC's Perry Russum. Millions of eyes were turned to the skies for a total solar eclipse.
11: The eclipse crossing directly above us here in Iceland. The first solar eclipse seen here in almost 600 years. All of us taking it in from the iconic Blue Lagoon.
12: Man, that's incredible. It's almost not real.
11: Plunged into complete darkness as we get to totality. We meet Erin and her daughters Mabel and Willow.
13: Really cool. This is going to be a thing that we do together.
11: And we remember it was just over 2 years ago, a solar eclipse stunned Americans at home.
3: ABC's Maggie Rulli. The NBA's career leader in triple-doubles, Russell Westbrook, retiring. Dave Packer, ABC News.
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15: There's overnight construction scheduled across the Chesapeake Bay Bridge. The bridge maintenance work is scheduled to be on the eastbound side of the Bay Bridge. The eastbound span will be closed. And so then you'll see two-way traffic operations in the westbound span to help alleviate any possible traffic delays until 5 a.m. I'm Tony Thornton, WBAL News Radio 1090 and FM 101.5.
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17: Weather.
18: Skies will turn mostly cloudy with a slight chance for a few scattered showers tonight. Low temperatures ranging from the upper 60s to the low 70s. On Thursday, becoming partly cloudy, a warmer day with high temperatures around 90. On Friday, partly cloudy skies, high temperatures in the mid-80s. I'm meteorologist Tom Tasselmeyer on WBAL News Radio 1090 and FM 101.5.
19: Okay, gang. So, chances are there'll never be an emergency ever, ever again.
20: Mm-hmm.
19: But just in case, let's talk about a plan.
20: Okay.
19: So, who's going to do what? Anyone? Yeah, okay, perfect. We'll figure it out as we go. So, who is going to grab the go bag?
20: What's a go bag?
21: It is a bag we do not have that is filled with things we really, really need in an emergency.
20: Guess we won't have to worry about it then.
19: Ah, good point. So, we all know who to call if something happens then, right?
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21: And I will try to call all of you, but Greg doesn't have a cell phone. Dad's phone will have a dead battery.
19: No doubt.
21: And Julie will be on the phone with Jill, Devin, Melissa, Karen, and Bruce.
19: Well, this is great. I am so glad that we don't have a plan.
21: I know.
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8: Happy hump day to you all. TJ Smith here. A lot to get into in our short period of time we have together today. Not that short. We're on until 12:30 before we make way for Orioles baseball, hoping they could take the rubber match of this series against the Minnesota Twins and kind of get out of their funk that they've been in the last several games after winning yesterday. But a lot of polling is dropping today, and we'll get into the first part of this. And about 11:30, we'll get into the second part of this that has been released. And it will talk about Governor Moore and the matchup against Dan Cox, where that is right now. Also, how people feel about nuclear power plants and the expansion of beer and wine sales to grocery stores. Yep, you know I'm hot and heavy on that issue. How are people feeling about those issues? We'll get into that as the day of the morning goes on. But the first portion of this poll that was released by Zenith Research, which was conducted for Blended Public Affairs with Perry Jacobson, it was out in the field between July 27th and August 3rd, and they surveyed 800 likely Maryland general election voters at a 3.5% margin of error, and to find that Marylanders increasingly are pessimistic about the state's economy and their own finances. About 51% describe themselves as either really struggling financially or just getting by. And 53% worry that someone in their household won't be able to pay bills in the next year. So that's the kind of the crux when we talk about it from a fiscal standpoint, how people are feeling. So I'll ask you that same exact question. How do you feel? Have you made significant changes in your day-to-day life, and has it been enough? Personally, I'll tell you, I've been able to cut out a few things. I'm actually looking at trimming some more fat in the Smith household because there are certain things I say, you know what?
0: even though it might look like $3 or $5 a month in the overall spectrum of things, that might not be a ton. But then I look at it over a year, and I look at that $5 with this other $5 here and maybe this $3 there. Then we're starting to talk about real money, quite frankly, and stuff that could be put, money that could be put perhaps towards something else. I just anecdotally can look back over the last several years and have seen how things have gotten more expensive, generally speaking, whether it's your utilities or goods. And you just say to yourself, it's different. I feel it differently. So I'm going to have to cut back a little bit more. I know, again, personally, when I go and think about whether it's ordering out, whether it's going through the food service websites and having them deliver it to me, or even going to certain restaurants or carryouts, looking at what I'm going to pay before I do it and say, you know what? Maybe eating this is not that bad of an idea versus eating that. I've always shared with you guys, I wouldn't say that I'm like this A1 couponer, but I absolutely use coupons and find coupon and find deals that I can use more so than buying it for the regular price. It just doesn't make sense to me in the world we're in. I don't mind going to the supermarket and seeing something that costs X amount of dollars, or seeing what my bill is at X amount of dollars and then seeing how much comes off because I used coupons. I sit back and I'm in some of these stores and I'll see people not putting in their shopper's card or bonus card numbers and all. I'm like, are you really not worried about some of the finances here? Is it that easy? And I think if we're shopping in the same supermarket doing the same thing, you probably should benefit from that. But that is a concern that some more than half of Marylanders have. Now, again, everybody's situations are going to be different, and those on the bottom end of the economic scale are certainly going to experience it more than those that might be in the middle and certainly the upper class of the income scale. But that's a huge issue. Now, they were asked what they most want Governor Moore and the General Assembly to prioritize. Lowering electricity and utility bills topped the list at 40%. That was actually ahead of job creation and economic growth, which was at 32%, and well ahead of public safety, which was at 26%. And if you think about that over the years, public safety is ranked among the top issues that a number of people say say that is a big issue for them. But when we think about where we are right now, what's in your face are those energy bills. Now, this is not just a Maryland problem. Now, you could ask the question, what more can Maryland do to provide levels of relief for energy? But this is a nationwide issue that we're grappling with across the country to try to figure out ways to help people, in particular when it comes to this issue of electricity. I really foresee a time where we're going to be financing electricity bills because of how out of control they're going to get for some people. We have a story on that as well coming up as well. 410-467-WBAL. If you want to chime in, 410-467-9225 on the GreenSolutionsRemodeling.com text line. If you want to chime in there, let's hear from John and Glen Arm. Good morning to you, John. You're on WBAL.
1: Morning, TJ. Hey, I think the challenge here is, you know, straight up inflation, and the debt service on our national debt is really, really exploding.
0: And John, I'm gonna put you on hold. Your phone is clicking a little bit. If we could check and see if we could get him on a better line, I would like to hear the rest of your point. I got some of it that you were talking about inflation and inflation nationally, which we know is a big deal. I think we're paying over $1 trillion in interest on the national inflation, which all of that trickles down to us locally having a lot of concerns. And we've seen some cuts and everything else that have taken place in our state based on what we've seen on the national level as well. Now, we also know that we're going to have to put on our big boy pants and we're going to have to make some tough tough financial decisions moving forward that is not going to make everybody happy, and people are going to have to deal with what some of those cuts end up being. Now, 42% of those surveyed said they struggled to pay an electric bill in the past year. 57% rate Maryland's economy as not so good or poor. So the question becomes, what do you think? Let's see. We got John back up. You with me, John?
1: Hey, TJ. Yeah, I was down in the ditch.
0: All right, much better. Yep.
1: Hey, the underlying this whole thing is the inflation associated with our national debt. At $1.4 trillion in debt service this year, it is inflationary, no doubt about it. And all that money that's got to be printed to pay that debt is inflationary. Mm. So that's the basement, the floor of all this. Now, if you don't have assets that are invested in a decent inflation hedge, like your house, which keeps getting marked up, marked to market, right? Or market assets that are paying you income that you can live on, you're in a world of hurt, man. Mm. And it doesn't matter. It doesn't matter if it's, we don't produce any more electricity. You could subsidize everything, but unless you start cutting at the size and scope of government, there's no other way to save money for Marylanders.
0: No, thank you, John. I appreciate it. And look, that's a big part of it. When we consider this moving forward, that's a big part of it. When we look at next year's General Assembly session, the budget deficit that will present itself then, it's really cutting where you can. And that's just part of what we are going to need to do.
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0: All right, welcome back to the show, and a very fascinating piece in the Baltimore Banner today that I encourage you all to read, because one of the issues that's been dogging our city for a very long time are the vacant homes. Now, I've talked and noted homes over many years that end up having trees grow through.

0: don't have roofs on them any longer, and the state of being of some of these places. But I'll have you know, the one that's been around the longest, Michael Jackson hadn't even released Thriller yet. Prince hadn't even come out with Purple Rain yet. And President Reagan was just about a year and a half removed from being shot. Yeah, and we probably were about to revel in the Orioles World Series win way back in 1983. It actually dates back a little bit further than that, but to think that this is how long one building, one home, has existed in the city vacant. It's remarkable to even consider it. And there were tools, or I should say are tools, that are available, but some of those tools aren't being used to the fullest potential. But one of the authors of this piece joins me now from the Baltimore Banner, Sahana Jayaraman. Thank you very much for your time today, and really great reporting from you and Jessica Gallagher here in this story.
1: Thank you so much, and thanks for having me.
0: Yeah, so talk to me about this piece. Let's give our audience an overview of what led you all to dig into this issue. We know that the vacant homes have been an issue, but to be able to track down the one that we believe is the oldest, 43-plus years old, of vacancy, that's older than many people that are maybe listening to the show right now. Walk us through a little bit of that.
1: Yeah, certainly older than I am. I got access to city records that would essentially allow me to determine the length of time that any vacant house was vacant for. Mm. And the first question that popped into all of our heads, myself and the team sort of looking at vacants here, was, you know, can we find out what the longest continuously vacant property is? Turns out we can. It's a home in the East Baltimore Midway neighborhood in Baltimore. It's sandwiched between two recently rehabbed vacants, and it's been empty since at least 1982. We tried to get in touch with the couple that owns this vacant and found out that
0: the current owners.
1: Yes, the current owners. Yes, one of them had passed away. We tried to reach the other one several times, but weren't ever able to make contact, a problem that the city and also the developer who did the buildings on either side ran into as well.
0: Yeah. And what is the city's response to this? Because there were ways that they could find them and then ultimately take custody of this home, but that hasn't been done. And as I've read the piece, it could be just my cynical voice at times in my head, but it kind of felt like, you know, we didn't find them. We didn't do the fines per day. We just did them per month because that was the best way. Can you kind of walk me through that part of it as well? How the city responded to it with some of the tools that they have in the toolbox that weren't necessarily used as much as they probably could have been.
1: Yeah, so the tool I think you're specifically talking about that we cover in the story is this failure to abate a vacancy notice fine that the city can issue property owners who have a VBN on one of their homes but haven't taken steps towards abating that VBN, either fixing up the house or tearing it down. Mm-hmm. And I talked to Jason Hessler over at the city about this issue, and he told me that one of the reasons that they don't levy those fines every day is because they want owners to have the opportunity to respond to a single citation before they go levying additional fines. On top of that, because the city chooses to send out an inspector every time it wants to levy a new fine, there is sort of a natural resource limitation there that's happening. And, you know, sending a person out every time, it's a staff-intensive action. So it's not one that I think the city can take on every property at present.
0: I guess it makes you ask the question, though, like, what is every opportunity for the owner to fix it up over 43 years, especially considering that the two adjacent homes were remodeled? So with that being said, what are some of the neighbors saying? Because I could feel it through the piece that the neighbors were excited when the bricks started tumbling, like, okay, this is the moment. They're going to take this house down. Oh, they just came to secure it again, and it's going to still be here, and who knows how long. What are the neighbors saying?
1: Yeah, there's a lot of frustration on the block about not just this vacant property, but there's a handful of other vacant properties that are smattering sort of the same stretch of the street. Neighbors have told me that they feel that the city is not responding to their complaints about these properties, to the multiple times that they've called and asked for somebody to do something about these houses. And so a lot of neighbors have taken to small acts of cleanup themselves. Mm-hmm. One man who I spoke to, Malcolm Marks, who lives across the street from this oldest vacant property, has taken to cleaning nearby alleyways, has set up trash cans outside his home for passersby to drop their litter in, and has even paid out of pocket for vacant lots on either end of the street to be mowed.
0: Mm, yeah, and again, we're speaking to Baltimore Banner reporter Sahana Jayaraman, and her partner in crime here, Jessica Gallagher, authored an article in the Baltimore Banner that you should check out today about the longest standing row home here in the city of Baltimore that's vacant with a tree coming through it at this point. 43 years. Now, did you get during your reporting, I don't believe this was in the story, just asking if you got the feeling that there was a cohesive strategy as to how to go after and tackle some of these vacant homes? Because one of the areas that I want to get into as well that you noted, 3,400 homes over 20 years old, it feels like a natural way to deal with some of this would be going after those that have been vacant the longest and working backwards from there. Did you get that feeling that that's part of the strategy, or is there any roadmap moving forward that says, okay, this particular home would be slated for demolition or whatever by the year XXX?
1: That's a good question. You know, when I spoke to both housing experts and the city about this, I got the sense, you know, from the city that there are a multitude of tools in the city's arsenal, and that the city's housing department is deploying its own strategy in order to tackle vacancy, and that sometimes means putting houses through receivership, that sometimes means bringing in houses into city ownership through interim foreclosure, but that there are sort of like a multitude of tools that the city tries to use in concert with development partners outside of the city, right? So private developers who have taken an interest in helping rehabilitate neighborhoods. And certainly when I spoke to Ashley Wallace over at the Central Baltimore Partnership, she expressed a lot of optimism about the work that organization has been able to do to bring entire blocks out of vacancy.
0: Mm. Wow, it just seems like this, and I get it, the middle of the block homes are more difficult to tear down than end of the row homes, or if the whole block is empty, but you also have a person who's proven by taking care of the houses just adjacent to this home that they can renovate. This midway area of Baltimore is also home to a disproportionate number of vacant homes, right? Is that part of what you also found during this?
1: Yes. Yeah. So Midway is one of the neighborhoods in Baltimore with the highest number of vacant houses. Approximately one in five standing structures in the neighborhood have been marked vacant by the city as present.
0: Yeah. And this is a East Baltimore community, Midway. So if I'm not mistaken, is this near the Darley Park area? I'm not super familiar with East Baltimore. Bel Air Road area?
1: Yeah. It's sort of right above Greenmount Cemetery, if you know where that is.
0: Yeah. Okay. And when we think about the 3,400 vacant homes, again, when it comes to that $3 billion pledge from the mayor, you basically don't know yet if there is a cohesive strategy to attack those 3,400 over 20 years old. And we're not sure exactly when they're going to be sold off, remodeled, knocked down or anything like that at this point, right?
1: Not that I have heard. Mm-hmm. I think, you know, one thing that housing experts expressed was that a lot of the longer term vacants, which are what make up this chunk of this, like about a third of the city's vacant inventory, right? The long term vacants can be the most difficult to deal with sometimes because, you know, they've been empty for so long that, you know, the owners are often absent, sometimes dead. And when a home is owned by someone who you can't get in touch with, redeveloping it or really doing anything with it becomes that much harder.
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6: News. I'm Dave Packer. An investigation underway after U.S. Army Apache helicopter crash and killed two people on board. There was a fiery debris field near Fort Hood, about an hour north of Austin. They aren't kid gloves that ICE wants to use.
7: With ICE tactics already facing fierce scrutiny, the Department of Homeland Security is planning to spend up to $20 million on specialized gloves agents can use to incapacitate someone with an electric shock simply by touching them. DHS describing them as de-escalation devices, saying their officers are trained in use of force.
6: ABC's Jay O'Brien in Washington. Human rights activists are slamming the idea of using the devices that they say can cause terrible pain. A violent start to the school year in the suburbs of Atlanta. Authorities say a student shot a fellow ninth grader at a high school Wednesday. That injured student was hospitalized. The president announced Caroline Leavitt will be stepping down as press secretary at the end of the month to spend more time with her family. This is ABC News.
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9: The long-term construction project is scheduled to resume along 95 up in Hartford County between Route 543 and Route 24, expecting single and double lane closures throughout that stretch as this long-term construction project will continue. The construction activity is slated to start at 9 a.m. and end at 3 o'clock in the afternoon before the afternoon rush. I'm Tony Thornton, WBAL News Radio 1090 and FM 101.5.
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11: Throughout the overnight and early morning, mostly cloudy skies will continue with a few scattered showers. Low temperatures in the upper 60s and low 70s. Sunny skies return on Thursday. It'll be a warm day with highs around 90. Partly cloudy skies on Friday, highs in the mid-80s. I'm meteorologist Tom Tasselmeyer on WBAL News Radio 1090 and FM 101.5.
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0: Series of polls being released today. We talked a bit about the economy in the first hour of the show, and now another portion of the poll has been released as well that talks a bit about Governor Moore and his popularity and perhaps the matchup between him and Dan Cox, part two. Joining me now is Delegate Nick Allen out of Baltimore County, one of the state legislators here in the state of Maryland. Good morning to you, sir. Thanks for your time today.
20: Morning, sir. Thanks for having me.
0: Yeah, so I'm sure you've had an opportunity to take a look at this poll that this portion of it with Governor Moore that shows that he is has a pretty wide margin over challenger Dan Cox, and his approval rating appears to have ticked up a bit from where it might have been earlier this year. What are your thoughts on that?
20: Yeah, so I think there's a few things going on. I think for the approval rating, first of all, Marylanders are seeing that Governor Moore, in partnership with the General Assembly, is someone who gets results. You know, after 8 years of neglect and finger pointing in the previous administration, you know, Governor Moore and Mayor Scott have worked together. We're seeing historic lows in crime, specifically in Baltimore City. We're seeing drops in crime across the state. We're seeing post-COVID school scores, test scores going up. And we're seeing real tangible results. And all of this we're seeing also in the face of specific attacks directed at Maryland from the White House and from Washington. So if Governor Moore can get all this done, you know, even with those headwinds from D.C. and from the Trump administration, I think Marylanders are confident that he's, you know, the steady hand on the wheel right now and is what we need. And I also think, again, when it comes to the matchup with Dan Cox, honestly, it's a rematch, right? It's a rematch with Dan Cox. And I think I said back in 2022 in the initial rematch, I said something along the lines of, you know, Governor Moore is someone who's served his country and has served his community, and Dan Cox is someone who serves Donald Trump. And that continues to be true. I think Dan Cox is trying to downplay that now. I think he recognized after 2022 that that's not necessarily a winning strategy, especially in Maryland. But I think, you know, having Trump being actually in the White House like he is now and he wasn't in 2022 is going to, you know, just make it even more difficult for Dan Cox to separate himself. And again, I think Marylanders know, they understand that contrast.
0: And with all that being said, again, Delegate Nick Charles out of Baltimore County joins us. With all that being said, And there might be a shift in strategy in the Cox team and how they're going to run this race. On the first part of this poll, over half, just over half of Marylanders describe themselves as either really struggling financially or just getting by, with 53% of those people worrying that their household won't be able to pay bills in the next year. Now, with all of that being said, they're also asking you guys, you and the General Assembly and the governor, to prioritize lowering electricity and utility bills. That's the biggest ask of them. So, while, yes, Republicans are going to paint a different picture of Governor Moore than Democrats do, there are some Democrats that are kind of frustrated with a lot of what they're paying today and what their income looks like and are concerned moving forward. So what would you say about that?
20: Absolutely. I mean, you know, inflation doesn't know or doesn't distinguish between political party, right? And we're dealing with we're still dealing with increased inflation. We're dealing with increased energy rates. We're dealing with astronomical gas prices and a war in the Middle East that is less popular, believe it or not, than Vietnam. So, you know, regardless of who, you know, the individual Marylander might blame for those things, that's still something that we're all feeling and we're all dealing with. The question is, who do we trust to continue leading and continue trying to solve those problems? And the governor and the General Assembly, especially the last few sessions in Annapolis, the drumbeat and the theme really has been affordability, especially in terms of energy bills and utility bills. You know, the new speaker, Speaker Pena Melnick, she made a lot of changes when she first was elected. And one of the biggest things she changed was she moved energy policy from the Economic Matters Committee to the Environment and Transportation Committee. That's the committee I'm on, because she recognized we could not separate our environmental policy from our energy policy. And that's really been a priority for me personally, obviously, but for Chair Corman. And, you know, the first bill we passed last session was about energy affordability. We passed the Utility Relief Act by the end. And honestly, and even last year, the previous session, you know, we passed a number of bills really aimed at modernizing Maryland's energy portfolio, making sure we can generate more energy for ourselves and thereby bring all the prices down for everybody. But the fight's not over. We're not resting. We're not sitting back and saying, yep, we passed these bills and, you know, prices should come down any day now. What we're doing is we're going to continue working, continue looking at it holistically and do what we can affect here in Maryland to really help those people who are struggling, because a lot of people are struggling right now.
0: Delegate Dick Allen joins us. But what would you say to those? There are many who say, I'm struggling now. I might not be struggling 5 years from now when certain policies go into effect. I'm struggling right now. The 51% who said really struggling financially or just getting by. And we heard here in Baltimore, as a for instance, BGE, want to put $8 more dollars on your bill per month. That's here and right now. What would you say to the people that are questioning those actions when it comes to policy as we get geared up to go into another legislative session to try to close what we believe is going to be another significant deficit that you're going to have to work with the governor to close?
20: Yeah. The next session is going to be here before we know it. It feels like just yesterday we finished up in April and we're going to be back in it. So, like I said, you know, it's an ongoing thing. You know, Maryland has borne the brunt of a lot of federal attacks. We've lost more federal jobs than any other state in the union. That's directly affected our state tax revenue. On top of, again, the affordability piece of that we've talked about when it comes to energy, you know, and so we've, you know, again, when we're looking holistically and looking at the medium and long term and those fixes when it comes to building more generation in the state and lowering prices kind of in the long term, we're also making sure we take care of people in the short term. You know, the governor, along with General Assembly, one of the first bills, I think it was my first session, we raised the minimum wage to $15 an hour. We had tax credits for families who are under the poverty line. We also, in the last, both this year and last year, we included over $300 million in direct energy relief for families that are dealing with those high energy prices. And that's just the short term, right? Those are things that are going to help people today and tomorrow, but aren't necessarily solving the problem in the long term. So we really have to be able to walk and chew gum and do both. But you know, we're looking at everything. I mean, we looked at, grocery stores and using personal data and AI to surge price in grocery stores, mm-hmm. and things like that. So, you know, when it comes to energy, when it comes to consumer protection, when it comes to tax credits, when it comes to minimum wage, we're really, you know, walking and chewing gum and doing all of the above to make sure we can help as many people as possible.
0: And one of the questions that I get frequently is about small businesses. And what would be the sales pitch to bring your small business or business in general to Maryland right now, considering some of the financial situation, energy situation that we're in, tax situation? What would be the sales pitch from your perspective as a legislator in Maryland to say, hey, we're open for business, bring your business here, we can use it, and this is the pitch?
20: Yeah, so I think Maryland's geography, I think, is really appealing. I mean, that's part of the reason why, you know, we have so many federally connected jobs here. I think proximity to the I-95 corridor and Washington D.C. are really, really important pitches. And Maryland is just, you know, is a great place to be and to live and to work and to do business. And honestly, you know, listening to some of my colleagues in the General Assembly over the last few years, you know, it's really disheartening to hear how they kind of beat down on Maryland and encourage people to move out of Maryland and encourage people not to register their cars in Maryland and all this stuff. Like, we all should be rooting for Maryland and trying, you know, our best to attract as many businesses and as many families here. And that's why, again, the governor and his team and the General Assembly, we've really prioritized helping, you know, all sorts of small business, but especially minority-owned small businesses and veteran-owned small businesses. That's really been a priority for this administration. And, you know, we're looking at everything we can to make Maryland the most attractive place for people, for families, for veterans, for small businesses, for everybody. Because, yeah, you know, you and I both know how great of a place this is. We need to make sure we share it.
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0: The family has a lifetime of grief. Yeah, that's what one family said in reference to the Second Look Act. Yeah, you remember that? That was passed in the legislative session and has gone into effect. And this is resurrecting a murder case from 24 years ago down in Ocean City. Now, the person who has been convicted of that is looking to get his sentence reduced from what it was, which was 38 years, down to the time that he's served now. Now, it doesn't mean it's going to happen. Remember, the Second Look doesn't mean you're going to get released. But what it does mean is that it's going to get that second look, that somebody's going to look at it. Not different from, or I should say, it's different from a parole hearing or something along the lines of that. This is the new law that's gone into effect. And the public defender, you know, it was just 24 years ago. Again, the vacant home's been standing there longer than this person served a sentence for murder. Put that in perspective. Think about that for a minute. We have 3,400 homes in the state, in the city of Baltimore, that have been on the vacant for more than 20 years, basically longer than the sentence that this person has served for murder, and now is going to get a second look at that sentence, as the public defender says that he's not a danger to the public, even after killing somebody a couple years ago. This is, again, and we're talking about not just one person, we're talking about two people in this case. Now, the issue one of the big issues I have is that each time that something like this comes up, it cuts open the wound yet again to the families of the victims that have to go to court hearings and reference this, have to relive this, and have to hold their breath and hope that the person that has been found guilty, not accused, but found guilty of killing their loved one, is not released. David Collins reporting on this. Listen in.
6: Benjamin Seifert remains shackled in cuffs, sitting up straight in the courtroom. His stoic expression never changed. His public defender told the judge, Seifert is not a danger to the public, and modifying his 38-year sentence is overwhelmingly in the interest of justice. The hearing was based on a 2025 law called the Second Look Act. His attorney called one witness, a corrections maintenance supervisor officer, who lauded Seifert for being trustworthy and hard worker outside the fence. He has a clean conduct record that earned him enough good time credits to be released in December 2027.
0: So, again, the way the state system is set up, those diminution credits became very popular a few years ago when we were talking about the Pavel LaPere murder case and the sex offender, James Billingsley, I believe it was sex offense that he had been convicted of. And forgive me if it wasn't a sex offense. It was some sort of offense that he should not have gotten those diminution credits for. Got out, came out, and he ultimately was charged with killing Pavel LaPere. And you think about the well-behaved people that are sometimes murderers behind bars, and they can get out earlier. Now, does he need to get out any earlier than his first opportunity in another year and a half? No, I think the answer to that is probably absolutely not. But we think about situations like this. It's like, come on now, what are we doing? You bring in a maintenance supervisor, a corrections officer, maintenance supervisor, say he's a trustworthy and hardworking individual. Again, a lot of that flies in the face, in my opinion, of the victims, because I get it that you might eventually have your day to get out. But is this justice? That's what they said. Is this, has justice been served? Do you think this is the way this was intended and this makes sense to move forward with or not? Here's more.
6: Seifert's attorney suggested the court create a structured release option. He said his parents will support him as he transitions back into society and looks for a job in construction. Worcester County prosecutors told the judge Ocean City residents are still horrified by the murders of Martha Crutchley and Joshua Ford, even 24 years after the crime. WBIL-TV 11 News has followed the case from start to finish. The Seiferts blamed each other for the murder. Benjamin admitted he helped to dispose of the bodies. They got caught trying to break into a Hooters restaurant for souvenirs. Erica had the victims' licenses in her purse.
0: Yeah. So there you have it. So you're talking about two people killed, dismembered bodies, and we're talking about he has reformed himself over the past 20 years or so, and he should get out of prison early. Now, think about this for a minute. For those of you who are from this area, been in this area for the last 25 years or so, remember the horrific situation with the Dawson family back in 2002, where the whole family was killed in a firebomb inside their home? Seven people.

0: But I'm just putting you in the position of, think about if that were the case, you know, think about how that still feels very raw and doesn't feel like that's that long ago that it occurred. Even though it's beyond the 20 years, it's still fresh for a number of people. This is the type of stuff that just make us think, what are we doing here? Texter asked, didn't they chop a body? They dismembered the bodies. Yeah, it's, again, a gruesome crime. Hey, and once again, I think the gruesomeness of certain crimes does play a role in the psyche of the individuals that are carrying them out, where you can look at some of these individuals and say, they are mentally unstable. And if we think that sitting them down for 20 years has changed that, no, I mean, that might be, yes, there may be degrees of murder. You chop up somebody, you're Jeffrey Dahmer or something, that's a different type of murderer than the person that shoots somebody in the head. But at the end of the day, the person's dead. No, all right, they're not any more deader because you decided to eat them if you're Jeffrey Dahmer, or you decided to dismember them. No, they're not any more dead. They're still dead. They were still murdered, and you're still responsible for that murder. And just because time has elapsed doesn't mean, okay, we're going to let you out because you probably figured out life. No, let's be reasonable about situations like this. And I just don't know that this, I don't know if you're going to be able to get me on the side of this 20-year second look at. I'm not suggesting that every single person forever and a day is done, but we're looking at where we've seen these vast improvements in our homicide and shooting rates here in the state of Maryland, in particular Baltimore City and some of the places that led the state in those areas. Let's continue to let people know, no, don't think that you're going to be down for just 20 and you got a chance to come back if you're a 19-year-old that killed somebody. We don't even want that mindset. You need to have the thought in your mind that you will never get out of that cage. You will never get out. And instead of, we're going to pass laws to make the opportunity for you to get out 20 years from now. It doesn't make sense to me.
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6: From ABC News, I'm Dave Packard. Two search and rescue teams activated by the U.S. State Department have now been deployed to Columbia. Rescue operations continuing after Monday's deadly quake. ABC's Faith Abube is in Colombia, detailing the rescue of a woman found in the rubble.
7: La puerta encima mío.
8: Ya casi llena, ¿vale?
9: Agua. She flashes a hand sign.
7: ¿Me la recibes otra vez?
9: Rescuers giving her water.

0: cheers erupting as crews carefully pulled her out.
1: With hundreds still missing, the window to find survivors rapidly closing as the death toll surges past 250. Severe weather hammering the Midwest. Indiana Governor Mike Braun prepared to use an emergency declaration statewide. East of Indianapolis, swift water teams rescuing more than a dozen people. Michelle Wilson says they lost power and the basement of her home is flooded with water.
2: I'm overwhelmed and I'm upset because, you know, no flood insurance here.
1: And the storm's turning deadly. A four-year-old boy was killed when a tree toppled on his home Tuesday. Meantime, it is too little rain in parts of Canada. Crews east of Vancouver working to contain a growing wildfire that's forced around 20,000 people to flee their homes. Aaron Fay says he and his family were forced to leave.
3: For us, it's been okay, and we did get word that our house survived, so that was a big relief for us. A lot of our neighbors didn't make it. Their homes are completely gone, and they've got nothing to go back to.
1: An investigation after an Army helicopter crashed in Salado, Texas, Wednesday near Fort Hood. Cliff Coleman with the Bell County Sheriff's Office.
4: This was an Apache helicopter, and two souls were on board. They were pronounced deceased.
1: The crash causing a brush fire that forced the evacuation of a number of homes. Federal lawsuit filed Wednesday accusing the Trump administration of violating the First Amendment by selling special advance access to Truth Social posts. You're listening to ABC News.
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1: A warning about Congo's Ebola outbreak.
7: The Ebola outbreak in Congo, now on track to surpass the deadliest on record more than a decade ago, that killed more than 11,000 people. The head of the World Health Organization, Dr. Tedros Ghebreyesus, says that the majority of cases in eastern Congo is considered the fastest growing one yet, killing over 2,000 people since the WHO declared the outbreak in May.
8: The outbreak had a big head start, still way ahead of us. And we're playing catch up.
7: So far, the rare virus blamed for this Ebola outbreak has no approved vaccines or treatments. Michelle Franzen, ABC News.
1: A Los Angeles grand jury has indicted Nick Reiner on murder charges for the killings of his parents, Rob and Michelle Reiner. ABC legal analyst Royal Oak says this allows prosecutors to bypass a preliminary hearing.
9: The big new allegation is lying in wait. Prosecutors aren't simply saying Nick Reiner killed his parents. They're now alleging he concealed his purpose and waited for the opportunity to attack. That's a special circumstance that could justify seeking the death penalty.
1: Nick Reiner entered a not guilty plea. A jalapeno recall is growing. Whole Foods is recalling select salsas, guacamole, pico, and prepared food products in 12 states in connection with Coast Citrus Salmonella cases. New York's Museum of Modern Art will honor Academy Award-winning director Steven Spielberg at the 2026 film benefit presented by Chanel in November. Dave Packer, ABC News.
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13: There's overnight construction scheduled across the Chesapeake Bay Bridge. The bridge maintenance work is scheduled to be on the eastbound side of the Bay Bridge. The eastbound span will be closed And so then you'll see two-way traffic operations in the westbound span to help alleviate any possible traffic delays until 5 a.m. I'm Tony Thornton, WBAL News Radio 1090 and FM 101.5.
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14: Weather.
15: For the overnight and early morning, mostly cloudy skies with a few isolated showers. Low temperatures 69 to 74. Sunshine returns on Thursday with highs around 90. Partly cloudy skies on Friday, high temperatures in the mid-80s. I'm meteorologist Tom Tasselmeyer on WBAL News Radio 1090 and FM 101.5.
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0: From the heartland of America and the gateway to the West, good morning, good evening, wherever you may be across the nation, around the world. I'm George Norrie, and this is Coast to Coast AM. Later tonight, the Good Witch joins us. Here's what's happening. President Donald Trump said the U.S. has total control over the Strait of Hormuz, a claim that Iran has disputed, and that comes as ships are hesitant to pass through the waterway. He says, "I think we will keep it," he wrote on his Truth Social platform. The number of vessels tracked transiting through the Strait of Hormuz fell to a one-week low of 8. About 130 ships a day passed through that vital waterway before the war started on Feb 28. Annual inflation slowed for the second month in a row, cooling to 3.4% in July as prices at the pump and the grocery store delivered less of a bite. That was data released from the Bureau of Labor Statistics. And the slowing U.S. labor market is presenting more challenges for our housing sector, facing affordability challenges, with would-be homebuyers struggling to save amid persistent inflation and a less dynamic employment outlook. Investment analyst Mish Sedlak with us here. Mish, your thoughts on the economy. What's going on here?
1: Hey, let's tie those two stories together, George, because they kind of go together. The CPI was actually quite a good report. They reported month over month of just 0.1%. And actually, if you carry it out to two digits, which I do in my calculations, it was even better. It was 0.07%, so less than 0.1%. But all items, excluding food and energy, up 0.2%. But how did we get there? We got there because energy fell 1.48%. Gasoline fell another 2.86%. That's on top of an over 9% decline last month. Now, shelter was up 0.14%, but owner's equivalent rent and rent of primary residence, those are the two key components of shelter, they were up almost a third of a point each. So why was overall shelter down? Because energy down, because utilities are down. George, we're not going to repeat those numbers at all. And let's look ahead here. The Cleveland Fed puts out an inflation forecast, and unlike the GDP forecast, these inflation forecasts are actually pretty good. So they're looking ahead for the PCE, which is the Fed's preferred measure of inflation, not the CPI. They're looking at, for August, 0.34% and 0.27 on the CPI. The problem is, George, if you annualize those numbers, we're back at 3% and 3.29% on the core PCE, which is the Fed's preferred measure of inflation. That does not support rate cuts. In my opinion, I think the Fed ought to hike. Now, let's look at mortgage rates. Mortgage rates are back up to 6.75%, George.
0: Wow.
1: And that's at the same time that home prices are hitting new median highs. So people are squeezed on food, they're squeezed on, and I think they're going to be squeezed again on energy. And one thing we can say is just, look at what does the bond market think about all of this? So the stock market was, not super giddy over this today, but the bond market did not react to these good numbers at all. We have the 30-year long bond at the highest rates in 18 years. George, I don't think interest rates are going to come down on mortgages until the Fed actually starts hiking rates to cool the economy. Of course, when they hike the rates, that's going to slow the economy. So my overall take is, I don't think the Fed is in a great spot, George.
0: Not at all. Thank you, Mish. Nick Reiner has been indicted by a Los Angeles grand jury on two counts of first-degree murder with a special circumstance allegation of lying in wait for that December 2025 stabbing death of his parents, filmmaker Rob Reiner and photographer Michelle Singer Reiner. He has pleaded not guilty. In recent times, it seems like the world has become a more unpredictable and chaotic place. From social media outbursts and political upheavals to personal conflicts and bizarre behaviors, there is an undeniable sense that many people are acting in ways that are unusual or even crazy. But what is driving these behaviors? Are they isolated incidents or part of a larger trend? Understanding why people are acting this way today requires examining various social, psychological, and technological factors that influence human behavior in the modern age. Who better to look at this than our own Howard Bloom? Howard, what do you think?
2: Well, today we are going, or to understand why we are going crazy, you have to understand a basic principle. Parents love to trash the technologies that their kids love to flash. In the 1990s, gory blood and guts video games were booming, and adults loved to blame those games for the violence and crime in society. In 1992 and 1993, there were Senate hearings about Mortal Kombat, a blood-drenched video game that urged you to outbattle an opponent, then commanded you to finish him off, and encouraged you to rip out his heart and tear off his head with his spinal cord still dangling. In 1997 came Grand Theft Auto, a game in which you stole cars, shot policemen, and saw their blood spurt, a game in which you could mow down entire lines of Hare Krishna followers peacefully walking in single file down the sidewalk. You could also jump the curb and splatter ordinary citizens. And topping all that, you could kill the emergency responders who showed up to clean up the mess you had made. Social commentators like anti-game activist Jack Thompson denounced Grand Theft Auto vehemently. Thompson called Grand Theft Auto a murder simulator. Grand Theft Auto, the pundits said, was going to poison the minds of kids and turn them into violent thugs. One of those critics was Hillary Clinton. But was that true? Did Mortal Kombat, Grand Theft Auto, and the single-person shooter games like them boost crime rates? No, just the opposite. 1993, the year of Mortal Kombat, was the year when crime started to drop. Then came Grand Theft Auto, and the crime rate fell even further. In fact, from 1993 to 2024, violent victimization has dropped by 71%. That is a huge, almost unbelievable improvement. It means that today you are 6% more likely to have a life with no criminal violence as you would have been in 1973. Criminologists call this the Great Crime Decline, the largest and longest sustained drop in serious crime since World War II. But do we Americans see that radical increase in our domestic peace? Not at all. Ever since 1993, between 60 and 78% of us have been absolutely certain that crime was worse this year, no matter what year it was, than it was a year ago. And in almost all of these 32 years, crime was actually down, tremendously down. In other words, things were looking up, and we simply failed to see it. So the insanity may not be in the increase in the world's craziness. It may be in the very way we see. Why? There's a slew of reasons, but here's one of them. Every new generation of toys for teens seems threatening and alien to parents. The new playthings are radically different than the toys parents grew up with. So surely those toys must be evil. Today, the new toys for teens are smartphones, TikTok, Facebook, and Instagram. And those toys may soon include artificial intelligence. These electronic companions are driving parents wild. Could they be 2026's equivalent of blood and guts video games? Could they actually bring more blessings than curses? I am convinced the answer is yes.
0: All right, my friend, thank you, Will. People are acting strange, no doubt about that. In a moment, the host of one of the Paranormal Podcast Network shows, Shades of the Afterlife, Sandra Champlain, joins us to talk about the afterlife next on Coast to Coast AM. 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
0: And welcome back to Coast. George Norrie with you. Sandra Champlain with us, international best-selling author, grief expert, and leading investigative voice in the afterlife research. Sandra was once an absolute hard-nosed skeptic, we'll talk about that, but suffered a profound, paralyzing fear of death, so she embarked on a private decade-long investigation into the nature of consciousness. She's one of the hosts of the Paranormal Podcast Network that you can hear on the iHeartRadio Net and Coast to Coast AM's podcasts. Her show is called Shades of the Afterlife, and here she is with drums beating, Sandra Champlain. Hello, Sandra.
6: Hello, George. Yeah, I hear those drums. How are you doing tonight?
0: I'm doing great. How are you?
6: Oh, I'm so happy to be here.
0: What was this paralyzing fear of death that you had? What happened?
6: Well, it seemed to come out of nowhere. You know, when you look at the sky at night and you see the stars, well, I started thinking, what is out there? How far does it go? Who am I? And for whatever reason, it just came across as this fear of dying. Do the lights just go out and I disappear? And it's probably my ego talking, because none of our egos want to go, but it just fell into my lap as total fear. I would go to bed at night and I would think about, what if this is my last night? I'd wake up in the morning with that fear, and it was crazy. So it had me do something about it, and that's how my whole journey began almost 30 years ago.
0: Do you have any doubts at this point about the afterlife?
6: I have no doubts at all. No doubts at all. There has been so much investigation on my side. You know, if I hear of something new or different, or even some of the old things like reincarnation and near-death experiences and EVPs and things, I've got to go after it and experience something myself. It's great, and I love people who listen to our shows, of course, but I think there comes a part with each one of us human beings that we have our own experiences, and those are the things that really push us from believing to knowing. So I have no doubt, and I absolutely love to share my findings and share some great conversations I've had with guests, with all who want to listen, because, George, our life matters. I know there's an afterlife. I know we're going to see our loved ones again, but why the heck are we here on planet Earth? Why is it so hard? So I also like to give some tools to get through this life.
0: We'll get into that. Is there a spiritual tie-in to this?
6: There is a spiritual tie-in, whether people call the universe, God, the light, divine, there is something alive that connects us all. And I believe our consciousness is behind everything. I believe consciousness really is the force behind it all. But there is something, whether it's a spiritual leader or from a near-death experience, the message comes through the same, and it is life here. We are meant to be kind, to help each other, to forgive, to love one another. So whether it comes from the light and this unconditional love in the when people have a near-death experience, or some of the greatest spiritual leaders of all time, all had the same message. So for me, this is spiritual.
0: You know, Sandra, when you stop to think about it, it's inspiring when you think about life itself in the universe, how it started, what it is, why we're here. It's remarkable, isn't it?
6: It is more than that. And I think I mentioned the ego a little bit earlier. We all have this negative voice in our mind, right? We wake up in the morning, look in the mirror and like, oh, look at the extra pounds. Look at the gray hair. You know, it's not our biggest champion. But when we look through the eyes of wonder, like you say, when we realize that we're on this planet Earth that's one of billions in the ever-expanding universe, right? So, wow. And then even things like the computers in front of us and our cell phones and everything we can touch, somehow it all came from the basic elements of planet Earth. I think that's amazing. And then we get down to the quantum level. I remember the film, What the Bleep Do We Know? I love that. But all we are is invisible vibrating energy. If someone were to put a camera, teeny tiny camera, in one of our atoms, there would be nothing to record. We're just this invisible vibrating energy, which I believe is consciousness. But we are miracles. We really are. And so when we can remember that, that's when I think we're more open to set aside that ultra skeptical hat and start embracing things like ESP and spirit communication and mediums and intuition and all these great things. If our phones can pick up things wirelessly from all around the world, why can't we? And I think, well, I know we do.
0: Sandra, your father's passing had a profound effect on you. What happened?
6: Yeah, George, it was 16 years ago. My dad name is John Champlain, and he was such a good guy. And when he passed, a few things happened. One is my loving siblings and I came to disagreements that you wouldn't believe of. You know, I mean, it was just crazy. You hear about that. You know, you often hear about it when somebody dies, fighting about the will, but it was even beforehand. And we were fighting about things that just never even happened. And I couldn't really get it at the time, but as Dad was getting close to passing, there were worries about his care and all those things. Yeah. Well, I was the only single kid. Everybody else was married in relationships. So I was able to relocate and be there right by my dad's side. And during that time, we had some special conversations. I was honestly afraid to tell him about my afterlife investigations because Dad loved Jesus and he went to church every single day. But there came a time where I spilled the beans to Dad. And, you know, I told him, I actually did a medium reading on my dad, which I can tell you about. But he really went from this knowing of an afterlife from a religious point of view to hearing these stories. And he told me, he says, you promised me you write a book and you tell people about this. Well, unfortunately,
0: I did.
6: When he passed, George, it was so difficult. Grief was so awful. And I know your listeners know just how painful grief is, but something inside of me, I was angry and crying and all those great side effects. But something like a light bulb went off, like, this is not the normal Sandra. The normal Sandra is who's on Coast to Coast tonight. I'm happy-go-lucky. I'm interested in people. I love people. I love to share. And I was just miser, right, and angry. And so that had me research grief. And I thought, what is grief that would, one, make us feel so awful. But another thing is these miscommunications with my siblings were awful. They just kept getting worse. And I thought, there's got to be something in it. And the more I dug into grief, I realized our brain chemistry changes, our biology changes. You know, there's these neurotransmitters that run through our system, George, like you hear about them, dopamine and serotonin and all those good things. And they get nearly depleted when we grieve. And these are things that are responsible for our mood, our perception, and so many other things. And so when I started learning what we can do to raise the levels of these neurotransmitters, and some of them are like being present and talking to people, and even, boy, I went to a place that had all puppies and I got to roll around with puppies, you know, feel good things and different things. I thought, okay, this is important. And I learned a whole world about grief. And George, I created back then, I was just a couple years after my dad died, an audio called How to Survive Grief. And I put it on YouTube, just thought, who's ever interested? And what came back to me via email was not only that it gave people some hope and understanding and comfort and tools, but George, people told me they chose not to end their own lives because of it. Wow. It was like I knew what was in their head. And because of that, they knew it was a side effect of grief. And so all of that was this shifting point that told me I need to get this information to the most amount of people I can. And you know, George, when you talk about something and you write a book on it, you got to talk about it for the rest of your life. And I had this thought, like, I don't want to be known as the grief lady for the rest of my life. But Sandra, if you can have the courage to share why you believe in the afterlife, title your book, We Don't Die, A Skeptic's Discovery of Life After Death. Deliver on what I knew at the time, evidence of the afterlife. Of course, I know so much more. But chapter 10, George, became that grief audio. And I give it away to people. I do. If, you know, my website is wedontdie.com. If anybody joins my email address, I don't send spam, but you get a free copy of my book. And if you read nothing else, read that chapter on grief.
0: We're going to take a short break and come back and chat more with Sandra Champlain about the afterlife. 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
2: ABC News, I'm Dave Packer. Two search and rescue teams activated by the U.S. State Department have now been deployed to Colombia. Rescue operations continuing after Monday's deadly quake. This is the death toll surges past 250. An investigation after an Army helicopter crashed in Salado, Texas, Wednesday near Fort Hood. Cliff Coleman with the Bell County Sheriff's Office.
3: This was an Apache helicopter, and two souls were on board. They were pronounced deceased.
2: Severe weather hammering the West and the Midwest. Indiana Governor Mike Braun is prepared to issue an emergency declaration statewide east of Indianapolis. Swift water teams rescued more than a dozen people. A federal lawsuit filed Wednesday accusing the Trump administration of violating the First Amendment by selling special advance access to Truth Social posts before they go public. Powerball says the eighth largest jackpot ever has been won in Illinois. Single tickets sold and the state matched all six numbers drawn Wednesday. This is ABC News.
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1: The people who are victims are going to have to work a little bit harder. 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
0: 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Smith.
1: We can't just chalk that up to, oh, well, that's life in Baltimore City.
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4: There's overnight construction scheduled across the Chesapeake Bay Bridge. The bridge maintenance work is scheduled to be on the eastbound side of the Bay Bridge. The eastbound span will be closed. And so then you'll see two-way traffic operations in the westbound span to help alleviate any possible traffic delays until 5 a.m. I'm Tony Thornton, WBAL News Radio 1090 and FM 101.5.
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6: Weather.
7: Mostly cloudy skies overnight with a few isolated showers. Low temperatures in the upper 60s and low 70s. Sunshine returns Thursday with highs near 90. Partly cloudy skies on Friday, highs around 86. I'm meteorologist Tom Tasselmeyer on WBAL News Radio 1090 and FM 101.5.
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1: And welcome back to Coast. George Norrie with you, Sandra Champlain with us, host of the Shades of the Afterlife. Our website is WeDon'tDie.com. Sandra, when somebody passes away in their sleep, What is it like for them when they die? Is it like they're in a dream? How do they know what's happening?
11: I think it's the same for anybody who dies in, say, a natural death, getting close to the end, or dying in our sleep. And this information comes from hospice workers, that it's a very natural thing when the body shuts down to do a lot of sleeping. And so many people pass in their sleep. Some obviously do not, but it is as simple, I'm going to make this simple, as feeling sleepy, closing your eyes, opening them again, and realizing you're still you. And around you is a place, very comfortable, seems just like your favorite place on earth. Loved ones are there to greet you, even your pets are there, and a life that just seems very much similar to earth. There are colors that we don't have here on earth. Everything seems alive, light, filled with love. As we know from near-death experiences, some people get drawn to a light. They feel it. There's a tunnel. But we get to pick our best age. We get to communicate telepathically. We have a life review. There's 360-degree omnivision. I said we speak telepathically to one another. And it makes this life here on Earth seem like just a dream. And I don't want to pass this, is that people who are dying in the weeks and days before they pass, we all have loved ones. Some people have pets. Some people have spirit guides or angels that come to take us home. This is common across the board, again, through hospice doctors and nurses. They witness it all the time, that people see loved ones in the room that we can't see. And they all say, get ready, we're going on a trip. So many of them say the bus is here, or the plane is here, or the train is here. And their loved ones are looking healthy and alive.
1: Well, what about that person, though, that doesn't expect to die? They're not sick. They don't have an ailment. They're not slowly dying, but they simply go to bed and they might have a heart attack in their sleep or something like that. When they wake up in their dead state, what do they think they are, in a dream, or when do they realize something's wrong here?
11: Well, I think they realize it right away, because my dad's deceased and so is my grandmother, and I wake up and there you are, and there's my Daisy, my golden retriever. And I think the news comes, here you are with us, and this is what happened. You passed in your sleep.
1: Are we confused for a while?
11: Some people are, some people aren't. They say that for some people, there's something like a hospital or some place where you think you need it to recover a little bit, just to get your feet on the ground, so to speak, to be acclimated with this new surroundings. Others just wake up like, I'm home. This is it. Just like when we wake up in the morning after a bad dream, or it could be a good dream, but we wake up and go, okay, wow, that was so real. But boy, that was just a dream. That's the experience crossing over. And it is filled with love, George, love. And we get to retain our personalities, which is a great thing. We're not just all love and light and good things. You know, it comes through so many medium readings that we have our sense of humor. So that's great.
1: I don't hear you talking about hell too much. Why not?
11: No, you won't. I don't want to ever argue with someone who has a firm belief in hell. And I just want to tell all your listeners right now, everything we talk about on Shades of the Afterlife, I say, if it makes sense to you and it helps you live an empowered life, take it on board. But just like trying on clothes in a dressing room, sometimes it doesn't fit and you go, oh, that part doesn't really work for me. So I'm speaking just for what empowers me, what I've learned from the most amount of people. And I've, between this and I do interviews on YouTube, just one-on-one interviews, and I have over now 850 episodes. So lots of conversations I've had. And the general consensus on hell is it's right here on earth. I mean, there's some really awful things that happen here. And the hardest part of the equation of a human life is the time we spend on earth. Yes, there's some great things that happen. Yes, there are some joy and love and wonderful things. but there's mainly hardships. And out of those hardships, we grow. So for me, I think the toughest place is here on Earth. I don't call it hell, obviously. This is life. But I also do believe that our mind can create, well, it can create heaven on Earth and vice versa. It can make a hell out of heaven or a heaven out of hell.
1: Could we be wrong about the afterlife and that it doesn't exist, that there's nothing after you die?
11: Well, anything's possible, George, but I doubt it. I mean, there's so many different reasons to believe and verifiable information through near-death experiences, shared death experiences, terminal lucidity, deathbed visions. These are things that people have no way of knowing. You know, like we often hear the story of in a near-death experience of people floating above their body and being able to see things accurately and those kind of things. That really lends to, okay, we are not just our bodies. And there's so many incredible stories that they're called veridical or verifiable that people had no way of knowing, but their consciousness knows, and we can travel all over the place. And then there's the life review, and we see our lives from other people's perspectives and where we've grown. And it's a very intelligent universe. And with all these different reasons to believe and the incredible medium readings where people's loved ones are brought through, even with sometimes information that the recipient doesn't even know, they've got to go check it out and it's accurate. I've witnessed too much to think that when we just close our eyes that final time, it's over. If that really is the case, then we won't know any better. And it's just like we sleep at night, you know, that's it. But George, throughout history, there's far too many reasons to believe. And I've witnessed miracles. I know you have too. So I know, and I think many of your listeners do, there's no other explanation for some of these things we've experienced other than our loved ones survived death. And so will we.
1: I'll be the devil's advocate though and ask you this question. What if religions set up the dying process in order to control people so they would be so crazy?
11: Oh, that's an interesting question. You know, I had lunch today with Roberta Grimes. Remember her?
1: Yeah.
11: She wrote The Fun of Dying and so many other things. She's an attorney who spent years studying the afterlife, but she also spent years studying religion. She told me today that there's 45,000 different offshoots of Christianity right now, people that believe in Jesus. 45,000. I would have thought maybe a couple hundred, but there's so many different ones. But she says most of them have lost the true words of Jesus. And so I think a lot of religions are fear-based. And even, you know, I hate to say this, but I have a sister that doesn't talk to me. She's very heavy into religion. And if it's you don't believe that religion's way, then there's no place for you. Now, she says she loves Jesus. But now what did Jesus teach? You know, we love each other. We forgive, all these things. So religion, and there's some good ones out there. Don't get me wrong. There's some really good churches. And I'm all for people having a community and being empowered and believing in the divine and all that. But we can't just put 100% faith on what religion tells us, because look at how many different ones there are. We have to use our internal compass and what makes sense for us living this life.
1: What is the dream gate that you talk about?
11: Well, I spoke to Dr. Janet Pedalotto. I've spoken to some really incredible people of science. You know, a lot of times we think when people believe in the afterlife, we're talking to airy-fairy people, you know, New Age people. And nothing wrong with us New Age people, but it's really nice to talk to people of medicine and science. And Dr. Janet, psychologist, her dream gate, she's talking about, I think it's called the hypnopompic state. It's just before we fall asleep at night and when we wake up in the morning. Hypnogogic. I was close. I was close. But it's that place between waking and sleeping. And she says that is one of the best places to connect with our loved ones, because the ego is offline. We're still in that dreamy state. You know, that ego, it's constantly you know, what's right, what's wrong, and it's so busy. But we need to set aside that busy mind, and that's a perfect place to do so. So she says, when you wake up in the morning, or even set the alarm for 20 minutes before you normally have to get up, just stay in that daydreamy state. And if you want to imagine a beautiful gate or a door, beautiful door, and just use your imagination. And some people think you're making it up when you're using your imagination, but I believe that we have this blank canvas and we can create using our imagination, but that's also where our loved ones impress us with images and thoughts and memories and feelings and sounds and words and all that. So we can self-start this dream gate, and it's a reunion with our loved ones. On the other side of that gate is your loved one. So you can open the door, open the gate. You can create a bench in the woods or, sitting at your kitchen table, if you like, and just put your loved one there and let your imagination work for you as far as having a conversation, asking your loved one questions. And you might need to jumpstart it a little bit. Like, what would they say if they were talking back to me? But so many times she says people, it's just like the dream carries on itself. And so you feel the presence of your loved one, you feel their love, you think of shared memories together, and ultimately it just brings you joy. You feel that I had a connection with my loved one, and there's nothing better.
1: What do you think of mediums? We've talked to many of them.
11: Oh, yeah, we have. I like mediums. The problem is, George, people don't need to be certified to be a medium or get any special training. So it's buyer beware. And just like we trust if somebody is an MD, a doctor, right? We do. We trust, okay, they've had some schooling. Well, mediums don't have to. And for the newcomer to hear somebody's a medium, and I made this mistake. You know, I would book medium readings that were far too expensive, and people were just throwing information at me, and I didn't understand it. So I've been through medium training myself, even though I'm not a medium. I don't do readings on people, but I know the basics. I do know the basics. I know how it works. And every Sunday on Zoom, we do a worldwide free Sunday gathering. Your listeners can join. Absolutely. And we see mediums in action. And it's a spiritual service, I will say that, empowering service. But the last half is a medium demonstration. So mediums will work with our members of our community. We usually get about 150 people every Sunday on Zoom. And I always tell people, your job is to let the medium do the work. All you need to say is a yes, no, or I don't know. Let the medium give the information. You should feel the presence of your loved one. It shouldn't just be all facts and figures and this is how they died and this is what they did for a living. You should hear shared memories, things you haven't thought about in a long time. Like I said, yes, no, or I don't know. The very best mediums give what's called a 10-minute guarantee. That first 10 minutes, if you're not hearing something that convinces you that I'm talking to your loved one here, just let me know. We can either reschedule it, or maybe I'm not the medium for you. But a good medium reading, and there's some excellent mediums in the world, really do leave you feeling like there is no way that person could have known any of this information, and really feeling that presence of your loved one, having those shared memories come back, and you think, oh, okay, they're good. And very often, George, they can see what you're doing right now. A couple weeks ago on the Sunday gathering, the medium said, your dad is showing me you holding a snow globe. She says, I'm holding it right now, you know, so they're really part of our lives, and I love that.
1: Where do hauntings come in?
11: Hauntings. I don't know too much about hauntings. I research the afterlife.
1: They happen. They happen.
11: They do. Oh, yeah. Yeah. Well, there's lots of things that happen. It's just not, you know, the thing that I'm studying. But hauntings, I think, you know, I've heard it from some people that, yes, there's scary things that, and I, you know, you've had other guests that can really talk about that. But I do know of cases.

0: going into the trunk of her son's car, teenage car, and underneath that spare tire, it was loaded with drugs, and he was going down a bad path. So I think sometimes a haunting could be like a wake-up call or a shake-up, you know, something that the other side can see that we cannot.
1: But you believe ghosts are real?
0: Yeah, I do. I really do. Yeah. Whether you call them ghosts, spirits, I think they're very much part of our life. I think there's also the kind of ghost that is like an energy imprint of someone who has lived here. You know, you think of these grand churches that have been around forever and ever, and there's been so many people and so many prayers and things. I think, I don't think this. I know that energy can really leave an imprint. I've done enough research with dowsing and dowsing rods and all kinds of cool stuff I've done, George. But yeah, I think ghosts are real.
1: All right, we're going to come back in a moment and take phone calls with Sandra Champlain right here on Coast to Coast. 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

0: We asked kids what it took to be a dad. This is what they had to say.
1: A father is always present. 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
10: From ABC News, I'm Dave Packard. Two people are dead after a U.S. Army Apache helicopter crash. A fiery debris field near Fort Hood, about an hour north of Austin. ABC's Martha Raddatz on the investigation.
11: The Apache is a two-seater aircraft. The pilot sitting above and behind the co-pilot gunner. The sheriff's office nearby confirming that both were killed in the crash. Earlier this year at Fort Hood, there was another Apache crash. Those pilots survived. Compared to other Army helicopters like the Black Hawk, the Apache has had a higher accident rate.
10: They aren't kid gloves that ICE wants to use.
12: With ICE tactics already facing fierce scrutiny, the Department of Homeland Security is planning to spend up to $20 million on specialized gloves agents can use to incapacitate someone with an electric shock simply by touching them. DHS describing them as de-escalation devices, saying their officers are

0: trained in use of force.
1: ABC's Jay O'Brien in Washington. Human rights activists are slamming the idea of using the devices that they say can cause terrible pain. A violent start to the school year in the suburbs of Atlanta, where authorities say a student shot a fellow ninth grader at a high school Wednesday. Houston County Sheriff Matt Moulton says the suspect was taken into custody shortly afterwards near the school.
2: The school threat protocol and our training was followed perfectly today. And fortunately, what could have been a much worse incident was minimized to us only having one student injured.
1: The injured student was hospitalized. The Crawford County Sheriff's Office in Arkansas arresting a local teen accused of plotting a school shooting and posting about his plans online. Local parent Alma Rogers.
3: It hits closer to home when it's closer.
1: A high-profile departure at the White House. The president announced that Caroline Leavitt will be stepping down as press secretary at the end of the month to spend more time with her family. You're listening to ABC News.
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1: Despite a last-minute appeal to the U.S. Supreme Court, a 3-year-old Great Pyrenees German Shepherd mix was euthanized in California. The dog was deemed legally vicious for biting. A Supreme Court appeal over the execution of a dog is highly unusual, if not unprecedented. A waterfall visit in Oregon turns tragic.
6: A 20-year-old tourist fell to his death while trying to take a picture. Officials say Zachary Mertens came from Kentucky to visit Silver Falls State Park in Oregon. On Monday, he allegedly entered a restricted area to take a picture at the top of a 177-foot waterfall. Authorities say he slipped and fell to his death. At Silver Falls, access is closed within 300 feet above and below the park's several waterfalls.
1: ABC's Perry Russum. Millions of eyes were turned to the skies for a total solar eclipse.
7: The eclipse crossing directly above us here in Iceland. The first solar eclipse seen here in almost 600 years. All of us taking it in from the iconic Blue Lagoon.
8: Man, that's incredible. It's almost not real.
7: Plunged into complete darkness as we get to totality. We meet Erin and her daughters, Mabel and Willow.
9: Really cool. This is going to be a thing that we do together.
7: And we remember it was just over 2 years ago, a solar eclipse stunned Americans at home.
1: ABC's Maggie Rooley. The NBA's career leader in triple-doubles, Russell Westbrook, retiring. Dave Packer, ABC News.
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12: The long-term construction project is scheduled to resume along 95 up in Hartford County between Route 543 and Route 24, expecting single and double lane closures throughout that stretch as this long-term construction project will continue. The construction activity is slated to start at 9 a.m. and end at 3 o'clock in the afternoon before the afternoon rush. 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
14: Weather.
15: Throughout the overnight and early morning, mostly cloudy skies will continue with a few scattered showers. Low temperatures in the upper 60s and low 70s. Sunny skies return on Thursday. It'll be a warm day with highs around 90. Partly cloudy skies on Friday, highs in the mid-80s. I'm meteorologist Tom Tasselmeyer on WBAL News Radio 1090 and FM 101.5.
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1: And we're back. George Norrie along with Sandra Champlain in your calls this hour. Sandra, tell me about automatic writing and why you think that's a connection with the other side.
4: Oh, it's a wonderful thing. I interviewed psychology professor Dr. Matthew McKay. His son was tragically killed. He underwent an induced after-death communication therapy session with a trained therapist, heard his son's voice. He was never a believer in any of this. And he said, there's got to be a way I can talk to my son, Jordan, myself. So he created, and other people do this as well, but what he does is he'll take something of his son's, you know, just a baseball card or something that the son owned, and he'll sit in a quiet place. He'll have a candle on. He'll do some maybe 10 really deep breaths, breathing in, breathing out. He'll imagine just this beam of light going from his head to his son, wherever he envisions his son, maybe right there in the room. But with a notebook, he'll start talking to his son, and he'll allow himself to answer as if he was his son, trusting that the words that come out of his hand, that his son can impact. Mm-hmm. And in the beginning doing this, it really does feel like you're doing 99% of the work, and maybe a little bit's our loved one. But the more you practice and the more you get into that centered space, the more it seems like your loved one is taking over the writing. And the idea is not to be critical of the writing. Don't edit it. Just let it flow, whether you have a notepad or whether you're typing in the computer, and then go back and look at it. And he has actually channeled a book with writing from his son about what it's like in the afterlife. And so many people do this. Stephen Simon, that you interviewed, who has the movie What Dreams May Come with Robin Williams. His wife is in spirit. He uses this method. So many people do. And like I said, it may seem in the beginning like it's you doing the writing, but your loved one gets used to this as well, has to learn from their side. And more you're going to realize it's going to be their words coming through. It's a very comforting way to know they're still part of your life and they still love you.
1: And you talked last hour about grief. How did you overcome grief? It's something you can't teach somebody.
4: Oh, it's a long road. I tell you, it takes time for these neurotransmitters to be whole again. And the more we love George, the more it hurts. And it can take a longer time. It really does help to believe in the afterlife. But even the greatest mediums, they go through grief just as much as anyone does. So it's really doing good things for yourself, eating right, being healthy, getting sunshine, being with other people, sitting in quiet, journaling. There's things to do to help move through it. But I know for myself, when my dad died, and Dad and I were very, very close, George, it felt like I had a dark cloud over me for about 4 years. Oh, and then all of a sudden, I felt like, oh, I'm back. So the road for different people can be different. You know, when back in the day, people would put a black band around their arm and that would signify their grieving and to have some respect and love for a person. They'd wear it for a year, you know, and nowadays people just expect, oh, your dad died. Are you going to be back to work on Monday? You know, so it's not that. Have real compassion for yourself. It takes time. And again, you know, I think the purpose of life is to love. And one of the things that dictates really how successful we are at it is how much we grieve. And that grief is very painful. And it's a road that we can't go around. We got to go right through it. And if you feel an emotion, don't try to block it.
1: Are you ready for our incredible listeners?
4: Yeah, I sure am. I love this part the best.
1: Let's start with AC in Cleveland, Ohio on the wild card line. Hello, AC.
5: Hello, George, and hello, Sandra.
4: Hello.
5: Sandra, you talked about some of the teachings of Jesus, and Jesus taught that you had to be born again not only to see the kingdom of heaven, but just to enter it, okay? And Jesus taught a lot on hell, the reality of hell, and you mentioned that there was a lawyer friend of yours who claims there's 45,000 versions of Christianity. So my question is, does this lawyer friend of yours have documentation for these 45,000 versions? Because this is really a disturbing statement, and it actually minimizes the, you know, an opinion like that minimizes the value of Christianity, and it's very disturbing to me.
4: Well, we don't want to disturb you.
1: I don't think he'd have 45,000 things written down to you.
4: No, no, no. And her big thing, you see, is the teachings of Jesus are so sacred. And her, why she was saying is that so many man-made religions put their spin on it, but there really truly is core teachings of Jesus. Her name is Roberta Grimes. She's got the website seekreality.com, and she's easily accessible. She's written many, many books on the afterlife and on religion. She's a biblical scholar. I think she'd be a real good connection.
1: Did she count all these different religions? Like 45,000?
4: I don't know. She said that over lunch today, and my mind was blown. I thought, oh, but she was giving the example of just that you can't, I don't want to say you can't trust religion because we all have our own faith, but just she is a proponent on the words of Jesus in the Bible, those red words that are in so many of the Bible, you know, living Jesus's teachings, not what the man-made spins on it, if that makes sense.
1: Interesting take. Let's go to Timmy in Florida. Welcome to the show. Hi, Timmy.
6: Hi, you guys.
1: Welcome. You keep cutting out.
6: We get reincarnated, and we go back to our... Sorry. But how's that?
1: He was breaking up a little bit talking about reincarnation, Sandra. What do you think?
4: Oh, it's a great topic. You know, I think reincarnation is so much more than we know, George. I did a little research earlier. Back in the year 1800, there was less than a billion people on planet Earth. 100 years later, in the 1900s, there was 2 billion people on Earth. And now, in here we are in 2026, there is over 8 billion. So if only reincarnation happened, there'd still be just 1 billion people, right? But there's something going on. So I actually, my take on it is that we might have this oversoul that remains in the afterlife. And then we, different bits of us, maybe can dip back into Earth. So it's an interesting topic. And there's loads of evidence for a reincarnation. Loads.
1: Do we ever run out of souls?
4: I don't think so. I just think they just keep on coming. I do. You know, it's amazing to me throughout history how many people have lived on this earth, and we're all separate, unique, and special. So embrace that.
1: Next up, let's go to Shannon in Indiana. Welcome to the program. Hello, Shannon.
7: Yes. Good morning, Mr. Norrie and Ms. Champlain.
1: Hi
7: there. Thank you so much for the call. I actually tried to call two or three nights ago wanting to tell the same story. It would fit in. I don't remember who your host was. But, yeah, I basically just have a story I would like to say. I think that fits in with your topic.
1: Love to hear it. Go ahead.
7: Yes, yeah, so I took care of my mom for several years, and there was one night, I mean, I knew her things that were wrong and whatnot. So she was getting symptomatic, and I was trying to get her to go to the emergency room, and she's very vocal. She will go when she's ready. And so we came to the agreement. If she wasn't better by Monday, it was a Friday, that she would go. Well, it was that night. I was in a room where I could see her. I always kept an eye on her. And I seen her sit up in bed. So walked into her room, I sit down beside her, put my arm around her, and I asked her if she's all right, and she said, I'm ready. And I said, so you're ready to go to the emergency room? And she said, no, I was talking to God.
1: Uh-oh.
7: And within seconds, Mr. Nor, I mean, within seconds, she was gone.
1: Wow.
7: And I don't know. I mean, I've always felt really grateful that moment. It was just one of those, I don't even know how to explain it. And, you know, I just held her for like an hour or so and did my morning, and I know you're supposed to call the police and everything immediately, but I didn't. But then there was something that struck me last year. I did nothing with mom. I just held her. I was living with my cousin, and she had a blood clot, stopped breathing. I immediately jumped into, you know, emergency procedures and whatnot, gave her mouth to mouth. And with mom, I didn't. I no thought even went in my mind. It was just, you know, I just held her.
1: Well, so she knew she was going to go. Sandra, do they generally know that it's time?
4: They do know that it's time, and they can even hold out to wait for people that they are know are coming, or they can pass when somebody's out of the room that they don't want to cause any disturbance to. So your soul knew your mom was going, and you just did the right thing, you know, and they do know they're going. They, whether it's God, Jesus, an angel, loved ones, even pets sometimes come, and they know they're going home, and it's time. So I wish we all have that experience, because look how much comfort it brought you in your life.
1: It seems the older you get too, Sandra, you get more interested in people who have passed on and the age they were when they died.
4: I know, George. Isn't that incredible? My mom here is 84, and I just turned 60, and I see it in the newspaper, or I'm on Facebook, and I see something's happened to a friend of mine, and the older we get, yeah. And I also think, too, the older we get, we are interested in this. I did a talk at a senior center, and the folks were all in their 80s and 90s, and I thought, oh, we get to a certain age and, you know, we've got it handled about death. And no, you know, we still want to know that we'll be okay. And I think the closer we get, we're really looking for answers.
1: And my dad was 88 when he passed, and my mother's still alive at 97.
4: Love that. I love that.
1: She's going to outlive me. She just keeps going.
4: Shout out to Mom. That's
1: wonderful. Go to my aunt in New York. Hello, my aunt. Go ahead.
8: Thank you so much, George, and the top of the morning to Sandra and to you. This is so interesting. And, Sandra, I'd like to ask my question. It's in three brief parts, and I'd like to listen over the air. First of all, in listening to you, it made me think of three different cultural views of death. For example, I believe it's the Catholic Church that has this concept of purgatory, where it's sort of a holding pattern or waiting on interim stage.
1: It's like limbo, it's called, too.
8: Exactly. And also, the Tibetan Buddhists have something called the bardo around death, and that's a whole nother thing. And then lastly, the ancient Kemites, Egyptians, they had, and the book is not correctly called The Book of the Dead. The book is correctly titled The Coming Forth of Day by Night. Okay, and if you have those three different cultural bringings to the death scene, I'll listen over the air. Thank you so much.
1: Take a few thoughts on that, Sandra.
4: Oh, that was a great question. I believe that the universe and the afterlife, it is very, we're comforted by what we believe in. So some people don't follow Buddhism, for instance, and they're more of a Christian-based, that it's very complementary when we pass who we're going to see on the other side. Some people experience Buddha. Some people experience Jesus. Some atheists just experience a light. So depending on what culture we are from, we get to experience the truth that is there for us. So I don't think any one of these are wrong. I think each of us, what our core beliefs are what we're going to find when we pass. And she mentioned purgatory. I know I've interviewed people that have had negative near-death experiences. And I find, and this is written about, that many times that happens when people are put in a coma for medical reasons. But also, it's their true beliefs is what's there when they are in their near-death experience. One lady, really Catholic, really believed in purgatory, and she felt like she was there. And then all of a sudden, there was this pinprick of light. And she began to pray, and she was reunited with a loved one on the other side before she came back. But our core beliefs are what we take with us into the afterlife, at least into the beginning. And then, if we don't believe, all of a sudden, we do start believing.
1: Jewish mysticism talks about the treasury of souls called the guff. Have you heard of that?
4: No, I have not.
1: You should look that up.
4: I will. I'm writing it down.
1: Under Jewish mysticism, the guff, treasury of souls. It's a depository for souls.
4: Wow.
1: Where they kind of hang around and wait.
4: Stay tuned. I'll research that for Shades of the Afterlife. I love finding out new things.
1: Let's go to first-time caller Steve in Indiana. Hello, Steve. Go ahead.
9: Hello. Great. How are you doing tonight?
1: Good, Stephen.
9: I love the show. Listen for years.
1: Thank you.
9: Waiting to hear you talk about the souls and everything. But I was just wanting to say that the first time I went to a new job, my new profession, I was really stressed out. And when I got there, it was in a meeting room with like 30 people. I had to run it. And I saw myself rise to the ceiling and then look down on everybody there. It was like it actually happened. Does that make any sense?
1: You had a definite out-of-body experience, which is a little like the soul leaving the body, but you're not dead. Sandra?
4: Yes, they're called spiritually transformative experiences, Stephen. And that happens, and you get to realize that you're much bigger than who we think we are with feet on the ground. We are a divine soul having a human experience, and I'm sure having that out-of-body view gave you a view that there's more going on here, and you'd be okay doing what you're doing, and no matter how nervous you are, you know, it's just a little reassurance that you're not alone and that you're more than just a body.
1: Did you ever have an OBE experience, Sandra?
4: I have, and it was weird. Absolutely. I was sleeping, or so I thought, and I got out of my bed and I was looking around the room and I tried to go down the stairs and I couldn't go down the stairs, George. And I thought, why can't I go down the stairs? I couldn't go. And then, but I mean, I was like awake, alive, alert, seeing everything just as it was. And then some part of me said, I must be still asleep. And so I lied back down in my bed and I tried to wake up and I couldn't. And what I did is I threw myself out of the bed. I landed on the floor to wake up because I said, where am I? What's happening here? So I haven't done any training on out of body experiences. I know people can do that and learn to astral travel and things like that. But yeah, it kind of blew my mind. So it's another experience that there's more to life than meets the eye and more to us than we know.
1: Absolutely. We're going to continue with Sandra Champlain in a moment here on Coast to Coast. Her website is WeDon'tDie.com, and her podcast is called Shades of the Afterlife that you can hear on the Coast to Coast AM podcasts and the iHeartRadio podcasts.
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3: I'm Dave Packer. An investigation underway after U.S. Army Apache helicopter crash. It killed two people on board. There was a fiery debris field near Fort Hood, about an hour north of Austin. They aren't kid gloves that ICE wants to use.
4: With ICE tactics already facing fierce scrutiny, the Department of Homeland Security is planning to spend up to $20 million on specialized gloves agents can use to incapacitate someone with an electric shock simply by touching them. DHS describing them as de-escalation devices, saying their officers are trained in use of force.
3: ABC's Jay O'Brien in Washington. Human rights activists are slamming the idea of using the devices that they say can cause terrible pain. A violent start to the school year in the suburbs of Atlanta. Authorities say a student shot a fellow ninth grader at a high school Wednesday. That injured student was hospitalized. The president announced Caroline Leavitt will be stepping down as press secretary at the end of the month to spend more time with her family. This is ABC News.
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6: There's overnight construction scheduled across the Chesapeake Bay Bridge. The bridge maintenance work is scheduled to be on the eastbound side of the Bay Bridge. The eastbound span will be closed. And so then you'll see two-way traffic operations in the westbound span to help alleviate any possible traffic delays until 5 a.m. I'm Tony Thornton, WBAL News Radio 1090 and FM 101.5.
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9: For the overnight and early morning, mostly cloudy skies with a few isolated showers. Low temperatures 69 to 74. Sunshine returns on Thursday with highs around 90. Partly cloudy skies on Friday, high temperatures in the mid-80s. I'm meteorologist Tom Tasselmeyer on WBAL News Radio 1090 and FM 101.5.
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1: Next hour, we're going to continue with the same theme with psychic medium and the good witch, Patty Negri, right here on Coast to Coast. Make sure you're part of the program. And we'll be back with final calls with Sandra Champlain in just a moment on Coast to Coast. Well, this is Wednesday, so for you Coast Insiders, a couple more great programs from the Art Bell Vault. For one program, Art talked with an author, John Zerzan, about strange things in technology, and then later on he talked about 9/11 with a New York Fire Department battalion commander. It was an amazing show. And have you signed up yet to become a Coast Insider? It's a great deal at 15 cents a day.
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3: Hi, it's Teresa. 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
1: Couple ways to sign up. 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That simple. It says Insider at the top of the homepage. Click that button, fill it out, and you're in. 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And through the app, you can sign up as well. And again, if you live in Canada, you're eligible to join the team and become an insider now, too. 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
1: And welcome back, George Norrie, along with Sandra Champlain, as we talk about the afterlife. Sandra, what is up on Shades of the Afterlife this week?
12: Well, this week I feature the late PMH Atwater. Ah, she recently passed away. Absolutely. She studied over, I think, 3,000 near-death experiences, was really heavy into the near-death experiences of children. She's got so many stories, and I had an interview with her years ago, and I decided to just really pay honor to her and her work and leave a little bit of a legacy for people that don't know about Dr. PMH Atwater.
1: You do a great job with the afterlife, Sandra. You really
12: Thanks,
1: do.
12: Thanks, George.
1: Glad we found you. How did we find you?
12: I'm not real sure. I was a guest on Coast to Coast after my book came out. And whosever idea it was to have the Paranormal Podcast Network, producer Tom Danheiser said just in the back of his mind is, we need to do an afterlife one. And he remembered me, Sandra Champlain.
1: Tommy and I came up with that concept, and he's the one who put it together for us.
12: Oh, thank you so much, George. There's so many people that are getting such good information, and I get emails from listeners. In fact, there was a listener that wrote me just 2 weeks ago. She was under hospice care. The medication no longer controlled her breast cancer. And she says, what Shades of the Afterlife episodes can I listen to as I prepare to go? And so I picked what I thought were the best ones. And I found out a couple of days ago she passed. And she says they made such a difference for her. So,
1: well, it's something we're all going to go through.
12: Yeah, it is true. So better to have as much information for ourselves and for others to take away some of that fear.
1: Back to the phones. Russell's with us in the state of Texas. Hi, Russell.
13: Hello.
1: Good to have you with us. Go ahead.
13: My question is, I'm 58 years old. I was adopted in 1968. So when I pass, who do I meet?
1: What does he mean? He was adopted. He probably will meet his real parents. What do you think, Sandra?
12: I would say everybody that loved him, including his real parents.
1: And his adopted parents, too.
12: Absolutely. If they have passed, yeah, absolutely. And we never know the reasons that parents do what they do, but we get to see life through the eyes of other people. And all that there is that unconditional love. So you get a much bigger family than you knew you had, Russell.
1: Absolutely. Good luck, Russell. And no rush. There's no rush. Garrett in Minnesota is with us. Hi, Garrett.
14: Hey, how are you doing, George? And
1: good,
14: my question is there, like, after death, is there actually reincarnation?
1: How quickly do you reincarnate, Sandra?
12: Well, that's the big question. I still, for myself, am holding true to part of us remains in spirit and part of us gets to come back. I think we do a review of our life. I think we can multitask. I think that's the best way of putting it. So I don't ever want to tell someone that you're not going to see your loved one because they've already reincarnated. Like I said before, there's so many souls that keep coming. And even talking to reincarnation experts, they think there is some kind of this oversoul. So we can choose to put our toes back in the water when we're ready to. But like I said, the main part of our personality may still be in the afterlife. And, you know, we're going to cross that bridge when we get there for sure. But there's a lot of people that want to continue making a difference. So they want to come back to Earth and do the most they can for humanity.
1: Are there a lot of people who are scared of dying?
12: Yeah, I think most people, even myself, I'm not afraid of the afterlife, but it's the getting there. Right. And so the episode I just recorded yesterday is on hospice care. And a lot of people really don't know the benefit of hospice. They're there to make us comfortable to our final days. Whereas if just you're in palliative care and in a hospital, they don't turn the medication up. Unfortunately, I saw my dad die a very painful passing. And had we known that hospice was an option and that comfort comes first, as opposed to, you know, the hospitals didn't want any lawsuits. So, I don't mean to answer it in a glum way, but hopefully I did.
1: So I don't want to go by suffocation. I don't want to have a breathing issue. That's what I don't want. Let it be quick.
12: Let it be in our sleep. And we'll be all reunited again. And there's so much fun stuff we can do in the afterlife, George. We can go to concerts and we can create and you can meet people that you have lived hundreds of years before you. It's going to be a very exciting time.
1: I'm going to start Coast to Coast in the afterlife.
12: Yeah, don't worry about it. I'll continue doing Shades of the Afterlife there too, and impacting who's ever carrying on the shows.
1: And, I mean, they must want entertainment on the other side, right?
12: Heck yes, yes, definitely. Yeah, we can see Mozart and Michael Jackson all in one concert.
1: Back to that reincarnation question: Does the soul always reincarnate? In your opinion?
12: I don't think so. I don't think so. I think it continues to get wiser. And people talk about different levels of the afterlife. I have not really gotten into too much of that, but that we really can get to be extremely wise and divine and work impacting Earth and other souls and things like that. I think there comes a point where, you know, been there, done that. Let's move on to see what else we can do with divine consciousness.
1: Lonnie's with us in the state of Washington. Lonnie, welcome to the program.
15: Yeah. Hi, George. Hi, Sandra.
1: Hi there.
12: Hi.
15: Can y'all hear me?
12: Yes.
15: Oh, super duper. Okay. Listen, Sandra, I don't mean to put you on the line, but I've always wanted to ask somebody, and now you're the one. You know, I've been halfway around the world, different cultures, different this, different that, gosh darn right, tribal, blah, blah. But I've never asked anybody, I'm asking you. I have never had any solid proof. I know about NDE. I've seen a lot of death, whatever. But I have never spoke with anybody who has made the complete journey to the other end that has come back to tell about it. Can you solidify that for me anyway? And if you can't, that's fine too.
12: Well, most people are in the same boat. And I think that's why, I mean, I was in that boat. That's why I started doing all this research and having different experiences. I think it's a human journey for all of us. And when we start hearing the same stories over and over and over and over and over, Lonnie, it's like, okay, even though I personally haven't had this experience, it looks like all roads point to the afterlife. And I tell you what, I personally don't want to have a near-death experience because there's a lot of pain involved. There's usually a disease or something awful that happens. So even though some people have these extraordinary experiences, there's others of us that do the research, listen to the shows, have the faith. But I think that we really can be transformed by other people's experiences, but don't give up hope for your own experiences. You know, there's a lot of different things you can study and try and do, and even remote viewing techniques, these ESP techniques, where you can tell what's on the kitchen table of somebody halfway around the world. And when you start realizing, if you can do that, then there must be more to this life. I must be more than just this body.
1: We're taking calls with Sandra Champlain, host of Shades of the Afterlife on the Paranormal Podcast Network that you can hear through coasttocoastam.com on the website. John in Wisconsin, take it away, John.
16: Hello, George. Hello, Sandra. Sandra, am I correct that you're from the greater Waukesha, Wisconsin area?
12: No.
16: Oh, where are you from?
12: I am in the little state of Rhode Island. Now, I have family back in Minnesota, I do, and way back when there were people in Wisconsin on my mother's side, but I grew up in Connecticut, born in Massachusetts, currently reside.
16: Okay. I thought you were from Waukesha, where I'm from, and I was going to say, if you were from Waukesha, you were the best thing to come out of Waukesha since Les Paul, who invented the solid body electric guitar.
12: So well, that's a compliment.
16: Well, I just wanted to thank you for what you do. You know, every time you're on the news briefs with George, you're just so elegant in what you talk about. You articulate things so well. You're a help to so many. And I mainly just called to thank you and encourage you to keep up the good work.
12: Oh, thank you so much. That means so much to me. Thank you.
1: Thank you, John. Appreciate you being on the program. He's a good guy. He's blind, Sandra. And we did a complete show with him on what it was like to be blind. And he did a great job for us.
12: Fantastic. Thank you, John. Thank you, George.
1: Sherry in Texas is with us. Hi, Sherry. Go ahead.
17: Thank you, George. This is a great subject. What if, I have a question for you, Sandra, what if the people or a person that you encounter in the afterlife were not, quote, a loved one, or just the opposite, someone you didn't want to bump into?
12: Well, I don't think you have to bump into them. I think it's a very intelligent universe. Now, there are times that those people may wish to apologize. So I do think there's a mediator that says, hey, Sherry, George is over here and he's got something to say. He's, you know, he's coming from a place of love. Would you like to hear from him? You get to say, no, thanks. Or, yes, I would. So you're not forced to be with people. It is love that exists. But also, like I said, you get to see life from other people's perspective and sometimes why they did the things they did. And so there can be forgiveness.
1: What do you think of the angelic realm, Sandra?
12: Well, I think it's a very real realm. Some people call them guides, some angels, that there are beings that may have never lived an earthly incarnation and are there to support us. Many people have had near-death experiences. They have a group of these guides, these angelic beings that help walk them through their life review, help acclimate them to the other side. I think we can talk to them. I think we can pray to them. I think, like, we all have spirit guides that are part of our lives. I think they're very real beings, George.
1: Let's go to Jim in Delaware. Hello, Jim. Go ahead.
18: Hey, George, I'm glad AC checked in. He said what Jesus said, you must be born again. I'm just explaining that. That ain't what I called for. He said we're all born physically. He told Nicodemus, the rabbi, late at night. He said, born again, how can I be? Go back my mother's womb again. Well, you're born physically, but you have to be born spiritually. Born of the spirit from the boat. We're all born physically. I'm just clarifying what AC said. But George, didn't you say limbo and purgatory is the same? They're not the same.
1: Why not?
18: Limbo, the Catholic Church says when your child is born, you get them baptized. If the baby dies without being baptized, it goes to limbo where they're eternally happy but never see God. Eternally, I don't want to go there.
1: And I think that's the same for purgatory, though. Is it not, Sandra?
12: I think so. And you know what? This is myself. I'm never going to push this on anybody. I think this is a very intelligent universe, and it's guided by love. So to punish any soul, I just couldn't do that. And I don't think God would either, you know. So if that empowers somebody to believe that, live your life with it. But personally, I think we are all divinely loved, and no punishment or limbo for anybody.
1: How many episodes do you have now with Shades of the Afterlife?
12: Well, I have 303 that are out in the world. I have 308 that are recorded and ready to go. So people can subscribe on their favorite podcast app, and you'll know every Friday or Saturday when a new one is out.
1: Can people contact you through your website, WeDon'tDie.com?
12: Absolutely, they can. Yep.
1: And you get back to them?
12: I do. Might take a couple of days, but I certainly do, 100%.
1: Well, your audience with Shades of the Afterlife continues to grow, Sandra. We're very proud of what you do.

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We're always on the hunt for unique and unusual images for our photo gallery. 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
8: ABC News. I'm Dave Packard. Two search and rescue teams activated by the U.S. State Department have now been deployed to Colombia. Rescue operations continuing after Monday's deadly quake. ABC's Faith Abube is in Colombia, detailing the rescue of a woman found in the rubble.
9: La puerta encima mío.
10: Ya casi llena, ¿vale?
11: Agua. She flashes a hand sign. Rescuers giving her water. Cheers erupting as crews carefully pulled her out.
8: With hundreds still missing, the window to find survivors rapidly closing as the death toll surges past 250. Severe weather hammering the Midwest. Indiana Governor Mike Braun prepared to use an emergency declaration statewide. East of Indianapolis, swift water teams rescuing more than a dozen people. Michelle Wilson says they lost power and the basement of her home is flooded with water.
12: I'm overwhelmed and I'm upset because, you know, no flood insurance here.
8: And the storm's turning deadly. A 4-year-old boy was killed when a tree toppled on his home Tuesday. Meantime, it is too little rain in parts of Canada. Crews east of Vancouver working to contain a growing wildfire that's forced around 20,000 people to flee their homes. Aaron Fay says he and his family were forced to leave.
13: For us, it's been, you know, it's been okay. And we did get word that our house survived, so... That was a big relief for us. A lot of our neighbors didn't make it. Their homes are completely gone, and they've got nothing to go back to.
8: An investigation after an Army helicopter crashed in Salado, Texas, Wednesday near Fort Hood. Cliff Coleman with the Bell County Sheriff's Office.
14: This was an Apache helicopter, and two souls were on board. They were pronounced

0: deceased.
1: The crash causing a brush fire that forced the evacuation of a number of homes. Federal lawsuit filed Wednesday accusing the Trump administration of violating the First Amendment by selling special advance access to Truth Social posts. 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
1: Warning about Congo's Ebola outbreak.
4: The Ebola outbreak in Congo, now on track to surpass the deadliest on record more than a decade ago, that killed more than 11,000 people. The head of the World Health Organization, Dr. Tedros Ghebreyesus, says that the majority of cases in eastern Congo is considered the fastest growing one yet, killing over 2,000 people since the WHO declared the outbreak in May.
5: The outbreak had a big head start. It's still way ahead of us, and we're playing catch-up.
4: So far, the rare virus blamed for this Ebola outbreak has no approved vaccines or treatments. Michelle Franzen, ABC News.
1: A Los Angeles grand jury has indicted Nick Reiner on murder charges for the killings of his parents, Rob and Michelle Reiner. ABC legal analyst Royal Oak says this allows prosecutors to bypass a preliminary hearing.
6: The big new allegation is lying in wait. Prosecutors aren't simply saying Nick Reiner killed his parents. They're now alleging he concealed his purpose and waited for the opportunity to attack. That's a special circumstance that could justify seeking the death penalty.
1: Nick Reiner entered a not guilty plea. A jalapeno recall is growing. Whole Foods is recalling select salsas, guacamole, pico, and prepared food products in 12 states in connection with Coast Citrus Salmonella cases. New York's Museum of Modern Art will honor Academy Award-winning director Steven Spielberg at the 2026 film benefit presented by Chanel in November. Dave Packer, ABC News.
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8: 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Does that fuel homeowners that are looking in the greater Penn North area saying, this is where I would like to buy a home?
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9: There's overnight construction scheduled across the Chesapeake Bay Bridge. The bridge maintenance work is scheduled to be on the eastbound side of the Bay Bridge. The eastbound span will be closed. And so then you'll see two-way traffic operations in the westbound span to help alleviate any possible traffic delays until 5 a.m. I'm Tony Thornton, WBAL News Radio 1090 and FM 101.5.
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11: Weather.
12: Mostly cloudy skies overnight with a few isolated showers. Low temperatures in the upper 60s and low 70s. Sunshine returns Thursday with highs near 90. Partly cloudy skies on Friday, highs around 86. I'm meteorologist Tom Tasselmeyer on WBAL News Radio 1090 and FM 101.5.
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1: We're going to continue with this incredible theme. Up next, the Good Witch and psychic medium Patty Negri joins us. 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Or, of course, ask her a question about the many things we're going to talk with her about when we come right back on Coast to Coast AM. 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
1: And welcome back to Coast, George Norrie with you, Patty Negri with us, psychic medium and a good witch, and author of Dollcraft, A Witch's Guide to Poppet Magic and Haunted Dolls. Patty has conducted seances and paranormal work for television, film, historic locations, celebrities, private clients around the world, and has been on our show. Patty, welcome back. How have you been?
6: I've been great. So good to hear you, George. Thank you.
1: Looking forward to this. What exactly is Poppet, P-O-P-P-E-T, magic?
6: Poppet magic is sympathetic magic used in spellcraft. It's working with little dolls. Most people would look at a poppet and think it's a voodoo doll. But I don't do voodoo. I do with different religions, different belief systems. But it's literally using a little doll in magic. You could stuff it with herbs and crystals. Like, say, I have a little poppet that's it represents me. See, if I fell down and bumped my head, I literally would stick little pins in the head of my doll and my headache would go away. It represents me. And you can make them for love and for money and for health and all four sorts. They've been used in magic forever under different names.
1: What ties that relationship between you and the doll together?
6: Well, your intent and whatever, mostly your intent, of course, and any spell working you put into it. With poppets, you always do something that's called a tag lock, and that is something personal of yours. You might put your astrological sign on it, sign it. The thing they do that always scares people in witchcraft is you might put a piece of your hair in it or your nail clippings, something that represents you, your favorite old T-shirt. You make the doll out of it, something that represents you.
1: We'll talk about haunted dolls in a moment, Patty, but you're known around Hollywood as the Good Witch of Hollywood. Unlike the Wizard of Oz, you're a happy, good person. Tell me about that difference between a good witch and a witch.
6: Well, a good witch means a lot of things. And I actually do love the Wizard of Oz. And I actually do have that great big pink Glenda dress. I have the big fluffy dress. I'm working on trying to show up in a big bubble like she did. I have not that out yet. I mean, I know you could buy those big bubbles for exercise, but the flying out from the clouds, I haven't beat gravity yet. But I think the good witch and a witch. I am a witch. I don't like white witch and black witch so much, and good means a lot of things, a lot of good things. I am good. I only work in the light. I only do non-manipulative magic that doesn't negatively affect anyone else. And partly because I truly believe you can get everything you want from positive magic. So why would you do negative magic if you can get what you want from positive? Because you have to live in the world you create, not good or bad, heaven or hell, but you know, why would I sit there doing hexes and curses? Because I have to live in that world.
1: Did you know the witch Evelyn Paglini when she was alive?
6: No, I didn't. I've heard of her, but I didn't.
1: You two would have gotten along well, I think.
6: Yeah.
1: How did you get the moniker of being a witch? How did that happen?
6: I think, well, I was just born knowing things. Literally, I would be a little kid in my suburban, you know, Long Beach home. In the backyard, my suburban backyard, picking rosemary, picking mint, stuffing it in my mom's wallet, just knowing that they would give her more money. She didn't exactly understand that. Like, why are you putting dirt in my purse? Like, that's not dirt. This will give you money. And now years later, I study apothecary and herbs, and I was completely right. I think I've got witch blood, whatever that means. Terminology is just terminology. Somebody doesn't like it could say you're a healer or do wish work, or you could use, you know, neuroscience terms. You could use psychology terms. You could use Judeo-Christian terms. I like the term witch. It means wise one.
1: Did anybody in your family have this ability? Was it inherited from your grandmother or somebody?
6: I think both sides. My mom was actually about the most intuitive person I've ever met, but she didn't feed into it in a psychic way. But she didn't teach it out of me, because I would say something, or my mediumship talking to dead people alongs the way, and she went, yeah, grandma could do that too. Grandma always saw that too. So it was nurtured versus like, oh, that's your imaginary friend. But on my mom's side, she's got the English, Irish, all that kind of European stuff. So I think it came, that's where I got it, that side. And my grandfather came from Turkey, and I think I've got all the Mediterranean side from him. So I just think it got all mixed up in a lovely way that I'm very grateful for.
1: My grandfather came from Turkey, too.
6: Really?
1: Came from Mardin, Turkey. It's a town.
6: Mine came from, I don't know where that is. I haven't been there yet. All of my travel, I haven't got to Turkey yet. I hear such great things.
1: Whereabouts in Turkey was he from?
6: He came from Istanbul back when it was called Constantinople.
1: That's right, the capital, yeah. To be sure. That's fascinating. It's got a lot of history.
6: Yeah.
1: When did you start honing your skills, and who helped you?
6: I have had so many teachers and mentors along the way. I think when I was about 13, I was not raised with religion at all, or spirituality. In fact, my grandfather was actually this very famous psychoanalyst, philosopher, a therapist, and he wrote all these books about the creator and the created, sex, all way ahead of his time. But he was very much humanistic and practically evangelical atheist. So the word God or religion seemed like a weakness to him. But I would literally, with a little kid, drive by a church or a temple or a mosque or a park and see the energy there. And I was so intrigued by this high vibrational energy, whatever their moniker on top. I think I was 13, and I was I wanted to go to a regular old Christian church, I think, to see some hot Christian rock band of the day that were so popular in the, you know, late 70s. And I was like, oh, scared to ask my mom if I can go to church. It would have been more comfortable. Can I go to a wild party? Can I go to church to see this band? She goes, of course, you could do anything you want. I can do anything I want. So I became a seeker. I tried every kind of Christianity. I tried my Jewish roots from my dad's side. I tried Buddhism. I tried this and that. And somewhere in there, I went to a Long Beach women's spirit meeting, which is a Wiccan thing. And I'm like, my people, they talk to trees as well. You know, they have a real relationship with nature, Mother Nature. They have a feminine idea of deity, not just the big male god. I have found my people.
1: That's fascinating, to be sure. Do you still get surprised by the spirit world?
6: I still get surprised every dang day, George. It never, the world never ceases to amaze me, both the spirit world and our regular mundane human life. You know, it's quite a ride. It's pretty fun.
1: Let's talk about seances for a moment. You've been to many. What do you think of them?
6: I love them. I've literally been doing them since I was 7 years old. I've been talking to the dead well before that. I just knew they had a lot to say. It wasn't scary. It wasn't dark. They just had a lot to say. I mean, there were negative and positive, but way more positive. Just like people are good. You know, there is some serial killers out there, but most are good. But I was 7 years old, and I was just obsessed to do a seance. I didn't even know how, but I knew how. I went in my little, again, suburban hallway where there are no windows. I stuffed towels under the door. Realized I didn't know any dead people, so Marilyn Monroe, John Kennedy, anybody I knew at 7 or 8 who was dead. And my little hallway filled with orbs and shadows and lights and sounds. And though I did went screaming outside, I was jumping up and down going, this is real and this is controllable. I did this. I lifted the veil. And I've been doing it and studying it ever since.
1: Did you know you were talking to the dead or just some other entity?
6: I knew I was talking to the dead. I think I also knew about other entities because when I think back now, I'm like, ooh, there definitely was elementals in there, tree spirits, fairies and things. But when I think about it now, because this is not an area of my expertise, I think I had some off-worlders out there. I think I really did have some extraterrestrial stuff as some of my little playmates.
1: Did you ever get scared, Patty?
6: I got a little bit scared, but not mostly. But I love to get scared. I embrace fear. You know, fear is one of those things that could freeze you in your tracks and make you not live the life you want to live and not make that phone call. Or fear is the best motivator out there. You know, you and I, it's a billion-dollar industry we are both a part of. We love to get scared, go on a haunted house, look for aliens, ride roller coasters. So why not that same fear, take that same excitement and motivation of fear to I'm going to make that scary phone call.
1: It is pretty dramatic, isn't it?
6: Yeah.
1: These scary moments that you've had, what generates them?
6: Well, it's usually something, again, way unexpected that could be dangerous. You know, somebody bursting into flames during one of my seances. That was pretty scary. Being pushed up by my dining room chair so hard that I got my ribs cracked a little. That was pretty scary. You know, facing certain things that were like way darker than I was comfortable with. That was pretty scary.
1: You've been to a lot of seances. Have you been to an exorcism?
6: I have not been to an exorcism. I must say, I have not. I would like to. I've seen dark-ish spirits getting thrown out. I know how to do cleansings, but nothing as official as this is an official, we're doing it, you know, by the books or somebody's book, exorcism. Not yet, anyway.
1: What about using Ouija boards, Patty?
6: I love Ouija boards.
1: Oh, boy.
6: I've been using them safely since I was 7 or 8. I've got dozens, same ones I had since a kid, and then many more since then. In my experience, they're just a tool. Yes, we've made them a little darker than they have to be. Thank you, Hollywood. Because we always focus on the dark side of things. But to me, they're just a divination tool. If somebody's willing to use, say, a pendulum or dowsing rods or tarot cards, to me, that's the same thing. It's just a tool. It's a door opening. I don't think you should go anybody out there. You don't open your front door and go, anybody out there, come in. I think you have to set up your wards and protectors in whatever works for you within your belief system. I think you have to only invite in spirits, high vibration spirits, spirits with good intent, spirits that give you answers. You don't want, you know, some drunken trickster ghost saying it's your grandma.
1: Do we have that ability, though, to control what spirit comes through the board?
6: I completely believe we have the power to control. Since I was that little bitty kid, I have a belief system that this is our realm of existence. This three-dimensional, you know, breathing oxygen, gravity held down, three-dimensional world is ours. They visit us. We are in charge. So if something negative comes in, or just say, you have to leave. You know, you don't want to say it with fear, because a dark spirit wants you to get scared. You don't want to say it with anger. It wants you to get anger. Say it with authority. Say it like a teacher or a parent. And in my experience, 99.9% of the time, that actually works.
1: What would you say, Patty, as a career as a good witch might be one of the most incredible experiences you've gone through?
6: Some of the most heart-touching experiences are combined my witchcraft and my mediumship, and they're the sweet little heart-touching ones. Literally, like, this young guy had passed away, leaving his young wife and child, and there she sat with his iPhone and didn't know the code to get pictures off. Your typical 1,000 pictures for this little kid to see who his daddy was. She did not have the code. She tried everything. And working with spirit, including a Ouija board, doing a seance, working my witchcraft, he immediately gave us the iPhone code. So they had a new 1,000 pictures. So this little boy could see his dad. It's those heart-touching things that are the greatest. The wild other things are, oh my God, all over the world things. And again, many in my own backyard, like the guy catching on fire during one of my seances, was pretty spooky. And that's literally, you know, 20 houses down from mine.
1: Have you ever, as a good witch, cast a spell on somebody?
6: I cast spells all the time. I don't cast spells on somebody unless they're requesting it, because again, I'm a good witch. If somebody wants a love spell or a money spell or a health spell, and I do it with them over on them. I do my magic with people. You're not gonna go, okay, go do this thing for me, because I believe nobody's gonna have the passion about what they want better than you. You want that love, you want that money, so I need your passion as the main battery or instigator to do it. I will have all the right herbs and oils and candles and chants, but we do it together, even if it's on Zoom. But that's going to make it that much more powerful, your desire and your intent, along with my ability and desire and intent and tools.
1: Have you ever been upset with somebody and you cast a negative spell on them? Come on, tell me.
6: I wish I could say yes. I don't wish I could say yes. You wish I could say, but no, I really haven't. Because again, I believe you live in the world that you create. Anybody I know who does that, I have no judgment, but they start getting cranky. They start getting angry. They start getting paranoid, and sometimes they even get sick. I have a great example of that just from all my years on ghost adventures. Zach loves the good witch, bad witch battle. There was a beautiful, beautiful woman actually named Lady Snake. He would fly in from England. She was willing to do dark magic that I would not do, because again, I have to live in that world. So he'd love to unexpectedly put us together. And I do believe I always won those magical little my broom against yours battles. But, and again, I'm not saying this is because of that, but she's passed on and I'm healthy as a horse. She was probably younger than me. So again, I believe, or basic oversimplified witchcraft or magic, is what you put out, you get back. in witchcraft, what you put out, you get back three times. So why not put out love and joy and health and happiness and communication versus hexes and curses and icky stuff? Because it comes back. Cause and effect, action and reaction. You could use science terms. You could use woo-woo terms. You could use religious terms.
1: Are hauntings real?
6: Hauntings are very real. Who hasn't been haunted yet? Yes.
1: What causes them?
6: A lot of things can cause them. You know, a spirit getting caught there or a spirit choosing to be there. Something that has a message that needs to get it made. So it's often one way to do it is it's an energy or spirit. A spirit getting in there, whether a ghost, you know, a dead human or something that wasn't human, an elemental or something darker and realm, a demonic realm or something, or who knows, extraterrestrial, again, not my area of expertise. Or it could just be the energy of a haunting. That's how, like, poltergeist. Say there's the Cecil Hotel downtown. Perfect example. Most haunted place I have ever been. That's the one where they found the girl, you know, in the water tower. The people have been drinking that. Every room has a different dark story. So much negativity has happened there. So much sadness, loss, depression, and hopelessness. It's bigger than the sum of all its parts. Yes, there's a bunch of ghosts there, and yes, there's spirits there. So many deaths, murder, suicides, but also something created like an egregore, a servitor, bigger than all its parts, both holding them there and affecting both the dead and the living. So sometimes maybe something so tragic happened there, a murder or so much arguing or anger or violence, that energy takes it over almost like a spell and that a haunting begins, more like a poltergeist activity.
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4: Catastrophic flash flood emergencies in the heartland. Families plucked from floodwaters after nearly a foot of rain. East of Indianapolis, swift water teams rescuing more than a dozen people in Cambridge City, Indiana. Homes surrounded, cars floating in parking lots.
2: ABC's Alex Perez in Chicago. A 17-year-old boy is facing murder charges after his mother and 14-year-old brother were found dead in the family's Acton, Massachusetts home. Minneapolis police say a man stabbed to death his wife and a 7-year-old daughter before taking his own life at a home daycare. Police say none of the other children at the daycare were harmed. Jury selection began Wednesday in Meta's federal trial over claims its platforms have harmed youth mental health and track children in violation of federal law. Meta faces 29 states in the federal multi-district lawsuit, which is expected to last 6 to 8 weeks. This is ABC News.
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6: The long-term construction project is scheduled to resume along 95 up in Harford County between Route 543 and Route 24, expecting single and double-lane closures throughout that stretch as this long-term construction project will continue. The construction activity is slated to start at 9 a.m. and end at 3 o'clock in the afternoon before the afternoon rush. 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
9: Throughout the overnight and early morning, mostly cloudy skies will continue with a few scattered showers. Low temperatures in the upper 60s and low 70s. Sunny skies return on Thursday. It'll be a warm day with highs around 90. Partly cloudy skies on Friday, highs in the mid-80s. I'm meteorologist Tom Tasselmeyer on WBAL News Radio 1090 and FM 101.5.
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1: 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We'll take calls next hour with Patty Negri, the Good Witch, and she'll do readings for you if you want. Just ask her a specific question and she'll run with it. Here's something for you to build up that immune system.
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3: Whether it's physical activity, obesity, diet, smoking, low on hormones, stress, sleep disorders, or your age can be supported by reducing inflammation and aiding the body to heal itself appropriately. 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
1: And welcome back, George Norrie, along with the Good Witch, Patty Negri, with us. We'll take calls with Patty next hour here on Coast to Coast. Patty, haunted dolls. You've heard of Robert the Haunted Doll down in Homestead, Florida?
8: I certainly have. I have a little baby Robert the doll, not the real one, but a toy one that spent the night with Robert.
1: What can you tell us about haunted dolls?
8: Haunted dolls are so popular now, as we can see. Thank you, Hollywood, of course. Movies like the Conjuring movies, Annabelle, you know, Robert the doll, Chucky, all
9: Chucky,
8: these things.
9: Yeah.
8: But everybody wants a haunted doll, which I think is great. I have a haunted doll, but you really do want a positive or high vibration haunted doll, because negative ones really aren't fun as they seem. And I promise, a positive haunted doll is just as spooky and scary. You see them move, you see them wink at you, you hear the patter of little feet upstairs when you're downstairs, but they won't drain your energy and make you sick. So with the popularity, and me being a doll expert, that's why I thought I had to make my book Dollcraft, because people were just, number one, getting ripped off, because people are taking advantage of this big trend, and everybody. I've never seen, you know, more adults like us, men and women, wanting big old haunted doll collections ever. It's just such a thing. So you might as well get a good one and know how to take care of it.
1: What haunts a doll? How does it happen?
8: Well, usually it is a spirit. If you're a disembodied spirit, say you're a ghost, and you decide that you need a vessel versus just floating around, you could step into anything. You could step into, you know, a toaster or a vase, but wouldn't you rather go into something with eyes and nose and a mouth and ears? Something that will give you that personality just from the psychology alone? Not that I haven't seen, you know, or heard of a haunted toaster, you can, but if I was a disembodied spirit, I would pick a doll.
1: Would you be evil?
8: No, I'd be a good haunted doll, just like my Belle, just like my number one doll. She had a when I first got her, she was sent to me by a girl in Belgium who had actually saw me doing a seance. It wasn't on Ghost Adventures. It was one of the spinoffs, Deadly Possessions, with a really haunted doll, Peggy the doll. She's literally, this doll looking at pictures of her gave two people heart attacks, made like 80 documented people sick just seeing pictures of her. So she had seen me doing a seance with Peggy the doll and figured if I could handle Peggy, I could certainly handle Belle. So she sent me Belle. And by the time I unwrapped it, she had such a dark entity. I would not let the sun set before I banished that dark energy on top. I just intuitively knew there was a beautiful spirit underneath. It just would take a little while to come out. So I had to do like keep herbs like rue in her hand to keep her not from draining my energy or my family, my husband, my dog, or my cat. Because that's what they'll do. And now she's a beautiful, loved member of the family.
1: Paranormal investigator John Zaffis, I'm sure you've heard of him, Patty.
8: I know him well. I just saw him last weekend.
1: All right. He believes a lot in haunted objects, does he not?
8: Yes, he does.
1: What creates a haunted object? Not a doll, but an object.
8: I think the same thing. That's just something that maybe didn't find a doll or didn't want to go into a doll for whatever meaning that attaches to it. And energy, again, sometimes it is a spirit really goes into it. Or sometimes with both haunted objects and sometimes dolls, it's an energy. Maybe this object was so loved by a child or a person. All that love comes on almost like a scent or a smell, like when you walk into a haunted house or you're holding up that, you know, antique vase or statue. And it's all its years of life that have been put into it are still in the doll or the object or the toaster.
1: Is there a difference between a haunted doll and an espirited doll?
8: Yes, there is. And there can be. Terminology, a haunted doll is something that really has taken a spirit onto, a ghost onto it. It's the ghost of a, not always children, even though we put them in children dolls. It might be a 48-year-old man in that cute little baby doll of yours. That's all he had to choose from. But a spirited doll, in my experience, is where that energy comes in. Again, like the joy of the little child who owned that doll for years and years, or the illness, a little child had that illness and that was their one release that they had. So in a spirited doll is something that takes on love or good luck or bad luck or just some attributes from the person, but not necessarily the person.
1: Calling a doll haunted doesn't necessarily mean it's evil, right?
8: Not at all. Haunted dolls, I love good. I want to go have haunted doll tea parties with my positive dolls. And again, most ghosts are positive. Just because, like, most people are positive, you know, go to a ball game, go to a movie, go to a mall. There might be one or two serial killers in there or evil people, but most people are good. So most ghosts are good. So I think that's what you want to invite into your doll or your teapot or your toaster.
1: But what you're saying, though, is that some haunted dolls can be evil.
8: Yes, certainly. Yes, haunted dolls can be evil. I think Annabelle is evil. I think Peggy is evil. I think Robert the doll is truly evil. Well, and I don't know if these, I think these are beyond just the spirit of an evil person that got in them. This is something bigger than that, just real, whether it's demonic or just such a dark energy, it overpowers whether it has a spirit or not.
1: Have you ever been scared by a haunted doll?
8: I have been, yes. I mean, with Peggy doing a seance with her, I was nervous, but I knew that I knew what I was doing. I knew I was well-trained. I could swim. I could go in the deep end. Annabelle, which now owned by my friends, Elton Castay and Matt Rive, they bought the whole Warren estate, and they are the best keepers of it because they know what they're doing. I've worked with them for years. But she really is evil. And last year, I do a bunch of these paranormal conventions with Johnny Zappas, many of them. And last year's tour, Annabelle was on almost every one of them. So I was like touring through the country with Annabelle. And I would always go see her and be respectful because when you don't have respect, that's when trouble really starts. But only one time, and she's like, "Hi, Annabelle, you look pretty." One time, she actually travels with the priest, Father Bob, only one time I actually said, "Ooh, you know, she is not looking at me lovingly. I don't want to attach any negative energy from her." So I actually asked Father Bob for one of his blessings and got it. It was beautiful. He's so cute because he knows I'm a witch. He knows I'm a pagan. So, and I obviously know he's a Catholic. I'm like, "Can I get your blessing now that he gives to people?" He's like, almost apologetically, he goes, "It's going to be a Catholic blessing." I'm like, "Of course it is. That's all I would want from you, Father Bob. I would love your Catholic blessing." It was really cute. And it worked.
1: We lost the great researchers of Ed and Lorraine Warren. And they were some of the best, were they not?
8: They were some of the best. Sadly, I never got an opportunity to meet them. But I respect them. And what they did for our industry is just amazing.
1: I think they were the ones who uncovered the Annabelle story.
8: They are the ones, all of those Conjuring movies, they are the creation of Annabelle, yes.
1: Amityville Horror and all that stuff.
8: Yeah. Spooky.
1: How do you overcome the scary stuff with those things? How do you overcome that?
8: Well, you, again, know what you're doing. Be trained. I've trained in spirituality, magic, religion, science, occult science, metaphysics, you know, for decades. So if you're getting upon a djinn and you kind of know what a djinn is, what to do with a djinn. If you're getting into a cranky elemental, you kind of sense that. So again, it's education and training and experience all together. But the other way I get over fear is I like to embrace fear. You know, fear can freeze you in your tracks and make you make the wrong choices and wrong decisions and run away. And even in life, not live the life you want to live. Or fear is a great motivator. And so you could use it as inspiration and motivation. So I like to do a thing that I get scared on because it's like, talk about an adrenaline rush. Yeah.
1: Fascinating. If somebody has a haunted doll, what do you think they should do with it?
8: I think they need to get to know it. I think they need to develop. It's really good at helping develop your own intuition or psychic ability because you need to communicate. I think you need to know, do protection techniques, especially until you get to know it. Even if that's putting a symbol or a sigil near the doll, keeping it in a place that you can keep an eye on it. Don't put it in your bedroom where you sleep because you're vulnerable when you sleep. Again, work within your religion or your belief system, you know, whether you put a cross on the doll or a Star of David or a roll of salt around it or you smudge it, whatever it is, a helm of awe. I work with a lot of sigils and symbols, but get to know the spirit that's within it. Make sure it gets along with your family. Test it, one, if you're not trusting your intuition, by children and animals. Maybe not so much leave your children in a room with a haunted doll you don't know yet, but yeah. You can tell by your dog and your cat, they're going to go up to something and not be afraid of something that's got a positive spirit, and they're going to avoid or bark at or just anything that's got a negative spirit.
1: Patty, what is practical magic?
8: Practical magic is bringing magic into your everyday life. Not just, I'm going to go do a spell under the full moon. It's literally charming your toothpaste because it's made out of mint with eloquent voice and beautiful smiles that light up the room. It's, carving something into your soap so it's not just a regular shower, it's a money shower or, you know, a health shampoo or along the way. It's stirring, you know, love and intent into your coffee, stirring clockwise as you go, knowing that a little bit of cinnamon sprinkled on your oatmeal is going to give you energy and passion and good luck and fire element throughout the day. It's just putting it into your day-to-day life.
1: Can we utilize practical magic to live and exist?
8: We can and should use practical magic to live and exist. Literally, simple things like tapping into nature, following moon cycles, your life's going to be 20 times better, smoother, easier, grace and ease. If the 2 weeks the moon is waxing, you wake up and going, I'm going to add into my life today, whatever it is you need or want. The 2 weeks the moon is waning, going, I'm going to release today things that just aren't serving me, not good or bad. You know, every full moon, get out there, celebrate, ask for what you want. On the new moons, go inside, you know, contemplate, what do I want now? Literally, you're tapping in. Our bodies are 70% water, right? We are affected by the tides. Everybody knows, ooh, the crazy full moon, right? People who work in police stations and hospitals. So tap into that. That's practical magic. All of a sudden, within a couple weeks of starting that, you will notice, again, everything comes with grace and ease because you're literally tapping into the nature that you're living in.
1: You have a 30-second practice for people. Tell us about that.
8: Oh, my gosh. Yes, that is the reason I wrote the first book, Old World Magic, because the one thing I noticed, two things I noticed. One, we give away our power all the time. We give away our power to other people, to fear mostly, to limiting belief systems. And number two, we are way out of balance. Our world is out of balance. The planet's out of balance. We know that. It's like, we're in such a rush, such crazy stuff going on. And we're also in a hurry. We don't have time. It's great to meditate for an hour. I don't have time to meditate for an hour. I usually have 30 seconds to pull it together. So I'm a big believer both in my spell working and magic and manifestation in that basic mind, body, spirit philosophy. We understand mind. We will never surpass our own belief system. We just can't. If you don't think you can do something, you're really not going to do it. If you think you can conquer the world, that's the people that do. Mind. Body. You got to get off the couch and take action. We understand that. You want to get healthier, get off the couch. Spirit, that's the less tangible. That's what people don't understand. Spirit is literally the battery that makes it happen. You could get it through your faith. Go to church, go to temple. You could get it through the New Age, vision boards, affirmations. You could do what I do, spells and herbs and candles. Oh, my. But everybody out there could look at everything they've ever created or got. They believe they could have it and that they deserved it, big part of it. They've gotten off the couch and taken some action, and they've had some faith or magic behind it, the spirit. We are, whatever our belief system or religion or we are of human. We are of this earth. Gravity holds us down. We breathe oxygen. So I use Mother Earth, I'm an elemental witch, to bring in that balance. We understand earth grounds us. People, oh, go get earth, stand on the dirt. You know, we understand that water flows. Think how good you feel after a shower. We understand the thought process of breath and air and focus. So I came up with these 30 seconds. The next time you're either not as happy as you want to be, because we should be happy every day that we're alive, or not as productive as you want to be, I should do this and I don't want to, or equally important, not as conscious as we want to be. We want to be aware. We don't want to be phoned in, by rote, automatic pilot, asleep at the wheel. That's the zombies that the world creates. Go to work, come home. So if you're not as happy or productive, go, which element is out of balance? If you put your body into your earth is who you are, your persona, your home. Oh, that's in the north. That is who you are. Oh, that is George Norrie. What a great guy. Your fire is your passion, creativity, love, what gets us up in the morning. So who we are and what drives us. But where we get off balance mostly is west and east, and it's sideways. West is our water. It's our emotions. Where do we get messed up? It's our emotions. And air is our thoughts, our focusing. It's focus. It's attached to breath. So who we are and what drives us are emotions and our thoughts. Again, what do we need more than anything to survive? Water and air. So next time you're going, I'm not as happy as I want to be. Running water. Like I said, how good do you feel after a shower? But you can't jump in a shower at work, but you can always find running water, a hose, a drinking fountain, pouring a bottle.

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4: Hey, did you guys know that kids who play sports earn more money when they grow up?
5: Of course. I knew that.
6: Hey, did you guys know that kids who read books have a bigger vocabulary?
5: Oh, yeah, absolutely.
4: Mm-hmm. Wow, jinx. 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
5: Mm-hmm.
6: Oh, yeah,
5: mm-hmm.
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5: 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Did you guys know that winter babies are better at music?
6: Everyone knows that.
5: Oh, yeah?
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6: Yeah, so obvious. 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
13: From ABC News, I'm Dave Packer. Two people are dead after a U.S. Army Apache helicopter crash. A fiery debris field near Fort Hood, about an hour north of Austin. ABC's Martha Raddatz on the investigation.
14: The Apache is a two-seater aircraft. The pilot sitting above and behind the co-pilot gunner. The sheriff's office nearby confirming that both were killed in the crash. Earlier this year at Fort Hood, there was another Apache crash. Those pilots survived. Compared to other Army helicopters like the Black Hawk, the Apache has had a higher accident rate.
13: They aren't kid gloves that ICE wants to use.
15: With ICE tactics already facing fierce scrutiny, the Department of Homeland Security is planning to spend up to $20 million on specialized gloves agents can use to incapacitate someone with an electric shock simply by touching them. DHS describing them as de-escalation devices, saying their officers are trained in use of force.
13: ABC's Jay O'Brien in Washington. Human rights activists are slamming the idea of using the devices that they say can cause terrible pain. A violent start to the school year in the suburbs of Atlanta, where authorities say a student shot a fellow ninth grader at a high school Wednesday. Houston County Sheriff Matt Moulton says a suspect was taken into custody shortly afterwards near the school.
16: The school threat protocol and our training was followed perfectly today. And fortunately, what could have been a much worse incident was minimized to us only having one student injured.
13: The injured student was hospitalized. The Crawford County Sheriff's Office in Arkansas arresting a local teen accused of plotting a school shooting and posting about his plans online. Local parent Alma Rogers.
17: It hits closer to home when it's closer.
13: High-profile departure at the White House. The president announced that Caroline Leavitt will be stepping down as press secretary at the end of the month to spend more time with her family. You're listening to ABC News.
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1: Despite a last-minute appeal to the U.S. Supreme Court, a three-year-old Great Pyrenees German Shepherd mix was euthanized in California. The dog was deemed legally vicious for biting. A Supreme Court appeal over the execution of a dog is highly unusual, if not unprecedented. A waterfall visit in Oregon turns tragic.
2: A 20-year-old tourist fell to his death while trying to take a picture. Officials say Zachary Mertens came from Kentucky to visit Silver Falls State Park in Oregon. On Monday, he allegedly entered a restricted area to take a picture at the top of a 177-foot waterfall. Authorities say he slipped and fell to his death. At Silver Falls, access is closed within 300 feet above and below the park's several waterfalls.
1: ABC's Perry Russum. Millions of eyes were turned to the skies for a total solar eclipse.
3: The eclipse crossing directly above us here in Iceland. The first solar eclipse seen here in almost 600 years. All of us taking it in from the iconic Blue Lagoon.
4: Man, that's incredible. It's almost not real.
3: Plunged into complete darkness as we get to totality. We meet Erin and her daughters Mabel and Willow.
5: Really cool. This is going to be a thing that we do together.
3: And we remember it was just over 2 years ago a solar eclipse stunned Americans at home.
1: ABC's Maggie Rulli. The NBA's career leader in triple-doubles, Russell Westbrook, retiring. Dave Packer, ABC News.
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8: There's overnight construction scheduled across Chesapeake Bay Bridge. The bridge maintenance work is scheduled to be on the eastbound side of the Bay Bridge. The eastbound span will be closed. And so then you'll see two-way traffic operations in the westbound span to help alleviate any possible traffic delays until 5 a.m. I'm Tony Thornton, WBAL News Radio 1090 and FM 101.5.
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10: Weather. Any lingering spotty showers from late last night will dry up as we head through the rest of this morning with a partly to mostly cloudy sky, hot and humid day with a high temperature of 89 degrees. Tonight, mostly cloudy and still pretty humid with a low of 74. And by Friday afternoon, we'll have a mostly cloudy sky with a chance for a few scattered showers and maybe even a brief thunderstorm to pass on through with temperatures back in the mid-80s. I'm meteorologist Delina Lee on WBAL.
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1: And welcome back. George Norrie along with Patty Negri, the Good Witch. Her website is linked up at coasttocoastam.com and her book is called Dollcraft. Patty, do you use candles in your rituals?
6: I use a ton of candles in my rituals, yes, because it brings in the beautiful fire element. They're pretty. You could get messages from them by how they burn. Because it's got air magic and fire magic and earth magic all mixed into one.
1: Do the color of the candles have anything to do with it?
6: Yes, they do, because color has attributes to it. Like if you were looking for passion, go with red. If you're looking for love, go with pink. Spirituality, getting into the purples. Money would be greens or golds. Clearing things would be black. Almost anything would be white and light and, you know, divinity and clarity. So there is standardized colors. But actually, if for you passion was purple and not red, I would say use a purple. Your truth is better than whatever assumed truth is or what is expected. Though colors actually do have energy to themselves.
1: How do you know what kind of color to use for any specific occasion?
6: That you could actually kind of look up, because in the age of Siri, ChatGPT, you know, Alexa, tons of books, tons of things, and or the best is kind of your intuition. You know, kind of people do think of red as passion. People do think of green as money, things like that. So if working from your intuition, you're not going to go wrong. And again, it's going to be your truth, which will make it that much truer.
1: In your book, Dollcraft, what is the strangest doll that you came across?
6: The strangest doll that I came across was one that actually was given to me, and it was fine. And like I said earlier, I won't have negative things in my house because it's my house. It was given to me by a friend and a client, actually a rock star client. And it was fine sitting in my little office. It looks kind of like a little New Orleans thing, a little doll stood there. All of a sudden, I noticed that I was not spending any time in my office. I was like, this is weird. I love my little office with hundreds of eyes looking at me, all my dolls, my Barbies, my haunted dolls. And I'm like, why am I leaving? And I looked, I go, oh, it's you, this little doll. So me being me, I just called Zach Bagans, who has the Haunted Museum and I work with. I went, I have this thing. It's too dark for my house. Do you want it? And he's like, well, send me a picture. So I texted him over a picture. He goes, oh, yeah, that's a nail fetish hate doll. I'll take it. Next day, I'm in Vegas giving it to him. And it started acting up in his museum that very night, according to his as tour guides. But now it's in a perfect place because, you know, people don't sleep there, raise a family, have pets and animals there. It could act up all at once in a place where that's what things are there to do. But that was so weird because it was something that was really neutral and not haunted at all that took on a dark spirit.
1: Now, when you say it started acting up, what does it do to act up?
6: Well, notice it itself didn't do it. I didn't see it moving like some things do or moving things around, but I just felt the energy of it. If you notice that, yeah, you're getting cranky or a lot of arguments or your energy is being drained, tired all the time, something's draining your energy.
1: And you think it's the doll?
6: I think it's oftentimes, again, trust your intuition. I think it's the doll.
1: If you want to get rid of a doll, a haunted doll, what's the best way to do that?
6: Well, the best way to do it right these days is sell it because everybody wants it. And if it's negative, again, full disclosure, letting people know it's negative. And again, you'll probably get more money for it, even though I would say don't buy a negative doll. Or you literally can get rid of the negative spirit. And I teach people different rituals and ways to do that in the book Dollcraft. Or you could have a funeral for it. You could bury it. I just wouldn't, you know, do any false advertising, you know, I would even be careful just giving it away to Goodwill or charity if it's something that's got a really dark spirit. I would at least try to clear it first.
1: How would you be able to sell it? Who do you sell these to?
6: Well, again, eBay, everybody, oh my gosh. See, sadly, it's become too big of a market. You know, if you're on eBay and you see some particular haunted doll seller that has 700 haunted dolls with all these long, beautiful stories, maybe they're a better storyteller and writer than keeper of finding of that many haunted right. dolls. Not saying there aren't real ones on there. There certainly are. But again, trust your intuition. Check out the reviews. Check out the seller. But you could sell it anyway. At a garage sale, haunted doll, you're going to get it sold so much just because they're so popular.
1: How do you cleanse a haunted doll and get lots rid of that spirit?
6: Yeah, lots of ways to do it. Again, if you have a specific belief system or religion, work within that. But I work with ritual. I work with sound. Of course, you have your salt. You have your sage. You have your Palo Santo. Working with crystals. Working with moons, water. And literally banishing the negative spirit.
1: Let's take some calls for you, Patty. They're lining up big time. Let's start with first-time caller Mike in Kentucky. Welcome to the show, Michael.
7: Hey, thank you so much. Long-time listener. How are you?
1: Thank you, sir.
7: Yes, sir.
1: Go ahead.
7: I would just like to ask her about my love life, basically. I have an eye on two women that I work with in separate departments and just wonder if anything will come of either one of them.
1: All right. What do you think, Patty?
6: Okay, let us see. Oh.
1: And tell us what you're doing, Patty. What I'm doing,
6: I'm actually pulling a few cards right now. So, yeah, I don't want blank spot. I'm pulling one is balance. Look at the one, of course, if you don't like you know, if you're attracted to them, one of them is going to put you off balance and make you sad. So one of them is going to make you off balance and sad. She might go out, might not work out, whatever. The other one is quite the opposite. She's going to make you feel good about yourself and balanced. So there's some possibility there. It might take a little bit of time to develop the heart part, the love, but if there's a good attraction there in love, that's good. I don't know if you want to tell me names of what, or go blonde versus brunette. We could look at
7: one
6: that.
7: One is named Rochelle, and the other one is Jessica.
6: Okay. Let me see. Rochelle. Oh, Jessica. Pulling some cards. Interesting.
1: How many cards do you pull there for each one?
6: I pulled three on each. With Rochelle, one got, again, that big off-balance thing, but you're going to be really attracted to her, so be very careful. With Jessica, it might take a little bit of development, but that could turn into something good. That could turn into something good. But again, don't even give me all your power. Just see what feels right. But I think they're both worth asking out. But if you start getting all off-balanced about it, pay attention to that.
7: Okay.
1: What do you think, Mike?
6: Makes
7: sense? Good. Thank you.
6: Yay.
1: All right.
6: Thanks.
1: Good luck. Are you a tarot card reader?
6: I am a tarot card reader. Yes, I am. They're just a jumping off point. I don't need them, but it just gets me out of my own way to give me a visual, and I'm very visual in my work.
1: Now, is your house scattered with candles and things like that?
6: Yes, my house is scattered with candles. Every flat surface becomes an altar to something. I'm a knick-knack and paddywhack and give the dog a bone. I have way too much stuff. It's beautiful. It looks like a little witch's cottage in the Hollywood Hills, because it is a little witch's cottage in the Hollywood Hills.
1: When people first meet you and know that you're a witch, what do they say? What's their reaction?
6: I actually get very positive reaction. Number one, I live in Hollywood. It's a very creative, you know, open, liberal place of being. I'm not living in the middle of the Bible Belt or something. And number two, somewhat surprised. If somebody has that old adage that witches are dark or negative, or I don't fit that at all. I'm the cheerleader of the neighborhood. I was president of the neighborhood association for years. You know, I'm out there charity. I'm out there doing, you know, yard cleanup and nonprofit work. So I may not fit the traditional what a witch fits into. So it's usually positive.
1: East of the Rockies, Brian's with us in St. Louis, Missouri. Hi, Brian.
8: Hey, how's it going?
1: Good to have you with us.
8: So, just to set up my question, on Saturday, leaving work, it was about 11:20 at night. I was in the middle of the Ozarks, and almost immediately after I started driving home from work, it's a long day, I apparently went off the road, on the right side of the road, struck a bluff, and rolled my car over.
1: Oh my God.
8: It was no doubt, like, I went to see the car today and took pictures and released it, and like there was literally no room for a person in the driver's side. Like, the seat was pushed forward so far, and there was just so it was literally, like, the thing that about it though is I don't remember any of it. And I'll be honest and say it's probably like a millisecond of a memory of going off of the road. But like I said, it's just like a flash that's back there deep in my memory. And it's freaky, you know, this never happened to me before. There's no doubt about it that it was a near death experience. And so my question though is, you know, obviously that's stored in somewhere in my body, you know, in my brain. It's that experience is definitely was, you know, obviously, you know, experienced. So, my question is, do you think that will ever be revealed to me? Like, because I'm learning recently that I do have some gifts that I was born with, and just starting to learn how to utilize them and just seeing things for differently, that they're more complex, and like kind of reading people as well and auras and stuff are just things are starting to connect and whatnot, and I'm starting to meet people who are also gifted. But
1: and what's your question though, Bri?
8: Sorry, I'm rambling. Is that ever going to be revealed, do you think, in my lifetime, like what happened during this crash, and should I seek it out, like meditation wise, and or is it going to come in a dream?
1: Let's find out from Patty. Go ahead, Patty.
6: I would say yes, it can be, and I think you should seek it out. What I think is that something happened, whether you fell asleep or some negative thing happened, and then again, your guardians, your spirit guides, or I'm getting something else. The Ozarks are so magical. There is so much energy there. Something came in and protected you and saved you, and just blocked anything that would have been just too darn scary for you. I think you can get to know it. I think meditation would be good to do it. Do some breathing exercises. I think my dream school technique would do it for you really quick. Plus, you could develop your gifts that way. Literally, put a glass of water by the side of your bed when you go to bed, because we know that water is magical. Science is proving all that stuff. Like, if you're angry by water, it freezes ugly. If you say nice words by water, it freezes like beautiful things. We know water is chargeable. Put your intention to it. When you go to bed, I want to experience what that was. I want to have a memory back to it. I want my guides to show me what happened. Go to sleep. You will get it in either downloads or dreams, or just the information will download. When you wake up in the morning, if you have a set time you get up, set your alarm for 10 minutes before. When that first alarm goes off, like, I have to get up. Oh, wait, I don't have to get up. Hit the snooze button, like 10 minutes. Go back to sleep. You are still in a different brainwave state. This is science as much as everything else. Go back to sleep. When your real alarm goes off in 10 minutes, you will have the answer. I always ask for clarity, focus, and direction. That first alarm, clarity, focus, and direction. Go back to sleep. The real alarm goes off. You will have clarity, focus, and direction, and the answer. Some people get it the first time they try it. Some people takes a while. You know, grab a pencil, jot it down before you get out of bed, before you get your whole thinking brain back, and you will be amazed what comes out. Just trust it. Don't censor yourself. Just trust whatever comes out.
1: Patty, what if he shouldn't get the answer?
6: If he shouldn't get the answer, he won't, but he'll get why he shouldn't get the answer.
1: That's a good point. Okay, next up, let's go to Billy in Glendale, California. Billy, go for it.
9: Hey, George, brother. Good to talk to you again.
1: Thank you, sir.
9: Sister, Mary Meat. Sister, here's my question. When is the next time a woman will be interested in physical intimacy with me?
1: All right.
6: When is the next time physical intimacy? I'm getting that you're in charge of that, number one, more than you think you are. You're giving your power away. But I get that you are stepping into a really good time right now. You've got to be feeling it a little bit, right? It feels almost like a layer of heaviness is coming off of you, like a level. It's like you're coming out of the valley, if that makes sense. And like, ooh, the stars are showing, the sun is shining. And your belief system of that is going to have what make it happen. But I really get that you're very expanded. Aren't you thinking wider, thinking more positively, seeing things in a new light?
9: I'm trying to, but it also seems as though I've been through these cycles many times over more than 20 years. And every time I get to a point where things seem like they're actually getting good and I'm so excited and so happy, things start off good and then I hit a wall and everything goes crashing down.
6: Okay. What happened? Well, you can stop that. That is your little kid kicking in. Do you remember something that happened to you when you were like early school age? It didn't have to be tragic. You weren't abducted by aliens or anything, but something that said, oh, I don't get to have something this good. Did you move or have a change? When you were like, I don't know, 7 plus or minus a year or two, did you move or have a change of family dynamics?
9: Well, when I was 7 years old, I actually met the first woman I ever loved, and she was a childhood friend of mine I grew up with. But by the time we were teenagers, since she grew up in a house of domestic violence, she started mentally going unstable, and suddenly she started not wanting to have anything to do with me. Then she stabbed me in the back. and kick me out of her life.
6: Okay, that is your whole problem. That is your whole issue, starting out with your seven-year-old kid and then got older. That's why love does you bad, because you think that's what it's going to be. So do you have a bathtub? Do you have access to a bathtub?
9: Yes.
6: Okay, so get a candle, preferably a white candle. It doesn't matter. You're going to take a white bath, just showing you're doing sacred ritual. Get a nice hot tub. Throw in a handful of salt for cleansing. We like a salt bath. Handful of sugar for sweetness, and a little bit of milk for nurturing. Salt, sugar, milk. Cleansing, sweetening,
1: nurturing. We're not going to cook the poor guy, Patty, are we?
6: No, we're not going to. Yeah, we're going to cook him. No, what I want you to do is light the candle, shut down your chatty left brain. Don't worry if you're overthinking it. Don't worry if you're exaggerating. It doesn't matter. Get naked. Of course, it's inner child work. You're getting into a bath. Get in the bath. Just for a second, do what you just did. I met the love of my life right then. But just for a second, because that memory doesn't matter so much. That memory is going to be colored by all your life experiences, your education, and more than anything else, your maturity. Then put little bitty you right in the bathroom with you. Picture that seven-year-old kid right in the, and I know you can visualize, you're gifted, put your little kid right in the bathroom with you. And then don't remember anything. Listen to him. Let him tell you his thought on meeting this love of his life, because time and space doesn't matter. And then the heartbreak that came. It's going to be a very different conversation than your grown-up memory looking back. And you're going to hear him say some stuff, some that you know, like, oh, this always goes bad, this always happens. But a couple things he tells you, you're really not aware of, because it's illogical. And you're a logical guy, no matter how creative you are and how 1 + 1 = 2. It didn't have to when you were a seven-year-old kid. So you're going to hear, all it is literally like a false self limiting belief system that your inner child literally is holding on to. So correct him. Tell him he was wrong. He got
1: 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We're going to come back and take final calls with Patty in just a moment on Coast to Coast AM.
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1: Well, good Thursday morning, and thanks for waking up with us on WBAL-TV 11 News Today. We're going to get to all your headlines in just a minute. Jen, it's great to see you today.
2: Hey, great to see you, too. Thanks for wearing a green tie. Look at us. We're, like, matching this
1: Not
2: morning.
1: Not planned.
2: I know. Totally, you know, organic this morning. You know what, though? Alina's not believing any of this. She's not buying it, you know?
1: It's true. I think I subconsciously, Alina, I see the color dresses you guys are wearing, and I just, like, pick that tie. I don't do it on purpose.
2: Considering they look like a crayon box, it's not hard to guess, you know?
3: I thought it was St. Patrick's Day, to be honest. but right now, we're tracking a little bit of green here on the radar. Can't wear that color green that you guys have because I just blend in with the maps. Otherwise, you know, I would show up in the same color. Just a few showers there in Chestertown. Those will make their way eastward and then quickly taper off in the next, I would say, 20 to 30 minutes. Right now, temperatures are mainly in the 70s, so it's just a touch warmer at this hour than it was just 24 hours ago. I know we had several areas out west in the 60s. Of course, not the case just yet, but we may see about 69 or 70 degrees pop up on the map here in the next hour. Temperatures will be back in the 80s today, maybe upper 80s, if not low 90s this afternoon. So certainly going to be warmer today than previous days. But you'll notice it's going to be dry for much of the day. We'll talk more about Friday's chances for rain with the humidity starting to climb. Also, what's in store for the weekend with our next best chance for showers and even a few storms out there. Not a complete washout, though. We'll talk about which day this weekend has the best chance of rain. That's coming up in your full forecast. Hey there, Sean. Luckily Irish for you. Top of the morning.
1: Work on those Irish sayings there, Alina. It's okay. Hey, roads are looking good this morning. You can see overall clear. Northeast quarter of 95, 83, the Harrisburg Expressway looking good from the Pennsylvania line south, and 70 from Frederick in towards Baltimore. Just notice looking good out there in terms of both drive times, traffic flow, and just not a lot of incidents. So we'll keep our eyes on the road throughout the morning.
2: All right, well, Baltimore City Pool is going to reopen after human waste was found in the pool and the property was vandalized.
1: This is the fourth time a city pool has been vandalized just this summer, and it's frustrating Baltimore City Rec and Parks and neighbors alike.
2: Tori Yorgi was at the Ambrose Kennedy Pool with more.
4: Good morning. We are once again having to unfortunately tell you about the temporary closure of one Baltimore City pool due to vandalism. Rec and Parks, they tell me that so far this summer, they have had at least five full pool closure days, all due to vandals. The gates to the Ambrose Kennedy Pool in East Baltimore closed on this summer day.
5: What I think it is, it's people coming from other neighborhoods, trashing other people's pools.
4: Shanoa Vogel-Levin enjoys bringing her son to the Kennedy Pool on Enzer Street, which is just steps from their front door. But on Wednesday, the only water splashing was from the chemicals being dumped into it.
5: It surprises me, honestly, because this pool's brand new. Why mess up a good thing?
6: It makes it bad for the kids that do want to go swimming and the kids that do live in this community.
4: Michelle Thomas speaking with us from the Latrobe Homes complex and talking about all the kids who utilize the neighborhood pool.
6: You should not be pooping in nobody's pool. That's sick.
4: Baltimore City Recreation and Parks say they had to close the pool for the day after fecal matter was found in it, requiring staff to treat and sanitize the water. Graffiti was also reported at the facility.
6: This is my first time hearing about this, but I'm not surprised. This is my first time. Hopefully it's my last time, but that is nasty.
4: And while it may be the first report of vandalism for the Kennedy Pool, which underwent a $2 million renovation and reopened in August of 2024, it's certainly not a first for pools across the city. We told you about reports of vandalism at Patterson Park Pool and Walter P. Carter in both June and July. Also in July, the Tawanda pool found with broken glass and trash in it.
5: It's really sad, though, because this is a brand new pool. It's very strange to me that all of a sudden, I think people from other neighborhoods are doing this.
4: The Kennedy Pool is expected to be reopened today. I did ask about cameras to Rec and Parks. They tell me that that location does not have any. I then asked, do you plan to possibly install some? I did not get a response. Outside of the Rec and Parks headquarters, Tori Yorgi, WBAL TV 11 News.
1: Baltimore police want to know who shot a man multiple times not too far from the Horseshoe Casino. That shooting happened around 5 Wednesday morning on Russell Street near the Royal Farms. Due to the severity of his injuries, homicide detectives are investigating. Anyone with information should contact Baltimore police.
2: Well, right now, a North Carolina man is in police custody for his role in a fight at M&T Bank Stadium. MDTA police say that fight happened in July during a Morgan Wallen concert. Investigators say the suspect, Jason Reed, urinated on people during that incident. Reed is currently being held in North Carolina and will be extradited to Maryland. He is charged with 4 counts of second-degree assault and public urination. Bail denied for the man charged with killing his girlfriend in Towson.
1: Yeah, Michael Burnett is now accused of shooting India Johnson inside her apartment on Treeway Court. Charging documents say Burnett shot Johnson after an argument. 3 children were in the home at the time of that shooting. One of them texted their aunt about hearing a gun go off during the argument. The aunt called police. Outside of court on Wednesday, Johnson's family described her as a woman of God and a woman on the rise. They say she was in school for legal studies before her death.
7: Are we going to continue to allow men to think it's okay to steal women, mothers, daughters from us? Or are we going to say no and put an end to this?
8: My daughter was beautiful, man. And we miss her, we love her. And, you know, it's sad she was taken away from us. So that's it. She was a beautiful mom, beautiful daughter. We love her and we miss her.
1: Burnett is being held without bail, and right now his next court appearance is set for September 4th.
2: Well, the 17-year-old murder suspect arrested Tuesday night after a standoff in Middle River is being charged as an adult. Messiah Edwards is charged along with the 15-year-old who was arrested on Monday in connection with the murder of a 17-year-old in Essex. Charging documents reveal the teen suspects set up a prearranged robbery targeting their dealer and then ran after the shooting. Edwards is being held without bond. One of the 2 suspects involved in the 2023 mass shooting at Morgan State University will spend the next 85 years in federal prison.
1: Marquise Brown was convicted of 5 counts of attempted second-degree murder. State's attorney Ivan Bates says that Brown's decision to fire into a crowd, injuring 5 people, showed, quote, staggering disregard, adding that no students or family should ever have to fear for their lives. The other suspect involved, Javon Williams, is currently serving prison time for different crimes in Washington, D.C. Well, the state fire marshal's office wants to know what caused a car to catch on fire in Carroll County.
2: Yeah, this was crazy. Investigators say that fire started in the engine of a Subaru Forester as it was moving. The driver then pulled into a parking lot behind Main Street in Westminster, and that's when that fire spread to 3 other vehicles. The damage estimated at $55,000. A wild witness account after a car crashes into a restaurant in downtown Baltimore last night. They say they saw a silver Buick hit the Potbelly sandwich shop at North Charles and East Fayette Streets. That was around 7:30 last night. Take a listen.
9: Out of nowhere, it literally just happened so fast. He's in the car. Next thing you know, he's hanging from the car. His feet are dragging on the ground, like on the street. The car is in reverse. There's oncoming traffic. So I'm like, wait, is there about to be an accident? Like, what's happening? All you hear is this big commotion. You just hear this big boom sound, and you look, and the window is gone.
2: Wow. We reached out to Baltimore police. We are awaiting their details on this investigation. 4:38 and stay with us. Still ahead on TV 11 News Today.
1: A professor from the University of Maryland still in ICE custody after 3 weeks. When this could change and why the attorneys say this should be concerning for more people.
2: And we'll get you up to date on your forecast as you head out this weekend. There's the boardwalk in Ocean City. Hope it's a good day for anyone who's at the beach. We'll be right back.
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11: Okay, gang. So, chances are there'll never be an emergency ever again.
12: Mm-hmm.
11: But, just in case, let's talk about a plan.
12: Okay.
11: So, who's gonna do what? 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
1: Return to the United States. The White House has demanded that he be sent to Africa rather than Costa Rica. Costa Rica is where he has agreed to go.
2: Well, a professor from the University of Maryland School of Pharmacy is still in ICE detention 3 weeks after his arrest, but that could soon come to an end.
1: Yeah, his attorneys tell 11 News at a hearing earlier this week that he could get his freedom this week, at least for now. University of Maryland School of Pharmacy professor Burhanu Kibret has been in ICE detention since his July 21st arrest at a Texas airport. Kibret attended an American Association of College of Pharmacy's annual meeting in Texas. He was detained by ICE at Fort Worth International Airport after the university says he won Teacher of the Year.
17: The fact that he was detained with the pending application that he has and his valid work authorization does raise some serious concerns for everyone traveling domestically.
1: ICE says Kibret is from Ethiopia and entered the U.S. lawfully in 2021, saying his authorized stay expired on May 31st, 2024. Kibret's lawyers say that his arrest was unlawful, saying he was in a period of authorized stay. Well, mold, mushrooms, pest infestations, and a poor ventilation.
2: Yeah, those are just some of the issues the Baltimore Office of Inspector General found at 3 city-run homeless shelters. Residents also saying they were exposed to bed bugs, and former homeless service employees claim that the contractor simply painted over the mold and then declined to test the rooms. The report also highlighted dirty, bloody sheets, broken elevators, and no hot water.
18: Yeah, I think one of the things we were told constantly was, we do complain. No one listens. So that was important to us, that we, you know, make sure that there is a grievance type process that actually works.
2: Well, one of these shelters is no longer being used, but the city did issue a 4-page response that includes a plan to establish a maintenance schedule, weekly inspections, and a rapid response policy for urgent complaints. Time right now is 4:44 and still ahead on 11 News Today.
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2: First, though, we'll get another check on weather and traffic right after the break. Stay with us.
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2: Thursday morning, we're in the second half of the week, and the weather hasn't really been too crazy, except if you want to talk about Monday, we finally have confirmation from the National Weather Service that a tornado came through the Port of Baltimore and then moved into parts of Dundalk, an EF0 tornado. We'll have the stats here within the next half hour. Also, want to talk about yesterday's partial solar eclipse. At least it was partial for parts of the United States, whereas elsewhere in the, at least in the world, Spain, Iceland, those areas got a total solar eclipse. This picture came in yesterday from Monroe Hardin from Havre de Grace, used a telescope to take that picture there of the sun with that 4.53% of it eclipsed by the moon. Here's a breakdown of your forecast the next couple of days. A spotty shower this morning, at least for our viewing area, a little different, just slightly south here with some heavier rain, which we'll show you in a moment. There's going to be a better chance for scattered showers to return Friday with warm and muggy conditions in Saturday. Sunday, though, that's our next chance of rain after Friday. Here we are with the latest on satellite and radar. There's a couple of showers in parts of southern Pennsylvania. If they hold together, they may drift southward to reach parts of Frederick County, maybe even into Washington County as well. But for us locally, really just a light shower that's going to scoot on by here just south of Centerville. A thunderstorm that's heavier there in Easton, producing quite a bit of heavier rain and just a little bit of lightning. But severe weather, not expected right now. Futurecast model here taking you through the rest of today. I actually think we're going to have a little bit more cloud cover out there by lunchtime into the early afternoon as our temperatures work their way into the upper 80s, if not low 90s in spots. We'll call that partly to mostly cloudy. Those clouds linger overhead overnight, and that may prevent many spots from dipping too far down below 70 degrees. A chance for showers to move in and out of the area, scattered showers possible off and on throughout the first half of the day, with most of this kind of winding down late at night Friday. Saturday, again, just a reminder, will be mainly dry. Forecast high temperatures for today, again, upper 80s and maybe low 90s in a few spots. And then tonight, back in the 70s we go, maybe a few spots being fortunate to slip down into the 60s. So a little bit cooler there the farther north and west you live. 7-day forecast, here it is, mid 80s Friday, Saturday, and low 80s Sunday, because we are expecting a few more showers, maybe even a thunderstorm or two to develop across the area. Another round of rain possible on Monday. We've got two quick waves coming in then. However, temperatures, if you notice, staying away from 90 degrees, at least after today. All right, John, how are the roads so far this morning?
1: Looking good. I will say, when you started with that Natty Bow sign, I thought that was a solar eclipse, but it was not. It was the Natty Bow sign. We only saw a partial solar eclipse here. I know that. A lot of cool things going on out there in the sky over the last night and tonight. Hey, roads are looking good. You can see overall looking pretty clear out there. We do have an accident I want to let you know about. Nothing major in terms of backups, but it's there, so let's mention it. This is on 695, the outer loop, right around where you would get on 95. So just be prepared. You can see some flashing lights in this area. Again, it's early, low volume, so nothing's really slowing down, but but it's always good to just know when you're going to run into those lights. But tunnel's looking good. 5 to 6 minutes from the 95-8, 95 split through each tunnel. And if you're traveling south on 95 and 295, also looking good there. Under 20 minutes to the Capitol Beltway.
2: Well, we are now less than 3 weeks away from the start of the new school year, and 11 News is sitting down with Baltimore County's new superintendent, Dr. William Heiser. Heiser says his priorities include student achievement, financial stability, staff retention, and community engagement. The longtime educator admits that he will have to navigate ongoing budget challenges that resulted in recent staffing cuts. As for any changes under his leadership, Heiser says he wants to raise the level of expectations.
3: It really is about setting the goals and expectations super, super high, really high, extraordinarily high, probably too high where you can't meet them, and that's okay. Chasing excellence is a habit. It's not a standard.
2: Heiser says he's confident the district can address overcrowded schools, drawing on his experience with redistricting in Anne Arundel County.
1: A new hearing scheduled for August 25th on a GOP-led lawsuit against Maryland's ballot question on redistricting. Maryland Republicans say that the ballot measure championed by Democrats should have had its legal language finalized by July 1st to be constitutionally allowed on the November ballot. The question was finalized during its special session just last week. The lawsuit also says there was no 15-day public comment period, which is legally required. A judge will rule on that before voters decide in November.
2: Well, Caroline Leavitt is now leaving her role as White House press secretary.
1: Leavitt and the president both made the announcement Wednesday. Leavitt says she wants to spend more time with her children after recently returning from maternity leave, with the president adding that it was all Leavitt's decision. No word on who will replace her. Leavitt will stay on through the end of the month. Well, time is running out for rescuers to find survivors of a deadly earthquake in Colombia.
2: Yeah, it's been 3 days since the 7.4 magnitude earthquake hit the western part of that country, and now aid organizations consider the first 48 to 72 hours critical in recovery, and recovery is a daunting task. Since the initial quake, there have been hundreds of aftershocks, and many of the hardest hit areas already suffer from civil warfare and poverty. As of now, the country reports 250 deaths, but as many as 4,000 others are still missing.
1: Time right now is 4:52. Still ahead, the Ravens getting ready for their first preseason game, including the offensive coordinator.
2: That's right. How this will be a first for Declan Doyle and what he is saying before the game on Saturday when we come back.
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2: Back practice of the week before suiting up is today against the Eagles, and this is not going to be their first NFL game for offensive coordinator Declan Doyle, but it will be his first chance to call plays in the game. Doyle will be in both coaches' booth this weekend, and then he's going to see what it's like to call the plays from the sidelines in the second preseason game. Regardless of where he is calling those plays, he has a master plan of how he wants this offense to operate.
4: We try to script as much as we can so that our guys have a really good feel of what we're going to do. I read a book by Bill Walsh like a long time ago, and he basically talked about like the more decisions you make in the air conditioning, because guys have a good feel for what you're going to call. You've made the decision based on data and facts rather than you're out there and it kind of feels a certain way, and you may, you know, lead us astray from where you should go.
2: Yeah, well, this is a live look over M&T Bank Stadium, where the Ravens will host the Eagles for their first preseason game. It's happening on Saturday, and you can watch that game along with pregame and postgame coverage right here on TV 11. Wow, from football to baseball, the Orioles and the Twins played a rubber match in Minneapolis, but try as they might, they could not pull off a series win.
1: And the bats actually provided some early run support for Shane Baz. It's kind of been a rarity this season, but it wasn't enough to get them the win. O's lose 5-7. The game was tied until the top of the third inning. Dylan Beavers goffs his third home run of the season to the right field. It's his first home run in 46 games, a three-run shot to make it 4-1. But Shane Baz just couldn't hold on to the lead. It was a rough bottom of the third. Minnesota had four straight hits before the first out. Cody Clemens made it 4-2 with a single to right field. Then two batters later, Victor Cartini ties the game with a base hit to center field. Shane Baz gave up 5 runs off of 9 hits. 4 of those runs came in the third inning alone. O's dropped that series finale 7-5. An especially frustrating day for Baz, who pitched a complete game in his last outing.
5: Yeah, just something was just a little off, I felt like, today. And, just wasn't able to really reel it in or, like, make a lot of consecutive pitches in a row. Just unacceptable to have that type of, going from that outing to this one. It's just honestly just pissing me off.
2: Well, you can feel that frustration because they're not completely out of the wild card hunt here, but, with each loss, they're kind of dropping back further.
1: They're fighting.
2: Further.
1: Bunches, yeah. Time right now is 4:57.
2: Stay with us. Still ahead, the next half hour of WBAL-TV 11 News Today.

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5: Good morning, I'm Taylor Bennett. Some of the top stories that we're following this morning.
6: I'm Scott Wyckoff at the State House in Annapolis this morning with a snapshot of the race for governor here in Maryland, some 82 days ahead of Election Day.
7: Governor Moore is considerably more popular than the Democratic Party as a whole.
8: Baltimore County's new school superintendent weighs in on student safety.
9: And it's less about arresting kids and things like that.
8: I'm Chris Cheon.
10: Marylanders now have a new way to celebrate the 150th anniversary of the Maryland Zoo. I'm Caitlin Bancroft.
11: There's some late clearing road work on the Beltway up near Pikesville. I'll see if it's been picked up in time to start your commute this morning. I'm Tony Thornton.
12: Hazy, hot, and humid for your Thursday. I'm meteorologist Alina Lee with the forecast coming up.
13: Another series loss for the Orioles and more injuries for the Ravens. I'm Valerie Preactor.
14: From ABC News, I'm Sherry Preston. Evacuations and rescues in parts of Indiana after some spots were slammed by nearly a foot of rain. Here's ABC Sophie Flay.
15: In Cambridge City, east of Indianapolis, one man clinging to a utility pole as he waited for rescue teams to reach him. Crews going door to door in Muncie, pulling people to safety. For many residents, they say the flooding happened with little warning.
16: My fiance called me and told me that I needed to start packing a bag and to get ready to get out of the house. And when I looked out the window, I saw my fence floating past my window.
15: Officials calling the flooding a 1-in-1,000-year event.
14: Some rivers still haven't crested, and more rain is expected today. There are new concerns about the mental health of some of the sailors and Marines deployed in the midst of the war with Iran aboard the USS Abraham Lincoln. ABC's Karen Juan, D.C.
17: The Navy Times and Stars and Stripes report multiple sailors have tried to jump overboard. One wife saying her husband reached a breaking point after his deployment kept getting extended. Families reportedly confronted Navy leaders at town halls last week, describing moldy showers, broken toilets, food shortages, and no soap or toothpaste.
14: At one point, the carrier was at sea for 250 days straight, a modern record. The Navy telling ABC News that while the war has disrupted supply lines, the ship now has clean water and healthy meals. Officials in New York say they're looking into whether a new plan to outfit ICE agents with electric shock gloves might violate state law.
18: With ICE tactics already facing fierce scrutiny, the Department of Homeland Security is planning to spend up to $20 million on specialized gloves agents can use to incapacitate someone with an electric shock simply by touching them. DHS describing them as de-escalation devices, saying their officers are trained in use of force.
14: ABC's Jay O'Brien, death toll from the earthquake earlier this week in Columbia, now up to at least 265 people. You're listening to ABC News.
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5: It's 72 and cloudy. It'll be hazy, hot, and humid today. Alina Lee will have more in the forecast coming up. From the Commitment 2026 desk this morning, a new poll shows Governor Moore holding a commanding lead in his bid for a second term. WBAL's Scott Wyckoff joins us from Annapolis this morning with the details. Hey, Scott.
6: Taylor, according to this snapshot of likely voters here in Maryland, some 82 days out in front of Election Day, it's a case right now of deja vu all over again. If the election were held today, pollster Adam Carlson says...
19: Wes Moore at 58% and Dan Cox at 31%, with 3% saying they'd vote for somebody else or third party, and 9% saying they're undecided. So a 27-point lead for Wes Moore.
6: Not only does this Maryland Now poll show 58% of likely voters would return the governor here to the State House for a second term, but right now he has an almost identical approval rating for the job he's doing right now during his first term. And 4 years ago, Moore beat Cox by a margin of 32% on Election Day, winning 64% of the vote. 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
5: Now, the Baltimore man convicted in the 2023 mass shooting at Morgan State University has been sentenced to 85 years in prison. Marquise Brown was

0: found guilty in multiple counts of attempted murder in May for the shooting that injured five people during homecoming week. A Brown, who was 17 at the time of the shooting, was one of two charged in the case. Juwan Williams is serving time in D.C. for unrelated crimes. Well, vandalism has forced another Baltimore City pool to close. The Baltimore City Department of Recreation and Parks Wednesday announced the closure of the Ambrose Kennedy Pool.
1: This is my first time hearing about this, but I'm not surprised. This is my first time. Hopefully it's my last time, but that is nasty.
0: Well, that's residents reacting to what they say. Feces was found in the pool, and the pool is expected to reopen today. City officials say there's been five full pool closure days this summer, all due to vandalism. Now, the Maryland Transportation Authority police say the man accused of urinating on fans at the Morgan Wallen concert in Baltimore has been arrested. Jason Reed was taken into custody on a warrant in North Carolina, all in connection with an alleged incident that happened in M&T Bank Stadium on July 18th. Now, the 33-year-old Reed facing four counts of second-degree assault, also public urination, and other offenses. He's being held in North Carolina pending extradition to Maryland. Coming up after traffic and weather, the new superintendent of Baltimore County Public Schools, he's sharing his priorities for the district as students prepare to return to class in a couple of weeks. We'll have the latest when News Now at 5 a.m. continues at 5:05.
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4: Well, the work crews overnight near the Beltway, or on the Beltway near Pikesville, I should say, picked up those barrels pretty quickly. They're setting up those signal indicators on those poles in the median area of the Beltway, and they're working on that on that side. They were working on it, so now it's been cleared out and traffic's moving well. There's a crash reported on the outer loop of the Beltway at 95 near Arbutus. It looks like traffic's getting by. Minor fender bender, it looks like. And there's some reports of some debris on 95 northbound just after that northeast corner of the Beltway. If you're heading toward White Marsh, just a heads up there. 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
3: Weather.
5: A partly to mostly cloudy sky expected for much of the day with a hazy, hot and humid one as well, with temperatures that'll top out in the upper 80s, close to 90 degrees. Tonight, mostly cloudy and still rather humid with a low of 74. By Friday afternoon, we'll be watching for our next chance for scattered showers or a brief thunderstorm to develop during the day as temperatures warm into the mid-80s. I'm meteorologist Alina Lee on WBAL News Radio 1090 and FM 101.5.
0: Now, currently in Baltimore, we have 72, partly cloudy.
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0: A new Baltimore County Schools Superintendent William Heiser weighed in on school safety and efforts to protect students while speaking at the school system's headquarters Wednesday.
7: Heiser says BCPS will continue using OmniAlert technology to identify potential weapons, but stressed that schools must be comfortable places where students can share information with adults.
8: So that we can be proactive and preempt any kind of an issue that might occur.
7: He said he supports the district's school resource officers, saying their role extends beyond enforcement.
8: It's really about the relationship that they do. They do so many little things throughout a school day to connect with kids that I'm really excited to meet with them.
7: In Towson, Chris Cheon, WBAL News Radio 1090 and FM 101.5.
0: A new report out from Baltimore's Inspector General details mold, pest, plumbing, maintenance problems at several city-funded homeless shelters housed in former hotels. Investigators found evidence supporting complaints about conditions at the former Sleep Inn, including elevated mold levels and even mushrooms going inside some rooms. Now, the report also cites concern about ventilation, laundry facilities, and the oversight of maintenance contracts. City officials say that they have implemented since a new facilities management program and also some additional inspections to improve conditions at the shelters. C4 and Brian Neiman will talk with Baltimore City Mayor Brandon Scott this morning. That's coming up later this morning after the news at 8 o'clock.
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0: Valerie Brechtrin with a look at sports this morning. Good morning, Val.
9: Good morning, Taylor. The Orioles have dropped into last place in the AL East following their loss to the Minnesota Twins yesterday. They're still just two games out of a wild card spot, but Shane Baz had a meltdown on the mound against the Twins. In just three innings, he allowed five runs on nine hits. Meanwhile, Dylan Beavers crushed a three-run home run, but after the third inning, the offense was virtually shut out until the ninth. 7-5 was the final score. The O's are off today and then return to action on Friday in St. Pete, where they'll take on the Tampa Bay Rays for a four-game set. The Philadelphia Phillies and Minnesota Twins meet in Dyersville, Iowa tonight for the 2026 MLB Field of Dreams game. First pitch is at 7:30 on Netflix. And another injury scare for the Ravens took place at training camp yesterday. Cornerback Marlon Humphrey left midway through practice. He was accompanied by trainers, but it was unclear what he hurt. Training camp practice continues this morning, and the Ravens have their first preseason game on Saturday night at M&T Bank Stadium against the Eagles. I'm Valerie Preactor on the home of the Orioles, Ravens, and Navy football. 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
20: 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There's also a new feature called Magic Capture, which will take multiple pictures and videos with a single tap and automatically edit them. And the camera hardware has been improved too.
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6: Mayor Brandon Scott joins us right after the news at 8 o'clock this morning. We'll get the latest on the conduit deal. Are your BGE rates going to go up because of this decision? What about the Preakness, the latest on that front? And Harbor Place, will it actually be built? The mayor right after the news at 8. Meanwhile, new polling indicates that data centers are, quote, electoral poison. Why is that so, and how do you feel? Do you want the state and your county to do more when it comes to banning data centers? We'll discuss that at 9:07 this morning. We've got new polls to talk about on Wes Moore, Dan Cox, and the mayor of New York, who seems to be doing extremely well in New York City. Why is that? Meanwhile, ICE wants to use electric shocking gloves. Is this just an extension of tasers or way too far? But we'll begin this morning with a new Inspector General report out of Isabel Cumming in Baltimore City on how homeless people are being treated in these city hotels. C4 and Brian Neiman coming up next right here on WBAL.
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3: Traffic and weather.
4: There's an accident on the ramp from the outer loop of the Beltway to southbound 95, the Arbutus exit there. It looks like traffic's getting by, but just the alert as you head through. And there's reports of some debris on 95 North, a little bit past that northeast corner of the Beltway, heading up toward White Marsh. Just a heads up as you make your way northbound. 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
3: Weather.
5: Warm and muggy conditions to start this Thursday with plenty of clouds around. Temperatures are still warm into the upper 80s, if not 90 this afternoon. We could see a few more clouds around through the evening and overnight hours as temperatures bottom out in the mid 70s. By Friday afternoon, look for a high of 85 with a chance for scattered showers and a brief thunderstorm. I'm meteorologist Alina Lee on WBAL News Radio 1090 and FM 101.5.
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0: From the Commitment 2026 desk, the first poll is out ahead of November's gubernatorial race in Maryland. WBAL's Scott Wyckoff has the latest this morning from Annapolis. Good morning, Scott.
1: All 2 months and 21 days and counting until Election Day, Taylor, with the Maryland Now poll showing the governor with a 27-point lead in the rematch with former state delegate Dan Cox. That said, pollster Adam Carlson says the governor is considerably more popular than the Democrat Party as a whole.
11: The Democratic Party as a whole has only a plus two approval rating. So 50% approve, 47% disagree with plus two with rounding, versus Governor Morris, 56 to 39, so plus 17.
1: According to this poll of likely Maryland voters, it seems to be a case of deja vu all over again with this big lead for the governor. 4 years ago, Moore beat Cox by a margin of 32%, garnishing 64% of the vote here in Maryland. 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
0: Two teenagers charged as adults in connection with a deadly shooting in Essex. Police say the suspects, ages 15 and 17, are facing first-degree murder charges and the death of 17-year-old Roman Wright. Wright was shot and killed Monday. Both suspects were arrested within a day of the killing. Police say the older suspect was taken into custody Tuesday after an hours-long barricade situation in Middle River. How vandalism has forced another Baltimore City pool to close. The Ambrose Kennedy Pool closed on Wednesday.
15: Baltimore City Recreation and Parks say they had to close the pool for the day after fecal matter was found in it, requiring staff to treat and sanitize the water. Graffiti was also reported at the facility.
23: This is my first time hearing about this, but I'm not surprised. This is my first time. Hopefully it's my last time, but that is nasty.
15: And while it may be the first report of vandalism for the Kennedy Pool, which underwent a $2 million renovation and reopened in August of 2024, it's certainly not a first for pools across the city.
0: That's TV 11's Tori Yorgi reporting. The pool expected to reopen today. City officials say there's been five full pool closure days this summer due to vandalism. A professor from the University of Maryland School of Pharmacy has been in ICE detention for 3 weeks, but it could come to an end. His attorneys say a hearing later this week could grant him freedom, at least for now.
7: University of Maryland School of Pharmacy professor Burhanu Kubret has been in ICE detention since his July 21st arrest at a Texas airport. Kubret attended the American Association of Colleges of Pharmacy annual meeting in Grapevine, Texas, just north of the Dallas-Fort Worth International Airport, where he was detained by ICE after the university says he won Teacher of the Year. ICE confirms Kubret is held at a correctional facility in Oklahoma, more than 250 miles from the airport. The university called Kubret an effective and beloved teacher and a highly regarded colleague.
0: That's TV 11's Marshall Keeley reporting. And Marylanders now have a new way to celebrate the 150th anniversary of the Maryland Zoo.
8: 150 years has been put on the pages of a new book called This Is Your Zoo, written by the zoo's registrar, Ian Shelley, with a foreword by current president and CEO, Kirby Fowler.
9: Third oldest zoo in the country. We had a slow start, really, for about 50 years. It was just a small menagerie of animals that were dropped off by people who had been traveling, who didn't want the animals anymore, or it was more domestic animals. There wasn't even a full-time director until the 1940s.
8: For now, the book can be found on the zoo's website and at the gift shop. Fowler says they are working with local booksellers to get the book in stores. Ian Bancroft, WBAL News Radio 1090 and FM 101.5.
0: A Jameson Hensley will preview Saturday's Ravens preseason game against the Eagles during Ravens All Access tonight from 7 to 8, and get more analysis with Nick Testoni during Thursday Sportsline from 8 to 11.
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0: Sports update this morning with Valerie. Good morning, Val.
10: Good morning, Taylor. The Orioles fell to the Twins in the series finale 7-5. That means they lost the series in Minnesota, and now they drop in the AL East standings to last place. It was especially frustrating for Shane Baz, who couldn't get past the third inning after he gave up five runs. Well, that's because his last time out, he tossed a complete game.
24: Yeah, I mean, it's just unacceptable to have going from that outing to this one. It's just honestly just pissing me off.
10: The O's have a much-needed day off today, and they continue their road trip in Tampa Bay tomorrow night. Meanwhile, the Ravens' offensive coordinator is looking to see his group in game action. These are the details that he's keeping an eye out for in Saturday's preseason game.
25: We're looking for technique. We're looking for guys that know what to do. We're trying to put our guys in position to execute things that they've had a lot of reps on. We don't want to overcomplicate it for them. We want to make sure that they feel comfortable in a clear mind, is a fast mind.
10: That's offensive coordinator Declan Doyle. Now, NBA star Russell Westbrook announced his retirement after 18 seasons. He played for seven different teams, including the Washington Wizards. The 37-year-old was a nine-time All-Star and the NBA's MVP in 2017. I'm Valerie Preactor on the home of the Orioles, Ravens, and Navy football. 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
14: 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The eggs hatch into parasites that feed on living flesh. While common in cattle, human cases are rare. Recent surges of screwworm have been noted in South American cattle, but the U.S. Department of Agriculture says the current risk to Americans and our livestock remains low. People most at risk include those with cuts or open wounds. Spending a lot of time outdoors, especially around farm animals, also increases the risk. To prevent infection, keep wounds clean and covered. Use insect repellent, wear long-sleeved clothing, and minimize handling livestock and other animals. If you notice maggots in a wound or other areas of your body, seek medical care immediately. With this Medical Minute, I'm Alex Stone.
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3: Traffic and weather.
4: There's fire activity in West Baltimore. It's on Holland Street at South Gilmore Street. Fire and police on the scene there, so just avoid the area. Meantime, the cleanup continues from an early morning crash on the outer loop of the Beltway at 95 near Arbutus. It's on the ramp to southbound 95. Looks like traffic is getting by. 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
5: Any lingering spotty showers from late last night will dry up as we head through the rest of this morning with a partly to mostly cloudy sky, hot and humid day with a high temperature of 89 degrees. Tonight, mostly cloudy and still pretty humid with a low of 74. And by Friday afternoon, we'll have mostly cloudy sky with a chance for a few scattered showers and maybe even a brief thunderstorm to pass on through with temperatures back in the mid-80s. I'm meteorologist Alina Lee on WBAL News Radio 1090 and FM 101.5.
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15: This is Bloomberg Money Minute. It's peak driving season in the U.S. and gasoline has never been this expensive this late in the year. AAA says drivers are paying an average of $4 a gallon, which is the highest ever for the second week of August. And there's little relief on the horizon as the U.S.-Iran war stretches on. Speaking of that, Wall Street is looking for signs of progress on reopening the Strait of Hormuz, but that's not stopping stocks, with the S&P 500 close to a record high. S&P futures are rising 10 points, Dow futures gaining 105. Yesterday, the Nasdaq led the way on AI infrastructure company CoreWeave's stronger than expected sales. The tech-heavy benchmark gained 0.5%. And shares of Wendy's soared yesterday close to 15%. Billionaire Nelson Peltz's investment firm is said to be putting together a bid to take the struggling burger chain private, according to the Financial Times. Peltz's Trion Fund Management is Wendy's largest shareholder with a 16% stake. Courtney Donahoe, Bloomberg Radio.
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0: Here's a look at some of the top stories that we're following this morning. A new poll out shows Governor Westmore holding a commanding lead in his bid for a second term. The Maryland Now survey found that the governor is ahead of Republican nominee Dan Cox by 27 points, with 58% support compared to 31% for Cox. A new report also from Baltimore's Inspector General detailing mold, pest, plumbing, and maintenance problems at several city-funded homeless shelters housed in former hotels. Investigators found that evidence supporting complaints about conditions at the former Sleep Inn, including elevated mold levels and even mushrooms growing inside some rooms. You can get the latest on these stories at WBAL.com and also on the WBAL radio app. C4 and Brian Neiman are next on WBAL News Radio 1090 and FM 101.5.
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8: You know, first, Brian Neiman at 530 Club, we were talking about a mummified rat at the health department that, upon a second visit, was still there a year later, being more mummified. And we were all like, how does this happen in a city-owned facility that particularly has the word health on it and a rat in the lunchroom? That was one of the glowing things that came out of the Inspector General's office to kind of highlight where things are. Then we talked about the Baltimore City Department of Public Works, where with pictures, which is what we're going to get to in a moment, we were able to see conditions of workers for the city that you wouldn't have your dog in. Like if you were actually having an animal, you would be SPC, everybody else finding you for whatever when it came to the conditions where they had to shower, when it came to water being put in trash cans, when it came to temperatures and buildings. I mean, the whole thing. And, of course, we know about the tragic death of Ronald Silver II that came after, by the way, after these reports came out. Now we come to Baltimore City's Mayor's Office of Homeless Services, the latest Inspector General report, Brian, in the audience, looking at how we are housing the homeless. Remember a few years ago, Brian, we bought those hotels and we were wondering, you know, well, the city's now going to take the homeless off the street and have better conditions for them and such. Well, let's see if that is. David Collins, WBLTV. Are these better conditions?
9: The most serious problems were found at the Sleep Inn, which is no longer being used. OIG investigators noticed mold on air conditioning vents, bugs and bed bugs in some rooms, and not only there, but other locations. The report indicates contractors simply painted over the mold and declined to test all the rooms, citing costs. One person sent the IG videos of dark water backing up in a bathtub. The report cites ventilation problems, a lack of hot water, and broken elevators.
8: Let me see. If there was a not-for-profit or some private entity running these things, would they be running today? Would they be...
6: They'd be shut down.
8: Yeah,
6: there might
8: be
6: even be a lawsuit against them, and they would never be allowed to do business in Baltimore City again. I mean, it's egregious. I mean, the pictures, I have to say, of the mushrooms.
8: The mushrooms.
6: Mushrooms.
8: I mean, not little mushrooms, growing mushrooms.
6: You occasionally get that in your lawn. You know, when it rains all the time, you know, and there's just not a lot of sunlight or whatever. But the fact that there were mushrooms growing inside a room.
8: The room.
6: Through carpet.
8: Through floor, yes.
6: Are you kidding me?
8: And did they just put it over the grass? Like, they didn't put any cement down? What did they do?
6: Right. And so, you know, you go complain like, oh, man, those are mushrooms there. I guess we'll do something about this sometimes. They just sat there like no one did anything about it.
8: They grew. Look, I understand. And there are people going to say, well, you know, they were living on the streets. We're talking about homeless individuals staying at multiple facilities. In the Inspector General's report, you have the Fairfield by Marriott Inn and Suites downtown. You have the Holiday Inn Express. And then you have the Sleep Inn and Suites also. downtown, all these facilities the city took in. So I understand that they're not going to be Shangri-La, not going to be five star. But you cannot have people, human beings, living in conditions like this. No. There's more from David Collins.
9: Investigation began in July of last year. The IG's office received complaints about living conditions. Former homeless services employees described those circumstances as critical and horrific.
7: What happened is, this is carpet and this is the backboard is also carpet. So what the mushrooms were doing were the mushrooms were actually growing up out of the carpet, and some of them were growing out of the carpet on top. And that, those are the ones you see dripping down.
8: We are, you know, only laughing out of kind of just disgust in terms of, Brian, what this was allowed to become. And I share with you the other couple of examples of city agencies that allowed things to occur using our money that you wouldn't allow anywhere. And it doesn't seem to be, I mean, this report came, of course, from a whistleblower getting to the Inspector General's office to do this. It doesn't seem to be any urgency. Forget the mayor's office. Where are the elected officials or others outraged? Could you imagine if this was a ICE facility?
6: Oh, my God.
8: This is what I thought yesterday. Imagine
6: It's a great point.
8: And the members of Congress got down to the facility at the Garments building and walked in and saw, not even this bad, like anything close to this. They'd have had cameras everywhere.
6: Yeah. Chris Van Hollen. Jamie Raskin would have made a trip from Montgomery County down here. Absolutely. To pay attention.
8: Shut it down, they'd have said.
6: That's right. Right. You know, mushrooms are for grocery stores. They're not for hotels, not for homeless shelters. I got to tell you, though, C4, what irritates me more than anything else about this is, well, you know, we're paying these nonprofits to run the place, right? So, like, why don't we demand more out of them?
8: I mean, they're getting giant
6: million-dollar contracts. I mean, I understand that they're nonprofit, but
8: that's
6: still, my expectation is, here's the money that we're giving you to run these things. Like, what of the organization's Time organization, which stands for This Is My Everything?
8: Yes.
6: I mean, they get, like, tens of millions of dollars in annual, like, revenue. Yep. Like, they have, like, 500 employees. There's no reason why they can't run this thing better. I mean, does it have to look like a hotel?
8: No.
6: Like the maid service comes in every day? No, I'm not expecting that per se. But it certainly doesn't mean mushrooms are growing.
8: Or having a lice and everything else. There's a minimum standard by which the city would not expect City Hall to be in or any place else, and yet they're allowing this. Here's more from David Collins and WBLTV about the complaints.
9: The report documents dirty and bloody sheets that appear to come from hospitals. Residents say their complaints fell on deaf ears.
10: When we keep repeating the same thing over and over and over again, and we're not seeing any results.
8: So where I am, look, when you have people who are I put it this way, they have issues when they come into these homeless shelters. You know there's probably going to be accidents, and I'm going to let your mind go where that goes. There's going to be blood incidences. But what did you do to clean it up? Like, did you just let it stay there? When you have blankets and sheets with blood on them, that means they basically took it from one room and put it in the next room.
6: Right.
8: Without cleaning it.
6: Or, you know, slow your roll. Don't buy three hotels. Buy one
8: and put
6: more money into the one hotel that runs and operates in a way that is going to be sanitary, at least. And that you don't have these major issues that are coming around. I can't believe that we have contracts with these companies and we don't go around to at least look at what we're doing with them.
8: The picture, everyone, of this tub with literally brown water in the tub, because that's what the water ran out into in this tub. These pictures say what you can't say with a report. And that is why, everyone, the Inspector General position is so important. This report is one of those, Brian, that was in the pipeline before the access to information was cut off in January. That's why they're so complete and we have so much information. And there are some other reports coming that were before this court action that occurred with the Inspector General's office. But that's why that's why we need them. We need them. We need Baltimore County. We need, you know, Montgomery to highlight these types of things, because many people would never have known about this.
6: No.
8: There never would have been a report like this without the IG's office.
6: No. Well, no, without a doubt. And, you know, the cooperation level is where, and, you know, what did City Hall know about it? Did they have any idea that there were mushrooms and bloody sheets and
8: just Baltimore City's mayor's office of homeless service, they call them MOHS, said that they regularly visit the city's, I'm reading from the report, 10 city-funded homeless shelters. Well, whoever regularly visits needs to be fired. Whoever the visitor was needs to be fired. Needs to be fired, period.
11: If you say you visited these three, we'll only focus right now on three hotels with this report. If you visited these three, and this report goes back around to 2024 up to like 2025, and you didn't see any of the stuff, you're fired.
6: Yeah.
11: You're fired, period. I don't want to hear about it.
6: Yeah. You know, it should be that difficult to do some of these things. Like, you know, the bed sheeting, obviously they're homeless people. They're not going to do it themselves. So you're going to have somebody come in there. And it's, you know, whether it's every 2 days, 3 days, or once a week, someone goes in and just takes the sheets off and washes them and puts new ones back on. That should be a part of the contract. This is just the part I just don't understand how. And then if it's not, then you sue them or you fire them and you find somebody else to do it. And if there's nobody else to do it, maybe we shouldn't even be in the game then.
11: Can I give you my analysis or my theory of why these conditions were allowed to get to where they are? And you have city claiming now that they visit, reading from the report, the 10 city-funded homeless shelters, and they inspect them regularly. Is that the city employee shows up, Brian? You are the manager with Serve Safe Certified, whatever, at one of these hotels. Hey, Brian, how's it going? Room's doing okay? Yep. Yeah. You want to sign this real quick? Yeah. And they leave.
6: Yep.
11: They show up.
6: Yeah.
11: They ask Brian how it's
6: going. Right.
11: You look around. You see nobody's dying. You know, you see people walking around. Nobody's dead.
6: Right.
11: You say, how are things going? Great. You want to sign this? Great. Yeah. And they move to the next building. Yeah. That's how that happens. Yeah. They don't go through and inspect room by room.
6: Right.
11: They show up at the front desk, you know, have a cup of coffee. Going on today? Yep, looking good. Okay, how the kids and family?
6: See you later. Right. They just go through the lobby, basically, of the place and see if there's any cockroaches.
11: No
6: and
11: blood.
6: Maybe go in
11: no,
6: there.
11: You yeah. know, nothing like that.
6: They go into the one main area where there's a
11: bathroom.
6: That's
11: how this happens. And there is no follow-through by supervisors or anybody else. It's the same story, Brian, we saw at the Baltimore City Health Department on North Avenue with the mummified rat. The same thing with the centers, the Department of Public Works facilities. You have basically an I don't care attitude that's been allowed to develop by complacency because they know they're not going to get fired.
6: I mean,
11: they're not going to get fired.
6: C4, I mean, the amount of money that goes into these things and millions of dollars,
11: yep.
6: I don't know. I don't know how much it costs to run a hotel, but it feels like it would probably be the same amount of money if you just hired the regular hotel staff
11: to run
6: the regular, you know, cleaning team that comes by there and, you know, cleans rooms and changes the sheets and washes the bathroom every single time a tenant leaves. I'm incredulous that this is allowed because we are paying
11: yep.
6: with taxpayer dollars money to a nonprofit to run these things,
11: yep.
6: and this is what it looks
11: and this
6: like.
11: Is what we get. And this is what we get. Now, they claim, and we saw these claims before, Brian, with the first report, so let's go back to Department of Public Works, that they have fixed all these things only to have revisits, and the Inspector General has said she will revisit. Here's David Collins.
12: We will be going out again and actually following up. That's what we do. You know, we can't take anyone's word. We have to verify.
11: Because when they've gone back, whether it was the health department or DPW, they weren't fixed.
6: Right.
11: They claim they were in a report. Like, if you read this report, they say, we're all over it. We got it. We understand what the deficiencies are.
6: Yeah.
11: We've been to the facilities. Things have changed. How much you want to bet there's still some mushrooms right now?
6: Yeah.
11: How much you want to bet if we went there right now, it's still some mushrooms? Like, if we walk through the rooms,
6: I wouldn't bet against
11: it. I bet you wouldn't either.
6: That's for sure. I don't think I've ever heard of mushrooms growing inside
11: no
6: a house.
11: No.
6: I mean, it's incredible, but you're right. I mean, she went back to DPW, found
11: yep.
6: problems.
11: Yep.
6: Wintertime, didn't have coats,
11: didn't
6: shoes,
11: have stuff for winter. Right.
6: Didn't have a lot of different aspects of what they needed in order
11: after
6: to get
11: the
6: their
11: issues.
6: Job.
11: Right.
6: Still having problems with, you know, supervisors and the bullying aspect of things. So, yeah, I mean, if this doesn't show you that the inspector general position is one that is worth your time and your investment, I don't know what does.
11: And if it doesn't show you, as you've been saying for a variety of different things, government's role should be limited. They don't know how to run these things. They don't know how to run us. That's why we are in debt with a Baltimore City Hilton Hotel right near the convention center. Any private entity we'd be cleaning up with.
6: That's right.
11: Nobody would be losing money except the city with a hotel that's right near the convention center and right downtown, except
6: yeah.
11: the city. Because the city's running it.
6: Yeah. And then when we do kind of contract these things out, we don't do a very good job of, you know, making sure that they're supposed to be doing the things that that they said they were going to be able to do.
11: You would be in a court right now or facing charges for cruelty to animals based on what we saw in this thing. And these are human beings.
6: Well, we'll ask the mayor about this and a lot of other different topics. He's coming up on the show later this morning at 8:06, Mayor Brandon Scott. Up next, got a couple of stories, some local stories to get into. New details on the teenagers arrested in one of the murders in Essex that we'll get to. We have an update from P-Gate at the Morgan Wallen concert to get to, and the things that you need to do every single day in order to not get cancer. We'll see if you're willing to do these things coming up next.
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13: There's a crash 95 southbound Howard County just prior to Route 32. It looks like traffic has started to slow down quite a bit just prior to 175. I don't have any lane information as of yet, but it looks like it is just before the exit ramp to Route 32. So 95 south, serious crash there right now, and delays starting to build coming down from 175. Of course, you can take Route 1. Or you can take 295 as an alternate. And still dealing with some fire activity on the west side of Baltimore. The cleanup continues at the intersection of Holland Street and South Gilmore. 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
3: Weather.
5: A partly to mostly cloudy sky expected for much of the day, with a hazy, hot, and humid one as well, with temperatures that'll top out in the upper 80s, close to 90 degrees. Tonight, mostly cloudy and still rather humid, with a low of 74. By Friday afternoon, we'll be watching for our next chance for scattered showers or a brief thunderstorm to develop during the day, as temperatures warm into the mid-80s. I'm meteorologist Delina Lee on WBAL News Radio 1090 and FM 101.5.
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6: News notes and headlines. It is Thursday, August 13th, 2026, and a big member of the Trump administration is leaving. Caroline Leavitt will be stepping down as White House press secretary at the end of the month.
11: I think I see tears across the room here from our producer.
6: Producer Zach, big fan of Caroline Leavitt. Loves her in so many different ways.
11: Yes, we can't talk about
6: it. President Trump made the announcement on Truth Social yesterday.
24: No, Brian.
6: Yes.
24: No.
6: Said that Leavitt is one of the most trusted aides that he's ever had. I was very upset that she is leaving, but she wants to spend more time with her family. I know she just had her second kid a couple of months ago, came back from maternity leave, and is now out the door as of August. As press secretaries go, C4, I mean, the job is to speak for the president of the United States and do his or her bidding.
11: She's done it well.
6: Usually his.
11: Yes.
6: And
11: yes.
6: Maybe even tell the truth every once in a while, but we know how it's all just spin in that position. Where would you say that Caroline Leavitt ranks as a press secretary?
11: I think she's one of the best. I mean, really, I'm talking about in terms of her representing the president and deflecting off of what President Trump, it's difficult. Can you imagine looking at Sean Spicer and then looking at the governor of Arkansas, Sarah Huckabee Sanders,
6: right.
11: What they had to go through, you know, spinning, as you said, what President Trump does.
6: Oh, yeah.
11: She has been a you know, bulldog
6: right.
11: as a press secretary. So I don't always agree with what she's saying at the podium, but right. in terms of representation of the president, she's got to go down as one of the best.
6: I mean, the job is to be a propagandist in a lot of different ways, but it is also to articulate the views of the president, the commander-in-chief. She was outstanding at it.
11: I thought she was.
6: And the thing that made her great was that she kind of believes everything.
11: Exactly.
6: she's Spicer was like, I have to go out there and say this.
11: We got to talk about the crowd today.
6: Yeah. So Sarah Huckabee Sanders was pretty good. I would say that. But Leavitt took it to a new level because she was...
11: And likable.
6: Well, yeah, she was somewhat likable. She was likable. She loved to pick fights with reporters.
11: Extremely combative.
6: She just enjoyed it. It was sport to her. Yeah. And so in that aspect, she was very good at her job. And I think she will be missed.
11: I know she'll be missed in this building.
6: The 17-year-old murder suspect who we talked about yesterday in that standoff and being the murder in Essex is going to be charged as an adult. His name is Messiah Edwards. Mm-hmm. But he's also charged along with, now we figured out the second suspect, is a 15-year-old. And this is a connection to the murder of a 17-year-old. Mm-hmm. And the charging documents from police reveal, Baltimore County Police reveals that the teen suspects, they believe, set up a prearranged robbery targeting their drug dealer and then ran after the shooting. Edwards is being held without bond. So you got a 17 and a 15-year-old now charged in the murder now, of a 17-year-old.
11: As we ask with, you know, a type of repetitiveness that it almost probably gets to be white noise for folks, can we see, since they've been charged as adults with first-degree murder, mm-hmm. can we see the history of the 17 and 15-year-old who are technically minors and see how many charges came along the way? How long were they in the juvenile system and they just were not dealt with? This is what is maddening, yes. Brian, about all of this is maybe that 17-year-old would be alive today had at some point this other 17 and 15-year-old been at some intervention. At some point.
6: Yeah, that'd be nice to know those things, to see how our system is working and whether or not we believe some of the statistics that we get thrown out there. And it's just, again, people who are charged with murder yep. as adults.
11: Yep.
6: There's no reason why we can't see their past records. You know?
11: None at all.
6: Yeah. And certainly none after, if they're convicted of it.
11: Now, we're still looking for the murderers of the two individuals that were 19, right? The man and a woman that were 19.
6: Yes.
11: We're still
6: yes.
11: looking. So these three homicides, everybody, occurred within an hour of each other the other day.
6: Right.
11: And they said they're not connected, so.
6: Right. We recall the Morgan Wallen concert that came to M&T Bank Stadium a couple
11: the
6: of weeks
11: ago. The Golden Shower Show.
6: Yes.
11: Put that billboard up. The Golden Shower Show.
6: The unfortunate incident that went viral across the country because of an incident that happened in which a man says that another man behind him mm-hmm. urinated on him and his family.
11: And there were witnesses.
6: And there were witnesses to this, and then went to the police mm-hmm. and videotaped his interaction with police, MTA police. And there was one that was involved, a state trooper as well. And mm-hmm. the police were like, hey, man, there's nothing we can
11: do
6: about it too
11: much. About this.
6: And now the guy was apparently escorted out of mm-hmm. the stadium. So the update is that police have made an arrest.
11: Found the pier.
6: In P-Gate. They found the urinator.
11: We found the pier.
6: Investigators say the suspect, a guy by the name of Jason Reed from North Carolina, did in fact, what they're saying, urinate on people during the concert. He's being held in North Carolina, will be extradited back here to Maryland. He is charged with 4 counts of second-degree assault and public urination. They believe he did it on purpose.
11: Right away. There are a few things that you could do to another human being that are more disgusting than that. I mean, that's one of those where, you know, if he gets a rough ride back up, a lot of people will turn their back and won't watch.
6: Oh, yeah.
11: Like, you know, whatever happens, that's disgusting to do to another human being.
6: Right. Now, the guy was loaded. You know, he was drunk.
11: I've seen drunk people before. Doesn't mean you,
6: yes.
11: you know, go that route.
6: Right.
11: I was getting ready to say something else. You go that route, you don't do that.
6: Right.
11: Crosses a line, man.
6: Let me ask you this, though. Do you think that without the viral video and kind of the embarrassment of it was where this guy was basically dismissed by police, even though there were a lot of people said, hey, there really wasn't much they could do about it at that time, do you think that led to them actually
11: absolutely.
6: Making an arrest?
11: How many times have we talked about the video being much more than, you know, leading to action more than the verbal, you know, resuscitation of it? I think that, you know, Jason Reed will be infamous. Like, he'll be on that wall of infamous people doing things because of the video. It'll show, like, when his trial comes up, they'll show the video again.
6: Right. All right, T4, you want to reduce the chance of getting cancer?
11: Who doesn't?
6: 13 types of cancer.
11: Okay.
6: It's a new study. This was published in BMC Medicine. Okay.
11: Is that like The Lancet?
6: It's just like The Lancet. It is. I believe it is American, but
11: okay.
6: I could be wrong about
11: trusted,
6: that.
11: It's trusted, is what you said.
6: Yes, it is a trusted journal. This was in the Washington Post, a noted news organization mm-hmm. that has credibility. They say they were looking at active data from nearly 60,000 men and women. So this
11: okay,
6: is a pretty
11: nice
6: extensive study mm-hmm. About this thing. And I don't know how they figured this out, but whatever. This is what they say. These are the doctors. We've got to follow the science on this. 13 types of cancer. If you want to risk If you want to lower the risk by as much as 7% is what they say. So it's only a 7% reduction, but it's 7%. They say that you need to jog up and down the nearest steps for 3 minutes a day.
11: I don't know about three. I do it every day, though. Or coming here or going home.
6: Or stand. 3 minutes?
11: Not 3 minutes.
6: Yeah. But 3 minutes is a lot.
11: But if you add them all just at once, how about
6: They want it all at once.
11: No, that's not happening.
6: They want it all at once.
11: That's not happening.
6: Jogging up steps for 3 minutes or standing up from your desk or couch for 30 minutes on multiple occasions a day.
11: With no breaks.
6: With stand up. And they say that standing up is a big, big deal in the world of trying to reduce the risk of cancers. That. So that maybe you should get a stand-up desk in your office. Okay. Maybe we should demand
11: What about our studio?
6: Yeah, how about that?
11: We have a lot of seated things going on here.
6: Right.
11: I'll tell you, Peter Schmuck used to come in, sports guy, stand the entire show.
6: Yeah.
11: Would never sit down.
6: I've done shows before you stand
11: the whole
6: up.
11: Time?
6: You have the ability to at least stand up.
11: Okay.
6: The way that our microphones are, it's kind of hard to stand up.
11: I've never stood the whole show. I have been up, a segment or two at different times. But right. No, I'm not. I don't know about 30 minutes. I'm throwing a flag on that science. How about 10 minutes?
6: No, 30 minutes is what they want. But the 3 minutes of jogging up and down, it's all about your heart rate.
11: Mm-hmm.
6: So they want, and this is the new thing, they say, I do a lot of research, or I don't know if research, but I watch a lot of videos on living for a longer life and what you need to do in order to do it. And this heart rate thing is everything. The HIIT classes, the high intensity interval training, fast paced workouts, sex every day, sex, vigorous sex.
11: There you go.
6: For at least 3 minutes.
11: I was about to say, what's the time frame on that?
6: Yeah. So you can do
11: one heavyweight round, one round of boxing.
6: Running down steps. Jumping jacks, hit, sex.
11: Yes. There you go. Thank you.
6: Whatever it is that you want to do. Mountain climbers, burpees, more sex.
11: There you go.
6: All of those things.
11: There you go.
6: Very good for you.
11: All right.
6: There you have it.
11: Stay alive. Have sex. Coming up, we have a side dish question for you.
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3: Traffic and weather.
13: It's like the crash activity continues on 95 South just prior to Route 32. Traffic slows just a bit now, heading south, beginning from 175 as you make your approach. Speaking of 175, just got word of a crash on 175 westbound at National Business Parkway. Police and response are on their way to the scene. And the cleanup continues from an early morning fire at the intersection of Holland Street and South Gilmore in West Baltimore. Looks like the road's still closed there. The intersection's closed as the cleanup's still underway. I'm Tony Thornton, WBAL News Radio 1090 and FM 101.5.
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3: Weather.
5: Warm and muggy conditions to start this Thursday with plenty of clouds around. Temperatures are still warm into the upper 80s, if not 90 this afternoon. We could see a few more clouds around through the evening and overnight hours as temperatures bottom out in the mid 70s. By Friday afternoon, look for a high of 85 with a chance for scattered showers and a brief thunderstorm. I'm meteorologist Alina Lee on WBAL News Radio 1090 and FM 101.5.
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11: Programming note all, we're going to be joined at 8 o'clock, as Brian said earlier, by the mayor of the city of Baltimore, Brandon Scott. A lot to talk about with the mayor, everything from this conduit deal that looks like, according to BG, they might have to raise all of our rates, not just those in the city, Brian, but you and everybody else in the BG service area might see rates rise because of this deal, asked the mayor. About that, we'll also talk about the Preakness and kind of where things are a week after that news that from the governor about this new contract with NBC, and then, of course, the six-race championship series we're not a part of. What is the future there? And now we have the Inner Harbor, Brian, that is now in the news because come October 15th, we're hearing we're going to see shovels in the ground and things going on to prepare for this $900 million renovation. So a lot to talk about with Baltimore City Mayor Brandon Scott. And we're giving away tickets, everybody. A pair of tickets to go see Mount Joy September 18th at Meriwether Post Pavilion. Stay tuned for that. 9 o'clock, Brian, we're going to continue our discussion around data centers because this issue, this thing we weren't even talking about in depth a year and a half ago, has dominated now a lot of the elections most recently, but also the way these states, whether they're red or blue, are reacting to stuff.
6: Oh, yeah. It's unbelievable. I mean, the polling is pretty clear that it is across party lines and across demographics that Americans don't want them.
11: Is it poison? Is it poison to even deal with these things? And that's kind of where we want to go, is can we have an adult, intelligent discussion about the pros and cons without people saying, no, we don't want it. Shut it down.
6: Well, I don't think there are enough people making the case for them. I mean, I think that's half the problem that's out there. And quite frankly, this is a problem for the Trump administration, because, you know, they're the ones in charge. And I think any Democrat who is in charge right now would be in the same boat, that they want them.

0: I mean, shovel's going in the ground.
1: Yeah, I do. I think it will. It may not be on time.
0: It might not be all of it all at once.
1: Yeah, but I think it will ultimately happen.
0: Okay.
1: All right, we've got a poll to get into coming up next on how New Yorkers feel about Zoran Mondani. Here's a hint. They love him. Next.
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3: Good morning. I'm Taylor Bennett. Some of the top stories that we're following this morning from the WBAL 24-hour broadcast center. Now, the first poll is out ahead of November's gubernatorial race in Maryland. WBAL Scott Wyckoff will have the latest and a live report from Annapolis this morning. Also, check in with traffic and weather. But first, the latest from ABC News at 6 o'clock.
4: From ABC News, I'm Sherry Preston. Concern for U.S. sailors deployed to the Middle East 9 months into their mission. The Navy Times and Stars and Stripes both reporting multiple service members have tried to jump overboard after describing moldy showers, broken toilets, and a lack of hygiene products.
5: In response, the Navy told ABC News counselors and chaplains are on board. It concedes the war has disrupted supply lines, but says the ship now has clean water and healthy meals. Another carrier, the USS Theodore Roosevelt, could soon be sent to relieve the Lincoln. But Democrats want more answers. Arizona Senator Ruben Gallego is now calling on the Navy to allow a bipartisan congressional delegation to visit the USS Lincoln to conduct an oversight investigation.
4: ABC's Karen Waugh, at one point the sailors spent 250 straight days at sea aboard the Lincoln, a modern record. Two soldiers killed when their Apache attack helicopter went down near Fort Hood, Texas, Wednesday. Flash flood emergency in Indiana, where Cambridge City Town Council President Jim McLean says of the river that runs through the city.
6: I've been in the area for 60 years, and there's never been anything remotely compared to this. It's several feet higher than most people have ever seen it here before.
4: Cambridge City is halfway between Indianapolis and Dayton. Reaction continuing to come in to DHS spending nearly $20 million on electric shock gloves. New York Attorney General Letitia James suggesting their use could be illegal.
7: But it appears to be arbitrary and capricious. It appears to be in violation of a number of laws, including our Constitution.
4: Homeland Security and ICE call the gloves a de-escalation device. U.S. Ambassador to Israel Mike Huckabee is condemning the actions of Jewish settlers in the West Bank who besieged the home of an American-Palestinian family. For days, dozens of men have been throwing stones at the house. You're listening to ABC News.
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3: 72 and clear. Good morning. I'm Tipper Bennett. And from the Commitment 2026 desk this morning, a new poll shows Governor Moore holding a commanding lead in his bid for a second term. WBAL Scott Wyckoff joins us from Annapolis this morning with the details. Hey, Scott.
8: Yeah, Taylor, it's a case right now of deja vu all over again, according to this snapshot of likely voters. Some 82 days out in front of general election day here in Maryland. The Maryland Now poll showing the governor with a 27-point lead in this rematch with former state delegate Dan Cox. And when it comes to the governor's power base, pollster Adam Carlson says in this race,
9: if you compare his approval rating to his margin against Cox, he's doing considerably better among Black voters. He pumps in Montgomery County and PG County and the Washington suburbs in general and Oz graduates. And those who are closer to the progressive wing of the Democratic Party.
8: Not only does this poll show 58% of likely voters would return the governor here to the state house for a second term, but right now he has an almost identical approval rating for the job he's doing right now in his first term. According to this poll, you won't likely see any moving vans here at Government House after the November election. Get the latest in this story at WBAL.com and the WBAL radio app.
3: No injuries reported after a car crashed into a building in downtown Baltimore last night. They were called out to North Charles Street next to the Potbelly Sandwich Shop after 7 o'clock. It's where the driver struck the building, shattering the glass, damaging part of the structure. Police are investigating what led to that crash. Ambrose Kennedy Swimming Pool expected to reopen today after vandalism. Someone broke into the East Baltimore pool overnight Wednesday, leaving graffiti and feces at the site.
10: This is my first time hearing about this, but I'm not surprised. This is my first time. Hopefully it's my last time, but that is nasty.
3: Recreation and Parks had to run the filtration system yesterday to treat and sanitize the water. As this new school year approaches, new Baltimore County schools.

0: Superintendent William Heiser is weighing in on school safety and efforts to protect students.
1: Heiser says BCPS will continue using OmniAlert technology to identify potential weapons, but stressed that schools must be comfortable places where students can share information with adults.
2: So that we can be proactive and preempt any kind of an issue that might occur.
1: He said he supports the district's school resource officers, saying their role extends beyond enforcement.
2: It's really about the relationship that they do. They do so many little things throughout a school day to connect with kids that I'm really excited to meet with them.
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0: C4 and Brian Eamon will talk with Baltimore City Mayor Brandon Scott this morning after the news at 8 o'clock. 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
6: The crash is cleared on 95 South prior to Route 32. If you're traveling south on 95, traffic's now beginning to move a lot better, coming down from 175. So all lanes have reopened just before Route 32. Meantime, nearby, there's an accident on 175 westbound right before National Business Parkway. Howard County Police are on the scene on the BW Parkway. Off and on delays continue southbound, starting right around the airport connector, 195, heading toward Route 100. And then you'll see more volume around Arundel Mills Boulevard, a little sluggish from there all the way down to 175. 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
5: Weather.
7: Any lingering spotty showers from late last night will dry up as we head through the rest of this morning with a partly to mostly cloudy sky, hot and humid day with a high temperature of 89 degrees. Tonight, mostly cloudy and still pretty humid with a low of 74. And by Friday afternoon, we'll have a mostly cloudy sky with a chance for a few scattered showers and maybe even a brief thunderstorm to pass on through with temperatures back in the mid-80s. I'm meteorologist Delina Lee on WBAL News Radio 1090 and FM 101.5.
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8: The mayor of New York is loved and he is loathed at the same time. What do I mean by that? Zohran Mamdani, the Democratic Socialist mayor of New York City, has very, very strong poll numbers in the city where he actually governs. A new Siena College survey shows that 69% of voters have a favorable view of their mayor. They love him. 69%. I mean, that is an unbelievable number for a New York City mayor.
9: Mayor Scott would love it.
8: This far into his term as the mayor. However, if you go outside of Gotham, they don't like him at all.
10: Mm-mm.
8: In fact, it's pretty bad statewide. Outside of New York City, the numbers are almost reverse, where most people in New York do not like him. And overall, the state of New York gives him about a 47% approval rating and a 44% unfavorable view.
9: Which isn't bad, considering the way that he has been positioned in the national discussion as a socialist.
8: That's right. 60% of suburban voters of New York City, so those that are pretty close to Manhattan, the Bronx, and the boroughs, had an unfavorable view of Mamdani. Just 34% had a favorable view. And there's also a part of this that asks about how they feel on the DSA, the movement of the Democratic Socialists. And this is interesting as well. Only 30% of New York State voters told Sienna that they have a favorable view of the Democratic Socialist of America. 30%.
9: But he outperforms that.
8: He outperforms it. And 47% view them unfavorably, 23% unsure. So basically what it is statewide, Bondani not popular. Statewide, DSA not popular. But inside New York, he's doing great, 69% approval rating. So what do we make of this? Because, you know, New York is a blue state, obviously, yes, but driven a lot by New York City. Mm-hmm. Outside of New York City, a lot of rural areas. But this is the suburbs of New York. They don't like him either. But inside, where you've got a lot of progressives, they seem to be taking to him.
9: This is a situation, everyone, where personality can overcome issues. One of the things about Zohran Mamdani, like him or not, he comes across as a likable person. The way that he presents himself. Now, once you delve into issues and start looking at where he stands on different things, you look at part of the poll where the Jewish community, two-thirds of the Jewish community have a unfavorable rating of him for a variety of reasons. But overall, he presents well. And then you look at his ability to have those three members of Congress in the New York area, you know, where he can have influence that were supported by him, that were able to win in their elections. You see that he's got, co-strings. He's able to basically get people elected.
8: Yeah.
9: In his area.
8: Yeah. I do think you're right. I mean, I think that the power of the personality does do a lot. And he is kind of like Donald Trump in that it was promises made, promises kept. He's just tried to go after those things at least.
9: He's battled Governor Kathy Hochul on some of these issues.
8: Yeah, and Hochul endorsed him, so she kind of probably needs him to
9: do well.
8: She's
9: tied to him.
8: And yeah, she is absolutely tied
9: to him. Now, she's in this poll. We'll get to that in a little bit. She's also in the Siena College poll in her race this year for governor.
8: But I do think that this is what we have learned over the last 6 months and certainly over the last 6 days. Is that if you are a Democratic Socialist or you are Democrat Socialist adjacent, like Abdul Saeed, or you are a flat-out DSA member like Francesca Hong, it is about you. If you are good at your job of being a politician, which Saeed is very good, he is talented, whether you like him or not, the dude
9: comes
8: is savvy, politically savvy. Mamdani, same way, absolutely politically savvy, very good with social media and can connect to voters that a lot of politicians can't do. And then there's Francesca Hong, who comes across as, you know, not ready for prime time.
9: Not very likable.
8: And she winds up losing, also didn't get the endorsement of, you know, big figures in the progressive movement. And so I do think that that is going to be the difference here for these winning and losing in November in the general elections is the candidates themselves.
9: Well, we're going to talk about that later on in the hour. But let's stick in New York with Mamdani just for a minute, because one of the things that he is trying to do, I believe, with you know, building his coalition or whatever, he's trying to get a lot of policies enacted so that he can actually say that he delivered. And one of the things I think that from the grocery stores to the buses and subway for free to things like that, one of the things that you're finding, I believe, in New York is a lot of people in New York City feel like it is a us versus them, like it's the titans of industry versus other New Yorkers. And he's played that fiddle very well. I mean, he's a young, when I listen to him and see, he's a very young Bernie Sanders. He really, Bernie Sanders at times comes across as very reasonable, very understandable. He's just 80-something years old, so he's older. But he reminds me of a young Bernie.
8: Yeah.
9: He does.
8: And he looks like a crank.
9: Yeah,
8: and
9: exactly.
8: His hair, and he's
9: like
8: just,
9: a professor that's lost it, you know,
8: right.
9: In the classroom.
8: Versus Mamdani, which is, you know, he's...
9: But they all have the same energy and the same, like, positivity, even though a lot of what they describe sounds nightmarish in many ways. They don't come across as mean. Or somehow, like some of the other candidates do, like they want to do something to you. They seem inviting in many ways.
8: This is also important to note, and I think is the key to the success or failure of the Democratic Socialist of America in the next couple of months, the next couple of years, is 80% of black voters in the state of New York, 80% of black voters say Mamdani is doing well, a favorable rating. That's a huge number.
9: That's a big deal.
8: And so if he can win and if these DSA candidates can win the black vote
9: in the Democratic
8: Party primaries, yep. and make sure that they go to the polls in November to vote for them. They can win statewide elections, even in purple states.
9: But I think we're finding, as you get closer to election day, polls are one thing. As you get closer to election day, those numbers, particularly with African American voters, shrink significantly, as we've seen some of the results in the last few weeks. Real quick, though, want to touch on the part of the Siena College poll looking at the governor's race. Now, Governor Kathy Hochul, it's a Democratic state, you know, and everything, and she beat Zeldin, who's the EPA chair, Lee's former congressman, Lee Zeldin, under President Trump. She beat him by 6 points last time, even though the polls had her significantly ahead. Blakeman, this guy who is the Nassau County executive, the Republican running, who's got Trump's endorsement. According to this poll, Brian, she's ahead of him 49% to 40, 10 points up. She's 10 points up on him. Now, you say, that was 10 points, she's going to kill him, right? She was 13 points up on Zeldin, and she only beat Zeldin by 6 points. My point is, this could be a closer race than what people think in New York when it comes to the governor's race. Well, she's probably going to win.
8: Right.
9: But it says something about, I think, what the attitudes of a lot of people are towards these Democratic policies that, you know.
8: Well, the primary polling has been awful.
9: Yeah.
8: I mean, it has been just historically bad. I mean, don't forget, Saeed was up like over 10%.
9: Yeah.
8: And won by
9: a very small margin.
8: Hung was up significantly in the polls. Now, some of that is people dropped out of the race and things were moving rather fluidly.
9: I don't know if you can explain all that.
8: It was very hard to determine what the turnout was going to be in all of these. But the primary state polls have been just awful. I do think the general election polls are going to be easier and probably closer to being accurate.
9: I think what you have, Brian, a lot of people, when they actually go to vote and they think about electability, it's different than do I like the person. You look at the polls that show that some of these DSA candidates can't win in a general, but they can win a prior. A lot of people, I think, are thinking about that when they go to polls. Anyway, coming up, got to talk about the Orioles. I mean, I was all into it, 4-1 lead.
8: And I'm ready to make an announcement.
9: They did it. They did it to me again.
8: I'm going to make an announcement in the next 2 minutes.
9: And once again, is DSA, are they losing momentum? We'll get into that, like the Orioles.
10: 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The Orioles head to Tropicana Field to take on the Tampa Bay Rays. 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
5: Traffic and weather.
6: In the northbound side of the Harbor Tunnel, there's a disabled vehicle inside. The right lane is blocked. Traffic is really kind of squeezing into the tunnel right now along that left lane. So once you get past the toll plaza, you're going to start to see a lot of heavy congestion. Just get over to the left and you should be able to get in. Southbound on 895, not as bad. Just a brief tap on the brakes coming down from Lombard Street. BW Parkway still seeing off and on delays heading south between Route 32 and 198 as you head toward Laurel this morning. And up in Harford County, reports of a stalled vehicle on 95. It's northbound right at 152. Apparently, it's in the middle of the roadway. Traffic's brought to you by Perennial Farm in Baltimore. Tony Thornton, WBAL News Radio 1090 and FM 101.5.
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5: Weather.
7: A partly to mostly cloudy sky expected for much of the day with a hazy, hot, and humid one as well, with temperatures that'll top out in the upper 80s, close to 90 degrees. Tonight, mostly cloudy and still rather humid with a low of 74. By Friday afternoon, we'll be watching for our next chance for scattered showers or a brief thunderstorm to develop during the day as temperatures warm into the mid-80s. I'm meteorologist Delina Lee on WBAL News Radio 1090 and FM 101.5.
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8: Valerie Breactor is here with sports.
9: Well, good morning to you, Val. Another series lost by the O's.
7: Mm-hmm, that's right. The Orioles dropped into last place in the AL East following their loss to Minnesota yesterday. But they're still just two games out of a wild card spot. It makes no sense to me, really.
9: Five teams between two games and...
7: It's crazy. It is absolutely crazy. Shane Boz had a meltdown on the mound against the Twins. In just three innings, he allowed five runs on nine hits. Obviously, definitely not his best start, considering he pitched a complete game the outing before. So
9: you get a 4-1 lead, you got to keep that lead.
7: Yes, not really sure what happened there, but Dylan Beavers did crush a three-run home run, so it was good to see the offense from him. But after the third inning, they were pretty much shut out until ground out in the ninth.
9: And they do that all season. They'll just put up runs and then go disappear for the rest of the game.
7: Yep, so 7-5, the final score. The O's off today. My favorite phase, phrase? Yeah, there we go.
9: That's okay.
7: If you don't play, you can't lose. So.
8: Okay. There's that.
9: Listen,
8: I'm going to announce today, Thursday, August 13th, I am out.
9: No.
8: I'm out.
7: I knew it.
8: I'm
9: not.
8: They're done.
9: I'm not.
8: They had to go 500 on this road trip in order to stay in it and just kind of tread water. They're not going to win 3 out of 4 against the Rays. The schedule with the Yankees and Rays and Red Sox.
9: It's kind of brutal.
8: I mean, it is a very, very hard schedule moving forward. I'm out.
9: I'm not out yet. Okay. I did say this. I said by August 15th, I thought they needed to be at 500. Of course, they're not going to be at 500 by August 15th. But I just see little things in this team occasionally that
7: flashes.
9: Let me know flashes.
7: Mm-hmm.
9: If they could just get a run, if they could get as close as you said, Valladar, two games at a wild card. Mm-hmm. If they could get like a 15-game run where they go 12-3 or something, I'm telling you, Brian, they're in it.
8: You know, Valerie, if I could just get three more numbers in the Powerball, I could win millions of dollars.
7: That statement alone, C4, 12-3
9: yeah,
7: a 15 stretch.
9: Other teams have done it.
7: Have you seen that happen yet this year?
8: Other teams are good.
9: In a row.
8: They're consistently good teams.
7: But yes. What was that out of 15? I don't know the math there.
8: I hope you're right.
9: Yes.
8: I will still, you know, pay attention and I will still watch.
9: I'm getting them to the end of August.
8: They had to win yesterday.
9: I agree.
8: And when they blew the 4-1 lead, I was like,
9: I did turn the radio. I just got upset. I turned it back on, but I turned it off for an inning or two. I just needed a break because I was cussing.
7: All right. How about a game that you can watch tonight and feel good about? The Philadelphia Phillies and the Minnesota Twins meet in Dyersville, Iowa tonight for the 2026 MLB Field of Dreams game. That's going to be on Netflix tonight at 7:30.
9: They don't do them every year.
7: I remember when they first did the very first game, and it's just like it's such a spectacle. Obviously,
9: one of my favorite scenes watching Ken Griffey Jr.'s dad walk out of the cornfield
7: again. So good. Yeah. So I hope they do that tonight. So we'll be keeping an eye on that, and then we'll talk about it tomorrow. Another injury scare at Ravens training camp yesterday. Cornerback Marlon Humphrey left midway through practice, and he was accompanied by trainers, but it was unclear what exactly he hurt.
9: Well, I don't know. I've been talking with Tony Thornton about this. Have you noticed that the Wiggins injury and this are both happening against Jacoby Lane? When they are guarding Jacoby Lane.
7: Apparently,
9: he is somebody they want to try to show, okay, rookie, this is what we do. And
7: I understand that.
9: Yeah.
7: There's no place for that in training camp.
9: I hear you.
7: There's no time to get injured in training camp. We don't need a depleted defensive back room before week one.
9: I think it tells me how good Jacoby Lane is. That's what it tells me.
7: Well, that's fine. Then let him go be good.
9: Yes.
7: I don't need you to get hurt trying to block him. That's unnecessary completely. So we're looking forward to their last training camp practice of the week until Saturday at night when they play their first preseason game against the Eagles.
9: Yep. Thanks, guys.
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9: We talked a little bit about it, Brian Neiman and audience, in the last segment about Zohran Mamdani, the very featured mayor of New York City and the poster child kind of the Democratic Socialist agenda and campaign that's sweeping this nation. But there's been a development the last few elections, first Michigan and Wisconsin, both swing states, by the way, not states that you can reliably count blue when it comes to national politics. And when it comes to the Democratic Socialist candidate, they're polling at one figure, and then the closer you get to the actual election, it's a different result. Now, we talked about the Abdul al-Sayed election where he was double digits until you get to election day, he wins by one percentage point. Then you talk about Wisconsin, where according to everything going on there, it was Francesca Hong, the state representative, to lose. And she did just that. She lost in a very, very close election. And CNN and a couple other folks were talking about this, the panelists there, and they were saying that, and I believe this, Brian, that the polling showing how these candidates, DSA candidates, do in a primary, and then they get to a general, and specifically Wisconsin and Michigan, and they're losing. I think voters are taking some of that into account. I really do.
8: Oh, I think they definitely did in Michigan. I mean, I think that's why Sayed only won by one percentage point, because I think there were plenty of Democrats who were like, I'm not sold on this guy's going to be able to
9: win
8: in a
9: general
8: election, and we need to win, and it's better just to get somebody over the line who we think is going to win, and maybe they think his policies are a little bit too far in general. So, yeah, I think that's definitely happening, and I think it's pragmatic to think that way.
9: So my question is, now that we're out of the reliably blue, even in Colorado, it's kind of reliably blue in many ways when the DSA candidate won that. When you're in swing states like Wisconsin, like Nevada, like, you know, can these candidates, like the you know, the shine wear off the nickel, so to speak, when they're done?
8: Well, look, I think Michigan is the epitome of the bellwether election to determine where the Democratic Party is going to go. If Sayed wins against Mike Rogers in Michigan, then that will mean
9: make a case.
8: The DSA is here and here to stay.
9: Right.
8: And they are a major force, if not the driving force, within the Democratic Party.
9: Mm-hmm.
8: If they can win a statewide election in Michigan against a very good Republican candidate who has a lot of name recognition.
9: And history.
8: And if
9: history.
8: He loses, then it will be the race that everybody will point to and say, you cost us perhaps the chance to control the Senate by running a guy who was just way too far to the left.
9: Mm-hmm.
8: And we need to be better and smarter, especially in purple states and states that we usually win. So I think Michigan is probably the most important election that we have seen in a very, very long time at the state level.
9: But when it comes to congressional stuff,
8: races. My gut feeling is, just judging from how close the primary was, that it's going to be tough for Sayed to win. But he is such a good candidate. And talented in ways that we haven't seen very often.
9: He's already apologized for past statements. I mean, he's already walking back. We're trying to walk back past statements.
8: If he does win, it is going to definitely push the party much further left. And it may wind up meaning you're going to get a progressive candidate at least on the ticket, if not the top of the ticket, in 2028.
9: And that's where I was kind of going with this. Can this be nationalized? Can this effort that's going on by the Democratic Socialists of America take that national trend? Now, once again, Bernie Sanders was that wall breaker. He was like the Hillary Clinton, if you want to call it, breaking the glass ceiling with his his transformation from all the way socialist to independent, because he was an independent in the Senate for years before joining the Democratic Party, so to speak, in his views. And he kind of mainstreamed them. He did make them more mainstream.
8: Look, I think Bernie would have won one of these nominations.
9: You've been saying
8: had
9: that.
8: It been fair on the Democratic side.
9: Yeah.
8: Could he have won a general election? I tend to think he would have lost. 2020 may have been different because that was such a different year because of COVID and the way things were going in the country at that time. But I think that they can win a general election with the right candidate. Look, Madani is not popular outside of New York City. But if you get a candidate who doesn't say the crazy stuff like, I want to cancel Thanksgiving and I want to get rid of the United States Senate and we need to have 13 judges out there, if they just stick to economic issues and talk about it in a way that is not off-putting to most Americans.
9: And have populist ideas. Like, one of the things President Trump and I think Mondami have in common, which is why they kind of get along, they both have populist types of messages.
8: Well, don't forget the other thing that is so key to all this. The thing that is working for their advantage right now is the fact that the Trump administration has floundered and has dropped the ball, has fumbled the ball.
9: Particularly in the economy.
8: Yes. on the economy, on what's going on in Iran, even in immigration status. It has been the lack of governing in a way where people feel good about where the country is and where the economy is going that has led to this.
9: Yeah.
8: Agree. It wasn't that hard of a chore here. It was just get inflation under control, get rid of regulation, get our energy system
9: going.
8: But the
9: stuff he ran on is what he's doing. He ran on this stuff.
8: Well, you know, again, to me,
9: it is
8: if you want to win elections, you better govern well.
9: Yep.
8: And we haven't seen that from the Republican Party, and they should get what they deserve, quite frankly, in a lot of cases. All right, coming up next, we will look at what is going on with ICE. They're looking for
9: really?
8: A new tool.
9: Gloves, really?
8: Electrifying conversation coming up on this next.
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12: In West Baltimore, Holland Street between South Gilmore and South Fulton Avenue remains shut down as the cleanup from an early morning fire continues. Baltimore City Fire and Response still on the scene. Now, there was a disabled vehicle in the Harbor Tunnel heading northbound. It looks like they're trying to clear it out, but traffic now is halted. Looks like a tow truck just went into the tunnel, so that's probably why they've halted traffic. So a lot of congestion from the Steel Bridge over toward the Toll Plaza heading northbound. And seeing delays off and on along the BW Parkway heading south between Arundel Mills Boulevard and 198. I'm Tony Thornton, WBAL News Radio 1090 and FM 101.5.
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7: Warm and muggy conditions to start this Thursday with plenty of clouds around. Temperatures are still warm into the upper 80s, if not 90 this afternoon. We could see a few more clouds around through the evening and overnight hours as temperatures bottom out in the mid 70s. By Friday afternoon, look for a high of 85 with a chance for scattered showers and a brief thunderstorm. I'm meteorologist Alina Lee on WBAL News Radio 1090 and FM 101.5.
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0: At 6:30, I'm Timber Bennett. From the Commitment 2026 desk, the first poll is out ahead of November's gubernatorial race in Maryland. WBAL Scott Wyckoff has the latest this morning from Annapolis. Good morning, Scott.
13: Taylor, this snapshot of likely voters some 82 days out in front of Election Day shows Governor Moore with a 27-point lead over his opponent, former delegate Dan Cox. That said, pollster Adam Carlson points out,
14: Governor Moore is considerably more popular than the Democratic Party as a whole.
13: He says the Democrat Party here in Maryland has a 50% approval rating, while the governor's approval rating, according to this Maryland Now poll, is 56%.
0: Two teenagers are charged as adults in connection with a deadly shooting in Essex. Now, Baltimore County Police say the suspects, age 15, 17, facing first-degree murder charges, and the death of 17-year-old Roman Wright. Wright was shot and killed Monday. Both suspects were arrested within a day of the killing. Police say the older suspect was taken into custody Tuesday after an hours-long barricade situation in Middle River. Construction on the new Harbor Place development took a big step forward. The developer had filed permits with the city for a series of projects, including permits for fences and paving. Now, the city is still reviewing the plans proposed by MCB Real Estate. If approved, construction could begin as early as October. From ABC News, families and loved ones of sailors aboard the USS Abraham Lincoln station near Iran are raising concerns on reported poor conditions on board, including a lack of food, hygiene products, and clean water. Now, the Navy has responded to these claims, telling ABC News while the war has disrupted supply lines, the ship now has clean water, healthy meals, and counselors on board. Jamison Hensley will preview Saturday's Ravens preseason game against the Eagles during Ravens All Access tonight from 7 to 8 and get more analysis with Nick Testoni during Thursday Sportsline from 8 to 11. I'm Taylor Bennett, WBAL News Radio 1090 and FM 101.5.

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2: Trying to clear out a disabled vehicle in the Harbor Tunnel heading northbound. Looks like the right lane remains blocked for now. They had to halt traffic for just a moment to get a tow truck, a larger one apparently, in the tunnel. So traffic is crawling coming from the steel bridge heading toward the toll plaza right now. Meantime, there's an accident reportedly on 95 South right at 395. Heads up coming from Hanover Street on 95 South. Approaching 395 before you get to that exit ramp. Also 95 North, right at 152 in Hartford County. There's a disabled vehicle apparently in the roadway, and that is causing a little bit of a backup now as you make your approach. I'm Tony Thornton, WBAL News Radio, 1090 and FM 101.5.
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1: Weather.
3: Any lingering spotty showers from late last night will dry up as we head through the rest of this morning with a partly to mostly cloudy sky, hot and humid day with a high temperature of 89 degrees. Tonight, mostly cloudy and still pretty humid with a low of 74. And by Friday afternoon, we'll have a mostly cloudy sky with a chance for a few scattered showers and maybe even a brief thunderstorm to pass on through with temperatures back in the mid-80s. I'm meteorologist Alina Lee on WBAL News Radio 1090 and FM 101.5.
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4: You know, gloves are nice, especially when it's cold outside. Warm your hands.
6: I always have mine.
4: You wear gloves. You play baseball with gloves. Mm-hmm. You know, you wear surgical gloves. There's a lot of
6: Did
4: reasons.
6: Did you use batting gloves?
4: Batting gloves. I used
6: like bare hand.
4: One hand. Left hand. Okay. Right hand was always bare.
6: I like to feel it a bat.
4: Yeah, right. I understand that. But, you know, sometimes you need a good glove. Okay. And when you're a member of law enforcement, especially when you're ICE, gloves really come in handy now because, you know, somebody gets a little
6: testy
4: with you. That's a good word to use. Thank you, mm-hmm. C4. You just put your gloves on and you shock them with your glove. That's right. We've got a new device called the Glove. That's what it's called. GLOVE, which is an acronym that stands for Generated Low Output Voltage Emitter.
6: Aren't those guys geniuses to come up with how to make these acronyms?
4: That's Love, right.
6: And the words is genius to do this.
4: Immigration and Customs Enforcement about to give its officers these gloves that deliver, yes, electric shocks to people who they are trying to detain and are getting a little testy with them, resisting. So apparently the agency may spend up to $20 million on these gloves that would be available to them. And apparently you just hit a small little button on your wrist of the glove. It activates them. They become charged. And, you know, when you touch somebody's skin, it gives them an electric shock.
6: How do they do this without shocking themselves? Now, the group apparently is Compliant Technologies is the group that you know, creates this. And their pages, they say, of this where officers are using them on each other. But just, I'm trying to, how do you do that without shocking yourself?
4: It's the technology, the way that it works, I guess, because you have the glove on and it's not touching your skin. Imagine if you touched your own skin, though, you could shock yourself.
6: Of course.
4: I mean, really, I bet that is a possibility.
6: Yes.
4: But look, I mean, everybody's going kind of crazy about this. Do they have shock gloves now? I mean, how ridiculous is that to give to ICE? But I look at it, C4, and I just say, it's just a newer version of a taser. Is it really that big of a deal? I'm not losing sleep over this.
6: I hear you.
4: I think this is, you know, just the evolution of a tool that law enforcement already has.
6: Mm-hmm.
4: I'd rather them use these gloves than use a gun in a lot of different ways. So what's wrong with a newer version of a taser for law enforcement to use?
6: It sounds great. And particularly when you hear words de-escalate and that whole thing, it sounds like, of course, it's non-lethal, all that stuff. But I just want to see how these things actually work in reality. I've never heard of this technology before. And this one guy, this police officer from New York Police Department, and what she sent me from NPR here, said, I'm 6'3", about 250 pounds. It made my knees buckle. He said, I'm a big guy, and it made me go down to the ground.
4: Yeah.
6: So
4: I saw a lot of these videos, and you just never know about these videos, because trust me, we have seen countless videos of police using the taser on people, and they go, you know, even harder at the officer or whoever.
6: Usually they're chemically enhanced, though.
4: That's true. Very, very true. But I'm going to guess that it's very possible that whether ICE uses this or local law enforcement winds up using this down the road, you're dealing with the same people who you would use the taser on, and I don't know how it works on them, but the videos that they do show, you're right. I mean, most people just immediately scream in agony, and then they fall to the ground, which is what you want to happen, right?
6: Yeah, but, you know, I'd like to see when it comes to any type of use of something like this, even though I do, you know, look at the fact it's non-lethal, are other law enforcement agencies using it? Like, is this just ICE-related? Or is, you know, are state cops using it? Or are the federal, like, does the FBI use it? Because I just don't, it sounds like we're testing this out on people who aren't from here. You know, we're testing out on illegal immigrants.
4: Well, there have been some law enforcement. Actually, there's some schools that have purchased these things.
6: Really?
4: Yeah.
6: Okay.
4: The school system in Nebraska was one of the first to get them. There are some other
6: schools. How'd that go over with parents? Wow. They're using this thing in public schools?
4: Yeah, I don't know if they, I don't know if they even know about it. But the school system in Omaha, Nebraska, was one of the first to buy these things. So they have them. They're you know, at these technology convention centers that they have for law enforcement. They've been out for several years, and they're just starting to get popular. And so ICE, if they do wind up getting this contract and using them, I would bet that this is kind of spreads across, you know, law enforcement.
6: All right, so
4: country.
6: On the surface of it, I think most people, if they're reasonable, most reasonable people would say any type of non-lethal force would be preferred as opposed to shooting somebody. Okay, so let's start from there, or even putting people in, you know, remember the chokeholds you used to put people in, and we talked about those not being good for individuals. Having said that, though, I think I'd like to learn more. We've already spent $20 million, right, on this?
4: Yes, I think
6: they're
4: going to. I don't know if they actually have or not, but yes, $20 million.
6: I would like to see more around this. And I understand it's been used. I'm reading further in here. 50 police departments in about 20 states. Several hospitals, they say, have also purchased electric shot gloves. So I guess when I'm on the face of it, I'm not necessarily disturbed. I just need more info. Because I'm sure, like most people, I've never heard of this before.
4: Yeah. Prisons have them. They've apparently used them. We haven't heard about
6: anybody
4: any kind of major issues with them. And again, I think it's just, it's automatically, oh my God, they're using electric shock gloves with ICE?
6: Yes.
4: Again, though, what is the main difference between electric shock gloves and a taser?
6: The voltage. Do we know what the voltage is? The voltage is the main. If it's the same voltage,
4: it
6: probably
4: isn't. It's the same purpose, though, right? That is to subdue,
6: incapacitate.
4: The individual who you're trying to take down,
6: right?
4: Not to use lethal force,
6: right?
4: And to make sure that the situation doesn't escalate into things that, you know, we have seen, unfortunately, in other places. So if that's the purpose of these things, it's just a novel, new technology.
6: I just like the idea we're testing it on these individuals.
4: I don't know if we're testing on it. I mean, the technology's been out for years.
6: Yeah.
4: There are other law enforcement and other places that have used these
6: things. Haven't heard about them, though.
4: Yeah, okay.
6: If they
4: haven't heard bad things about them.
6: But are they using them? Like, one of the things here in the Omaha story, they're saying they're not sure whether it's actually being used now, even though the school system purchased it. You know, like, it may be. No problem with it. I tell you where I think this is important discussion, though, to go into. And that is, if you watch the videos, particularly the one here in Baltimore, the John Rogers Commodore John Rogers School, where the officers are trying to take into custody the father as well as the mother that's in the car, and they're resisting. What do you expect these officers to do? Like if I'm putting you into custody, you can't resist me. And if you do, I must force you. So forcing you looks ugly. When you're forcing someone's hands to go behind them and they don't want their hands to go behind them,
4: right?
6: It's a bad video.
4: It absolutely is. Right.
6: And if you had these gloves, you know, that might make it less bad, but I don't know. I just think the juxtaposition of taking someone into custody who's resisting and then incapacitating them with this.
4: Right.
6: You know.
4: Do police officers still use nightsticks?
6: No, but I'm sure many of them would like to.
4: Do they even have them anymore? Do they even wear them?
6: They used to just look cool, spin them. Remember, spin them, walking down the street,
4: spin them? Oh, yeah, I totally remember
6: that. And very intimidating.
4: Yeah. Oh,
6: like,
4: absolutely.
6: Like, if they walk by you doing that, and really, the guys would do it real fast.
4: Yeah.
6: Like nunchucks, almost.
4: That's what I'm saying. To me, like, a shock glove is so much better than a nightstick across the back of the neck or the head.
6: Guess what, buddy? The glove is coming.
4: The glove is coming on.
6: The glove is coming.
4: Right. Or they just wear them all the time. I mean, that's a possibility.
6: You can't do that, I'm sure. Good, accidentally set it off.
4: Well, it says you just hit a button. I don't know. I mean, if I would
6: like to see, I'm sure people listening, those who aren't, bordering on sadistic, I would like to see these in use. Like, I'd like to see how it all works.
4: Right. I mean, it is a good point. I mean, I mean, if you have them, if it's just a tool, like where do you put them? Like, is it you have like a special spot that holds the gloves, and then you have to take them off and put the gloves on? I mean, that does take a little bit of time versus just whipping out your taser, which is
6: if you're wearing these gloves right all the time. Head. I have to have questions about you. Like, are you looking to use these? Like, is it? I can't wait to turn the.
4: Well, I mean,
6: I have questions about you. Why are you wearing the gloves all the time?
4: Because, look, how fast does it take for an officer to pull out his gun? Not very fast at all.
6: But
4: if you have to pull out your gloves and put them on and, you know, and fasten them, like, you know, you're putting your batting gloves on and you're Nomar Garcia Para and, you know, you're just pulling them down.
6: I at least love Nomar like doing
4: a thousand different times, you know. Trying to put your goalie gloves on, which are very difficult to do. I don't know if they would ever just wear them, but
6: immediately
4: there is this, oh my God, how could ICE possibly be using these electric shock gloves? Really think about it, it is just no different than using a taser, and the whole purpose of the taser is not to use a gun.
6: You keep saying there's no difference. I would like to know the specifics of the voltage and everything else because it just, I want to know how non-lethal it is. As opposed to
4: we know that there have been problems with the tasers in the past.
6: Yeah.
4: People have died from tasers.
6: They could have figured it out, but they figured out the voltage that was safe. They lowered the voltage a little bit.
4: Well, I mean, I'm sure that you can do the same thing with this glove. I mean, they have the ability to turn it up or turn it down. You know, you just put the glove on, you turn it to...
6: deadly.
4: That's right.
6: Turn it up to
4: this
6: deadly.
4: This one says 10. I want 11.
6: Oh, my God.
4: I want 11.
6: See, that's what concerns me. These guys, you know, these high-energy guys, you know, gung-ho. Like, let me wear the gloves. Anyway, look out. I think, Brian, you've hit on something, though. Let's look out for these gloves and kind of where they are. Coming up, everybody, we're going to be talking about a poll that Harry Enten from CNN referred to and looking at the issues that people care about. And listen up, because coming up in the next segment, pair of tickets to go see Mount Joy.
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1: Traffic and weather.
2: Still trying to clear out this disabled vehicle in the Harbor Tunnel heading northbound. The right lane is completely taken away. Traffic's entering the tunnel single file along that left lane, and that is causing delays now beginning from Poteet Street. A lot of heavy congestion heading north on 895 right now. Meantime, West Baltimore, fire activity has Holland Street between Gilmore Street and Fulton Avenue closed, as well as Baltimore Street's also shut down nearby just past Fulton Avenue as the cleanup there continues. And there's a crash reportedly on 95 South at 395. 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
1: Weather.
3: A partly to mostly cloudy sky expected for much of the day with a hazy, hot, and humid one as well, with temperatures that'll top out in the upper 80s close to 90 degrees. Tonight, mostly cloudy and still rather humid with a low of 74. By Friday afternoon, we'll be watching for our next chance for scattered showers or a brief thunderstorm to develop during the day as temperatures warm into the mid-80s. I'm meteorologist Alina Lee on WBAL News Radio 1090 and FM 101.5.
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12: The Orioles fell to the Minnesota Twins in the series finale 7-5. That means they lost the series in Minnesota and now drop into the last place in the AL East standings. It was especially frustrating for Shane Baz, who couldn't get past the third inning after he gave up five runs. And that's because last time out, he tossed a complete game.
13: Yeah, I mean, it's just unacceptable to have going from that outing to this one. It's just honestly just pissing me off.
12: The O's have a much-needed day off today and continue their road trip in Tampa Bay tomorrow night against the Rays. The Ravens' offensive coordinator is looking forward to seeing his group in game action. These are the details Declan Doyle's been keeping an eye out for in Saturday's preseason game.
14: We're looking for technique. We're looking for guys that know what to do. We're trying to put our guys in position to execute things that they've had a lot of reps on. We don't want to overcomplicate it for them. We want to make sure that they feel comfortable and a clear mind is a fast mind.
12: NBA star Russell Westbrook announced his retirement after 18 seasons. He played for seven different teams, including the Washington Wizards. The 37-year-old was a nine-time All-Star and the NBA's MVP back in 2017. I'm Valerie Preactor on the home of the Orioles, Ravens, and Navy football. 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
6: After 7:30 news, everybody, the Baltimore Inner Harbor. We've been talking about this for almost three, 4 years now, Brian, about this vision of redeveloping it. Well, guess what? We might start seeing shovels in the ground coming up next couple of months. We're going to talk about a timeline now that is out for the redevelopment after the 7:30 news, MCB Real Estate and David Bramble. After the 7 o'clock news, part two of this poll out by the Zenith Research Group. And it's looking at the election coming up in November when it comes to Governor Wes Moore and former Delegate Dan Cox. It's not looking good. And we're going to talk about the popularity of Governor Moore and that as well and other issues in this poll, including nuclear stuff. So we'll get into that. But you remember, Brian, we went through this whole wave of how the climate was going to kill us and how we were on this perilous journey towards the end of the earth.
4: Very aware of that movement.
6: Won an Academy Award for his movie about it. So you would think by now, right, after all this inundation in school, actually putting curriculums in school, we'd be caring about this, right? Well, Harry Enten from CNN, noted pollster, took a look at kind of where are we today in 2026 when it comes to climate change.
15: You know, I was schwitzing a lot in the month of July, although granted, you know, I schwitz a lot all the time. But the bottom line when it comes to voters is, simply put, they don't care. They don't care. I mean, just look at these numbers. Okay, top issue and midterm vote, you can list up the three issues. The economy, not surprisingly, comes in at number one at 54%. Immigration, 28%. Look where climate change is. It's tied for 14th. Tied for 14th, all the way down here at 3%.
6: Think about how much money we have put into climate change efforts just in this state alone when it comes to policy and everything else. And yet, when it comes to what Americans really care about, it is almost gone.
4: But I do have to wonder, why has it dropped so far?
6: Because none of their predictions have come true. Like every time you hear a cataclysm
4: before, every
6: prediction.
4: Time there's a hurricane, somebody tells me it's because of climate change. Every time there's a tornado, somebody tells me it's climate change. Anytime it's 90 degrees
6: old.
4: In July, it's hurt.
6: But that
4: it's
6: gets old. It gets old. People stop. When you cry chicken so many times, or wolf, whatever they are now, people get tired of hearing it.
4: I don't know. It is interesting why it has fallen so far, because this has to be from the Democratic side of things where people just don't care too much about it anymore. They don't worry about it.
6: Republicans never were really worried about it.
4: I agree.
6: But now Democrats, main Democrats on the other part of what he found in the poll, you remember how they told us we were causing the earth to warm human beings?
4: Yes.
6: Here's Harry Enten.
15: So you see this 40%, you see this 39%. Now I really am leaning into the New York accent. Say it's humans causing the earth to warm. Look at this. In 2016, it was 45%. Now it's 48%. Again, no real shift that's going on here as opposed to saying there's no warming or it's natural.
6: More than half of us do not believe that we are the main cause of climate change when we've been told that over and over and over again. In other words, that campaign, the educational campaign, all of that stuff we have has not convinced the majority of us that we're the main cause. Doesn't mean we don't, like, contribute, but we're not the problem.
4: Right.
6: We're not the main problem.
4: I mean, I do think that even, like, the politicians don't talk about it too much. I mean, the affordability issue, the inflation, the Medicare for All stuff, I mean, definitely has outpaced the climate change movement on the left. I think that is a daily priority, more of what most voters care about, and I think the politicians are going in that direction. Now, does that mean that our policies are going to change? Because, listen, it was only a couple of years ago we passed that giant green energy bill that Democrats said was,
6: well, you remember,
4: was going to be
6: the
4: fantastic.
6: Bill under Biden they tried to get through for the one green.
4: Yeah, well, a lot of it did go through in the Inflation Reduction Act, which was just a green energy bill. With the most laughable thing that I've ever heard, you know, was the Inflation Reduction Act, which did nothing but actually increase inflation, and it was a green energy act. So it is. It is curious as to why it has slipped, according to Harry Etten, on these things. And maybe it is the Chicken Little aspect of it. Maybe it's, you know, the cost of everything and electric cars and things like that. Maybe
6: people
4: think
6: miss
4: it's
6: their
4: better.
6: Styrofoam like me. I miss
4: it. There's that.
6: Kept my stuff warm. Didn't fall through like it does now when you get delivered to your food. Food falls through that stuff they send.
4: Yeah, right.
6: I miss my styrofoam.
4: Right. I mean, for me, it was, you know, the amount of stories that we have been doing about, you know, I just think it's just so funny in an irony kind of way that one of the reasons why we think it's getting warmer is because we don't have as much pollution in the air.
6: We're talking about that, right?
4: Over the oceans, especially to block the sun, which is warming up the oceans a little bit faster than we should have had. And then, you know, you go back to the threats that, you know, Al Gore made and all the ice caps melting and all these things.
6: They actually have
4: erosion.
6: In some places the ice growing. The ice is growing at a lot faster rate. So at the end of the day, I'm saying most people understand that we care about picking up trash. We care about the environment. What we don't care about is being beat up to suggest we should be sitting around with candles and basically, you know, eating trees in order to stay alive.
4: Yeah, right.
6: You know?
4: Well, I mean, in 2028, the election coming up, the presidential election, how much will green
6: policies
4: mm-hmm. play a role in that?
6: Very minimal.
4: I agree with you. I don't think it will be big. Now, I do think, you know, perhaps the data centers are going to be big.
6: Oh,
4: but
6: that's
4: I think
6: different, though.
4: It's not going to be about greens per se. It's going to be about more about the affordability issue of it. And that is much different, and that obviously resonates, I think, with people both on the left and the right.
6: But just look at the drop in 10 years of this issue, this climate change issue, in terms of where we have been and where we are.
4: All right, coming up, we have a new poll in the race for governor of Maryland and the approval rating for one Governor Wesley Moore. What do those polls indicate? We'll talk about that coming up after 7:07. And then the MTA, how much are we missing out on? Should we be collecting this money? Why aren't we collecting this money? We'll get to the details on that coming up next.
6: After we give away some tickets, Brian, a pair of tickets for you to go see Mount Joy, September the 18th at Meriwether Post Pavilion. Now, Mount Joy is celebrating their 10th year together at Meriwether Post Pavilion. You can get your tickets right here on WBAO Radio if you are texter number 9. Texter number 9, 410-467-9225. 410-467-9225. You're going to get a pair of tickets to go see Mount Joy, September 18th, Meriwether Post Pavilion.
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1: Traffic and weather.
2: Traffic continues to file into the Harbor Tunnel, single file along that left side, 895 northbound. Looks like they're trying to clear it out. The disabled vehicle, they had a couple of tow trucks go into the tunnel, I just saw, and they had to halt traffic. But right now, delay is still pretty extensive, beginning from a little bit past Potee Street, heading toward the Steel Bridge. You're going to see a lot more traffic there, and then very congested as you head past the Toll Plaza as they look to get this vehicle out of the tunnel heading north this morning. Meantime, there's an accident reported, 95 South, right at 395. So heads up coming from Hanover Street, heading over toward 395 this morning. And starting to pick up some volume along the west side of the Beltway. Just a brief delay between Liberty Road and Security Boulevard. 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
1: Weather. Warm and muggy conditions to start this Thursday with plenty of clouds around. Temperatures are still warm into the upper 80s, if not 90 this afternoon. We could see a few more clouds around through the evening and overnight hours as temperatures bottom out in the mid 70s. By Friday afternoon, look for a high of 85 with a chance for scattered showers and a brief thunderstorm. I'm meteorologist Alina Lee on WBAL News Radio 1090 and FM 101.5.
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6: You know, when you think about the amount of money, Brian, that we have spent in a lot of these different policies that are green, just put with the overall term of green, it's got to be in the billions over the years that we have spent in this. And then you look at the Maryland retirement of, you know, plants and everything else for energy.
4: Mm-hmm.
6: We have boxed ourselves into a corner that if you ask most, not all, most Marylanders even, they're not, they don't care about it to that extent.
4: Yeah. Well, it's also interesting because, you know, Bill Gates was one of the champions of green stuff for a long time. And
6: what
4: now,
6: did he do?
4: Well, now he's completely turned on it. And
6: he said, well, he was wrong. He's come out and said in a writing that he overstated the significance of it.
4: Coincidentally, comes at the time where he needs more electricity than ever before.
6: And he's a supported data center.
4: That's what I mean. Yeah. It's like, well, oh, yeah. Can I have that nuclear power plant that you're not using? That'd be wonderful if we could get that thing going again. It is kind of interesting how that works. So, but yes, we have spent a lot of money on it. We have created a lot of policies. Just look at the electric car market.
6: They basically forced these companies
4: to do it. And now that they've changed it with the Trump administration, they're all backing away from, you know, building them because the cars are much more expensive, even though I think they are the future.
6: But people are going more in the direction of hybrids. I just think if the people pushing this green agenda had been more balanced, pushing people towards a hybrid vehicle would have been the way to go.
4: But why do they want to go to hybrid? They want to go hybrid because they want to save money.
6: Yeah, exactly.
4: That's why. It's not necessarily saving the environment.
6: But it introduces you to electric. It gets you used to electric to the point where you would then go for electric vehicle probably the next time.
4: There's a new poll out on Governor Wes Moore and the race for

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1: From ABC News, I'm Sherry Preston. The Pentagon still withholding the names of the two soldiers killed when their Apache attack helicopter crashed near Fort Hood in Texas.
2: Video from the scene shows smoke rising above a field between Waco and Austin.
3: We received 911 calls regarding a helicopter that had crashed.
2: Cliff Coleman is with the Bell County Sheriff's Office.
3: You could tell it was a violent crash.
2: The Apache attack helicopter went down southeast of the sprawling Fort Hood Army Post, where the aircraft and crew were based. The crash sparked a wildfire that was still being fought this morning. Jim Ryan, ABC News in Dallas-Fort Worth.
1: From the plains of Texas to the waters of the Middle East, where the families of U.S. service members are raising alarm about poor living conditions and long deployments on board the USS Abraham Lincoln.
4: The Navy Times and Stars and Stripes report multiple sailors have tried to jump overboard. One wife saying her husband reached a breaking point after his deployment kept getting extended. Families reportedly confronted Navy leaders at town halls last week, describing moldy showers, broken toilets, food shortages, and no soap or toothpaste.
1: The Navy tells ABC News the war did disrupt supply lines, but the ship now has clean water and healthy meals. The Navy also says there are counselors and chaplains on board. Extreme flash floods across the Midwest and Ohio Valley. Ohio Governor Mike DeWine says teams carried out multiple water rescues outside Columbus to the town of Crooksville.
5: These communities have been hit exceedingly hard in a historic way. They've been hit before with water challenges, but this certainly is the worst.
1: Tropical Storm Hernan is formed in the Pacific, but it's not threatening land. If you bought your Powerball ticket at the Hy-Vee Fast and Fresh in Quincy, Illinois, you might want to take a look at the numbers this morning. Only one person matched the Powerball to win the jackpot of just over $1 billion. They bought it there. Lump sum payout, $450 million. This is ABC News.
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7: 72, partly sunny. Good morning. I'm Timber Bennett. From the Commitment 2026 desk this morning, a new poll shows Governor Wes Moore holding a commanding lead in his bid for a second term. WBAL's Scott Wyckoff joins us from Annapolis with details this morning. Good morning, Scott.
8: Yeah, right. You are, Taylor. With 2 months and 21 days until Election Day, the Maryland Now poll of likely voters is the first public poll since the primary, focusing on this governor's race, the second time that Governor Moore and Dan Cox have gone up against each other. And if that election were held today, pollster Adam Carlson says
9: Wes Moore at 58% and Dan Cox at 31%, with 3% saying they'd vote for somebody else or third party, and 9% saying they're undecided. So it's a 27-point lead for Wes Moore.
8: And right now, Wes Moore has an almost identical approval rating for the job he's doing right now in his first term. It was 4 years ago. Cox by a margin, 60% of the vote. 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
7: No injuries reported after a car crashed into a building in downtown Baltimore. A police called out to North Charles Street next to the Potbelly sandwich shop last night. It's where the driver struck the building, shattering the glass, damaging part of the structure.
10: All you hear is this big commotion. You just hear this big boom sound, and you look, and the window is gone.
7: Now police are investigating what led to the crash. Ambrose Kennedy Swimming Pool expected to reopen today after a vandalism closure. Someone broke into the East Baltimore pool overnight Wednesday, leaving graffiti and feces at the site.
11: This is my first time hearing about this, but I'm not surprised. This is my first time. Hopefully it's my last time, but that is nasty.
7: Now, this is the latest in a string of public pool vandalisms in the city, and officials have added additional cameras and security personnel at some pools. A new report from Baltimore's Inspector General details mold, pest, plumbing, and maintenance problems at several city-funded homeless shelters housed in former hotels. Investigators found evidence supporting complaints about conditions at the former Sleep Inn, including elevated mold levels and even mushrooms growing inside some rooms. City Inspector General Isabel Cumming.
12: Yeah, I think one of the things we were told constantly was, we do complain. No one listens. So that was important to us, that we, you know, make sure that there is a grievance type process that is actually, that actually works.
7: Well, city officials say they have since implemented a new facilities management program and additional inspections to improve conditions at the shelters. C4 and Brian Eamon will talk with Baltimore City Mayor Brandon Scott this morning after the news at 8 o'clock. I'm Taylor Bennett, WB.

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6: Well, the cleanup continues from this disabled vehicle inside of the Baltimore Harbor Tunnel. It's northbound. It's blocking the right lane. And that is causing significant backups now coming out of South Baltimore, beginning from the Route 2 spur, heading toward Pulte Street, and then continuing to cross Steel Bridge. It's really crawling right now, traffic-wise, just trying to get into the tunnel. One lane gets in. 895 southbound, your jam solid heading southbound from Lombard all the way into the Harbor Tunnel as well. But the heaviest of volume is in the northbound direction right now. 95 south, slow from O'Donnell Street down to the Fort McHenry Tunnel. There was an accident that was near 395 that's been cleared out of the way. And the roadwork's already set up now. 95 north, just north of Route 24 in Harford County. 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
5: Weather.
7: Any lingering spotty showers from late last night will dry up as we head through the rest of this morning with a partly to mostly cloudy sky, hot and humid day with a high temperature of 89 degrees. Tonight, mostly cloudy and still pretty humid with a low of 74. And by Friday afternoon, we'll have a mostly cloudy sky with a chance for a few scattered showers and maybe even a brief thunderstorm to pass on through with temperatures back in the mid-80s. I'm meteorologist Delina Lee on WBAL News Radio 1090 and FM 101.5.
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8: Well, we have a new poll out on Maryland politics. The race, the horse race between Dan Cox and Wes Moore, and also how Marylanders feel about Wes Moore in general and how they feel about a whole bunch of other interesting things as well. This was a poll that was put out by Zenith Research, and it was paid for by a lobbying firm out of Annapolis that does lean Democratic, just so you know. But this is a pretty good
9: Perry Jacobson
8: research and polling outfit. And we were quoting the polling results yesterday on other stuff. So they found that Governor Wes Moore leads Dan Cox. I know that's a shock to most of you. Yeah, 58-31, with 3% saying they'd vote for somebody
9: else. It's not 30%, Byrne.
8: It's not 30%. It's 31%. 9% undecided. So that's a 28-point lead if you round up, which I will say is actually closer than actual election in 2022. So there is that.
9: Yes.
8: So it's
9: you tell me I have a chance.
8: It's actually somewhat better for Dan Cox than it was in 2022. But the approval number for Wes Moore, according to this poll, is up to 56%. Now, we've seen in previous polls where that number has slipped to 50%. And his disapproval number is only 39%, so it's a net 17 for him. This time a year ago, other polls showed him with only a net 8%, so things seem to be improving for Wes Moore, not going the other way.
9: The thing is, I think that, you know, even though, of course, you look at who paid for the poll and kind of where the poll is, the thing I would take away from the most part of it is most Marylanders, not all, most Marylanders are not upset with the Moore administration. Now, if you drill down, though, in certain parts of the poll, what a lot of people care about when it comes to energy, when it comes, we can get to the stuff about, you know, alcohol being sold in grocery store, things like that. Our state is middle of the road. I mean, the progressive, we always look at ourselves as a progressive state. I don't think we're as progressive as we perceive ourselves to be. I don't.
8: Well, Annapolis is becoming more progressive.
9: Annapolis, I'm talking about the actual, if you go through the poll and look at how people feel about retiring here, about living here, about a lot of things, we're not as blue as Annapolis would suggest. Yeah. We're blue now. I'm not saying we're not blue.
8: Yeah. Well,
9: just look at some of the issues.
8: Well, okay, so you're saying that, like, for instance, about 33%, more than 33%, gave Maryland a D or F when it comes to services and quality of life for how much we pay in taxes.
9: In return for taxes. Yeah. And when you look at how likely are you to be living in Maryland 5 years from now, 73% said they're likely, but 20% said not likely. That's a pretty big number.
8: Right.
9: Two out of ten?
8: I was trying to determine how that, you know, compares with other states. Like, is that a normal thing? I mean, a lot of people leave for jobs and we're just because or whatever. But yeah, that just seemed pretty high that many people, and the retirement number was even higher.
9: It was, but that's why I look at what is it that is impacting their decision, and they give a laundry list of things, everything from quality of state and local government, climate, weather, public safety, crime. The number one plurality was, and it's almost a majority, the number one plurality reason why people are leaving is cost of living. Mm-hmm. 49% say overall cost of living would be one of the factors influencing the decision to stay or leave.
8: Well, yesterday's poll, which was put out by the same group, showed that most Marylanders, overwhelming number, did not want taxes to go up, especially when it comes to sales taxes or the extension
9: of the
8: sales tax. Now, if they were going to tax, it was going to be the rich people, but that meant that they weren't going to be touched by this. But we have seen, obviously, over the last few years that, you know, when they raise taxes and fees, they are raising it on all people, despite, you know, the governor saying that he gave a tax cut or kept taxes the same on income for 94%
9: of Marylanders. If you are Governor Moore, though, you have to overall, with the warts involved, like what this poll is telling you heading into November, and if you're former Delegate Dan Cox, you have to say to yourself, I've got to message better. I've got to do something to get, you know, a more motivated electorate.
8: Well, you've been saying it for a long time, and that is the key is to get into those economic issues.
9: Yes.
8: And to tap into the fact that people don't want taxes to go up, that they don't feel all that comfortable in Maryland when it comes to finances, that they are thinking about moving in 5 years, or certainly many of them are thinking about moving when it comes to retirement. That's where you got to hit them. You got to go after economic issues, and economic issues pretty much only, really.
9: Well, the other part that's in this poll that jumped out at me, and we've been talking about it for a while, Brian, is the state changed its language. I know it's only one word, but it's an important word, from renewable to clean. Just a change in that word from renewable to clean energy allows for the window to be open for nuclear power to come into the state. According to this poll, 56% overall strongly or somewhat support more nuclear power plants in Maryland, as opposed to only 29% oppose. Now, I know you're saying they probably say that until they get near their neighborhood, but that is a signal to me that a lot of Marylanders, because of the growing demand, energy demand, say, yeah, go ahead. Let's get nuclear.
8: Yeah, which is, I think, the smart move. We've had one for a very, very long time. Haven't had many issues with it. It's helped the state out a lot. So let's build another one. Question is, where are you going to build it?
9: Now, here's another disturbing thing for Democrats, at least those who are trying to get us into the green world faster than, like, do you support or oppose keeping those plants operating longer, natural gas power plants longer, to help growing electricity demand? In other words, we're saying we're reducing our reliance on natural gas. 56% strongly support or somewhat support keeping power plants open longer to meet demand. That, to me, is huge, too. 56% to 27% want to shut them down. But 56% want to keep these gas plants open longer.
8: Maybe somebody should tell the Sierra Club
9: That's what I'm saying.
8: Maybe somebody should tell the progressives.
9: We're listening to small interest groups and not dealing with the overall Maryland view on things.
8: Maybe we should put that on a ballot measure. Maybe we should. That, you know, let the voters decide. Because that's what I heard democracy was.
9: I thought so, too.
8: The voters decide on these things. And that's that would be a good one.
9: Now, you know who President Trump's talking about 80-20 issues? Mm-hmm. Here's one of them. Do you support or oppose allowing beer and wine in grocery stores? Mm-hmm. 80% support having beer and wine in grocery stores. And yet Annapolis keeps voting it down every year.
8: Well, that's the lobbying of the liquor industry.
9: Because of course, the Alcohol Beverage Association.
8: Trapped into these things over years. And again, there's an easy fix to that, and that is to take a lot of the restrictions and the taxes that those stores have
9: off
8: to make off of them. or, you know, allow the grocery stores have to pay something similar.
9: What these polls really reflect in many ways for me, even though, you know, it's one poll, but I think we can do multiple polls, is a disconnect between Annapolis and the rest of the state. Like, there's just a different vibe in the legislative bodies than it is with us. Yeah. And our feelings and what we care about.
8: You know, I did my briefing on this yesterday on the Rick Hutzel, who is a columnist for the Baltimore Banner. You know, he wrote a piece about the Eastern Shore seceding and kind of laughing at it. And that's
9: those rubes.
8: Go leave. Mm-hmm. You guys need us more than we need you. Come on. It's never going to happen. You get all your roads. You get all your schools. All your money comes from us.
9: Mm-hmm.
8: And I thought it was so elitist of an idea to think that if you gave the Eastern Shore their ability to tax,
9: mm-hmm.
8: what do you think the corporate tax rate would be on the Eastern
9: Under
8: Shore?
9: Four.
8: Absolutely
9: Under
8: would be.
9: Under four.
8: It would, I mean, they could do.
9: That's where Pennsylvania's going.
8: A thousand different things better than the state of Maryland does when it comes to a tax policy to, and it's right over the bridge, so it would mm-hmm. be very easy. It would be Delaware on steroids.
9: And by the way, our current tax, 8.25% corporate income tax rate.
8: Yeah, right. So, you know, stop it with like, you know, it couldn't work or wouldn't work. Mm-hmm. Economics is what drives people. And this poll is a perfect indication that people are driven by economics more than anything else.
9: What can lessen their pocketbook issues? Coming up, everybody, speaking of pocketbook issues, we're apparently missing out on tens of millions of dollars based on what's happening with our public transportation. We're going to talk about that after we, talk about the Orioles losing another series. Valerie Preactor will join us.
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5: Traffic and weather.
6: There is lots of traffic activity along 895 in the city in both directions, mainly northbound because still that stuck vehicle in the Harbor Tunnel blocking the right lane as they look to try to clean things up. It looks like it might have been a larger vehicle. I saw a couple of larger tow trucks go into the tunnel. They had to halt traffic, of course. And so traffic continues to crawl coming up from the Ritchie Highway spur, the Route 2 spur, making your way toward Poteet Street and then across the Steel Bridge. You're just crawling at this point, heading northbound. Southbound, just looking at your usual congestion now coming down from Lombard Street, heading into the Harbor Tunnel. And starting to see some backups now on the west side of the Beltway coming down from 795 along the outer loop approaching Liberty Road. A little sluggish as you make your approach. 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
5: Weather.
7: A partly to mostly cloudy sky expected for much of the day with a hazy, hot, and humid one as well, with temperatures that'll top out in the upper 80s, close to 90 degrees. Tonight, mostly cloudy and still rather humid with a low of 74. By Friday afternoon, we'll be watching for our next chance for scattered showers or a brief thunderstorm to develop during the day as temperatures warm into the mid-80s. I'm meteorologist Alina Lee on WBAL News Radio 1090 and FM 101.5.
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8: Valerie Preactor is here with
9: Sports. Good Thursday morning to you, Valerie.
16: Yes, good morning, guys. The Orioles fell to the Twins in the series finale 7-5 in Minnesota. They now drop in the ALE standings to last place.
9: After having a 4-1 lead.
16: Mm-hmm. Yeah, it was especially frustrating for the starting pitcher, Shane Baz, who could only get past the third inning after he gave up 5 runs on 9 hits. And if you think about it, his last time out, he tossed a complete game. So think about the juxtaposition there. He talked about it post-game.
19: I threw a good bullpen in between a few days ago, and, you know, stuff looked sharp and body felt good. And I think we were a little smarter about just pitch count and catch play during the week and stuff like that. So, I mean, it's just unacceptable to have going from that outing to this one. It's just honestly just pisses me off.
9: It does that to me. I'm not going to use the word to me. You have two series with the Rangers and the Twins, Brian and Val, that we needed to win both of these series and didn't.
16: Correct. And
9: they're both ahead of us in the
16: also winnable games.
9: Yeah, very winnable.
16: Very winnable games.
9: It's frustrating.
16: 7-5 yesterday.
8: Well, you had to at least split the two series. I mean, it's just tread water and see what happens. Mm-hmm. And yesterday was just so frustrating.
9: It's the season. Yesterday's game was the season. They can't put a complete game together.
16: Mm-hmm.
9: They're up 4-1. Just go ahead and close that game up.
16: Now, is that because you feel like they're missing pieces on this team?
9: I think it's because it's just not a good team.
16: Mm-hmm.
9: I think good teams play complete games.
16: Well, the O's have
9: teams have off and on games.
16: Right, that's fair. They have a much needed day off today and continue their road trip in St. Pete tomorrow night against the Tampa Bay Rays. Meanwhile, the Ravens offensive coordinator looking to see what his group is going to do in game action as we lead up to Saturday's preseason game. Here is Declan Doyle.
22: We're looking for technique. We're looking for guys that know what to do. We're trying to put our guys in position to execute things that they've had a lot of reps on. We don't want to overcomplicate it for them. We want to make sure that they feel comfortable in a clear mind, is a fast mind.
16: I can tell you what everybody's looking forward to on Saturday night, and that is the one and only rookie wide receiver, Jacoby Lane.
9: Well, I'd like to see what this offense looks like, you know, mm-hmm. because we're expecting Brandon to have a more pass-oriented offense than just, running.
16: Who are you expecting to see?
9: Jacoby Lane, quarterback.
16: Yeah.
9: Well, Tyler Huntley, I don't even know if he's going to play.
16: Skylar Thompson.
9: Probably that guy. Yeah.
16: Joe Fagnano. Yeah. They actually tried out 4 quarterbacks yesterday, including Trevor Siemian. How interesting is that?
9: I don't know. I just want to see what the offense looks like. I'm not really looking as much at the quarterback. Let's see what the pass schemes look like. That's what I'm looking for.
16: Switching.
8: Wake me up in September.
16: I
8: want to see what it looks like. Every single team in the NFL and every fan base is excited right now.
16: Of course.
8: It has these great stories coming out of training camp and all these rising stars. This guy who they drafted that didn't think was going to be great. His looks wonderful. Mm-hmm. You know, new look. Got a new coach. You know, the New York fan base is going crazy because John Harbaugh's got a new way of doing things that we didn't like here in Baltimore for 5 years. And now we like the new way
9: and that's what fans do.
8: Exactly.
9: Brian.
8: So stop it. I mean, when January comes around and the real bullets are flying, then we'll find out.
9: Okay. Well, real bullets
8: are flying
9: this
8: weekend
9: for me. There you go.
16: I want to switch to the NBA for 2 other stories. The NBA star Russell Westbrook announced his retirement after 18 seasons. He spent time on 7 different teams, including the Washington Wizards, for just a bit. The 37-year-old was a 9-time All-Star in the NBA's MVP back in 2017.
9: The biggest what-if for me, Brian, is if Oklahoma City had held on to Kevin Durant, Harden, and Russell Westbrook. They were all rookies together. If they had held that trio together,
8: It was one basketball, 3 guys that want the ball.
9: But they could have been.
8: I mean, I think Westbrook's one of the most overrated players in the history of the NBA.
9: I agree, he was
8: just a stat machine.
9: Okay. He was.
8: And very difficult to play with.
9: But
8: and that's
9: lost
8: the reason why those guys didn't want to play with him anymore.
9: Yeah.
16: Now, he did play in L.A., and speaking of Los Angeles, the Lakers are apparently being sold for $12.5 billion, a record-breaking price, to Josh Cushing. Kushner and Bob Iger.
9: One of the Kushners. Mm-hmm. That's Jared's brother.
16: That's correct. And Bob Iger was the former president or owner of Disney, if I'm not mistaken. So it still needs approval by the NBA Board of Governors, and their meeting is in September.
9: Thanks, Phil.
16: You got it, guys.
0: C4 and Brian Neiman.
8: All those actors going to do is Republican owning the Lakers. Are they going to go in the games? Like all the celebrities?
9: Keep up their curbs.
8: They're going to have to quit. They're going to have to be Clippers
9: fans. It's got Kushner taint on it.
8: Yeah, that's right.
9: The MTA, everybody, last year reported 49.6 million bus rides in the fiscal year of 2025. That is significant as Spotlight on Maryland continues to look at public transportation and where we are. Again, I want to remind you, out of our transportation trust fund that we pay into out of fees and tolls and everything else, 53%, over half of that transportation trust fund goes to public transportation. So you would expect, hopefully, that public transportation would kick in, right? Whatever they could kick in to help keep, you know, things moving forward. So let's get back to the numbers. Almost 50 million people rode the bus in fiscal year 2025. If we are to believe what we heard from a bus driver on condition of anonymity speaking with Spotlight on Maryland, but we also, Brent, had people working in MTA call us. We did this segment, remember? Mm-hmm. Bus driver and a couple other employees, they said it was pretty accurate.
8: Right.
9: If 80% of the people that get on buses were not paying and you use what a one-way fare is, we probably missed out on $40
8: million.
9: $40 million unpaid rides.
8: Wow.
9: You want to make it even worse?
8: Yeah.
9: Let's extend that to what we've heard about when it comes to the subway and light rail. When you include them with that 50 million, another 11 million people in 2025 rode, so 61 million altogether, okay, between buses, light rail, and subway. If you had all that together and you do some different math, we're talking about somewhere in the neighborhood of $100 million. Maybe 121, but I'm saying 100. Yeah. Let's even out $100 million.
8: Okay.
9: Possibly gone.
8: So then the governor put out a video yesterday about touting how he saved the state $50 million by, you know, consolidating contracts and you're making sure that cars that the state owns were, you know, actually being used and all these other things. But in the meantime, we're missing out on $100 million.
9: Millions. Let's take the lower number. Let's take $40 million. Well, $40 million could do a whole lot when it comes to the budget.
8: Well, how about this, C4? New rule, as far as I'm concerned, that if you don't have to pay for the bus, you don't have to pay for the subway, then why do I have to pay for the tolls at the Fort McHenry tunnel, the harbor tunnel, next time I go over the Bay Bridge?
9: Why did Easy Pass? What do I need that for?
8: I'll just cover up my license plate and just go through. There's no need for me to have to pay if nobody else has to pay in any other aspect of it.
9: But we're missing, everybody. The point is, however you do the math, tens of millions of dollars simply because we are not, our system doesn't collect what it needs to on public transportation. That's got to be a problem.
8: Right.
9: And it's got to be a huge
8: and
9: problem.
8: The public transportation system obviously is subsidized by taxpayer dollars.
9: Sure.
8: And it goes to the general fund. And then you also are supposed to get some money out of that through
9: the
8: fares.
9: Fare box recovery.
8: But we're not getting any of the fares.
9: We're getting less, if you believe, again, less than $2 out of $10 is what we're getting.
8: Right.
9: Back from there.
8: And everybody will tell me that we need to build more mass transit.
9: Exactly.
8: Well, okay. Well, you want to get some money for the red line and all the things that you want to do? Then actually charge people for using the things that they're supposed to pay for.
9: Here's the thing. How about developing a better system of accountability? There's got to be a better way to make sure people pay than what we have now.
8: Well, I mean, we've got cameras everywhere for the cars. There's no reason why they couldn't do something similar to that at the fare aspect of it. Now, it's a little bit harder on the buses, I understand. Yeah. You got to force the bus drivers to do these things, and that becomes problematic.
9: But
8: it's a lot of money that we're just wasting.
9: Tens of millions.
8: And it is frustrating because it is one of those things where, well, some people have to pay for these things and other people don't.
9: Make you question your honesty. I'd be honest and do it. But if I saw people every day not doing it, I would be like, why am I doing this?
8: Yeah. Well, for sure, if you went there and there was nobody there and the machines weren't working.
9: Exactly.
8: You're not sitting around to go make sure that you pay.
9: Hey, sir, your machine's not working.
8: Yeah, right. And I'm sure that happens more often than we know. All right, coming up, what about redoing the Inner Harbor, the Harbor Place project? It's about to begin, but do we have the $400 million in public funds? We'll talk about that coming up next.
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6: The cleanup continues with this disabled truck in the harbor tunnel heading northbound. Looks like the left lane remains closed and traffic's going in single file in the left lane. The right lane is closed. Single file left. You're seeing backups coming up from the Ritchie Highway Spur and heading toward Poteet Street now. Southbound, 895, slow from Lombard Street as you enter into the tunnel. And there is a police activity reportedly on 95 South right at Caton Avenue. 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
7: Warm and muggy conditions to start this Thursday with plenty of clouds around. Temperatures are still warm into the upper 80s, if not 90 this afternoon. We could see a few more clouds around through the evening and overnight hours as temperatures bottom out in the mid 70s. By Friday afternoon, look for a high of 85 with a chance for scattered showers and a brief thunderstorm. I'm meteorologist Alina Lee on WBAL News Radio 1090 and FM 101.5.
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1: At 7:30, I'm Taylor Bennett. From the Commitment 2026 desk, the first poll is out ahead of November's gubernatorial race in Maryland. WBAL Scott Wyckoff has the latest this morning from Annapolis. Good morning, Scott.
2: And while this poll, Taylor, of likely voters now 2 months and 21 days ahead of Election Day shows Governor Moore with a 27-point lead over his challenger, Dan Cox, pollster Adam Carlson says going inside those numbers, a quarter of Republicans.
5: And among every single demographic, so age, gender, income, race, region, political party, ideology, etc., it's over 70% support. So you don't get much closer to consensus than that.
2: 4 years ago, Moore beat Cox by a 64-32% margin. You do the math, a 32-point win. With this poll saying right now his lead over his same Republican opponent is 27%.
1: Now, construction on the new Harbor Place development took a big step forward. The developer filed some permits with the city for a series of projects, including permits for fences and paving. Now, the city is still reviewing the plans proposed by MCB Real Estate. If approved, construction could begin as early as October. Two teenagers charged as adults in connection with the deadly shooting that happened in Essex. Baltimore County Police say the suspects, ages 15 and 17, are facing first-degree murder charges in the death of 17-year-old Roman Wright. Wright was shot and killed on Monday. From ABC News, families and loved ones of sailors aboard the USS Abraham Lincoln station near Iran are raising some concerns on reported poor conditions on board, including a lack of food, hygiene products, and clean water. The Navy has responded to these claims, telling ABC News that while the war has disrupted supply lines, the ship now has clean water, healthy meals, and counselors on board. Jameson Hensley will preview Saturday's Ravens preseason game against the Eagles during Ravens All Access tonight from 7 to 8. And then you can get more analysis with Nick Testoni during Thursday Sportsline from 8 to 11. I'm Taylor Bennett, WBAL News Radio 1090 and FM 101.5.
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6: Well, the cleanup continues from this disabled vehicle that is located in the Harbor Tunnel heading northbound. Looks like a couple of tow trucks, they entered the tunnel already and trying to remove it. And traffic right now is crawling coming up from South Baltimore. Right around Brooklyn Park, making your way from the Ritchie Highway split up toward Pulte Street and then heading across the Steel Bridge and then continuing northward toward the tunnel. Traffic continues to crawl as you head northbound. You may want to consider 95, take Pulte up to Handover Street, or even 295 for that matter if you're trying to get out of the Lithicum Heights area, South Baltimore, to get up toward the city. Meantime, 895 still jammed up southbound between Erdman Avenue and the entrance to the Baltimore Harbor Tunnel. There is a report of an accident on 95 southbound right at Caton Avenue, a little bit past Caton Avenue, and that's slowing you down beginning from right around the Russell Street exit heading south on 95. And delays continue off and on the outer loop between White Marsh Boulevard and Providence Road. 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
0: Weather.
7: Any lingering spotty showers from late last night will dry up as we head through the rest of this morning with a partly to mostly cloudy sky, hot and humid day with a high temperature of 89 degrees. Tonight, mostly cloudy and still pretty humid with a low of 74. And by Friday afternoon, we'll have a mostly cloudy sky with a chance for a few scattered showers and maybe even a brief thunderstorm to pass on through with temperatures back in the mid-80s. I'm meteorologist Delina Lee on WBAL News Radio 1090 and FM 101.5.
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8: Well, we're getting closer and closer to actually having shovels in the ground when it comes to the big makeover of Harbor Place. There's just a few questions like, where's all the money going to come from, and is it actually going to get there in time? But the big contractor, MCB, that is building Harbor Place has filed for the paperwork, if you will, to start the project, the permits of construction that that they have to have in order for this thing to go on. They are for the work site, which means demolition would be right around the corner and the actual shovels in the ground in order to do these things. The permits have a proposed start date of October 15th. Mm-hmm. Doesn't necessarily mean that they're going to start on October 15th, but October 15th is when we could possibly see some of the work to be done. Now, the big question is, what about the money for it?
10: Right.
8: It's unclear if they have all the financing for the project that they plan on doing, which is like, what, $900 million, I think,
9: right, but you break that up into two different parts. The private portion, when we talked about this with David Bramble, the leader of MCB Real Estate and the main developer behind this, he said that $500 million was the private investment,
8: mm-hmm, right,
9: okay, and that they were pretty much on target to get that. He didn't give specifics, but they're pretty much okay. The $400 million, when we asked him about that, didn't have to be, you know, local, all from one. It could be a combination of federal, state, and local.
8: But it's so government money. It is public funds, yep, that are going to be used in order to do this.
9: That's the plan.
8: And according to the Baltimore Banner, as of right now, only $65 million has been earmarked from the state.
9: Right.
8: So that is well short of the $400 million
9: just
8: needed.
9: A little bit. But that's what they have in the bank. Now, when you think about what they're going to be doing, everyone, which to me will give a good sense of how this is going, McKeldin Plaza, which we know is right at the corner of Pratt and Light, that's where all the rallies and everything are, the promenade walk area, and then Harbor Place where the pavilions and everything are, that's what we're going to see kind of physically the beginning of the stuff with shovels in the ground. Now, they claim, everybody, that you'll still be able, and they've made promises, they say MCB has, to the community, you'll be able to walk around. You'll be able to, yeah, you know, do stuff. It won't be totally, like, just shut down. But to me, that is the beginning, Brian. If we actually see this in October, it's the reality that they're rehabbing this thing, redeveloping this thing.
8: Yeah. Now, I mean, we've all been around construction sites. It gets pretty ugly, especially in urban areas, because you, yeah, have to put these fences up and, yep, all these things out there. You're going to have detour signs for, you know, pedestrian walkways, yes, and things of that nature, which is, by the way, why you would understand why a lot of restaurants have decided we're out.
9: Yeah.
8: Because, and it's going to take years for this project to be built, if it ever is built to the way that we hear it's going to be built.
9: I thought they said something like 2030, like 2029, 2030, something like that.
8: Okay, sure. I mean, this project in 3 years?
9: Yeah.
8: No way this project is done in 3 years.
9: Not, well, maybe not completely done, but the pavilion. Well, see, once again, the pavilions won't be there. The way that they have this thing looking, it's like an amphitheater type of area.
8: Yeah, I have a feeling, but that's the high rises themselves.
9: The high rises are going to take a while. Yeah.
8: Yeah, I mean, it's going to take a long time. I'm just saying it's going to be. I'm not saying it's
9: going to be shut down until the whole thing's complete.
8: Right, but it is going to be
9: open.
8: It's going to be a construction site.
9: Yes.
8: It's going to be a construction site.
9: But there
8: in
9: will
8: the
9: be different
8: Harbor.
9: Phases of opening. Is my point. You're not going to have a grand opening with everything in 2030. There'll be stages where things are open between now and 2030.
8: Okay, it's going to be messy.
9: Yeah.
8: It's going to be messy is what I'm saying.
9: Development, you
8: say. And there is, yes, it absolutely is. And I'm not against this project.
9: Okay.
8: I'm
9: for it.
8: Yes, I tend to be much more in favor of this than some of the other projects that mm-hmm. we have decided to do in Baltimore City. I think this has the most upside, you know, if it is done right. And I think it could be a very attractive site for a lot of different reasons. But it is still the major question of, well, where's the money going to come from? Because I keep hearing that we're broke and we don't have a whole lot of money for anything. And somewhere, I mean, I don't think that maybe the Trump administration will give a few dollars here and there, but I'm going to guess this is going to come from.
9: Why don't you name one of the buildings, Trump?
8: I'm kidding.
9: Yes. Name one of the buildings.
8: We'll ask the mayor of that. Hey, if the federal government were to give the remaining $340 million for this thing, would you name one of the pavilions after him?
9: Now, one of the things they're talking about having, I don't even know what this would look like, a crab splash pad. That's one of the things Baltimore Banner is talking about here. Crab splash pad. And they're also saying the plans are two pergolas. Now, I had to look that up to see what it is. It's big, those things that you can walk on to give you shade.
8: Yeah.
9: Like those things. I didn't know what they were.
8: The crab pad is the way I understand it. It is like a place for the kids to run around and play.
9: Okay.
8: And water shoots up from the bottom.
9: Oh, that's cool.
8: You know, it's a fun time for the kids to, especially in the summertime, to do, you know, what kids like to do. No, I mean, I think the green space is pretty cool. There's obviously a lot of opportunities and other aspects, I think, in the waterfront. I think it would be an incredible place to live. I'm sure it's not going to be cheap in order to live down there. But
9: it's going to be very expensive.
8: It's more housing, which I think is always a good thing.
9: And people with deep pockets spend money, which means you'll have a lot of disposable income.
8: Right. And people like nice things.
9: Yep.
8: I mean, look at Harbor East. Harbor East is nice. People like going down there. There are a lot of stores and restaurants down there. And to get the restaurant scene back, well, you're going to have people who have money and people who are going to want to hang out in that particular area. So I think all of those things add to it. It's very close, obviously, to walk to Camden Yards.
9: Mm-hmm.
8: So the summertime, there's a lot of different things that can happen down there. Now, the other side of Pratt Street is, you know, not the greatest.
9: You're talking about where the Renaissance Hotel and
8: I mean, there's not a whole lot going on there. Yeah. All these buildings are empty.
9: Because it thrived off of the activity of Inner Harbor.
8: Yeah.
9: So if until that gets up and going, you're not going to see a lot of activity on the other side of Pratt Street.
8: Yeah. And so, you know, it's one of the things is if this thing is built, will the other side of Pratt Street kind of, you know, catch fire and start to build up?
9: It should feed off of that. Now, the other thing is if they cut the lanes down, like they're talking about, down to, you know, maybe two lanes instead of four or something like that, because they want to create more pedestrian and that atmosphere down there. So that's the long-term vision. It's a short note. That'd be a nightmare for downtown driving. But, you know, if they make it something very inviting, it'll pay off down the road.
8: Look, you know, you go to New Orleans and they shut down, you know, Bourbon Street and all the areas around there to car traffic. I mean, people
9: like it. But
8: that's
9: a culture down there. They're used to that.
8: Yeah, and there are other
9: driving patterns are used to that.
8: There are cities, and like Nashville does it in certain areas. Like if it is done the right way, I hear all these people saying that no one will come to do it. I would have no problem going to a place in Baltimore that didn't have car traffic, as long as there was a place where I could take my car
9: in order
8: to get there.
9: And you want to sit there for an hour and a half trying to do
8: stuff. Yeah, I don't. But, I mean, if there was a general area where I could park and it was a short, you know, walk to the area that is blocked off to car traffic,
9: you'd be okay
8: with
9: that.
8: I'd be more than happy to. It'd be a lot of fun. Yeah, I mean, to be able to walk in the streets and, you know, maybe even, you know, drink an adult beverage there.
9: They're gonna create
8: and
9: that
8: have
9: atmosphere.
8: Outdoor areas where you can eat and right there on the waterfront and things for the kids to do. Yeah, I think it absolutely could be a home run.
9: I think this could be a tourist destination when you combine that with all the things they're doing at M&T, at Camden Yards, and everything to have a connected thing, as you just said, with Harvey's. All of this creates... What, synergy is the word? All of it creates it all coming together.
8: By the way, yesterday, I forgot to mention this, or I guess it was Monday. I was drive home right by the stadium, mm-hmm. and they have a new video board at the Ravens, too, at the, on their Talon restaurant, right? So
9: well, the one talking about having the events
8: like Times Square there, to look at that. But there was so much foot traffic for BTS. It was, I'm telling you, an Orioles game that started at 12:35 didn't have the amount of foot traffic
9: that
8: was
9: around
8: the stadium at noon for a concert that didn't begin until 8:30.
9: And you realize they're from all over the country.
8: Oh, yeah.
9: All over the country.
8: Oh, yeah.
9: You should have some license plates.
8: Yes.
9: Driving around.
8: You know, I think, you know, I'm glad I don't have daughters because the amount of ridiculous clothing attire. My gosh. Put some clothes on.
9: Well,
8: what are we
9: Brian,
8: doing?
9: When did you become a prude? Man.
8: Just got these young girls.
9: They're being themselves. Coming up, everybody. The Democratic candidate for U.S. Senate in Michigan, the Democratic Socialist candidate. What did he have to say about football, particularly as it relates to a state like Michigan? Could it be problematic? We'll talk about it.
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6: Let's update you on the incident on 895 northbound in the Harbor Tunnel. In fact, the disabled vehicle, they're still trying to clear things out of the tunnel right now. The right lane remains blocked, so traffic is pretty much crawling heading into the tunnel. One lane's open and along that left side, and that is causing delays coming from Brooklyn Park, coming out of South Baltimore, just before Poteet Street, and then continuing across Steel Bridge. 895 southbound still jammed up from Erdman Avenue down to the Harbor Tunnel as well, off and on delays through that stretch. Outer loop slow between Bel Air Road as you head over toward Providence Road right now. Looks like that's all volume related for now. And seeing delays on the outer loop of the Beltway between 795 as you head down toward Liberty Road. And just got a call of a crash over near Annapolis on Route 50 heading eastbound. It's right at 450. I'm Tony Thornton, WBAL News Radio 1090 and FM 101.5.
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0: Weather.
7: A partly to mostly cloudy sky expected for much of the day with a hazy, hot and humid one as well, with temperatures that'll top out in the upper 80s close to 90 degrees. Tonight, mostly cloudy and still rather humid with a low of 74. By Friday afternoon, we'll be watching for our next chance for scattered showers or a brief thunderstorm to develop during the day as temperatures warm into the mid-80s. I'm meteorologist Alina Lee on WBAL News Radio 1090 and FM 101.5.
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7: Strong to severe thunderstorms today.
4: Road conditions.
6: Just got word of a crash in the city.
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3: 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Heavy rain.
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16: The Orioles have dropped into last place in the American League East following their loss to the Minnesota Twins yesterday. But they're still just two games out of a wild card spot. Shane Baz had a meltdown on the mound against the Twins in just three innings. He allowed five runs on nine hits. Meanwhile, Dylan Beavers crushed a three-run home run. But after the third inning, the offense was virtually shut out until the ninth. 7-5 was the final score, and the O's are off today. The Philadelphia Phillies and Minnesota Twins will meet in Dyersville, Iowa tonight for the 2026 MLB Field of Dreams game. First pitch is at 7:30 on Netflix. Another injury scare for the Ravens took place at training camp yesterday. Cornerback Marlon Humphrey left midway through practice. He was accompanied by trainers, but it was unclear what he hurt. Defensive coordinator Anthony Weaver was asked if their cornerback depth is being tested.
12: Yeah, well, fortunately, I think we have a bunch of good ones, right? Expect those guys and prayers, you know, prayers go out for those guys. Just hope they'll be back as soon as possible, but we have a lot of good ones. I think TJ Tampa's had a tremendous camp. Cheeto, let's not forget him. There's a bunch of guys, I think, that could step in if needed. But yeah, we'd love to have those guys out there, man. Again, with awesome prayers that they get back as fast as they can.
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9: Right after the news at 8 o'clock, everybody, Baltimore City Mayor Brandon Scott. Brian will join us. A lot to talk about with the mayor in the last couple of weeks, including what's going on with the Preakness. How does he feel about the new deal that's been cut with the governor and the jockey club with NBC, and then us not being included in the six race championship series, the conduit deal, and what we heard from BG about our rates maybe going up behind that, and just a whole lot, even in the harbor, kind of what's going on there. A whole lot to talk about with Baltimore City Mayor Brandon Scott. So stay tuned. At 8 o'clock, we're joined by them. Let's go to Michigan, Brian, because Michigan, you know, the home of the Michigan football team, the Big Blue, the, you know, John Harbaugh, all that stuff, right? Well, Abdul El-Sayed had this to say back in 2021. The toxic masculinity at the heart of America's most popular sport and men's sports culture more generally is way deeper than a few emails or a Jay-Z turnaround. What he's referencing is Jay-Z coming, being brought to the NFL to help hype, you know, stuff like the Super Bowl and the rest of that. He played football, apparently, El-Say did. He grew up and was a captain and a two-year starter of his high school team in Andover. But do you think that these comments, which, by the way, he has tried to suggest that football helped shape his life and all of that stuff, it'll hurt him come closer to November?
8: Yeah, I think it probably will. It may be at the margin. It's not the you know, obviously it's a football crazed state.
9: Look at 100,000 people going to the stadium at Michigan, University of Michigan.
8: Right. Now he wrote this back in 2021, coming off of the John Gruden controversy, and you know, what people thought were offensive emails.
9: But he must have been thinking this deeply, because he said it's more around sports in general. He didn't just link it to the NFL.
8: Yes. Well, 2021, you know, woke one was crazy, as AOC likes to say now. Right. So you said a lot of things that you...
9: walk back,
8: like,
9: later.
8: At the time, people were going, oh, wonderful, wonderful. And then 5 years later, like, oh, man, did I really mean it that way?
9: Thanksgiving?
8: No,
9: really?
8: I love football. I love Thanksgiving. I love football and Thanksgiving. And my mother, you know? Apple pie is great. As well,
9: Chevrolet
8: is great. So, you know, he's going to claim that, you know, what he was just talking about was you know, things that were related to
9: time related,
8: a specific thing that was going on.
9: Yeah, good luck with that.
8: Towards John Gruden in that aspect. But no, toxic masculinity and, you know, racism, misogyny, and homophobia were a part of it. Basically, are a part of American sports.
9: Which is
8: and
9: why
8: American
9: I'm saying
8: football.
9: It's deeper than just what was going on in 2020 following George Floyd's death. It has to do with a mindset. And to me, you know, the whole DSA and where El-Sayed is coming from is you can't walk some of that back. Some of that is who you are and what you believe based on, you know, your upbringing and how you sit. Now, he played football, and I'm just wondering, you know, what happened to him? Like, will he share, like, did something horrible happen to him in a locker room or something? Because usually that's where this stuff comes from.
8: Well, yeah. Well, he apparently was a pretty good football player, too.
9: That's what they say.
8: But he's now going the other way in that he challenged Mike Rogers, who is the Republican, to a no pads tackle football.
9: Yeah, he's a man now.
8: Yeah.
9: He's gonna be a gruff
8: I'll
9: guy.
8: Show you masculinity.
9: Yeah,
8: you
9: let's be in the
8: go,
9: field,
8: let's
9: Mike.
8: Go out and fight.
9: Mike's like, almost 70 not, years not, old. Mike's in debate. His 60s.
8: Let's go out and fight on that. But this is the mindset. And he also, in the Substack that he wrote in 2021 about what he said on football, he also talked about Ted Lasso, which is, you know, a great show and it's very uplifting, but it's also a fantasy. Like, you know,
9: Cries. Ted cries.
8: Yeah, and it's soccer.
9: Yeah.
8: Like, right. I'm sorry, you know me. I love soccer.
9: I know you do.
8: But come on. In Michigan, if you want to go and, like, say that Ted Lasso is reality and, like, push soccer on the people
9: how
8: of
9: far
8: Michigan,
9: is that gonna go?
8: In Ann Arbor.
9: That's what I'm saying.
8: It's not going to work for you. So, in that aspect, he said it.
9: He talks through his problems.
8: It has been taken out of context a little bit.
9: He bakes biscuits.
8: But it doesn't make a difference. It's going to be used against him, and it's going to be hard for that. The other part of the thing that he said was when he, there's a video of him ripping Mackinac, I believe is how you pronounce it, the Upper Peninsula, which is, you know, this beautiful part of Michigan that, you know, it's like the crown jewel of Michigan, especially in the summertime. And he said he hated it. He hates Mackinac. Mm. It's awful. Now, he says that was about the policy conference that takes place every year, which they call it the Mackinac Policy Conference.
9: Oh, okay.
8: It wasn't about the actual town, island.
9: But you could take it that way.
8: But yeah, well, that's the way it's been taken. Yeah. So, yeah, I mean, these are the things that happen in general elections. Yep. And anytime you open the door a little bit, your opponent's going to run with it.
9: Well, it's what's not known, I continue to say, about a candidate as opposed to what's known. Baltimore City Mayor Brandon Scott, whole lot to talk about with him coming up.
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11: Traffic and weather.
6: A traffic alert on northbound 895 heading into the Harbor Tunnel right now. There was a disabled vehicle that was in the tunnel blocking the right lane. They have now closed all lanes of the Harbor Tunnel heading northbound. So traffic is now at a standstill. So backups start from the right around the Route 2 spur heading into the tunnel. And so you're stalled at this point. And also, folks, it looks like on 97 heading northbound, approaching the Beltway, you're seeing a lot of folks not taking 895 and just staying on the Beltway on the inner loop, taking it all the way up out of Anne Arundel County and Baltimore County up toward 95 to get on to 95. But again, 895 traffic is stalled in the northbound direction. Southbound delays continue, however, off and on between Lombard Street as you head into the tunnel. And there's a crash reported on the outer loop of the Beltway just a little bit past 795. 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
7: Warm and muggy conditions to start this Thursday with plenty of clouds around. Temperatures are still warm into the upper 80s, if not 90 this afternoon. We could see a few more clouds around through the evening and overnight hours as temperatures bottom out in the mid 70s. By Friday afternoon, look for a high of 85 with a chance for scattered showers and a brief thunderstorm. I'm meteorologist Alina Lee on WBAL News Radio 1090 and FM 101.5.
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8: Ryan Krumberger has your business report.
13: In economic news, investors receive additional data this morning on inflation levels at the manufacturing level. When the producer price index is released, the core PPI is expected to rise by 0.2% versus the previous month and just under 5% versus a year ago. In addition, unemployment claims are released at 8:30. Yesterday, inflation at the consumer level came in milder than expected. The Dow was slightly lower, and Wednesday's market will open today at 53,770. The U.S. budget situation had been improving, but the momentum has been lost. The Treasury Department released data that revealed a deficit of $432 billion for the month of July. That was the biggest monthly deficit since March of 2021. In earnings news, expect reports from Tapestry and Applied Materials. Year-to-date, Tapestry is higher by 20%. Applied Materials is up by 113%. 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
9: Abdul El-Sayed also wrote, Brian, that European soccer speaks to my politics. Compared to American Sports League, the sport is so deeply egalitarian. Isn't that wonderful? Nice?
8: I mean, I don't know if he's ever heard how racist some of the fans are in Spain and Italy.
9: Well, everybody's equal is what he said.
8: No, I mean, he knows that.
9: They're all equal.
8: I mean, it is so much worse in Europe than it is in the United States.
9: I've seen the fights.
8: It really is.
9: I've seen what goes on. But the fact that he believes that.
8: I honestly, it's so much more than American sports.
9: It's egalitarian.
8: If the things that happen in the stands in Spain and Italy happen here in the United
9: States,
8: they'd
9: shut the sport down, probably.
8: Yeah. Oh, people would be suspended left and right. There's no doubt about it. And fans would be banned.
9: Egalitarian.
8: All right, coming up next, Brandon Scott will join us. We've got a lot to talk to the mayor about. I want to get into him with the Preakness and where we're going. If he understands what the beef is between Churchill Downs and the state of Maryland. What about this conduit deal? We got this Inspector General report. A lot to get into with the mayor coming up next.
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1: Good morning. I'm Heather Bennett. Some of the top stories that we're following this morning from the WBAL 24-hour broadcast center. Now, the first poll is out ahead of November's gubernatorial race in Maryland. WBAL's Scott Wyckoff will bring us the latest in a live report coming up. Another city pool forced to close because of vandalism. And a car crashes into a building in downtown Baltimore last night. We'll have the latest.

0: Soldiers, both of whom were killed when the aircraft went down southeast of Fort Hood, where the Apache and the crew were based. It also sparked a wildfire that forced the evacuation of several homes and has burned about 155 acres of pasture and brushland.
1: ABC's Jim Ryan. Military publications printing allegations of poor conditions aboard the USS Abraham Lincoln, which has been deployed to the Middle East in support of the war with Iran.
2: The aircraft carrier and its 5,000 sailors and Marines are now 9 months into a deployment supporting the war with Iran. And at one point, they spent 250 straight days at sea, a modern record. The Navy Times and Stars and Stripes report multiple sailors have tried to jump overboard. One wife saying her husband reached a breaking point after his deployment kept getting extended.
1: ABC's Karen Waugh. The president of Colombia says nearly 500 people are still reported missing after this week's earthquake. 265 people died. Large parts of Western Europe sweltering once again, with Britain and France entering their fifth heat wave of the summer amid this exceptionally hot season. This is ABC News.
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4: 75 and sunny. Good morning. I'm Tibber Bennett. From the Commitment 2026 desk this morning, a new poll out shows Governor Wes Moore holding a commanding lead in his bid for a second term. WBAL's Scott Wyckoff joins us from Annapolis with the details. Good morning, Scott.
5: Taylor, according to this snapshot of likely voters some 82 days out in front of Election Day here in Maryland, it is a case right now of deja vu all over again, with the Maryland Now poll showing the governor with a 27-point lead in this rematch with former state delegate Dan Cox. That said, pollster Adam Carlson says the governor is considerably more popular than the Democrat Party in Maryland as a whole.
6: The Democratic Party as a whole has only a plus 2 approval rating. So 50% approve, 47% disagree with plus 2 with rounding. Versus Governor Morris, 56 to 39, so plus 17.
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4: Now, the Baltimore man convicted in the 2023 mass shooting at Morgan State University has been sentenced to 85 years in prison. Marquise Brown was found guilty in multiple counts of attempted murder in May for the shooting that injured 5 people during homecoming week. No injuries reported after a car crashed into a building in downtown Baltimore. A police called out to North Charles Street next to the Potbelly sandwich shop last night. It's where the driver struck the building, shattering the glass and damaging part of the structure. Ambrose Kennedy Swimming Pool expected to reopen today after a vandalism closure. Officials say someone broke into the East Baltimore pool overnight Wednesday, leaving graffiti and feces at the site. C4 and Brian Neiman will talk with Baltimore City Mayor Brandon Scott. That's coming up next. 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I'm Tibber Bennett, WBAL News Radio 1090 and FM 101.5.
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10: For an update on this incident on 895 heading northbound coming out of South Baltimore this morning. Initially, there was a disabled vehicle in the tunnel. One lane was getting by. They've had to now close both lanes of the tunnel heading northbound. So traffic is pretty much at a standstill right now. If you're coming out of Anne Arundel County heading northbound on the Ritchie Highway spur, the 895 spur, it's going to slow you down and you're going to come to a standstill, obviously. And then 895, your backups begin from a little bit past 295, the BW Parkway, as you try to head over toward the Patapsco River. But again, right now traffic is stalled on 895 heading northbound, entering into the tunnel. A lot of folks bailed out. Inner Loop starting to pick up some volume now, coming off of 97, making your way up toward 895 and also 95. A lot of folks have bailed out there. And there's also reports of a crash on

0: The inner loop of the Beltway just past 895 as well. So really, it's a mess around that southern part of Baltimore City. Meantime, on the inner loop of the Beltway, delays remain from right around Park Heights Avenue to Greenspring Avenue, and sluggish on the outer loop between 795 and Liberty Road. 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
2: Weather. Any lingering spotty showers from late last night will dry up as we head through the rest of this morning with a partly to mostly cloudy sky, hot and humid day with a high temperature of 89 degrees. Tonight, mostly cloudy and still pretty humid with a low of 74. And by Friday afternoon, we'll have mostly cloudy sky with a chance for a few scattered showers and maybe even a brief thunderstorm to pass on through with temperatures back in the mid-80s. I'm meteorologist Alina Lee on WBAL News Radio 1090 and FM
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4: Well, let's get right to it. There's always so much to talk about, and we're always very happy to have the mayor of Baltimore join the show. Brandon Scott is here on the C4 and Brian Neiman show. Good morning, Mr. Mayor.
5: Good morning, Mr. Mayor.
6: Hello, gentlemen. Hello. I'm talking to you all from C4's favorite conference, the Mako Conference in Ocean City.
4: Very good.
5: You could say that. But, you know.
4: How are the jellyfish? Have you seen them yet? Because I heard they're really bad, and I might be going there this weekend, Mr. Mack.
6: I have not seen or touched the beach. C4 can attest to that. That's not what actually happens in Mako, what many people think. I can tell you, last year was the first year that I touched the beach, and that was only because an event got canceled and Charmin Cerrone wanted to come. So I've been coming to Mako for a long time. I've only been to the beach once.
4: Okay, very good.
6: I've not touched it, Brian.
4: I'll let you know that next time you're on.
6: let me know.
4: All right, listen, I wanted to start with the Preakness because I feel like we're missing something here on this riff, this beef, whatever you want to call it in the racing industry. Churchill Downs, New York Racing Authority, announced this 6-race series a couple of days before the governor announced that the Preakness was going to move back a week, and we got this deal with NBC. But it seems to me Churchill Downs wants to squeeze Maryland out. Is it all about money? Is it about power? Why do they not want to include us in this race? What is their problem with the state of Maryland? Do you have an idea of what is going on there?
6: Listen, of course, I will leave that to the governor and his team. But what I think, when you look at what the governor and the state did, rightfully so, by having the rights to Preakness remain with the state of Maryland, right? All of us here know that's the right thing to do. We cannot have some folks who are not from here who won't always consider the history and the importance of the race to the state of Maryland, to the city of Baltimore, owning the rights of that race, because they could have taken it anywhere, right? Once they own the rights to it, they could have done whatever they wanted to do with it. Now, whether that has something to do with what they did and rolled out, I don't know for sure, but I'm like you. I can read tea leaves very, very clearly, but I think the governor and his team did the right thing and made the right move and been able to make that deal with NBC, which again applies pressure to them to make sure that the Preakness is included. But we could not have it being owned by some folks not from here.
5: Mayor Brandon Scott is on board with us, Baltimore City Mayor. And Mr. Mayor, when it comes to the overall Pimlico vision of having a 365-day-a-year type of facility and things going on there, how does all of what we've been watching kind of impact that? Is that, you know, the concern is if we get squeezed out, how does that impact the overall Pimlico development?
6: No, I think, look, the development is still going on. You see great I know you see the stuff going up, mm-hmm. C4, because you'll drive past it all the time. But you can see the things going up. And I think, again, and this is why I think the move was important, to make sure that Preakness and the name stays here, and moving it back a week allows for the horses and the trainers that have been skipping it because of how close it was to the other race to come, right? That's a big, important move for horse racing. But separately from that, the redevelopment will still go along and allow us to have other things there, right? I know you've been around the track a few times before, so you understand that festivals couldn't be there. AFRAM has been there before in the past. You know, we used to have the Moonrise Festival in the past. And there's things a few years ago before the construction started, they had this thing for the last place football game. The City Poly tailgate was there. All these kind of things that they have, and you can bring those things there regardless of what's going on with the horse race itself, because it allows us to have things in throughout the spring, the summer, and even the fall there to make sure that the track is programmed in a different way.
5: Well, since you mentioned it, Mr. Mayor, following up on that, are there plans, because it will be open next year for the Preakness, are there plans to have city events, you know, beyond just the Preakness there? Are you already starting to make those plans?
6: Well, we'll look and see. We obviously we're going to be looking to have events there. What events and how that things go, we'll look and see, because it won't be just about city events. It'll be what kind of other things we can work with our partners at the state to attract to Pimlico, to attract to Park Heights. So we're always going to be looking for that C4. So I would just say stay tuned.
4: Are we still on pace? I know this is, you know, not necessarily all within your power, but are we still going to have 100 races a year at Pimlico? Are we still going to get that hotel? Like, is that going to happen? And when does that kick in?
6: Those are questions you should not ask of me, yeah. Brian.
4: That's right.
6: As far as I know, all the things are on board, and the most important thing for me in the immediate is that we'll have Preakness there next year, and I won't have to go out to Laurel again.
4: Right. Well, do you, and like Belmont's going to do, you know, all these things, maybe they're not going to move their date, and that kind of like forces these trainers. I mean, it would be best that if we're going to do this six race series, which I think may be able to work, but, you know, who knows. For everybody to get on the same page, are there negotiations happening? Do you think that this, you know, riff, whatever it is, can be worked out and Baltimore could still be a part of that? Would you even be against, say, moving it out of May to like July in order to be still a part of the six horse race and still for the Preakness to be a part of the Triple Crown?
6: Well, listen, I'll leave that up to the governor's team. I know they're going to continue to try to work with anybody to make the best thing happen for Maryland horse racing, for the city, but ultimately for Preakness. And they'll continue to talk to the folks and work with the folks on it, and we'll see what happens.
4: Right. One last thing, and that is, you know, the whole Artscape, which has got moved to Memorial Day weekend. I know the Preakness next year is not Memorial Day weekend, but it, you know, may be on Memorial Day weekend in the future. What's the plan to do? Could we do Artscape and Preakness in the same weekend?
6: We're going to have a Ravens game and an Orioles game in a few weeks on the same day, right? That's what happens in big cities. They have multiple events in multiple days, right? When you look at it, it happens in our sister city in Philadelphia all the time. We can do that, and we'll make the adjustments and things that we may need to make, but we want a lot of positive things happening in our city. That's what we want to see happen consistently.
5: Baltimore City Mayor Brandon Scott is joining us. As he said, he is at the MACO Conference, Maryland Association of Counties, down in Ocean City. And Mr. Mayor, breaking news, I have to ask you about this, is the new report issued by the Baltimore City Office of Inspector General dealing with the Mayor's Office of Homeless Services and these three hotels, Sleep Inn, former Holiday Inn Express, former Fairfield Inn, these three places and the conditions that the pictures tell what we don't need to really see, which is, you know, the laundry supplies, mold, pests, mushrooms going through the ground. Can you speak to just the issue of the conditions that we see in this report?
7: Can you hear me, C4?
5: I can hear you fine.
6: So I think that we, as always, we appreciate her work, and I can tell you that much of the things that you saw there have been long corrected and issued. I know MOHS has already issued a response, right? They already done the work that they have to do, and they're going to continue to do that. We know, you know that when you're working and dealing with these kind of situations and dealing with folks coming in and out, things pop up. But we're going to continue to make sure that we do everything that we can to make sure the facility is meeting the needs and the quality that it should. And I think that the folks at MOHS and DGS have been doing a great job of that. And we appreciate her for the work and also allowing them to go and correct those issues.
4: Are you disappointed, though, about how the group that, you know, you hired to run this has allowed for these conditions to take place? I mean, mushrooms growing inside of rooms? I mean, that's unbelievable.
6: Well, obviously, I'm disappointed, Brian, and obviously, we're going to look at whatever actions we can take. But I also understand the complexity of dealing with this issue in this nature, because it is the first time thing with the hotels, and we know how hotels in general can be. But when you're dealing with the homeless population, we want to make sure folks who are already dealing with so much don't have to deal with things like this. So obviously, that's something that upsets me.
5: Baltimore City Mayor Brandon Scott on board with us. Last time we talked, we were in July, so we didn't have a complete month. But we finished the month of July with seven. And seven is too many, I'm sure you're going to say. Seven homicides, though, in the month of July, considering that we have routinely seen one a day in July for the spate of time we saw, or more. I mean, just speak to what that kind of means as you're continuing to see the historic reduction in crime this year.
6: Yeah, I think it just continues to see that our complete and comprehensive approach, everybody focusing and doing and doing their job and doing it well, is working, right? We're talking about July, historically, as you know, Brian, and C4, is the deadliest yep. month in Baltimore, right? Like, some months in July history, we've had 45, mm-hmm. right? Like, when you think about that, to be all the way down to seven is a great improvement. But as you said, I would say seven is seven too many for me, but it just shows that work continues to happen from our police officers and those who are focused on the guns, the people pulling the triggers, the small groups of people that are overwhelmingly committing the violence, and removing them, turning them over to the Attorney General, the U.S. Attorney, the State's Attorney, and their folks who are doing a great job prosecuting them based on these cases that BPD is making, the CVI work that is happening throughout the city of Baltimore, from Safe Streets to We Are Us to 10 Day of Family. You have Uncle T and Challenge the Change, all the hospital-based responders, all of those folks, the folks that have been supporting young people through summer youth jobs, all the late-night recreation activity that happens, the fact that we just opened our fourth brand-new rec center this year, a C4, something that, you know, had never happened mm-hmm. in the city, in East Baltimore and Bochek, and we have two more. We're going to open six rec centers in 1 year in Baltimore. All of it working together is how we continue this progress, and we want to just continue to do it.
4: Mr. Mayor, I want to turn your attention to the conduit deal. I know we talked about it last time. We had a executive from BGE on the show last week, David Ralph, who made the case that BGE is much more equipped to handle actually working on the conduit system, that they can do a better job and can get to more areas faster than the city can do, and that you're going to have to hire a lot of people in order to do this. And at the end of the day, it's probably going to cost more for the city to run it than for them to do it. He thought the original deal was a good one and is disappointed on that. So I guess my question to you is it really cost effective for the city to do it this way? Will taxpayers get a return on investment from the city charging rent for this than it would have been the other way, which was BGE paying a fee and taking care of it?
6: Well, I just want to clear that up, just so that you make sure that it's known. Rent was still being charged. The city owns the conduit, right? So the folks had to pay an amount, whether it was Verizon, whoever, all of these folks that are in the conduit. So I just want to clear that up, Brian. I think that's part of the issue that folks are not understanding and getting. So rent was always going to be charged, no matter which, whether it was this deal or that deal, because those folks have to pay something to be in the conduit. And I want to be very clear about it in this way too, Brian. We are not renewing that 2023 agreement, because construction costs and the needs of the system are different than they were 3 years ago. When you think about the cost escalation for construction, how significantly they've increased, right, due to inflation and other factors, we know if I told you to build a house today using the same exact amount of money that I gave you in 2023, you wouldn't end up with a house. That's the reality, right? But even more important, when you think about it like this, Brian and C4, 2016, right, versus 2026, there is nothing on this planet that costs the same amount in 2026 that it did in 2016. why should the rate to be in the conduit be any different? For example, my BGE is definitely not the same as it was.
5: No, it isn't.
6: So, like, what we're talking about here is not even in the increase that we're asking for rent. It's not even as large as the increase that they asked when they went to that rate for 2016. We're talking about a decision that had to be done because the taxpayers, the owners of this system, deserve to have folks paying a fee that is based in today's.
4: But you're doubling the rent cost. They're saying that they were doing it faster and quicker and more efficiently. You're going to have to hire a whole bunch of people that are going to work for the city. Apparently, they're going to be salaried employees that work on the conduit system. It's going to go slower. So their argument is that the old system was better for everybody.
6: Well, I disagree with the argument, and I just want to remind you, C4 will know this. The Department of Transportation has had the conduit division for quite some time, right? This isn't the new thing, right? For David to say the old way, the new way, right, is actually not new. This is how it has worked.
4: But right? you're going to have to hire more people, though, right? Are you going to hire more people?
6: We're obviously going to have to hire more people, but the reality is that this is best for the taxpayers who own the system. The taxpayers deserve to have people paying a modern fee into the system in order to maintain it. Because the truth is that under the agreement and the fee from before, right, that rate from before, the $2 or something rate, the system won't even get the money to improve it. That's the reality, right? The reality is if that deal stayed in place, we would not meet the metrics that we need to meet for improvement.
5: Well, let me ask you this, Mr. Mayor, because following up on that, as Brian said, we also had the CEO and president of BG, Tamla Olivier, on to talk about this when she was in studio, and that is they're going to pass these costs on to consumers or try to. So how do you tell, not just Baltimore City citizens, but everybody in the BG service area that they're going to have to pick up the cost for this?
6: Yeah, I think that's one of the most important things, right? And C4, as a son and a nephew of folks who run businesses in the city, I want people to make money. But I fully support that. But what I want to make sure that your listeners hear is that, and you and Brian know this already, before this deal was passed at the BOE, BGE was already before the PSC asking for a rate increase. So it has absolutely nothing to do with this. They asked for it before they even knew that we were going to do this, first and foremost. Secondly, it's a choice of them to do that because they don't have to based on their profit margin, right? They're choosing to do that because they're already doing it. And there's been conversation. The young lady at the BOE said, well, the PSC is just going to assign this to Baltimore City ratepayers. You know better than anybody, C4, that the PSC has never approved anything like that. And quite frankly, the PSC might not even approve their rate increase, right? I think that's something that we have to understand, that before the city of Baltimore voted and produced and put this information out there, BGE had already asked for a rate increase.
4: Yeah. All right, but on the aspect of it actually getting fixed faster, do you think you can fix the system as fast as BGE was doing, or will it be the same? Will it be less?
6: I think that we can make the same amount of improvements and continue to do the work. And what you didn't hear from me, Brian, is say that great work wasn't done right during the other contract, because a lot of significant improvement was made, but. In the words of Fat Joe, yesterday's price is not today's price. We cannot continue today on rates and things that are so outdated.
5: Well, it's nice to have a Fat Joe reference whenever you can get one. Baltimore City Mayor Brandon Scott, Baltimore Banner has done a really good job looking at the vacant home situation, particularly reduction. We're under 12,000 vacant homes now in the city, which is significant. But what they bring up is the fact that we have 21,000 vacant lots to go with that. And usually that's not brought into the discussion. What is kind of the plan to deal with vacant lots as well as the issue of vacant homes?
6: Well, I think that when you go in depth to our reframe Baltimore strategy, you can see that, right? Because you're talking about, in some cases, C4, that some houses can't be saved, right? They just can't be saved. So you're going to, when you demolish, you create lots. But when you look at our strategy versus before, where they were just trying to raise so many different things, we have to understand that that's not the way that we're thinking about it. This is a 15-year goal. Now we're 13 years left now to address a generational challenge, and lots have always been included in that strategy. But I think that what you have to understand, our goal isn't to reduce the number of vacants on paper. It's to invest and to revitalize these areas while also investing in community-driven projects like parks, right? Because we know that people want these kind of things in the neighborhood, parks and gardens and other green spaces, schools and rec centers. And when you think about what can happen there, for example, we know that there's a bunch of vacant lots over in East Baltimore that St. Francis is planning to build a football field and stadium for their school. That is like the number one high school football team in the country. Mm-hmm. They would not be able to do that if we did not eliminate so many vacants in Johnson Square and provide that opportunity around an area that's also seeing significant amount of houses that are renovated for people to move in, a brand new library. So for us, it's a part of the deeper strategy of how we have these lots and then allow those lots to be used for things to benefit the communities.
4: So what's everybody talking about, Ameka? What's the gossip? Are you talking about redistricting, or did anybody draw a map over on like a napkin or anything like that? You know,
6: I doubt that. Once I get off with you all, I'm going to join my large county counterparts for our meeting. But I will see what's being discussed today, and then I'll be talking with my county executive counterparts and all of those things throughout the day. But I can tell you what the highlight of the day will be. C4, and Brian, you know this too. I don't drink. So going to a bunch of late night receptions and things where people are drinking is not my cup of tea. The mayor's reception is I actually just rent out a rec center and invite any elected official from around the state and their crew to come in and let me and some of the Baltimore City folks whip up on them in basketball. So we'll see who comes to catch some L's this week.
4: Is that indoor facility? Is it outside or on the blacktop?
6: Indoor. Indoor. And what indoor? Once you hit, you know it is, Brian. Once you hit 40, they're playing on blacktop. It's for the birds.
5: It's not good. It's not good, Mr. Mayor. As always, we appreciate your time. We know that you're down in OC and that type of thing. But we will be in touch soon. Watch out for some of the defense. I know that they get on you pretty close down there.
6: That's all right. You can't hit what you can't catch.
5: Mayor Brandon Scott, thank you very much, Mr. Mayor. Take care. You know, this conduit deal, though, Brian, the mayor is kind of dismissive of the passing on of these costs. But I'm telling you, just the way the BGE made it sound in terms of what they need to do to keep the reliability and everything else in place, those costs are not going away.
4: Yeah, I mean,
5: they're not going away.
4: It's, you know, it's a case of this is my pen and this is what I say it's going to cost. And then this is my pen and here's where I think it's going to cost. I guess we'll wind up seeing in a couple of years whether or not it was worth it to do this.
5: Right.
4: I mean, BG made a compelling case of why, you know, they're working quickly and they're doing big things with these conduits and underneath the system and fix so many manholes. Why stop doing this now? And the fact that they're going to have to hire more people in order to do it, is it really going to be cost effective? The mayor seems to think that it will. I guess we'll find out in a couple of years when we do the legwork on it and do the math.
5: Well, we want to get your take on what you just heard in our conversation with Mayor Brandon Scott. 410-467-WBAL. Give us a call. What do you think about the whole way you're hearing this? You might not know what a conduit is. You do know what your BGE bill looks like, and these increases are coming in. And do you believe that we will be negatively impacted by this decision that we just talked about with the mayor?
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3: Traffic and weather.
0: Well, still a lot of traffic on 895 northbound heading to the Harbor Tunnel this morning. Looks like they have the right lane still taken away for now. They had all lanes open for just a moment, but looks like there's another stalled vehicle in the way just before you get into the tunnel. So traffic squeezing by along that left lane, and that's causing significant delays beginning from the Route 2 spur. In fact, in all over the Beltway, slow from 97 up toward Hollins Ferry as well. A lot of folks have decided to bail out and not get on 895 and take it up to 95. Outer loop slow from White Marsh Boulevard to Cromwell Bridge Road. And a couple of accidents in town, one on Baltimore Street at Fulton Avenue, and there's a crash on Preston at Greenmount Avenue. 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
8: At 8:30, I'm Tibber Bennett. From the Commitment 2026 desk this morning, a new poll shows that Governor Westmore is holding a commanding lead in his bid for a second term. WBAL's Scott Wyckoff has more.
9: This snapshot of likely voters some 82 days out in front of Election Day shows Governor Moore with a 27-point lead over his opponent, former Delegate Dan Cox. That said, pollster Adam Carlson points out,
10: Governor Moore is considerably more popular than the Democratic Party as a whole.
9: He says the Democrat Party here in Maryland is a 50% approval rating, while the governor's approval rating, according to this Maryland Now poll, is 56%.
8: Now, the Baltimore man convicted in the 2023 mass shooting at Morgan State University has been sentenced to 85 years in prison. Marquise Brown was found guilty in multiple counts of attempted murder in May for the shooting that injured five people during homecoming week. And Maryland Transportation Authority police say the man accused of urinating on fans at the Morgan Wallen concert in Baltimore has been arrested. Jason Reed taken into custody on a warrant in North Carolina, all in connection with that alleged incident that happened in M&T Bank Stadium on July 18th. From ABC News, the Department of Homeland Security looking to purchase electric shock gloves for U.S. Immigration and Customs Enforcement officers in the field. The department submitted paperwork on Monday to move ahead with purchasing these gloves. It's seeking up to $20 million to purchase them. They're called Glove, which is generated low output voltage emitter. Jameson Hensley will preview Saturday's Ravens preseason game against the Eagles during Ravens All Access tonight from 7 to 8. You can also get more analysis with Nick Testoni during Thursday Sportsline from 8 to 11. I'm Tibber Bennett, WBAL News Radio 1090 and FM 101.5.
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0: Well, some good news. The northbound lane to the Harbor Tunnel are open. They reopened. So that's good news. So lanes are open and traffic's moving. Bad news is that it's still very heavy and steady as you travel up from the Route 2 spur. But state of course, traffic delays are starting to dissipate just a bit, but very slow still as you head into the tunnel. Traffic was at a standstill for quite some time this morning, but right now traffic is moving. But just very slowly. Inner loop of the Beltway, still sluggish from 97 up toward Hollins Ferry. A lot of folks decided to bail out earlier and still seeing some congestion as you head up toward or head out of Anne Arundel County to Baltimore County. Also dealing with a disabled vehicle on the outer loop. The left lane is blocked just before Liberty Road. Looks like a response unit is on the scene. Traffic is getting by, but very slow coming down from 795. And there's a crash in the city on Baltimore Street at Fulton Avenue. Traffic is brought to you by Greater Chesapeake Hand Specialist. 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
3: Weather.
2: A partly to mostly cloudy sky expected for much of the day, with a hazy, hot and humid one as well, with temperatures that'll top out in the upper 80s, close to 90 degrees. Tonight, mostly cloudy and still rather humid with a low of 74. By Friday afternoon, we'll be watching for our next chance for scattered showers or a brief thunderstorm to develop during the day as temperatures warm into the mid-80s. I'm meteorologist Alina Lee on WBAL News Radio 1090 and FM 101.5.
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5: Oh, we just had our monthly conversation with Baltimore City Mayor Brandon Scott. Brian did a lot of subjects we talked about, Brian, everything from the future of the Preakness, concern we've seen over the last week or so, to the issue of vacant homes and vacant lots in the city of Baltimore, what's being attempted there, the Inspector General report that came out yesterday showing these horrific conditions that these homeless centers or the hotels really turned into homeless centers. But I want to start with the conduit deal, getting back to what we talked about, Brian, on that front. In the matter, everybody, of where we are bill-wise, like what's going on now? He's right. The Maryland Public Service Commission, Brian, still has to approve any of the, and we saw that the other day when they were in front of him, any of the requests for BGE to pass these costs on. But just looking at what we were shown, there is a legitimate case for BGE to make that they, based on what they are doing with the conduit and the reliability and all that stuff and the construction they've done, they can pass these costs on. Like they can pass maybe not all of them, but some of them on based on the work that they've done and what it takes to maintain these things.
4: Well, look, I think the decision by the mayor to do this is something that he has to make on what is going to be best for the taxpayer of Baltimore City. Like, what is the best return on investment here? Is it better to have the deal that was in place before and allow BGE to continue to operate and fix up the conduit
5: which
4: system
5: they've been
4: on their
5: doing
4: own?
5: More than the city has been doing?
4: Or is it better for us to do it on our own and charge them more money, in which case we can kind of control it more, but also we're going to have a lot of expenses. Maybe a lot of it will be covered by the rent that they're going to have to pay for these things
5: they're still paying.
4: And
5: he
4: other people. But is it going to get done in time? You know, I don't know if it's politics.
5: I don't know if it's actually
4: better. It seems to me if it is, it's on the margins. He admitted that BGE did a really good job at fixing what they were doing.
5: The numbers. Not only everybody, the where the manhole covers are to get down underground into this conduit where all these, not just BGE, it's, as he said, the telecom lines, all the rest of the stuff that run under there, Comcast. All of that's under there, but not only did BGE like repair something, they widened them. So what by widening them, it gives you greater access to get down there and do that. And the city wasn't able to widen these things.
4: Now, I don't know, maybe they can make money off of it because of how much they're charging. And, you know, one of the things that BGE is going to do to make up for it is to charge us more.
5: Right. That's what I'm saying.
4: The mayor doesn't necessarily care about that politically because he's not raising taxes.
5: Right.
4: And maybe he's getting more money out of it. And if BGE raised rates, we can say, look at the evil corporation over there taking money out of your back pocket.
5: Let's get Irv in Jarrettsville on this. Irv, good morning. You're on WBAL with Brian and me. What are your thoughts?
13: Yeah, good morning. Well, I would say nobody knows that conduit system better than the BGE designers and the underground crews that work it.
5: I agree with
13: you. And the people that use the underground system, the network, are the high-rise buildings downtown. I mean, that's the people that are fed off the conduit system. So instead of taking and raising rates on the entire BGE customer base, mm-hmm. why not add those charges to the people that use the system? I think that would be a better idea.
5: But you're saying that, but the BGE lines or whatever, you're saying, and the 700 miles of it just don't affect downtown. Comcast uses it as well. It's not just for downtown.
13: Yeah, I understand that, but the majority of the people that use the conduit system from the electric standpoint are the high rises.
4: So you're saying raise their rates, don't raise everybody else's rates.
13: That's what I'm saying. And I'm sure that the people that own those high-rise buildings can afford it.
4: Yeah, I don't know.
5: That's I don't know either. That's
4: I don't even know if PG is allowed to do that for the
5: selectively.
4: Because remember, they said that this doesn't mean that it's going to just go up for residents in Baltimore City. They said it's going to go up for every single one of their customers.
5: Everybody, BGE.
4: So, if you live in Carroll County or Anne Arundel County, you have BGE, you're going to be paying for these additional charges.
5: But you raised a good question.
13: Why should people in the outlying areas have to pay for something that's being used by other
4: people? It's a good question, but it is the way that they operate is to spread it across,
5: to make
4: sure that the lines are as reliable as they possibly can, because it impacts everybody.
5: Let's get Dave in Cockeysville on this. Dave, good morning. You're on WBAL with Brandon. What are your thoughts?
14: Well, my thought is that PG&E is not the boogeyman. I mean, I'm in a construction business, and it's pretty hard to do. And PG&E's got our best interest. And the other companies that want to use those conduits have to get in there. I don't trust the mayor at all. I've never trusted the guy. I mean, I pretend like I do. But, he goes to the Mako conference in Ocean City, and he sees that town booming. And that town's dead. You go down there in January, you can drive down Coastal Highway by yourself. There's nobody there. So he doesn't want to go out and drink and party with people. Well, what kind of weakling is that? Who can't handle a drink?
5: All right, well, Dave, I don't know about that, but the deal is...
4: That guy doesn't want to drink.
5: Getting back to the conduit, though, and it's not just the mayor. You have the city council. You have all of these elected officials trying to put all the weight on BGE. So I just look at the fact that who's going to make our bills not increase, Dave, is where I am.
14: Okay, I wish that these politicians work for PJM or work for Constellation or work for BGE and then ran for office. Then they'd have a way better understanding of how the grid works and how the powers be transferred between 13 states and the competition and the bidding war that goes on. And then they would not be doing things to make energy costs more, like closing power plants, forcing transmission lines. I mean, they've screwed this up so bad because of the monopoly that's evolved from the government controlling the power industry.
5: Dave, thank you for the call. I go back, Brian, in my mind, just thinking about this whole conversation, too. The president of city council, Nick Mosby, the comptroller, Bill Henry, talking in real time when 2023, all this stuff was going on with the conduit, and many of us didn't even know what a conduit was and what these 700 miles underground really represented, and saying we should do a better job understanding how the city should deal with BG around this. Instead, what the mayor did, if you remember, I mean, they didn't even attend a meeting. They by protest, didn't even show up for the Board of Estimates vote. They voted to make this deal with BG, and now we're kind of reacting to a deal that a lot of people were opposed to in real time.
4: All right, a couple different things here. Number one, to the caller's point, I wish more and more politicians were in business in general or ran their own business so they understood how hard it is to actually make money in this world and under the tax climate that we live in the state of Maryland, not necessarily just for BGE. Number two, don't forget that BGE, if they could, would drill and dig their own holes if they were allowed to, but they're not allowed to. They have to go through the conduit system. So that's another part about it. And more than anything else, I do think that, in fairness to the mayor, he got criticized for making that deal in 2023 with BGE. And now in some circles, he's getting criticized for getting out of it and doing it on their own. Like, again, I do really believe that as the mayor of Baltimore, his interest should be in what is the best move for taxpayers in Maryland. Yes. I know. I heard his case. I heard BGE's case. It seems to me it's probably a better deal for taxpayers to continue to allow BGE to do these things.
5: And they're doing them quicker. They're getting them done quicker.
4: But there's no mistake about it. It's very easy to just make BGE a villain, a boogeyman. Right. And so you can put all of the blame on them and how evil they are,
5: particularly
4: because
5: they're
4: a corporation that is just making money.
5: Particularly if bills rise. Let's get Ben in Owings Mills. Ben, good morning. You're on with Brian and me. What are your thoughts, Ben?
15: Hey, good morning. A couple quick things. First, unfortunately, I really don't see a way where our bills will that. I think we're kind of stuck at a point. I wouldn't be surprised if they go even higher, unfortunately. And still, if they look at other alternatives, alternative forms of energy, and also allowing the corporations that are professionals at these issues, allowing them to do what they have to
5: exactly.
15: do their expertise. And, you know, what's unfortunate, Chief, for it goes, here's the scary part. Eventually, all of these above-ground light wooden lamp poles that you see
5: right.
15: along, they're going to eventually have to, there's going to have to be a major, major long-term infrastructure overhaul that somebody's going to have to pay for because it's got to happen.
5: Well, look, we're old city. We're old city, Ben, and we know that when they went underground after those fires, Brian, and those explosions, saw that we had some of these pipes going back to the 1800s. Okay, so it's a long haul before we even get to above ground, Ben, to do some of this stuff, and it's going to be very expensive. Period.
15: Yeah, yeah. But let the professionals be the professionals, and just keep an eye on them. I mean, you have the legal system at your disposal if you don't trust them.
5: Well, the Public Service Commission is supposed to be the one keeping an eye on them, Ben. That's what the PSC is supposed to do.
15: Wow.
5: Right. Thank you very much.
4: And, look, in which case, too, they can just say, well, the PSC, you know, is not doing its job or shouldn't have said yes to the rates being increased.
5: I think we are played ping pong with. We go back and forth between BGE and the government or whatever on different things. I just think at some point, Brent, it has to be like a educational sit down, like this is what it cost us to do this. And in order for us to be profitable, this is what we have to charge. We just don't have an understanding. We just are subject to get what we get.
4: Yeah.
5: Is what it feels like.
4: I don't know. You want to continue this? Or you want to
5: let's keep it going.
4: All right. More of your phone calls on this or anything else that the mayor brought up, including the Preakness, including violence, including, you know, everything else that's going on in the world. 410-467-WBAL.
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0: Well, although the incident has cleared in the Harbor Tunnel heading northbound, all lanes are open. Delays remain coming out of South Baltimore, beginning from the Route 2 spur. Still jammed up, making your way up into the tunnel for now, but should begin to dissipate soon. There's a crash on 95 northbound right at the Russell Street exit. If you're heading up toward the city, seeing some slow traffic coming up from the southwest corner of the Beltway now. Meantime, that stalled vehicle on the Outer Loop a little bit before Liberty Road is gone. The traffic delays continue from 795 down toward Liberty Road, and a couple of accidents in town. One on Baltimore Street at Fulton Avenue and one on East Preston at Greenmount Avenue. WBAL TV 11 weather. Partly to mostly cloudy skies today. High of 89. Overnight, low of 74. Chance of showers tomorrow. High close to 85. Currently, it is cloudy and 77 here on TV Hill. 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
7: The Orioles are currently 58-63 and are now in last place in the AL East standings. The strangest part is that they're only two games out of a wild card spot in the American League. As they head into a big challenge of facing the top two teams in the division, the O's are 16.5 games out of first place. Manager Craig Albernaz knows there is no more time to mess around.
21: We're definitely aware of where we're at in the season and not in the standings, and we're still in it, but also, you know, we're going to win games, so every game is just as important as the next one. And you know, we have the off day coming up. We have to be ready to go game one in Tampa.
7: The O's are off today and will continue their road trip in St. Pete tomorrow night for a four-game set against the first place Tampa Bay Rays. I'm Valerie Preactor on the home of the Baltimore Orioles, WBAL News Radio 1090 and FM 101.5.
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6: Obviously, I'm disappointed, Brian, and obviously we're going to look at whatever actions we can take. But I also understand the complexity of dealing with this issue in this nature, because it is the first time thing with the hotels, and we know how hotels in general can be. But when you're dealing with the homeless population, we want to make sure folks who are already dealing with so much don't have to deal with things like this. So obviously, that's something that upsets me.
4: This is Mayor Brandon Scott just a moment ago on our show talking about the IG report, the latest Inspector General report from Isabel Cummings showing horrific conditions inside the homeless shelters and the hotels that were purchased by the Baltimore City government, including mushrooms growing inside the rooms through carpet. Just incredible, incredible pictures that were there. And, you know, the fact that, you know, this has been kind of farmed out again to these nonprofits, and, you know, the return on investment there hasn't been exactly great as far as I'm concerned on these
5: things. Now, he said a lot of things that we are in that report, because they go back 2025, have been improved. The inspector general says she's going to return to see. So we'll see.
4: Good. And that's, again, another example to me of why we need the inspector general report.
5: Let's go to Hugh in Dundalk on this. Hugh, good morning. You're on WBAL with Brandon. What do you think of our conversation? What point do you want to raise?
22: Well, C4, I was thinking about the conduit system.
5: Yes, go ahead.
22: And the mayor says he's going to be able to do it. And then here we are. You just mentioned it. The IG report, where it now is not directly city agency. It's farmed out to nonprofit. But here you have a problem with a homeless shelter. Someone apparently did not do a proper job of inspecting.
5: Right.
22: Then you also have the fact of the DPW a couple recently, and they can't seem to get trash collected.
5: Well, the health department, they had the mummified rat. Remember, Hugh, the mummified rat in the health department?
22: I know, all that. So when it comes to the city doing just about anything in a timely and cost-efficient fashion, color me very skeptical right now.
5: No, I'm sorry. You should be.
22: I just am.
5: You should be. And Hugh, again, looking at what we were shown from David Ralph, you mentioned him, Brian, in our discussion with the mayor, the general counsel of BGE. And by the way, Hugh, this gentleman, David Ralph, used to be in the city solicitor's office. He left city government to join BGE. He showed us how many of these conduits, everybody, the manholes and everything that BGE had done in the same time frame, how few Baltimore City had done, and Hugh, how they had widened, BG had widened, and the city hadn't widened them, to make the point that they're doing this better. They're doing this better than the city's doing it.
22: Yeah, and that's the whole thing. And I'm sorry, this city government, for years, it's not just the Scott administration, but for years they've been having a lot of problems in recent years. And with, as far as I'm concerned, with getting things done, as I said, in a timely and cost-efficient fashion. And
5: you're right.
22: I just
5: you don't trust him. Don't trust him.
22: Nope, I just don't. I'm very skeptical on his comment about the city going to be able to do a really good job, and we're no problem at all. We can do it.
5: I hear you, Hugh. I think that not just skepticism, like I say, lack of trust is there, because when the report came out after those explosions, Mick O'Shea's, we had the owner of Mick O'Shea's on, and they closed that part of Charles Street out. The report made it seem like it could happen again. Like the cause of it was not totally, you know, dealt with. What actually caused it, which is the replacement, eventually replacement of all this stuff.
4: I know this is kind of weedsy and kind of a county an accountant's kind of dream or nightmare. But I too wonder, like, all right, so you have to go and hire, I don't know, 10 people, 12 people, and that's their full-time job, 8 people, their full-time job, which is to fix the conduit system.
5: Hold by man, will go through that whole system.
4: Where are you finding them? Like, where do they just come directly from BGE? Exactly. I mean, honestly, you're
5: taking... they have the expertise.
4: Okay, right. So you got to find them. I'm sure those are pretty decent salaries, right? Yeah. So that's what their full-time job is going to be. Where does the money come for, building out this new team? Right. You're obviously going to be getting money in because BGE and cable companies telecom companies are going to have to pay for all the stuff that they're leasing. So there is money coming in order to pay for these things.
5: But they've doubled it now. Doubled the price.
4: Like, are you going to wind up with a surplus? Because your overhead is going to be obviously the fixing of it. And all of the...
5: Well, you said we need an accountant. Yeah. We need somebody to come in and do the math.
4: And so, it's one of those things you're going to have a forensic audit to determine what it is. But I think without a doubt, because Mark Conway said this to you, I was out last week when you had him on, he admitted that there's no doubt that BG can do this faster than the city can do. And the mayor pretty much said that. I think he didn't go out and he said that he thought BG was doing a pretty good job of what they were doing.
5: But the question is, will they pass the cost on to all of us to take care of this? And that's where the rub is. Do they have to? And BG says they do. The city says they doesn't. You get caught kind of who to believe. Mm-hmm. Coming up, everybody, we're going to be talking about the data center debate again. Why? Because it continues to be in our political atmosphere, so to speak. Is it poison, Brian, to be associated with these things from a political standpoint? We're going to open the lines and get your take on it.
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0: There's an accident on 95 North right at the Russell Street exit or near the Russell Street exit, and that is causing major delays coming up from that southwest corner of the Beltway. In fact, along 95, slow as you about a mile and a half before you even get to the Beltway coming up toward 195. You're going to see some delays there heading in toward the city. 95 northbound crash near Russell Street. Now, the incident that was in the Harbor Tunnel has been cleared northbound. 895 northbound, but still seeing delays as you come up from Poteet Street heading toward the tunnel right now. All lanes are open, but still slow. Also seeing some heavy volume on the outer loop of the Beltway between 795 and Liberty Road. There was a disabled vehicle near Liberty Road that's been cleared, and the construction's already set up on 95 northbound, just north of Route 24 up in Harford County. Delays start from 152. 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WBAL TV 11 weather. Partly to mostly cloudy skies today. High of 89, overnight low of 74. Chance of showers tomorrow, high of 85. Currently, it is partly sunny and 77 here on TV Hill. I'm Tony Thornton, WBAL News Radio 1090 and FM 101.5.
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5: Is it political courage to stand up and say we need a data center today?
4: I think it is, actually.
5: Or is it political suicide to say we need a data center
4: political
5: today?
4: Political suicide would be courage.
5: We're going to open up the lines and get your take on this whole debate, considering the fact that I think most of us know we probably need these things, but we don't want these things. It's like this schizophrenic approach to it.
4: Yeah. Don't want them in our own backyard, right. That's for sure.
5: But do we need them? And if we need them, how do we get around this problem politically that we have?
4: Yeah, it's kind of amazing what you're seeing in some of the poll numbers that are out. And I don't know how these politicians are going to handle it. I think they're in a real bad spot. And then we'll get into more of the details of the Inspector General report with the mushrooms growing
5: inside
4: the
5: hotel rooms.
4: And
5: the mayor's reaction to it. We just had him on. The mayor's reaction.
4: The mayor's reaction to it as well. So that's coming up in the 9 o'clock hour. We're also checking with TJ. I don't know if you saw this yesterday, but the Ravens put out their radio and TV affiliates.
5: Okay.
4: You know, all of West Virginia, all of Kentucky, pretty much all of Virginia, you can watch the preseason games.
5: Wow.
4: That's
5: something.
4: Throwing the bay. Now, obviously.
5: We travel well anyway, though.
4: Kentucky, they're interested because a guy named Lamar Jackson used to play there. We got more coming up next.
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11: Sunny 77. Good morning. I'm Caitlin Bancroft. The latest incident in a string of pool vandalisms that have been happening all summer. The sentencing of one of the shooters at Morgan State University and a car drives into a building in Baltimore. But first, we have ABC News, 9 o'clock.
13: From ABC News. I'm Sherry Preston. Another snapshot of the economy and prices and inflation. ABC's Jim Ryan has more on the producer price index released a few minutes ago.
14: The PPI is a forward-looking economic indicator that offers hints at costs that industry may pass along to consumers in the months ahead. In June, wholesale prices saw their steepest decline in over a year. Last month, the trend essentially held steady, although producer prices were 4.7% higher last month than in July of 2025.
13: Producer prices also seen as an indicator of wholesale inflation. Applications for unemployment benefits rose last week. 209,000 people applied for jobless claims, up from a revised 200,000 the week before. Now, those numbers are similar to where they've been all year, suggesting people who have jobs are fairly secure, but companies are not really hiring at all right now. The Army's still looking

0: Autoplay and like counts. They also want Meta to tweak its algorithm to prioritize content that promotes well-being for young users.
1: Flooding across much of Indiana on Wednesday. Major damage and water rescues. And ABC chief meteorologist Ginger Z says there's more rain on the way.
2: Unfortunately, we are stuck because of this stationary front in this pattern. The next couple of days, that's Saturday, 6 a.m., you get another one of those MCSs headed towards Chicago and eventually into Indiana. So a very wet stretch ahead.
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4: At 9:02, good morning. I'm Caitlin Bancroft. Students may be due to head back to school in the next few weeks, but summer's not over yet. The city pool has been reopened for swimming after someone broke into the Ambrose Kennedy swimming pool overnight on Wednesday, leaving graffiti and feces at the site.
5: This is my first time hearing about this, but I'm not surprised. This is my first time. Hopefully it's my last time, but that is nasty.
4: Yeah, recreation and park staff had to run the filtration system yesterday to treat and sanitize the water. This is just the latest in a string of public pool vandalisms in the city. Officials, they've added additional cameras and security personnel at some pools. The state's attorney's office for Baltimore City says one of the two suspects accused in the 2023 mass shooting at Morgan State University was sentenced to 85 years after he was convicted on attempted murder charges. In May, a jury found Marquise Brown, who was only 21, guilty on five counts of attempted second-degree murder. The on-campus shooting injured five people and forced the cancellation of several homecoming activities. Luckily, no injuries are being reported after a car crashed into a building in downtown Baltimore.
6: The police were called to North Charles Street next to the Potbelly sandwich shop Wednesday night. Witnesses say the driver struck the building, shattering glass everywhere.
7: Out of nowhere, it literally just happened so fast. He's in the car. Next thing you know, he's hanging from the car. His feet are dragging on the ground, like on the street. The car is in reverse. There's oncoming traffic.
6: Police are investigating what led up to the crash. Taylor Bennett, WBAL News Radio 1090 and FM 101.5.
4: MTA police have announced the arrest of a North Carolina man for the incident that happened during last month's Morgan Wallen concert at M&T Bank Stadium. 33-year-old Jason Reed faces four counts of second-degree assault, public urination, and other offenses following a viral social media video of a man saying Reed had urinated on members of his family. By a wide margin, Marylanders continue to want the convenience of buying their beer and wine at grocery stores. Here's WBAL's Scott Wyckoff reporting.
8: Marylanders want the convenience of being able to buy beer and wine at grocery stores and by a wide margin. So says pollster Adam Carlson.
9: 79% support it, 47% strongly support it, and 15% oppose it.
8: He says among every single demographic, there's over 70% support for allowing grocery stores to sell beer and wine. You don't get much closer to consensus than that, so says the pollster.
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10: Traffic.
11: Activity on 95 northbound at the Russell Street exit. If you're heading into the city from that southwest corner of the Beltway, only the left lane is taken on traffic. Three right lanes are blocked with a lot of response on the scene. So traffic now is crawling, essentially, coming up from the airport connector 195. There's also some slow traffic on the outer loop of the Beltway between 795 and Liberty Road. Still dealing with the accident activity in the city on Preston Street at Greenmount Avenue. I just got word of a crash on 395, approaching 95. So coming up from Conway Street out of the city, if you're trying to get onto 95, it looks like the crash is just before the ramps to 95 at the moment. 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
2: Warm and muggy conditions to start this Thursday with plenty of clouds around. Temperatures are still warm into the upper 80s, if not 90 this afternoon. We could see a few more clouds around through the evening and overnight hours as temperatures bottom out in the mid 70s. By Friday afternoon, look for a high of 85 with a chance for scattered showers and a brief thunderstorm. I'm meteorologist Alina Lee on WBAL News Radio 1090 and FM 101.5.
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1: 75% in the rural areas and 76% of Democrats. You see across the board clear position, which is the vast majority of Americans and voters are against building AI data centers. And that's why I said at the top, it's simply put electoral poison at this point. When it comes to the politics of it, it is very clear people are against it.
2: Electoral poison. What a way to phrase what is going on nationally right now, Brian Eman, the audience, with the whole debate around AI, artificial intelligence. We saw this at college graduations, but then the data centers that are needed to, you know, facilitate a lot of what's going on right now. So that's Harry Enten from CNN talking about the polling ground. We'll get into specific numbers in a minute. But we've been talking about this, whether it is in West Virginia, where there have been all types of online Facebook types of things started to prevent data centers, whether it's Pennsylvania most recently, where their state legislators apparently, Brian, are being inundated with people saying we don't want data centers in Pennsylvania. Wisconsin, there's a movement there in their politics. This last election, data centers were a big deal. Or New York State, that got called out by President Trump when Governor Kathy Hochul signed her data center pause, or, you know, whatever's going on there. This thing is unanimous. Like you said, whether you're rural, Democrat, Republican, MAGA, independent, whatever, it seems to be like 7 out of 10 opposed to it.
3: Yeah, I mean, I think he's right. I think Harry Enten is right. There's growing animosity towards data centers. People don't want them. I mean, I think Harford County was ahead of the curve. I don't know if that's good or bad, but they were the first ones around here to really say no to this. Calvert County said no to them.
2: Only after they lost three commissioners through election. Three people got unelected.
3: So the thing is that, you know how I feel about this. I mean, I think that I have no problem, you know, saying that data centers need to pay for the disruption that takes place for the local communities, and, you know, pay for at least even out the electricity scale, if you will, so there's no more additional rates.
2: Well, they might have to do more than that, Brian.
3: But I just think it's absolutely insane to ban them.
2: Okay.
3: And that's where a lot of people are. They don't want them, period. They're saying no throughout entire states and through communities. And because of that, the politicians are doing what their constituents want, which I understand.
2: If they want to stay in office.
3: There needs to be someone who, can make the case for this to say, hey, listen, understand the ideas of raising rates and how it's going to impact you economically. But this is something that really needs to happen for us to move on as a society and as a country. It's really important for us to be the leader in this technology, not to hand it over to China. And I don't know who's doing it. Other than that, Trump is just mouthing off at, you know, Greg Abbott, and is upset at some of these places.
2: He's upset at Governor Hochul.
3: And, you know, maybe they're going back door and just doing this through federal lands instead of using, you know,
2: like
3: local
2: ICE
3: lands.
2: Facilities.
3: Well, they are. I mean, in Ohio, they're building a big one south of Columbus that is on federal property,
2: right,
3: so they don't have to deal with some of the restrictions that are in place already. Look, everywhere you build these things, certain things happen. You have a big impact economically in a positive way.
2: Virginia
3: on that,
2: is the example
3: on that area, and more tax revenue comes in. Now, whether or not that is sustainable,
2: mm-hmm,
3: I don't know. I mean, for instance, my guess is, you know, you see a lot of these places, especially the small towns in like South Dakota, and even in places like West Virginia, where the hotels are jam-packed,
2: mm-hmm,
3: and they never were before. It's because so many people in the construction world have to go there,
2: right,
3: they don't have
2: to
3: place
2: do what
3: to
2: they
3: stay,
2: do.
3: So they wind up, you know, you're going to the restaurants and doing all these things. Now, I think my guess is that probably only lasts until the thing is built,
2: yeah,
3: and then it goes away. But for the short period of time, mm-hmm, you are helping boosting the economy. A lot of this happened during the fracking boom in Pennsylvania.
2: Yes.
3: And then once you got the wells into the rocks, it was like, all right, we're out of here. And things, you know, went back to normal. But you still got new paved roads.
2: And you got
3: a bunch of jobs for the time being. And the same thing can happen with data centers if it's done
2: but
3: right.
2: But that case that you're making apparently is not being made to the extent that it will get people on board beyond, as you may say, small towns to be on board. I want to get your take. 410-467-WBAL. You can give us a call or text us on the Green Solutions Modeling.com text line, 410-467-WBAL. 9225. Do you believe there's a lot of just fear around this issue when it comes to the overwhelming percentages, regardless of your political philosophy on this? Or do you think that we should be more nuanced? Should we say, okay, let's put data centers in certain places as opposed to oppose them altogether? Fox News had a survey, Brent, where he found that the most likely group of Americans to oppose data centers, and I'm saying this, this is what they found. They broke this down in demographics, were white women with a college degree. 84% of white women with a college degree oppose data centers altogether.
3: Yeah.
2: They're also the most likely
3: to use ChatGPT to figure out how they can, you know, make avocado toast taste better.
2: Those most in favor were MAGA-identified Republicans, but even MAGA-identified Republicans were only at 46%, even though President Trump, you know, is calling this stuff liquid gold. He says the data centers really can become liquid gold when it comes to bringing in jobs and tax dollars. I believe that the data center industry has not done a good job of explaining how they are needed and why. Did you make the case, Brian? Why we got to compete with China and these other countries to do this? They just have like said we need to do this, and a lot of people said no, you don't. And instead of responding with more information to explain it, they just do that. Here's more from Harry Enten, just once again talking about the huge disparity between those who don't and those who do.
1: One of the key nuggets that those who want the data centers to be built will say is we have to stay ahead of China when it comes to tech, right? So there's a great poll question that essentially formulated this, right? Americans on building AI data centers, slowly to address local concerns, of which there have been many, or quickly to maintain the tech edge over, you know, folks like places in China. And on this one, it is a 4-1 clear blowout. I mean, we're talking about 78% of Americans, voters, say slowly to address local concerns. Just 1 in 5, 21%, say quickly to maintain the edge over China.
2: That's it.
3: Yeah.
2: I mean, you see three out of four that are saying, no, do this slowly. And as a matter of fact, if don't do it at all.
3: Yeah.
2: As opposed to keep up with a world power like China.
3: By the way, if you're China, I know I'm kind of colliding two subjects here.
2: Okay.
3: But if you're China and you're looking at what's happening in this country right now with data centers, and you're looking at how Americans feel about the war in Iran and what it's doing to the Donald Trump presidency, why would you not go and invade Taiwan next year like they have said for the last couple of years they're going to do? What America, like this notion, this notion that Americans are like, we're like, we can't use all these interceptors in Iran because we have to keep them in case we need to,
2: in case
3: China invades Taiwan.
2: Something kicks up.
3: How in the world are you ever going to convince Americans that we should get involved in stopping China from taking over an island that is how many thousands of miles away from here? You're not.
2: Just to protect the democracy.
3: Just judging from where the polling is on data centers and on, because the argument is going to be made that they can't control the chip market if they wind up taking over Taiwan. Americans don't care about it anymore.
2: They don't care because they've been educated. I'm saying there comes a time, Brian, when you recognize numbers like this, if you're in industry, the president, whomever, that you say, you know what, I've got to do a better job of helping people understand what this is. Because these numbers suggest to me that most people are operating reflexively.
3: Yes.
2: They don't understand it. They just, how do you feel about it? No.
3: I agree with you. And that's why the president really needs to, or someone in the industry really needs to, go out and explain why it is needed. And I don't even know if that's going to help or not. Look, West Virginia is a perfect example because, you know, they just came out and said, listen, we can't do all these things. They're all worried about it. And I'm sure there's new polling that came in from West Virginia.
2: That shows it.
3: Shows that the people aren't happy about it. You know, my dad grew up in West Virginia in a coal mining town, and I have been there. It is like right out of the grapes of wrath if you look at it today. It's incredible. But at a certain time in the 1950s,
2: it was booming.
3: Yes.
2: Yes.
3: And if what happened in the coal mines, it was awful.
2: It was horrible.
3: The regulations, the amount of people died of black lungs,
2: exactly.
3: The pollution that came,
2: the
3: stuff that went into the rivers and the creeks there and all those things. But it was the industry of West Virginia for a very, very long time. And you're telling me that these data centers are going to be worse than what the coal mining industry was
2: there,
3: in West Virginia,
2: Brian, was
3: for
2: we could make
3: how
2: a direct
3: many decades?
2: But, Brian, we could make a direct link between what those coal mines were providing us in our homes. people can't make a direct link of why these AI centers are necessary. They haven't been educated as to, they know it's involving artificial intelligence, but they don't know why they need it. Why do I need it? People knew in that day with your dad why they needed that.
3: Right, but well, this is for the future of technology, well, and it's also great. A ton of jobs that come immediately.
2: But they're not making the case. Let's get Greg in Ellicott City on this. Greg, good morning. You're on WBAO with Brian and me. What do you think about where we are in this whole data center debate?
4: Yeah, I think the debate misses that large language models, there's a bigger problem with them than just the environmental impact. And I'm a software developer, and you see a hollowing out of talent where people use these large language models. I think people are just opposed to quote unquote AI in general.
2: Right. But can there be a case made that some, you know, using this number now, white woman with a college degree, 84% of posts, can I make some link to that woman to explain to her why these are necessary in the long term in her life? That's really, Greg, what I'm trying to understand.
4: I don't think that's possible because you see purposes for large language models in industries like medicine and science.
2: Right.
4: People need it for intense research, but, you know, OpenAI and those models like ChatGPT don't really serve a purpose. And I think that's what those
2: sure,
4: opponents are saying.
2: And Greg, that's why I think this is a heavy lift, because you're in the business industry, and it's difficult to explain the link between what, you know, this language thing you're describing is, and why I should care or why right. I should want this.
3: Well,
2: thing.
3: That and they think long term, it's going to mean that we're going to just be run by a bunch of, you know,
2: machines.
3: Bots.
2: Right.
3: And the robots are going to take our jobs and the world is going to change. And they look at that and they don't really like it. And trust me, I get it. But again, it's like they're going to happen. These data centers are going to be built. The technology is going to happen. If they don't happen in the United States, it's going to happen in other places. And it's why, you know, we just need to be the leading industry, the leading country.
2: Well, who's going to have the courage or, you know, political, take that poison pill politically to do it? 410-467-WBAL. Give us a call and weigh in on what looks like an issue that most of America is just saying no to.
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6: Serious accident on 95 northbound right at the Russell Street exit. Apparently, it's an overturned vehicle involved as well. A few vehicles involved. Looks like only the left lane is taken on traffic, and traffic continues to crawl heading north, coming up from that southwest corner. Now, nearby, there's also another serious accident at the intersection of Joe Avenue and Georgetown Road. That's near Caton Avenue. Three cars involved there. One is overturned as well, so a lot of response units on that scene. Just follow police direction as you head through. 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WBAL TV 11 weather. Partly to mostly cloudy skies today. High of 89, overnight low of 74. Chance of showers tomorrow. High close to 85. Currently, it is partly cloudy and 77 here on TV Hill. 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
1: There is no debate when it comes to where people stand on AI and data centers. And simply put, it's electoral poison at this point. You rarely see this type of agreement. Oppose building AI data centers in your area. It includes 70% overall. But look at this. On the lower end of the spectrum, you still get 3 in 5 Republicans. You get more than 3 in 5 in urban areas, 63%. And then what's really interesting is you might expect, hey, Democrats in rural areas, rural folks, they don't necessarily see it the same way always when it comes to issues. But on this, they do.
2: Yeah, they do. That is Harry Anton from CNN laying out in the way that he does, Brian, an audience in numbers, how overwhelmingly toxic, poisonous, whatever word you want to use from a political standpoint, it is to align yourself with data centers. As you mentioned, Brian, Calvert County, we saw there that there was an approval to move forward for Amazon Web Services, a project that they were doing down there. Well, two of the commissioners that voted for it got unelected. A third one, I think, lost in something that something else happened. And Amazon wrapped up and said, you know what, let's get out of here. We're not going to do this project anymore. So you have those examples out there. Here's a text message that's come in. C4 Brent, any discussion about the creation of large data centers without an accompanying conversation about the creation of new energy sources is a massive waste of time. We desperately need the data centers, but if we do not create new energy sources, the cost will go through the roof and they become a huge burden. That's Ed in Mount Washington. I think that's a link, Brian.
3: Yeah.
2: If these data centers would begin at the very beginning, you know what? We know when we come in, you don't necessarily want us. But you know what we're creating? We're creating a whole new energy contribution to the debate, not just for our energy, but contributing to the overall energy that you use as well.
3: Yeah. No, I 100% agree with that text. I mean, I think that's right. But I think a lot of these technology companies that want to build them are happy to do it. It's just, again, the process of how it's going to work.
2: Well, do it unilaterally. Don't wait for the ask. I guess what I'm saying, considering how bad the ground is, do it before you get asked to do it. Say, we're coming in, and guess what? This is what we're going to do before you even get asked to do it.
3: Yeah. And again, that's just not, it's also not just easy to create your own energy. I mean, it takes a long time
2: how
3: to do that
2: do
3: and set it?
2: It
3: up. Well, they want it, but they want to do it now, and they want to do it as fast as they possibly can. Some of it is slowing down just because, there's the materials that are needed to do all these data centers are hard to get, and it's just, it's kind of,
2: well, if they made a commitment, flattened. They wouldn't have to do it today. If they made the commitment to do it, I bet you a lot of places would accept it. You say, in 2 years, we'll have.
3: I think you're right. I think there's some places that would, but I think, obviously, just judging from Harford County, they would say no.
2: Maybe.
3: I mean, they said that we don't want any. The guy that wanted to sell the golf course said he was more than willing to put a transformer out there that created an energy. And the people said, no, we don't want it.
2: Let's get Emmanuel in Baltimore in this. Emmanuel, good morning. You're on with Brandon. What do you think of this data center discussion?
9: Well, I kind of think that the whole problem is America has got stuck on what I call momentary gratification. Okay, so the corporations are saying, oh, well, it brings jobs, it does this, that, and the other. Okay, oh, that's momentary. Okay, it's momentary when you're constructing the business and the building or whatever, so you give some jobs and then all that goes away. Okay, so now, it's momentary for the citizens, but it's long-term profit for the people who own these things. Okay,
2: that's why, Emmanuel, just to stop you for a second, that is why these data centers, Brian and Emmanuel, have these things now called community benefit agreements, CBAs, where there was one place in Iowa, Emmanuel, they said, if you allow us to build this thing, we're going to get you a brand-new water treatment facility thing. So that they're bringing something to the table besides, as you just said, something temporary, Emmanuel.
9: Right. Okay. So they're doing something that Iowa should be doing for the people in the first place. But everybody knows that the water systems aren't what they should be anyhow. Everything's parts per million of poison.
2: Yeah, but they're providing anyhow, it. Give them some credit for providing it is my point.
9: Yeah. I'm going to give them some credit. But let me tell you one other thing that momentary gratification got us. Momentary gratification got us the signing of the NAFTA. It got us offshoring support for the American workforce all the way to the point where the massive profits that all these corporations were able to achieve was way better than
3: I think that's fair. I think that's fair. The idea,
2: is that
3: the economy is going to be able to absorb that, because the amount of revenue that is going to be made from this, because costs are going to go down, and the tech companies are going to have so much money, they're going to have to put it back into the government, all of those things. But you also have to look at it as an arms race. I mean, it really is just as much of like a buildup of it our is. Nuclear stockpile and our race to the moon.
2: But President Kennedy made first? That case. That case hasn't been made. We understood in the 60s yeah. why there needed to be that race.
3: You're not wrong about that. I completely agree. I wanted to read this one text.
2: Sure, sure.
3: The guy says, if a poor state can be smarter if it embraces data centers and AI. Just say you're the governor of Mississippi. You step forward to bring data centers in. Tax revenues, jobs, improvement. That is only going to make the poor state become stronger and maybe go bolder. Lower, eliminate personal income taxes, draw people in, and businesses win in Mississippi. I agree with that. And I think that, I mean, that's to me, this is a perfect place for West Virginia to step in because they do have power plants. They do create their right. own energy. They've got shale. They still have coal if that's yeah. what they want to do. And they have plenty of room if they wanted to put like tactical, you know, nuclear power plants that are in there.
2: Well, somebody's not making that case. Let's get Mike in Baltimore. Mike, good morning. You're on with Brown and me. What do you think of this data center debate?
10: I got the solution for data centers, and they already know the solution. For energy, hydrogen fuel cells. All you got to do, you got plenty of water. You separate it with a substrate and take the hydrogen right out of the water. You can burn it. Hydrogen is clean burning fuel. They already have a solution. They just don't want to invest in it. They want it's until it becomes a bigger problem. When they can't get it done, they'll be forced to do it. And always is in business. They don't do things unless they have to because it's not – and hydrogen is cost efficient.
2: Well, guess what, Mike? They're at the point now where they're going to have to because these overwhelming numbers, whether you're Republican, Democrat, Independent, they don't want these things. They're going to have to do it sooner than not.
3: But Mike, I do agree with you, Mike, in that this is going to create the greatest innovation of energy creation we've ever seen. I really do believe that.
10: Well, and Brian, we already have it in Europe. Hydrogen fuel cells have been used in Europe for at least 20 years now. And the technology, Europe is far more advanced in technology and energy technology than America has ever even begun to think about.
3: I don't know. I mean, Europe, they're like, they got to ship in liquid natural gas and all the pipeline.
2: They're still dependent on Russia. Exactly.
3: And all that. The other thing about it is, too, is, you know, and I know this is happening in every aspect of it, but you're also, right now, you do crowd out and you tell, you know, blue-collar working Americans, You don't need to make all the money that you're going to make. I mean, think of all the electricians, all the construction jobs that, you know, these guys can drive 100 miles and get paid, you know, a ton of money right now to work on these jobs. And you have all of these counties and states that are saying, no, we're not going to allow it to happen.
2: Well, they better start voting. I mean, obviously their electoral power is not enough to change these elected officials' minds. So they need to get a union, get something together to get some votes changed. Anyway, coming up, everybody, the Inspector General's report on homeless and how they're being treated in certain locations in the city. We talked about it with Mayor Brandon Scott. We're going to talk about it with you coming up.
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5: Traffic and weather.
6: Still dealing with this accident activity on 95 northbound at the Russell Street exit 295. Three right lanes taken away. Multiple vehicles involved. Lots of heavy traffic volume continues to plague you. If you're coming off the Beltway on the outer loop, it's very slow now from Southwestern Boulevard heading down toward the exit ramps to 95. If you're going to head southbound, you're going to be in good shape, but if you're going to head northbound, that ramp is jammed up now heading into the city. Nearby, there's a crash also on Joe Avenue at Caton Avenue. Looks like a lot of response on the scene there as well. That's nearby. Meantime, looking at some slow traffic on the outer loop of the Beltway between 795 and Liberty Road. Still, looks like starting to dissipate, however, now. And an inner loop slow coming in from Park Heights Avenue over toward the JFX. And it looks like there might be some construction set up on the Harrisburg Expressway southbound, just south of Timonium Road. I'm Tony Thornton, WBAL News Radio 1090 and FM 101.5.
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11: Sunny, 78 at 9:30. Good morning. I'm Caitlin Bancroft. The Ambrose Kennedy Pool is the latest to be hit by a string of vandalism at city pools this summer. Brecken Parks officials say fecal matter was found in the pool, and staff had to run filtration system throughout the day. Yeah, that was yesterday. It was vandalized overnight. The pool is expected to reopen today. One of the two Morgan State shooting suspects has now been sentenced to 85 years in prison. 21-year-old Marquise Brown was found guilty of attempted second-degree murder for the 2023 shooting in which five people were struck by bullets. The other suspect, Javon Williams, is already serving prison time for different crimes in Washington, D.C. And a North Carolina man is in police custody for his role in a fight at M&T Bank Stadium. MDTA police say the fight happened in July during Morgan Wallen's concert. Investigators say the suspect, Jason Reed, urinated on people at the concert. Reed will be extradited to Maryland. From the ABC News Desk, the Department of Homeland Security plans to spend up to $20 million on electric shock gloves for ICE agents as President Donald Trump's immigration crackdown continues. That's according to a notice that was first reported on by the Associated Press. The gloves, when activated, deliver a voltage that causes pain, a strategy designed to de-escalate when a person is resisting. White House Press Secretary Karoline Leavitt will step down at the end of this month. She's the youngest person in U.S. history to hold the position. The president says she is making the move to spend more time with her family. However, the president also said Leavitt will be one of his top outside advisors and work with the Republican Party. The Ravens kick off their preseason Saturday night against the Eagles. You can hear kickoff at 7 o'clock on 98 Rock and the 98 Rock app. You can hear Orioles Rays at 6:10 on AM 1090, FM 101.5, and the WBAL radio app. I'm Caitlin Bancroft, WBAL News Radio 1090 and FM 101.5.
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5: Traffic and weather.
6: Crash activity continues on 95 heading northbound right at the Russell Street exit. Only one lane getting by, multiple vehicles involved. Delays begin really from 195, the airport connector heading northbound, and then coming off the beltway from the outer loop, making your way to the ramps to 95. A lot of heavy congestion there. Nearby in southwest Baltimore, there's a serious accident. It is at the intersection of Joe Avenue and Caton Avenue. A lot of response on the scene there. Multiple vehicles involved. Also seeing some slow traffic on the Harrisburg Expressway. Heading south, making your way down toward the Beltway. Looks like there's a work zone that's set up just before you get to that ramp to the outer loop of the Beltway, and traffic slows coming down from Pedonia Road. I'm Tony Thornton, WBAL News Radio, 1090 and FM 101.5.
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5: Weather.
12: Partly to mostly cloudy, hot and humid this afternoon with a high of 89 degrees. Tonight, mostly cloudy and humid still with low temperatures dipping down into the low to mid 70s. By Friday afternoon, we'll have a mostly cloudy sky and a chance for scattered showers or a brief thunderstorm possible as temperatures warm into the mid 80s. We're back near 85 on Saturday with plenty of sunshine. I'm meteorologist Alina Lee on WBAL News Radio 1090 and FM 101.5.
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13: The most serious problems were found at the Sleep Inn, which is no longer being used. OIG investigators noticed mold on air conditioning vents, bugs and bed bugs in some rooms, and not only there, but other locations. The report indicates contractors simply painted over the mold and declined to test all the rooms, citing cost. One person sent the IG videos of dark water backing up in a bathtub. The report cites ventilation problems, a lack of hot water, and broken elevators.
3: David Collins reporting WBAL-TV on a new report that was put out by the Baltimore Inspector General about all kinds of problems at three city-run hotels that were turned into shelters for homeless people.
2: They acquired you just a couple years ago.
3: And you heard about the complaints and about the dark water, which, you know, looks like you know what.
2: You know what.
3: And the worst of the worst were mushrooms that were found growing out of the carpet.
2: In the rooms.
3: Mushrooms actually growing up on the carpet and...
2: blooming.
3: Blooming. So big that they were just hanging over. Yeah. Like, you know, they're ready to be picked.
2: Yeah.
3: And I imagine walking into a room and seeing mushrooms growing through the carpet. Now, so you've got homeless people who have been obviously living there. And
2: yes.
3: The city has contracted this out to allow for contractors to kind of run this thing. And this original complaint came from basically somebody who saw what was going on. And the inspector general says they saw it all. They have pictures of it. It was put into the report. Now, we had the mayor on this morning. Mm-hmm. We asked him about it, and He basically says, we appreciate the job that was going, and we've made our comments, and you know, we're hoping to fix the situation. We feel like we've kind of moved in the right direction already.
14: As always, we appreciate her work, and I can tell you that much of the things that you saw there have been long corrected and issued. I know MOHS has already issued a response, right? They already done the work that they have to do, and they're going to continue to do that.
3: All right. He says he's outraged by it, but still, it's a terrible situation.
2: The actual report was initiated because of a July 2025 complaint from a former, and he says MOHS, what that is, Mayor's Office of Homeless Services, former employee or contractor, somebody involved with that, issued a complaint about what was going on. So they go out, the inspector general goes out, and they found just random, six rooms, right, to sleep in, which he says now closed, the sleep-in place is closed. But six rooms, three of the six rooms had all these problems we're talking about. So in other words, half of the rooms randomly, just random, were a problem. Then they go to the Holiday Inn Express, and they go to the Fairfield, and they find a bunch of other problems there. Whether or not the problems have been resolved, or at least on their way to being resolved, we'll find out once the inspector general goes back, because she said, told David Collins, she's going back to do a review. My issue is, though, Brian, this is the third example, at least, that we can highlight. The mummified rat that was over at the health department that was there, and you know if that's there, what other problems probably existed there on North Avenue. The DPW issues that we saw with pictures, by the way, the pictures say 1,000 words, that were occurring with a lack of you know, water and facilities and everything else. And then you have this. It just tells me that there's just this lack of caring, or I don't know if you call it professional, whatever. They're not making sure that these conditions are decent. Look, the city I'm talking about. When I say they, the city employees.
3: It's very difficult to deal with homeless people.
2: Absolutely.
3: It's hard. It's never going to be easy, no matter who's doing it.
2: They bring health issues with them.
3: And, you know, quite frankly, there's a lot of pushback from them. There's a lot of problems, obviously, with mental health.
2: And sanitary issues
3: arise on a regular basis.
2: Yes.
3: I think everybody can understand that. But there's just no way that you can run a government operation and pay millions of dollars to a group to oversee it
2: with mold
3: and have these conditions inside.
2: Mold is something you can fix without the homeless person being a problem there. Having, you said, mushrooms, things like plumbing issues. That's not, the homeless people have their own, that's not all on them.
3: No.
2: That's on the people that are supposed to be inspecting and doing a regular visit. According to the report, the 10 homeless facilities the city runs, they only have two employees, Mayor's Office of Homeless Services employees, that regularly visit these 10 facilities. That's not enough.
3: Yeah.
2: You need at least to have one person for each facility so you can keep some continuity in what's going on there.
3: Right. So, I mean, my feeling is that, like it's not okay. Like, I don't know if there's any other groups that can run these things or how many different organizations, nonprofits there are in the world that actually can run these things. But I would look at this and say, this is wholly unacceptable.
2: Totally.
3: This cannot continue. We're pulling your contract and hire somebody else to do it, or make, you know, tremendous demands on them, and to make sure that you are watching over their shoulders because they're doing things in a better fashion. It's one thing for it to not be run well. It's
2: another thing
3: for it to be filled with mold and mushrooms.
2: And filth.
3: Yes.
2: That's what we're talking about. Let's get JJ in Baltimore on this. JJ, good morning. You're on with Brian and me. What are your thoughts about this report, JJ?
15: Good morning. For the most part, whoever got that contract, they should be taken off of it. Their name of the nonprofit should be put out to the public. And whoever runs that department that gives the people the contracts, they should be, I don't say fired, but they should be demoted.
2: Fired, JJ, I'm going to say fired. If you see the pictures, if you look at those pictures, how in the world could anybody working for the city that visited that place and saw that let it continue?
15: Right, yeah. Well, fired, get them up out of there. And, like, the main thing is it should be more people watching over. I mean, these nonprofits, I mean, that's where it's at. The first thing a nonprofit do is to go get profit. So,
2: Well, JJ, you know, here's the thing, though. This is the third report of this type where multiple city agencies have working conditions or livable conditions, Brian and JJ, that are horrific. At what point do we start saying, what's up with city government, JJ?
15: Right. Exactly. I mean, that's what Baltimore is known for, the nonprofit gig. You know what I mean?
2: I do.
15: Like I said, the nonprofit that was overseeing that, their name need to be shouted out.
2: I got you. Well, JJ, I don't necessarily, know the nonprofit. I'm looking at the report. The nonprofit, it's a contractor that was actually brought in to run these particular ones.
3: Yeah, I had it up earlier, and I wrote it down somewhere. I can't find it.
2: We'll find it. Let's get Lisa in Cadence. That's okay. Lisa in Cadenceville. Good morning. You're on WBL with Brian and me.
16: Good morning, T4. Good morning, Brian. Good morning.
2: Go ahead, Lisa.
16: The situation with the homeless three hotels is not acceptable. I couldn't believe it. Can we do anything correctly?
2: Well, it's not just can we do anything correctly, Lisa. It's whose job was it to go by on a regular basis and do more? I told Brian, here's what I think happened, Lisa. The mayor's office of homeless services people that are supposed to check on these things, they walk into the hotel. Whoever's sitting at the front desk, is everything going on all right? Say, yep, sign this document, and didn't go visit any rooms, didn't go look at stuff. They basically just did sign-offs on stuff, Lisa.
16: You may be correct, and I knew they're going to always say, they don't have enough people.
2: Yep.
16: But the people you have, are they doing their job?
2: Correct. And that's thank you, Lisa, for the call. I don't necessarily call for firing people. I don't think it's always the nuclear option is the way to go. But in this situation, where the pictures of what they are, and you can tell me you cleaned it up, but whose job was it in the first place to not let it get that as severe as it was?
3: Right. And the thing is, too, don't forget, when this thing was rolled out, it was, look what we're doing here in Baltimore. Look
2: and you
3: how wonderful
2: it.
3: We are.
2: I remember
3: are.
2: You questioned it, and taking over these hotels.
3: We're going to take these hotels, and we're going to make them homeless shelters. And, of course, some of these hotels and locations, I'm like, that's not too far from where people, want to go for, And not too far from, the Inner Harbor,
2: is right there.
3: Harbor East is right there at 83, right across from the police station, right? So it's like, well, how is this going to work? What are we going to do? And it's something that's never been done before in Baltimore. This is a new way, and it's something that we have to do as a society.
2: Well, we're getting them off
3: it.
2: The street. We're trying to get them off the street.
3: Right, okay, fine. All right, so if you want to take that step,
2: mm-hmm.
3: then how is it possible that you don't know what's going on inside of this thing?
2: Thank you.
3: Again, we have to go to the inspector general to be called in because of a complaint about what is happening.
2: By a former employee.
3: Very similar to what DPW is happening, all these complaints that are happening. So the government that runs this thing, that is giving money, millions of dollars to a nonprofit organization to run these things, has no idea how it's operating. Like, nobody goes and checks it. Nobody opens the door or anything. As you said before, what do? They just go there. How's everything going? Good.
2: Everything good.
3: Can you sign this paper, please?
2: Yeah, exactly.
3: Thanks, I need to go back
2: to my
3: boss.
2: There's no way in the world that if six rooms randomly selected, three of them had the type of mold features and everything we're talking about, it had to be pervasive throughout the hotel if half of the rooms on a random level had these conditions, which tells me nobody checked. There's no way you could have checked on a regular basis. And the reason they didn't is because there were homeless people there. And I'm going to go back to DPW. The reason that they didn't really, the folks there, the supervisors, didn't check because they were trash workers. All right, sanitation engineers, whatever you want to call them. They didn't check because they were people that, you want to call them forgotten people, overlooked people. That's what happened.
3: Yeah.
2: And the mayor suggested in our conversation that there was, a situation. Let me just play what he said about how it's upsetting.
14: Obviously, I'm disappointed, Brian, and obviously we're going to look at whatever actions we can take. But I also understand the complexity of dealing with this issue in this nature, because it is the first time thing with the hotels. And we know how hotels in general can be. But when you're dealing with the homeless population, we want to make sure folks who are already dealing with so much don't have to deal with things like this. So obviously, that's something that upsets me.
2: What he's referencing there, people, yes, that are homeless have a variety of issues. We know that. And because of a variety of issues, it's almost like, well, they're living in filth. They're used to filth. I mean, that's almost kind of, I'm not saying the mayor is like that, but I'm saying there's an attitude, well, yeah, it's better than the street, even if you have mushrooms going through the ground. It's better than the street.
3: Yeah. I mean,
2: I believe some people have that attitude, that are dealing with them outside of the mayor I'm talking about.
3: Okay. This isn't the homeless people just like popping up tents and staying on the street. They're inside a hotel that was purchased by the city of Baltimore to house people, and that a nonprofit is getting millions of dollars to run and operate. And the idea that no one in government had any idea that this was happening into an inspector general report, unacceptable.
2: Or that they said, you know what, it's better than what they had. Yeah. And I believe that.
3: Okay, but we just spent
2: $40 million
3: on it over the years. I mean, that's the part. I mean, it's like it's a disgusting project that costs tens of millions of dollars. It's not just okay to say, yeah, they had mushrooms, but it was better than being on the street.
2: We'll find out what TJ's talking about in a minute.
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5: Traffic and weather.
6: Well, the cleanup continues with this major accident in the city. 95 northbound right at the Russell Street exit, 295. Looks like only one lane is getting by along that left side, and that's causing delays coming up from really the Beltway, but also it impacts you if you're on the outer loop of the Beltway, making your way towards Southwestern Boulevard and approaching the ramps to 95. But again, 95 North, right at the Russell Street exit, still dealing with this serious accident. Now, nearby, there's an accident on Joe Avenue at Caton Avenue as well. That intersection is still completely shut down at the moment as the cleanup there continues. Also seeing delays along the inner loop of the Beltway between Green Spring Avenue as you head over to the Jones Falls Expressway, and delays off and on the Harrisburg Expressway southbound out of Bedonia, from Bedonia Road, I should say, heading down toward the Beltway. 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WBAL TV 11 weather. Partly to mostly cloudy skies today, high of 89, overnight low of 74. Chance of showers tomorrow, high close to 85. Currently here on TV Hill, it's partly cloudy and 80. I'm Tony Thornton, WBAL News Radio 1090 and FM 101.5.
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12: Some football players are made in preseason, and that time is coming up very shortly. In just 2 days, the Ravens will take the field at M&T Bank Stadium for their first preseason game against the Eagles. These 3 games can make a player a star or deliver the harsh reality that they won't be making the team. Special teams is an area where a lot of great players get their time to shine. And coordinator Anthony Levine Sr. is making sure his group
11: knows exactly how important this time is.
18: And it's crazy you bring that up because I talked to him about that this morning, about opportunities. You only get so many opportunities. And right now, our motto is, or what we talk about is, you have time until you don't. So right now, you got to make sure that you take advantage of your opportunities. Go out there. Again, at the end of the day, when you're playing fast, you're playing physical, and you're having fun, great things happen. So I make sure I go out there and I tell these guys, look, when you go out there, just trust that everything you've been working on is going to be paid for, you know? So go out there, man, have fun, and let the chips fall where they may.
11: The Ravens wrap up their training camp practice for this week today, and kickoff on Saturday night is at 7 o'clock. I'm Valerie Preactor on the home of the Baltimore Ravens, WBAL News Radio 1090 and FM 101.5.
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19: We will be going out again and actually following up. That's what we do. You know, we can't take anyone's word. We have to verify.
2: That is the Inspector General of the City of Baltimore, Isabel Cumming. T.J. Smith, who joins Brian in the studio now, talking with David Collins, WBAL TV, about the follow-up on this report on what's happening with homeless individuals at three city-owned hotels in this latest report. And I just really wanted to play that, TJ, to explain the significance of these offices. These offices, whether it's in Baltimore City, Baltimore County, Montgomery, I mean, my God, the things they reveal and show us. And without the pictures, TJ, you really wouldn't get a sense of what the enormity of it is.
20: You know what's disappointing about this is we haven't owned these for too long.
2: No,
20: we haven't owned these
2: rooms
20: for too long, and to see it fall into disrepair and this state already is crazy. And it's kind of one of these things when you just think about just general oversight, just the general oversight of how did it get this way?
2: Neglect
20: for something that is so important.
2: Yeah,
20: so important. And it was touted as being so important. I bring it up all the time when we talk about the opportunities to push people off the corners. There is somewhere for them to go.
2: Mm-hmm.
20: They have a great argument saying why they don't want to be there.
2: Exactly. Why am I going where mushrooms are growing through the floor?
20: Are you trying to kill me?
2: Yeah.
20: You know, you're going into an environment that, you know, we would, if this was, and I'm not trying to be, you know, rude or anything, but if this was Barks or one of the SPCA,
2: they'd be shut down, picketing
20: out front right
2: but
20: now.
2: But my bigger point is we wouldn't even know about this without the Inspector General.
20: Right.
2: Like these reports reveal, whether it's DPW here, whatever, we would never know about.
20: And what I was saying, I know that the mayor took it seriously this morning when he talked about it, but this is one that you have the ability to kind of flip your lid. Like, this is disgusting, and I'm ticked off, and somebody's going to be
2: held accountable because of this.
20: This is not the idea. And I know that we blame who's in charge, but if we think about it all the way down the scale of this, can I still say totem pole?
2: Why not?
20: All the way
2: you
20: down
2: can't
20: the scale.
2: Say Indian
20: let's
2: giver.
20: Say scale. let's say scale. And this is kind of why maybe your presence might be needed just to walk around some of these environments to see, because it's incomprehensible that something like this would ever happen.
2: What you got coming up on the show, TJ?
3: Chief Smith.
20: Yeah. So we'll get into this, of course, and, you know, I don't know that there were any campouts in front of this these hotels like we saw down at the Fallon Building downtown, but there's that.
2: Mm.
20: The Harbor Place redevelopment. I have a lot of emotions with this for somebody who grew up and only pretty much knows it as Harbor Place, who still goes down there all the time. I don't go into the buildings at all, but they're still a staple, and there's going to be a change. So that's coming up. We'll get into that. Roadside memorials. Banner, another good story today.
2: I love this story.
20: It's very sad, and it's a tug-of-war type story, you know? I get it from both sides, but
3: I don't think they should be allowed.
20: They technically aren't. They're illegal. The roadside memorials are technically illegal on the highways, and this story is about
3: the girl died like 10 years ago, and the family still comes around and puts it up. And every time they put it up, there are nearly, you know, accidents on a weekly basis because people slow down and read it. It's just like you're making things dangerous. And I understand that that's where the child died.
2: Gotcha.
3: But You know, the there's grave sites the and other places you can go.
20: So Brian said, get over it. Bam.
3: I didn't say get over it, but you can't just take a public place and make it yours.
20: And not
3: especially
20: only that,
3: if you're making it dangerous for everybody.
4: This is a distraction.
20: It's
4: a distraction.
20: You say the public place. This is private property, and the people on that private property took the stuff up. And, of course, that invoked emotions from the family. But you also went on to private property, too. So it's an interesting story, nonetheless. These electric shock gloves are interesting. As a retired officer, I remember getting a taser, went through training for that, and the taser gives you distance. This is hands-on.
3: Yeah.
20: I've never had the occasion to call time out in the midst of a hand-to-hand grappling. So this would be interesting to see how they're used, but, you know, we'll see. It's interesting. And then this USS Abraham Lincoln, I don't know if y'all talked about or heard the story there with these Naval members that are literally going crazy. They've been on the ship for 250 days at sea, which is the longest in history, which I didn't realize that. And, yeah, they're going crazy, so we're getting it out.
2: T.J. Smith coming up 10 to 2.
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22: Traffic and weather.
6: Well, the cleanup continues from a serious accident on 95 in the city. It's right at the Russell Street exit in the northbound direction. Only one lane is squeezing by, and that's causing major tie-ups now. If you're heading north on 95, coming out of Howard County, giving you a heads up, right around the airport connector, 195 is when you're going to start to see the congestion building. And then when you get to the Beltway, it's going to be crawling. It's going to crawl for you traffic-wise as you make your way up toward the incident. And then coming off the Beltway on the outer loop, still slow, really beginning from Southwestern Boulevard, making your approach to the ramps to 95. There's also a crash on the Beltway on the inner loop at Park Heights Avenue. Two right lanes are taken away there, and that's causing delays now coming up from 795 approaching Reisterstown Road. WBAL TV 11 weather. You're going to see mostly cloudy conditions today. Partly to mostly cloudy conditions. High of 89. Overnight low of 74. Chance of showers tomorrow. Highs in the mid-80s. Currently, it's partly cloudy and 80 here on TV Hill. 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I'm Tony Thornton, WBAL News Radio 1090 and FM 101.5.
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25: It was interesting too when we talked about the Preakness with the mayor, and he was basically like, I'm letting the governor handle this situation, which is understandable because it is a state issue and he's the
2: one. But it's in the city of Baltimore.
25: It is the city of Baltimore, and I just somehow, some way, I don't think that if Larry Hogan were the governor that it would be like just whatever Larry wants
2: to do. Whatever he wants to do.
25: We're gonna do it. We're just gonna sit back and not say anything about it.
2: Well, again, I do believe though, long term, that the Pimlico area will have more than just one day. It'll be a bunch of different events going on.
25: Paying a lot of money for there to be more than one event.
2: We talked, Brian, about a bipartisan effort to try to combat the constitutional amendment that got passed during a special session on congressional redistricting. Well, the two of the three co-chairs on that, one Democrat, one Republican, will join us in studio tomorrow. One of them, we kind of know. His name is Tory Snow.
25: Nice.
2: Will join us tomorrow in studio to talk about this.
25: Very good.
2: Thank you, Zach.
25: Thanks, Zach.
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11: Sunny and 80. Good morning. I'm Caitlin Bancroft. A Baltimore City pool will be open again today after being forced to close due to vandalism. It's just the latest in a string of incidents. And the sentencing of one of the gunmen charged in the mass shooting at Morgan State. We'll get to these stories and much more. But first, ABC News, 10 o'clock.
1: From ABC News, I'm Sherry Preston. Treasury Secretary Scott Bessent tells the Des Moines Register this week he believes whoever tipped off the Washington Post about the elaborate plan for President Trump to covertly swap planes while leaving Turkey earlier this month has committed treason and that they'll be found. ABC's Mary Bruce with more on some new details.
4: According to a senior administration official, the call was driven by intelligence that an Iranian terror cell had snuck into Turkey with a shoulder-fired missile and that they had information about Trump's movements. The ruse shrouded in secrecy with only a handful of top aides aware of what was happening, including Secretary of State Marco Rubio and Treasury Secretary Scott Bessent, along with Communications Director Stephen Chung, who all rode on the old Air Force One.
1: Wholesale inflation dropping last month as gas prices dropped ever so slightly on the hopes that the war would end soon. The Labor Department reporting producer price index numbers, inflation beating it before it reaches consumers, rising 4.7% from a year ago, but was up 5.5% back in June. Jury selection began this week in the lawsuit filed by a group of state attorneys general against Meta over how its platforms affect the mental health of kids. ABC's Elizabeth Schulze on Meta's reaction to what the punishment in California could be if found guilty.
9: Meta claims that the damages could be as high as $1.4 trillion, by far the biggest penalty yet. And just last week, a New Mexico judge ordered

0: More will reopen today. The Baltimore City Department of Recreation and Parks on Wednesday announced the closure of the Ambrose Kennedy Pool.
1: Baltimore City Recreation and Parks say they had to close the pool for the day after fecal matter was found in it, requiring staff to treat and sanitize the water. Graffiti was also reported at the facility.
2: This is my first time hearing about this, but I'm not surprised. This is my first time. Hopefully it's my last time, but that is nasty.
1: And while it may be the first report of vandalism for the Kennedy Pool, which underwent a $2 million renovation and reopened in August of 2024, it's certainly not a first for pools across the city.
0: That's WBAL Tori Yorgi reporting. City officials say there's been 5 full pool closure days this summer due to repeat vandalism. An 85-year sentence handed down to the 21-year-old convicted of attempted second-degree murder in the 2023 mass shooting at Morgan State University. Marquise Brown learned his fate yesterday for the on-campus shooting that injured 5 people and prompted college leaders to cancel homecoming activities. Construction on the new Harbor Place development took a big step forward. The developer filed permits with the city for a series of projects, including permits for fences, a future splash pad, and paving. The city is still reviewing the plans proposed by MCB Real Estate. If approved, construction could begin as early as October. There's a clear consensus among Marylanders when it comes to where they want to be able to buy their beer and wine. WBAL Scott Wyckoff has more.
3: Just shy of 80% of likely Maryland voters in the upcoming November election say they want to be able to buy their beer and wine at their grocery store.
4: And among every single demographic, so age, gender, income, race, region, political party, ideology, etc., it's over 70% support. But you don't get much closer to consensus than that.
3: That, according to pollster Adam Carlson, who says support for beer and wine sales at grocery stores has more than 70% support over all those demographics.
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6: Traffic.
7: Well, some improvement with the accident on 95 northbound at Russell Street, 295. Looks like everything has been pushed over to the shoulder area along that right side. That's the good news, but the bad news is that you're still seeing some heavy volume delays heading north of 95, but maybe now you can stay the course since the main lanes have reopened, and it looks like traffic's beginning to move a little bit better now, but still just use caution as you head into the city. Meantime, on the Harrisburg Expressway heading southbound, lots of heavy congestion starting at Pedonia Road heading down toward the top of the Beltway. There is a little bit of work being done on the right side just before the ramps to the outer loop of the Beltway. Looks like that right lane is closed, so just a heads up there. And the cleanup continues from an accident on Joy Avenue at Caton Avenue in the city. Looks like police still on the scene. Just follow police direction at that intersection in Southwest Baltimore. I'm Tony Thornton, WBAL News Radio 1090 and FM 101.5.
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6: Weather.
8: Partly to mostly cloudy, hot and humid this afternoon with a high of 89 degrees. Tonight, mostly cloudy and humid still with low temperatures dipping down into the low to mid 70s. By Friday afternoon, we'll have a mostly cloudy sky and a chance for scattered showers or a brief thunderstorm possible as temperatures warm into the mid 80s. We're back near 85 on Saturday with plenty of sunshine. I'm meteorologist Alina Lee on WBAL News Radio 1090 and FM 101.5.
0: Yeah, plenty of sunshine right now. 80 here on TV Hill. Jameson Hensley previews Saturday's Ravens preseason game against the Eagles during Ravens All Access tonight from 7 to 8. And then get more analysis with Nick Testoni during Thursday Sportsline from 8 to 11. I'm Caitlin Bancroft, WBAL News Radio 1090 and FM 101.5.
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9: All right, welcome to the show. T.J. Smith here, and I got off early for nothing yesterday. I mean, if I'd known the Orioles were going to lose, I'd have stuck around, and we could have just had some conversation. They got to turn it around. Crazy to think that they're only 2 games out still, considering how bad their play has been over this past week. I'm going to stick to it and say they're going to make the playoffs, and then they'll disappoint us then, but they'll make the playoffs. I'm going to stick to that. Somehow or another, they're going to pull it out and figure it all out. when we get there. But anyway, today marks 1 month until the opening of NFL season for the Baltimore Ravens. Yeah, it'll be a Sunday in September that the Ravens will be playing on the 13th to start their 2026 campaign. Coming up a little bit later on.

0: show, bringing Tony Thornton about 11:45. Talk about what we're going to be looking for on this Saturday's game against the Eagles. Who are the players that we should be looking for, and maybe what we'll be expecting the first couple of games of the season. But we're going to get started with something we were talking about with C4 and Brian Neiman just a few moments ago, and that's this Inspector General report that has come out. And, you know, this is what Inspector Generals are for. And there doesn't need to be any level of contempt towards the overseers who tell you, hey, this is what you're getting wrong, or this is a problem that exists. You can look at this and say, you know what? Thank you. Now somebody needs to be held accountable as a result. I've said it over and over again that outside of mandates, outside of these mandates like consent decrees, you can embrace and use a Inspector General position and that office as a de facto Department of Justice, basically, of a consent decree. This issue has been brought forth, and we're going to deal with it, period. This is what we're enumerating that we're going to do to fix this. Now, there's a couple of different variations of this I want to talk about. And if we think about it, when it comes to the Fallon Center, where the undocumented immigrants were being held and it was overloaded and the conditions there weren't the best, we saw our congressional delegation at different times go and make a lot of noise and have press conferences out in front of it and talk about the state of the situation that the immigrants were in. And I think it's a very fair issue to bring up, no doubt. We as Americans, at least most of us who still believe in the Constitution, operate under the cruel and unusual punishment. That's not something we do. You're not the judge, jury, or executioner. There are rules and laws and just the humanitarian aspect of how we house prisoners. No matter what you've done, even murders, even the worst of the worst, we have solitary confinement for those who are bad and that are sentenced or punished in that way. But then everybody who's imprisoned isn't in there for a lifetime. But then we can go look at our own Maryland state prison system. We saw the reports on that, and not too long ago we were talking about how many murders, homicides, that have taken place behind the walls in our prison system. We've talked about the conditions in some of these prisons that have been brought forth. Again, not a lot of noise made there. In press conferences, no sit-ins. None of that took place with those individuals who are, by the way, American citizens in these prisons, Maryland residents in many cases, right? And then we go to this situation here with these hotels that were bought with ARPA money, the American Rescue Plan Act money. I think that the idea behind it is good. And I've been one who's, I'm not going to say defended it, but I've been one who said, if we have this, if we have these hotels, then that's less of an excuse for you. One of the people I see on a regular basis at Northern and Falls, it's less an excuse for you to be out here because we actually have a place for you to go. I think he has a good rebut right now. He says, oh, good. They have all kinds of issues. I went one night and I just couldn't believe it. I might as well sleep in the woods. I might as well get my tent and be out here in nature as opposed to being inside of this particular building. It's a hazard to my health. Mushrooms growing out of the carpet? What are you, with the Smurfs? What do we got going on here? How does it get to this point? And that just speaks to the level of neglect that has taken place for it to get to this point that mushrooms were actually growing out of the carpet and on top of the carpet. Just think about that. This is maybe a second cousin to how do we get to a point of a vacant home having a tree grow out of it. It speaks to the level of neglect. And when we think about, elected office, and I know that the mayor get the blame because he's the mayor. You go to the top, and that's the way it happens. We've seen CEOs that got fired for something their employees have done, police chiefs for sure. That happens often. So he's going to get the blame for it. However, There are people up and down the ladder that could deal with these issues, and it maybe speaks to a culture of not handling what needs to be handled. We didn't need Inspector General report to tell us about the conditions that DPW was in a few years back. We reacted to it, but why did it get to a point where we needed an Inspector General? Now, this should have more people kind of screaming to the mountaintop about the situation that the Inspector General is in right now when it comes to the court case, and we think about why this position itself is needed. However, beyond that, it's what more are we going to be able to do to correct this problem, first of all, but then moving forward, how do problems like this exist and not get taken care of before they become issue that the Inspector General has to deal with? Because arguably, we're talking about something that is not many years old. We bought these hotels in the past few years. This is post-COVID, y'all. It was bought with money from the COVID. These are three different shelters. The plan is great, but we can't continue to do the window dressing without during the hard work that we have to deal with around this. Here's some of David Collins reporting on it. Listen.
1: Investigation began in July of last year. The IG's office received complaints about living conditions. Former homeless services employees described those circumstances as critical and horrific.
2: What happened is this is carpet and this is the backboard is also carpet. So what the mushrooms were doing were the mushrooms were actually growing up out of the carpet, and some of them were growing out of the carpet on top, and that those are the ones you see dripping down.
0: When we think about this overall, this is something that we are putting an already vulnerable population in, a population that their immune system might be weaker because they might not be able to get the health care that they need, and then putting them into an environment that has a lot of challenges in it already. It almost feels like, oh, I gave you something. Gave you something. And if this were a hotel that was operating like this, if this were the detention center for immigrants, you think that we would handle it the same way? It's unconscionable that we are at this point with this particular facility already. Let's hear from Joyce over in Howard Park. Good morning to you on WBAL.
3: Good morning. From my experience in real estate, I'd like to know whether these hotels have been inspected before purchase. Like in purchasing a home, you can have an inspection done before you make a purchase. It's because it sounds like these problems have been long ongoing. And whether inspections have been made, and if so, a lot of this with plumbing, electrical, heating, all of that could have been detected beforehand. If the property was in good shape before purchase, then things like the carpet, that could have been ripped up, ripped up and replaced or just put in hardwood floors. And then if the property was in good shape at that time, then inspections afterwards would have been easier to make and should have been made on a regular basis.
0: Yeah.
3: But I think the problem starts at the beginning. What was done in the beginning, and what kind of shape were these buildings in before all of the taxpayer money was spent on purchasing them?
0: Right. No, thank you very much for that, Joyce. That's a great point. Even if there was an inspection done and it was up to par. Perhaps they waive the inspection. You know, that goes on in hot markets, right? You waive inspections. But even if there was an inspection done and you passed inspection, what about follow-up inspections? And again, if you consider some of the demographic that you're serving, I'm just going to keep it real. Inspections, because you're dealing with a population where there's a higher propensity potentially for illegal drugs being smuggled in. You think about needles. You think about other contraband. You think about some of the health issues that exist. Is there a regular process that's in place just for general maintenance, generally making sure it's okay. It doesn't feel like that's been the case. Fortunately, this came as a result of a complaint that came in on the hotline.
1: Baltimore Inspector General Isabel Cumming describing one of the nastiest conditions her investigators found inspecting three homeless shelters run by the city. The scrutiny started in July 2025.
2: We received this as a result of a hotline complaint. And in this case, the city of Baltimore actually used ARPA money to buy three different homeless shelters. And it was approximately $15 million that we used to purchase this.
0: Yeah, so then you wonder how much money was used for the purchase, how much money was used for the rehab, who were the contractors, who did the inspection, did it show that the propensity for this existed or not? We'll come back again, mold and bed bugs. These are issues that you would actually consider already when you think about something like a hotel. Bed bugs, that's a big thing when it comes to hotels. But those are present. So we'll come back with more on this. If you want to join us, you can. 410-467-WBAL. 410-467-9225 on the Green Solutions Remodeling.com. 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
5: Traffic and weather.
6: Let's give you an update on this accident activity. 95 North at the Russell Street exit in the city. The good news is that there's still some activity on the shoulder, but the good news is that the main lanes have now reopened. Traffic's moving a lot better, making your way off the beltway from the outer loop northbound onto 95 into the city. Meantime, the crash is also cleared on the inner loop at Park Heights Avenue. Traffic's getting back to normal, making your way from 795 over toward the Park Heights Avenue area. Now, there is some construction activity on the Harrisburg Expressway. It is just before the beltway, just before the ramps to the outer loop of the beltway. And the right lane is taken away, and that is really slowing traffic down, beginning from Warren Road as you make your way out of Cockeysville. WBAL TV 11 weather, partly to mostly cloudy skies today, high of 89. Overnight, low of 74. Chance of showers tomorrow, slight chance, highs in the mid-80s. Currently, here on TV Hill, it is sunny and 81. I'm Tony Thornton, WBAL News Radio 1090 and FM 101.5.
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1: The most serious problems were found at the Sleep Inn, which is no longer being used. OIG investigators noticed mold on air conditioning vents, bugs and bed bugs in some rooms, and not only there, but other locations. The report indicates contractors simply painted over the mold and declined to test all the rooms, citing costs. One person sent the IG videos of dark water backing up in a bathtub. The report cites ventilation problems, a lack of hot water, and broken elevators.
0: Mm, you got to see it. And mind you, if this was a business that took over these hotels or a new hotel that went in place of these, they would be yelling and screaming at this whoever they bought it from or the contractors that they had. This is new. This isn't anything that's old. This isn't a 30-year project. This is like a 4-year project at this point to have this level of problems. There has to be a level of accountability. This is no beef whatsoever with the inspector general. I mean, whatever the beefs are with the inspector general, that's aside. This issue is an issue that has to be dealt with. 410-467-WBAL, 410-467-9225, the Green Solutions Remodeling.com text line. Let's hear from Rodney in Hanlon Park. Rodney, good morning to you on WBAL.
13: Good morning. Thank you for taking my call. This inspection process is something that has been out of hand for quite a while. Most of these inspectors couldn't tell you whether mold was there or not because they're not looking. I've lived in public housing, well, not public housing, in a program called HUDVAS. I'm a veteran. Mm-hmm. It deals with the housing authority. Their inspection process is horrible. Mm-hmm. They have no idea what violations are. I moved into a brand new building called the Ruby Apartments on Asquith and McElderry about maybe 2-3 years ago, brand new. And I came in the door and I told them, I'm going to watch this place disintegrate. And I did. They had all kinds of issues in there, but yet these inspectors passed these places not knowing that they are violations. And they'll come back and tell you, well, this is a violation, and I'm not going to come back and tell you that it's not when it actually is. Mm. And for a brand new building to be disintegrating and falling apart, garage doors that don't work for 2 years and they're fixing at their earliest convenience, trash chutes that stay loaded, and they tell you, you need to bring your trash downstairs instead of making a way. I'm a 70-year-old person.
0: Right.
13: These people are collecting millions and millions of dollars from HUD, and they're not doing anything. Somebody needs to crack the whip on their keisters and get them busy because if they don't know what they're doing, they don't need to be working.
0: Nah, thank you, Rodney. You got to get on them keisters for real. That's it. Rodney, I think you're exactly right because there's what you're creating. We've been using the word culture a lot. And it's interesting. I brought this up with our friend Davon Love the other day. Culture doesn't mean you leave it that way. It doesn't mean because it's part of the culture that it's okay. And if you think about it, if there's a culture of incompetency that allows things like this to flourish, then that speaks to the greater problem. And that culture has to be disrupted. And that culture sometimes is disrupted because you see now we're not playing because so-and-so got fired. or so-and-so got charged criminally, if it's a criminal offense, or so-and-so was sued. Okay, they're not playing any longer. We'll get into a conversation perhaps later on in the show about what the MTA is doing when it comes to the buses and trains, the culture of getting on for free. Oh, we're going to change that culture when that can become infectious as well. And unfortunately, when we think about this scenario and we think about the fact that there aren't, who's advocating? Like right now, the advocate for, there are many great homeless advocates out there. Now, shout out Christina Flowers is one of them, who's been in it for a very long time. And there are many others. I can't name them all, but there are many others out there that do a lot of work that it goes unrecognized for homeless people. But who else is advocating for them? The Inspector General through this report. And realistically, anyone, this is where the hypocrisy gets under my skin, because if it were election time, which it is, but, you know, we've had the primary election here in Maryland, which kind of ends it for a lot of people. You have people coming out to woodwork talking about what they would do for the unhoused. We're more concerned with the terminology that we're using for the people living in these hotels than we are for the conditions that they're living in. Because the conditions were not livable.
5: It's not livable. If you go in the kitchen and sit down and eat, there's flies and bugs.
0: And we're telling them that you take this over being outside to your own devices, your own place, your own space, your own freedoms. I mean, this is what can lower confidence in your systems that you have in place to try to deal with this particular issue. It's frustrating. And again, I do hope that they're on it and that there's going to be some expeditious work that's done to address this. But we also have to lay out the foundation of exactly how are we going to make sure something like this, one, doesn't happen again here, but also isn't happening in other places. And we've seen it. It was the place over off of North Avenue, the senior facility that was the way that was for so long, and the complaints that came as a result of that. And again, as we know, we've been just hearing from the different reports from the IG's office about some of the concerns, whether it's the Department of Health, whether it was DPW, go on down the list. We'll come back with a little bit more on this. 410-467-WBAL, 410-467-9225. After the 11 o'clock news, the permits have been filed for Harbor Place development. We'll get into that conversation as well coming up.
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11: Sunny, 81 at 10:30. Good morning. I'm Caitlin Bancroft. Ambrose Kennedy Pool is expected to reopen today after Baltimore City Rec and Parks closed the pool yesterday because of human feces in the water and vandalism to the rest of the property. Baltimore City Rec and Parks says they've had at least 5 full pool closure days this summer because of vandalism. Baltimore City is responding to a City Inspector General report detailing issues at 3 city homeless shelters. The city says their new plan establishes a proactive maintenance schedule, weekly inspections, and a rapid response policy for urgent complaints. And a professor from the University of Maryland School of Pharmacy, who has been in ICE detention for 3 weeks, could soon be released. His attorneys say a hearing later this week could grant him freedom, at least for now. From the ABC News desk, Iran's foreign minister is suggesting in a post on X that the U.S. had miscalculated in the war against Iran due to faulty intelligence. Foreign minister writing in part, now an even bigger miscalculation on the Strait of Hormuz. Worse than fake news is fake intelligence. Be careful. Back here at home, winning Powerball tickets sold in Illinois, winning the largest Powerball jackpot so far this year at an estimated $1.04 billion. Wednesday's drawing was the 44th consecutive drawing since the last jackpot win on May 2nd. The Ravens kick off their preseason Saturday night against the Eagles. 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
12: Traffic.
6: There's construction activity set up on the Harrisburg Expressway southbound just before the Beltway. Right before you get to the ramps to the outer loop, you're going to see the right lane closure there. Some cones and barrels are out. Also, 95 North, north of White Marsh Boulevard, there's construction activity taking up the left lane as you travel up toward the Bell Camp exit. Over in Columbia, just got word of a crash on Route 175 at Tamar Drive. And also near Ruxton Falls Road, between Ruxton Road and Hillside Drive. Looks like you have some down wires. Traffic's being directed around the scene at the moment. I'm Tony Thornton, WBAL News Radio 1090 and FM 101.5.
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0: All right, welcome back to the show. We're talking a bit about this IG report and the concern around some of the conditions that exist there. People made complaints, but the complaints weren't listened to.
1: The report documents dirty and bloody sheets that appear to come from hospitals. Residents say their complaints fell on deaf ears.
5: When we keep repeating the same thing over and over and over again, and we're not seeing any results.
0: And what I say about things like this can be contagious. If it is a good situation, and if this is like a great transitional spot where the people who were homeless are here, there are better opportunities at getting the services that they need, getting reconnected to family, getting employment opportunities, a gateway to their own individuality, their own homes. That is something that's contagious because they're able to go back out into the world that they came from and say, hey, look, if it wasn't for this place, I wouldn't have been able to reconnect with my family. I wouldn't have been able to get this job. I wouldn't have had clean clothes. Going down the list. Or they can go back out to their the community that they are part of and say, you are better off out here than you would be here. Because now I'm wondering if I have cancer because of the mold. Now I'm wondering if I got bit by bed bugs and all of the concerns that I thought I was going to have living in the woods and staying outside and going in a trash can to get stuff. It's even worse in this place that they asked us to go to. All of that can be contagious. It's like going to a bad business. You're going to tell other people don't come, or you're going to tell people, hey, you should go there. You don't want to miss out. What do you think the Yelp reviews look like in that community right now? Let's hear from Tina in Northwest Baltimore on this. Good morning to you, Tina. You're on WBAL.
22: Yes, good morning. The only comment that I want to make is that I realize with Baltimore City, cities really throughout the state country, is that it's easy for us to procure, but we never, ever, well, most times, I can't say never, but most times, and this is why we have this situation, we do not perform contract administration. And every purchase, every type of maintenance or whatever, there is a contract. Mm-hmm. And if the terms and the conditions are solid, then there should be follow-up, and contract administration helps with that. So every department, real estate, if it's housing, when they purchase those hotels, then there should have been contract administration. If you ask them where's the contract, they probably can't even find it.
0: It looks good
22: initially. Oh, yeah, we've done this. We purchased this. We're helping the homeless. We're doing this and that. But the follow-up is normally drops. And this is what we get. And it's really atrocious because it is affecting, wasting taxpayers' money.
0: Yeah.
22: And so I hope that the, Attorney General?
0: Inspector General.
22: Mm-hmm. That she's able to really get to the bottom of it. But contract administration is definitely key.
0: Thank you very much for that, Tina. You're 100%. What you're bringing up are the layers of oversight. And there should be people that are looking at this. This is quality assurance. We want to make sure you're getting the bang for the buck. And it's not, in my opinion, I don't believe that this is redundant. The inspector general isn't reviewing those contracts unless they're flagged to review them because something that happened. There are others, whether it's the solicitor's office or the permits office, whomever. There are layers in place. So it could be a small fix, but it needs to be a fix, and it needs to be something that's enumerated that you can see specifically what the changes are, what's going to be happening moving forward, and who's responsible for it. If we continue to go down the path that we're going, though, however, where we just figure it out after it's become a bigger problem, think of how much money it's probably going to cost us to eradicate the problems that currently exist. Did we get ourselves into a bit of a boondoggle at this situation where we own these buildings now and they're lemons, effectively? Is that the case? I don't know that we even know the answer to that.
1: LaTanya says her youngest child became ill living at one of the shelters. She calls the food situation a mess.
2: And when we had the chance before to, like, bring food in, I thought that was kind of good because we got to, you know, feed the kids. It wasn't the best, but we got to make sure that they ate. They don't eat, you know? So, yeah.
0: That's a mother, homeless mother, that went there. Again, what do you think she's going to tell other friends, other people who are suffering from homelessness? What do you think she's going to say? 410-467-WBAL, 410-467-9225. If you want to chime in, this is really insane when you think about the story. Let's hear from Aki. Good morning to you, Aki. You're on WBAL.
3: Hi, good morning to you. Is this TJ?
0: Yeah, TJ, yep.
3: Okay, hi, TJ. You can't make this stuff up in the city of Baltimore, in the state of Maryland. These are ongoing issues. I concur with the former callers. The city and state government has essentially, over time, hired people who have been unable to get a favorable outcome for the people they've been entrusted to serve. Mm. You have essentially moved people out of a bad situation and placed them in a worse situation.
0: Yeah.
3: Here's the point I'm trying to make. These people and this contractor is contracted by an agency who receives federal government funds, and they're also regulated. So the ball has been dropped by the inspectors. The inspectors have head of their agencies, the head of the Baltimore City agency that's running it, and it sounds like the same agency that was involved with time card fraud. And then you have the federal government who the agencies at the city and state level request federal funding for a specific group of people that they want to serve. Mm-hmm. When the auditor comes out from HUD, they're supposed to audit whether those funds have been used to address those issues.
0: Right.
3: It's a system failure at the state, federal, and local level.
7: Thank you, TJ.
0: No, thank you, Aki. It's an absolute system failure. And interesting point that you brought up there as well when you talk about grant funds being used and how some of the grant fund language might be in those contracts. Okay, you wrote it up that we're going to use this for homeless. Is there any language about how you have to adhere to it in the subsequent years to come? As we've talked about before with grant money, and for people who might say, well, it wasn't taxpayer money. Well, technically it was federal taxpayer money. But when you do anything with federal grants, taxpayer grant money, you get a grant for something, whether it's even federal or local. If you get a grant and you're operating off of that grant, you are going to hire this person. I got a 4-year grant. I can hire this person part time. I'm going to keep them on. And then that grant runs out and you say, I want to keep this person. Well, now you have to budget in that person into your general operating budget. So that's to say that we own these hotels now. It's our problem. The seed money was from the grant. The ongoing operating cost is from all of us. And it's something that needs to be handled.
9: We will be going out again and actually following up. That's what we do. You know, we can't take anyone's word. We have to verify.
0: And I'm glad that they're going to go back out and do this. And I hope that that makes, you know, there are major improvements as a result. In addition to the IG, how about a contract audit office to review all city contracts before and during the contract term? I think something like that already exists, certainly before, but during it, again, the periodic checks of it to ensure you're adhering to the terms of the contract. This kind of goes back to like a quality assurance. Also asked about what's the size of the staff in the mayor's office. Actually, that's the other concern. We know that that's grown dramatically over the years. And with that being the case, that brings up even bigger concerns that we are certainly top heavy. We know that we're top heavy when it comes to the council, top heavy when it comes to the employees working under the rotunda of City Hall. This, we should lessen the moments of situations like these as opposed to continuing with things like this.
1: The city issued a 4-page response. The plan includes a proactive maintenance schedule, weekly inspections, and a rapid response policy for urgent complaints.
0: Yeah, that was after the fact. And here's some of what the mayor said to C4 and Brian on this as well.
20: We appreciate her work. And I can tell you that much of the things that you saw there have been long corrected and issued. I know MOHS has already issued a response, right? They already done the work that they have to do, and they're going to continue to do that.
0: Mayor's Office of Homeless Services, that's MOHS that she was he was talking about there. He said he appreciates the work of the Inspector General's office, and this is an upsetting situation.
20: Obviously, I'm disappointed, Brian, and obviously we're going to look at whatever actions we can take. But I also understand the complexity of dealing with this issue in this nature, because it is the first time thing with the hotels, and we know how hotels in general can be. But when you're dealing with the homeless population, we want to make sure folks who are already dealing with so much don't have to deal with things like this. So obviously, that's something that upsets.
0: And I got to push back a little bit and say they were hotels. They're not hotels any longer. They're city-owned buildings to house the homeless. These are, you can call it transitional housing. You can call them city-owned homeless shelters, but they're not hotels anymore. We don't have the flag of Marriott or Wyndham flying over it, and I don't believe they're maid service from any of those organizations there. It's our responsibility, and we have to deal with it.
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6: Up in Ruxton on Falls Road, heading northbound between Old Court and Hillside Road, you have some down wires now. Traffic's being diverted around that scene right now, so utility workers and response units are on the scene again. That's Falls Road between Ruxton and Hillside Road. Meantime, looking at the Harrisburg Expressway, still sluggish coming down from Pedonia Road. You have that work zone that's set up off to the right side, right before you get to the ramp to the outer loop of the Beltway. So that's slowing traffic down quite a bit. Still dealing with a crash over in Columbia on 175 at Tamar Drive. And the crash is finally cleared on 95 North at the Russell Street exit. No more activity on the shoulder. So all main lanes are open and traffic's running smoothly coming up from that southwest corner heading into the city. WBAL TV 11 weather. Partly to mostly cloudy skies today. High of 89. Overnight low of 74. A chance of showers tomorrow. Highs expected to reach the mid-80s. Currently it's partly sunny and 82 here on TV Hill. I'm Tony Thornton, WBAL News Radio 1090 and FM 101.5.
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11: I'm Caitlin Bancroft. Another city pool back open after being the target of vandalism. One of the two shooters charged in the mass shooting at Morgan State has been sentenced. And witnesses describing the scene after a car drove into a building in downtown Baltimore. 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
0: All right, welcome back. And 2028, not too far away. It's 2026 right now. Of course, the midterm elections are coming up. But if we were to size up the 2028 Democratic presidential contenders, one name that has kind of been elusive when you think about polling, and I know a lot of people here in Maryland have talked about it, and some people have their opinion, although the poll that came out yesterday showed strong support for Governor Westmore. Yeah, he's showing up in some of these conversations now. And there's an article out in the Washington Post that talks about this, and it's, again, unofficial look at the 2028 Democratic presidential field. Now, one story I didn't get to earlier this week, or it might have been late last week, was the fact that President Trump has said we need to elect J.D. Vance, but he hasn't yet formally said that's who he's putting his support behind to move on. What will the public feel like in 2028? Are they going to be ready to move away from Trump-type people and go in a different direction? And who is the Democrat that's going to be up there? Westmore is among those names, one of the ones prominently mentioned as a standout. It talks about this race of the intra-party debate that's going on, and should they lean in, Democrats, into the progressive movement, and I would say the socialism movement more than the progressive movement, because most all of the candidates are going to be progressive, But there's now this growing group of more socialists. And I guess you would think of like the AOCs, the Bernie Sanders types of the world, as AOC is kind of carving out her own lane. And I know there are more conservative networks and outlets making a big fuss about the fact that she has walked back to her some of her wokeness from the past. Well, I mean, if that's the case, I guess we're giving that mulligan, which we have already given to J.D. Vance, who called Trump Hitler, and Lindsey Graham, God bless his soul, who said that he would drag the party down. People can change their opinion over time. That's what I was told, at least. And if that's the case, that's a good thing, so as long as your policies dictate that change and it's not a shell game that you played in order to get in office. But among some of the others, and one of the things I always thought about is people say, oh, Westmore's not polling at all. He's at 0%. It's way too early. People aren't locked into the presidential race. And I compared it to the Preakness. How about that one for you? I compared it to the Preakness or any horse race for that matter. If you think about who comes out the gate first, yep, they got a great jump. How often does that horse go wire to wire? It's rare. It's a rarity. You see him coming down that home stretch, and that horse that was leading the whole way runs out of gas. So you think about Gavin Newsom and how he has come in very strong, very hot, very sexy appeal for people, along with Kamala Harris, who obviously is a known, but she's also not necessarily going to be high up. And then AOC kind of starting her push with more speculation than that's something I would do. I think if I were a whisperer to the hierarchy of the Democratic Party, I would say for AOC, the Chuck Schumer spot is hers for the taking at this point. She probably can win that Senate seat in New York fairly easily. She's also young. What is she, 37, somewhere around that at that age? So she doesn't need to run and jump to try to be president in this environment right now, unless, of course, you feel like this is your moment. Man, there was a guy named I'll tell you all this story. This is way back when, early 2000s. You know, I've always kind of been a ladies' man, as I think you all know. But this is early 2000s. I was going to an after-work party down in D.C., and it was a cigar lounge and lounge music, and it was after work. And it was some political fundraiser going on. And I'm like, all right, whatever, I'll go. I'm just kind of go see what's there for a young single guy like myself. And I go, and this is probably 2002, 2003, and I didn't realize it. There was this guy with some funny name. It was Barack Obama's political fundraiser. They had no idea at the time. And you think of how he became a senator in 2004 and boom, president in 2008. Does AOC have a trajectory similar to that? So her name is being brought up. Senator John Ossoff, he's getting a lot more press these days. Is he the, dare I say, straight version of Pete Buttigieg? Pete Buttigieg, who a lot of people were behind at certain points in time because of his sexuality in the world that we live in. There's this impediment, no different than the impediment that we talked about with Josh Shapiro in the back, impediment being Jewish, being gay, being Jewish, impediments. They shouldn't be being black, being a woman. They should not be impediments. But here we are in 2026, and some of those still are challenges, of course. But they talk a lot about Governor Moore in this particular piece here. So you're starting to see some of those names pop up. Gavin Newsom, John Ossoff, Raphael Warnock's name even brought up in this. Josh Shapiro, AOC, Mark Kelly out in Arizona. So you're starting to see a little bit more buzz. Where will it go? We still have a long way to go, and a lot of changes will take place in between that time. Anyway, when we come back after news update at 11, the Inner Harbor redevelopment has some permits that are being filed to allow work to begin. What will it look like? We'll talk about it when we return.
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2: Traffic and weather.
6: Well, the construction activity continues on the Harrisburg Expressway just before you get to the Beltway exit. The outer loop ramp, the right lane is closed with the construction activity. So delays start from a little bit before Pedonia Road as you head south on 83. 95 northbound, just north of Route 24 in Harford County. There's your work zone set up. The left lane is blocked. Delays begin from 152 as well as in the southbound direction. Coming down from the Travel Plaza, you're going to see backups approaching 24. The long-term construction project has resumed there between 543 and Route 24 in both directions. WBAL TV 11 weather, partly to mostly cloudy skies expected today. High around 89, overnight low of 74. Chance of showers tomorrow, highs in the mid-80s. Currently here on TV Hill, it's partly cloudy and 82. I'm Tony Thornton, WBAL News Radio 1090 and FM 101.5.
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11: Sunny 82. Good morning. I'm Caitlin Bancroft. A look at our local stories. But first, we have the latest from ABC News, 11 o'clock.
18: From ABC News. I'm Sherry Preston. A state of emergency has been declared in Indiana after they got more rain than the state can handle. In a town between Indianapolis and Dayton, ABC chief meteorologist Ginger Z says police had to use boats to get people out of their homes.
19: Dozens of people rescued in Cambridge City. Drone video shows the entire town underwater. Homes surrounded, rescue boats navigating the streets, vehicles barely visible. Michelle Wilson rushing to her Cambridge City home when she heard it was filled with water.
21: I opened the basement door and it's all the way filled.
19: Henry County Sheriff officials sweeping the area by boat.
18: The front that brought that rain to Indiana unfortunately remains stuck there. The state bracing itself for more rain over the next few days. The Chicago Bears have an announcement today about their future. Some speculate they're about to move from Chicago's iconic lakefront to the currently waterlogged state of Indiana. And in Illinois, someone won a big billion-dollar Powerball jackpot last night. It was sold at the convenience store and gas station where John Marshall is a manager.
22: Just really great opportunity all around. I mean, it's just, I just feel like our gas station won the lottery because, yeah, we got a lot of media and a lot of customers coming in excited and wanting to know who it is.
18: No one has come forward yet, but the store will take home $500,000 for selling the ticket. We're learning more about the ruse to slip President Trump off one plane and onto another plane while leaving the NATO summit in Turkey last month. On board the first plane where the president was, some White House staff and the entire press corps.
23: Trump dismissing concerns about the threat posed to those who remained aboard the plane he was supposed to be on.
1: actually, the plane that I flew on was at greater risk. I think it was at greater risk.
7: Now, the president has said he was just doing what the military and Secret Service told him to do. Ask what Trump thought of all this subterfuge. A top aide says he loved it.
18: ABC's Mary Bruce out from the Labor Department today. Wholesale inflation dropping last month. The Dow is up 95 points. 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
11: At 11:02, good morning. I'm Caitlin Bancroft. Students are due to head back to school in the next few weeks, but summer's not over yet. A city

0: of attempted second-degree murder. The on-campus shooting injured 5 people and forced the cancellation of several homecoming activities. Luckily, no injuries are being reported after a car crashed into a building in downtown Baltimore.
1: A police were called to North Charles Street next to the Potbelly sandwich shop Wednesday night. Witnesses say the driver struck the building, shattering glass everywhere.
2: Out of nowhere, it literally just happened so fast. He's in the car. Next thing you know, he's hanging from the car. His feet are dragging on the ground, like on the street. The car is in reverse. There's oncoming traffic.
1: Police are investigating what led up to the crash. 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
0: And MTA police have announced the arrest of a North Carolina man for the incident that happened during last month's Morgan Wallen concert at M&T Bank Stadium. 33-year-old Jason Reed faces 4 counts of second-degree assault, public urination, and other offenses following a viral social media video of a man saying Reed had urinated on members of his family. WBAL News Time is 11:04. 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
5: Traffic.
6: Construction activity continues on 95 up in Harford County between Route 543 and Route 24 in both directions. Seeing a lot of heavy congestion if you're traveling north on 95 and heading toward Harford County. Right around 152, you'll see delays beginning just past 24. The left lane is closed southbound. Also, more of the same congestion coming down from the Travel Plaza now, approaching the Belcamp exit 543. Up ahead of you from there, the right lane is closed at Route 24. Meantime, there's some utility work up in Edgewood on Philadelphia Road. It's southbound just after Clayton Road. It looks like traffic's being directed around the scene there. The southbound lanes of Route 7 Philadelphia Road remain closed. And the Harrisburg Expressway dealing with some work being done just close to the Beltway. If you're heading south, the cones are blocking the right lane to the exit ramp to the outer loop. Backup start from Pedonia Road. 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
5: Weather.
7: More clouds and sunshine expected this afternoon, but still hot and humid with a high of 89. We'll have mostly cloudy skies tonight with a low of 74 degrees. Back near 85 for your high Friday with a mostly cloudy sky and a chance for scattered showers or even a brief thunderstorm during the day. Saturday's dry with plenty of sunshine and highs in the low to mid 80s. I'm meteorologist Alina Lee on WBAL News Radio 1090 and FM 101.5.
0: Sunny and 82 here on TV Hill. Jameson Hensley previews Saturday's Ravens preseason game against the Eagles during Ravens All Access. That's going to be tonight from 7 to 8. And then you can get more analysis with Nick Testoni during Thursday's Sportsline from 8 to 11. I'm Caitlin Bancroft, WBAL News Radio 1090 and FM 101.5.
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8: All right, welcome back. And Inner Harbor, the redevelopment down there that has been long needed, and now it's coming to fruition. And we've been talking about this now for years. MCB Realty, run by David Bramble, is who has custody of this property and will be the developers of the property. I bumped into David last week, as a matter of fact, and he's excited. I'm excited, but I have a variety of emotions around it. I think many will share some of those emotions because you're used to your thing. You're used to it being the Inner Harbor as it is. There are some people who would love to see the pavilions as they are, just redone and

0: put businesses in them. Some people want to see them put that taken down completely and it being park space or something along the lines of that. I'm kind of like, you know, excited about the future of what's to come. As you all know, I love it. Now I'm down there. I was down there several times over the past weekend. And it can be an enjoyable place. And let's not bury the lead as well. We just had a major concert. Now get more into this. But major concert. BTS. I mean, these guys, I don't know if they're girls in the group, but the group is a worldwide phenom. And Baltimore was chosen as one of 10 cities. And they had two nights there. Morgan Wallen, and we'll get into the nastiness that occurred inside the stadium with one individual. Two nights of a concert at M&T Bank Stadium. This is what we want when we talk about a vibrant city. And it would be great if they had somewhere to sit and peer out into the water and enjoy themselves like you have in Harbor East. And those restaurants, which, you know, people can have their problem with Atlas all they want. They're doing good business down there. Somehow or another, McCormick & Schmidt still open. And it's a lot of people sitting on the outside patio enjoying the views of downtown. It's a jewel. It's a jewel. You don't have to like it. If you're scared to come, you're missing out. That's on you. But it's a lot of people that you're probably friends with that were down there over the past month and a half, whether it was Sail 250, whether it was Morgan Wallen, whether it was BTS, whether it was a concert at CFG Bank Arena or a play or at the Hippodrome. Yes, I have a huge problem with the connectivity and the fact that we aren't doing as much as we can around those areas to allow for more connectivity. And perhaps this is going to be the opportunity to spearhead it. So we're headed into that direction with permits being filed. Here's Ashley Henson, WBAL-TV.
1: Big step forward for construction on the new Harbor Place development. The developer has filed permits with the city for a series of projects. Most are structural in nature. They include permits for fences, a future splash pad, beams, and paving. MCB Real Estate filed these permits yesterday. The city is still reviewing them. Construction may begin as early as this fall, though, and all of the permits propose a start date of October 15th.
0: All right, so that's the fall coming up very soon. We will see potentially something that looks like work going in other than businesses closing down, vacating the premises at this time. If you haven't been down to the harbor lately, the final phase of Rash Field's redevelopment is almost complete, and it looks fantastic. It's going to be a great place to hang. Now, again, don't get it twisted. We have to make sure that there's a culture of welcoming and safety down at the area. No doubt about it. But when you incorporate some businesses, opportunities to eat, other opportunities to hang out and where you could have concerts or whatever, for me, this feels like a really good opportunity. Now, at the same time, again, as I said, I'm apprehensive because I do wonder how things are going to look during construction, how long that construction is going to go on, and is that going to deter people and all? What does that mean moving forward? Now, for MCB's part, they've said that they're going to ensure that whatever their development plan is, it's going to maintain the ingress and egress easily to places like the Science Center and like the aquarium. But we know where a lot of that work is going to go on right around that Inner Harbor Promenade itself. But what say you? 410-467-WBAL, 410-467-9225 on the greensolutionsremodeling.com text line. I'm nervous because I want it to succeed, and then it's that wait and see if it will. And then if we go through some time, which we will, of maybe not being able to have events down there, does that deter people? What does it mean? Or is it going to be a big re-grand opening of the area and of the space that makes it feel good? Now, you think about the they're going to have a couple of pergolas down there, which would be really nice to sit outside and eat under, a crab splash pad. Now, a lot of people might not know this already, but there's already a park down there. It's already got an official name. I should look that up, actually. What is it called? It's already a park there adjacent, if you know where the Rita's is there. And it's already a bit of a splash pad, per se, that already exists there that kids, it's called West Shore Park, actually. and there's a fountain already there that kids go to, and the water splashes up. So they're saying as a first part of this, they're going to be incorporating that. So that might be one of those spaces that we see first get redeveloped, and it might be those outside spaces that are the first ones up. So that people will have places to go. You think of some of the fixed tables that currently exist there. Maybe that's going to be upgraded and there are going to be additional places that people can hang out. But again, a very exciting moment in time, but it's okay to be a little bit apprehensive about what the future of it could be. The permit descriptions specifically include graving, paving, building retaining walls, and installing underground utilities. So it will be some work that you see and some that you don't see that isn't as necessarily structural from a coming soon sign. That might not be something that you see when it comes to this, of course. McKeldin Square, McKeldin Plaza right across the street, that'll be part of the whole plan itself. So that's going to be a big part of this as well. Again, the spokesperson for MCB Realty said that we're pulling permits and approaching the start of the construction process. So are you excited about the possibilities of what's going to happen? Again, they commit to the fact that they said that the pedestrian pathways and bike pathways will remain open at all times during the construction. So that's something that's positive as well when we think about it. Now, this is a $900 million development, at least right now. This was back in 2023 when it was announced. $400 million of that is going to be coming from the state government for improvements to the public areas. Now, you can ask yourself, you know, we know your financial situation in 2023 might be quite different than it is here in 2026. And as we go forward, it might get a little bit more dicey then. So we could see this easily go over $1 billion. So that wouldn't be a surprise to me at all. The total proposed area affected by construction totals more than 17 acres, according to the permit applications, and the work is expected to cost about $132 million, again, in this first phase of the development. So, again, how do you feel about it? Do you think that this is going to be a successful plan? Do you think this is going to be something that makes sense for the area and ultimately grow the area? You think about everything that we've had going on of late. Think about the Orioles game. I share with you all the weekend of the Phillies game. Man, oh man, place was packed. It was packed downtown. It was pretty unbelievable how many people. I was actually shocked at how many people were around downtown during the situation with the Orioles versus the Phillies. So if we're able to get more of that and there are more places for people to come spend money, don't we look at that as a good thing? Isn't that a net positive overall for our city and for everything that has been occurring down there? I look at that and I say yes, no doubt about it. So we will we'll see. We'll keep our ear to the ground on this, and I guess we'll keep our eyes open as well to see if ultimately this ends up being something where we actually do see shovels in the ground. When we come back again, we talk about changing that culture. We got to talk about this vandalism, the latest act of vandalism that took place at one of our pools. Why the heck does that happen? We'll get into that coming up. And also coming up, a father put down a cross where his son was killed. It happened to be on private property. The private property owner took it up. And it's a debate now that's kind of raging when it comes to the memorials, the roadside memorials. We'll get into that as well. And 1 month until opening day for the Baltimore Ravens, a preview coming up in that on the TJ Smith Show.
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4: Let's take a look at the Harrisburg Expressway heading southbound, coming out of Timonium this morning. A little sluggish from Timonium Road down to the top of the Beltway. There is the work zone set up on the ramp to the outer loop of the Beltway, taking up that right lane. So traffic's kind of squeezing through. You're not impacted if you're trying to get onto the inner loop heading toward Towson. Northbound 95, just after Route 24 in Harford County, you're impacted there because there's some heavy volume delays heading through that work zone, starting from 152 as you make your way up toward that work zone. Southbound as well, more of the same. Sluggish coming down from Route 543, approaching 24. And then if you're heading toward the Eastern Shore right now, a little sluggish approaching the Bay Bridge right around Oceanic Drive. You're seeing a little bit of a backup. You do have two-way traffic operations in the westbound span, so now you have three lanes open eastbound. So that should help very soon alleviate some of those delays. WBAL-TV 11 weather, partly to mostly cloudy skies today, high around 89, overnight low of 74. Chance of showers tomorrow. Highs in the mid-80s. Currently, here on TV Hill, it is partly sunny and 83. I'm Tony Thornton, WBAL News Radio 1090 and FM 101.5.
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0: All right, welcome back. We're talking a little bit about the Inner Harbor and where we are with that. And also, I'm going to get into this vandalism story in just a moment, but I wanted to hear from Eddie in Pikesville on the Inner Harbor redevelopment. Good morning to you, Eddie. You're on WBAL.
10: Good morning, and thank you. I would like to know what deal, if any, the developer has with Baltimore City's police department for keeping the area safe of crime once it's built. And if in fact there's a deal, why isn't the city of Baltimore protecting the area now?
0: Yeah, well, that's making it. Now, thank you for the call, Eddie. That's making an assumption, but I don't know if that's wholly accurate now. I get it. It's going to take a long time to break the perception of some of the problems that have existed and are well documented. But we have to make sure we understand the fact that there is an entertainment unit that works over there. I've talked about being down there at night, and I've seen the youth engagement teams. I've seen the police. I've seen the security. This week, there, I didn't even list everything that's gone on in the past couple of weeks. I talked about it throughout the week about the Smash Brothers con that went on. And the BTS, I think they were one and the same. Whatever the case, a lot of people that I don't think we want to make a wrong turn somewhere in Baltimore where part of this festival and this convention downtown this weekend, but it seems to have gone off without a hitch. I saw the public safety vehicles that I don't know if they're contracted through the city. I don't know if it's through the convention center, but they were spanned out all over the place. And it was, I'm sure, really reassuring for those who were the revelers down there and attendees. And I've personally seen, as a person who goes down there all the time, the deployment strategy that has changed. That's not to say that things are perfect and nothing's going to happen. Of course not. But I have seen I've seen their rollout change, whether that be Fells Point, whether that be Federal Hill, whether that be the Inner Harbor. And we're talking about an Inner Harbor that actually doesn't have many activities to actually engage in outside of literally just hanging out. There's not many businesses to patronize at this particular point in time. Certainly not that the kids would be patronizing. So I think the steps in the right direction are there. But to your point, Eddie, I think that's a conversation that's going to have to take place as they get closer to actually having something. For instance, the park over there, Jake's Park, I believe, skate park. There's, it seems to always be a police officer parked there. And now as you're about to open up the next phase of Rash Field, of course, you're going to have a presence there. And you have to kind of lay down the hammer early on that this is not going to be the spot that you can come and drink, gamble, smoke weed, and take over as a user-friendly space. You can enjoy it. You can enjoy the swings. You can enjoy the pergola. You can enjoy the beach and the plaza. But you're not going to make this your space to do all kinds of unscrupulous activities that push people away. We have to lay that hammer down. I'm totally agree with that. We can't let off of it. And I feel like we've done a little bit of that over the years where we've let off of some things. Look, MCB Realty, look at their portfolio. Before we criticize what they're going to do, look at their portfolio and some of the successes that they've had, even outside of Baltimore. They just landed something else down in Towson. They got some development down in the D.C. area as well. And, of course, right here in Baltimore. And they seem to do well, generally speaking. So we'll see. We'll see all about that. Now, this vandalism case, wanted to get into really quickly. Talk about culture. The vandalism culture of Baltimore right now is out of control, especially when it comes to these pools. What the heck are we doing? Why is it every week? Every week this summer, it seems like, we talk about a pool being closed because of vandalism, and it's disgusting vandalism. We also are a city that has one of the most robust City Watch camera network. So why haven't we figured out motion sensors? And I also have concerns around the fact that if it's this easy for people to get in and vandalize, what about the safety aspect of kids getting in the pool after hours and potentially drowning? Here's Tori Yorgi reporting.
11: Unfortunately, we're having to once again report to you about another Baltimore City pool getting vandalized sometime overnight, and this time it's the Kennedy Pool in East Baltimore. I talked with Rec and Parks today off camera, and they tell me that so far this summer they've had about 5 full pool closures due to vandals.
0: And it's just, it's insane that here we are back to this problem yet again. And you wonder, what are we going to do about it? Because we're pumping money into it left and right to clean up and fix, drain and refill and everything else because of some vandals who are getting away with it. So they're more empowered to continue to do it.
11: The gates to the Ambrose Kennedy Pool in East Baltimore closed on this summer day.
12: What I think it is, it's people coming from other neighborhoods, trashing other people's pools.
11: Chenoa Vogel-Levin enjoys bringing her son to the Kennedy Pool on Enzer Street, which is just steps from their front door. But on Wednesday, the only water splashing was from the chemicals being dumped into it.
12: It surprises me, honestly, because this pool's brand new.
0: Unbelievable. Can't have nice things.
12: Why mess up a good thing?
13: It makes it bad for the kids that do want to go swimming and the kids that do live in this community.
11: Michelle Thomas speaking with us from the Latrobe Homes complex and talking about all the kids who utilize the neighborhood pool.
13: You should not be pooping in nobody's pool. That's sick.
11: Baltimore City Recreation and Parks say they had to close the pool for the day after fecal matter was found in it, requiring staff to treat and sanitize the water. Graffiti was also reported at the facility.
0: Here we are yet again. Here we are yet again talking about the same mess, the same nonsense. How does this continuously occur? It has to be dealt with. They have to track down. It's probably the same group of people that are doing the exact same things. This is important stuff, in my opinion.
13: This is my first time hearing about this, but I'm not surprised. This is my first time. Hopefully, it's my last time, but that is nasty.
11: And while it may be the first report of vandalism for the Kennedy Pool, which underwent a $2 million renovation and reopened in August of 2024, it's certainly not a first for pools across the city. We told you about reports of vandalism at Patterson Park Pool and Walter P. Carter in both June and July. Also in July, the Tawanda Pool found with broken glass and trash in it.
0: Yeah, I have an issue with this big time. There are no cameras there. Why? Why not? Why not use some money to put a camera there? I mean, seriously, it seems like it would really actually make a difference here. It would make a big difference. And they don't have plans to add any cameras.
11: And we know that the Kennedy Pool, is expected to be reopened fully tomorrow. I did ask Rec and Parks about cameras, if they have any for that pool. They tell me they do not. When I asked if they plan to install some, I did not get a response.
0: Yeah.
11: Live tonight, Tori Yorgi, WBAL TV 11 News.
0: I'm just as exhausted as you, Tori. I mean, I can feel it. Hey, how many pool stories can we do in one summer? Or is that the nature of doing business? Is that what that is? Is that the nature of doing business? I just feel like if we had the tragic situation of a kid jumping over and drowning as a result, then action probably would be different. But this is also like a waste of money as well. Got a $2 million renovation, man. Come on. Got to have nice things. Anyway, when we come back, we're going to talk about this situation, very sad situation, roadside memorials. We'll get into it when we return here on the TJ Smith Show.
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14: Sunny, 83 at 11:30. Good morning. I'm Caitlin Bancroft. As you just heard on the TJ Smith Show, the Ambrose Kennedy Pool is the latest to be hit by a string of vandalism at city pools this summer. Rec and Parks officials say fecal matter was found in the pool, and staff had to run the filtration system throughout the day yesterday. The pool is expected to reopen today. One of the two Morgan State shooting suspects has now been sentenced to 85 years in prison. 21-year-old Marquise Brown was found guilty of attempted second-degree murder for the 2023 shooting in which five people were struck by bullets. The other suspect, Javon Williams, is already serving prison time for different crimes in Washington, D.C. And a North Carolina man is in police custody for his role in a fight at M&T Bank Stadium. MDTA police say the fight happened in July during the Morgan Wallen concert. Investigators say the suspect, Jason Reed, urinated on people at the concert. Reed will be extradited to Maryland. From the ABC News desk, the Department of Homeland Security plans to spend up to $20 million on electric shock gloves for ICE agents as President Donald Trump's immigration crackdown continues. That's according to the notice that was first reported on by the Associated Press. The gloves, when activated, deliver a voltage that causes pain, a strategy that's designed to de-escalate when a person is resisting. White House Press Secretary Karoline Leavitt will step down at the end of this month. She's the youngest person in U.S. history to hold the position. The president says she's making the move to spend more time with her family. However, the president also said that Leavitt will be one of his top outside advisors and work with the Republican Party. The Ravens kick off their preseason Saturday night against the Eagles. Hear kickoff at 7 o'clock on 98 Rock and the 98 Rock app. You can hear Orioles Rays at 6:10 on AM 1090, FM 101.5, and the WBAL radio app. I'm Caitlin Bancroft, WBAL News Radio 1090 and FM 101.5.
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9: Traffic.
4: Let's take a look at traffic on 95 in Harford County. Still looking at this long-term construction project. Slowing traffic down on 95 between Route 543 and Route 24 in both directions. Also looking at a little bit of a struggle on the Harrisburg Expressway heading south, approaching the Beltway, coming down from Timonium. Right around Timonium Road, you'll see delays up ahead of you. The right lane is closed on that exit ramp to the outer loop of the Beltway. And traffic just kind of slows down a bit as you make your approach. And dealing with some downed wires over in Ruxton, it's on Falls Road between Ruxton Road and Hillside, I should say. Right now, the northbound lanes of Falls Road are closed there at Ruxton Road. Traffic is alternating in the northbound lane of Falls Road. I'm Tony Thornton, WBAL News Radio 1090 and FM 101.5.
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0: All right, welcome back. This story I want to get into here is, it's a tragic story overall, but it's a bigger debate on where we are when it comes to roadside memorials. Everybody who's ever driven on the road has seen them. Now, this story in a banner talks about a young man, Gavin Hopkins, 20 years old, who was killed up in Falston. And he was riding his motorcycle on the way to Pennsylvania at a high rate of speed, ultimately lost control, ran into a mailbox and, I believe, a tree, and was pronounced deceased at the scene. This happened back on March 21st of this year. The family ultimately put up a little bit of a memorial. They put up a cross, they put up some flowers, and they even put down some gravel around this particular space near a guardrail where he passed away. It's a sign, and you see that in the picture, a sign that even says happy birthday to him. Now, the actual space where this is and where this occurred is on private property. So it's not the public roadway, which it's illegal, but it's not the public roadway. The sister of the young man, Gavin, 18 years old, she said, "That's where he took his last breath. It will forever mean something to me and my family." Now, they don't have a grave site because he was cremated. So they have an urn inside the house, but no physical place to go, like a cemetery, to go pay their respects to him. But within days of this happening, friends and relatives, of course, started leaving flowers around the tree that he hit. And police were even called by some of the residents because of the trespassing issue. Again, very touchy situation, but it doesn't mean that you have to be okay with this particular situation if it's something that is on your property. Now, the residents of the two houses on Falston Road where this occurred did not speak to the banner, and they said that they're going to share their side of the story after a court proceeding for a peace order that's coming up next week. Isn't that crazy? We got to a peace order with this because of the problem. Said the state highway officials told him that neighbors' complaints about trespassers continued and he had a week to remove the cross. When he didn't do so, they ultimately took it down. Okay? Now, he believed, the father in this, Brad Hopkins, believed that the cross was on state-owned property, but it's behind the guardrail, which is the private property there. So one of the families got this temporary protective or peace order against the grieving father. It is sad. It's sad that they have it. Now, he called the peace order ridiculous. The father did, and said that there was no need for it. And he says, I lost my son, and on top of this, I'm getting the cross taken down. It's like one kick after the other. Now, my heart goes out to this father, and I hope and pray that I'd never have to be in the shoes that this father's in. However, his grief, in my opinion, doesn't give them a pass to encroach on public property. You can even go from the religious aspect of it and say, what if those folks on that property, they aren't Christian and they don't want to cross on their land? You don't have to endure that. And the question could also be raised, and I'll ask you, what do you think? 410-467-WBAL. Are the roadside memorials too much? Should there be perhaps some sort of grieving period of 90 days? All right, after 90 days, we're going to take them up, and they're not going to be there. Because if you think about it, we were talking about this before it came on the air. One area in particular that I'm familiar with as well, over in Cranbrook Road in Cockeysville, there's one that I think they actually have like solar lights around it. It lights up at night. And it can be distracting because at times I thought it was like a flower garden or something, some type of garden. And you see it down on the highways, and when people pull over for it, that puts them in jeopardy as well. You see them all over the place, and you could go into different parts of the city, and they might have alcohol bottles. I remember one where there were so many alcohol bottles that were set there, and candles even, that you couldn't even walk down the sidewalk. It has to get taken up at a certain point. But what point is it? And how do you handle such a situation? Again, the young man, this happened at 3:30 in the afternoon up on Falston Road there in Harford County when he veered off the roadway. But again, it's a tragedy. But at the same time, is it the responsibility, if that occurs on your property, that now you have to open your property up to a memorial? I believe most people understand where it's like, hey, I'm sorry for your loss, but I don't want that to be here. Now, his sister came by to leave flowers and Reese's peanut butter cups, which are her brother's favorite candy, and a note on the tree where he died. And she said she didn't think about the fact that it was on somebody's property and the fact that nobody came out to say anything, and she left a bit later. Now, when they went back, the father went back and saw that everything was gone, and then he knocked on the door of the residence to ask about this. And again, I get it. And he knocked on the door. He said, look, I want the flowers back. I want the candy back. My daughter paid for that and put them down for my son. They said you have to find them in the trash can on the side of the house. He said he took everything out of the trash can and set it back out by the guardrail. It's a tough situation. It really is. You can grieve for him, but also, look, dude, you can't. You're going overboard. You're going overboard now. That's my opinion, too. Let's hear from Kevin in Owings Mills on this. Good morning to you, Kevin. You're on WBAL.
16: Good morning. Yes, it's still morning. This is a touchy situation, as you said. I was going to comment that the grieving family should have approached the homeowners, but it sounds like they approached them and they weren't too friendly. If I were the homeowner, I would do exactly what this homeowner is doing now. You know, before I heard what you said, you know, I was kind of leaning towards the grieving family. But now that I found out that they're knocking on the door and making demands, too many people coming by. I don't know who's coming by. You know, in today's age, you don't know who's going to knock on your door. Who's going to come by? You don't know if they're bringing flowers or bringing trouble.
0: Right. No, thank you. Thank you, Kevin. And to your point, you're right. They didn't initially start the family. And then it appears from my reading of this, the first moment was when they recognized that it wasn't private, public property after they had placed it down. They go and they ask for the stuff back. So it's confrontational a bit off the top. That same day, they said several other friends, 5 to 6 of his friends from high school, stopped by where the tree, that tree as well, and it was 9 p.m. So you think about what's happening there. One of the friends, a 20-year-old, said, we were just sitting there taking a moment to think about stuff and just process everything, and the police showed up. The police told them that they were trespassing on private property, so they left. So you, again, kind of have to understand it from their vantage point. As people that are grieving, you get that. But you also have to understand it from the vantage point of the people who live in the house, and they don't want their home and this area of their home to turn into this memorial that now has people that are parking there on a regular basis and a growing memorial. So roadside memorials aren't allowed on state highways. It's, again, according to Maryland State Highway Administration, how often do they do it? Now, of course, Brad Hopkins said, well, we see it all the time. Again, just because you see it doesn't make it right. Tough, tough situation. You know, my heart goes out to them for sure. But yeah, they might need to go out and look at that. Texas says, I read the banner article and all the comments. A lot of the comments expressed sadness at the situation, but were against the memorial and suggested other alternatives. We don't have the homeowner side, but it appears the homeowners could have been a bit more more kind versus issuing a peace order. I'm confused by the guardrail, as I usually associate that with public property. The issue with the guardrail is this is behind the guardrail. It's not in front of the guardrail. And if it was in front of the guardrail, still technically would be illegal because it because they're illegal, and they probably wouldn't have ended up with a whole lot of controversy around that. And could they ultimately choose that? Possibly. Another texter says, yeah, talking about one, they see one in White Marsh that is changed every holiday when you think about that. In Florida, they use a circular sign on a post about 12 inches in diameter to commemorate the death of a person. We've seen things like the bikes for people who die on bikes. We see bikes get set up on poles and all. But yeah, you kind of have to. It's a balance here. It's a balance for sure. But very, very sad issue. I don't know that the homeowners had to be forced to accept what was going to go on. I think they still have a right to say, we don't want this happening on our property, because what if something else tragic happens there and they get somebody else gets hit by a car while they're out there? Then it becomes even more of a controversy. So anyway, check out the story and the banner. Again, a sad story for sure. Come back. Let's find out who we should be looking at this weekend for the Baltimore Ravens, as we're 1 month away from opening day.
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4: Let's take a look at traffic south of Baltimore along the BW Parkway coming out of Prince George's County. BW Parkway northbound just prior to Powder Mill Road. All lanes are closed on the BW Parkway northbound because of an accident. So right now it is extremely slow coming up from Greenbelt. You may want to consider Route 1 or even 95 if you're heading up toward Baltimore. Again, BW Parkway, 295 northbound, right at Powder Mill Road, shut down. Meantime, north of Baltimore, 95 up in Hartford County, still dealing with construction activity between Route 543 and Route 24 in both directions. You're seeing some slow traffic heading north, beginning from 152. And then southbound, coming down from the Travel Plaza. It's slow as you make your way down toward the Bell Camp exit and continuing down to 24 to that work zone there. WBAL TV 11 weather. Partly to mostly cloudy skies today. High of 89. Overnight low of 74. Chance of showers Friday. High of 85. Currently it is partly cloudy and 84 here on TV Hill. 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
23: Right, when you're talking about a 53-man roster, say 20-some guys aren't playing, like there's 33 spots up for grabs. And so it's guys taking advantage of opportunity, trying to play within the identity that we're trying to create. We may not necessarily be scheming up things and as we would in the regular season, but I think we want to see our play style start to come to life.
0: All right. Sorry about that, Jesse. Didn't mean to interrupt you. But that is head coach Jesse Minter talking about this Ravens team. Joining me in the studio is Tony Thornton. And we are a month away from opening day for the Baltimore Ravens 2026 season that we have high expectations to. But before we get there, August 15th is on the horizon. That's our first preseason game. We're not going to see number 8 out there, but some numbers we will see, and they should be hopefully very familiar numbers this year. Who should fans be looking for this Saturday?
4: Yeah, I tell you, we've heard a lot of hype about number 6, Jacoby Lane, the young rookie sensation, the third-round pick out of USC, and who should be a very big target for Lamar this season. I suspect that with all of the hype that we've heard about this guy, Jacoby Lane is about 6'4", he's about 220, 230, lanky, but he has great hands. You look out for him to see what he can do now versus live competition when he goes up against the Eagles this weekend. He's looked good in practice, but this is a guy I would look out for. But certainly he could challenge for that third receiver spot. Of course, in front of him, Zay Flowers and Rashad Bateman. But Jacoby Lane certainly has an opportunity to really step up and be that third receiver on that depth chart. So look for him to see what he can do this weekend.
0: Jacoby Lane and a couple of our cornerbacks got injured this week.
4: Yeah.
0: And that might be a good tie into one other person that we're going to talk about as well. But a couple of injuries, Nate Wiggins and Marlon Humphrey. Have we got any updates? Have you seen any updates on the significance or how severe Marlon Humphrey's injury is? We know Nate's was pretty severe, but not severe to a point where it was any ligament
4: damage. Marlon, apparently he walked off on his own from practice yesterday, and that was, again, guarding Jacoby Lane, from my understanding. But I don't know how serious that is. We'll probably know more today, but it sounds like it's not because he was able to walk off the field. Of course, I think they dodged the bullet with Nate Wiggins. Certainly, a few days ago when he was carted off the field with apparent knee and leg type of injury, but it looks like there's no structural damage. So they'll probably shut him down until maybe the start of the season, but he could miss some time, maybe the first couple of weeks. That leads, of course, to the other person to look at this weekend, TJ Tampa, third-year cornerback.
0: TJ Smith, too.
4: Yeah, TJ Smith might be out there as well, but TJ Tampa is someone who you want to look out for. He's had a really good camp, and certainly he has to step up now with those injuries. You'll see a lot of him on Saturday.
0: And what year is he in now? Is this his third year?
4: Yeah.
0: So we're ready for him to step up. And he got some reps last year and made some impact.
4: He really did. And ironically, there were teams that were calling the Ravens even earlier this year asking about a trade for him because certainly he is a high commodity, and I think that he's going to get a lot of playing time and look for him. And I think here's the issue, too. You got to have press corners in this league. You got to be able to press corner. He's one of those guys that can do that. But Nate Wiggins is the best press corner that the Ravens have. So it'll be interesting to see what TJ Tampa can do this weekend.
0: Now, the running back, what's his number?
4: Number 23.
0: 23. He was drafted by Steve Bisciotti. So we're kind of keeping our eye on a Clemson kid there.
4: Adam Randall, Clemson kid. Certainly Steve Bisciotti, this was his personal pick, the owner of the team, said, look, I like this guy out of Clemson. He was a converted wide receiver to running back. So he's probably right now competing for that third running back position with Rasheen Ali, who you remember from last year. Mm-hmm. Had some time, but, you know, obviously, you know, Derrick Henry, the bell cow, is going to be the number one running back. You're not going to see him, Justice Hill. But then, really, Adam Randall has a similar build. Now, I'm not going to say he's built like Derrick Henry, but has that size. He's about 6'3", 230. Very strong and physical, but can run upright. So I want to see how he responds in live competition as
0: because
4: well.
0: Because we have no Keaton Mitchell.
4: We have no Keaton Mitchell. Keaton's playing
0: San Diego,
4: for
0: Los Angeles.
4: He's playing for the Chargers.
0: Is the Chargers as well?
4: Yes.
0: So that's where Gus Edwards went, right? Didn't not there any longer.
4: He's not there any longer.
0: And who was the other back that we had? Did Justice Hill go?
4: J.K. Dobbins.
0: Oh, J.K. Dobbins. Exactly. Yes, that's what I was
4: thinking. But really, you know, listen, the Ravens really want to look at these skill position players. It'll be interesting to see how new offensive coordinator Declan Doyle calls a game, because this is going to be the first year of a new offensive coordinator. I think it's certainly going to help the team. But again, this is his first year doing that. And he's going to be, I think he's going to be on the sideline for this first preseason game. But he says the next one, he's going to be up in the booth. So it'll be interesting to see how he sort of calls and manages a game.
0: Yeah. So the Ravens will be starting their season again September 13th, just a month from today. They do that against the Indianapolis Colts. Then they follow that up with their first home game, home opener against the New Orleans Saints. And then we go to Brazil and take on the Cowboys before we return home on October 4th against the Titans. What are those first four games, which is used to be the first quarter of football, but it's a little less than the first quarter now with 17 games. What does the first four games look like to you? Does this look like a 4-0 team, or is it like a 3-1 team? What are you thinking?
4: I will tell you right now, I mean, better than last year's start, 1-5 was not a good start for this team, but certainly I think with the Indianapolis Colts, you know, they have Daniel Jones as their quarterback, a strong veteran presence there, good receivers, good tight end. Their defense is okay, but I think that should be a win. I think the game against the Saints at home, Saints are going to be much improved. That whole NFC South division is going to be really good. Saints, they have a young quarterback, Tyler Shuck. Again, the Ravens should win that game. But then they go on the road to Rio against the Dallas Cowboys, who a lot of people are saying this is the Dallas, this is their best chance to get to the big game from the, you know, but we've said that every single year. So, but Dallas might be a tough.
0: You make me laugh.
4: I know. Dallas could be a tough game. And then, of course, back home against the Titans, and the Titans are not good. So I think the Ravens could legitimately be 3-1 at that quarter pole mark, which will be good. But again, if they can somehow come out 4-0, get to a good start this year, because the heart of their schedule, the middle part of their schedule, is going to be very, very challenging against some playoff teams from last year. Mm-hmm. So again, it'll be important for them to get off to a really good start this year.
0: All right, so a lot to look forward to this weekend. Number 8 won't be on the field. Who's going to be under center?
4: Well, you're going to see two guys. Tyler Huntley will be under center. Snoop, who we all know. And the Ravens just picked up a quarterback from the USFL. I want to say his name is Adam Dunn. I could be wrong. Adam Dunn. He's a guy that played.
0: Let's be real. We don't need to know his name.
4: No, we don't need to know his name. He's a guy. Yeah, he's a camp body. But no, you'll see a lot of Tyler Snoop under center on Saturday.
0: It'll be interesting just to watch the schemes and see what that looks like.
4: Yeah.
0: Thank you, as always, Tony.
4: No, thank you for having me.
0: Appreciate you. And we'll be getting to our more regular occurrences of Ravens talk.
4: Are we doing report cards this year?
0: Probably going to do the report cards, break out the red pen again this year.
4: And
0: hopefully we'll be honor roll students. Anyway, thanks a lot, as always, Tony Thornton. And when we come back after news update at noon, ICE agents are planning to wear gloves that deliver an electric shock. What do you think about those? We'll talk about that and more coming up.
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21: Traffic and weather.
4: Let's take a look at traffic on the Bay Bridge. Right now, you have a little bit of a congestion heading eastbound, approaching Oceanic Drive. Two lanes are open in that eastbound span, but there's a third lane heading east in that westbound span, so that's kind of helping out a little bit. But just a heads up, you might see a little bit of a slowdown as you make your approach near that way station. 95 still very slow, heading northbound in Hartford County through the work zone just north of Route 24. The right lane is closed. The left lane, I should say, is closed northbound. And that's causing your backups coming up from 152. And then southbound at Route 24, the right lane is closed. That's the long-term construction project that is still underway. 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WBAL TV 11 weather. Partly to mostly cloudy skies, high of 89, overnight low of 74. Chance of showers tomorrow, high close to 85. Currently, here on TV Hill, it is partly cloudy and 84. I'm Tony Thornton, WBAL News Radio 1090 and FM 101.5.
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14: Sunny 84. I'm Caitlin Bancroft. A small fire at BWI has shut down the daily parking garage. What we know so far. And the FBI announces over 100 arrests were made across Maryland. Details when we come back. But first, the latest from ABC News, 12 noon.
6: From ABC News, I'm Michelle Franzen. The U.S. and Iran are no closer to ending the stalemate over the Strait of Hormuz. The Trump administration insists they are in control of the critical shipping waterway. Iran's foreign minister says the U.S. is miscalculating its strategy. ABC's Stephen Portnoy has details.
7: We did not hear about Iran from the president yesterday, but an Iranian agency newly created to deal with maritime traffic in the strait issued a statement yesterday. It reads, quote, claims and repeated posts by U.S. officials that the Strait of Hormuz is no longer blocked do not change the reality. The statement from Iran goes on to say, the Strait of Hormuz remains blocked and will not be reopened until Iran's conditions are accepted.
6: The slowdown in shipping keeping oil and gas prices higher, and a day after government figures showed inflation cooled slightly from June to July, but still elevated. Today, a look at prices throughout the supply chain. ABC's Jim Ryan has the July producer price index.
24: The PPI is a forward-looking economic indicator that offers hints at costs that industry may pass along to consumers in the months ahead. In June, wholesale prices saw their steepest decline in over a year. Last month, the trend essentially held steady. Although producer prices were 4.7% higher last month than in July of 2025.
6: Heavy rains leading to flash flooding in the Midwest. Swift water rescues taking place in Indiana communities inundated by water. ABC chief meteorologist Ginger Z is tracking the storm.
25: Nearly a foot of rain fell in some areas east of Indianapolis. Multiple water rescues, evacuations, and road closures.
26: This is just complete insanity. We're just experiencing the worst flooding I've ever seen in the history of this town, I would assume.
25: Dozens of people rescued in Cambridge City. One man seen clinging to a power pole. Drone video shows the entire town underwater.
3: There was one winning jackpot ticket for last night's Powerball drawing. The winning ticket sold at a gas station in Quincy, Illinois. 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
14: At 12:02, good afternoon. I'm Caitlin Bancroft. We are following several developing stories this afternoon, starting with the closure of the daily parking garage at BWI Airport due to a fire that broke out. BWI officials say a small fire sparked near bus stop number one late this morning. The airport's fire and rescue responded to the scene. Not much else is known at this time. No word on when the parking garage will be reopened. And this afternoon, we are learning more about a large-scale fugitive sweep that led to 109 arrests across Maryland and Delaware. The FBI says the three-week operation ran from July 20th through August 5th and involved more than a dozen local, state, and federal law enforcement agencies. 36 people were arrested in Baltimore, 24 in Anne Arundel County. The FBI says many of those are

0: can expose users to, quote, significant financial harm. 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
1: An 85-year sentence handed down to the 21-year-old convicted of attempted second-degree murder in the 2023 mass shooting at Morgan State University. Marquise Brown learned his fate yesterday for the on-campus shooting that injured five people and prompted college leaders to cancel homecoming activities. Coming up, what we know about the potential release of a UMD professor who has been in ICE custody for the last 3 weeks. That's coming up after traffic and weather. WBAL News Time is 12:04.
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4: This update is brought to you by the Maryland Highway Safety Office. Serious crash this afternoon in Anne Arundel County. It is on Baltimore Annapolis Boulevard, Route 648. It's between Mountain Road and Marley Neck Boulevard. All lanes are closed there because of a tractor-trailer accident, involved accident, which brought down some poles and wires. So again, that's Route 648 between Marley Station Road and looks like Mountain Road right now. All lanes are closed due to this tractor-trailer-involved accident. Meantime, on the Harrisburg Expressway, still a bit of a struggle heading southbound, off and on delays from Pedonia Road down to the Beltway because of the work zone that's set up along that right side prior to the exit to the Outer Loop. And seeing some slow traffic on 95 North up in Hartford County, just north of Route 24. The construction set up there, blocking the left lane. Backups begin from 152. I'm Tony Thornton, WBAL News Radio 1090 and FM 101.5.
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3: Weather.
5: Partly to mostly cloudy, hot and humid this afternoon with a high of 89 degrees. Tonight, mostly cloudy and humid still with low temperatures dipping down into the low to mid 70s. By Friday afternoon, we'll have a mostly cloudy sky and a chance for scattered showers or a brief thunderstorm possible as temperatures warm into the mid 80s. We're back near 85 on Saturday with plenty of sunshine. I'm meteorologist Alina Lee on WBAL News Radio 1090 and FM 101.5.
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2: The news continues.
1: A professor from the University of Maryland School of Pharmacy has been in ICE detention for 3 weeks, but that could soon come to an end. His attorneys tell WBAL that a hearing later this week could grant him freedom, at least for now.
6: University of Maryland School of Pharmacy professor Burhanu Kubret has been in ICE detention since his July 21st arrest at a Texas airport. Kibret attended the American Association of Colleges of Pharmacy annual meeting in Grapevine, Texas, just north of the Dallas-Fort Worth International Airport, where he was detained by ICE after the university says he won Teacher of the Year. ICE confirms Kibret is held at a correctional facility in Oklahoma, more than 250 miles from the airport. The university called Kibret an effective and beloved teacher and a highly regarded colleague.
1: That was WBAL TV 11's Marshall Keeley. Construction on the new Harbor Place development took a big step forward. The developer filed permits with the city for a series of projects, including permits for fences, a future splash pad, and paving. The city is still reviewing the plans proposed by MCB Real Estate. If approved, construction could begin as early as October. And there's a clear consensus among Marylanders when it comes to where they want to be able to buy their beer and wine. WBAL's Scott Wyckoff has more.
7: Just shy of 80% of likely Maryland voters in the upcoming November election say they want to be able to buy their beer and wine at their grocery store.
8: And among every single demographic, so age, gender, income, race, region, political party, ideology, etc., it's over 70% support. So you don't get much closer to consensus than that.
7: That, according to pollster Adam Carlson, who says support for beer and wine sales at grocery stores has more than 70% support over all those demographics.
1: And again, that was WBAL Scott Wyckoff reporting. Jameson Hensley previews Saturday's Ravens preseason game against the Eagles during Ravens All Access tonight from 7 to 8. And get more analysis with Nick Testoni during Thursday Sportsline from 8 to 11. I'm Caitlin Bancroft, WBAL News Radio 1090 and FM 101.5.
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9: All right, welcome back. Very good afternoon to you. So ICE is planning to outfit their officers. Not with the body cameras. Actually, that's happening as well. It's supposed to be done very soon. All of the ICE officers should have body-worn cameras soon. But with

0: electric gloves, electric shock gloves. It's interesting concept that the Department of Homeland Security is planning to roll out for ICE officials. And I'm sure there's going to be a ton of controversy around such a plan. Not surprising, right? When you think about it, that's a pretty, dare I say, extreme type of tool. Now, the more tools in your tool belt when you think about trying to use less lethal options is a good thing. We think back on tasers as they first kind of made their way into the mainstream world of policing. And now the question becomes, why wasn't there a taser at the scene, right? If there ends up being a shooting or something else that takes place. Now we're at a point where it comes to these gloves. Now, they actually have an acronym for these gloves, too. I mean, this is creative. I hated doing acronyms when I was working in the government. But GLOVE, it doesn't just stand for the things you put on your hands. It stands for Generated Low Output Voltage Emanator. They plan to spend $10 to $20 million on these gloves that are described as a conductive distraction and de-escalation device. Now, as we were looking up some of this information earlier today, it'll put out less voltage than a taser. Now, the difference, as a person who's done the taser training and deployed it and used it and carried it and all in my career, is distance. With the taser, and then you could take the cartridge off and still use it, to provide a shock if need be. But you deploy the taser from a distance, from a particular distance. And mind you, all of this is called less lethal. It doesn't mean it's non-lethal. It's less lethal because some people can die from these situations. Very rare, but it can happen. So in this particular case, these gloves are going to put out less voltage than what would come from a taser. The taser, again, provides you distance. You shoot it. The two prongs come out. They stick into your skin. Basically, sometimes they might even have to be, you might have to go to the hospital to get them taken out, but a medical professional will take the prongs out, and it puts that electric shock. You've all probably seen the videos, and incapacitates the person, at least freezes them up for a second, go and make the arrest. When you're using hands-on, when you're using like a hands-on, when you're grappling with someone, I'm just trying to figure out at what point you would pull out these gloves, or if you have them on, and turn them on to turn them into the electric shock gloves. And do you risk potentially putting yourself in harm's way as an officer as well? I just don't know enough yet about how these work. I get that they're deployed in very few places, but they're deployed in some places already. But it feels like this could cause more problems than it solves. I don't know. What do you think about these types of gloves? Now, a page on the U.S. Army's website describes the device as a rechargeable glove that, upon contact, sends electrical pulses that stimulate nerves under the skin, allowing the officer to gain compliance in use of force situations. Now, again, when you're grappling, your hands are going everywhere. And if more than one officer is involved, that officer can absolutely touch you as well. I get technology. I'm for emerging technology if it's been vetted and it's proper use. But I would like to see it in practical application. They say, the U.S. Army's page say it's ideal for rapid, effective, and anticlimactic de-escalation, according to, again, this is the U.S. Army's page on these type of gloves. Now, DHS spokesperson said in a statement that ICE is constantly assessing its officers' needs in the field to ensure they have the tools and equipment necessary to safely arrest and remove criminal illegal aliens. Again, that's from an ICE spokesperson. So what say you? What do you think? Do you think this is just emerging technology that you're good with and you would be okay if local police officers here use something like this? Or is this something where you feel like that might be pushing it a bit? And here's the thing. some officers wear gloves all the time. These gloves, looking at a picture of them, they look thick. And I would imagine an officer is going to be putting them on as they're getting ready to interact with someone to be ready. I won't be surprised if there are some incidental electrocuting of people, electrifying, whatever you want to call it, because the gloves might have been turned on prematurely. But in the midst of a fight, having to try to turn them on, that's where some more of my concern comes in. Because if you think about the distraction part of it, where you now think to yourself, let me go and let me get this, let me hit this button and turn it on. Now, some of the demonstrations that they're using, it's more of the passive resistance where you're telling somebody to put their hands behind their back and they're just kind of maybe tensing up. They're not necessarily trying to run from you or fight you. They just aren't being cooperative and putting your arms behind your back. In those situations, it's a compliance tool. Boom, you zap them and they fall and you take them down to the ground and you arrest them. But if it's something that's already escalated, I feel like it could be just something that might be a bit more challenging than not. I don't know that this could be something that would make practical sense. And the ACLU said in a statement that giving immigration agents a concealed means of delivering terrible pain is a recipe for more harm to the public and less accountability. Now, I'm not going to say I agree with that statement, because the concealed way to deliver pain is probably a decent enough policy when you think about it from a policing standpoint. I think it's more about the practical nature of its use and in what situations would you be given the opportunity to use these. I think that's more where I come from when it comes to this particular issue. Again, 410-467-WBAL, 410-467-9225 on the greensolutionsremodeling.com text line if you wanted to chime in on this. A texter says Annapolis is going to have another special session to ban these gloves. That's Brian. Again, you know what? To your point, though, Brian, I know you said that being funny, but I wouldn't be surprised, depending on how these are used, that Maryland could consider, if they think that this is not something that Maryland law enforcement officials should use, that they say, don't even get any ideas. Don't even think about it. That's a little too much. No, I'm not sold one way or the other, because I'm sure there were a lot of concerns. And I can remember back when, at least when I was getting a taser, a lot of the questions that were arising at the time were about, well, what if it's raining? What if it's wet? Could you electrocute the whole block at all? So there's a lot that comes out of things. If this is something that sends a shock that's even less than what you get from the taser, then arguably this could be worthwhile. This could be something that makes sense. And you're holding the person, because you think about the taser, you're literally, you stiffen up, you fall flat. Boom. I mean, you fall over timber like a tree. All right. So you risk the more harm when you strike somebody with a taser. They could fall and hit the head, fall, break the teeth, bust their face up. With this, if you have hands on them and you have control of them, you're just gaining compliance. And is it, how much different is it from me squeezing your arm really tightly and you screaming? Would you rather the person get hit with an asp baton or some other type what's the other ones that we used to carry? The nightstick. Would you rather them get hit with things like that, or take an electric shock that within seconds you're going to feel better, but you're also going to say, I don't want that to happen again? So which direction? 410-467-WBAL, 410-467-9225. If you want to chime in, I'll come back with a little bit more on this. I want to read some of your text messages around this as well. Coming up after news at 12:30, what the MTA is doing with ambassadors, we'll get into that. And after the news at 1 o'clock, what's happening on that USS Abraham Lincoln? Yeah, we'll talk about that as well. All ahead here on the TJ Smith Show.
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1: In Anne Arundel County, Route 648, Baltimore-Annapolis Boulevard remains closed just past Mountain Road, Highway 177, because of an accident involving a tractor trailer. Some poles and wires came down as well, so right now traffic's being diverted around it. But again, that's Route 648, right at Mountain Road, Highway 177. Meantime, looking at the Harrisburg Expressway this afternoon, heading south, coming down from Timonium, a little bit of a struggle from Pedonia Road down to the Beltway because of the work zone that's set up along that right side, just on that ramp to the outer loop. You'll see a little bit of congestion there. And 95 North, just north of Route 24, the long-term construction project continues. And the right lane is closed northbound, and that's causing backups coming up from 152 today. 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WBAL TV 11 weather. Partly to mostly cloudy skies today. High of 89, overnight low of 74. Chance of showers tomorrow, high close to 85. Currently, here on TV Hill, it is partly cloudy and 86. I'm Tony Thornton, WBAL News Radio 1090 and FM 101.5.
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10: This morning, the Department of Homeland Security filing notice it plans to spend up to $20 million on specialized gloves agents can use to potentially incapacitate someone with an electric shock simply by touching them.
0: It's ABC News reporting in reference to this. I read a few of your text messages that talk about this plan to deploy these gloves for ICE officers. Again, many of them still wearing masks. And a texter who I know is also saying this in jest, put it around their neck. From a training standpoint, when you're using the taser, you're told to stay away from certain areas. And if you intentionally use one of these pieces of equipment in a way like that, if you put those, I'm quite sure part of their training is that you can't do that. And if you do it, you could face attempted murder charges, things like that. So if you think of it from one, the strangulation aspect, two, the shock aspect of it as well, that could be a problem. That could present a huge problem. Again, if it's not a life or death situation, you can't escalate to using deadly force. And that could be construed as deadly force. So it's just something that you should think of. Texas says this is just creating another problem, which is interesting leading into the midterms. This is one of the areas that the public at large has turned on the president. This was an area that the president was winning, and now he's underwater in this issue because of how it's been done. Again, there are ways to do it, and I know I'll be taken out of context because some people only hear what they want to hear, but I'm not against the tools, but there has to be proper training. And if you have a bunch of yahoos out there without proper training that think they can get away with anything, that think they have the same immunity that the president has and want to do things like this, you're going to see problems come. And then everybody will be up in arms if they end up getting charged later on down the line for crimes that were committed. We have a constitution. We still have laws to abide by, and there are ways that police work is ugly. Grappling with somebody's ugly. It is nice to get tools that make the job easier, and it's less visible to the public that this person just got shocked briefly and they're perfectly fine. But if you escalate it yourself to using force in a way that could cause death to that person, then yes, you could potentially face charges yourself.
11: Give me your hands. Give me your hands.
10: The technology called the glove, or generated low output voltage emitter, seen here in a demonstration from the manufacturer, Compliant Technologies.
12: So if I was back here and I'm working with Wyatt, and you started to struggle with me, I'm going to say, Wyatt.
10: A product manual recommends avoiding the device's use on the elderly, small children, pregnant women, and the severely handicapped.
0: Yeah. So you already have some warnings around that because of things that could happen. So, again, can that happen?
10: Civil rights groups like the ACLU already raising alarms, and the state of New York vowing to take legal action if the gloves are misused.
13: Appears to me on its face to be a violation of civil rights. To cause that kind of physical harm to an individual, regardless of what the offense may be.
0: Yeah, but that's, again, the ACLU standpoint of this. But we have to also factor in if somebody is legally under arrest and they're not compliant, then you have a right to use force to take them into custody. So let's not forget that. Let's not make it seem as if we're talking about just an average person walking down the street who you stop and say, let me see your ID. And the person's like, what do you need to see my ID? And then they grab you and zap you. No, that's not what we're talking about. We're talking about somebody actively going doing this. But I tell you, this type of tool, because it's new, I can imagine there has to be a good deal of training because we're so used to, like, when it comes to tasers, as a for instance, the tasers, and if you pay attention next time you see police officers that carry tasers, they're across your body. They're on the opposite side of your gun. Have we seen situations? I'm trying to remember which situation that was. It could have been the one out in was it the BART situation out in California where the officer thought that he pulled out his taser and it was actually a gun? One of the situations, I'm trying to remember it off the top of my head, but we've had those unfortunate situations where an officer thought that they were pulling out their taser and they pulled out their gun. Where literally officers get trained for it across the body so that it's very obvious. It's on your left side if you're right-handed. You're not pulling your gun out with your left hand. You're reaching across your body to grab that taser so that you know it's a taser and it becomes this muscle memory. A lot of officers, again, wear gloves. How many are going to think, you know, keep it on, keep it off, take it off, whatever? It's just something that there has to make sure there's the right training when it comes to this issue.
10: DHS calls the gloves de-escalation devices, saying our officers are highly trained in de-escalation tactics and regularly receive ongoing use of force training.
11: Are you following this?
10: But it comes after ICE's tactics are again under a microscope, after Virginia mother Carolina Molina says an ICE officer, seen here in video Molina recorded, brandished his gun, accusing her of trying to run them over, which she says is false.
0: Yeah, so, you know, we'll see. We'll see what this ends up being, and find out what and if this actually comes to fruition, because it sounds like it's an ask. What could possibly go wrong? You trust ICE, so instead of shooting people, just shock them instead. Again, we're talking about noncompliance in close quarters, so we have to keep that in perspective. Lee in Baltimore, I got about 30 seconds for you on WBAL.
14: All right, TJ, man, listen, you got to be kidding me. Come on, man. You should not have to have no electric shock gloves on to stop somebody. Whatever happened to, like you said, tasers or beanbag shotguns? Why you got to physically grab somebody with electric shock gloves? That is crazy, man. That's crazy, TJ.
0: No, thank you for the call, as always.
14: Another problem.
0: Yeah, thank you for the call, as always. It's interesting. Joe in Overly says, could officers use these gloves when trying to extract an uncooperative person from a vehicle, remove the close quarter type struggle? Well, you shouldn't be reaching in a car. You shouldn't do that either, because that's how you get dragged out of the road. So it's a lot of training that needs to go into this.
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15: Sunny, 85 at 12:30. Good afternoon. I'm Caitlin Bancroft. A small fire has closed the daily parking garage at BWI Airport. That fire has since been extinguished. It happened just inside the entrance near the first bus stop. As far as we know, the garage remains closed right now. Operation Summer Heat 2.0 from the FBI has led to over 100 arrests across our state and Delaware. FBI officials say the arrests happened in a three-week period from July 20th to August 5th, and it was in coordination with more than a dozen local, state, and federal partners. Baltimore City is responding to a City Inspector General report detailing issues at three city homeless shelters. The city says their new plan establishes a proactive maintenance schedule, weekly inspections, and a rapid response policy for urgent complaints. From the ABC News Desk, Iran's foreign minister is suggesting in a post on X the U.S. had miscalculated in the war against Iran due to faulty intelligence, the foreign minister writing in part. Now an even bigger miscalculation on the Strait of Hormuz. Worse than fake news is fake intelligence. Be careful. Back here at home, winning Powerball tickets sold in Illinois, winning the largest Powerball jackpot so far this year at an estimated $1.04 billion. Wednesday's drawing was the 44th consecutive drawing since the last jackpot win on May 2nd. The Ravens kick off their preseason Saturday night against the Eagles. Hear kickoff at 7 o'clock on 98 Rock and the 98 Rock app. And you can hear Orioles race at 6:10 on AM 1090, FM 101.5, and the WBAL radio app. I'm Caitlin Bancroft, WBAL News Radio 1090 and FM 101.5.
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18: Traffic.
11: Starting at the Bay Bridge, where two-way operations are in effect on the westbound span. Delays on westbound 50 starting on Kent Island near Cox Creek. Watch out for the accident, 97 southbound. Coming south of Waterbury Road, looks like there is some congestion. Traffic running fine on the Beltway system, but there is some road work. You've got the Attleloop right lane block between the Harrisburg Expressway and Falls Road. In Curtis Bay, you've got road work going on. The inner loop loses the right lane between Hawkins Point Road and the Arundel Expressway. Left lane is blocked on the Attleloop between Maryland 10 and Hawkins Point Road. WVAL-TV 11 weather, partly cloudy for this afternoon, the high 89. A few clouds tonight, low 74. Overcast tomorrow, 85 for the high. Fair sky in Baltimore, 87 degrees. I'm Ken Berger, WVAL News Radio 1090 and FM 101.5.
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0: All right, MTA, y'all hear me talk about the public transportation all the time. I had the occasion just this past weekend to do Baltimore and D.C.'s public transportation, and I'm okay on it. I do it. I don't do buses as much, just because the trains get me where I need to be, generally speaking. So there's that. But MTA has launched this new customer assistance and rider experience ambassador team. Y'all know it's government, right? So there's an acronym attached to it. The CARE team, the CARE ambassador team, and a new safety and security dashboard to provide insight into incidents occurring throughout the transit system. I'm convinced that my friends at MTA listen to me, because how often have I been talking about when I go to D.C. as a for instance, and how the omnipresence of workers is there. Doesn't matter if it's the person that's cleaning up and sweeping or mopping the platform. They have on a reflective vest. It could be security. It could be just it could be the operator of the train. And you see them in and out on a regular basis. And it just provides a level of comfort, one, but it also helps regulate some of the behaviors, because I think that people feel at any given moment these individuals can pop out and that could cause us problems on this transit situation. Now, as AI continues to grow, I do foresee a time where the cameras that currently exist are going to be able to start capturing some of the people that are the habitual problems, that are the fare evaders, et cetera, because we already have the technology. If you think about it, I know the example that I've used a lot has been Cleveland, the Cleveland football team out there, that stadium. They have probably the more advanced, believe it or not, Cleveland of all places, more advanced security technology. So when you get banned, you're getting flagged the minute you come in. I feel like more of that's going to come, and that's for the better, so we can start using technology. But in any event, what they were doing in D.C. might have cost them more money to put these vests on people. Instead of a regular uniform that could blend in with everybody else's out there, we want you to stand out. And it has this omnipresence of there is a presence. Now, we're going to have something, appears to be something similar on this. The safety and security dashboard provides metrics commonly used by transit police departments and public transportation agencies nationwide. So that's what's going to go out. They also said, the MTA did, that the data reflects reductions in Part 1 violent crimes, which include robbery, assault, and homicide, among other serious crimes, both in 2024 and 2025. Now, what's very important, and this is where we have to do a little separation of fact from fiction. The MTA has talked about the fact that Maryland, our transportation system, is one of the safest in the nation. Still among the safest in the nation. And we know we've had some documented incidents. We don't hear about the incidents that might be occurring in some other cities on a more regular basis, but this is still among one of the safest. If you think about the millions and millions of people that are still riding it for, on a yearly basis, we can talk all day about the improvements that need to be made. It doesn't mean it's violent. It might be uncomfortable for some people, and that's a culture that certainly needs to change, but it doesn't mean it's violent. And so there's that. Now, according to the dashboard, there were 9 Part 1 crimes reported in the MTA system in May, 6 of which were cleared by transit police. And over the year-to-date numbers, there were more than 2.2 million trips taken on the MTA system with 54 Part 1 crimes that were recorded, and 74% of which were cleared. Part 1 are your, obviously, murder and rape, robbery, arson, but also, I believe, theft and some of those types of cases are part of it as well. So just to give you what Part 1 is. But 9 out of 2 million trips. I never want to call something that happens to a human being statistically irrelevant, because it's not irrelevant. But if you consider 9 incidents that were reported, with 6 of which being cleared by the transit police, that kind of speaks to how few incidents are actually occurring. Now, that doesn't mean that there isn't a lot that still needs to be done. There's no doubt about it. Now, they have the CSAY mobile app. Same time, it's kind of like, I like the fact that I can discreetly report something, but my phone doesn't work in the tunnels. And from Montgomery to Johns Hopkins, you're underground. More of the train is underground than above ground, and we still don't have Wi-Fi. Now, the new administrator, who is a friend of mine, and I think he's going to do a fantastic job with this. That's hopefully something that we can do. We can work towards getting done. And one of the things I thought about actually this weekend on the D.C. Metro, having done the Baltimore Metro and the D.C. Metro, I see the different crowds. I said to myself, self, if there is Wi-Fi on the train, some of the younger people can be more distracted. We know the kids are distracted by their phones, screen time. You can't use your phone when you're underground. You can't get onto your apps and all of that stuff. So what do? You play your downloaded music loud without headphones, and you maybe harass somebody, or you're yelling at each other. So maybe you can actually fix another concern by taking or putting a distraction in the hands of some of these people that you're trying to deal with, as well as part of this. They also last year implemented a rider code of conduct and implemented a policy to ban individuals who physically or verbally assault riders or employees. Now, last week we touched on the situation with the free trips that some people are taking, and how bus drivers are saying that, you know what, we don't stop them. And I compare it to, I'll do the same comparison again, if we think about the shoplifters. And I said this back when the Giant policy that came out a couple years ago, where their security isn't going after and confronting some of the shoplifters. It really just isn't worth it. I did store security back in the 1900s. A bit of a different time then. There were still some rules around it, but certainly quite different than where we are today. And you go back even earlier in the 1900s, early 90s and 80s, it was commonplace for store security people to go chase after shoplifters. But then you start seeing needles and security people being stuck, security people being shot, being assaulted. It ultimately isn't worth it. And if we think about the possibilities behind what could happen with bus drivers interacting with people that are being ignorant, it's not worth it. But if we start incorporating some more technology, then perhaps that will lead to them being captured and getting them off the system altogether. Overall, I think this is a good idea and a good plan, and it could also include some additional fare inspections, because you got to pay. Fares are required. You see them on the buses, flashing along the buses now. You have to pay to get on these trains. I don't think that the system should be free when people can pay for it, and if there are people that need to get some type of reduction, there are ways that that can be done. Let's hear from David in Towson on this. David, good afternoon to you on WBAL.
18: Hey, thank you. I think minor laws, if you think of them as minor, shoplifting or riding for free and stuff like that when you're not supposed to, have to be enforced or things get out of hand. I think it's called the broken window theory. If you leave a broken window around, people start realizing crime doesn't matter. And it was Giuliani way back in New York when people were riding the subway for free, including Wall Street executives. He had buses set up where these guys got arrested and processed and shut that stuff down. And it stuck for a long time.
0: Yeah, no, no, David, thank you for bringing that up. Appreciate the call. And what David's talking about is, look, and I know this is, oh boy, I'm about to say it, mass arrests. Well, you get a bus, you make that a processing center because you're going to do mass arrest. It could be mass citations. You're taking somebody into custody for a temporary period of time, getting their information, processing them at a central location, writing them a citation if they have their ID, and cutting them loose. But you're proving a point. And that goes back into changing the culture. Yeah, something that we often have been talking about, changing of the culture. So I think that these are good steps in the right direction. And, you know, a lot of people were using that system this weekend because they wanted to go see BTS. And they wanted to go to the, what is it, Donkey Kong? Or the thing, the con that was going on. I can't remember one of them. Nintendo Con or whatever, Super Mario's thing. But they were riding public transportation. I would love for more people to do it. Anyway, we'll come back and speak to a voice that y'all might remember from here, but he's doing something else. It's something that we're advertising for as well as partners, media partners, with a event for charity. We'll talk about that when we return here to T.J. Smith Show. And after the news at 1 o'clock, again, we'll get into the USS Abraham Lincoln and what's happening with that. And after the 1:30 news, the latest on what happened with President Trump getting off that plane. Who encouraged him to do it and why the CIA has low confidence in that threat? We'll get to all that and more coming up.
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11: 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The backup southbound 83, the Harrisburg Expressway, coming south of Bedonia Road to the Beltway. Once you get to the Adel Loop, right lane is blocked between the Harrisburg Expressway and Falls Road because of some road work. The work zone in Curtis Bay, the inner loop between Quarantine Road and Maryland 10, the right lane is blocked. The Adel Loop loses the left lane between Maryland 10 and Hawkins Point Road. The WBAL-TV 11 weather, partly cloudy this afternoon, the high 89. A few clouds tonight. Night, low 74, overcast, tomorrow, high 85. A fair sky in Baltimore, 87 degrees.
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0: All right, welcome back. Joining me in the studio is a guy who's got a face for radio.
1: Hey,
0: well.
1: TJ, how you doing, buddy?
0: Jimmy Mathis, you might remember him. He was around here a few years back.
2: Billy's changed an awful lot over the years.
0: Changed a little bit. Yeah, this studio has gotten a little bit bigger.
2: Yep.
0: Yeah, and you, you know, producer there, you can throw stuff at him if you want to, and there's not a glass there separating us. So there's that. But you're here for a different event, and a good one at that. It's the Bread and Circuses in Towson for the server games that'll be taking place, right?
2: Yeah, so Bread and Circuses back in the day was actually the title sponsor of my radio show. It's not just Bread and Circuses. We're pulling all the local businesses in the Towson area together. Bread and Circuses is located right at Chesapeake and Delaware. We're shutting down all of Delaware Avenue, which is where the competition's going to happen. It's called the server games. So it's an opportunity for bartenders, waiters, waitresses kind of show off their skills, their profession. They'll be running through an obstacle course, carrying trays, making sure they don't drip, drop, spill anything, trying to beat the clock. And again, tying in a lot of local businesses. It's an all-day festival next Sunday. We have three great bands, including Crushin' Day. 98 Rock's going to be out there helping with Crushin' Day. Bambino's will have a food truck, Jimmy's Famous Seafood, CVP. And like I said, it's going to be a full, fun festival day.
0: Wow, yeah, that's super cool. This is next Sunday, not this coming Sunday, but the following Sunday.
2: No Raven game.
0: Hopefully, yeah, no Raven game. Game.
2: That's what Saturday.
0: Hopefully, it's great weather. Now, this is going to benefit. This is not just, you know, just a bunch of servers going through these obstacle courses for nothing. This is for a benefit.
2: So Single 13 is the beneficiary out of this, which does amazing work. It's a local charity that supports Baltimore's first responders, specifically the police department, in their time of need. So really, you know, we're going to raise some good money for Single 13, great calls, and then just pulling the community together over at Towson.
0: Yeah, yeah. And just to expand upon Signal 13 a bit, some of the situations that Signal 13 helps in, we've seen it where a family member of a firefighter or a police officer that's hurt or unfortunately killed in the line of duty, they can pay for the hotel because the family is just not... Nobody's prepared for that moment, but help with some of those immediate needs, and that's part of what Signal 13 does.
2: They do, TJ. It's a local charity. Mm-hmm. There's a lot of nonprofits. There's a lot of charities out there. One of the great things about Signal 13, in addition to the work that they do, it's very little administrative cost. Most of the money that goes to Signal 13 goes to help the families that need it the most. Yeah. And again, it's local. It's Baltimore.
0: So what can people expect? We know what the servers are going to do, all the food trucks that are be out there. So as people come, do they have to buy tickets to this to get inside? Or is this an open-type festival that anyone can come to and hang out and enjoy?
2: Nope, completely open to the public. Again, lots of food trucks. Crushin' Day is our marquee band. See, we have a...
0: Crushin' Day. That almost sounds like a drink. I did a PSA for this event, right. And Crushin' Day, I was like, I want one of those.
2: Well, we will have a crush station.
0: I'm sure. That's Maryland's drink. Yep. That's Maryland's drink. Right?
2: Homestead's another great band. They do a lot of country. We're going to have a Dave Matthews Band cover band, plus multiple DJs spinning. So we're competition.
0: So is a stage set up as well?
2: Stage is going to be ridiculous. So Bread Circuses has a parking lot adjacent to it. We're taking over the entire parking lot, bringing in jumbotrons, multi-camera shoot, two stages actually. Like I said, 98 Rock will be out there. So it's going to be a lot going on.
0: I'm trying to remember if I know what Bread... Is Bread and Circuses the one that faces the movie theater?
2: No. So it's right on the corner of Chesapeake and Delaware. Yeah. It's right across from the library.
0: Okay.
2: So Delaware is one block off of York Road.
0: I think I haven't ever been there before. But maybe I'm, maybe it's somewhere I need to go. I know exactly what you're talking about, though. It sounds like a pretty cool event. Now, they've done these, you said, in the past. At other places, right?
2: Yeah, so my partner Steve Fox, he used to actually work in Ocean City. Ocean City did it for years and with a lot of success. They've done it in Paris. They've done it in Washington, D.C. But really, we're kind of taking it to the next level with building a full-day festival out of it.
0: Yeah. Do you think this will be something that becomes a yearly event?
2: I do. We're definitely planning on doing it yearly in Towson. We're already looking at bringing it to Hamden, actually.
0: Oh,
2: we're still, to put it right on the avenue, we're working out the logistics on when the date and the logistics behind it. But our goal is to take this thing on the road and duplicate it over and over.
0: Yeah, and joining me in the studio is Jimmy Mathis here talking about this server games competition that'll be going on next Sunday, August 23rd, in that Towson Circle area, specifically in the area of Delaware and Chesapeake. Is where this will be. So yeah.
2: Absolutely. And then I just really want to thank 98 Rock and WBAL because they were one of the first to partner up with us as media partners, help getting the word out, and just really appreciate the partnership that they've had with us.
0: What's the excitement level for the servers? Like, did y'all have to cap it at a certain number, or was
2: so,
0: it open
2: it was
0: to
2: so,
0: whomever?
2: It was so funny. So we've capped it at 100. Registration's open right now, but we met with the staff at Brand Circuses trying to explain it to them last night. And literally, they're grabbing trays and running down Delaware Avenue trying to get an idea for it, trying to, you know, get the gist of what this whole thing's about. But there's a lot of excitement with the local servers in the Towson area. And again, it's not just limited to Towson. We got bars from Cockeysville, downtown Baltimore. So it's really open to everybody.
0: Ask you, where were the servers from? Right.
2: So the best way to describe this, we're treating it kind of like an all-star game.
0: Mm-hmm.
2: So we're not giving shirts away. You're wearing, you know, your own uniform from the restaurant that you're representing. So it's kind of restaurants pitting in a fun way, pitting against each other.
0: So who's first? I mean, it's like a first, second, and third place. How are they going to be ranked?
2: So first, it's winner take all, $1,000.
0: Oh,
2: the only pro. So
0: I used to be a server. Can I put
2: that in?
0: I'd
2: love you to. So the only problem is the servers from Brent and Circuses, they can participate, but they can't win the $1,000, honestly.
0: Okay, all right.
2: So, it's going to be a good time.
0: Well, it sounds good, yeah. Well, thank you very much. I don't know if anybody's ever told you this, but you got a voice for radio.
2: I got a face for radio.
0: Yeah, we all do, don't we? But you definitely got the voice, Jimmy. I don't know. It feels like I heard you somewhere before.
2: It's good to be back home. Yeah. It's really, again, and thank you so much, BAL 98 Rock, for your partnership on this. It's really appreciated.
0: Indeed, and we'll all be praying for great weather and a great event. Sounds like it'll be fun, and if I'm available, I might be stepping out there to get...
2: Come on down, buddy.
0: I'll get the regular crush and then watch the crush band as well.
2: And then you can also, after you've had the crush, you can run the course.
0: Indeed, absolutely. All right, let's go to today's Daily Briefing. It's with Angelette Aviles.
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4: All right, what are we doing here, folks? Apparently, Baltimore has opened a new farm-to-table homeless shelter because we got mushrooms growing out of a carpet. Baltimore's Inspector General investigated city homeless shelters and found reports of mold and bed bugs, sewage problems, broken ventilation, dark water backing up into the bathtub, and dirty, bloody sheets. At the former Sleep-In Hotel, a family shelter now, there were even pictures of those mushrooms growing out of the carpet. In an interview this morning, Mayor Brandon Scott said that much of this has been corrected, which makes me wonder what hasn't. And when he was asked if he was disappointed in the contractor, the mayor said yes and added, but I also understand the complexity of dealing with this issue in this nature, because it is the first time thing, you know, with hotels. We know how hotels are in general can be. And I'm like, what? I'm sorry. Homelessness is complicated. Mushrooms growing out of carpet are not. And secondly, these are no longer hotels. Politicians have protested and demanded better conditions at immigration holding facilities. Fine, they should be humane, right? But where's the same outrage for Baltimore's own homeless families? Taxpayers are paying contractors to operate and maintain these buildings. Government can outsource the contract. It cannot outsource accountability. No sewage, no bed bugs, no bloody sheets, and no mushrooms. That's not asking for the Ritz-Carlton. That's basic human dignity. So where are the protests and the political outrage for these people? That's today's Daily Briefing. Tune into my show, The Angelette Aviles Show, weekdays from 2 to 6 p.m. here on WBAL News Radio 1090, FM 101.5, and the WBAL radio app.
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0: All right. That sounds like a great event that's going to be coming up. That'll be a nice one. So if you get the opportunity to check it out, you should. And, of course, it's all to benefit a very good cause. So there's that. At any event, when we come back, we'll get into a conversation about what's happening on the Abraham Lincoln and the families there. What's going on with that? It's a heartbreaking story, quite frankly, when you think about our troops. And then the CIA, the confidence or not that they had in that threat that caused President Trump to secretly switch planes and leave the expendables aboard. We'll get into that one after the 1:30 news.
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15: Sunny 86, good afternoon. I'm Caitlin Bancroft. Details on a new lawsuit from Baltimore City Mayor Brandon Scott against online sports betting. An FBI Baltimore, along with other local and state officials, announced the arrest of over 100 people. These stories, but first, ABC News.
14: From ABC News, I'm Michelle Franzen. Signs of the war with Iran may be taking a toll on U.S. servers, service members at sea, families and loved ones of sailors aboard the USS Abraham Lincoln, raising concerns over reports of poor conditions on board and the impact to sailors. ABC's Karen Hua has more.
16: The Navy Times and Stars and Stripes report multiple sailors have tried to jump overboard. One wife saying her husband reached a breaking point after his deployment kept getting extended. Families reportedly confronted Navy leaders at town halls last week, describing moldy showers, broken toilets, food shortages, and no soap or toothpaste. In response, the Navy told ABC News it concedes the war has disrupted supply lines, but says the ship now has clean water and healthy meals.
14: The Federal Reserve Board continuing to gauge the economy as it weighs what's next for interest rates, including the labor market. First-time jobless benefits edging up last week.
17: The four-week moving average of unemployment claims is still below 200,000, but the number filed last week alone rose to 209,000. Considering the job losses reflected in last month's unemployment report, analysts see the slight uptick in weekly jobless filings as a sign of relative stability in the labor market.
14: ABC's Jim Ryan. An earthquake rattling residents this morning in San Francisco's East Bay.
18: It preliminarily measured as a 4.1 magnitude, but then it was updated to a 3.8. That's not likely big enough for there to be any major damage or injuries. There are no reports of any. The quake was centered around San Leandro in the East Bay, south of Oakland, but it was felt in San Francisco. Typically, the USGS says anything above about a 2.5, some people will feel, but shaking from a 3.8 magnitude would be pretty minor.
14: ABC's Alex Stone. The Hawaiian Islands are preparing for Lala, the tropical storm formed in the Central Pacific today. A hurricane watch now posted for the Big Island, where Lala is expected to pass by on Saturday. 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
15: Breaking news this afternoon. No charges will be filed against a Baltimore County police officer for an incident in Woodlawn that left one man dead.
11: The Attorney General's Independent Investigation Division reviewed the February 16th incident involving Officer Derek Hadel and Samuel Brown. The officer saw Brown sleeping in his parked car along Security Boulevard and Whitehead Road. Brown refused to open his car door. The officer forced open the door, but Brown refused to get out of the car. The officer later went back to his vehicle. Brown followed him. Video shows him slapping the officer's hand. The officer then punched Brown in the face. Brown then fell to the ground. He died in the hospital 11 days later. The Attorney General's office determined the officer did not commit a crime in this incident and declined to prosecute. Robert Lang, WBAL, News Radio 1090 and FM 101.5.
15: Shuttle bus service is now available at BWI Airport for travelers who use the daily garage. The garage remains shut down, so new cars cannot be parked inside, but drivers can get their cars out. A small fire broke out this morning just inside the entrance near the first bus stop. That fire has since been put out. The FBI, state, and local agencies joined forces in a large-scale fugitive sweep that led to over 100 arrests across Maryland and Delaware. Specifically, 36 people were arrested in Baltimore and 24 in Anne Arundel County for crimes ranging from attempted murder and robbery to rape and child sex abuse. With online sports betting sites proliferating, Baltimore City is taking legal action to rein in two big players accused of cheating.
12: Baltimore City accuses Kalshi and Polymarket of

0: The road work, the other work zone on the Beltway is in Curtis Bay, affecting the inner loop between Quarantine Road and Maryland 10. Right lane is blocked. The outer loop between 10 and Hawkins Point Road, the left lane is blocked. In Harford County, watch out for the flagging operation affecting southbound Philadelphia Road between Clayton Road and Mountain Road. This is because of some utility work, so traffic is alternating on the northbound side. In Ruxton, northbound Falls Road between Ruxton Road and Hillside Road, you've got utility of the operations going on, so traffic is being directed around that scene. Watch out for the flagging operations. Two-way operations in place at the Bay Bridge with delays on westbound 50 from Cox Creek to the Bay Bridge. I'm Ken Berger, WBAL News Radio 1090 and FM 101.5.
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2: Weather. Partly to mostly cloudy, hot and humid this afternoon with a high of 89 degrees. Tonight, mostly cloudy and humid still with low temperatures dipping down into the low to mid 70s. By Friday afternoon, we'll have a mostly cloudy sky and a chance for scattered showers or a brief thunderstorm possible as temperatures warm into the mid 80s. We're back near 85 on Saturday with plenty of sunshine. I'm meteorologist Alina Lee on WBAL News Radio 1090 and FM 101.5.
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5: All right, welcome back. And this story, disturbing story out of USS Abraham Lincoln. I've been seeing some information on this for the better part of the year, several months at least, about some of the conditions that were taking place on this particular vessel, but the family members of the sailors aboard the vessel are confronting senior Navy leadership over mental health conditions and self-harm risk that are taking place on this carrier. And this has been deployed now more than 8 months. And it's a record-breaking, which I didn't realize this, but a record-breaking 250 days, consecutive days at sea without a port stop. 250 days. Now, again, you can look at some of that and think to yourself, this is like cruel and unusual punishment when we think about our service members and the Navy in this particular case and what they've had to endure there without a port stop, 250 consecutive days, even after they had been told that it was going to be coming to an end. It continues on, and it's continuing on. And some of the situation has gotten to a point where it's so dire that even someone tried to jump from the ship, commit suicide, and they had to save him ultimately. And with that all being the case, you know, this is a very, very unsettling situation. I'm going to actually come back to this story in just a moment, because I have a guest that is calling in that we're trying to get scheduled, and we're able to get him on now, so we're going to take him at this particular time. And it's candidate for governor Dan Cox, the Republican candidate for governor. Thank you very much for your time this afternoon. Dan, you're here on WBAL with us. So I know that yesterday there was a poll that came out that showed Governor Moore in a matchup with you, the second go around, up about 27 points. What was your response to that?
6: Well, first of all, thank you so much for having me on short notice. This is great. I appreciate that. I'm looking forward to coming back maybe with C4 as soon as we can. But thank you so much for this opportunity. But I just want to tell everybody there's two things. First of all, if you go on my social media, Dan Cox for Governor, you can follow us, see our press releases, see our videos. And we did an expose video on this because number one issue in Maryland for swing voters, for all voters, really, this is across all demographics now. Mm-hmm. Number one issue are these hyperscale mega data centers taking and causing our power bills to go up. And Westmore is using the lobbyist for the Terra Wolf Power Center that he gave Morgantown Power Plant in Charles County against the wishes of Charles County voters. They went to the polls and they threw out the three commissioners that voted for this. Westmore fast-tracked that, handed over our power plant, Morgantown Power Plant, to

0: through Tara Wolf. Well, Tara Wolf's lobbyist is the one that just did this so-called poll. That's point number one. People need to know that. Plus, Wes Moore received $12,000 from the Tara Wolf owner in his campaign. That's a big concern. To me, that's a red flag. I mean, to receive a campaign contribution while you're also fast-tracking and waiving permits for something that the county does not want, the people do not want, it's an outrage. And then to use the same lobbyist to drop a so-called positive poll on your behalf, that's a scandal. That's what should be reported. But number two, let's just look at the poll itself. It really isn't so bad when you look at the numbers. It's a 67% Democrat, admitted Democrat poll. 67% were Democrats, or voting Democrat is what they reported, and only 26% of those polled said that they strongly support Wes Moore. That's huge. That's earth-shattering. Why? Because we are on his heels, we are running to win, and we're going to win.
1: But strongly support and somewhat support are generally combined because that's the way that people lean. And again, we're joined by a Republican gubernatorial candidate, Dan Cox. That might be true. Do you think, though, as you travel the state, that the number one issue that people are going to make a decision on the governor of Maryland on is data centers, or is it going to have to do with something on the national level as well? As we know, last go around, you got the endorsement from President Trump in a Maryland.
0: I'm not endorsed by President Trump, and I.
1: But last I just, in 2022, you were. Do you want his endorsement this go around?
0: Remember, he endorsed the entire country pretty much. I mean, no, I do not have his endorsement. I'm not asking for it. I'm not actually somebody who's close to him. I want people to understand that. I am my own guy. I'm from Maryland. I'm born and raised here. And, you know, I believe in our state. I want my kids to stay here. My two oldest kids, TJ, they had to move out with their new families because they can't afford it here. And so you're absolutely correct. You are right. The affordability issue is probably number one for everybody. But in that mix, as we know, the polling shows people are furious about these hyperscale mega data centers coming, and Wes Moore is scandalizing it. That's the issue that everybody needs to know, and that's everybody's concern because, you know, as you might have seen, the Democrats are going to have a Wes Moore meet and greet in Charles County. He had to cancel that because there was a protest with hundreds of people coming to say no more. Why? Because he was handing over the Morgantown power plant to Tara Wolf. While here we are, all of us suffering with these outrageous electric bills.
1: So how are you? Let me ask you this really quickly. Dan Cox again joins us, former delegate and also candidate for governor here in the state of Maryland. How are you going to reconcile with Democrats? You need Democrats to win to be governor. You saw that from former Governor Larry Hogan. I guess I'll ask you a two-parter, but I'll start with this. Sure. You helped arrange. These are things from the past, but they are going to come back up.
0: I did not help arrange anything. I want that very clear, and I'm asking the media to cease and desist.
1: When it comes to the you're talking about the bus.
0: I've already issued that notice, by the way. That's a false claim.
1: But the bus trip to January 6th. Okay.
0: I'm sorry. Go ahead.
1: You're saying that the bus trip for January 6th was not something you were involved in?
0: I had six of my children, my six-year-old son, with me to go hear what everybody loves to hear, including Jamie Raskin, to hear the president speak. We went to the White House, sir. That's what I want people to understand. We did not go to the Congress.
1: All right,
0: and
1: so
0: I left
1: only
0: there
1: the question.
0: I was outraged like everybody else. And by the way, I'm doing something more than what any Democrat or what Wes Moore is doing. I am calling for a full-blown investigation to release all of those videotapes. Nancy Pelosi is not doing that. So. Yeah. That's number one. But
1: well, Hakeem Jeffries now, yeah.
0: Democrats, I'm happy to answer that.
1: That's where I was going with it. The perception is you got the endorsement from President Trump back in 22. Hold on, Dan. I was just asking, how are you going to lure in Democrats who are trying to reconcile that? Again, Governor Larry Hogan, do you have his support? Are you talking to him in order to get some of the playbook of how he was able to lure in Democrats to help you as you go about trying to get some Democrats in your column?
0: 100% support Larry Hogan, and I 100% appreciate all of many of his former cabinet members are supporting and guiding and counseling me. Look, people need to understand something about my support for Governor Hogan and my policies. I am running an economically focused campaign just like Larry Hogan. Why? Because just like Larry Hogan was facing for Maryland and for all of us, we had outrageous policies coming from some pretty extreme candidates, such as the rain tax. So I'm doing that. I'm focused on the economic issues. And absolutely, sir, you're spot on right that that is what Maryland cares about. That's what I'm focused on. As a state delegate, just to give people the proof of this, you can go in and see that I was I was appointed by Governor Hogan to his crime task force for over a year in the legislature. Why? Because I believe in Maryland. I believe in making sure that people are safe in their communities and that we have a proper and reasoned approach. And furthermore, I'm the guy who stood up and supported Governor Hogan's every single veto, particularly these taxes and fees. We made sure that those didn't pass on to the Maryland people. So that's my record, and that's how I've stood for Maryland. And yes, that is exactly how we're running this campaign, the Hogan approach for our economic benefit for all of us.
1: And a similar question when it comes to the Maryland legislature. They have a veto-proof majority, which can make it challenging for a Republican governor. And Larry Hogan had those challenges to get certain agenda items through. How would you be able to work with the overwhelmingly Democratic majority down in Annapolis to get your agenda through, to get some of the promises that you're bringing up into place?
0: Well, first of all, my friends in the legislature know me. Some of my dearest friends are in the Black Caucus. Some of my dearest friends are across the aisle. And you might remember I passed three unanimous bills with unanimous Democrat support on issues such as preventing human trafficking and sex trafficking. That's how I work with the legislature. Now, that's a valid question, and I would proffer this, TJ. My approach is such that I think the legislature would like me more than Wes Moore because, listen to this, I have to come to the table with them. Wes Moore does not. And in fact, he does not come to the table with them like he should. In fact, where is he now? The last I checked, he was out of state again. He's hardly in the state house. Everybody in Annapolis knows this. And people, the people of Maryland need to know this. He's the absentee governor. Both the Republicans and the Democrats and the independents in Maryland need to know he is not present in the state house like he should be. Every time you go down there during the legislative session, you go to the upstairs, where is he? He's not here. That's not who I am. I'm a guy who's on the ground. I'm going to be there amongst my friends. And you know what? They're going to have a much stronger relationship with the governor's office. Why? Because I have to show up with them, right? Nothing gets done unless they approve it. So you better believe I'm going to show up. And I'm the kind of guy who loves to testify. I love to be with my friends. I love to sit down at the table and talk. Because it matters more for me about Maryland than about politics. That's who I am.
1: And I tell you this, again, we're joined by Dan Cox, who is a gubernatorial candidate for the Republicans here in the state of Maryland. And I hear you. It's a lot of people. I talk to a lot of legislators who love one another behind the scenes. But when it comes to that floor, it's a totally different world. And that's what I'm trying to get at. How do you think you're going to be able to get them to support some of your agenda? And I'll ask you, based on the poll that was released, and just from a historic standpoint, I actually expect it to be a tiny bit closer this year than it might have been 4 years ago. What has changed in your world 4 years ago to today that you think that you can make more inroads? Because the reality is, I get that you're distancing yourself from President Trump and some of what happened on January 6th. You touted a lot of that back then. Former Governor Larry Hogan disavowed you at that time as well. What's changed in the 4 years since you ran that's going to make you more marketable to that precious group of some Democrats and independent voters?
0: Yeah, no, I mean, the issue with Governor Hogan had nothing to do with most, you know, I was with him on every step of the way, and I think the only issue there was we did get sideways on COVID, which is unfortunate, you know, but that's behind us. And here's the, to answer your question, it's a great question. The difference is Wes Moore and the fact that people can't, you know, he can't just go around trying to smear me anymore because people know a lot more about who I am. I'm somebody who's fought in the trenches for civil rights for 21 years in my law practice. I care about people. I care about Maryland. I am present in Maryland. Wes Moore is not. He's all around the country. He's not even present in the state house half the time. And, you know, in fact, we're going to seek his travel records because it'll blow people's minds. But at the end of the day, the way that we go forward is people already know that they want no more of this. Look at the poll itself. Only 26% with a 67% Democrat. Only 26% said strong. And to your point that it included, you know, somewhat good. Well, guess what? You know, even, you know, Republicans can find something nice to say about Westmore. Why? Because he's a nice guy generally. I mean, you know, he's the kind of guy you'd love to play basketball with or hang out with for a beer. But he doesn't have the policy that we care about. That's the difference. And the poll didn't address that issue. And where it did address it, he is losing support massively. And here's another big thing that we've broken, TJ, just for your audience. I want them to know. In the five swing counties, here is the answer to your question. What has happened? What has changed? In the five swing counties that we need to win or do much better in that Westmore beat me in last time, 20,000 Democrats have left the Democratic Party and 100,000 new Republican and independent voters have signed up in those five swing counties. We're talking about Prince George's, not just swing, but blue counties. Prince George's, Montgomery, Anne Arundel, Baltimore County, and Howard County. Look at those numbers. 20,000 have left under Westmore. They want no more. In fact, these are Democrats saying they want no more. Yeah. So that's a huge thing. It's big. We're on the move. We're on his heels, and we're going
1: to
0: win.
1: And really quickly, in our last couple of minutes together, I wanted to give you a chance. I want to, since it's my first time having you on the air,
0: one of your
1: big issues is data centers. What are two other big issues, and how do you see tackling those issues for Marylanders?
0: I am a privacy rights guy. I sued and litigated on these issues for citizens of Maryland for 21 years. I'm against the flock cameras. I will ban them on day one. I'm also believing very firmly in affordability and lowering the taxes. So I would like to see the individual tax rates go down to 4.9%. We have some of the highest in the nation. In fact, you know what's really sad? We have a 9.8% average income tax rate when you compare state and locality and federal. That is one of the highest in the nation. In fact, it's top. It's alleged to be top five or maybe seventh in the nation. That's an outrage, and we can change that. I also want to see the change in the tax rate where the property tax is killing all of us. Everybody's opening our tax bills. Our property taxes have gone through the roof. Why? Because Westmore issued a tax assessment change. We're at 100% the value of outrageous new increases, and he's going to do it again because his budget is underwater. He's a negative $3.3 billion. So when you combine this approach, it's a common sense economic approach to make sure people have more money in their pocket, to make sure our kids can stay here, retirees can stay here, and that Maryland once again has a vision. So my vision includes making Maryland, once again, one of the best tourism states in the nation. It used to be, and we're going to be that again, because when that happens, everybody is going to see so much growth and so much opportunity, and their income and their jobs are going to increase as well.
1: All right, and I appreciate you again, Dan Cox, GOP candidate for governor. Last question I have to ask you, do you have internal polls that show it much closer to what was released yesterday? Because yesterday's poll showed us basically the results of the 2022 election. Do you have something that tells us different that you would like to reveal for our audience?
0: So we have not spent money on polling yet because we're fiscally responsible and we're focused right now on making sure that we get the message out, because polling does not ease people's electric bills or their high taxes. We are laser focused on that. Polling does not influence people's votes when they need to hear someone running that's going to work hard for them, like we will. DanCoxForGovernor.com. That's point number one. Point number two, we have anecdotal information showing, obviously, even in this poll, like I pointed out, exactly what the Baltimore Sun has reported, exactly what other news outlets have reported, that the UMBC poll has shown just last month, that Westmore is underwater. What I mean by that is his approval rating is not what this push poll says it is that just came out yesterday. His approval rating is dismal. Look at the 26% of the 67% Democrats polled. Even in Westmore's poll, only 26% in his own poll says they strongly support him. Why?
1: Yeah.
0: Because you see that the economy is just crushing everybody. And so we're laser focused on that. I'm asking everybody to give me a chance. This is our moment for Maryland, and we're going to turn it around and do a great thing. So I'm excited. It's great, you know, to be on your show. Thank you. It's an honor, TJ.
1: All right. Well, we'll talk again, and good luck to you moving forward. And thank you for calling in on short notice.
0: Thank you. No worries. Thanks so much.
1: All right. That is GOP candidate for governor, Dan Cox. A lot there. Bottom line is, if you want to win in the state, one of the questions that I didn't ask, should ask, you want to lower what we talked about with the budget. I remember asking candidates that we interviewed for county executive, and as we were going through the process of the primary, you want to reduce the budget. Anytime you do it, we talk about the city budget, we talk about state budget, any of these budgets you talk about, and you want to reduce the spending. What are you cutting? What are you cutting? Because that's a big part of it. And anytime you make cuts, somebody's going to be upset. It's squeezing a balloon. There is certainly some fat in some places, but where? The challenge that Dan Cox has, in my opinion, if you want to call in and react to what you heard, you can do so, 410-467-WBAL, 410-467-9225. The thing about it is you have to get those friends in the legislature. They're friends behind. I've said this a million times over. You can do it at Capitol Hill. Again, you might think that Mike Johnson and Hakeem Jeffries hate each other when you watch it on C-SPAN or something like that, until they're drinking. But Mike Johnson probably says he doesn't drink or something. But you know what I'm saying. They're behind closed doors, and they're just laughing it up. The same thing happens in Annapolis. The Republicans and Democrats will fight it out on the floor, but they'll be at a bar down in Annapolis, a restaurant down in Annapolis, having a great, grand old time with one another. But when it comes to policy, we haven't seen a lot of splitting. When's the last time you saw a Republican take a stand on the floor saying, I don't know what my Republican brethren are doing here, but I'm siding with the Democrats on this issue. This is a major issue. Or vice versa. Who is that Democrat that said, I don't know what my Democratic colleagues are doing here. I'm gonna vote with the Republicans on this. We don't see those grandstands happen often at all. And when that's not happening, it becomes a question of how do you get things to move. Now, Governor Hogan, who a lot of far right MAGA types don't like, was a moderate governor who governed down the middle. And that's the reason why some don't like him. This is one of the most bluest states in the union. So it's going to be an uphill battle, a bit of a challenge to get to that point with this state and with this legislature. Heck, the governor can't even get everything he wants through with this legislature. That's interesting. Let me sneak at David in Owings Mills on this. David, good afternoon to you on WBAL.
2: Good afternoon, sir. How are you?
1: I'm well, thank you.
2: Good. First off, Mr. Cox, I think you're an excellent candidate, and you would have my vote in a heartbeat. A couple quick comments. Yesterday, TJ, you had a gentleman on from the delegate, and you asked him a question about the separation. We had 9 delegates, 1, and they were trying to, you know, eliminate mm-hmm. it and go to 10-0. You asked him a question how he felt, if it was fair or not. He never answered that question. He was like Kamala Harris. He did a word salad. I think the question should be yes or no to start it, and then your reasoning behind it. But that's yesterday's news. As far as today, Mr. Cox, I agree with you. Governor Moore has not done anything for this state other than run businesses out and claim more taxes for the people. I don't know how the budget got so far behind, and I'm not that wise to figure that piece out. But my second comment would, I agree, every time I see him, he's traveling, looked like he's promoting himself for a presidential run. Just because Mr. Cox is a Republican doesn't link him to Trump. I will say this, I'm a Trump backer.
1: No, no, it's not. It's not. Real quick, David, just want to be clear. Not because he's Republican linking him to Trump. It's like his literal words that link him to Trump. I mean, he said this. One of his posts in the past, I'm co-hosting two buses to the Million MAGA March rally with Frederick County conservative in support of President Trump on January 6, 2021. That's like literally happened. So I'm not, it's that, yeah, it's, this is like real stuff. And only for time purposes, David, we're at the end of the segment, but we're going to come back and thank you for the call. We're going to come back and continue the conversation if you wanted to react to what you heard. Is there a path? I mean, is it realistic? You can like them, but is there a realistic path to converting Democrats and independents in this blue state of Maryland to voting for Dan Cox? We'll talk about it when we return.
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4: Sunny, 87 at 1:30. Good afternoon. I'm Caitlin Bancroft. Maryland's Attorney General has cleared a Baltimore County police officer who had been accused of excessive use of force in the killing of Samuel Brown. Brown was asleep in his car at the intersection of Security Boulevard and Whitehead Court when the officer responded. That officer opened the door and instructed Brown to get out. When he refused and became combative, the officer punched Brown, who fell to the ground, striking his head. Brown died at the hospital. This afternoon, we're learning about a large-scale fugitive sweep that led to 109 arrests across Maryland and Delaware. The FBI says the three-week operation ran from July 20th through August 5th and involved more than a dozen local, state, and federal law enforcement agencies. 36 people were arrested in Baltimore and 24 in Anne Arundel County. The FBI says many of those arrested were wanted for serious crimes, including attempted murder, robbery, rape, and child sexual abuse. From the ABC News desk, tomorrow we could learn whether Luigi Mangione is closer to a possible plea deal in his federal case. A new hearing has been added to the docket. The Towson native is accused of stalking UnitedHealthcare CEO Brian Thompson, but does not face a federal murder charge. Rumors of a possible plea deal have circulated since June, though neither side has confirmed negotiations. Mangione's federal trial is set to begin in January after his separate state murder case and Thompson's death. He has pleaded not guilty in both cases. The Ravens kick off their preseason Saturday night against the Eagles. Hear kickoff at 7 o'clock on 98 Rock and the 98 Rock app, and you can hear Orioles Rays at 6:10 on AM 1090, FM 101.5, and the WBAL radio app. I'm Caitlin Bancroft, WBAL News Radio 1090 and FM 101.5.
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1: All right, welcome back. In the last segment of the show, we heard from the gubernatorial candidate for the GOP. That is Dan Cox. And just a text or two. I mean, it's only a text or two. And our last caller that called in, I'm not linking Dan Cox to Trump just because he's a Republican. That's like, you know, very clear where Larry Hogan stands on the issue of Trump and where he stood on that issue, right? This is based on the history. Now, again, I am not going to be a hypocrite and sit here and tell you, like I said earlier, about the whole woke one thing. People change. The question I have is, how are you going to prove to the voter base out there, in particular, Democrats and independents, because you need them? If you're living in the pipe dream world of thinking that you can win with just Republicans in Maryland, I'm not even going to have a discussion with you because you don't understand what the numbers are. The reality is, how do you get those Democrats and independents to believe that what happened 4 and 5 years ago no longer exists and is no longer part of the fabric of who you are? If you can't do that, and with already a tough hill to climb, it's going to be even tougher. That's what I'm bringing up. Those are facts that I brought up. Those are facts. These are I'm not making these things up. Former Governor Hogan called Dan Cox a QAnon whack job. I didn't. That's what he said. How do you shake that if that was part of you in the past? With those people who would vote for Larry Hogan again, but are not Trump Republicans, those type of Republicans. That's a bottom line. In a state like Maryland, you have to line that all up. And if you don't, it can become challenging moving forward. So those are things that we have to think about. And it's been very clear that that record's laid out. These aren't things I'm making up. I want to hear how you choose to get there. And honestly, it's crazy when you listen to it. It's a breath of fresh air. And I wish more politicians could not wait until it's the worst case scenario of the things that have happened in the past. When we look at how can we work across the aisle and get things done for people, period, end of story. That's the biggest question that all of us have. That's the thing we want answered the most. Let's hear from Anderson in Windsor Mill. Good afternoon to you, Anderson. You're on WBAL.
10: How you doing, T? And I already say, listen to Mr. Cox. He said so many true things during the catering job with the governor was there, but said out his mouth, I had to get out the room. He's never here, first of all. And I understand what you said is 100% true in the state of Maryland with Democrats. But I can always tell people in the state of Maryland, if we vote this man in again, we get what he deserves. This man has no vision. He has no love for Maryland. All the way he come from, he know he in the White House. He know he going to vote for him. And people got his skin color, think that's his right. Y'all going to get what y'all deserve. This man does not care, my brother. He needs to go. We can handle 4 years of Republican, independent, alien better than him. You ain't seen nothing. You can vote him into office. And any Republican want me to work for him, because I'm going to reach out. I got to get in the hood and let people know. This man, woo, yeah. He smiles so much, his lips crooked. Well, and the word of God tell you here, mark a man, that means you no good.
1: Well, I would suggest that. Thank you, Anderson, for the call. But I suggest you sign up for Dan Cox for governor then, and go out and stump for him because you know this 50,000 watts, but only but so much bandwidth when you consider it. Again, some people are going to have their opinion, and again, as Dan Cox interpreted it, 26% strongly approve. Right, 26% strongly approving is more than how many Republicans exist in the state, which is 23%. And if we take the total number of 31% for what Dan Cox was getting in that poll, 26% that strongly approve, you're not too far off already of going above from a plurality standpoint. So we'll see if that's realistic. And again, I'm just trying to ask the questions of how does it become realistic? How do you get there? That how matters. You could. I ran for office. You got the best ideas in the world. If you can't figure out how to get the message to these voters and get them in your column, and also have some that are going to have to go against some of what they heard in the past, knowing from the past, it's going to be a challenge. Good CJ in Baltimore, and good afternoon to you, CJ. Good to hear from you on WBAL.
11: My good friend, TJ Smith. Hey, TJ, I'm going to be so quick, man. I'm going to give the balance of my time to the next caller. Your question is, how can a path be made for Dan Cox? Perhaps a possible path could be made for Dan Cox if we could get the media and those who opine on radio and TV to accurately tell the history of Wes Moore and portray, you know, the facts about him, because that's not portrayed. We don't have the facts, and he's got a lot of support in media, and they won't just tell the truth about this guy. And I'm talking about more than the lies that's well chronicled. We just really need to know, what is Wes Moore really about? And the media hadn't told us that. Thank you.
1: I appreciate you as always, CJ. Let's be real here. I talk to people every day here on the air, and there are a number of people who I can tell by based on their comments that they watch one news outlet all day long, or one quote news outlet, entertainment outlet all day long, and they believe it as fact. And realistically, it's everyone's responsibility to go out and do their own research. If members of the media are getting into the habit of trying to sway, that's a problem. You could tell, and there are outlets out there that are doing more than enough pieces on aspects that they want to be put out there. But that's not the whole story either. So it's up to every single person to do their own research in these areas. Again, voter registration's one thing. Voter education is another. Let's hear from Chase in Mount Washington. Yeah. Good afternoon to you, Chase. You're on WBAL.
12: Good afternoon, man. I'm happy for you because the March Friday, you know what that means, right?
1: Yeah.
12: But listen, you know that I'm not a big Wes Moore fan. But I would be double dumb to vote for Dan Cox, who's lock, stock, and barrel with our president. And you know how much I criticize Wes Moore. However, I'm not going to put a donkey in to run for president. But thank you. Short and sweet.
1: No. Oh, thank you, Chase. Goodness gracious. It might actually snow tomorrow in the middle of the summer. Short and sweet, Chase. But thank you for the call, Chase. Let's hear from Rita in Oaks Mills. Good afternoon to you, Rita. You're on WBAL.
13: Good afternoon, and thank you for taking my call. I was listening to Mr. Cox, and I listened to you, and I agree with him that the economy in Baltimore, I mean, and in Maryland, everywhere, it's in the tanks. People are complaining. The work prices are high. But I don't know whether you can blame it on Wes Moore or what's going on, because a lot of government workers were laid off from their jobs. And my cousin had a little business, and he hired, they were Mexicans to work. It was a roofing business. And he was doing very well, and they deported all of them.
1: That happens. Now, thank you, Rita, for the call. Look, there's no perfect politician, and there are things that you could poke in, holes into Governor Moore's campaign and what he's done and what he hasn't done. That's what people have to deliberate on. It does not mean, we've talked about this on the national stage, the Trump bad is not going to win the Democrats the White House or control of Congress. It's what you're going to do. The onus is on them. The onus is on Dan Cox. What are you going to do as a governor, and how are you going to do it with the impediments that you will face with a supermajority of Democrats in the General Assembly? Let's get Mike in Pasadena. And on this, good afternoon to you, Mike. You're on WBAL.
14: Hey, TJ, good interview with Dan Cox. I really appreciated the strong questions, and I appreciated his answers being direct. Mm-hmm. I think the 26% that he focused on is very important, because if he has a chance, it's going to be low voter turnout. That 26%, we already know those people are going to go to the polls and color the bubble for Wes Moore. Okay? Mm-hmm. But this election cycle, you can't just group in the strongly in favor and the somewhat in favor as far as reelecting the incumbent, because now that incumbent has a track record of not, I'm not going to say failures, but not delivering on the promises that were made the first go round. I do think that you can link together the 25%+ of Republicans and the 25%+ of independents. And whether or not Dan Cox chooses to address their concerns or not, they are extremely motivated to show up at the polls.
1: Yeah.
14: So Democrats better not rest on their laurels and think that this man is just going to cruise across the finish line.
1: Yeah.
14: Because the same thing that will probably hurt Republicans on national elections will help Republicans on the state election.
1: Yeah.
14: I don't know if he's going to win, but the fact that he's coming on this show, the fact that he's answering tough questions, he's answering tough follow-up questions, and people are just pissed off.
1: Yeah.
14: That is what is going to cause people to go to the polls and make this thing a little tighter than Wes Moore probably wants it to be.
1: Yeah, and thank you, Mike. He has a long way to go. And that's the thing. It's a long way to go. Can he get there? That's the question that's going to be debated and deliberated upon over the next couple of months. And the power of the incumbency, and I can't stress enough, trying to turn Maryland Democrats. I mean, it's a tale of two states when I hear this. People call this a liberal, socialist, progressive this whole, and then think that that same group of people that you called all those names are going to flip-flop all the way over to what is going to be perceived as the MAGA style. Bottom line, doesn't matter that he might be disavowing this go-around. Last go-around is still fresh. That's a reality. One last call in here. Ron in Reisterstown. Good afternoon to you, Ron. You're on WBAL.
15: Good afternoon, TJ. Listening to you as I'm driving home from Harford County. For decades, was a registered independent because I wanted to pick the person that could do the best job. And Dan Cox was not my choice. I changed my registration to Republican because I didn't think he had a chance with Ed Hale running against him. And unfortunately, Mr. Hale, a very good businessman, lost that nomination. So now I am forced to vote for Mr. Cox because I cannot vote for Mr. Moore. He's not honest. He's not present. And his policies have just rubbed everybody so badly that I know, and as a former business owner, I know that I would be out of business if I hadn't already sold my business.
1: Yeah, well, thank you very much for sharing, Ron, and I lied. I'll get one last one in here. Charmaine in Middle River, you get the last word on this.
16: Hey, TJ, among a million other reasons, if nothing else, the bridge should be the main reason why people would not vote for Wes Moore. And also him raising the taxes, he's just not a reliable source. He's not been honest about everything. But the main object is the bridge. What has he done to help us Baltimoreans with the bridge?
1: Yeah.
16: Nothing at all. So definitely people have to wake up and vote Dan Cox.
1: Thank you very much, Charmaine, for the call. The bridge thing, I don't know what people have. We've had that. We had a whole, I think we did a whole hour on the bridge with your voice amplified and kind of looked at that. And I asked the question, what was the expectation we had considering the feds are involved in it as well? It's moving forward, maybe not at the speed that people want, but it's a lot of work actually happening down there. But this will be a debate that goes on for the next couple of months. We'll find out what Angela Davila is talking about when we return.
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17: 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Northbound side of the Baltimore-Washington Parkway at last word. There was a crash blocking the right lane prior to Route 648, so beware of that. Southbound on the Baltimore-Washington Parkway, meanwhile, it's stop and go heading from NSA down towards Route 198. Southbound side of the Harrisburg Expressway, that's still crawling from Timonium Road down to the road work, which blocks the right side of the ramp to the outer loop of the Beltway. And keep in mind, that's in conjunction with a work zone on the outer loop itself, blocking the right lane in the area of the 83s. A failed strut can turn any drive into a rough ride. 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Now the WBAL TV 11 weather forecast. For the remainder of this afternoon, we'll see mostly cloudy skies. The temperatures holding in the upper 80s. Tonight, it'll be partly cloudy. The lows getting down to the mid-70s. I'm Ron Lewis, WBAL News Radio 1090 and FM 101.5.
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1: All right, welcome back to the show. TJ Smith here and joined in studio by Angela Davila, whose show is coming up next from 2 p.m. to 6 p.m. Angela just had a candidate for Governor Dan Cox on the show. And, you know, my thing, I think we know that there's going to be an opposite policy position. But my thing is, how do you get to a point of being elected, first of all, in this state, and how do you shake the previous year's stuff that's on you that you don't want to be connected to you this go around as you run against an incumbent who is popular?
23: Yeah, it is.
0: It is. It's tough, right? Especially if it's the same name on the ballot that's going to appear. So people are going to hold back on things that they know of the person. And right. if he's not out there actively pushing his new message,
1: yeah,
0: it's going to be harder. You know, and again, it's a midterm election where you tend to get a little, how do you say, people a little bit more disconnected, mm-hmm. right? People tend to show up more for the presidential. So,
1: right. And I will say this. There's no doubt that I don't think, and I can't say I know, but I don't feel like MAGA voters of Maryland that are fiercely support President Trump and anything that he does and says would disavow Dan Cox this go around because he's effectively disavowing Trump.
0: Yeah.
1: Do you think that that would happen?
0: No, I don't think so.
1: Yeah, I think they'll still do it.
0: They'll still
1: be involved.
0: They'll
1: so stick with what you talking about today?
0: So yeah, I'm going to break down some of that interview. Yeah. I know he mentioned data centers a few times, which it's fascinating because as I was preparing for my show, I did want to talk about CNN's latest pollings, which kind of ties into the polling that you guys were just discussing, actually, because mm-hmm. they did mention data centers in there, and about 3 in 4 Marylanders are not too keen on them. So is that a, you know, the political, what is the word I'm looking for? Can that really bring down a campaign or someone's campaign or candidacy?
1: We talked about that a little bit. I think in the local races, absolutely. I was actually surprised that he brought that up as the number one issue. I don't know that at home and the kitchen table conversations
0: is data.
1: It's the BG bills, of course, but
0: because electricity is there a big issue. So when people hear, well, data center uses up energy and then that's on the grid and our prices could go up. Yeah, they can probably.
1: The interesting part about all that, too, is that President Trump and Governor Moore are on the same sheet of music when it comes to data centers. And
0: I got some audio on that, too.
1: Yeah. But anyway, all right, we've
0: got
1: to go.
0: But I got plenty of other things to talk about. So we'll get into that.
1: All right. That's Angela Davila. She's coming up next. Tune in.
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17: 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Northbound side of the Baltimore-Washington Parkway at last word. There was still a crash blocking the right lane prior to the exit for Annapolis Road and Waterview Avenue, so beware of that. Meanwhile, southbound side of the Baltimore-Washington Parkway, still going to see some brake lights heading from NSA down towards Route 198. Northbound on 95 coming up from the D.C. area. It's a little sluggish between Route 175 and Route 100. Leaving the city then, northbound on 95, expect delays heading through the work zone in the right lane between Route 24 and Route 543. A failed strut can turn any drive into a rough ride. 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Now the WBAL TV 11 weather forecast for the remainder of today. We'll see mostly cloudy skies with temperatures holding in the upper 80s. Partly cloudy tonight with a low down to the mid 70s and a chance of rain for tomorrow and a high of 85. I'm Ron Lewis, WBAL News Radio 1090 and FM 101.5.
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1: All right, that's been fun, but I got to run. Hope you and yours have a great rest of your day. Orioles are off today, so we won't be talking about them losing at least. But I don't know. Maybe I'm a little bit ahead of myself here because they're going into the American League East stretch, and they're going to need to come out of this above 500 if they still want to have hope at a wild card. They're only two games out, as bad as they've been playing lately. That Shane Baez performance yesterday, if he could have gotten that type of production in the offense in his last start, we would have had a win. If we got the pitching performance he put up in the last outing, we would have gotten a win. We just got to click on all cylinders, y'all. Anyway, thanks a lot, producer Kevin, and my round robin of producers this week. I appreciate you. Angela Davila is coming up next. Thanks to you as well. Appreciate you. And we'll do this all again tomorrow.
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4: Sunny 87, good afternoon. I'm Caitlin Bancroft. The FBI announces over 100 arrests made across Maryland and a decision from the Attorney General's office to clear a Baltimore County police officer in an excessive use of force incident. These stories and more, but first, ABC News, 2 o'clock.
5: From ABC News, I'm Michelle Franzen. The stalemate in the Strait of Hormuz continues. Iran now rejecting the president's assertion that it maintains control of the critical shipping waterway. A newly created Iranian agency claiming that the strait will remain blocked until Iran's conditions are accepted. The war with Iran now in its 6th month, and there are reports by families and loved ones, sailors on board the USS Abraham Lincoln, that service members are dealing with dwindling essentials. A U.S. official tells ABC News a sailor aboard the carrier of the USS Lincoln went overboard last month and was quickly recovered from the ocean. According to the official, the incident remains under investigation. The Navy, in a statement to ABC News, denies the reports of suicide attempts and say it's addressing supplies that are running low. ABC News contributor Mick Mulroy says the sailors on board have not stopped at a port in some time.
6: It really set a record for continuous days at sea, so without a port call. And that causes a lot of the issues, of course, because supplies run very short and days become essentially continuous. But it's important also to point out that this crew has done an exceptional job at carrying out the mission.
5: A U.S. official tells ABC News the aircraft carrier USS George Washington will be replacing the USS Abraham Lincoln as part of a long-planned rotation of ships. Residents east of Indianapolis still dealing with major flooding following severe storms this week. Rescue crews working to assess the damage. Here's ABC's Ginger Z.
7: Nearly a foot of rain fell in some areas east of Indianapolis. Multiple water rescues, evacuations, and road closures.
8: This is just complete insanity. We're just experiencing the worst flooding I've ever seen in the history of this town, I would assume.
7: Dozens of people rescued in Cambridge City. One man seen clinging to a power pole. Drone video shows the entire town underwater.
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4: At 2:02, good afternoon. I'm Caitlin Bancroft. Today at the FBI Baltimore field office, authorities detailed some of the cases behind 109 arrests made during a 3-week fugitive sweep across Maryland and Delaware.
10: The arrests included suspects wanted for attempted murder, armed robbery, and sexual offenses. FBI Baltimore special agent in charge, Jimmy Paul.
11: In Anne Arundel County, Antoine Curtis was arrested for first-degree rape of a minor. Curtis had previously served 20 years for rape and was recently released in March. Dario Smith was arrested for second-degree assault related to an incident which happened on a school property.
10: First Assistant U.S. Attorney Jason Mettinger.
12: I can tell you that prosecutions will follow.
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4: Now to Baltimore County, where no charges will be filed against a county police officer for an incident in Woodlawn that left one man dead.
13: The Attorney General's Independent Investigation Division concluded Baltimore County Police Officer Derek Hadle did not intend to kill Samuel Brown on February 16th when he punched Brown twice, causing him to fall to the ground. Brown died in the hospital 11 days later. The incident began when the officer tried to wake up Brown, who was sleeping in his car parked on Security Boulevard. Before punching Brown, video shows Brown slapping the officer in the hand. Robert Lang, WBAL, News Radio 1090 and FM 101.5.
4: With online sports betting sites proliferating, Baltimore City is taking legal action to rein in two big players accused of cheating.
0: Event contracts, prediction market trades. Those are the descriptions Baltimore City claims, covering what is open sports betting operations by Kalshi and Polymarket. Both have virtual betting pages, including for Saturday night's Ravens-Eagles preseason game. The city's lawsuits claim these are illegal, unlicensed sports betting platforms, unregulated by city or Maryland law. Baltimore argues the two companies avoid oversight, taxation, and consumer protections required in Maryland and can expose users to, quote, significant financial harm. Bob Costantini, WBAL News Radio 1090 and FM 101.5.
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9: Traffic.
17: Southbound on the Harrisburg Expressway, still jammed.

0: of 89. We'll have mostly cloudy skies tonight with a low of 74 degrees. Back near 85 for your high Friday with a mostly cloudy sky and a chance for scattered showers or even a brief thunderstorm during the day. Saturday's dry with plenty of sunshine and highs in the low to mid 80s. I'm meteorologist Alina Lee on WBAL News Radio 1090 and FM 101.5.
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3: Wow, it's been an interesting last hour before my show started with TJ Smith, with gubernatorial Republican candidate Dan Cox calling in. And so I want to pick up from that conversation. I had another topic idea to start off with my show, but maybe we'll get into it a little bit later. I do also want to get into this IG report with this homeless shelter here that is city run. Also into, I want to get into $100 million of uncollected fares here in public transportation. But yeah, let's get into a bit from Dan Cox's interview. And of course, there's one thing that I, of course, my ears gravitated towards, and there was a lot of things. We'll get into a few other aspects of it, but the one thing that stuck out to me kind of in the beginning and the end had to do with data centers. Yes, Angelette's going to talk about data centers again. And my thought here is, because I did want to talk about a poll from CNN, and it really ties into the conversation that Dan Cox had with TJ Smith. And the question is, are data centers becoming electoral poison? Is it political poison? Here is Harry Enten from CNN discussing some of the recent polling numbers on data centers.
4: There is no debate when it comes to where people stand on AI and data centers, and simply put, it's electoral poison at this point. You rarely see this type of agreement. Oppose building AI data centers in your area. It includes 70% overall. But look at this. On the lower end of the spectrum, you still get 3 in 5 Republicans. You get more than 3 in 5 in urban areas, 63%. And then what's really interesting is you might expect, hey, Democrats in rural areas, rural folks, they don't necessarily see it the same way always when it comes to issues. But on this, they do.
3: They do. This is like the one issue that there seems to be bipartisan agreement. And this also aligns with other polls that have been done recently and that we talked about, like the heat map poll, where last fall Americans essentially were split over having a data center nearby, but the pendulum has swung. Fox News poll highlighted by CNN also finds 70% of voters oppose an AI data, just a data center, not it, just AI. It's more than AI, right? But 70% are opposed to building one in their area. And like he said, this is not a left versus right issue. 76% of Democrats oppose them, 60% of Republicans, 75% of rural voters, 63% of urban voters. Even among MAGA Republicans, only 46 of MAGA Republicans support data centers. So when Harry Enten says politicians should be paying attention, well, he's getting my attention, a lot of folks' attention, because also yesterday, with a new polling number. Yeah, I didn't really get into it yesterday because I didn't have much of a show except for the last hour. But 3 out of 4 Maryland voters, basically about 75%, right? Right? Voters that were surveyed say they're concerned or very concerned about data centers. Now, of course, their biggest concern was higher electric bills. And that's where I think we have to be careful interpreting this. Are Marylanders really saying, I hate data centers? Or are they saying, my electric bill is already killing me and I don't want anything making it even worse? Because remember, the other finding from this same poll that I discussed yesterday, 51% say they're struggling financially or just getting by.

0: 53% worry they or a family member could face a utility bill that they can't afford. Then you ask them about data centers and electricity costs. Yeah, big concern. Maybe those aren't three separate issues. Maybe they're one issue of affordability. But can this actually move votes? Because there's a difference between something being unpopular and something being political poison. And that's why I'm watching what happened in Calvert County, right? Data centers became a major issue there in a Republican primary, particularly over a fight over a moratorium, and three incumbent Republicans lost their reelection for the county council. I can't tell you data centers were the sole reason they lost, but you certainly can't ignore the issue. Because when voters start throwing out politicians from their own party amid a fight over something happening in their backyard, yeah, politicians notice. Which brings me to the governor's race. Because Dan Cox, he called in to TJ Smith's show just about an hour ago. And listen to what he thinks the number one issue here is in our state.
1: Number one issue in Maryland for swing voters, for all voters, really. This is across all demographics now. Mm-hmm. Number one issue are these hyperscale mega data centers taking and causing our power bills to go up. And Westmore is using the lobbyist for the TerraWulf Power Center that he gave Morgantown Power Plant in Charles County. Against the wishes of Charles County voters, they went to the polls and they threw out the three commissioners that voted for this.
0: Yeah. So he says this is the number one issue for Maryland voters. He also says that the poll is tied to this, all this stuff. We'll get into that a little bit later. But he says it's the number one issue for Marylanders. So is he right? I'd love to hear from you. Are data centers really the number one issue for Maryland voters or for you? I'd love to hear from you. 410-467-WBAL, or you can also text me at the greensolutionsremodeling.com text line at 410-467-9225. Here's a little bit more from Dan Cox just moments ago.
1: As we know, the polling shows people are furious about these hyperscale mega data centers coming, and Westmore is scandalizing it. That's the issue that everybody needs to know, and that's everybody's concern. Because, you know, as you might have seen, the Democrats were going to have a Westmore meet and greet in Charles County. He had to cancel that because there was a protest with hundreds of people coming to say no more. Why? Because he was handing over the Morgantown power plant to TerraWulf, while here we are, all of us, suffering with these outrageous electric bills.
0: Yeah. So, look, maybe data centers are the number one issue. Maybe they aren't. Maybe it's really just affordability. And data centers have gotten swept into it because people believe they're going to make electricity more expensive. And, you know, the other thing is it such a big issue? If about 75% of Marylanders are not too keen on data centers, will that flip a vote from a Westmore voter to Dan Cox? Will it flip? I don't think so. Maybe a few voters, but not enough to strongly move the needle towards Dan Cox. I think it's more of a hyper local issue. As I had mentioned earlier, and we discussed last week, actually it was last Friday, where Amazon Web Services decided to, you know, 3 months after filing for their development there of a data center, they decided to pull out after there's been a lot of heat and pushback from the public and candidates running against their own party members in the Republican primary. And said, no, we want a moratorium. And those three other city council members, incumbents, lost their race over data centers. And Amazon Web Services is like, well, if you guys, if you are likely going to put a moratorium on here, we don't know who's going to be elected come November. Yeah, we're not going to wait, sit around and wait. We're going to move forward. So I think it has more of an impact at a local level than a statewide level. I don't know. Maybe you can give me an argument that goes against my ideas here or what I'm thinking. Maybe you have a different outlook on this than I do. But I don't think it's going to move much of persuade Westmore voters to Dan Cox at this point. Because, look, Westmore, let's face it, he is pretty much like Donald Trump. He's open to the idea of data centers coming here. As a matter of fact, this was Westmore back in February during the State of the State address.
2: Today, I am announcing that in order to receive my support, new data center projects must hire local workers, they must engage local governments and communities, and they must cover the cost of their own power needs. We are not going to choose between affordability and innovation. We can and we will lead in both.
0: Yeah. So that was him just a few months ago. Very much like Donald Trump, actually. Right? He's essentially saying Maryland should welcome the investment provided these companies pay for their own infrastructure and that they don't dump those costs onto existing ratepayers, right? Same like Donald Trump. Both see that data centers and AI infrastructure as an economic opportunity. The debate becomes who pays for the enormous infrastructure and energy demand that comes with it. And that gives us a fascinating political test, right? We'll continue this conversation. I'd love to hear your reaction as well. 410-467-WBAL, or you can also text me at the greensolutionsremodeling.com text line at 410-467-9225. Up next are your phone calls and messages here on the Angeletta Viles Show.
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9: Traffic.
8: This traffic update is sponsored by Ashley's 12-hour sale on the northbound side of the Baltimore-Washington Parkway. At last word, there was still a crash blocking the right lane prior to the exit for Annapolis Road and Waterview Avenue, so beware of that. Westbound side of I-70 still a little sluggish, approaching and getting by the crash, which is on the left shoulder prior to Marriottsville Road. And southbound on the Harrisburg Expressway, it's still stop and go from before Timonium Road down to the work zone, which blocks the right side of the ramp to the outer loop of the Beltway. This Saturday, starting at 10 a.m., it's the 12-hour sale event at Ashley. 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Now the WBAL TV 11 weather forecast for the rest of today. It's going to be partly cloudy, with temperatures holding in the upper 80s tonight. Partly cloudy skies as well, with a low getting down to the mid-70s. Tomorrow, a chance of rain and a high of 85. 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
0: All right, is data centers really a political poison for this midterm election? Someone here on the text line says, oh my gosh, can we please have another subject other than data centers, data centers, data centers, ad nausea? Look, I hear you. But when you have a poll that just dropped the other day, you got CNN late last night talking about data centers. When you got 3 out of 4 Marylanders saying that they're concerned about them, and CNN saying that they're political poison, apparently I'm not the only one talking about data centers, let alone Dan Cox just moments ago brought it up, said it's the number one issue. So look, I promise we'll move on. We're going to definitely move on today. But when an issue starts affecting people's electric bills or concerns about it, economic development, and potentially elections now, I'm going to keep an eye on it. Let's go to the phone lines here. Let's bring on Lee from Whitehall. Thanks for calling in. Lee, what are your thoughts here? Is this electoral political poison?
11: I think it is. Mm-hmm. I have been involved with the Piedmont Reliability Project in northern Baltimore County since its beginning 2 years ago. Mm-hmm. It's going to destroy farmland, environmentally areas that need protection. Mm-hmm. It's not benefiting anybody in Maryland. It's going to Loudoun County. Governor Moore has ignored the issue up there. He has refused to meet the people that have organized the STOP movement. He just totally ignores them.
0: Yeah.
11: And I heard this sound bite. I didn't hear the conversation on the TJ Smith. But it's the first time, and I'm a moderate Republican, mm-hmm. that I've heard Dan Cox say something sensible, because I was going to write in Ed Hale, because he was bringing these things up. He was addressing them. In Loudoun County, yes, they've reduced their property tax. They've got great give back to the community. Maryland won't do that.
0: Yeah.
11: But people are beginning to complain about they've got too many. They talk about the noise level. I grew up in Potomac, and we had the jets, and I remember when Air France had their supersonic one. And the way they would fly out of Dulles, they would come up and fly over the area known as Potomac, Maryland.
0: Mm-hmm.
11: But, you know, it was instantaneous. It was just, you know, it happened a couple times in a daytime when they broke the sound barrier.
0: Sure.
11: But not when you have a constant buzz going on and on. And off.
0: So should we have them in the city then, where there's constant noise and you won't notice it?
11: Right now, Baltimore City is not on my good list.
0: Yeah, okay. Sorry, Lee. I got to get to some more callers here. But I hear you. I hear you. As a matter of fact, here's a text that also came in. It says, hey, Angelette, this is Stu from Jarrettsville. I don't think the problem with AI centers is the cost of electricity, but the fact that we don't have enough electricity and we'll end up with rolling blackouts. And I get that. I do. Stu goes on to say, again, with the centers, they have to pay for their own infrastructure, but that means more power lines and more people losing their property or at least having power lines run through it. That's another one of the main concerns I hear about out there in the country where they want to run the lines through some of their neighbors. That is kind of what Lee was talking about, running through Western Maryland and into Virginia. But look, it is legitimate concerns. And data centers, as Wes Moore, as Donald Trump has said, have to pay their own infrastructure. There's been a lot of communities in Pennsylvania, out west, that are having these community benefit agreements. And look, we're starting to see new data centers looking at bringing their own generation, natural gas, nuclear, fuel cells, hydrogen, whatever. They're bringing it on-site power rather than simply plugging into an existing grid that requires massive new transmission. So maybe the better policy question is, if you want to build a huge data center, how much of your power and infrastructure should you be required to provide yourself so your neighbors aren't losing property or getting new transmission lines through their yards? Let's bring on another Lee. Lee from Baltimore. Thanks for calling in, Lee. What are your thoughts here?
12: Hey, Angela. How you doing today, sister?
0: I am good.
12: I don't want to paint the obvious, but what a coincidence. Data centers could affect the election.
0: Yeah.
12: Now, It may be. You know, it's crazy that you bring it up every day. I mean, hey, it is what it is. It's in the news. It's something we need to talk about.
0: Yeah.
12: Now, if you can tie affordability in with data centers, then yes, I think that's the number one priority for Marylanders.
0: Mm-hmm.
12: Now, I would say this, though. If Dan Cox not worried about Westmore just worry about what he's going to do, then maybe I may turn my head a little bit.
0: Yeah.
12: And think about voting for him. Just worry about what you're going to do and stop saying Westmore this, Westmore that. Then maybe you'll get some other voters. Just build up your own people and stop worrying about him.
0: Mm-hmm.
12: That's my...
0: Yeah, I tend to agree with you, Lee, there, too. And there's a little bit more that I want to get into with this interview that TJ Smith had with Dan Cox, because it did start off with data centers. It did. And it did go into a few other things. But one of the things he was nitpicking on, unfortunately, was the poll numbers and who did it and who's behind it. And so like, it doesn't for me. At this point, it doesn't matter, because at the end of the day, most people are concerned about affordability. We hear it here every single day on the show. There's other polls, even from UMBC, other, you know, reputable pollsters, you would argue, right, that have been talking about affordability for the longest time. So I would just focus. Actually, I'll save that up. When we come back, I'll get into my suggestions for Dan Cox here. And if you want to join in too, the lines are open, 410-467-WBAL.
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9: Traffic.
8: This traffic update is sponsored by Ashley's 12-hour sale on the northbound side of the Baltimore-Washington Parkway. At last word, there was still a crash blocking the right lane prior to the exit for Annapolis Road and Waterview Avenue, so beware of that. Westbound side of I-70 still a little sluggish, approaching and getting by the crash, which is on the left shoulder prior to Marriottsville Road. And southbound on the Harrisburg Expressway, it's still stop and go from before Timonium Road down to the work zone, which blocks the right side of the ramp to the outer loop of the Beltway. This Saturday, starting at 10 a.m., it's the 12-hour sale event at Ashley. 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Now the WBAL TV 11 weather forecast for the rest of today. It's going to be partly cloudy, with temperatures holding in the upper 80s tonight. Partly cloudy skies as well, with a low getting down to the mid-70s. Tomorrow, a chance of rain and a high of 85. 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
13: Mostly sunny, 88 at 2:30. Good afternoon. I'm Caitlin Bancroft. A small fire having to do with a gas line closed the daily parking garage at BWI Airport. That fire has since been extinguished. It happened just inside the entrance near the first bus stop. Fire officials say the fire damaged the exterior of the garage and one person was transported to the hospital, but with non-life-threatening burn injuries. Operation Summer Heat 2.0 from the FBI has led to over 100 arrests across our state and Delaware. FBI officials say the arrests happened in a three-week period from July 20th to August 5th, and it was in coordination with more than a dozen local, state, and federal partners. No charges will be filed against a Baltimore County police officer for an incident in Woodlawn that left one man dead. The Attorney General's Independent Investigation Division concluded that Baltimore County police officer Derek Hadel did not intend to kill Samuel Brown on February 16th when he punched Brown twice, causing him to fall to the ground. Brown died in the hospital 11 days later. From the ABC News desk, two U.S. Army soldiers are dead after a military helicopter crashed in central Texas. Officials say the helicopter crashed into a field yesterday afternoon. The crash also sparked a wildfire that burned about 155 acres, forcing some people nearby to evacuate. No homes or other structures were hit, though. The soldiers' names have not been released. The cause of the crash remains under investigation. The Ravens kick off their preseason Saturday night against the Eagles. Hear kickoff at 7 o'clock on 98 Rock and the 98 Rock app. You can hear Orioles Rays at 6:10 on AM 1090, FM 101.5, and the WBAL radio app. I'm Gillian Bancroft, WBAL News Radio 1090 and FM 101.5.
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17: Traffic.
8: This traffic update is sponsored by Ashley's 12-hour sale on the northbound side of the Baltimore-Washington Parkway. At last word, there was still a crash blocking the right lane prior to the exit for Annapolis Road and Waterview Avenue, so beware of that. Westbound side of I-70 still a little sluggish, approaching and getting by the crash, which is on the left shoulder prior to Marriottsville Road. And southbound on the Harrisburg Expressway, it's still stop and go from before Timonium Road down to the work zone, which blocks the right side of the ramp to the outer loop of the Beltway. This Saturday, starting at 10 a.m., it's the 12-hour sale event at Ashley. 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Now the WBAL TV 11 weather forecast for the rest of today. It's going to be partly cloudy, with temperatures holding in the upper 80s. Tonight, partly cloudy skies as well, with a low getting down to the mid-70s. Tomorrow, a chance of rain and a high of 85. 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
0: All right, I want to build on something that my last caller, Lee, said, and actually something one of my texters also brought up. If you're Dan Cox and you're 27 points behind a poll, how much time should you be spending, spend telling me why the poll is wrong? And how much time should you be spending telling me why you should be governor, right? Because I went back through his interview with TJ Smith, and this is something that jumped out of me. Because when TJ asked him about that, the new poll, Cox immediately went after the poll itself. As a matter of fact, I even got a press release from his campaign questioning, the legitimacy of this poll. Here's a little bit more from Dan Cox.
1: But number two, let's just look at the poll itself. It really isn't so bad when you look at the numbers. Only it's a 67% Democrat, admitted Democrat poll. 67% were Democrats, and or voting Democrat is what they reported, and only 26% of those polled said that they strongly support Wes Moore. That's huge. That's earth-shattering. Why? Because we are on his heels, we are running to win, and we're going to win.
0: Yeah. He also questioned who commissioned it. He brought up Perry Jacobson as its real its relationship with Tara Wolf, right? With Tara Wolf, we were talking about that earlier. He argued that the sample was heavily Democratic. Well, of course, our state is predominantly Democrats, right? Majority voters are. And then he focused on one particular number, right? The 26, saying only 26% of those polls said they strongly support Wes Moore. And that's huge. And it's earth shattering. Why? Because they're on their heels, right? So, okay, you can make that argument. The headline number says 56% approve of Wes Moore, while Cox wants you to focus on the 26% who strongly approve. This is Wes Moore's approval number ratings, right? But here's my question. If I'm Dan Cox, is that really where I want to spend my time debating? Because there's an old saying in media, right? There's almost no such thing as bad publicity. Look at Donald Trump, right? For years, media covered practically every controversial thing Trump said or did. And I'm talking about before his election, not now. But, right, the media covers so many controversial things that Trump has said or done because they thought the negative attention would hurt him. Even campaign consultants, even candidates themselves. And what happened? They made Donald Trump the center of the universe. Every single day, Trump this, Trump that, Trump, Trump, Trump. Eventually, even the people attacking him were helping define the entire political conversation around him. And I wonder whether challengers sometimes make the same mistake. If every answer from Dan Cox becomes Wes Moore did this, Wes Moore did that, this is Wes Moore's poll, here's why Wes Moore's numbers aren't really good, guess whose name everyone keeps hearing? Wes Moore. Meanwhile, I'm still waiting to hear the case for Dan Cox. And here's what I would do instead. You don't like the poll? Fine, but use it. Don't spend 5 minutes arguing about the pollster. Look at what Marylanders themselves said. Nearly 6 in 10 said Maryland's economy is not so good or poor. 51% say they're struggling just to get by. 53% worry about their utility bills. More than a third gave Maryland a D or F for what they are receiving in services and quality of life for their taxes. Basically a DRF for their return on investment, right? That's a political gift to a challenger. So tell me, what would Governor Cox do about it? How are you going to go about lowering electricity cost? Speak more on that. I know when Dane Cox was with C4 and Brian Niemann back in, I think it was in July, he started talking about those things, right? What are you cutting from Maryland's budget? We had that discussion on my show yesterday, and some people gave some ideas and suggestions what to cut. How are you attracting businesses to our state? How are you attracting data centers if you're putting moratoriums or banning them? What if they're willing to provide their own energy, as new data centers across the country are doing themselves? How are you dealing with the $3 billion structural deficit? What's your energy plan? You don't like data centers? Okay. What's your alternative economic development strategy then? Give a vision instead of focusing Westmore this, Westmore that. It's the same thing as Donald Trump. Trump this, Trump that. The more you talk about him, the more likely people are going to be like, well, okay, well, give me, if you're not giving me a counter to everything, then what else do I have? And this is where campaigns, this is what I was saying yesterday, or just moments ago, I wanted to give some suggestions here. If this, you know, this is why campaigns also have surrogates, right? Campaigns have surrogates. Let somebody else dissect the method, you know, the methods behind this, the strategy, the numbers. Get them to go on TV for you. I think about like Abby Phillips. She's got on CNN the Republicans and Democrats debating all those things. I call them basically surrogates. Surrogates for candidates or for a party, right? Let someone else explain about the pollster. Let somebody else research Tara Wolf and campaign contributions and how they're tied to the pollster. Let those may be legitimate stories worth examining, but the candidate has precious airtime. Use it to tell voters here's where Maryland is. Here's where I want Maryland to go. And here's exactly how I'm going to get you there. Because ultimately, Dan Cox doesn't win by convincing Marylanders that Wes Moore's 56% is really 26%. He wins if he can by convincing enough Marylanders that their lives would be better with Dan Cox as governor. And Lee's point really stuck out with me, my last caller. Stop telling me what's wrong with the other guy long enough to tell me what's right about you. Because if you're the challenger, the incumbent already has something you don't. Everybody knows who he is. Why spend your campaign helping him remind them? So I'd love to hear from you. I'd love to hear from you. If you were here earlier during the first hour or the last hour of TJ Smith's show, what do you make of Dan Cox? Is data centers political poison for Wes Moore? Is data centers the number one issue? Should Dan Cox focus on other things besides dissecting a poll? Should he use the poll to his advantage at least? If you were his campaign consultant, what would you advise him? The lines are open, 410-467-WBAL, or you can also text me at the greensolutionsremodeling.com text line at 410-467-9225.
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9: Traffic.
8: Southbound on 95 in the city, the earlier disabled vehicle in the right lane near the exit for Caton Avenue has been cleared. The travel lanes are now open, but it's still very slow moving heading from Hanover Street down towards Caton Avenue. And now on the northbound side, expect delays off and on as you travel from 395 all the way to and through the Fort McHenry Tunnel. Southbound side of the Harrisburg Expressway, meanwhile, earlier road work on the ramp to the outer loop of the Beltway has been picked up, so traffic moves better from Timonium Road down to the Beltway. If you're on the inner loop of the Beltway on the west side, it's a little sluggish heading from Southwestern Boulevard up to Wilkins Avenue. Farther along, inner loop on the north side, expect delays between Park Heights Avenue and the JFX, and again traveling from Charles Street over to Providence Road. Now the WBAL TV 11 weather forecast for the remainder of this afternoon. It's going to be partly cloudy with temperatures holding in the upper 80s, and then tonight we'll see partly cloudy skies and temperatures dipping down to the mid 70s. I'm Ron Lewis, WBAL News Radio 1090 and FM 101.5.
24: 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A small fire shuts down the daily parking garage for a time at BWI Marshall Airport. And Dan Cox responds to the latest poll. 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
0: All right, so we've been talking about Dan Cox and data centers because he did bring it up. So I'm just the messenger. I got a few text messages here. Let me catch up on some of these. Let me pull this one up. Where did it go? Give me one second here. It says, oh my gosh. Oh, no, that we already read that one. It says, I don't know who are the people advising Dan Cox about data centers. I think they're trying to sabotage him. Somehow I think his advisors had previously worked for Westmore. Well, look, I don't know who's advising him. I'm not going to speculate that. But I do think there's a political risk in declaring data centers as the number one issue in Maryland right now, when the broader issue for voters keep pointing to, you know, affordability. If I were advising him, I'd connect data centers to a larger energy and economic plan and explain what he'd actually do, because simply saying I'm against this or I'm going to ban this only gets you so far. Voters eventually want to know what you are for overall. Here's another text that says, no data centers mean no AI, and no AI means more jobs for human beings. Long live the spirit of Ned Ludd. Look, data centers aren't just giant AI machines. They also power cloud computing and banking and financial transactions, streaming, right? You love to watch Netflix. Netflix and chill, that's what they say? No, anyways. Yeah, you like your Netflix. you love your HBO, and if you're streaming them, yeah, that's all in a data center. 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You like your Amazon? 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Government system, business softwares, it goes on and on. And internet services, right? We use all of this every single day. And even if we stop building data centers tomorrow, AI wouldn't magically disappear and all those jobs wouldn't suddenly come back, right? The computing world would increasingly happen somewhere else. The better question is, how do we get the benefits of the digital economy without making existing ratepayers subsidize the infrastructure? Here's another text message. Where is it here? It says, what about water? We cannot live without water. And if they destroy or use up too much of our water, that ruins a lot of people's ability to live. Again, you know, you hear maybe a couple of these stories, especially the one out of Georgia. That was horrible, right? We know they need a cooling mechanism. But we keep thinking like data centers like 20 years ago. Data centers have evolved greatly since then and are using other technology to keep their systems cool. And in other places, they're storing the heat that these data centers make, and they use it to, and this happens in smaller communities, they use it to heat homes and power the grid in the winter months. Technology keeps evolving. Here's another text. Where does it go? Would sure like to hear from Tony Gonzalez, Marilyn Polster, or Maria Fromer. Oh, you mean Malia Cromer. Yes, from UMBC. They're great. They're great. And I mentioned it yesterday during my show. It'd be great for them to ask in the next poll that they do something in regards to data centers, because their poll numbers when it comes to Wes Moore and his approval ratings and a matchup between a Republican, it's pretty consistent even with this new poll that came out, which Dan Cox says is not a legitimate one. Let's bring on Mike from Baltimore. Thanks for calling in, Mike. What are your thoughts here? What would you like to add?
2: Well, I'd like to add this, Angela. You know, if data centers, the threat is that they're going to cause prices to go up and they're going to contaminate water and there won't be enough electricity. Have them use hydrogen fuel cells for their energy source. It's natural. You just take water. Mm-hmm. You use a membrane. You separate the hydrogen from the oxygen. You got hydrogen, natural gas that burns clean. Build a reservoir.
0: Yeah.
2: Flood it. Then you got water. You can use a cooling tower to cool.
0: You know what NSA does, the NSA facility out there in Anne Arundel County? They have a data center that's been there for a while. They use recycled, reclaimed water.
2: Waste?
0: Yeah, wastewater. Thank you very much. That's the word. They're using wastewater.
2: Well, the whole thing is the data centers, they're smart. You know, the people that are building them, the people that are going to hyperscalers, they're gonna try to get something for free. Mm-hmm. If this administration was smart, they tell them, you can build it here, but you got to provide these things to keep costs down for our constituents. It's not that hard, people.
0: Yeah.
2: They want to build them better than you don't want them here.
0: Mm-hmm. Yeah, thank you very much, Mike. Yeah, and we're going to lose out. We're going to lose out to the economic impact. There is a benefit. I know a lot of people are like, oh, but they don't provide enough employees. You don't need a lot of people to man them. No, you don't. But we generate so much tax revenue from the property itself and for the property that is within the building. That all gets taxed. Anyways, coming up next, 51% of Marylanders that were also surveyed in this poll that Diane Cox talked about, they're either struggling financially or just getting by. And 53% worry that they or a family member could face a utility bill they can't afford. But what does just getting by actually mean today? And when everything from groceries to utilities feels more expensive, can you budget your way out of it? or is this bigger than your household budget? Because also joining me a little bit later today, too, I got Brian Akers from Akers Financial, to help us break down what Maryland families are experiencing and, more importantly, what you can actually do about it. Stay tuned for more here on the Angeletta Viles Show on WBL News Radio 1090 and FM 101.5.
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8: 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Northbound side of 95 coming up from the D.C. area. It's going to be slow going from at least Route 32 up to Route 100. Then northbound on 95 heading through the city. Delays extend from 295 up to the Fort McHenry Tunnel. And for those on the northbound side of 895, it's a stop-and-go pace from at least the Steel Bridge all the way up to and through the Harbor Tunnel. Southbound side of the Harrisburg Expressway, traffic moves better from Timonium Road down to the Beltway. Earlier work zone on the ramp to the outer loop has been picked up. And on the inner loop of the Beltway on the north side, there are delays between Park Heights Avenue and the JFX, and again heading from the Harrisburg Expressway over to Providence Road. 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Now the WBAL TV 11 weather forecast. For the remainder of this afternoon, it's going to be mostly cloudy with temperatures holding in the upper 80s, and continue cloudy then for tonight with the low getting down to the mid 70s. 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
0: All right, don't forget, Ravens training camp is underway, and WBAL has complete coverage leading up to the team's first preseason game on August 15th. 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And coming up next, I want to dig a little deeper into this poll on Maryland voters. And half of Maryland voters say they're struggling financially or just getting by. So forget what the politicians say about the economy. I want to know what your checking account says. Well, you don't have to give me the exact number, but you know what I mean. What does it feel like for you? And what does just getting by actually look like in your house? And after that, we'll also get into Brian. I have an interview with Brian Akers from Akers Financial that will dive deep into this discussion as well. Stay tuned for more here on the Angeletta Viles Show.
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24: Sunny at 87, more than 100 people arrested in FBI warrant sweep. No charges filed against a Baltimore County police officer who punched a man who later died. Dan Cox responds to the latest poll and reports of a guilty plea for Luigi Mangione. Details now from ABC News at 3.
5: From ABC News, I'm Michelle Franzen. New details in Luigi Mangione's federal murder case of UnitedHealthcare CEO. Sources familiar with the matter tell ABC News during a conference scheduled for federal court Friday, it is expected that a guilty plea will be announced in connection with the federal prosecution of Mangione. The sources caution that plans for the guilty plea are not final at this point and will not be official until announced at the hearing. ABC legal contributor Brian Buckmeyer has more.
11: The note that we're getting is that a guilty plea will be announced. That's not how anyone I know talks about guilty pleas in the criminal justice system. Either a guilty plea is taken or not. And I fall back on, I think this is a last-ditch effort by the defense to ask for an open plea from the judge based on the language that we see here. But if a guilty plea is taken, I think the overall hope is that if you can finalize the federal case, then you can revitalize the argument for double jeopardy with the state case. But even there, I think that's a losing argument.
5: There are reports sailors on board the USS Abraham Lincoln are dealing with dwindling essentials and even thoughts of suicide due to extended deployments in the Middle East. A U.S. official tells ABC News a sailor aboard the carrier USS Lincoln went overboard last month, but was quickly recovered. The Navy, in a statement to ABC News, denied reports of suicide attempts, but say supplies are running low and they're working to address the issue. ABC's Louis Martinez covers the Pentagon.
12: We should point out again, this ship was diverted to the Middle East. It did not make a port of call in between for more than 210 days. That is a long length of time. And so, yes, there's going to be concerns when you're dealing day in and day out with the same kind of operations.
5: In California, a 3.8 magnitude earthquake struck in the San Francisco's East Bay this morning near the Oakland-San Leandro border. There are no reports of damage, but residents felt the quake. On Wall Street this hour, stocks are up due to positive inflation data today. 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
24: 302, good afternoon, Baltimore. I'm Robert Lang. The FBI says a three-week fugitive sweep across Maryland and Delaware resulted in more than 100 arrests on charges ranging from assault, armed robbery, to attempted murder.
13: 36 arrests happened in Baltimore. FBI special agent in charge Jimmy Paul said among them,
14: Jaleek Harrison Montes was arrested on charges including attempted first-degree murder, first and second degree assault, handgun violation, and other charges. A firearm was recovered from his residence.
13: Anne Arundel County Sheriff Everett Sesker said the 24 arrests in his county
26: is a clear message to those who wish to bring harm to the citizens of our community that you will be apprehended and you will be held accountable.
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24: The daily parking garage at BWI Marshall Airport once again opened this afternoon. It was closed for several hours today following a fire in a gas line outside of the garage. The state fire marshal's office says fire was contained in about 15 minutes. One worker suffered minor injuries. No charges will be filed against a Baltimore County police officer for an incident in Woodlawn in February that left one man dead. The Attorney General's Independent Investigation Division reviewed the body camera footage of the February 16th incident where Officer Derek Hadle punched Samuel Brown twice at a traffic stop on Security Boulevard after Brown slapped the officer in the hand. Brown fell to the ground and hit his head. He died in the hospital 11 days later. The Attorney General's office concluded the officer did not intend to harm Brown and acted in self-defense. From the Commitment 2026 desk, Republican candidate for governor Dan Cox, speaking about the latest poll numbers, showed that he's well behind Governor Wes Moore.
1: We are on his heels. We are running to win, and we're going to win.
27: Cox showing optimism while appearing on the T.J. Smith Show. As far as why he would win, Cox says he cares about Maryland, and he is present in Maryland, unlike Governor Moore, who he says has been all around the country instead of Maryland.
1: In fact, we're going to seek his travel records because it'll blow people's minds.
27: Governor Moore issuing a statement in response to Cox, saying in part, this poll shows what Marylanders know about Wes Moore, which is that he is someone who will deliver real results and beat Dan Cox in November. Caleb Bancroft, WBAL News Radio 1090 and FM 101.5.
15: Cox also taking issue with one of the lobbying firms paying for the Maryland Now poll, Perry Jacobson, which has some ties to a data center project and an offshore wind project that the governor has supported. The poll also found 3 out of 4 Marylanders have concerns about data centers. It's 3:04.
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8: Ravens coach Jesse Minter says cornerbacks Nate Wiggins and Marlon Humphrey are trending very well to being back next week after both left practices early this week. Backup QB Tyler Huntley is expected to start Saturday night's preseason opener against the Eagles at M&T Bank Stadium. Orioles open a 4-game series against the Rays tomorrow night at Tropicana Field. I'm Rick Hoschel on your radio home for the Orioles, Ravens, and Navy football, WBAL News Radio 1090 and FM 101.5.
16: 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A dead car battery. Bills creeping higher.
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2: We're going to start in Anne Arundel County. We have an accident that occurred before noon today, but it still has Waterloo Road, where Waterloo turns into Solly Road. That is closed at Mountain Road, which is that intersection there. So just be aware of that. You'll have to take an alternate route. In Baltimore City, we had a disabled vehicle on 95 south of the Fort McHenry Tunnel, but it looks like that's been removed. And on the west side of the Beltway, watch for accident activity. Actually, it's debris in the roadway on the outer loop right around Liberty Road. It's off to the right, and it looks like it's slowing some traffic down just as you come down from 795. I'm Mary Ann Perry, WBAL News Radio 1090 and FM 101.5.
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1: Weather.
3: Partly to mostly cloudy, hot and humid this afternoon with a high of 89 degrees. Tonight, mostly cloudy and humid still with low temperatures dipping down into the low to mid 70s. By Friday afternoon, we'll have a mostly cloudy sky and a chance for scattered showers or a brief thunderstorm possible as temperatures warm into the mid 80s. We're back near 85 on Saturday with plenty of sunshine. I'm meteorologist Alina Lee on WBAL News Radio 1090 and FM 101.5.
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5: All right, let's forget the politics for a minute. Let me ask you something, and I want you to answer this based on your own household, not your politics. Are you doing okay financially right now, or are you just getting by? Because apparently, for more than half of Maryland voters, the answer is we're struggling or we're just getting by. And I think we need to talk about what that actually means. There's a new statewide poll out. This is the one that we've been talking about that also asked people what they thought of Westmore. And it was commissioned by Blended Public Affairs and Perry Jacobson. And they surveyed about 800 likely Maryland voters between July 27th and August 3rd. And they asked about everything from the state of the economy and household finances to taxes, utility costs, budget, and data centers. And before we get into the part what Marylanders think government should do about any of those things, I think we need to understand where people are starting from. Because the number that jumped out to me was 51%. More than half, 51% of Maryland voters surveyed described themselves as either really struggling financially or just getting by. Does that describe you? And here's what I want to know. What does just getting by mean in your house? Is that you're paying all the bills, but there's almost nothing left afterwards? Is it that you used to put $500 into savings every month and now you're putting only $100 or nothing? Are you carrying a credit card balance you never used to carry before? Are you making good money on paper and wondering why it suddenly doesn't feel like good money anymore? Because I think there's this strange disconnect in America right now, or even Maryland specifically, right? We constantly hear people debating whether the economy is good. The unemployment rate says one thing. The stock market says something else. Politicians point to whatever number helps their argument. But your checking account doesn't care who won the economic debate on television. It's almost like somebody telling you the temperature in your house is perfectly comfortable while you're standing there shivering. You don't need them to explain the thermostat to you, do you? No, you're cold. And that's why these numbers matter. Because nearly 6 in 10 voters surveyed described Maryland's economy as either not so good or poor. Only 2% said it was excellent. So, quite interesting. And I know a lot of people are going to be like, well, look at the stock market. It's doing great. It is doing great. Everything.

0: is pointing in the right direction. It is sound. What's fascinating is 4 years ago, folks were like, look, under Biden's economy, the stock market is great. And I remember arguing with one of my family members about this. I'm like, yeah, for you, that's great. You just hit retirement. I got many, many, many years before I hit that. I don't know what it's going to look like, what my mutual funds are going to look like. So good for you. And it's quite fascinating right now during the midterms. Was it 4 years ago? No, 2 years ago. Sorry, 2 years ago. Now, during the midterms, it's kind of the same thing. Look at the stock market. I remember Pam Bondi, too, talking there on the Hill. Look at the stock market. Look at the numbers. Why aren't we talking about that? Yeah, but it's one thing. I think there's a difference between Wall Street and Main Street. Sure, a lot of people got their 401ks, mutual funds, all that stuff. But for most people, they don't even touch it until retirement. At the end of the day, they're making decisions based on their pocketbook. Here's another part of the poll here, too, that gets more interesting. 53%. It's a different question here. It says more than half say they're worried about utility bills can get so high that they or someone in their family won't be able to pay them. 53%. More than half worried about utility bills. 42% say they've actually had difficulty paying a utility bill during the past year. I've heard a lot of you guys talk about that. My son has even struggled here, and he was trying to like ask me, what's going on here? We had a good discussion. I was like, maybe you should listen to the radio show a little bit more. Maybe you would know why. But, here we are. We are getting beyond perception, because there is a difference, right, between saying, boy, electricity has gotten so expensive, and saying, I've had trouble paying the bill this month. And here's something else I want to know from you. Are you struggling, or have you simply changed the definition of what doing okay looks like? Because they're not necessarily the same thing. Maybe you're still paying your mortgage. You're still buying groceries. You still take the kids out occasionally. But maybe you're not replacing the car yet. Maybe you're postponing that vacation you wanted. Or you're eating out less. You're putting off a home repair that you definitely need, but you're just like, we can stick through this another year. Or you're looking at the electric bill and telling everybody, would somebody please turn off that light in the house? We got to pay. This bill is getting expensive. I know I do that with my daughter, who just came back home for a couple of weeks. Maybe just getting by, it doesn't mean poverty. Maybe it means there's no margin anymore. And I think that's an important distinction, because an unexpected $1,500 car repair is irritating when you got, when you got breathing room, right? When you don't have breathing room, that becomes a financial emergency. So what's actually squeezing you? And that's why I don't want today's conversation to be immediately becoming something like Democrats versus Republicans or vice versa. I want to know what's actually happening in your house. Are you worse off than you were 2, 3, 4 years ago? Are you better off? Are you about the same? And if you're struggling, what is actually doing it? Is it the groceries? Is it the housing? Is it the property taxes? Is it the insurance? Is it the taxes? Electricity, credit card debt. I mean, we can go on and on, right? Or is it death by 1,000 cuts? $20 more here, $50 more there, another $100 somewhere else, until suddenly the paycheck that used to work doesn't work anymore. Because if 51% of Maryland voters are struggling or just getting by, I think Annapolis ought to pay very close attention to what comes next, because the state is staring at a projected $3 billion structural deficit. And government is going to have to make some choices, right? But so are families. So when government has trouble making its numbers work, and households are already having trouble making their numbers work, who should be expecting, who should be expected to tighten their belt first? I'd love to hear from you. The lines are open here, 410-467-WBAL, or you can also text me at the greensolutionsremodeling.com text line at 410-467-9225. Are you struggling, just getting by, or actually doing pretty well? And you think this poll that we've been talking about paints a picture of Maryland that doesn't match what you're seeing? I want to hear all three. Again, here on the Angeletta Viles Show. Up next, your calls and messages.
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10: Beach traffic looking pretty good. Route 50 East is wide open through Annapolis, and as you approach the Chesapeake Bay Bridge, two-way operations are in effect, which means the eastbound traffic gets to share the westbound span. So that means there is a backup for westbound travelers on 50 from just after Chester as you travel through Stevensville to the Chesapeake Bay Bridge. And we had a report of debris in the roadway on the outer loop right around Liberty Road, and that's causing slowdowns as you round that corner in Pikesville around 795. And we also have, it looks like the accident on Waterloo Road was closed at Mountain Road between Glen Burnie and Severna Park. Looks like that's been cleared. Emily, BALTV 11 weather. It looks like we are going to have partly cloudy skies early this evening, followed by mostly cloudy skies overnight and a low of 74. Tomorrow, an overcast Friday and a high of 83. 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
0: All right, we've been talking about a couple of numbers from this new poll from Maryland that caught my attention yesterday. I didn't get into it much yesterday because I only had about an hour show after the Orioles game. But in this poll, it says 51% of Maryland voters say they're either really struggling financially or just getting by. And 53%, for a different question, worry that they or someone in their family could face a utility bill they can't afford. And 42% say they've actually had difficulty paying one in the past year. So clearly there's some real financial pressure out there. And I want to hear from you. Are you struggling, just getting by, doing pretty well? For those that are struggling, what should we do? What should Annapolis do to help people get by? The lines are open, 410-467-WBAL, or you can also text me at thegreensolutionsremodeling.com. Text line at 410-467-9225. Let's bring on Gene here from Pikesville. How are you doing?
5: I'm doing fine. Excellent, as a matter of fact. And I say that because this is my second time around doing this. The first time was in about, 1975 with the gas lines and so forth, with Shaw Moran and so forth. Mm-hmm. And you should have been able to see the writing on the wall. But I've been double blessed in the sense that my parents were born in 1924. Mm-hmm. And so I'm a Depression era child. Mm-hmm. Had to eat everything on my plate. Save my lunch money and walk coffee. I had to go to school and walk to school and ate all the food that the kid, because we were on shifts, all the children who got the lunches in the cafeteria in school, all that food that they didn't eat, guess who ate it? Me. Because I had to stay in school from 12 o'clock to 2:30 or 3:30.
0: I get you. You are living with your... within your means and making sure
5: no credit card debt, okay. None at all, you know, and you know what I mean? So it's some things that you can do, but it's not still not the fault of the people who are doing bad. It's just that the system that the system that we live in, mm-hmm. is a system that if you don't understand it and how to use it to your advantage, it will kill you.
0: Okay, but hold on, Gene, and I'm going to play devil's advocate here. I agree with you, but you know you're going to get listeners, people, sure. Yeah, especially young people, like, but Gene, you were around in the 70s. I wasn't even born yet, and things were less expensive than they are now, Gene.
5: I know. Listen, I used to go to the video store with my son. My son and we would get videos for home entertainment. My wife and I ate oatmeal while he had $50 game cartridges that he wanted. He didn't want the old Madden. He wanted the new Madden. Mm-hmm. We spoiled him, and we also invested in him with what was it called? The Apple II, the first. Apple computers Mac computers that came out. Mm-hmm. So we invested in that. He's a program analyst now, writes code, and he's writing all this insanity that we're living by. Artificial
0: world.
5: Intelligence. Yeah. That's how he's making his living. Right.
0: Good for him. I love that story.
5: Yeah, we saw it coming down the road.
0: All right.
5: But again, sometimes, I forget some of these expressions.
0: I get you.
5: That we,
0: Gene, I'm sorry. I want to get to some other callers. I appreciate your stories. But I know a lot of people are like, oh, but Gene, he's settled. He's one of those folks that have been around a long time, and they've saved up. And what about us, the younger people? Not me necessarily, but my 20-year-olds. Right. My three kids at home, not at home. I got one at home right now who's getting ready to leave to study abroad. But, you know, a lot of young people in their 20s are like, well, that's not fair. Everything was less expensive when you were younger. So, yes, you were able to save up. We can't even start saving. Could it be that, or maybe it is a mindset? Kind of like Gene was saying here. Let's bring in Glenn from Joppatown. Thanks for calling in. Glenn, what are your thoughts here on getting by? How are you getting by?
11: I'm getting by just fine. I am retired from Harford County Public Schools. I've got a Social Security that I didn't start until I was 70, which was last year. Mm-hmm. And I'm working 20, 25 hours a week. Mm-hmm. I think that if 58%, is that what you said, thought they were having trouble getting by?
0: 51%, just about half, yeah.
11: And so I'm wondering how Mr. Moore is getting 58% of the projected votes.
0: 56. It's his approval rating. His approval rating, yeah.
11: Well, that's the approval rating.
0: Yeah.
11: But if we're struggling to get by, I would think that there would be a reflection, some sort of accountability somewhere. Mm-hmm. Now, the new taxes that are going to be implemented next year are the sand tax and the wheel tax. Mm-hmm. The rate on the wheel tax won't be as high. They are charging by the wheel, so if you're on your motorcycle, it's only two times that or four times the car. Yeah. And the rotation of the fan is really going to be expensive in my house.
0: Mm.
11: So, everything's a peachy keen for me.
0: Good. Thank you very much, Glenn. Let's squeeze in Pete here from Columbia. Thanks for calling in, Pete. How about you? How are you doing?
12: Things are getting tight.
0: Uh-huh.
12: Hey, we've been cutting back. We're not struggling, but we've been cutting back.
0: You've been cutting back. So, are you on a strict set income each month?
12: Not on a fixed income. She's still working, but okay. We got 7 years to go.
0: Yeah.
12: Before the both of us can really retire. So a lot of streaming services have gone.
0: Yeah.
12: We're down to two. Okay. We used to have six, so that's mostly gone. We dumped the cable TV completely.
0: Mm-hmm.
12: This is just streaming, and I actually put up an antenna, which I thought was pretty cool. Barely eat out. We ate out just this weekend, and that's the first time we've eaten out since our friends were by for New Year's.
0: Yeah.
12: Okay, and something I did notice, this is one of our favorite seafood restaurants over there down near Annapolis, and anytime before we used to go there, it was always hard to get in. You always had to wait at least a half hour. We show up, it's like 1 o'clock in, no time at all. There's barely anybody there. Well, there are people there, but not like it used to be.
0: Yeah.
12: And then I kind of looked around and it's the same everywhere.
0: Yeah.
12: Whether it's the Safeway, whether it's the mall, whether it's Home Depot, even at the dentist office, people are putting off stuff left and right.
0: Yeah, thank you.
12: They are absolutely.
0: Thank you very much, Pete. We're short on time here, and I also want to get in with Brian Akers of Akers Financial because he's going to join me to break down these numbers as well. And is it really about the economy, or is it a mind state, mindset? Stay tuned for more.
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10: Traffic and weather. Debris in the roadway on I-95 north at exit 60. That's Moravia Road as you head towards Rosedale. Looks like it's blocking the right lane. We're also seeing southbound delays on 895 as you head to the Harbor Tunnel, as well as northbound delays on 895. The delays on 95 if you're heading to the Fort McHenry, we are seeing it's just as you approach Russell Street and 395. 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
14: 3:30, sunny and 87. Good afternoon. I'm Robert Lang. Sources telling ABC News during a conference scheduled in federal court in New York tomorrow, it's expected a guilty plea will be announced in connection with the federal prosecution of Baltimore County native Luigi Mangione and the death of United Healthcare CEO Brian Thompson. Mangione faces stalking charges in the federal case and murder charges in a state trial that's due to start next month. The FBI says more than 100 people have been arrested in a three-week sweep in Maryland and Delaware on charges ranging from robbery to attempted murder. No charges will be filed against a Baltimore County police officer for an incident in Woodlawn that left one man dead back in February. The Attorney General's office says Officer Derek Hadle didn't intend to harm Samuel Brown when he punched him after Brown slapped him outside his patrol car. Earlier, The officer had spotted Brown sleeping in his car on Security Boulevard. One worker hurt today after a small gas line fire outside the Daily parking garage at BWI Marshall Airport this morning. The fire shut down the garage for several hours. Garage back open this afternoon. Wall Street markets are up. S&P 500 heading towards a record close, up 0.7%. NASDAQ up 0.9%. The Dow up very slightly, 65 points, a little more than 0.1%. Orioles off tonight. They'll open a weekend series in St. Petersburg tomorrow against the Rays. We'll have the game for you on WBAL. And Ravens coach Jesse Minter says Marlon Humphrey and Nate Wiggins, who left practice this week due to injuries, will return to practice next week. And linebacker Pernell McPhee, who played for 7 years for the Ravens, will retire as a Raven. Jameson Hensley with more from Ravens training camp tonight after the news at 7 on Ravens All Access, followed by Sportsline with Nick Testoni at 8. Robert Lang, WBAL, News Radio 1090, NFM 101.5.
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10: Traffic and weather. Crash near BWI. It looks like it is on Aviation Boulevard, just south, southwest of Metropolitan Boulevard, which is 195. We are seeing slowdowns as you travel to the Harper Tunnel on 895, both northbound and southbound. Now we have an incident just reported on the inner loop of the Beltway on the northwest corner at Reisterstown Road. It looks like it's been pushed off to the right shoulder there, and we're not seeing a backup so far. And it looks pretty good on 95 and 295 as you head to and from D.C. However, 295 is pretty slow in both directions, right around Annapolis Junction and 32. 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WBAL TV 11 weather, partly cloudy early on this evening, followed by mostly cloudy overnight, and low of 74 tomorrow. Cloudy skies with occasional showers in the afternoon and a high of 84. 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
0: If you're just joining us, we've been talking about recent polling numbers here in the state of Maryland. And to discuss this and what we can do and what to look forward to, I have Brian Akers here from Akers Financial. And thank you for joining me today, Brian.
18: Thank you very much for having me. Appreciate it.
0: So, you know, there's this Maryland survey now. It's called Maryland Now. And they found that 51% of voters describe themselves as either really struggling financially or just getting by. And then there's another part of the poll that shows 53% saying they're worried that they or someone in their household will be unable to pay the bills over the next year. So, what are your thoughts here when you hear about half of Marylanders struggling? What can they look forward to as far as planning their finances, or what should they be looking at?
18: It's a really good question when it comes down to how does someone live within their means? Mm-hmm. So one of the hardest things is understanding that you have money coming in mm-hmm. and money going out, and you got to make them balance. Mm-hmm. But this whole idea of struggling is when you have a set budget and all of a sudden one piece of it rises like gas, mm-hmm. all of a sudden that's taking away from something else. Yeah. And so it's choices that you have to make and sacrifices, which are brutal. And so my thing is that when things are going well in our life, we got to learn to save first, put money aside, and then we can live within our means, have emergency fund money to fall back on tough times when things start to rise so quickly.
0: Yeah. So, and that kind of reminds me of during like the government shutdown, which Maryland gets deeply impacted by that. And we keep hearing that over and over again. You got to save, you got to save. So knowing that where we are in Maryland, relying heavily on the federal government, when we have issues arise like gas going up and stuff, what's your advice? How far in advance do people need to start saving, or how much savings, how much money should they be putting aside every paycheck that they get?
18: Well, percentage-wise, I like to think about 10%. Mm-hmm. And I like the concept of you got to pay 10% to yourself to the future through some concepts of, like, just emergency fund saving is a good way to put money aside. But the reality is you can't just start at 10%. You got to start somewhere. Mm-hmm. So what I tell people is this. When you're paying off your debt or you're trying to meet your bills, put $25 in your savings account. Mm-hmm. Develop a habit of putting something, a dollar, $10, $25, $50 away. Mm-hmm. It's got to start with small amounts. Mm-hmm. Then it can grow. Mm-hmm. The only way to have money to fall back on is if you put money there to fall back on. Mm-hmm. And then we can finally get to our goal of having 3 months of our expenses, things like that, so we can handle being laid off. We can handle a shutdown and no payment till later.
0: And when you're saying about 10%, you're talking about savings, right?
18: Yeah.
0: Your savings. Now, I know you also give advice about for folks to save money and putting it away for retirement, right? So retirement is a big conversation we have a lot on my show.
18: Yeah.
0: I get a lot of callers every time we're talking about the economy here. Everyone's like, as soon as I retire, I'm leaving the state. I can't afford to leave the state. What do you say to those folks?
18: Well, do you want to leave the state? Where do you want to go? And so why?
0: Yeah.
18: And so if we're leaving just for taxes, I don't think that's a good enough reason.
0: Mm-hmm.
18: I think we need to go with purpose, go where our dream is, where we want to live.
0: Mm-hmm.
18: A lot of times when we start thinking about the dream being on a beach or being somewhere cold or warm, the reality is they understand that family is more important than being warm or by a beach.
0: Mm-hmm.
18: Where is your family at? Mm-hmm. Where are they going to be at? And is that here in Maryland? How can you stay in Maryland? How can you afford to stay in Maryland? And how it comes very, very, it actually is better to retire once you're 65 in Maryland because of all the benefits here in Maryland for retirees.
0: Okay, so Brian,
18: yes.
0: You got to tell me, what are the benefits?
18: So
0: what do we have here in Maryland?
18: Early retirement, go another state, come back at 65.
0: Uh-huh.
18: At 65, we have a pension exclusion. So if you get pensions, so if you're working for state, federal, and get a pension, you're going to have an exclusion.
0: Mm-hmm.
18: About $40,600 this year is the exclusion, meaning you don't pay tax.
0: Uh-huh.
18: Now in Maryland, people don't pay tax on Social Security. And so that's a major portion of fixed income coming in. Now your savings, your IRAs, 401ks, that's all going to be taxable in here in Maryland and in most states. But there are some states where it is tax-free.
0: Mm-hmm.
18: So the idea of early retirement, where's best? Over 65. Maryland has some really good advantages for those over 65.
0: Okay. All right. Now we're talking of folks over 65. And one thing that a lot of my listeners know is I have kids.
18: Yes.
0: I have kids. And we have a lot of young callers that call in. We have parents that call in and that they're very concerned about affordability here in our state.
18: Mm.
0: And the common thing we keep hearing is my kid won't be able to buy their first home.
18: Mm-hmm.
0: Tell us, do you hear that a lot as well when you're consulting with folks? And can kids truly afford a house nowadays here in the state of Maryland?
18: Well, if we think back to when we started, we had to take less than our parents already have. That's a mindset that I think younger people don't quite get.
0: Mm-hmm.
18: They can't have the type of car, the type of house, the land, all these things, the furniture, all at one time.
0: So you think it's a mindset?
18: Part of it's a mindset.
0: Uh-huh.
18: And then the reality is a starter house costs a couple hundred thousand dollars or higher.
0: Yeah.
18: You got to pick location, and different locations are cheaper.
0: Mm-hmm.
18: And that's where people that are getting started, that's where you live. If you try to rent, that's what you got to compare to.
0: Mm-hmm.
18: Is your rent going to be $2,000 a month? How much house can I buy?
0: Mm-hmm.
18: And I'd rather people look at buying that house, especially if they're going to stay somewhere 5 years.
0: Mm-hmm.
18: The reality of new first-time home buyers is 38 years old is the average first-time home buyer.
0: That's a lot older.
18: That's way older. I was 22.
0: Yeah.
18: And I bought a small townhouse.
0: Uh-huh.
18: And that was what I did. And it was basically the same payment as renting. And I had a townhouse.
0: Yeah. My son was 25 when he bought his mm-hmm. his first and only home right now. It's a row home in Baltimore. A very old one.
18: And that's wonderful.
0: Yeah.
18: That's why most people live their whole life that way.
0: Yeah.
18: And that's not a bad thing.
0: Yeah.
18: It's a good thing to get started.
0: Mm-hmm.
18: The great thing about real estate is they're not making more of real estate. We do need to take care of all these places. We need to live within our means. It's one of the hardest things that Marylanders. And if you think about marketing, there's like trillions of dollars spent on marketing to spend every dollar you got.
0: Uh-huh.
18: how can we actually say, oh, I'm going to save some money. And every day there's something new to buy, something new to improve. And so understanding living within your means, you can accomplish any goals you want. My favorite thing is my blue collar clients, they're buying houses in their early 20s because right after high school, they jump into their journeyman jobs or whichever one. Before they know it, they're making six figures. We're building money in two ways. We do a Roth IRA and we set aside an investment account to build cash because we need about 20% down. 20% down as we build that up, then we get them into their first house.
0: Yeah.
18: And they're in their first house in their early 20s.
0: Wow, without a college degree. Because then they also don't have the debt that goes with
18: What are their bills? Yeah. The bills are a car or a truck, you know, something like that. They just got to buy a reasonable truck, not $110,000, maybe use one. And so live within their means, they can accomplish the goals and reach their dreams. That's what we try to do in planning is, where are you at now? Where do you want to be?
0: Yeah.
18: And the hardest part is look at the real true numbers.
0: Yeah. So folks that are just tuning in, I have Brian Akers here from Akers Financial. And of course, a lot of time it's doom and gloom here on the show. I bring up a poll number like we just did, or we talk about whatever the headline news is. And even with these numbers that are kind of startling and sad at the same time, what last remarks do you have for people as an optimistic outlook here with the bad news?
18: I had a recent college graduate. She's going to live with her, basically her grandmother for the next year and save 50 to 75% of her money because she knows one good year of savings is going to set her right financially. Mm-hmm. We set up savings and growing because she started right away. Mm-hmm. It's a wonderful thing. The thing about what's going on in the economy is that the economy is things we can't control. We can control our attitude. We control the way we handle our money. We control how we spend. Now, that is a very important piece. You're making decisions every day, what job you have, how hard you work. If you're willing to work and save your money and live within your means, you're going to accomplish any and all goals that you set aside.
0: Yeah. Well, thank you very much for joining me today. And those that are listening, I'd love to hear your thoughts on Brian's optimism here. Are you just as optimistic? I'd love to hear your thoughts. 410-467-WBAL, 410-467-9225 at the greensolutionsremodeling.com text line.
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20: Some football players are made in preseason, and that time is coming up very shortly. In just 2 days, the Ravens will take the field at M&T Bank Stadium for their first preseason game against the Eagles. These three games can make a player a star or deliver the harsh reality that they won't be making the team. Special teams is an area where a lot of great players get their time to shine. And coordinator Anthony Levine Sr. is making sure his group knows exactly how important this time is.
21: It's crazy you bring that up because I talked to him about that this morning, about opportunities. You only get so many opportunities. And right now, our motto is, or what we talk about is, you have time until you don't. So right now, you got to make sure that you take advantage of your opportunities. Go out there. Again, at the end of the day, when you're playing fast, you're playing physical, and you're having fun, great things happen. So I make sure I go out there and I tell these guys, look, when you go out there, just trust that everything you've been working on is going to be paid for. 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
20: 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I'm Valerie Preactor on the home of the Baltimore Ravens, WBAL News Radio 1090 and FM 101.5.
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10: If you're headed to the beach from the Baltimore area, really nothing standing in your way. 97 southbound looks good. So does 50 east through Annapolis and approaching the Bay Bridge. You are, two-way operations are in effect. That means you get to share the westbound span with the westbound travelers. And as far as westbound 50, we are seeing some delays as you approach Stevensville from Chester. If you are headed to the Harbor Tunnel, you've got quite a wait, southbound and northbound. It's not too bad, though. And then what is this alert that just popped up on my screen? Oh, boy, we have police activity on 895 South at Frank First Avenue. It's blocking the right lane. That's just after you exit the tunnel southbound on 895. 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
14: Sources say a guilty plea could be entered tomorrow in the federal case against Baltimore County native Luigi Mangione. And Dan Cox responds to a poll that shows him way behind in the governor's race. 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
0: All right. We have been talking about the new Maryland poll where 51% say they're struggling financially or getting by. And 53% worry that they won't be able to afford their utility bill. And I just spoke with Brian Akers of Akers Financial, and one thing he emphasized is that when costs rise, you know, this quickly, especially like gas, he mentioned, you got to make some choices, right? One of my previous callers, Pete from Columbia, had said, yeah, we made some cuts, like to streaming and to cable. We're not eating out as much. Sometimes you got to cut back. But ideally, what he was also talking about was having to save during the better times to prepare for the harder ones. And, you know, and there is another part. We were talking about leaving the state of Maryland because a lot of you guys text in or call in and says, look, in a couple of years, I'm out. Or they look at their taxes and stuff and they're like, I'm moving. And he's talked about looking at the whole picture, the family, the lifestyle, the cost of relocating, and even some of the advantages of Maryland that Maryland offers to retirees. But the part that really stuck out to me was also the mindset, because we hear a lot of people, young people, that say that I'll never be able to afford a house like my parents have. Well, your parents' house today may not be the house they started with, right? Maybe your first home isn't four bedrooms, granite countertops, and the neighborhood you've been scrolling through on Zillow. Maybe it's small. Maybe it needs some work. It's a starter home because you're supposed to start there. So I come back to my original question. how much of getting by is economic reality and how much is it a financial mindset? Have instant gratification, impulse buying, and lifestyle expectations changed what we consider necessities? And here's the uncomfortable one. Do some of us simply stink? Suck. We simply suck at financial literacy. Because living within your means doesn't mean everything is affordable or that the economy gets a pass. It means when circumstances change, our choices, I think, sometimes have to change with them. So what do you think? Is this primarily a cost of living crisis, or do we also have a financial literacy crisis? Love to hear your thoughts on this. Put a little twist to it. 410-467-WBAL, or you can also text me at the greensolutionsremodeling.com text line at 410-467-9225. Let's bring in Lou from Baltimore. Thanks for holding on, Lou, there. What are your thoughts here?
4: Well, first I'd like to say this is an excellent show, excellent topic. Okay. I work in the mortgage industry as a broker. I look at tax returns, credit reports, income docs in my sleep. I also advise people who are into investing in real estate in terms of fix and flip loans and DSCR loans, which allows you to build your rental portfolio. That's a whole other story because there was a scandal last year in Baltimore to the tune of $200 million, which has made Baltimore blacklisted, except for one lender out of Michigan. But nonetheless, what I've come to realize is that average Americans have gotten trigger shy. They're reluctant. They're not buying as much as they used to.
0: Uh-huh.
4: The top 10% income bracket is doing better than ever. They are utilizing those vehicles, fix and flip and DSCR. They are buying real estate, improving it, selling it to those potential first-time home buyers, building their rental portfolios to the point where they're making $15,000 to $25,000 a month in rental incomes, and they're doing well. Personally, you know, my lady friend and I, we do okay. I mean, but we've cut back. BG&E used to be under $100 a month in our place, and that was over $200 a month. We don't do half price bottle of wine and dinner out on Tuesdays anymore because that was a couple hundred bucks. Mm-hmm. You know, we've got to use that money to cover other expenses. Now, what happens, of course, I wonder, we leave a nice generous tip, $40 or $50. Well, that's not there. So what about the waiters and so on? Their income has been cut. And what's the chain of reaction to that? But I guess what I would say is, yes, we've cut back personally. We've had to adjust. Mm-hmm. There is definitely a bad situation in this country in terms of financial literacy. It is unbelievable, and I'm glad you just mentioned that.
0: Mm-hmm.
4: That is something that we really need to start pressing with our young people.
0: Yeah.
4: You don't have to be a college graduate to be able to handle your finances.
0: Yeah.
4: But the upper 10%, they're doing very, very well right now.
0: Yeah. Yeah. Thank you very much. I appreciate it, Lou. Let me also add a few text messages that also came in here. This texter says, when I graduated from college, I paid $400 a month to share an apartment, $4,800 a year. My salary was $13,500. That's 35%. Of my income going to an apartment. I think young people don't understand the relative values of now versus the boomer parents. They think have it so great. And I think it's a very valid point here, right? Every generation looks backwards and think the generation before them had it easy, but affordability is about the relationship between income and expenses. That's not just the sticker price. A $400 apartment, it sounds like paradise today until you remember you're only making $1,300 a year. Thanks for bringing that up here. Here's another texter. Let me bring this one up. It says, Angelette, my current pickup is 26 years old. My car is a 2015. During my work days, my vehicles were 12, 15 years old when I got rid of them. When I hear you talk about you're struggling, I wonder how many people are really struggling. Are you driving a $55,000 pickup truck, wearing $200 sneakers, touting a Gucci purse, $500,000 house, shrimp crabs every week? I'm just saying. That's from Harvey. Thanks for that message. So, interesting conversation here. A lot of people say they're struggling, but could a portion of them be all about a mindset? probably not the last time we'll have this conversation. I know there's going to be more polls leading up, especially to the midterms election. And I know affordability keeps coming up. Anyways, we'll switch gears here. I want to get into a very local story here out of Baltimore. And it has to do with mushrooms. Mushrooms growing inside a Baltimore homeless shelter. And we're paying for it, guys. Where's the outrage? We'll get into that next.
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10: Traffic and weather. Baltimore City, we have a situation. Multiple police cars and emergency vehicles on the scene for a crash. It's police activity. I thought it was a crash, but I'm not sure what's going on. Multiple police cars on the scene. 895 South at exit 8, which is Frank First Avenue. So as you exit the Harbor Tunnel, you're going to see this off to the right, blocking the right lane. 95 is heavy and slow northbound through West Baltimore and Morrill Park as you head to the Fort McHenry Tunnel. No major delays on the Jones Falls Expressway, and it's looking good on the Harrisburg Expressway stretch of 83 as well. WBAL-TV 11 weather. Partly cloudy early this evening, followed by cloudy skies overnight and a low of 74. Tomorrow, cloudy with occasional showers in the afternoon and a high of 84. I'm Mary Ann Perry, WBAL News Radio 1090 and FM 101.5.
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0: I got a text here. It says, Baltimore County family of four with two-parent income. The idea of putting money into a mutual fund at this point is a joke. Feeding two teenagers, the high BGE bills, health insurance, all that stuff, car insurance, property tax. The income to bill ratio is out of balance and we don't live beyond our means. Does anyone really know why BG&E bill is actually tripled? Or try to add two teens to car insurance at $600 a child a month. No wonder why so many people are driving around with Virginia tags. Oh, I know the feeling. I got two kids only 12 months apart. We had to pay that as well. It is a struggle out there. It is a struggle. Anyways, we'll switch gears here, and we're going to talk about this Baltimore homeless shelter that is growing mushrooms inside. Stay tuned for more.
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14: Sunny and 87. Sources say a guilty plea is possible tomorrow in the Luigi Mangione federal case. Dan Cox responds to a poll, and the city sues two big players in the prediction market. The update after ABC News at 4.
12: From ABC News, I'm Michelle Franzen. New signs the war with Iran is taking a toll on U.S. service members at sea. Families and loved ones of sailors aboard the USS Abraham Lincoln raising concerns over reports of poor conditions and dwindling supplies. Family members telling Military Times some sailors have tried to jump overboard. The Navy, in a statement to ABC News, denying the reports of suicide attempts, but says they're working to address the issue of supplies. ABC's Louis Martinez has more.
15: I spoke with another official who did confirm that, yes, there was one sailor who was reported overboard last month and was quickly recovered at sea. But that incident is under investigation right now to determine intent. We also have learned from that official that re-enlistment, which would be an indicator of morale aboard the ship, is up. in recent months.
12: The Navy also says the USS George Washington will eventually replace the Lincoln in the Mideast. Defense Secretary Pete Hegseth, meantime, says conditions on the USS Lincoln are being completely misrepresented. In Colombia, search and rescue continuing for signs of life following Monday's powerful earthquake. Officials say 273 people are now confirmed dead. More than 370 are reported missing. Millions across the Midwest remain under flood alerts today. Communities east of Indianapolis inundated after severe storms swept through. Torrential rain and straight-line winds making cleanup a challenge. Indiana Governor Mike Braun was in the southern part of the state, saying he approved a statewide emergency disaster declaration.
13: We've got the National Guard involved up in the northwest because of all the debris, trees down everywhere. Here, there'll be a Black Hawk helicopter. Stay on call because sadly the forecast says we could get 2 to 4 more inches down here.
12: In the Central Pacific, Tropical Storm Lala has formed a hurricane watch posted for Hawaii's Big Island. 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
14: 4:02, good afternoon. I'm Robert Lang, starting the Commitment 2026 desk. Republican candidate for governor Dan Cox on WBAL speaking out about the latest poll numbers shows he's way behind Governor Wes Moore in November's race.
16: Cox called the only 26% who strongly support Wes Moore a huge success for his campaign. And when asked by WBAL's TJ Smith about his relationship with President Donald Trump, Cox said,
17: I do not have his endorsement, not asking for it. I'm not actually somebody who's close to him. I want people to understand that.
16: However, Governor Moore's office disagrees. In a statement his campaign wrote in part, if Dan Cox thinks he can run away from his MAGA record, he's got another thing coming. Marylanders know him as a far-right extremist who bussed people to the Capitol on January 6th. Kellen Bancroft, WBAL News Radio 1090 and FM 101.5.
14: Cox also taking issue with one of the lobbying firms paying for the Maryland Now poll, which shows him 26 points behind Wes Moore. Perry Jacobson is one of those firms, has ties to some energy projects by the governor, backed by the governor. No comment from the pollster, but one of those projects, a data center in Charles County. The poll found 3 out of 4 Marylanders, though, have some concerns about data centers. Sources are telling the Associated Press and ABC News that during a conference set for federal court tomorrow in New York, it's expected a guilty plea will be announced in connection with the federal prosecution of Baltimore County native Luigi Mangione and the death of UnitedHealthcare CEO Brian Thompson. Mangione faces federal stalking charges. He also faces murder charges in a state trial that's due to start next month. We'll have more on the case and what's ahead tonight on WBAL News Now at 6. Today at the FBI Baltimore field office, authorities detailed some of the cases behind 109 arrests made during a 3-week fugitive sweep across Maryland and Delaware.
18: The arrests included suspects wanted for attempted murder, armed robbery, and sexual offenses. FBI Baltimore special agent in charge, Jimmy Paul.
20: In Anne Arundel County, Antoine Curtis was arrested for first-degree rape of a minor. Curtis had previously served 20 years for rape and was recently released in March. Dario Smith was arrested for second-degree assault related to an incident which happened on a school property.
18: First Assistant U.S. Attorney Jason Mettinger.
21: I can tell you that prosecutions will follow.
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14: No charges will be filed against a Baltimore County police officer for an incident in Woodlawn that left one man dead in February. The Attorney General's Independent Investigation Division concluded Baltimore County Police Officer Derek Hadle did not intend to kill Samuel Brown on February 16th when he punched Brown twice, causing him to fall on the ground. Brown died in the hospital 11 days later. The incident began when the officer tried to wake up Brown, who had been sleeping in his car parked on Security Boulevard. Before punching Brown, video shows Brown slapping the officer in the hand. And with online sports betting sites proliferating, Baltimore City taking legal action to rein in 2 big players accused of cheating.
22: Event contracts, prediction market trades. Those are the descriptions Baltimore City claims, covering what is open sports betting operations by Kalshi and Polymarket. Both have virtual betting pages, including for Saturday night's Ravens-Eagles preseason game. The city's lawsuits claim these are illegal, unlicensed sports betting platforms, unregulated by city or Maryland law. Baltimore argues the two companies avoid oversight, taxation, and consumer protections required in Maryland and can expose users to, quote, significant financial harm. Bob Costantini, WBAL News Radio 1090 and FM 101.5.
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2: No baseball tonight. The Orioles have the day off. They open a four-game series tomorrow night at Tropicana Field against the Rays. Ravens coach Jesse Minter says cornerbacks Nate Wiggins and Marlon Humphrey avoided serious injuries this week and could return as early as next week. Linebacker Pernell McPhee, who played 7 years in Baltimore, is officially retiring as a Raven. I'm Rick Hoschel on your radio home for the Orioles, Ravens, and Navy football, WBAL News Radio 1090 and FM 101.5.

0: weather.
1: Partly to mostly cloudy, hot and humid this afternoon with a high of 89 degrees. Tonight, mostly cloudy and humid still with low temperatures dipping down into the low to mid 70s. By Friday afternoon, we'll have a mostly cloudy sky and a chance for scattered showers or a brief thunderstorm possible as temperatures warm into the mid 80s. We're back near 85 on Saturday with plenty of sunshine. I'm meteorologist Alina Lee on WBAL News Radio 1090 and FM 101.5.
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4: Apparently, Baltimore has a new farm-to-table homeless shelter. Yeah. We got some mushrooms growing out of a carpet here at a shelter. And I'm like, what? What are we talking about here? This is horrific. Where are the protesters here? Where are the politicians holding sit-ins on this? Where are the elected officials demanding immediate action because people are being forced to live in unacceptable conditions? This is not some sort of, like, you know, garden center. No, mushrooms growing out of a carpet, guys. You know, we've certainly seen that kind of response and outrage when the subject is like immigration detention. You know, look, if conditions are unsanitary or unsafe, you got to investigate them and fix them. And here's what I don't understand. Why doesn't that same moral outrage seem to kick in when we're talking about Baltimore's own homeless citizens? But you see it for illegal immigrants. Oh, this facility, there's too many people living there. There's no beds. Well, no, obviously it's a temporary holding facility until they get shuffled elsewhere. But here, when it comes to our own homeless citizens, there's no outrage. Because you need to hear what Baltimore's Office of Inspector General uncovered at city homeless shelters across the city. And remember, we're paying for this. The worst problem from the IG report was reported at the former Sleep-In motel or hotel. What do you call that? Hotel? Yeah, Sleep-In, which Baltimore purchased and converted into a shelter for families. And residents there, they reported a lot of things. They reported mold, bed bugs, pest infestations, untreated sewage, broken laundry facilities, lack of hot water. One resident reportedly showed video of dark water backing up into a bathtub. Another complained about sheets that were dirty, bloody, and appear to have come from a hospital. And then there were the pictures as well. Mushrooms growing out of the carpet inside a room. Mushrooms. Yeah, that's not a little mildew around the shower. If your carpet has become fertile enough to produce agriculture, you have a serious moisture problem. And investigators found plenty of evidence explaining how that could happen. Bathroom ventilation fans weren't working, and investigators confirmed it. The controls for the main rooftop HVAC system appeared to be switched off. The laundry room was humid and poorly ventilated. There was also water damage. Former employees reported leaking HVAC units. And according to the inspector general, former employees alleged that when mold appeared, the maintenance contractor sometimes dealt with it by essentially painting over it. Paint it over, clean it up, spray it up with some disinfectant spray, and paint it over it. That is not mold remediation, guys. That's putting makeup on a health hazard. Now, Mayor Brandon Scott was asked about this report this morning during an interview with

0: C4 and Brian Niemann. And here's what he had to say.
1: As always, we appreciate her work. And I can tell you that much of the things that you saw there have been long corrected and issued. I know MOHS has already issued a response, right? They already done the work that they have to do, and they're going to continue to do that.
0: So he said many of these problems have already been corrected. Now, what does he mean by much or much? Much of this has been corrected. That's the word he used. Not, does that mean it's still ongoing? Not all of them? He said that there are still, you know, homeless services has been working on them. And then he said something that really caught my attention. Okay. When Brian Niemann asked him specifically whether he was disappointed that the group hired to run these facilities allowed conditions to get this bad, Mayor Brandon Scott said this.
1: Obviously, I'm disappointed, Brian, and obviously we're going to look at whatever actions we can take. But I also understand the complexity of dealing with this issue in this nature, because it is the first time thing with the hotels, and we know how hotels in general can be. But when you're dealing with the homeless population, we want to make sure folks who are already dealing with so much don't have to deal with things like this. So obviously, that's something that upsets me.
0: But see, this is the thing. This is not a hotel. This is not a hotel. This is a property owned by the city. The city manages this property. It's not a hotel. And the other part, you know, he says we're obviously going to look at whatever actions we can take. Okay, but then he came with the word but, right? He said, but I also understand the complexity of dealing with the issue in this nature because it's, you know, hotels, blah, blah, blah, right? But wait a minute. What exactly is complicated about this? Homelessness, sure, it is complicated. Mental illness is complicated. Addiction is complicated. Finding permanent housing for thousands of people is complicated. But mushrooms growing out of the carpet isn't complicated. Broken ventilation isn't complicated. Dark water picking up into somebody's bathtub, it's not complicated. Allegations of giving homeless families dirty, bloody sheets, that's not complicated. Those are basic sanitation and maintenance issues. Yeah, and that phrase that you know, we know how hotels in general can be. Do we? Because I stayed in plenty of hotels. I've never stepped over a mushroom on the way to the bathroom, let alone, again, these are no longer hotels. No longer managed by hotel management. And this is where my immigration comparison comes in, right, too, that I talked about earlier. Imagine ICE official responding to complaints about conditions at an immigration holding facility by saying, obviously, I'm disappointed, but you got to understand the complexity. People are coming and going. Things pop up. We know how holding facilities can be. Would that satisfy everybody? Absolutely not. Politicians would be standing outside demanding accountability. Actually, they've done it already. Our whole Maryland delegation sat out there protesting at this Baltimore facility. You know, why shouldn't we demand the same standard here at a homeless shelter or at several homeless shelters? These are Baltimore's homeless residents. Some of them are families with children. They already at, you know, they're already at their lowest points imaginable, relying on their city for the most basic safety net, a clean, safe place to sleep. So who's actually accountable here? I'd love to hear your thoughts. Where's the outrage? Where are the protests? You know, why is it crickets here? Or am I looking at this wrong? I'd love to hear your thoughts. 410-467-WBAL. Or you can text me at thegreensolutionsremodeling.com. 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
11: Beach traffic looks really good. 50 East as you head to the Bay Bridge from the Annapolis area. No delays there. And 50 West looks good now as well. I'll tell you what doesn't look good. Southbound 895 through the Harbor Tunnel from the Canton area. That's because we have police activity. Not really sure what's going on, but police activity is blocking the right southbound lane of 895 at exit 8, which is Frank First Avenue, just after you exit the Harbor Tunnel, and it's causing a big, huge backup. We're also seeing delays northbound as well from before Brooklyn Park. WBAL TV 11 weather. Partly cloudy skies this evening, then mostly cloudy overnight, and a low of 74. Tomorrow, a cloudy Friday, we could see some showers in the afternoon, and a high of 84. 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
0: All right, if you're just joining us, we're talking about mushrooms. Well, more than mushrooms growing out of a carpet in Baltimore, in a Baltimore homeless shelter. The Inspector General of Baltimore City found reports of mold, bed bugs, sewage problems, broken ventilation, dirty and even bloody sheets. And this, again, this the Inspector General was tipped off, right? Pretty sure by one of the people helping out the homeless here. And she did this report that the image is horrific. Mushrooms, come on. That is a serious mold mildew problem. It's not great. It is not great. Here's a little bit from David Collins from WBAL TV 11 News, who covered this story. And here are some of the complaints from people living within there.
13: Latanya says her youngest child became ill living at one of the shelters. She calls the food situation a mess.
14: And when we had the chance before to like bring food in, I thought that was kind of good because we got to, you know, feed the kids. It wasn't the best, but we got to make sure that they ate. They don't eat, you know? So, yeah.
0: Yeah, there's that mother. And here's another quick soundbite, too, from another resident.
15: It's not livable. If you go in the kitchen and sit down and eat, there's flies and bugs.
0: Yeah. Oh, gosh. Gosh. Well, look, Mayor Brandon Scott says much of it has been corrected. I'm saying that word much. That's how he described it. Much. Not all. Much. And he acknowledged he was disappointed, but also talked about the complexity of operating these facilities. Well, maybe the government shouldn't be involved in this type of work. The government seems to, anything they seem to manage, it's always a problem, right? Always a problem when government is managing things like this. What's better in managing the homeless? Is it the community? Is it churches? We were just talking about Ocean City this week with that church providing bunk beds and a place for the homeless to stay. But they're getting fined by the city day after day. They're trying to do the work here to house and feed the homeless. But I don't know. It seems, look, even GK had mentioned here. Let me see if I can find this text message. Where is it? Anyways, GK had mentioned, it's like, we can't even manage the Hilton Hotel that we own. And it's not a homeless shelter, but right, it has faced some serious economic troubles, and we're trying to get it off our government dole here. Like, let me see if I can find his message here. Here it is. GK says, homeless needs evaluation. Some are mentally ill. Some need medical care. There will be a lawyer that sues the city for health problems. City will settle to keep it quiet. Don't forget O'Malley had a city build a hotel next to a ballpark. $300 million. Yeah. Yeah. That Hilton Hotel. Look, I understand homelessness is complicated, but these type of conditions, bloody sheets, mushrooms growing out of a carpet, that is not complicated. Who's doing the evaluations here? Where are the inspectors? I mean, if this is contracted out, if there's an agreement here between the city and a contractor, why aren't you inspecting the contractor every, you know, so many months or so? If you're paying, you want to know you're getting a good return on your investment, right? You go there and you inspect. Kind of reminds me, although not the same. Some of you know, I after growing up here in Maryland, I left for college in Florida, got my degree there, stayed there for a while, came back to Maryland. When we came back to Maryland in 2009, we still had our house in Florida. We could not sell it. So what did we do? We rented it out. We hired a realtor that was also our property manager. And we were fortunate to rent it out. In the last 3 years, and it was pretty tough. The last time we put it on the market, she's like, look, the only people I got here are 4 college kids from New York that want to come here to University of Tampa. And they rather share share a home than stay in a dorm. And my husband and I were looking at each other. Oh my God, 4 18-year-old boys in our nice house? Got to be kidding me. No way. And they're like, look, the parents can afford this. They're rich. We've already done, we did all the work. We checked their credit. They can afford this. And we're like, all right, well, let's put some conditions here. And the condition was, if they're paying us, right, we want to make sure that our house is being properly maintained. So we put in the contract, well, we will inspect there. We will send the property manager there every 6 months to make sure our house is not being torn down by a bunch of teenagers. And they agreed to it. And sure enough, 3 years later, when we decided to finally sell the house during the pandemic or after the pandemic, when the market was hot, it was great. It was in great condition. It was in great condition. So this is the thing, is our city is spending money here to our money, our tax dollars, to help house the homeless, provide them shelter, and they can't even maintain it. And there, it seems like they're pushing this on the contractor. Well, the city has a responsibility to make sure the contractor is keeping up. Where is the accountability here? You know? Where is the accountability? We are paying contractors here. Right? And in this story, one handles the operation, another handles the building maintenance. So when conditions deteriorate, you know, get this bad, who owns the failure? Government can outsource the work, but government cannot outsource accountability. And I put this mainly on the city government. So I got more on this report because according to the IG report, residents also said complaints weren't being addressed. Some even allege retaliation for speaking up. You can't make this stuff up. We'll get into this a little bit more. If you have any reaction or thoughts to this, 410-467-WBAL or 410-467-9225.
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11: Traffic and weather. Well, the big news right now is in Baltimore City. We have some kind of police activity. We have at least, it looks like a dozen police cars blocking the right southbound lane of 895 at exit 8, which is Frank First Avenue, which is right after you exit the Harbor Tunnel if you're coming down from the Canton area. The delays begin at this point, let me see, but they begin before O'Donnell Street in Greektown, and they continue all the way through the Harbor Tunnel southbound. The northbound delays on 895 begin before the Ritchie Bypass. We're also seeing northbound delays on 95 through West Baltimore. And if you're traveling west on 70, we're seeing off and on slowing from the Patapsco River Bridge over to 29. 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
16: 4:30, sunny 87. Good afternoon. I'm Robert Lang. The Associated Press and ABC News quoting sources who say Baltimore County native Luigi Mangione is expected to plead guilty as early as tomorrow in the federal case accusing him of stalking and killing UnitedHealthcare CEO Brian Thompson in 2024. Sources did caution Mangione could change his mind. He's due in court tomorrow for a hastily scheduled hearing in the federal case. Mangione's lawyer and prosecutors declining to comment. The FBI says more than 100 people have been arrested in a three-week sweep in Maryland and Delaware on charges ranging from robbery to attempted murder. No charges will be filed against a Baltimore County police officer for an incident in Woodlawn in February that left one man dead. The Attorney General's office says Officer Derek Hadel did not intend to harm Samuel Brown when he punched him after Brown slapped him outside of his patrol car. Hadel had stopped Brown or had demanded Brown wake up as he was sleeping in his car on the morning of February 16th along Security Boulevard. One worker hurt today after a small gas line fire broke out outside the daily parking garage at BWI Marshall Airport. The fire shut down the garage for several hours. The garage is back open this afternoon. The Orioles are off tonight. They'll open a weekend series in St. Petersburg tomorrow against the Rays. We'll have the game for you on WBAL. Coach Jesse Minter says the Ravens' Marlon Humphrey and Nate Wiggins, who left practice this week due to injuries, injuries will return to practice next week. Meantime, linebacker Pernell McPhee, who played for 7 years for the Ravens, will retire as a Raven. Jameson Hensley with more from Ravens training camp tonight after the news at 7 on Ravens All Access. That's followed by Sportsline with Nick Testoni at 8 o'clock. Record closing high today for the S&P 500. Details now on the closing bell report from Bloomberg News. 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
17: This is a Bloomberg Money Minute. A fresh record closing high for the S&P 500 today. Stocks moved higher after producer prices in July, that's a measure of wholesale inflation, declined by more than forecast. Now, they still rose 4.7% from a year ago, but that drop is bolstering hopes that the Federal Reserve will not hike interest rates at its September meeting. And with that, the Dow today closed 70 points higher. The NASDAQ was up 215. The S&P added 50, closing just a point shy of 7,800. About the biggest gainer today, shares of Workday, the human resources software maker. They closed nearly 18% higher on reports out of Reuters that the private equity firm Silver Lake is in talks to acquire that company. And the U.S. State Department launching the Birth Tourism Prevention Task Force, analyzing data from multiple federal agencies, from airlines and more, about foreign nationals who enter the U.S. with the sole purpose of giving birth here. Tom Busby, Bloomberg Radio.
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11: Again, our biggest problem right now is in Baltimore City. We have police activity blocking the right southbound lane of 895 at exit 8B, which is Frank First Avenue, after you exit the Harbor Tunnel if you're traveling southbound. And those delays begin, right around Eastern Avenue and continue through Greektown and Canton. We also have something going on at the Fort McHenry Tunnel. Looks like we have a crash on 95 southbound again. The Fort McHenry, it's in Bore 2, which is the left southbound tube, and it is blocking the left lane in that tube. And then we have an alert in Rosedale. Looks like we have more police activity on 95 North, right around, right before Chesico Avenue, and the delays begin at Moravia Road. WBAL-TV 11 weather, partly cloudy skies this evening, then mostly cloudy overnight. Tomorrow, considerably cloudy. We could see a rain shower off and on in the afternoon and a high tomorrow of 84. I'm Mary Ann Perry, WBAL News Radio 1090 and FM 101.5.
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0: All right, we've been talking about the Inspector General report here on some homeless shelters here and the conditions, the bad conditions. It kind of reminds me of the story we talked about a couple of years ago with the conditions at a DPW. Locations and facilities, right? And I remember back then, I think it was her second or third report on it. Nothing was really done. And then a few weeks later, Ronald Silver the third died on the job. And of course, it was night and day afterwards. Everything apparently was resolved. And I don't know what the conditions are here, if anyone in these homeless shelters have passed away, but could something happen like that where it will become night and day over there? I hate to say that, right? Look at even at the hotels that have been used to house foster children, and where Kanaya Ward lost her life last fall, right? And things after her death turned around 180. Let me read a couple of text messages that came here in regards to this story. One of them says, do you like to eat mushrooms? I asked TJ. Yeah, no. I'm not a big fan of mushrooms. Don't like them. I don't like the texture. Ugh, no. Let me read a couple of other ones here. Where did this one go? Here it says, so I got a couple of messages kind of similar here. One says, what about the tenants? What are they doing trying to keep the place clean? I know people who, and then another one, this one's from Janet from Baltimore. This text says, I know people who did repairs in government housing. A major problem was the residents were not held responsible for their own habits, cleaning up, etc. Well, look, I think it's a fair question, right? And I'm sure resident behavior can contribute to some problems. But I'm going to throw my butt here, but this is a legitimate butt compared to other people's butts. look, it doesn't explain what the inspector general found here at whatsoever, right? Tenants aren't responsible for broken bathroom ventilation fans. That was in the report. They're not responsible for rooftop HVAC controls apparently being switched off, or leaky HVAC units, or broken elevators, or inadequate hot water, or plumbing backups, or poorly ventilated laundry rooms. And they're not responsible for having a maintenance contractor allegedly painting over mold instead of properly remediating it, right? Those are building maintenance and management failures. So yes, residents should be expected to respect the property, but we can't blame bad housekeeping for systemic maintenance problems that the city is paying contractors to prevent and to fix. Here's another text. It says, this is another reason people want to leave the state of Maryland. It's not only an economic issue. It's the simple fact that we have poor leadership and absolutely no accountability. Another similar text here. It says, hi, Angela. Once again, the mayor proves that he's in over our head. I'm so embarrassed as a city resident when I heard the interview this morning. Yeah, if you want to listen to the whole interview, they talk a bunch of things. It's on the podcast. I think it's also up on YouTube. The texter goes on to say, Mayor Scott always has an excuse. Our elected officials always claim they care about the disadvantaged, but they don't. I also blame our city council for not holding him responsible. And here's another text. Good evening. Where are the congressmen that came down about the ICE facility in the city that was not good for holding people? Why aren't they coming out and looking at this, Mr. Van Hollen? Sorry about the spelling. Oh, okay. They're all on it when it comes to ICE and everything else, but not this. Yeah, I brought that up. Right? They care more about that and complaining about ICE and ICE facilities than they are about, you know, holding even our local officials accountable for this, this shelters that are falling apart. You know, there's another part of this report that I didn't get to. And frankly, this bothers me also as much as the mushrooms growing out of these carpets. Residents there didn't just complain about the conditions. According to the inspector general, some individuals said they felt the shelter operator retaliated against residents who spoke out about poor conditions, and they allege residents were improperly removed. Now, of course, that's an allegation, The IG report does not conclude that retaliation occurred, but there's more. Individuals also raised concerns about the grievance system itself, alleging that grievances were discarded and never passed along to the Mayor's Office of Homeless Services. And the contractor disputes that. A director told investigators they weren't aware of employees destroying grievances and said the Mayor's Office of Homeless Services, or MOHS, retrieves complaints from a locked box, while residents can also submit them electronically. Well, fine. But now I want to know, what happened to those complaints? What happened to those complaints? Because here's another number buried in this report, the number two. According to the IG, only two MOH employees regularly visited 10 city-funded homeless shelters. And perhaps most importantly, when investigators asked the shelter operator whether the MOHS knew about the maintenance problems, the director reportedly said they were fully aware of all maintenance issues going on. So I'm like, wait, hold on. If the Mayor's Office of Homeless Services was fully aware, then who knew what and when? Because former employees describe these conditions as critical and horrific. One said resident said they were getting sick from mold exposure. Another former employee reportedly said the maintenance contractor appeared to try to cut corners and that MOHS leadership had acknowledged the contractor wasn't doing a good job. Now, so we're getting beyond the mushrooms right here. This becomes an accountability story. Residents are saying that they have complained. Some allege they were retaliated against or improperly removed. There are allegations that grievances disappeared. Former city employees say conditions were horrific. The shelter operator says the mayor's office of homeless services knew about the maintenance problems. And MOHS leadership reportedly knew there were concerns about the maintenance contractor. So before we create another oversight problem, I want answers. Who knew? When did they know? What happened to the complaints? Were any residents actually removed after speaking up? And if everybody knew there were problems, why did it take an inspector general investigation for the public to find out just how bad they were? Can anyone answer that for me? And where is, like some of my texters here mentioned, where is the outrage? Where is the outrage from the public? Where is the outrage from our Maryland delegation? Where is the outrage from city council right now? Love to hear your thoughts. 410-467-WBAL, or you can also text me at the greensolutionsremodeling.com text line at 410-467-9225. 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
19: The Orioles are currently 58-63 and are now in last place in the AL East standings. The strangest part is that they're only two games out of a wild card spot in the American League. As they head into a big challenge of facing the top two teams in the division, the O's are 16.5 games out of first place. Manager Craig Abernaz knows there is no more time to mess around.
20: We definitely are aware of where we're at in the season and that in the standings, and we're still in it, but also, you know, we got to win games, and so every game is just as important as the next one. And you know, we have the off day coming up. We have to be ready to go game one in Tampa.
19: The O's are off today and will continue their road trip in St. Pete tomorrow night for a four-game set against the first place Tampa Bay Rays. I'm Valerie Preactor on the home of the Baltimore Orioles, WBAL News Radio 1090 and FM 101.5.
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22: Strong to severe thunderstorms today.
1: Road conditions.
23: Just got word of a crash in the city.
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11: Beach traffic is absolutely fine. Here's where we are looking at problems. Southbound on 95 and 895 in the city as you head from the Pulaski Industrial Area down to the tunnels. That is because we have a crash inside the Fort McHenry Tunnel, southbound on 95, blocking the left lane in Bore 2, which is the left southbound tube. And the delays begin, it looks like, around Eastern Avenue 495. As far as 895, those delays begin in Greektown as you travel down to the Harbor Tunnel. That's because we have police activity blocking one southbound lane in the tunnel and one southbound lane as soon as you exit the tunnel at Frankfurst Avenue. Lots of police activity there. And then in Rosedale, watch for accident cleanup, 95 north, right around Chesico Avenue, with delays beginning at Moravia. 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
16: Sources say a guilty plea could be entered tomorrow in the federal case against Baltimore County native Luigi Mangione. And Dan Cox responds to a poll that shows him way behind in the governor's race. 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
0: Well, if you're just joining us, here's why I'm fired up. Because Baltimore's Inspector General found reports of mold, bed bugs, sewage problems, a lot of problems, broken ventilation. What was the other thing? Oh, yeah, dirty and bloody sheets. And yes, mushrooms growing out of a carpet at city homeless shelters. Mayor Brandon Scott was in with C4 and Brian Neiman this morning and said that much has been corrected. I want to use this word. Much has been corrected. But also talked about the complexity of the situation. And my response is, of course, look, I get homelessness is complex, but mushrooms are not. Bloody sheets are not. Mold on ceilings is not. That's not complicated. Most people have conditions like this in their home. They're going to do what they can to fix the problem immediately. And now we've learned from residents alleged retaliation and improper removal just for speaking up. There were allegations, grievances that were discarded. Former city employees called the conditions critical and horrific. And a shelter operator reportedly told investigators the mayor's Office of Homeless Services was all this time fully aware of the problems. So my question isn't just how did this happen anymore. I want to know who knew, when did they know, and where is the same political outrage we've seen over conditions at immigration holding facilities in Baltimore and not for the homeless families? Like, what's up with that? Where's the outrage? Well, I got these airwaves and I got plenty of outrage here. Now, of course, I think there'll be more. There'll be a follow-up to this. As a matter of fact, here is Isabel Cumming, the Inspector General, responding here with David Collins.
2: We will be going out again and actually following up. That's what we do. You know, we can't take anyone's word. We have to verify.
0: Yeah, they'll be doing a follow-up. They'll be doing a follow-up, just like they did with DPW a couple of years ago. And when they released the report, these are the conditions. All right, we're going back a couple of months later. Here are the conditions. Nothing has changed. Here's a text message I got. It's a shame that that someone has to die before any meaningful change occurs. And that's exactly what worries me, because we've seen this movie before, right? A foster child dies while in state custody. A DPW worker dies, all right, after these investigations done by the IG. Why does tragedy have to be the catalyst for accountability? We have an IG report right now telling us conditions are critical and horrific. Do we really need someone to get seriously hurt or worse before everyone decides this deserves some urgency? Here's another text. What happened to the complaint? Well, see, this is the thing. It looks like a lot of people did complain about the conditions. And that's precisely the problem. Because residents raised the grievances, former employees sounding alarms. The report also says there are allegations that some of these grievances were discarded and never forwarded to the mayor's Office of Homeless Services. So basically, these complaints made it all the way to the Inspector General's office, which sparked this investigation, documented the conditions, and put them out publicly. Why? Because we pay for it. It's our dollars. It's our public dollars, our tax dollars. So now there's no question about whether City Hall is on notice now. The question isn't did anyone complain anymore. It's what happened after they complained. And why did it take the Inspector General to force this into public view, into public discussion? And here we are. And I got all the outrage for you. Let's see if anyone is listening out there. Oh, boy. I want to know. I want to definitely follow up on this, because I'm pretty sure, as the Inspector General has done in other cases like this, we'll do a follow up. Let's see what happens in the next few months. This is one of the stories that we'll definitely be watching out for. Coming up next, we're going to switch gears here. And it has to do with ICE. Well, actually, an organization. They're saying that ICE is accused of snatching and stalking immigrants in Maryland. But if this were police serving a warrant, would we use those same words? Stay tuned for more.
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11: We have a lot going on. We have a crash on Route 50 West in Anne Arundel County in Annapolis, blocking the right lane at 450, which is West Street. The delays begin before Rao Boulevard. And then in Baltimore City, we do have that police activity going on 895 southbound at Frankfurst Avenue, blocking the right lane. We also have the right lane. It looks like it's blocked all the way through the tunnel. No, actually, it's not. It's just Frank First Avenue now. But we're seeing delays from Eastern Avenue on 895 southbound. And the delays on 95 begin before Eastern Avenue because we have a crash inside the Fort McHenry Tunnel, 95 south, blocking the left lane in the left-hand tube. That's Bore 2. And it's a four-vehicle crash, so it could be with us for quite some time. And then if you're traveling the other direction on 95, watch for accident activity right around Chesico Avenue, blocking the right lane. And the delays begin before the 895 split. WBAL-TV 11 weather, partly cloudy skies this evening, becoming overcast overnight. Tomorrow, considerably cloudy, occasional rain showers in the afternoon and a high of 84. I'm Mary Ann Perry, WBAL News Radio 1090 and FM 101.5.
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0: All right, here's a text that came in. It says, I work in the commercial HVAC industry, and I would be curious to know what mechanical and plumbing shape these buildings were in before tenants were even allowed to occupy. It wouldn't surprise me if these buildings were a mess with mold issues before they even moved in. Yeah, possibly, right? And another texter says, Angelette, there is no outrage on this because the initials are MOH and not ICE, ICE. Yeah, we'll get into this story. ICE apparently is kidnapping people, according to CASA. Or does ICE simply, are they just enforcing the laws? Let's talk about that next.
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16: Sunny and 87. Sources say a guilty plea is possible in the Luigi Mangione federal case. Dan Cox responds to a poll and no charges against a Baltimore County police officer in a custody death. Details after ABC News.
14: From ABC News, I'm Michelle Franzen. There are reports sailors on board the USS Abraham Lincoln are dealing with dwindling essentials and even thoughts of suicide due to extended meetings deployments. A U.S. official tells ABC News a sailor aboard the carrier went overboard last month and was quickly recovered. The Navy, in a statement, denies the reports of suicide attempts but says it's addressing supply issues. ABC's Louis Martinez covers the Pentagon.
27: We should point out again, this ship was diverted to the Middle East. It did not make a port of call in between for more than 210 days. That is a long length of time. And so, yes, there's going to be concerns when you're dealing day in and day out with the same kind of operations.
14: Defense Secretary Pete Hegseth also pushing back on reports.
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14: Luigi Mangione has already pleaded not guilty to charges of killing UnitedHealthcare's CEO in both his federal and state cases. Sources familiar with the matter tell ABC News during a conference scheduled for federal court Friday, it is expected that a guilty plea will be announced in the federal case. Here's ABC's Matt Rivers.
10: This is not something that we were expecting to happen, let's say, on Monday. You know, we first saw that this conference was added to the schedule for this week. We were wondering what was going on Friday. Then sources tell us that this potential plea agreement would be discussed on Friday, and then it moves on to this, which it now appears, according to the sources that are talking to ABC News, that a guilty plea entered here is likely. Now, we should hedge once again that can change up until the very last minute.
14: Moments ago in Los Angeles, a jury has been selected to hear the evidence in the trial for Dwayne Keefe D. Davis. He's the only person ever charged with the murder of Tupac Shakur. The panel of 12 jurors and four alternates will hear opening arguments from each side Monday, August 17th. You're listening to ABC News.
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16: 5:02, good afternoon. I'm Robert Langert on ABC News. Conference set for New York Federal Court tomorrow. A likely guilty plea announced in the federal prosecution of Baltimore County native Luigi Mangione. Baltimore criminal defense attorney Tom Moronic on why Mangione might plead guilty.
15: Well, I think what he's trying to do is reduce the damage, reduce the potential exposure. And I think by tendering a plea in the federal case, it will do exactly that. And I think that it also sets a precedent for the state case.
16: Mangione does face a state murder trial in New York next month. The FBI today says a three-week fugitive sweep across Maryland and Delaware resulted in 109 arrests. Authorities say those taken into custody were wanted for charges ranging from assault to armed robbery to attempted murder.
17: 36 arrests happened in Baltimore. FBI special agent in charge Jimmy Paul said among them,
18: Jalik Harrison Montes was arrested on charges including attempted first-degree murder, first- and second-degree assault, handgun violation, and other charges. A firearm was recovered from his residence.
17: Anne Arundel County Sheriff Everett Sesker said the 24 arrests in his county
19: is a clear message to those who wish to bring harm to the citizens of our community that you will be apprehended and you will be held accountable.
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16: No charges to be filed against a Baltimore County police officer for an incident in Woodlawn in February that left a man dead. The Attorney General's Independent Investigation Division reviewed body camera footage of the February 16th incident where police officer Derek Hadle punched Samuel Brown twice at a stop on Security Boulevard after Brown slapped the officer in the hand earlier. The officer tried to wake up Brown, who had been sleeping in his car. Brown fell to the ground and hit his head. He died in the hospital 11 days later. The attorney general's office concluded the officer did not intend to harm Brown. From the Commitment 2026 desk, Republican gubernatorial candidate Dan Cox speaking out about the latest poll numbers showing he's 27 points behind Governor Wes Moore in the November race.
20: We are on his heels. We are running to win, and we're going to win.
22: Cox showing optimism while appearing on the T.J. Smith show. As far as why he would win, Cox says he cares about Maryland and he is present in Maryland, unlike Governor Moore, who he says has been all around the country instead of Maryland.
20: In fact, we're going to seek his travel records because it'll blow people's minds.
22: Governor Moore issuing a statement in response to Cox, saying in part, this poll shows what Marylanders know about Wes Moore, which is that he is someone who will deliver real results and beat Dan Cox in November. Caitlin Bancroft, WBAL News Radio 1090 and FM 101.5.
16: Cox also taking issue with one of the lobbying firms paying for the Maryland Now poll, Perry Jacobson, which has ties to a data center project that had been backed by the governor. No comment from the pollster, though the same poll showed 3 out of 4 Marylanders have serious concerns about data centers.
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28: Ravens coach Jesse Minter says cornerbacks Nate Wiggins and Marlon Humphrey are trending very well to being back next week after both left practices early this week. Backup QB Tyler Huntley is expected to start Saturday night's preseason opener against the Eagles at M&T Bank Stadium. Orioles open a 4-game series against the Rays tomorrow night at Tropicana Field. I'm Rick Hoschel on your radio home for the Orioles, Ravens, and Navy football, WBAL News Radio 1090 and FM 101.5.
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11: Traffic. Alrighty, on the west side of the Beltway, watch for outer loop delays from before Liberty Road down to, it looks like, Security Boulevard. That's because we have a crash that just occurred on the outer loop prior to Security Boulevard. And in the city, we are still seeing delays southbound on 95 and 895 as you travel down from Greek Town and Canton to the tunnels. That's because we have police activity on 895 south at Frankfurst Avenue, blocking all but the left lane there, the police activity. And then 95, we just had a crash cleared from 95 southbound inside the Fort McHenry Tunnel. And in Rosedale, we still have accident cleanup on 95 north around Chesico Avenue, causing delays from before the 895 split. I'm Mary Ann Perry, WBAL News Radio 1090 and FM 101.5.
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2: More clouds and sunshine expected this afternoon, but still hot and humid with a high of 89. We'll have mostly cloudy skies tonight with a low of 74 degrees. Back near 85 for your high Friday with a mostly cloudy sky and a chance for scattered showers or even a brief thunderstorm during the day. Saturday's dry with plenty of sunshine and highs in the low to mid 80s. I'm meteorologist Delina Lee on WBAL News Radio 1090 and FM 101.5.
16: We got a mix of sun and clouds in 87. Jameson

describe what's going on. It really jumped at me. We are CASA. You know CASA, right? They said that there's been a surge in ICE activity across Maryland over the past few weeks. And they're calling on Governor Westmore and county leaders to protect immigrant communities. But listen to how they're describing what's happening. Their headline here on the press release says, "We are CASA on Maryland ICE surge. Families demand protection amidst intense immigrant targeting." All right. Here they go on to say that immigrants are being snatched and are disappearing right off their doorsteps, in front of their children, on the side of the road en route to work, and at the gates of their workplaces at dawn. And in this press release, they accuse federal agents of stalking immigrants near neighborhoods, private homes, grocery stores, and common routes to work. And they go into some specifics here, right? They added here, on the Eastern Shore, CASA says ICE kidnapped about 13 community members from their work van while they were headed to a Purdue processing facility in Salisbury. They also report ICE activity in Brooklyn, Glen Burnie, Linthicum, and Elk Ridge. In Langley Park, they say ICE vehicles cornered a pickup truck in a shopping center parking lot. And in Gaithersburg, they accuse ICE of using city property as a staging area to transfer people they say have been ripped away from their families and communities. So, here's where I want to hear from you. What exactly are we objecting to? Because some of this sounds terrible when you use words like kidnapped and stalking. That was another word, stalking. Snatched, terrorized. I mean, they use all these words in this press release over and over again. But let's change the agency for a moment. All right. Let's pretend this is not ICE. Let's say Baltimore County Police are looking for somebody with an outstanding arrest warrant. They know where he lives. And one morning he walks outside of his house with his wife and children and police are waiting. They arrest him right there, right? Would the headline say, "Police snatch father from his family on his doorsteps"? Would we accuse police of stalking him, as they put it, stalking him because officers figured out where he lives and waited for him? Or let's say police know someone they're looking for works at a particular warehouse. They know what time his shift starts, so they wait near his workplace and arrest him when he arrives or when he leaves. Do we call that terrorizing workers at the gates of their workplace at dawn? What if police stop somebody? Well, not just police. Let's say FBI, whatever, right? What if law enforcement stopped somebody with an outstanding warrant while they're driving to work? We don't normally say that person was kidnapped off the side of the road. They're being taken into custody. Now, before anyone says, "Oh, Angelette, immigration violations are crimes." Well, sure. Immigration enforcement is civil. It entails an administrative warrant, right? And it's not the same as judicial arrest warrant. But that's how they process illegal immigrants, with these administrative warrants. And I'm not saying that these situations are identical. I'm talking about how we are describing enforcement. Because government authorities locate people all the time. Police do it. The sheriff deputies do it. Federal agents do it. Even process servers do it.
right? Think about somebody who's avoiding a court summons. A process server may figure out where that person works.

0: a car they drive when they're likely to be at home and they wait for them, right? Is that considered stalking? Or is that somebody doing their job the law authorizes them to do? And here's where I struggle with this press release. CASA tells me where these people were detained. It tells me they were going to work. It tells me children may have witnessed it. It tells me about the fear in the community. Okay, but tell me about the individual cases. Why was ICE looking for these particular people? What was their immigration status? Did they have final removal orders? Had any previously been ordered to report? Were any legally authorized to remain in the country? Were any accused or convicted of other offenses? Because those details matters too. And let's be clear. Sure, ICE has to follow the law, right? Federal agents don't get unlimited authority simply because they're enforcing immigration law. If ICE violates someone's constitutional rights, absolutely challenge it. But here's my question. When law enforcement arrests an American citizen in front of his children, do we say people kidnapped him? When somebody gets arrested at work, do we protest because his coworkers had to watch? When a sheriff's deputy picks someone up for an outstanding warrant, do we argue that enforcement should stop because his family depends on him? It's painful. It's disruptive. Sometimes it's heartbreaking, but does the emotional impact on a family determine whether a law should be enforced? Because if that's the standard, we got a much bigger conversation to have about our entire justice system. So I'd love to hear from you. Is CASA raising legitimate concerns about how ICE is conducting these operations? Or has the argument become that ICE shouldn't be conducting immigration enforcement in Maryland at all? And another one, if you believe ICE shouldn't locate somebody at their home, shouldn't pick them up on their way to work, shouldn't arrest them at their workplace, and shouldn't detain them in front of their family, then where exactly is ICE supposed to enforce immigration law? Can anyone answer that? The lines are open, 410-467-WBAL. Or you can also text me your thoughts and opinions at the greensolutionsremodeling.com text line at 410-467-9225. Up next, your calls and messages here on the Angeletta Viles Show.
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7: Beach Traffic looking good on Route 50 eastbound as you head from Annapolis and Crownsville over to the Chesapeake Bay Bridge. No delays on 50 east nor 50 west. Not so on the outer loop of the Beltway on the west side. We have a crash, a three-vehicle collision on the outer loop around Dogwood Road prior to Security Boulevard blocking, the center lane and the right lane. And that is causing a backup from 795. And then in Towson, we have a lot of delays on both the inner and outer loop right around the Harrisburg Expressway, it looks like. I don't think we have a crash there, but definitely slow traffic. In Baltimore City, police activity is gone from 895 South at Frank First Avenue, but it's been replaced with a disabled vehicle blocking the left lane in the southbound tube of the Harbor Tunnel. So you can expect delays as you head down from the Pulaski Industrial Area and still working on police activity in Rosedale, 95 northbound right around Chesico Avenue. WBAL-TV 11 weather. Partly cloudy skies tonight, then becoming cloudy overnight after midnight, a low of 74. Tomorrow, morning clouds, then off and on rain showers during tomorrow afternoon and a high of 84. I'm Mary Ann Perry, WBAL News Radio 1090 and FM 101.5.
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0: All right, if you're just joining us, we've been talking about We Are CASA, or just simply CASA. CASA. CASA Maryland says ICE has ramped up enforcement across the state, accusing agents of snatching and stalking and kidnapping immigrants at their homes, on their way to work, and sometimes in front of their families. And it's tragic. And my question is about the language and the standard we're applying. Because if police pick someone up on an outstanding warrant at home, at work, on the side of the road, in front of their family, do we call that kidnapping? Do we call that kidnapping? Do we call it stalking if they're trying to find where they're at or following them until they can figure out the best place to pick them up without, you know, with least resistance? So, sure, ICE must follow the law and preserve due process, but if ICE can't detain someone at home, at work, on the road, or in front of the family, where exactly are they supposed to enforce immigration law? Love to hear your thoughts. 410-467-WBAL, or you can text me at the greensolutionsremodeling.com text line at 410-467-9225. And these are the words in this press release. They're trying to get the governor to do something and county officials to do something about this. I don't know what you can do. Don't know what else can you do. Let's bring in Mark here from Middle River. Thanks for calling in, Mark. What other places could they be detained?
9: Well, here's the other thing. Based on what you do for a living, mm-hmm. you understand that semantics is everything.
0: Yeah.
9: You know, what is it, stalking and snatching?
0: Yeah.
9: I'd like to call it rightfully pursuing and apprehending.
0: Yes.
9: And this is what they do. We've talked about this, Angela. Mm-hmm. You know, they refer to, they conflate people here illegally with immigrants, just like they're conflating, well, community members with citizens.
0: Mm-hmm.
9: And so it makes it sound like what ICE is doing is just randomly snatching up anyone, grabbing anyone, right? You know, whether they're a citizen or not, right? They're just hunting people down. It's terrible. This is apocalyptic. But this is what CASA does. CASA's been around a long time.
0: Yeah.
9: And, you know, their belief is that there's nobody here illegally. If you get here, you belong here, and they will do all they can to keep you here, regardless of what it costs to the taxpaying public. and regardless of what laws are being broken.
0: Mm-hmm.
9: And as for what the governor and local law enforcement can do, they can stand and watch, and that's about it.
0: Yeah, that's all they can do. Thank you very much, Mark. And, you know, we talked about this last week, too. I'm pretty sure she helps with CASA. There was a county council person out of Montgomery County that was criticizing their own fire department for going out and helping and assisting National Parks and ICE because a few illegal immigrants got into the Potomac River and they needed a rescuing. And she said, well, you were assisting ICE. You shouldn't have done that. Well, a human is a human. You wanted them to drown, probably, because you wanted them to die in order to make a case and shape this narrative. Like, look, ICE is killing immigrants when they needed help to be rescued out of the Potomac River. You know how many people die there every single year? I know this summer we've already reported a few cases. One that was a Towson student, as a matter of fact. It's crazy. Let me read this. There was a couple of text messages. Let me get this one. It says, Angelette, this CASA organization has been spoiled rotten by Democrat politicians everywhere, far and wide, and particularly here in Maryland, in aiding and abetting masses of illegal aliens. And CASA is griping about ICE breaking the law. They get tens of millions of taxpayer money, and that's just in Baltimore City alone. Absolute insanity. This is from Jack in Baltimore. Jack, I think you raised an important point about taxpayer funding, because that's another conversation we should have, right? If an organization receives millions of public dollars, taxpayers have every right to ask, what are we funding here? I remember hearing the beginnings of CASA, right? It was to help immigrants assimilate here, teach them, give them English classes, things like that, where to go for certain services. But now they have become a straight up, I don't know what you call it. Is it advocacy? No, it's, I don't know what you call it. Give me a word for it. But they're out there protesting. No, that's the word. They become professional activists. That's what they are. And if we're funding some of their money, some of the money comes from us, some of it comes from philanthropists, some of it comes from other nonprofits. Like, what are we funding here if some of the money is coming from us? What services are being provided besides activism? And where is the line between providing legitimate assistance to immigrant families and actively working to frustrate federal immigration enforcement? I think, look, you can disagree with ICE policy. You can challenge ICE when it violates the law. But receiving taxpayer dollars doesn't put an organization above scrutiny either. And you shouldn't be out there protesting all the time and then using these language, right? Ugh. Snatching, stalking, kidnapping. Here's another text. It says illegal immigrants get special treatment because they are the new civil rights victims. Democrats will ride their backs to election victory and then sainthood. Democrats are like superheroes. If superheroes effed everything up. Anyways, look, yeah, they're getting special treatment. They're getting special attention. We just talked about this in the last hour with several homeless shelters in Baltimore City being neglected after numerous complaints have been risen. The living conditions, horrible there. People getting ill over mold. Mushrooms growing out of carpets. This has been going on for quite some time. Everyone knew about it. There was no outrage from any city council member whatsoever. No one from the Maryland delegation was out there sitting there waiting to go in to do their own inspection, but they'd rather do an inspection at a temporary holding facility for ICE. Make that make sense. They care more about them than they do our own people. They're just using you guys. They're using illegal immigrants. It is backwards, isn't it? Here's another text. It says, CASA's bias is obvious. Their language reflects their emotional point of view that does not consider law and order or the victims. Exactly. That's what jumped out to me. As Mark even said, semantics, right? Words matter. If ICE actually violates the law, show me the violation and criticize it, right? But when lawful detention is automatically described as kidnapping and stalking and snatching, you're not just reporting what happened. You're telling people how they're supposed to feel about it. Give me the facts of each single case that you guys were referring to in this press release, including why that individual was targeted, and then let us decide whether ICE crossed the line. Anyways, coming up next. Interesting story out of the Baltimore Sun. MTA, they say it monitors fare evasion, but can't tell us how much money is losing. Could it be tens of millions of dollars? Stay tuned.
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8: Traffic and weather.
7: We are seeing some heavy traffic on the Jones Falls Expressway between Hamden and Roland Park. It looks like there's a crash northbound on 83 right around Kelly Avenue, which is before the city-county line, and that's causing delays that begin before Cold Spring Lane. Also, we are seeing a lot of heavy traffic as you travel along the west side. It starts actually in the northwest corner at Reisterstown Road in Pikesville and continues all the way down to the scene of a three-vehicle crash that was right around Dogwood Road before Security Boulevard on the outer loop. It looks like everything's been moved off to the right shoulder, but that is a very heavy and slow ride on the outer loop down through Woodlawn, and if you're coming up from Arbutus, it's heavy and slow through Arbutus and Catonsville on the inner loop. And we do have a disabled vehicle blocking the left southbound lane of 895 in the Harbor Tunnel. I'm Marianne Perry, WBAL News Radio 1090 and FM 101.5.
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10: 5:30, good afternoon. I'm Robert Lang, and we are indeed following breaking news of a serious crash on the Beltway.
11: I'm Captain Mort Taylor on Sky 11. Traffic advisory for you on the west side Beltway. Outer loop of the Beltway. Three vehicles involved in a crash right there by Dogwood Road, which is going to be south of Liberty Road. There's two vehicles that are now on the right shoulder, but one still remains in the middle of the Beltway. State police are responding at the present time. I can see that coming down the roadway. We don't know how long they'll have this road tied up, but as we get more, we'll update you. Reporting in Sky 11, I'm Captain Roy Taylor.
10: And Marianne Perry has another traffic update coming up. The Associated Press and ABC News quoting sources who say Baltimore County native Luigi Mangione expected to plead guilty as early as tomorrow in the federal case against him, accusing him of stalking and killing UnitedHealthcare CEO Brian Thompson. Mangione also faces state murder charges in New York. The FBI says more than 100 people have been arrested in a three-week sweep on charges ranging from robbery to attempted murder. No charges will be filed against a Baltimore County police officer for an incident in Woodlawn that left one man dead. The Attorney General's office says Officer Derek Hadle did not intend to harm Samuel Brown when he punched him after Brown slapped him outside his patrol car. Record high for the S&P 500 today on Wall Street. It was up 0.7%. NASDAQ up 0.8%. Dow up only more than 0.1%, about 70 points. Orioles off tonight. They'll open a series against the Rays tomorrow night in Florida in a game you'll hear on WBAL. Ravens coach Jesse Minter says Marlon Humphrey and Nate Wiggins, who left practice this week due to injuries, are on track to return to practice next week. More on Ravens training camp tonight after the news at 7 with Jamison Hensley on Ravens All Access, followed by Sportsline with Nick Testoni at 8 o'clock. Back with a detailed roundup of the day's top stories tonight on WBAL. 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
7: Traffic and weather. Well, that crash, the three-vehicle crash between Woodlawn and Catonsville on the outer loop around Dogwood Road, it's been moved off to the right shoulder, but we are still seeing very heavy and slow traffic. As you round the corner from, it looks like the delays begin around Park Heights Avenue and continue to Liberty Road. We are also seeing slow traffic northbound on the Jones Falls Expressway through Roland Park and Mount Washington. That's due to a crash right around Kelly Avenue, which is before the city-county line. And in Baltimore City, we have a disabled vehicle, on 895 South, blocking the left lane inside the Baltimore Harbor Tunnel, causing a major delay, unfortunately, for those of you heading down to the Harbor Tunnel from Johns Hopkins Bayview Medical Center. That's where it starts getting really heavy and slow. This report is brought to you by Perennial Farm in Baltimore and WBAL-TV 11 weather, partly cloudy this evening and then mostly cloudy after midnight, a low of 74. Tomorrow, a cloudy Friday and a high of 84. 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
0: All right, remember that MTA fare evasion story we talked about? Was it earlier this week or last week? Well, there's a follow-up to this, and the numbers being discussed are potentially much bigger than just a couple of bucks here and there. The story from the Baltimore Sun reports that MTA says it monitors fare evasion. Remember we talked about that? But that the agency couldn't provide an annual estimate of how much revenue it's losing because riders aren't paying. Well, there was one anonymous MTA bus driver who believes the problem is enormous. And he estimates that on his routes, only 15 to 20% of passengers actually pay. Now, big disclaimer here. That's just one driver's estimate. The Sun couldn't independently verify it. And we should not pretend that his experience represents every single bus route in Maryland, but probably does. But here's where it gets interesting. Because MTA reported that 49.6 million bus rides, that there were 49.6 million bus rides in fiscal year 2025. So the Sun did some hypothetical math here. If that driver's 80% non-payment estimate actually held across the system, that's about 39.7 million unpaid rides. At the standard $2 fare, that is close to about $80 million worth of rides. Basically, about fees not collected. Now, before anyone grabs their calculator and starts texting me, Angela, that's not really $80 million. Well, you're right. You know, some people ride free legitimately, like seniors and students, people with disabilities. Some people buy daily, weekly, monthly passes, so you cannot simply multiply every ride by $2 and call it lost revenue. That's not what I'm doing, but that's almost besides the point. Because here's the question I keep coming back to. Why are reporters having to do back-of-the-envelope calculations in the first place? because MTA says it tracks and monitors fare evasion as part of their ongoing operational and financial oversight. So I'm like, okay. So then what's the estimate? Well, they have said to the Sun they don't have one available. And that is what bothers me. Remember what the driver told us in this previous story when we talked about this a while back, a few days ago? Because operators there on the bus, they have buttons on the fare box to record paid and unpaid riders. And the operator described himself hitting that unpaid button 99999 throughout his shift. Well, basically the number 9 is meaning unpaid. Like that person just, you know, ignored me. 9. So I'm sitting here thinking, what happens to that information every time they hit that button? If you're collecting data about people not paying, if you're monitoring fare evasion, if you're tracking fare revenue, why can't somebody give us a reasonable range, at least a range? 5 million, 20 million, 50 million, what is it? Because nobody expects an exact number down to the penny. Retail stores don't know about every candy bar that gets shoplifted either, but they estimate shrinkage because you can't manage a financial problem you refuse or unable to measure. And here's why this matters beyond the people riding the bus. Because Maryland's Transportation Trust Fund isn't funded by magical transportation fairies. Motorists help fund it through their vehicle registration fees, titling taxes, toll fees, other charges. And according to another report that we covered, right, 53% of the Transportation Trust Fund spending goes towards public transportation compared to about 22% towards the highways and the roads. So if taxpayers and motorists are heavily subsidizing public transportation, don't they deserve to know how aggressively MTA is collecting the fares it's supposed to collect? I want to know the numbers. Love to hear what your thoughts are. 410-467-WBAL or text me at thegreensolutionsremodeling.com. Text line at 410-467-9225. Let's bring in Jeff here from Baltimore. Thanks for calling in, Jeff.
16: Hi there, Miss Angela. I could spend a lot of time on this. I'm an avid rider of all forms of the Baltimore transportation system.
0: Yeah.
16: And I've certainly, the amount of money they've cost me being late for work on any of the systems that we have is unbelievable. The single tracking, the scheduling, that's unbelievable. But about what you're talking about as well, there's plenty of times I get on a bus and the person, and I'm glad of this, because they say, go ahead. It's like, I don't know why they're doing that, but they make you, I don't sneak on, of course not. They actually, and I love it. I'm like, wow, I got me a free ride today. I could use that because I need to go a lot and I don't have a card and I don't want to pay a monthly fee. But that happens an awful lot. I also know that people get on the light rail. They know they can't pay there.
0: Oh, yeah.
16: One time I didn't pay. I got caught and I didn't get any mail for 2 months. I tried to pay. I tried to find where to pay and I went through a whole bunch of stuff. And then I had to wait 6 months later, the trial come up and I go to the trial and there's no policeman there anyway. The judge tells me, you just might want to not say anything and, you know, let me go with it since there was nobody there. In other words, the whole system, like many things Baltimore, although it is a Maryland State thing, I guess, is totally out of whack. And there's no security and no authority on the light rail or the subway. And as far as I'm concerned, if I could get away with it, which I don't because I don't want to have to go through that process of court and this and that, but there, the danger involved being on any of these systems. There's no security.
0: Yeah.
16: There's no policemen. So, and
0: Mike, I hear a few things from you.
16: Yes, sir.
0: Well, one, you said sometimes they just, like, let you pass.
16: Yeah, they do. It's nice.
0: But I think they're also just tired of just fighting with people. Because probably before you got on the bus, they had someone that, you know, was...
16: Oh, yes. I don't envy their job. No. That's for sure.
0: So,
16: they have the...
0: And then, two, it sounds to me... that you feel like it's not fair because you have paid, you know, you tried to pay, and you're feeling that you're also not getting your return on investment.
16: Correct. And I've been down, I call often, and I must say the MTA people, when you call for a complaint or an issue on the phone, to my great surprise, they are extremely nice and they'll listen to me. So even after I feel like I've been listened to, I'm down off the ledge. And I've gone down to the place downtown, and they bring people downstairs to talk to you. I mean, I feel I've deserved a refund so many times because the fact that the buses aren't there when they're supposed to be.
0: Yeah.
16: And
0: thank you so much for sharing your story with me, Jeff. I appreciate it. Wow, a lot to unpack there. And let's squeeze in Mike here from Cockeysville. Thanks for calling in, Mike. What are your thoughts on this story?
17: Well, I think it's grossly unfair what's happening in that. The drivers or the motorists are paying the bulk of the transportation fund.
0: Mm-hmm.
17: Now, you left out one important gasoline tax also goes.
0: Oh, yeah, the gas tax. Mm-hmm.
17: And that's the major contributor to the fund. And yet they've let the roads are in horrible shape. You know, Maryland used to be known for the best roads in the country, and now they're in a third world strait. I mean, they just holes, and they never repave a road now. It's just they throw some asphalt in. And, you know, even in the best of times, before all these people stopped paying for rapid transit, they estimated that only 20 to 25% of the rapid transit financial needs came from fares.
0: Yep.
17: So we've always been subsidizing them, you know, 70 to 80%, and the fact that they're not paying now, it's probably more than that.
0: Yeah. Thank you very much, Mike. I appreciate your thoughts. I want to continue this conversation more with your calls and messages next. If you want to join in, 410-467-WBAL.
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7: Beach traffic is absolutely fine. If you want to go to the beach this weekend and you want to leave early, well, take Route 50 East through Annapolis and to the Chesapeake Bay Bridge. No delays at all. We do have a pretty serious crash on 295. It looks right around 198. A lane is blocked there, and we are seeing delays from Waterloo Road in Jessup. And then in Baltimore City, we still have a disabled vehicle blocking the left southbound lane of 895 inside the Harbor Tunnel. And the delays begin right after Route 40 as you travel down from the Rosedale area. We are seeing a lot of delays also on the inner loop through the Towson area. 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
10: Sources say a guilty plea could be entered tomorrow in the federal case against Baltimore County native Luigi Mangione. And Dan Cox responds to a poll that shows him way behind in the governor's race. The update at 5 o'clock on WBAL News Radio 1090 and FM 101.5.
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0: All right, my last caller, Micah's onto something. Look, we heavily subsidize public transportation as it is, right? And if we are, taxpayers, motorists, through our gas tax, tolls, fees, registration, titling, all that stuff. If we are heavily subsidizing public transportation, where 55% goes to public transportation, don't we deserve to know how aggressively MTA is collecting the fares it's supposed to collect? Maybe the answer ultimately is that fares aren't worth aggressively enforcing. Fine. Maybe after paying for enforcement and technology and administration, Maryland decides a different funding model that makes more sense. But show me the numbers. I'm less interested in government telling me, don't worry, we're monitoring it, and more interested in government showing me what it's monitoring and what we're getting for our money. Because here's the irony. We have a system charging $2 to ride. We have signs telling you that what the fare is, what it is, and why is it required, right? We heard from a driver who says he's recording people who don't pay. We have an agency saying it's monitoring, it monitors fare evasion. And yet apparently we still don't know how much fare evasion is costing us. Come on now. And remember, this isn't even exclusively about the money. When we talked about this before, we had a conversation about the so-called no consequences culture that can develop when everybody figures out that the rule isn't actually enforced. One person walks past the fare box, nothing happens. Another, somebody else does it, nothing happens. Eventually, the sucker isn't the person refusing to pay. It becomes the person who actually pays, like one of my previous callers who is like, this is not fair, right? And that's a terrible incentive to create in a public system. So how much fare evasion would be enough for you to demand some change here? $5 million, $20, $50 million? Where do you draw the line? Tell me where you fall, because I want to hear from the people actually riding these buses and the people paying the taxes that keep them moving. Let's bring on here Teresa from Baltimore. Thanks for calling in, Teresa. What are your thoughts on this story? Hello, Teresa. Yep, there we go.
4: Yes, I'm here. I'm so sorry. Yes. It's bigger than what you think.
0: Mm-hmm.
4: And this may even need to go to Annapolis. Mm-hmm. It's way bigger than what everyone thinks that it is. And, you know, people come aboard, whether it's the bus
0: mm-hmm.
4: or the metro,
0: mm-hmm.
4: and everyone, it's a bartering system.
0: Yeah.
4: I don't have the fare, or can I just get through? And they have the money, they just don't want to pay, or they know no one is going to say anything.
0: Mm-hmm.
4: So it's much bigger than what everyone thinks it is.
0: Yeah. Yeah, well, a while back we did talk about how much money that's collected from, like I said, like the gas tax and all the vehicle registration fees and all that stuff. Only 22% goes to actual roads. 55% goes to public transportation. Only 5% of Marylanders, and this is across the state, so we're looking into places like Montgomery County or PG County that also does public transportation. Only 5% use public transportation. And it's like, we got struggling roads, like, and we keep subsidizing this, but they can't justify or give an account to how much is actually being avoided. It, like you said, it's much bigger than buses in Baltimore City. I appreciate it, Teresa. Here's another question. And I've had a few people say, maybe this is all by design to get all public transportation free. Here is a texter that says, Angelette, public transportation should be free. Doesn't the state of Maryland want people to get back and forth to work so they can pay their taxes? Yeah, pay their taxes to fund it if you're going to do it for free. Like, I understand the argument, free transportation, but free to whom? Because the bus, the light rail, metro, whatever, public transportation doesn't magically operate for free. Drivers have salaries. Buses need fuel and maintenance. And the entire system costs money. If the rider doesn't pay, somebody else does. And that is the taxpayer. And here's a question for everybody. Maybe we'll talk about this a little bit more tomorrow. Would you support a fare free transit if Maryland showed you exactly how much additional money taxpayers would have to contribute every year to replace the lost fare revenue? Or even if it was 100% free, do you want to know how much it would cost? That's the real debate. Don't call it free. Call it taxpayer funded. And then let's decide whether it's worth the trade-off. Nothing is free, guys. It's not free. Stop using that word. I'm going to use some semantics like CASA does. Let me throw in a word. It is taxpayer funded. That's what it is. Stay tuned for more.
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7: Traffic and weather. Well, it looks like that disabled vehicle is finally gone from 895 southbound inside the Harbor Tunnel, but the delays still begin around Hopkins Bayview as you head down through Greektown and Canton to the Harbor Tunnel. It also looks like the crash on 295 around 198 has been cleared, but we're still seeing a backup from 175. And in Annapolis, we just got word of debris in the roadway. It looks like it is partially blocking the right off-ramp from 50 westbound at Solomon's Island Road. WBAL TV 11 weather, partly cloudy skies early this evening, and then looks like mostly cloudy overnight. Tomorrow, cloudy skies for Friday and a high of 84. I'm Maryam Perry, WBAL News Radio 1090 and FM 101.5.
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0: Someone here on the text line says, Angela, I've been listening all day. Issue after issue shows nothing is working as it should in Baltimore. Well, not just in Baltimore, but in the entire state. And actually, if there's one common thing connecting everything we talked about today, for me, it's actually accountability, right? The fare evasion with millions potentially going uncollected. CASA demanding accountability from ICE while facing questions of its own. Homeless shelter complaints that apparently didn't produce action until the inspector general got involved. And Marylanders telling pollsters they're worried about affordability and the direction of this state. So accountability isn't Republican or Democrat. Rules don't matter if they're not enforced. Complaints don't matter if nobody responds. And taxpayer dollars, they demand answers. So maybe the question we should keep asking is simple. Who's responsible and what happens when they fail? Anyways, show is coming to a wrap here. Thanks to my producer, Wayden. Up next is WBAL News Now at 6 with Robert Lane.
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14: I think what he's trying to do is reduce the damage, reduce the potential exposure.
10: A possible guilty plea tomorrow for accused killer and Towson native Luigi Mangione. And no charges to be filed against a Baltimore County police officer in the death of a man in Woodlawn in February.
15: More than 100 arrests in a three-week fugitive sweep.
16: You will be held accountable.
15: I'm Chris Cheon.
17: Republican candidate Dan Cox speaks out about the latest poll numbers. I'm Caitlin Bancroft at the Commitment 2026 desk.
21: No regulation, no consumer protections. Baltimore City taking two prediction market sites to court over sports gambling. I'm Bob Costantini.
10: We'll tell you about a fire that shut down a parking garage, a large parking garage at BWI Marshall Airport today. The Ravens getting ready for their first preseason game. They held their final practice. And we'll hear some complaints about a ship at sea. 6 o'clock.
27: From ABC News, I'm Michelle Franzen. Families are speaking out about issues on board the USS Abraham Lincoln diverted to the Middle East for an extended deployment. A U.S. official tells ABC News a sailor went overboard in August and was quickly recovered. The Navy, in a statement, denying reports of suicide attempts, but says it's addressing supply issues. Editor-in-chief of the Military Times and Marine Corps veteran J.D. Simpkins says he's heard from more than one family expressing concern for the mental health of the sailors on the USS Lincoln.
28: I think the last time some of these sailors have stepped on solid ground was in December. That's absolutely insane. To go that long without a port call, without any type of mental refresh. And we're talking about doing that amid combat operations, which are extremely frantic.
27: Secretary Pete Hegseth says reports are completely misrepresented. The top Democrat on the Senate Armed Services Committee, Richard Blumenthal, now demanding answers. New court filings allege agents from Homeland Security investigations waged a, quote, unprecedented campaign of spying on Americans during ICE protests that erupted in Minnesota following the deaths of two U.S. citizens. Details stemming from a Justice Department case alleging more than a dozen people engaged in a conspiracy to impede operations. ABC's Alex Mallon has more on the filing from one defendant's attorney.
29: He alleges that the government essentially waged a vast surveillance operation 4 days after the killing of Alex Preddy, called Operation Puppet Master, which he says was essentially used to go through all the people that were not only just on the ground, but to try and tie them to various left-wing organizations, including labor unions, teachers unions.
27: All defendants have pleaded not guilty. The FAA says a United flight headed to Phoenix blew two tires as it was taking off from O'Hare International this afternoon. The pilots aborted takeoff. Passengers deplaned downstairs to the runway, were bused to the terminal. The pilots says all passengers were okay. 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
10: Good evening. We start tonight with the latest in the Luigi Mangione case. The Towson native charged with killing UnitedHealthcare CEO Brian Thompson in New York in December of 2024. Tonight, ABC News and the Associated Press among those quoting sources who say the Baltimore County native is expected to plead guilty as early as tomorrow in the federal case that accuses him of stalking and killing the executive. Sources do caution Mangione could change his mind. Tom Moronic, a criminal defense attorney in Baltimore with no connection to this case.
14: It also sets a precedent for the state case. And for those reasons, the state prosecutors have reached out saying they'd like to have a say that this could have a potential impact in the state case.
10: The state trial is due to start next month, right after Labor Day. The federal trial, if it happens, starts in January. More on this story coming up in WBL News Now in depth at 6:16. Maryland's Attorney General's office says no criminal charges will be filed against Baltimore County Police Officer Derek Hadle in the death of Samuel Big Sam Brown back in February. Brown suffered fatal head injuries during an encounter with Hadle off Security Boulevard back in February.
2: Brown is seen slapping the officer's hand twice. Body camera footage captured Brown moving closer to Officer Hadle, who then punched Brown on the left side of his face. The body cam footage does not show Officer Hadle also striking Brown on the right side of his face. Brown fell, striking his head on the pavement. He died 11 days later. The medical examiner determined Brown died of complications from blunt force head trauma with heart disease as a contributing factor. The AG's office considered three offenses in this case: Maryland's use of force statute, second-degree assault, and involuntary manslaughter.
10: That's WBL TV 11 Investigates David Collins. The ACLU is calling for changes to help prevent violent encounters with police. Today, the organization released a 50-page report detailing police killings across the state. They say 143 people died at the hands of police between 2015 and 2023. No officers were convicted in any of those cases. The report also highlights racial disparities. It states African Americans make up about a third of the total population, but account for 64% of those killed by police. Last month, WBL-TV spoke with an attorney for the ACLU about the findings, what needs to happen to prevent violent incidents.
18: We start with what happened, what's the truth about what happened, and what could have been done differently to avoid this outcome. And if we start there, we're able to change the pattern rather than perpetuating it.
10: That's ACLU attorney Sonia Kumar. At the FBI Baltimore field office today, authorities detailed some of the cases behind 109 arrests made during a three-week fugitive sweep across Maryland and Delaware.
15: The arrests included suspects wanted for attempted murder, armed robbery, and sexual offenses. FBI Baltimore special agent in charge, Jimmy Paul.
19: In Anne Arundel County, Antoine Curtis was arrested for first-degree rape of a minor. Curtis had previously served 20 years for rape and was recently released in March. Dario Smith was arrested for second-degree assault related to an incident which happened on a school property.
15: First Assistant U.S. Attorney Jason Mettinger.
20: I can tell you that prosecutions will follow.
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10: And the daily parking garage at BWI Marshall Airport once again opened tonight. It was closed for several hours today after a fire in a gas line outside the garage. The state fire marshal's office say firefighters did contain the blaze in about 15 minutes, but one worker suffered minor injuries. Coming up, the Republican candidate for governor reacts to a poll. 6:06 on WBAL News Now at 6.
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8: Traffic.
3: Alrighty, we are still seeing delays on the inner loop through Towson and the outer loop as you head from Parkville down to Woodlawn. And in Baltimore City, starting to finally look better on 895 southbound as you head from the Pulaski Industrial Area down through Greektown and Canton to get to the Harbor Tunnel. Still seeing some delays northbound on 895. Now, southbound 95 is heavy and slow. Just after you exit the tunnel, the former Camry Tunnel, and you head over to Hanover Street, and then it seems to break open a little bit for you. In between Baltimore and D.C., we still have a backup between 175 and 32 on 295 because of that earlier crash. 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
6: Weather. More clouds and sunshine expected this afternoon, but still hot and humid with a high of 89. We'll have mostly cloudy skies tonight with a low of 74 degrees. Back near 85 for your high Friday with a mostly cloudy sky and a chance for scattered showers or even a brief thunderstorm during the day. Saturday's dry with plenty of sunshine and highs in the low to mid 80s. I'm meteorologist Delina Lee on WBAL News Radio 1090 and FM 101.5.
10: A warm summer evening in the Baltimore area. Tonight, 86 with a mix of sun and clouds in Annapolis. 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

0: Market. Both have virtual betting pages, including for Saturday night's Ravens-Eagles preseason game. The city's lawsuits claim these are illegal, unlicensed sports betting platforms, unregulated by city or Maryland law. Baltimore argues the two companies avoid oversight, taxation, and consumer protections required in Maryland and can expose users to, quote, significant financial harm. Bob Costantini, WBAL News Radio 1090 and FM 101.5.
1: By a wide margin, Marylanders continue to want the convenience of buying their beer and wine in grocery stores.
2: Marylanders want the convenience of being able to buy beer and wine in grocery stores, and by a wide margin. So says pollster Adam Carlson.
3: 79% support it, 47% strongly support it, and 15% oppose it.
2: He says among every single demographic, there's over 70% support for allowing grocery stores to sell beer and wine. You don't get much closer to consensus than that, so says the pollster.
1: That's WBAL's Scott Wyckoff. The bill to allow beer and wine sales in grocery stores has been introduced over the years, every year, in the General Assembly. It has never made it out of committee. 610 on WBAL, News Now at 6.
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12: The NFL preseason kicks into high gear tonight with six games on the schedule. The Ravens host the Eagles on Saturday night, and Coach Jesse Minter says it will be an important first test.
13: The biggest feeling is just excited just to see our team play and see if a lot of the identity and some of the things that we've been talking about shows up on tape. That's what we're searching for the most.
12: Backup QB Tyler Huntley is expected to get the start. The Ravens will wear their new The Next Flight uniforms for the first time, purple jerseys and white pants. Minter says cornerbacks Nate Wiggins and Marlon Humphrey are trending very well to potentially be back next week after both players left practices this week with injuries. Linebacker Pernell McPhee, who played 7 years in Baltimore, is officially retiring as a Raven. Orioles open a four-game series against the Rays tomorrow night at Tropicana Field. I'm Rick Hoschel on your radio home for the Orioles, Ravens, and Navy football. 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
14: Traffic. Well, just as things were starting to look better for folks heading south on 895 and 95 heading to the tunnels, We have a disabled vehicle on 95 southbound past O'Donnell Street, blocking the right lane, so be prepared for some delays there. We are still seeing some outer loop delays from Pikesville down to Lockhearn as you're on your way to Woodlawn and Catonsville. And we are still seeing some delays southbound on 295. Between Jessup and Laurel. 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
2: Weather. Partly to mostly cloudy, hot and humid this afternoon with a high of 89 degrees. Tonight, mostly cloudy and humid still with low temperatures dipping down into the low to mid 70s. By Friday afternoon, we'll have a mostly cloudy sky and a chance for scattered showers or a brief thunderstorm possible as temperatures warm into the mid 80s. We're back near 85 on Saturday with plenty of sunshine. I'm meteorologist Alina Lee on WBAL News Radio 1090 and FM 101.5.
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3: I'm Chris Cheon. Maryland's Attorney General's office says no criminal charges will be filed against Baltimore County Police Officer Derek Hadle in the death of Samuel Big Sam Brown. Brown suffered fatal head injuries during an encounter with Hadle in February. The Attorney General's office determined the evidence did not support charges under the state's use of force law, second-degree assault, or involuntary manslaughter. A 17-year-old girl has died 2 weeks after she was shot in southwest Baltimore. Police found the victim just after midnight on July 31st on Lyndhurst Street. No arrests have been made. Two suspects are in custody after a woman was shot and wounded Tuesday following a fight on North Hilton Street in northwest Baltimore. Lene Wilkes faces charges including attempted first-degree murder, while the second suspect is charged with second-degree assault. Today at the FBI Baltimore field office, authorities detailed some of the cases behind 109 arrests made during a three-week fugitive sweep across Maryland and Delaware, the operation part of the nationwide Summer Heat 2.0 initiative. Targeted people wanted on charges including attempted murder, rape, assault, and child sexual abuse. From the ABC News Desk, several seventh graders are being credited with saving a teacher who authorities say was stabbed by a 12-year-old student at Jonesville Middle School in Western Virginia. The students tackled and restrained the boy while the teacher was treated for non-life-threatening injuries. The suspect charged with aggravated malicious wounding and assault and battery. 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
4: 6:16 tomorrow, we could learn whether Luigi Mangione is closer to a possible plea deal in his federal case. A new hearing added to the docket. In the federal case, the Towson native is accused of stalking UnitedHealthcare CEO Brian Thompson. He does not face a federal murder charges. He does face a murder charge in the state case. Sources tonight telling ABC News, the AP, and a number of other news organizations that Mangione is likely to enter a plea in the federal case tomorrow. We get some analysis tonight from Baltimore criminal defense attorney Tom Moronic. He is not part of the Mangione defense team, nor does he have any ties to the Mangione family.
5: Well, I think what he's trying to do is reduce the damage, reduce the potential exposure. And I think by tendering a plea in the federal case, it will do exactly that. And I think that it also sets a precedent for the state case. And for those reasons, the state prosecutors have reached out saying they'd like to have a say, that this could have a potential impact in the state case, no matter what happens in the federal case. That's what we're hearing.
4: Would there be double jeopardy issues regarding the state case? Could he still be prosecuted at the state level, even if he pleads guilty at the federal level?
5: I believe there would not be, and the reason being that the federal charges are different than the state charges, at least what they're talking about for the plea. So it's something where you'd be pleading for something that's under the U.S. code versus something that's a state law. So I don't see that happening, but I do see it being an influencer, and I think that's part of the concern that this could influence what might happen in the state case.
4: An influencer on jurors and potential jurors, because they would know that he pleaded, if he did plead guilty, that he pleaded guilty at the federal level as they weigh guilt or innocence at the state level.
5: Absolutely.
4: Sure. And could a judge tell the jurors, disregard any kind of federal charges? But wouldn't that be very difficult for a juror to do?
5: It'd be extremely difficult for a juror to do because you're talking about coverage of a case, which is one thing, and then you're talking about something that is a historical fact. So I think media coverage of what's being reported for a case is one thing, but something that has already happened, we're going to tell people disregard what the facts are regarding the related matter. I think that's very difficult to do.
4: Usually in criminal cases, as you know, they'll tell a juror, you know, a jury disregard any information about a person's background, you know, a suspect's background, prior convictions. Wouldn't that apply here?
5: I think the instruction is typically something like disregard anything that you may have heard about the background. As far as prior convictions, in a case, you would typically move, if you're the defense counsel, to keep out any mention of prior convictions to a jury. So I'm not sure how the voir dire would be posed under this particular set of circumstances. But generally speaking, yes, you tell them to disregard.
4: And a final question, how likely is a guilty plea to be filed tomorrow, or that Luigi Mangione changes his mind? Because a lot of the sources are saying there's a possibility he could change his mind.
5: I put it at 70-30. That's my DraftKings analysis on this. I would put it as 70% he takes a plea, 30 he does not, if I had to predict.
4: That's Baltimore criminal defense attorney Tom Moronic talking about the Luigi Mangione case, as reports are that he is expected to plead guilty to federal stalking charges in the death of CEO Brian Thompson tomorrow. If he doesn't plead guilty, his federal trial is set to begin in January. His separate state murder case, where he's pleaded not guilty so far, is set to begin right after Labor Day. We will have coverage of the story throughout the day tomorrow on WBAL. We heard today from Republican gubernatorial candidate Dan Cox at the Commitment 2026 desk. He joined WBAL's T.J. Smith this afternoon. He took issue with the poll we told you about last night that shows Cox trailing Governor Wes Moore by 27 points. And he talked about President Trump and whether he has his endorsement.
6: One issue that people are going to make a decision on the governor of Maryland on is data centers, or is it going to have to do with something on the national level as well? As we know, last go around, you got the endorsement from President Trump in a blue Maryland.
7: I'm not endorsed by President Trump, and I.
6: But last in 2022, you were. Do you want his endorsement this go around?
7: Remember, he endorsed the entire country pretty much. I mean, no, I do not have his endorsement. I'm not asking for it. I'm not actually somebody who's close to him. I want people to understand that. I am my own guy. I'm from Maryland. I'm born and raised here. And, you know, I believe in our state. I want my kids to stay here. My two oldest kids, TJ, they had to move out with their new families because they can't afford it here. And so you're absolutely correct. You are right. The affordability issue is probably number one for everybody. But in that mix, as we know, the polling shows people are furious about these hyperscale mega data centers coming, and Wes Moore is scandalizing it. That's the issue that everybody needs to know, and that's everybody's concern. Because, you know, as you might have seen, the Democrats were going to have a Wes Moore meet and greet in Charles County. He had to cancel that because there was a protest with hundreds of people coming to say no more. Why? Because he was handing over the Morgantown power plant to TerraWulf. While here we are, all of us suffering with these outrageous electric bills.
6: So how are you? Let me ask you this really quickly. Dan Cox again joins us, former delegate and also candidate for governor here in the state of Maryland. How are you going to reconcile with Democrats? You need Democrats to win to be governor. You saw that from former Governor Larry Hogan. I guess I'll ask you a two-parter, but I'll start with this. Sure. You helped arrange. These are things from the past, but they are going to come back up.
7: I did not help arrange anything. I want that very clear, and I'm asking the media to cease and desist.
6: When it comes to the, you're talking
7: claim.
6: About the,
7: I've
6: the bus.
7: I've already that notice, by the way, that's a false claim.
6: But the bus trip to January 6th.
7: I'm sorry. Go ahead.
6: You're saying that the bus trip for January 6th was not something you were involved in?
7: I had six of my children, my six-year-old son, with me to go hear what everybody loves to hear, including Jamie Raskin, to hear the president speak. We went to the White House, sir. That's what I want people to understand. We did not go to the Congress.
6: Right,
7: and
6: so
7: I left
6: only,
7: there
6: the
7: because
6: question,
7: I was outraged like everybody else. And by the way, I'm doing something more than what any Democrat or what Wes Moore is doing. I am calling for a full-blown investigation to release all of those videotapes. Nancy Pelosi is not doing that. So that's number one. But
6: well, Hakeem Jeffries now, I should say
7: Democrats. I'm happy to answer that.
6: That's where I was going with it. The perception is you got the endorsement from President Trump back in 22.
7: Hold on,
6: Dan. I was just asking, how are you going to lure in Democrats who are trying to reconcile that? Again, Governor Larry Hogan, do you have his support? Are you talking to him in order to get some of the playbook of how he was able to lure in Democrats to help you as you go about trying to get some Democrats in your column?
7: 100% support Larry Hogan, and I 100% appreciate all of many of his former cabinet members are supporting and guiding and counseling me. Look, people need to understand something about my support for Governor Hogan and my policies. I am running an economically focused campaign, just like Larry.
4: Cox is also taking issue with one of the lobbying firms that paid for the Maryland Now poll, Perry Jacobson, which has ties to that data center project in Charles County. He mentioned that the governor initially supported the Cox. Took issue with that. There's no comments from the pollster tonight on that. That poll, even though it was held paid for by a lobbying firm for a data center project, found that nearly three quarters of all Marylanders have concerns about data centers. It's 6:25 on WBAL News Now at 6.
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8: A new study out of Florida International University finds children who have stressed out parents are more likely to max out on screen time. Researchers observed children ages 4 to 8. They found parents who were overwhelmed by their child's behavior more likely to use screens to manage those tense moments. They were less likely to enforce screen time limits. Menopause can impact a woman's physical health, but now experts say menopause can also take a toll on women's mental health. And sometimes those effects begin years before your last menstrual period. For example, women may start to feel more irritable, lack patience, or even experience symptoms of anxiety and depression. And some of the country's most recognizable candies are now being made available without artificial food dyes. Those candies include M&M's, Skittles, and Starburst. They are available on Amazon in April 2025. The Food and Drug Administration announced plans to work with the food industry to phase out petroleum-based synthetic dyes from the U.S. food supply. I'm Kelly Bancroft, WBAL News Radio 1090 and FM 101.5.
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0: Traffic. Well, it's been a pretty busy rush hour, but things are calming down, especially in the city. We had some major delays southbound on 895 and 95 because of police activity, disabled vehicles, and crashes. But now it looks like the slowest traffic is southbound on 895 from Hopkins Bayview down to the Harbor Tunnel, and then northbound through the Harbor Tunnel. The Beltway looks pretty good. Just some leftover slowing along the northwest corner as you travel through Pikesville and the Outer Loop. And the inner loop is a little bit sluggish right around Delaney Valley Road and the Towson area. 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
2: Weather. Partly to mostly cloudy, hot and humid this afternoon with a high of 89 degrees. Tonight, mostly cloudy and humid still with low temperatures dipping down into the low to mid 70s. By Friday afternoon, we'll have a mostly cloudy sky and a chance for scattered showers or a brief thunderstorm possible as temperatures warm into the mid 80s. We're back near 85 on Saturday with plenty of sunshine. I'm meteorologist Alina Lee on WBAL News Radio 1090 and FM 101.5.
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9: This is the Bloomberg Money Minute. A fresh record closing high today for the S&P 500 on a softening in wholesale inflation in July. Now, that was mostly on lower energy costs, just like what we saw yesterday in consumer inflation. But that lower rate is reinforcing bets that the Federal Reserve will not be pressured to raise interest rates when it meets next month to tamp down inflation. And at the closing bell today, the Dow was 70 points higher, the NASDAQ up 215, the S&P added 50. Oil was lower. It closed just above $81 a barrel, even though the Strait of Hormuz remains essentially closed to tanker traffic. The Call Her Daddy podcaster, Alex Cooper, is shutting down her Unwell Beverage Company, a line of energy drinks marketed toward women. No one was buying them. And as if the movie The Odyssey has not made enough money already, distributors just signed a deal to bring that movie to China, where it'll be shown on 20,000 screens from coast to coast. Tom Busby, Bloomberg Radio.
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4: Top stories on this Thursday night include a possible plea deal for Luigi Mangione. He's going to be in court tomorrow. A local attorney will offer some insights on that. No charges have been filed against a Baltimore County police officer in the death of a man at a traffic stop back in February in Woodlawn. There was a fire today that shut down one of the BWI Marshall Airport parking garages. We'll have the latest on that. There are complaints about conditions on a U.S. warship. We'll go in-depth with that with a report from WBL's Amy Liu in Washington. It's all coming up after ABC News at 6:30.
12: ABC News, I'm Michelle Franzen. The war with Iran now in its 6th month, and some military families are warning that sailors on board the USS Abraham Lincoln are dealing with the impact of the extended deployment in the Middle East and dwindling essentials. The crew has spent more than 200 days at sea. ABC's Louis Martinez says the Navy denies reports of suicide attempts.
13: I spoke with another official who did confirm that, yes, there was one sailor who was reported overboard last month and was quickly recovered at sea, but that incident is under investigation right now to determine intent. We also have learned from that official that reenlistment, which would be an indicator of morale aboard the ship, is up in recent months.
12: Residents in the Midwest dealing with severe flooding east of Indianapolis. Swift water rescues taking place today. Officials say the damage is widespread. The death toll in Colombia now tops 270 after Monday's powerful earthquake. Officials say 170 buildings collapsed. This is ABC News.
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4: It is 6:31 in ABC News. Among those reporting tonight, during a conference scheduled for federal court tomorrow, it's expected a guilty plea will be announced in connection with the federal prosecution of Baltimore County native Luigi Mangione in the killing of CEO of United Healthcare, Brian Thompson, in New York City in 2024. He has already pleaded not guilty in the federal case. This is stalking tied to murder. The sources caution the plans for the guilty plea are not final, won't be official until announced at the hearing. They note the situation is fluid. Mangione could change his mind. Neither the prosecution or defense teams are commenting tonight. Mangione facing both federal and state charges. Tom Moronic is a criminal defense attorney here in Baltimore.
5: Well, I think what he's trying to do is reduce the damage, reduce the potential exposure. And I think by tendering a plea in the federal case, it will do exactly that. And I think that it also sets a precedent for the state case.
4: And that state case has a trial that's due to start right after Labor Day. The FBI says a 3-week fugitive sweep across Maryland and Delaware resulted in 109 arrests. And authorities say those taken into custody were wanted for charges ranging from assault and armed robbery to attempted murder.
14: 36 arrests happened in Baltimore. FBI special agent in charge Jimmy Paul said among them,
15: Jalik Harrison Montes was arrested on charges including attempted first-degree murder, first- and second-degree assault, handgun violation, and other charges. A firearm was recovered from his residence.
14: Anne Arundel County Sheriff Everett Sesker said the 24 arrests in his county
16: is a clear message to those who wish to bring harm to the citizens of our community that you will be apprehended and you will be held accountable.
14: Chris Cheon, WBAL News Radio, 1090 and FM 101.5.
4: No charges will be filed against a Baltimore County police officer for an incident in Woodlawn that left one man dead. This happened February 16th. The Attorney General's Independent Investigation Division reviewed body camera footage of the incident where police officer Derek Hadle punched Samuel Big Sam Brown twice at a traffic stop on Security Boulevard after Brown slapped the officer in the hand. Brown fell to the ground and hit his head. He died in the hospital 11 days earlier. 11 days later, I should say, on February 16th, initial contact was the officer was trying to get Brown to wake up. He had been sleeping in his car parked along Security Boulevard. The Attorney General's office concluded the officer did not intend to harm Brown and acted in self-defense. The daily parking garage at BWI Marshall Airport opened tonight. It was closed for several hours today following a fire in a gas line outside the garage. The state fire marshal's office says firefighters contained the blaze in about 15 minutes. One worker suffered minor injuries. From the Commitment 2026 desk tonight, Republican candidate for governor Dan Cox speaking out about the latest poll numbers that show he is behind Governor Wes Moore in the governor's race.
7: We are on his heels. We are running to win, and we're going to win.
8: Cox showing optimism while appearing on the T.J. Smith Show. As far as why he would win, Cox says he cares about Maryland, and he is present in Maryland, unlike Governor Moore, who he says has been all around the country instead of Maryland.
7: In fact, we're going to seek his travel records because it'll blow people's minds.
8: Governor Moore issuing a statement in response to Cox, saying in part, this poll shows what Marylanders know about Wes Moore, which is that he is someone who will deliver real results and beat Dan Cox in November. Caleb Bancroft, WBAL News Radio, 1090 and FM 101.5.
4: Thinking the Governor General Assembly makeup and the public attitude are favorable, public sector labor unions are banding together to repeal the law that prevents them from forever going out on strike.
17: For five decades, Maryland's public sector unions have been prevented from striking by state law. Now at the inaugural Maryland Right to Strike Coalition meeting in Ellicott City, Baltimore City Teachers Union President Diamante Brown.
18: For those workers that do have collective bargaining rights, we believe all workers should have the right to strike because the strike is a bargaining tool that is used at the negotiations table.
17: The state chapter of the Service Employees International Union is supporting the push to get the General Assembly to repeal the prohibition. Bob Costantini, WBAL News Radio 1090 and FM 101.5.
4: Coming up, Mayor Brandon Scott reacts to an Inspector General's report on conditions at city-owned homeless shelters, 636 on WBAL News Now at 6.
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0: Traffic. Alrighty, let's see what it's looking like on Route 50 eastbound as you head from Crownsville and Annapolis to the Bay Bridge. Looking really good if you feel like leaving for the beach now to get an early start. This will be a great time to go. In Baltimore City, things are finally clearing up. No more delays southbound on 895 nor 95 as you head towards the tunnels. And just slight delays northbound on 895 as you head through the Harbor Tunnel. And the delays on 95 southbound are right around 395 and Russell Street. I'm Mary Ann Perry, WBAL News Radio 1090 and FM 101.5.
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4: Partly to mostly cloudy skies overnight with lows from the low to mid 70s. Mostly cloudy on Friday with a chance for a shower or thunderstorm, especially south and west of Baltimore. Friday's high 85. Lots of sunshine on Saturday, high temperatures around 89. I'm meteorologist Tom Tasselmeyer on WBAL News Radio 1090 and FM 101.5. Mix of sun and clouds, 85 tonight at BWI Marshall Airport, 82 in Westminster, 85 here at WBAL News Radio 1090 and FM 101.5.
1: The news continues.
4: It is 6:37. We heard today from Mayor Brandon Scott, who made his monthly appearance on the C4 and Brian Neiman show on WBAL, and he responded to Wednesday's Inspector General's report showing very hazardous living conditions at three hotels the city purchased to house the homeless.
19: So I think that we, as always, we appreciate her work. And I can tell you that much of the things that you saw there have been long corrected and issued. I know MOHS has already issued a response, right? They already done the work that they have to do, and they're going to continue to do that. We know, you know that when you're working and dealing with these kind of situations and dealing with folks coming in and out, things pop up. But we're going to continue to make sure that we do everything that we can to make sure the facility is meeting the needs and the quality that it should. And I think that other folks at MOHS and DGS have been doing a great job of that. And we appreciate her for the work and the also allowing them to go and correct those issues.
20: Are you disappointed, though, about how the group that you hired to run this has allowed for these conditions to take place? I mean, mushrooms growing inside of rooms? I mean, that's unbelievable.
19: Well, obviously, I'm disappointed, Brian, and obviously we're going to look at whatever actions we can take. But I also understand the complexity of dealing with this issue in this nature, because it is the first time thing with the hotels, and we know how hotels in general can be. But when you're dealing with the homeless population, we want to make sure folks who are already dealing with so much don't have to deal with things like this. So obviously, that's something that upsets me.
4: That is Mayor Brandon Scott speaking to C4 and Brian Neiman from the Maryland Association of Counties Convention in Ocean City this morning on WBAL. 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
2: No baseball tonight. The Orioles have the day off. They open a four-game series tomorrow night at Tropicana Field against the Rays. Ravens coach Jesse Minter says cornerbacks Nate Wiggins and Marlon Humphrey avoided serious injuries this week and could return as early as next week. Linebacker Pernell McPhee, who played 7 years in Baltimore, is officially retiring as a Raven. I'm Rick Hoschel on your radio home for the Orioles, Ravens, and Navy football. 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
0: Traffic. After a very busy rush hour, the Beltway looks really good all the way around on both loops through Towson and Parkville, as well as on the west and south sides. And all the delays, almost all the delays, are gone from 895 and 95 northbound and southbound as you head to the tunnels. I'm Mary Ann Perry, WBAL News Radio 1090 and FM 101.5.
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3: Across the area tonight, look for partly to mostly cloudy skies and mild temperatures, lows from the low to mid-70s. A mostly cloudy sky on Friday with a chance for showers or a thunderstorm, especially south and west of Baltimore. Friday's high, 85. On Saturday, lots of sunshine, a warm day with highs around 89. I'm meteorologist Tom Tasselmeyer on WBAL News Radio 1090 and FM 101.5.
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14: I'm Chris Cheon. The FBI says a three-week fugitive sweep across Maryland and Delaware, part of Operation Summer Heat 2.0, resulted in 109 arrests, including suspects wanted for attempted murder, armed robbery, and sexual offenses. Authorities say they arrested 36 people in Baltimore and 24 in Anne Arundel County. One person suffered non-life-threatening burns today after a lawnmower struck gas equipment and sparked a fire at a BWI Marshall Airport parking garage. The fire caused an estimated $300,000 worth of damage and temporarily closed the garage. It did reopen shortly before 2 p.m. Baltimore's suing prediction market platforms Kalshi and Polymarket, alleging their sports event contracts amount to illegal, unlicensed gambling. The companies argue they operate legally under federal oversight, while the city says they're avoiding state safeguards, taxes, and responsible gambling requirements imposed on licensed sports books. From the ABC News Desk, a guilty plea is expected to be announced Friday in the federal case against Luigi Mangione, who's accused of killing UnitedHealthcare CEO Brian Thompson. The plans are not final, and Mangione, who also faces state charges, could still decide against the plea. And the Kennedy Center Board has voted to close the Washington Landmark for 2 years for renovations and add President Donald Trump's name to its facade. In response to the board's vote, White House Assistant Press Secretary Liz Houston said, under President Trump's bold leadership, the Kennedy Center is on its way to becoming the finest cultural institution anywhere in the world. 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
6: Completely misrepresented. Listen, we make sure that every ship, every crew, every captain has everything we can provide them at every single moment. Some deployments are longer than others, and I have more respect and gratitude for those sailors than anybody. What they do in those high seas and those austere conditions with less port calls, it's incredible. I mean, Americans don't understand what it's like to do that. So as someone who's not been on a ship like that, but been on long deployments, I feel it.
9: That is Defense Secretary Pete Hegseth responding to reports from the Military Times about conditions on the USS Abraham Lincoln, where sailors are dealing with dwindling essentials, even attempted suicides as their mid-east stretch well past a typical deployment. WBL's Amy Liu on Capitol Hill tonight. What's been the reaction to this, and what, if any, action is being taken?
11: Yeah, at this point, Rob, we're hearing a lot from reportedly these sailors' families. They're really worried about the physical, the mental well-being of the crew members on board of the USS Abraham Lincoln. And they're being told not a lot, frankly. They see that they're left in the dark about what is going on and no communication whatsoever. Not only that, but about when and how long this deployment is going to last. So in response to that, there are at least some lawmakers here, at least one Democrat, now demanding some answers on
5: how to protect the crew and the aircraft carrier. That's coming actually from Senator Richard Blumenthal. He wrote this letter to Navy and Pentagon leadership demanding answers to several questions. That includes, for example, a clear plan on the ship's presence in the Middle East, along with these metrics and resources trying to address the crew's fatigue, their morale, mental health, as well as their readiness.
4: The Navy has denied reports of any kind of suicide attempts, but they did say that there is an effort to improve conditions and then also to get another ship in there, the George Washington. What do we know about that?
5: We did reach out to the Pentagon earlier today trying to confirm those reports about the USS George Washington or really any other carrier group that might be headed to the region to replace the USS Lincoln. We did hear back from a defense official. They told us that they don't, quote, discuss ship schedules to protect operational security. So nothing we can confirm as of this point right now, Rob. But again, the word is right now that there may be another carrier on its way to replace the Lincoln.
4: And that is WBL's Amy Liu tonight on Capitol Hill. We turn now to the Ravens.
10: I would say both are trending very well to potentially be back next week. So both just dealing with a couple small things. I think got good reports on both of them and expect both of those guys back.
4: That is Ravens coach Jesse Minter on two Ravens players injured this week in training camp, both cornerbacks, Marlon Humphrey and Nate Wiggins. It's one of the things we learned today at training camp for the Ravens. Final full practice for the Ravens ahead of Saturday night's first preseason game against the Eagles. More on what we learned. We're joined now live now from the Under Armour Performance Center by ESPN and WBL's Jamison Hensley, who tonight will host another edition of Ravens All Access. Jamo, with this game on Saturday night, it's always a big audition. Who has the most at stake as the Ravens face the Eagles? Is Jamison there? All right. We will hear from Jamison Hensley tonight at 7 o'clock on Ravens All Access after the news at 7. This will be a game where Tyler Huntley will start for the Ravens. Lamar Jackson will sit the game out. A lot of the starters will sit the game out. You'll be able to hear the game on Saturday on 98 Rock and WBL TV 11. The kickoff will be at 7 o'clock on Saturday night. The pregame starts on WBL News Radio and 98 Rock at 4 o'clock, but then the Orioles coverage takes over on WBL News Radio 1090. That will start at 5:30. First pitch of the Orioles and Rays will be at 6:10. But Jamison Hensley will talk the Ravens with you tonight after the news at 7 on Ravens All Access. We'll have more Ravens and Orioles talk tonight after the news at 8 on the Thursday Night Sports Line with Nick Testoni. The Orioles are off tonight. They will open a four-game series in St. Petersburg tomorrow night against the American League East leading and one of the best records in baseball, Tampa Bay Rays. The coverage will start tomorrow night after the news at 6, and the first pitch will be at 7:10 tomorrow night. Tonight at 11 on the simulcast of WBL TV 11 News, we are CASA expressing concerns about ICE activity in Maryland. We will have a full report on that. Tomorrow morning, C4 and Brian Niemann talk to the leaders of a new group called Protect Maryland Votes. They're against congressional redistricting, and they have some things to say about that constitutional amendment that is on the ballot regarding congressional redistricting. They'll join C4 and Brian Niemann tomorrow morning. C4 and Brian Niemann with you tomorrow morning, 5:30 to 10, after your first news of the day. WBAL News Now at 6 with 5 a.m. rather, with Taylor Bennett. 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
12: This is a Bloomberg Money Minute. For the first time in 6 weeks, mortgage rates declined ever so slightly this past week, going from an average of 6.69% to 6.67%, according to Freddie Mac. It comes as pending home sales, deals that have been agreed to, not yet finalized, moved a fraction higher in the first week of August, according to Redfin, and that follows a dismal July for the U.S. housing market. Producer prices last month cooling by a little bit more than expected thanks to cheaper energy costs. Still, wholesale prices rose 4.7% from a year ago, way above the Fed's longtime target of 2%. But on Wall Street, investors believe that that dip in wholesale inflation is taking pressure off the Fed to hike rates. And with that, the Dow today 70 points higher, the NASDAQ up 215, the S&P added 50, closing at a new all-time high. First-time jobless claims up by 10,000 last week. Still pretty low, though, 209,000 total. And Chipotle opening its first location this month in Saudi Arabia. Tom Busby, Bloomberg Radio.
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24: Traffic.
0: Traffic volume is very light right now along the Beltway. No delays on either loop as you travel all the way around. Looking good on I-70 between West Friendship and the west side of the Beltway, and there are no delays on 795 through Garrison and Owings Mills. Looking good on the Jones Falls Expressway and the Harrisburg Expressway, and Route 50 eastbound and westbound wide open as you approach the Chesapeake Bay Bridge. Hope you have a great night. I'm Mary Ann Perry, WBAL News Radio 1090 and FM 101.5.
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24: Weather.
3: Across the area tonight, skies will vary from partly to mostly cloudy. Low temperatures from the low to mid-70s. On Friday, a mostly cloudy sky with a slight chance for some scattered showers or a thunderstorm, mainly south and west of Baltimore. High temperatures in the mid-80s. On Saturday, sunny skies with highs around 89. I'm meteorologist Tom Tasselmeyer on WBAL News Radio 1090 and FM 101.5.
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4: In federal court in New York tomorrow morning, a hearing in the federal stalking and murder case of Towson native Luigi Mangione. Sources say Mangione could plead guilty to the federal charges against him. He also faces state murder charges. And the Maryland Association of Counties Summer Conference continues in Ocean City tomorrow. Governor Wes Moore is due to attend. He'll even host a crab feast for the local leaders attending the conference. Mayor Brandon Scott remains in Ocean City. He, too, is attending that conference. That is WBAL News Now at 6 for this Thursday night and for the week. We have Orioles baseball coverage at this hour tomorrow night. Also, every night during this hour, all next week. So WBAL News Now at 6 returns to you a week from Monday night on August 24th. We'll be around every day with your late afternoon news during the Angela Davila Show starting at 3 o'clock. I'm Robert Lang. Thanks for joining us on your ride home tonight and all this week. The Daily Briefing is next with Angela Davila here on WBAL.
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7: All right, what are we doing here, folks? Apparently, Baltimore has opened a new farm-to-table homeless shelter because we got mushrooms growing out of a carpet. Baltimore's Inspector General investigated city homeless shelters and found reports of mold and bed bugs, sewage problems, broken ventilation, dark water backing up into the bathtub, and dirty, bloody sheets. At the former Sleep-In Hotel, a family shelter now, there were even pictures of those mushrooms growing out of the carpet. In an interview this morning, Mayor Brandon Scott said that much of this has been corrected, which makes me wonder what hasn't. And when he was asked if he was disappointed in the contractor, the mayor said yes and added, but I also understand the complexity of dealing with this issue in this nature, because it is the first time thing, you know, with hotels. We know how hotels are in general can be. And I'm like, what? I'm sorry. Homelessness is complicated. Mushrooms growing out of carpet are not. And secondly, these are no longer hotels. Politicians have protested and demanded better conditions at immigration holding facilities. Fine. They should be humane, right? But where's the same outrage for Baltimore's own homeless families? Taxpayers are paying contractors to operate and maintain these buildings. Government can outsource the contract. It cannot outsource accountability. No sewage, no bed bugs, no bloody sheets, and no mushrooms. That's not asking for the Ritz-Carlton. That's basic human dignity. So where are the protests and the political outrage for these people? That's today's Daily Briefing. 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
32: Partly cloudy, 85, but feels like 89 on TV Hill. I'm Chris Cheon. Maryland prosecutors won't charge a Baltimore County officer who punched a man who later died. A costly fire shuts down a BWI airport garage and sends one person to the hospital. Plus, Maryland records a record number of heat-related deaths so far this season. Plus, we'll talk about why Baltimore City's taking legal action to rein in two big players when it comes to sports betting. But first, we've got the latest from ABC News at 7 o'clock.
33: ABC News. I'm Dave Packer. War in Iran appearing to take a toll on American service members. Alarming reports of a sailor on the USS Abraham Lincoln going overboard during an unusually long deployment at sea. Growing concerns about mental health and living conditions aboard the aircraft carrier, deployed for more than 250 days. But Secretary Pete Hegseth pushed back on the report.
6: Completely misrepresented. 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
33: Top Democrats in Congress are demanding answers from the Pentagon. Cleanup is well underway in Indiana after a string of deadly storms. Indiana Governor Mike Braun was in the southern part of the state, said he approved a statewide emergency disaster declaration.
34: We've got the National Guard involved up in the northwest because of all the debris, trees down everywhere. Here, there'll be a Black Hawk helicopter stay on call because, sadly, the forecast says we could get 2 to 4 more inches down here.
33: A wide trail of damage extends from the northern parts of the state to the south. Major developments in the federal case against alleged CEO killer Luigi Mangione. Sources telling ABC News he could change his plea to guilty as early as tomorrow, with his state trial just weeks away. ABC News legal analyst Brian Buckmeyer.
35: I think the plan is to try to get a good deal from the judge, sidestep the prosecution, take it from there, and then hope a double jeopardy argument wins in state court. And that's how you get Luigi Mangione serving 12 years in prison, because they probably believe this is a mitigation case rather than a trial case. That's the only thing that makes sense to me.
33: President Trump's handpicked board again voting to close the Kennedy Center for 2 years for renovations, while again adding his name to the facade. The board voting to rename the facility the John F. Kennedy Center for the Performing Arts, restored and renovated by President Donald J. Trump. 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
32: I'm Chris Cheon. Maryland's Attorney General's office says no criminal charges will be filed against Baltimore County Police Officer Derek Hadle in the death of Samuel Big Sam Brown. Brown suffered fatal head injuries during an encounter with Hadle in February.
36: Brown is seen slapping the officer's hand twice. Body camera footage captured Brown moving closer to Officer Hadle, who then punched Brown on the left side of his face. The body cam footage does not show Officer Hadle also striking Brown on the right side of his face. Brown fell, striking his head on the pavement. He died 11 days later. The medical examiner determined Brown died of complications from blunt force head trauma with heart disease as a contributing factor. The AG's office considered three offenses in this case: Maryland's use of force statute, second-degree assault, and involuntary manslaughter.
32: That's WBAL TV 11's David Collins reporting. Maryland has recorded 52 heat-related deaths so far this season, already setting a record with 43 occurring during July's heat waves. Older adults account for most of the deaths, while about 1,300 people have visited emergency rooms for heat-related illnesses. The daily parking garage at BWI Thurgood Marshall Airport back open after a fire this morning. Officials say the fire started when a lawnmower hit gas equipment, damaging the meter and causing an estimated $300,000 in damage to the garage. One person is being treated for non-life-threatening injuries. And with online sports betting sites proliferating, Baltimore City taking legal action to rein in two big players accused of cheating.
0: Event contracts, prediction market trades. Those are the descriptions Baltimore City claims, covering what is open sports betting operations by Kalshi and Polymarket. Both have virtual betting pages, including for Saturday night's Ravens-Eagles preseason game. The city's lawsuits claim these are illegal, unlicensed sports betting platforms, unregulated by city or Maryland law. Baltimore argues the two companies avoid oversight, taxation, and consumer protections required in Maryland and can expose users to, quote, significant financial harm. Bob Costantini, WBAL News Radio 1090 and FM 101.5.
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5: Traffic.
9: Between the beltways on 95 southbound, traffic is slow from 100 to the car rest area. On the BW Parkway northbound, stop and go from 198 to 32. Southbound side of the BW Parkway is slow from 175 to 198. And on 97 southbound at Crownsville, there is a crash at Generals Highway. Traffic is slow from 32. I'm Albie D, WBAL News Radio 1090 and FM 101.5.
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3: Across the area tonight, look for partly to mostly cloudy skies and mild temperatures, lows from the low to mid-70s. A mostly cloudy sky on Friday with a chance for showers or a thunderstorm, especially south and west of Baltimore. Friday's high, 85. On Saturday, lots of sunshine, a warm day with highs around 89. I'm meteorologist Tom Tasselmeyer on WBAL News Radio 1090 and FM 101.5.
32: 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Jameson Hensley previews Saturday's Ravens preseason game against the Eagles during Ravens All Access. 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
10: You know, that's a good question. I really want to see once the bullets get flying, but right now it's been great, you know, like having guys that see the game like you do. It feels like it's more player to player, player to coach. And it's like a real good relationship there. It doesn't feel like we're competing against each other. It feels real natural and feels good. And so, I mean, we're in a honeymoon phase right now. You know, we hadn't played any games just yet, but the vibe I'm getting so far, man, everybody loves ball. They love the work, the process of it all. And so it's a really good chemistry, a natural chemistry, and everybody seems to enjoy it. So I do too.
11: Ravens running back Justice Hill talking about what he has seen in the difference in this year's training camp under Jesse Minter compared to the many, many years under Coach John Harbaugh. The Ravens getting ready for their preseason opener on Saturday, playing host to the Philadelphia Eagles at 7 o'clock at M&T Bank Stadium. To get you ready for that game, let's bring in Ryan Mink, BaltimoreRavens.com. You know him from the Lounge Podcast with Garrett Downing. And Ryan, we have together suffered through many of afternoon heated practices under John Harbaugh here at the Ravens. Big change has been earlier. We get into some late morning practices under Coach Jesse Minter. But for you, what has kind of been the biggest maybe change in training camp so far under Jesse Minter?
1: Well, the schedule change is a big one, so I don't want to overlook that.
11: Right. I'm not.
1: But, you know, other than that, I would just say that the attention to detail is certainly at a very high level. And it's different given that, you know, Jesse is running the defense in terms of at least being the play caller. He and Anthony Weaver are running it together. And, you know, you see it from the defensive side of the ball, which obviously John being, you know, not being a defensive or offensive kind of minded guy, you didn't really see that from John specifically. He was kind of the umbrella over everything, really mostly hands-on with special teams. And so that's been a difference. And then, of course, the detail-oriented nature of the way Declan Doyle is coaching as well. So I would say that really has permeated throughout the entire coaching staff, that they're stressing the details at a very high and intentional level.
11: Yeah, and I think that's something that we probably would be inclined to see, especially since it seems a lot of college coaches that Jesse had brought in, and you know, they are very much into the teaching of this game. And so

0: on Saturday night?
1: I'd probably say tight end. You know, I think that the Ravens is going to be interesting to see who really steps up there. I don't expect Mark Andrews to probably play, but, you know, they're going to need some of these rookies to play a role this year, Matt Hibner and Josh Cuevas. And I do think those guys will get a good amount of run time. How much veteran Durham Smythe, he's a veteran free agent, plays, I don't know. But there's two tight ends I'm intrigued by. And then, of course, how can you, you know, go 5 minutes without talking about Jakobi Lane, the rookie wide receiver? You know, I think we're all excited to see whether he can transition and kind of keep the momentum he's built in practice and roll that over into a preseason game. It's one thing to do it in practice when it's not necessarily full tilt, but guys fighting for their jobs on Saturday night on the Eagles roster will not, you know, they'll be going full tilt. And yes, to see whether Jakobi Lane can keep making plays against those guys will be interesting.
0: Yeah, Ryan, my prediction on Saturday night, if Jakobi Lane scores a touchdown, Ravens Twitter is going to break down. It's going to explode.
1: It's going to melt.
0: It's going to go down. Yeah, that's my prediction. We're talking with Ryan Mink, BaltimoreRavens.com. And Ryan, now let's look on to the defensive side of the ball. What kind of position group are you looking at on Saturday's preseason opener?
1: I think it's an outside linebacker. I'm really intrigued, again, by another rookie in Zion Young. What kind of role can he carve out in what is a veteran group? Mike Green, you know, going into his second year, I think he's really been strong here in practice. And can he kind of roll that over into a game? And then another player I think that's flying a little bit under the radar is Adisa Isaac, who has missed the vast majority of his first two seasons. And I think that since he's returned to the practice field here in training camp, he's been a guy that has stood out to me. And so he needs it. He needs preseason game action. He needs all the reps he can get after missing so much time. And so he's a player I'll be watching.
0: Yeah, and Ryan, you and Garrett have had a pretty good role here on the lounge with the number of guests you've been bringing in. Any guests so far for this week that fans can be looking forward toward?
1: Yeah, we had the rookie Matt Hibner. He came on with us for the episode that dropped yesterday. So go back and listen to that. Just a real good kid, you know, and him talking about what kind of role he wants to carve out here. And as I said, you know, it's going to be important in this room because of all the turnover.
0: And has there been, so far in training camp with all the lounge podcasts, has there been a moment that has been kind of your favorite? Is there something that, like, if fans have missed something, they might want to go back and take a look at?
1: I go back to the Lamar Jackson episode, you know, right before the start of training camp. I thought Lamar was awesome. That, you know, he really kind of opened up, and you can just tell from that interview about his desire to get over the hump and win a Super Bowl, but what, not just that, but what it takes, you know, and his maturation and how his mindset has changed from early in his career to now. And I thought Lamar was just really awesome in that episode. So go back and listen to that.
0: Yeah. And speaking of Lamar, going on Declan Doyle's, you know, first season under the new offensive coordinator, as we know, Lamar has a pretty good history under when they have had offensive coordinator changes here. What have you seen out of Declan Doyle? I mean, I get questions like that all the time. It's almost as much as the Lamar Jackson questions. Whenever you're dealing with a young play caller, you know, 30 years old, what's kind of been your impression of Declan Doyle so far?
1: Yeah, he's about his business. I mean, he, as I was saying earlier, you know, super detail oriented. Definitely notice him on the field. I think that at the same time, you know, he seems to really be a personable guy and be building really strong relationships, including with Lamar. Lamar likes him. It seems like those two guys have just kind of hit it off. And I don't know how much the age factor plays into that. You know, they're kind of a little bit closer of a shared perspective. Being so close in age, but I've been really impressed with Declan Doyle. I mean, he is a sharp dude, man, and he loves coaching football, and so I have really high hopes. And then on the field, the thing that stands out to me about his offense is he's looking for chunk plays. You know, what you don't see a lot of is wide receivers running, you know, 10-yard comebacks and sitting down in coverage and catching the ball and going down, right? It's a lot of

0: catches on the move, you know, getting guys into space, running with after the catch, a lot of yak. I think that he's a guy that's going to scheme up ways and hunt for explosive plays and allow these players to impact the game in a lot of different ways.
1: Yeah, and Ryan, he talked about how he's going to be, I think, in the booth this week for the first preseason game. Go in Minnesota, he's going to be, I think, out on the field. I might have mm-hmm. flipped it a little. He's going to try it both ways. Would you be surprised? I mean, I would assume that he would be in the booth. What do you think? Where do you think Declan Doyle is going to end up playing, doing the play calling from?
0: I would probably. My prediction is that he ends up in the booth. You know, that's where the majority of offensive coordinators call plays from. But, you know, I mean, Ben Johnson last year, you know, in Chicago, right, he was calling the offensive plays as the head coach. There's a number of guys have Sean McVay and, you know, you go down the list, O'Connell, a bunch of dudes. I mean, and a bunch of the best play callers have done it, you know. And I'm not saying they're the best play callers because they're calling plays from the sideline, but it certainly hasn't hurt. And so there's value to both ways, and I think it's good that he's going to find out for himself and do a little experimenting.
1: Yeah, well, that is Ryan Mink, BaltimoreRavens.com. We know he's going to be in the press box. He's going to be up in the booth on Saturday.
0: I'm going to be on the sideline, yep.
1: There you go. And Ryan, I will see you there on Saturday. Thank you so much for coming on the show. Everybody, make sure you check out the Lounge Podcast with Ryan and Garrett Downing. Ryan, again, thank you so much for coming on, and I will see you soon.
0: Thanks for having me, Jameson.
1: This is James Ensley. I'm at the Under Armour Performance Center in Owings Mills. 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
7: On the Beltway, good news. No delays on the inner loop and on the outer loop. You're not tapping the brakes at the Harbor Tunnel or the Fort McHenry. Between the Beltways on 95 southbound in Oak Ridge, traffic is stop and go from 100 to the car rest area. VW Parkway southbound at Jessup is slow from 175 to 198. And 97 southbound at Generals Highway, there is a crash. Traffic is slow from 32. I'm Albie D, WBAL News Radio, 1090 and FM 101.5.
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10: And it is Nick Testoni filling in for Jameson Hensley as we had some slight technical difficulties down in Owings Mills. But Jameson will join the program via the phone at 7:30. And you just heard his interview. He was talking with Ryan Mink about that last part, how the Ravens will go about. It's a first time for a lot of people. Usually you look at training camp. It's an opportunity for these coaches for the first time to see these younger players or players they just acquired, how they're going to operate this year. And you carry that into the preseason football games, which we do have one just 2 days away as the Ravens and the Philadelphia Eagles, 7 p.m. Saturday. You can hear it right here on WBAL. Despite all that, though, it's not just the first time for some of these younger players. It's first for the coaches. Now, Anthony Weaver, the defensive coordinator, has experience in that position with Miami the last couple seasons. But you have a first-time play caller, not a first-time offensive coordinator, but a first-time play caller in Declan Doyle. And I'm sure his youth and his experience and the lack of, that ability to call plays in an NFL game will certainly be used against him if it is a struggle early on. But he is a guy who has been under a lot of offensive gurus and handpicked to come to several places. He was hired in New Orleans by Sean Payton. After Sean Payton left 2 years later, he goes to Denver, brings him with him. Ben Johnson decides to bring him to Chicago to be his offensive coordinator when he takes the job there. So, look, his long list is not that long, per se, of the work experience, but with the names on there, it's very impressive. And so we will see exactly his first impression, really. Now, in theory, he's made his first impression. He's a guy, if he doesn't know what he's talking about, he does a great job of acting like he does. He is extremely good at communicating. It feels like to the media, to fans he is, to his coaches he is. So I'd assume the players respond pretty well as well. We just have to see how that results on the field, because at the end of the day, that's really all that matters. And he'll get his first opportunity, obviously not with his starters. We're not going to see Lamar Jackson. We're not going to see Derrick Henry or Zay Flowers. But he'll have some young guys out there with opportunities to make some splashes. So that'll be interesting. And then the other side is Jesse Minter. And it's a preseason football game. It doesn't count. But it is a first time where he's going to be on the sideline with the headset on. And it's something that this town hasn't seen since 2007. That's a different coach. In 2008, John Harbaugh gets the job, and he held it all the way up until this past season after the loss to Pittsburgh. It is a massive change, and the Ravens have somewhat made a entire offseason of it. They've changed the uniforms. They've made adjustments to their practice schedule. They've changed coordinators. They've kind of leaned into the fact that it is a shift in the organization as they head into year 31. But all of that is not going to matter unless there are some results early on. Now, the preseason games, not really what they're looking for. You know, your fan isn't looking for a win or a loss in the preseason. They want to see some of their players that they've heard a lot of hype about at this camp and some of their younger draft picks make an impact and at least see them out there in action. They want to see wins in the regular season, but this is the first time that Jesse Minter, against another team on television, gets to go out there as the head coach for the Baltimore Ravens and be at the helm of a football game. And that's a big deal. So I would assume there are a lot of nerves and a lot of things going through the minds of all three of those men, because on Wednesday, when all three coordinators met with the media, we also saw and heard from defensive coordinator Anthony Weaver, and he was, asked exactly what is your role going to be? Because you are the defensive coordinator, but what does a game day look like for you where you're not actually calling defensive plays? That's going to be, the head coach, Jesse Minter, who made it very known. He is going to be calling plays, which is another different facet for the Baltimore Ravens. you had a CEO-type coach in John Harbaugh for those years who, you know, he allowed his guys, his coordinators, to take control of everything. And he was in on the headset. He knew what was happening. But, you know, he wasn't the one at the end of the day making those calls. But for Anthony Weaver, he's still kind of trying to figure out exactly what his game day role is going to be. It's a fluid situation.
11: To be determined, right? This will be my first time doing it. So fortunately, we have three dress rehearsals here. I'm still going to try to figure out exactly what that is and where I can be most helpful to help the team and what I can do for Jess to help him on game day, too. So that's a work in progress. And there's another thing I look forward to trying to attack, right? And just making sure that I'm not wasting the wisdom and that I've had gathered throughout the year. On the sideline. I'm going to find a way to help the team on Saturdays and Sundays.
10: And that was an interesting note when I heard him say that the other day, that he doesn't exactly know what the role is just yet. Now, it's interesting because you have a guy on the staff. Obviously, it's offensive, not defensive, but Declan Doyle was in those exact shoes last year with Ben Johnson in Chicago. So it is a different feel. We've heard some of the players, Marlon Humphrey, they talked about it, how it's different having a head coach who is also in all of your defensive meetings and is the one prepping you for those defensive meetings. You know, Jesse Minter is going to have to oversee everything, but his calling card, his specialty, the reason he got the job, as he lets everyone know, is because of defense. So there is a lot of change for an organization that, and it's not just, you know, the outer surface stuff. Like, yes, there's a new head coach. Yes, there's some different players. They paid a very expensive edge rusher, which they have not done a ton of in their history of their franchise, and an external free agent at that, not somebody they drafted and developed. They changed the uniforms. It's going to be a different look there. Like, there's a lot of external things when you just, you know, open your eyes and look at the team play. Yeah, it's going to look somewhat different. The coaches emphasize that Ravens football, though, will always be aggressive, and there won't be too many differences, at least in that. But it's the little things on game day that happen and start this Saturday that'll be the biggest changes that I think I'll be looking for, and stuff that it feels like the coaches and the coordinators don't exactly have hammered out yet. And I'm not sure if that's a good thing or a bad thing, but they have time here because, of course, you're not going to play your first real NFL game that counts this season for at least 4 more weeks. We sit here on August 13th. It is exactly a month from opening day in Indianapolis. They will have some time. But this is where they start. And you know, you could make the case that they already have started in practice and, you know, all the drills and going hard. And if you didn't see the Ravens Wired episode that came out, it was the Ravens social media team and their digital team is just outstanding, and they have plenty of awards, and you know, understand why. But they're showing how the coaches are getting through to different guys. And we're not just talking about young guys who are still trying to find their way or rookies. There was a great shot there of Dwayne Ledford, the offensive line coach, giving some tips to Ronnie Stanley. And Stanley, a guy who has been a Pro Bowler, a guy who's been paid twice, is locked in listening to him. That's the stuff you want to see. Now you have to see how it all gets put together. And yes, they've been working in training camp, and they've been taking on each other and playing against, you know, somewhat familiar components, because a lot of the guys are returning, but it is a new system for both, you would think, to a certain degree. But now you get to go put it to a test on a game day where you treat it more like an NFL game, because, look, you're not going to be showing up to Owings Mills. You're going to the stadium. It's going to emulate that type of feel. You show up in, you know, probably some nicer clothes. You get there a little bit earlier. You go through your on-field stretch, your pregame routines out at M&T Bank Stadium, which they'll have to do several times, of course, this season. And that mindset starts to click in. And now you start to see some opponents on the other side of you that aren't familiar, that aren't going to have somewhat of a clue. And I know coaches, they do their best to try to say, all right, please don't cheat the drill. We know what, you know what's going on. Like, these are the reasons why the preseason games still exist. And now we're not going to see the heavy load of starters that we've seen, you know, maybe 10, 15, 20 years ago. There are some teams that are playing their starters. The Jets are playing all of them. But for the Ravens, it's going to be much more peeled back. A lot of guys getting their first action in uniform. But now you really get to test it for the first time against a opponent in the Philadelphia Eagles, who have been a formidable one in years past, winning a Super Bowl 2 years ago. Now you get to test it against them. and all that film and all that knowledge and how things work, you get to take that back to the practice field the following week and make adjustments there. It was a very exciting time as the Ravens inch closer and closer. And I know once you get a little bit of a taste of football, now we were treated to a really awesome Hall of Fame game out of nowhere. Once you get a taste of football, you're going to watch this first preseason game. You're going to think, all right, you know, now that it's back in my system, I just want to get to the regular season. There is a reason why they still do these games, and there's still stuff to figure out. So it should be a very fun day for game one of the preseason in 2 days, August 15th, when the Ravens host the Philadelphia Eagles. It is Nick Testoni in here filling in for Jamison Hensley. We had a little bit of connection problem, but don't worry. Jamison Hensley is going to be joining the program. Coming up next, we'll go back and forth about what we are looking forward to in this first preseason game. Nick Testoni, WBIL News Radio, 1090 and FM 101.5.
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12: 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I'm Chris Chiani. Possible guilty plea from Luigi Mangione, how it could affect his separate state murder case, and state investigators clear a Baltimore County officer in Samuel Big Sam Brown's death. We've got that story, but first, we have the latest from ABC News at 7:30.
13: News, I'm Dave Packer. New this hour, a Nevada judge today dismissing a years-long case against electors accused of forging documents in 2020, falsely saying that Donald Trump won that year's presidential election. The war in Iran appearing to take a toll on American service members. Alarming reports of a sailor on the USS Abraham Lincoln going overboard during an unusually long deployment at sea. Growing concerns about mental health, living conditions aboard the aircraft carrier deployed for more than 250 days. But Secretary Pete Hegseth pushing back on the report.
14: Completely misrepresented. 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
13: Top Democrats in Congress demanding answers from the Pentagon. Cleanup well underway in Indiana after a string of deadly storms. Indiana Governor Mike Braun approving a statewide emergency disaster declaration. Major developments in the federal case against alleged CEO killer Luigi Mangione could change his plea to guilty tomorrow. This is ABC News.
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12: I'm Chris Chion, and as you heard from the ABC News update, Luigi Mangione expected to plead guilty as early as Friday in the federal case, accusing him of stalking and killing United Healthcare CEO Brian Thompson in Manhattan in 2024. Mangione still faces a state murder trial scheduled for September, though a federal guilty plea could prompt a double jeopardy challenge to the state case. Maryland's Attorney General's office says no criminal charges will be filed against Baltimore County Police Officer Derek Hadel in the death of Samuel Big Sam Brown, who suffered fatal head injuries during an encounter with Hadel in February. The Attorney General's office determined the evidence did not support charges under the state's use of force law, second-degree assault, or involuntary manslaughter. Two suspects are in custody after a woman was shot and wounded Tuesday following a fight on North Hilton Street in northwest Baltimore. Lene Wilkes faces charges including attempted first-degree murder, while the second suspect charged with second-degree assault. Today at the FBI Baltimore field office, authorities detailed some of the cases behind 109 arrests made during a three-week fugitive sweep across Maryland and Delaware. The operation, part of the nationwide Summer Heat 2.0 initiative, targeted people wanted on charges including attempted murder, rape, assault, and child sexual abuse. The Ravens kick off their preseason Saturday night against the Eagles. Hear kickoff at 7 p.m. on 98 Rock and the 98 Rock app. And you can hear the Orioles-Rays game at 6:10 p.m. on AM 1090, FM 101.5, and the WBAL radio app. I'm Chris Chion, WBAL News Radio 1090 and FM 101.5.
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21: 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On the Beltway, you're good to go. On the Interloop and Outerloop, no delays. 83, clear from Cockeysville to the city. 95 from the Beltway north to Aberdeen. You're not tapping the brakes on the northbound side or on the southbound side. No problems at the Harbor Tunnel or the Fort McHenry. And 97 from the city to Annapolis, you're at speed. 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
22: Partly to mostly cloudy skies overnight with lows from the low to mid 70s. Mostly cloudy on Friday with a chance for a shower or thunderstorm, especially south and west of Baltimore. Friday's high 85. Lots of sunshine on Saturday, high temperatures around 89. I'm meteorologist Tom Tasselmeyer on WBAL News Radio 1090 and FM 101.5.
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10: Well, I'm actually Nick Testoni, but ESPN's Jamison Hensley is here. Jamison, we'll just get right to it. Obviously, some technical difficulties, but no big deal. I think we've figured out something here. You're going to do the next 3 hours of Sportsline, right?
23: That's right, yeah. Of course, come on. You know, you help me out, I help you out, right?
10: Yeah, of course. I can't wait to hear you break down, you know, the total war that Dan Duquette was able to accrue with his trade in 2018. That's kind of what I have planned. No, but all jokes aside, you know, these things happen, no big deal. But I am happy to talk to you because we're 2 days away from the first preseason game, and while, yeah, you know, it is, I think some casual fans and some people, you get to preseason, usually the Ravens don't usually have a ton of position battles. You know, you're just like, okay, let's get through this. There's a lot of firsts here. I mean, we get to see Declan Doyle in action. We get to see Jesse Minter be the head coach. Venga Ioane is projected to play from what I saw. So there are a lot of things that actually are intriguing about this Ravens preseason game, opposed to in years past where it's like, all right, well, let's just see the first round rookie play and then I'm good.
23: Yeah, and it was. It seems like, I mean, when you're with John Harbaugh and it's, you know, you're 16, 17.
10: Yeah.
23: I mean, you kind of get a feeling, even though there have been different coordinators over this period of time, there's kind of been a sense of, yeah, it's been the status quo. Now there's just so many things that are new. Now, for those watching and listening and coming to the game, I would temper your expectations. This is not going to be the Declan Doyle, Jesse Minter defense that we're going to see September 13th against the Indianapolis Colts. It's going to be very vanilla. It's going to be very basic. I think what you can really get out of this is more of the evaluation. Jacoby Lane, who has really, you know, he's been the star of Ravens training camp, but now it's kind of, people all across the country are, you know, wondering how good can this, you know, rookie be? Can he take what has been a very, very strong training camp and take it into the preseason? Adam Randall, you know, the handpicked, you know, selection by Ravens or Steve Bisciotti, you know, can he, you know, he's looked very powerful on a lot of runs, during training camp. Can he do the same against the Eagles? And also, I mean, the tight end spot. I mean, we're going to see a lot of the rookies in Hibner and Cuevas. One of them's going to have to play this year. And I think the preseason could go a long way into deciding, especially early on, who's going to get the bigger share of snaps as far as that tight end.
10: Yeah, it is. It's a good thing you put out there, you know, temper expectations. It's not going to be coming out and flying around because we know, for the most part, the quarterback play, again, there's no Lamar Jackson, there's no Derrick Henry. I think we expect maybe, you know, a possession or two from Tyler Huntley, and then it's going to be, I mean, maybe you have more information on some of the guys they've kind of scrambled. I saw they worked out a couple different guys the other day with Skylar Thompson going on IR. It's not going to be, you know, a shootout. And from what I've kind of gathered as well from Declan Doyle is he's willing to give information, but he's not going to give you, I guess, the way to figure out what he wants to do just yet, if that makes any sense. Like, he is very open, but even stuff we've seen, he's not really willing, and from the trees that he comes from, they're not going to show you even really a crumb of what potentially could come in the regular season.
23: Yeah, and as far as the quarterbacks, I would expect Tyler Huntley to play maybe the first quarter. I know a lot of times some quarterbacks just play, you know, especially guys that have been, you know, around the league for a few years. They'll play, you know, one series, two series. I mean, I think he will go a full quarter just because of how they are at quarterback, kind of the quarterback situation here with the Ravens. Because Skylar Thompson, he was the guy that was the number three quarterback. He would have come in. My guess is that he would have probably played the entire second quarter. And then Joe Fagnano, the undrafted rookie out of UConn, would have finished out, you know, the third and fourth quarter. Now that Skylar Thompson is on injured reserve, it sounds like his injury was a little more serious than when I asked Jesse Minter a couple days ago. So he's on IR. Joe Fagnano is now the number three. I would think he would go second, third, maybe a little bit into the fourth. And then Austin Reed, who was just signed yesterday, he has some familiarity with the Declan Doyle system. He was with Declan with the Chicago Bears training camp last year. But still, when you have a grand total of two full practices, I'm not sure how much he can do in a game. He was with the UFL's Dallas Renegades. So I think he could do some maybe mop-up duty, but it's going to be a struggle. When you have an undrafted rookie in Joe Fagnano getting, I think, probably the majority of the snaps at quarterback, it's going to be a challenge just because we've seen undrafted rookies come in here before, and especially those first games, it can be a little bit rough going early on.
10: I'm talking to ESPN's Jameson Hensley. Is there a guy that you in particular, and it could be as simple as Jacoby Lane, but you're looking to see the most, and it doesn't have to be just this Philadelphia game, but the preseason games overall. You hit on mine a second ago. I'm really intrigued by Adam Randall this year. I know he was, as you mentioned, he was the owner's pick, hand-selected, but I am intrigued by a guy who, you know, in the past, the backup to Derrick Henry is kind of thought to be that scat back, that guy who's a little bit smaller, right, can catch passes. He's a converted wide receiver, but he's not small by any means. So he does intrigue me to make an impact this season. Who would be that guy for you?
23: Yeah, I think Adam Randall is a guy that really stands out just because, you know, he is a former wide receiver who converted to running back. I think they kind of, when you're looking at where could he kind of fit into here a little bit, I mean, Justice Hill is going to be the primary backup, but, you know, could Randall be in a wide receiver? Could he be more in some third down situation? So I think not only are they going to give him some handoffs, I think they're going to try to throw some passes to him out in space, see what he can do after that. He's not a rookie, but Emory Jones, a rookie from last year, third-round pick. He dealt with a lot of injuries last year. I think you'll see him a lot at left guard early on. And he just seems like a lineman who he can play tackle, he can play guard. He just doesn't seem like he has a spot right now in that rotation. So I think they're going to show him at left guard. John Simpson, the veteran free agent signing, probably won't play. So I think Emory Jones will see a lot of time at left guard, see what he can do going forward. Now, defensively, Chandler Rivers, he's that rookie fifth-round pick out of Duke. A little undersized, but he just has – when we've been watching him out in camp, just has a knack for getting being around the ball. And so he'll defend the slot, but I can see him possibly getting a, you know, a handle on a pass or, you know, making an interception, things like that. But he has been really impressive. And I'm not only since training camp, but I think in the spring, the way he has kind of attacked the ball, been aggressive, has really impressed a lot of the coaches. I still think when you're looking at that cornerback depth chart, obviously Nate Wiggins and Marlon Humphrey aren't going to be playing. We got some good news on that from Jesse Minter that they could be possibly back next week. But after that, you have Chidobe Awuzie, TJ Tampa. I think the fifth cornerback right now, I think you could say it was Chandler Rivers, the rookie. But with all of these rookies, you know, they've been very impressed with. But we've heard Jesse Minter say several times that they want to see when the lights come on, can they play just as well as what we've seen here in Owings Mills.
10: And they're going to have an opportunity against a team, now admittedly haven't been super up to date on my Philadelphia Eagles camp, but their first round pick, Mekhi Lemon, is, I would assume, is not playing. He's been dealing with a hamstring injury, so you won't see him. But this is a, on the other side, you know, being this close, and just because they are Philadelphia fans, that's a organization that has a lot of, I would say, a short window for some of their guys, and they have a new offensive coordinator in Sean Mannion. So I guess maybe if you were going to look for some type of matchup, I would say it's this defense against what, you know, these second-tier offensive guys for Philadelphia is. Because from what I've seen and heard, you know, the defense has been the stronger unit as a whole if you had to go through the entire way of this training camp for the Ravens.
23: Yeah, it's for the offense, it's been a lot of up and down. They've had trouble stringing a really couple good strong practices back-to-back. I thought Lamar today was his sharpest. I had him down in my little notebook, 11 of 12, and the only incompletion was the pass over the middle that bounced off the hands of Rashad Bateman. So I thought Lamar was very much on point today, but it really has been kind of more of a struggle for the offense. And I mean, I will say the pass rush, I know you can't, you know, quote unquote sack the quarterback, but when the pass rusher or defensive back being able to come on the blitz has been getting near Lamar or Huntley or Joe Fagnano, it probably would have been a sack. They let the play go on, but if they could hit, they probably would have been a sack. So I've been very impressed with the amount of pressure this defense has gotten on the Ravens' offense. I'm not sure if we'll see it, you know, how much that will go into the preseason, but I know guys like, you know, Mike Green and Zion Young, guys that have been told throughout the whole summer, do not hit the quarterback. This is going to be the first time they actually can. You can go and you can hit some people. I think you'll see a lot from them. I think they'll get a lot of snaps on Saturday night. And they've been very high with Mike Green. I thought Mike Green's had a stronger camp at the start maybe in, you know, July, early August. I think he hasn't played as well lately. Zion Young, though, the past couple of days has been very, very physical. So I'm very excited to see what he does as well.
10: And then finally, here for you, Jameson, I think, by the way, last year, the first, maybe I'm confusing years, they played the Colts. Was that last year? It must have been, yeah, because it was the Daniel Jones versus Anthony Richardson still. And I remember, I think, Adisa Isaac clobbered Anthony Richardson. I think it broke his finger. That's a guy, and you kind of touched on a spot. Last year, it was all about, and during the regular season, they could get after the quarterback. We know that we're not going to see, you know, the big acquisition over the offseason, Trey Hendrickson. But Zion Young, Adisa Isaac, who has just never been able to get onto the field, likes of him. Even, you know, Trenton Simpson, who they used a little bit more off the edge last year. That would be one other spot for me that I'm intrigued to see how they come off the edge with pressure. Do you kind of agree with that?
23: Yeah, and honestly, when you brought up the name Adisa Isaac, if there's a guy that we were looking at the whole roster saying who has the most to really gain from these preseason games, it would probably be Adisa Isaac. Because when I'm kind of sketching out the 53-man roster, Adisa Isaac is squarely on the bubble. And his struggles, of course, have been trying to stay healthy. So if he can go out there, make some plays, maybe he can force himself back onto this team. If not, I think it's going to be harder with just how many, you know, young pass rushers they have, and I know how many corners they like to keep. It could be a problem if the D-side doesn't have a strong preseason. I think it could be a challenge for him to make this team.
10: Jameson, I appreciate you hopping on, and I'll try to do my best to finish out your show.
23: I appreciate it. Yes. Yeah. I mean, we know with the success with closing games sometimes around here is not very good. So please do your best.
10: I will, Jameson. Thank you for coming on. That's ESPN's Jameson Hensley. We will come back, wrap up this Ravens All Access with the good news that Jameson alluded to. We thought we had a huge camp scare the other day, and some great news from the head coach on the potential timeline for one Nate Wiggins. That all ahead. Nick Testoni, WBAL News Radio, 1090 and FM 101.5.
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18: I would say both are trending very well to potentially be back next week. So both just dealing with a couple small things. I think got good reports on both of them, and expect both of those guys back.
10: Yeah, that is extremely good news considering what we thought potentially could have happened to Nate Wiggins earlier this week in practice. Nick Testoni back here on a Ravens All Access. The Ravens cornerback and former first-round pick from just a couple of years ago, 2024 to be exact, Nate Wiggins is pretty much their staple at this point in the defensive backs room, especially when it comes to corners. You know, Marlon Humphrey, now going on year 10, has been excellent over the course of his career, but we've seen Marlon be converted to a certain degree. He'll play on the outside, but you know, when you get older, a little bit slower, maybe a little more physical than Nate Wiggins as well. So he's played in the slot a ton. They've seen him, you know, come off and play, you know, a little more in that inside position. Nate Wiggins is their dude that is on the outside. Last year, you know, it was a bit of a mediocre season for him. I think, you know, he's a prime guy to make a huge step forward if healthy. Yeah, it was ranked overall 54th out of 114 corners, a 63.8 grade on Pro Football Focus. You know, his coverage grade was right around that spot as well. He was a little bit better on run defense. He had three interceptions last year. Look, it was a tough year for the defense overall. I think any defense, especially secondary, gets a lot better when you get a pass rush. The one thing I'll give a little bit of slack to these defensive backs last year, the, you know, Awuzie's, the Nate Wiggins, the Kyle Hamilton's, the Malachi Starks. There was a lot of it times last year where they were forced to guard guys for a long time because there was just no pass rush. So we've talked about that young, really bevy of guys they have that, you know, someone like Adisa Isaac, who has talent but hasn't been able to stay healthy, is in, you know, a real danger of being cut from this roster. If this team can just generate more pressure, I think it makes your secondary exponentially better. So that is the hope. And of course, earlier this week, we heard the news that, you know, it looked like it could have been a really bad scenario for Nate Wiggins, and one of these things that you just, you know, you don't even know how you prevent it. It's just one of those horrible situations in camp. Nate Wiggins, you know, they said he was, I think he was carted off on Tuesday with a leg injury. They went through their test. There was some optimism. Then we got the MRI results back. There was no structural damage. And then today, he could trending towards returning next week. That's fantastic. Not very often when a guy gets carted off 1 week, do you think he has any chance of returning within a month, really? But it seems to be maybe they opted on the side of precaution. This came right after we had the Zay Flowers scare for a second as well. So very good news. We know how a season, especially in Baltimore, can be you know, flipped on its head in the training camp portion with injuries. Just go back to that 2021 season where they were dropping like flies, unfortunately, and not just, you know, end of the roster guys. We were seeing impactful players. That's exactly what Nate Wiggins is. He's an impactful player. He's your cornerback one in my mind, and so in year three has a chance to make a huge leap. Thank goodness it looks like he has avoided what could have been a disaster and a scary situation back on Tuesday. So good injury news on that front. You know, we're never going to have a perfect season of health, but you can try to avoid the monstrous ones that come at times. So we'll see. The Ravens should get Marlon Humphrey, who is dealing with something a little bit lesser, and Nate Wiggins back next week sometime for practice. Of course, next week they will be at one point in the middle of the week heading to Minnesota for a joint practice as they'll get ready for that game. But for now, it is a focus on the Philadelphia Eagles and preseason game number one. We will come back here on a Ravens All Access and wrap it up as we head closer and closer to kickoff on Saturday night when the Eagles come to Baltimore. Nick Testoni, WBAL News Radio, 1090 and FM 101.5.
19: The Baltimore Orioles play here. The Orioles head to Tropicana Field to take on the Tampa Bay Rays. 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
10: All right, it is Nick Testoni wrapping up a Ravens All Access. Don't go anywhere, though, because the Ravens coverage will continue when a Thursday night sports line begins after the news at 8 o'clock. And I'll be keeping it right here with Ravens. I'll open up the phone lines, get those text lines going. Your thoughts on the Baltimore Ravens, who you are looking forward to seeing the most on Saturday night. Are you heading to the game? Well, we've got a lot of armchair quarterbacks out there that want to, you know, do their own scouting and see what's going on with this team. And we'll have Kyle Yeomans, the new play-by-play man for the Baltimore Ravens, joining the program at 8:30. So all that ahead. We'll do some more baseball conversation as we get into the 9 o'clock hour. I'm ready to rip the Orioles a new one. But right now we're going to keep with the Baltimore Ravens talk on the other side of this break. Wrap on Ravens All Access, though. Nick Testoni, WBAL News Radio, 1090 and FM 101.5.
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11: From ABC News, I'm Dave Packer. Sources tell us that accused CEO killer Luigi Mangione plans to plead guilty to federal charges during a court conference tomorrow.
13: Luigi Mangione has been fighting dueling state and federal charges for the last 20 months. Now, just weeks before the planned start of a state murder trial, sources say Mangione is preparing to plead guilty to federal charges. A potential plea could help defense lawyers argue that Mangione's state murder case should be thrown out because of double jeopardy, an argument advocated by Mangione's defense lawyer earlier this year.
11: ABC's Peter Haralambos. Alarming reports about dangerous conditions on board the USS Abraham Lincoln aircraft carrier. It's serving a record-long deployment in the Middle East, more than 250 days without a port stop. Family members have told the Military Times that some sailors have tried to jump overboard. ABC contributor Mick Mulroy says sailors also don't have a set end time.
14: There isn't a set date yet for them to be done with their deployment. So it's hard to plan things with the family. It's hard to know what to tell your spouse. So this is a lot of pressure. It's not unique to the USS Abraham Lincoln, but I think it is getting more and more dire the longer they're out and extended past beyond what is normally a 6-month deployment, which is now over 9.
11: A trial against Meta is underway in Oakland, California. The social media giant facing a lawsuit from a group of state attorneys general about how their platforms affect the mental health of kids and teens.
27: Meta claims that the damages could be as high as $1.4 trillion, by far the biggest penalty yet. And just last week, a New Mexico judge ordered the company to pay $567 million. In a similar case, Meta says that rather than sticking to the facts or the law, the state AGs have instead decided to chase an outlandish payout, and it stands by its record, creating strong protections for teens.
11: As ABC's Elizabeth Schulze, Wall Street, the Dow gained 69 points today. 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
11: At least 11 people have been arrested in what officials are calling a marriage scam that joined hundreds in sham weddings between Chinese nationals and American citizens. ABC's Sophie Flay reports.
0: The foreign nationals paid as much as $100,000 each, and the Americans were allegedly paid $30,000 to say, I do. The marriages even came with an unusual prenup, a clause stipulating that the husband and wife could live separate lives and have nothing to do with one another.
11: New findings of the Ryanair Boeing 737 flight in which a passenger was partially sucked out of a broken window last month before fellow passengers pulled him back in.
1: When the Boeing 737 took off, passengers and crew reported abnormal engine vibrations that got worse over 9 minutes before what was described by some on board as an explosion. When a window was shattered, the plane depressurized and a man was partially sucked out before being pulled back in. The NTSB saying it found multiple fan blades broke and punctured the plane. The blade showed signs of metal fatigue even though they had been inspected in May. The NTSB says it is aware of other fan blade issues on 737s and is looking to see if there's a connection. Alex Stone, ABC News.
11: The White House announced a new effort to fight transshipment, the rerouting of exports through third nations to avoid U.S. tariffs.